0: It's intercepted. Jumping up in the air is Bedford.
1: This is One Bills Live.
2: All right, how's everybody doing? We are rocking and rolling from the left coast out in Cal. I'm Steve Tasker, ready for a Wednesday edition of One Bills Live as the sun comes up over the horizon. And we are ready to roll for another day here in sunny California.
3: Yeah, it's a beauty.
2: Gonna be.
3: I got to do something today. I'm
2: 78 out here. You've been doing a lot of sleep. Steve went through a body adjustment.
3: We are yesterday. Time. It's like 3 hour time change. So, you know, a little adjustment here or there. we've been at this wherever place this is. I don't even know where we're at. We're at this place. We've been here now probably.
2: Well, we got here under cover of darkness Monday night.
3: So we've been here 36 hours probably.
2: Yeah, give or take.
3: I've been asleep 34 hours of it.
2: I will tell you. So the show ends yesterday. Okay, and I've got a couple other things to do. I got to tape Buffalo Bills Weekly with Maddie. Her being back in Buffalo, me here, and we're kind of doing the whole remote thing. And our producer here, Jonathan Harkey's helping me out with that, and we're going through the logistics of all of that. Steve is gone. He has left the building. Like, he has left the building. And so, you know, we finish up here. I got to go back upstairs, take care of a few things. I have to do the press conferences with Joe Brady and Pete Carmichael and Jim Leonard, and then write a story off that for BuffaloBills.com today. So I'm, you know, grinding through all of that. Finish out here about.
3: Brownie has an actual job.
2: I finish about 4:30. I have not seen hide nor hair of Steve. And then we have an outing, which we'll get into in a little bit. Not only for the show, but for Buffalo Bills Weekly as well, that you'll get a chance to see. And that's when I see Steve. He's in the car waiting out front with Harkey, and you know, we jump in the car and we go. But I hadn't seen you for like 8 hours. And you were sleeping the whole time?
3: I was sleeping the whole time. And listen, I'm sitting in the car next to Harks, and I still wasn't right.
2: Yeah, you were still rubbing the sleep out of your
3: eyes. I still wasn't right. And so we go, we do the event. We come back and we get back here about 8:15, right? 8:30.
2: Yeah.
3: Something like that. I went straight to bed and went to sleep again. The alarm got me up this morning. We, you know, out here we got up at like 5:45 a.m. or whatever. The alarm got me up. I was like, what? What day is it?
2: You're going to be adjusted on Sunday, and then we're going to be going home.
3: It is so bad. I feel better this morning.
2: Yeah.
3: I don't know. My voice sounds better. It sounds like a, you know, like I've been smoking cigars the entire trip. But I feel better this morning.
2: Yeah.
3: But man, oh man, that alarm went off today. This morning, I was like, gosh, what is it? 4 a.m. What? I was like, oh my gosh, I got to be. It's crushing me.
2: Yeah. Let's hope it's not crushing the players, because the Bills, it's crushing my voice right now. Bills are back on the practice field today out here in California on the campus of UC Irvine. Just a walkthrough today for the team, just 2 days removed from their Monday night game. So we'll get the first injury report of the week to see how things are with Christian Benford and his toe injury that was re-aggravated Monday night, although he did come back and finish the game. Spencer Brown with his back. I don't know, Steve. You were down on the sidelines. When he was coming to the side, it appeared like it was back spasms. That's what it looked like.
3: Yes.
2: I don't know that, but that's what it looked like.
3: No, because when he got into the blue tent, you know, forget I was on the sidelines. Spencer he's so big that he has to, you know, he has to duck down to get in the blue tent.
2: Yeah.
3: Well, he didn't duck to get in the blue tent. He bent his knees and kept his back straight.
2: Yeah, like he was doing a limbo.
3: No, the opposite.
2: Oh.
3: It's like his back stayed vertical and went down like this.
2: Yeah,
3: his
2: knees
3: bent, he kind of went down like this, like he was keeping a plate.
2: Because he didn't want it to spasm again.
3: Yeah, he didn't want to bend his spine at all. So I thought, no, that doesn't look right. So certainly he, and then he, when he walked off, same thing, he was walking gingerly and, you know, he just had that look that his back was bothering.
2: Well, if you've ever had a muscle spasm anywhere, you are terrified of triggering it again, and you will do anything to prevent that.
3: Get a back spasm, and it's like you're so afraid to do anything because you don't know what sets it off.
2: Yeah.
3: You don't know what moves.

0: movement will set it off, and it's the weirdest thing. So I think, you know, that's what it looked like. And who knows how, you know, you kind of got to go through some stuff.
1: Well, I'll just say this.
0: You're over it.
1: So I was going back up to my room to do some writing, and Spence was walking past me in the hallway, did not look stiff,
0: yeah,
1: walking down the hallway, and he was headed to the pool because the players had a day off yesterday.
0: Yeah.
1: I swear to God, he had the biggest set of swim trunks I have ever seen in my life, which you would expect for a 6'8" man.
0: Right.
1: But I'm looking at the swim trunks and I'm saying to myself, I could probably wear that as a dress.
0: Yeah.
1: I could put it like around my armpits and it would hang down past
0: when
1: my knees.
0: When he comes out, it's fun because...
1: Not that I wear dresses, but you know what I'm saying.
0: Yeah, we're in the building. We're kind of immune. And all, you know, when I was playing, I was certainly this way. All my friends were all 6'5", right? They're all big dudes and you kind of get immune to
1: Metzlars, yeah.
0: But when Spencer Brown walks out of the tunnel, he never ceases to turn, like, particularly in a away venue, people are like going, oh my God.
1: Who is that?
0: Look at that guy.
1: That's your first guy off the bus guy.
0: Yeah, and he wears that underneath the neck roll around. He's big and
1: burly.
0: Yeah. So, having a back problem and that's kind of a thing for tall guys in this game because they have to get down in a stance. They have to go down
1: and fire out
0: and fire out. And so they've got to have a core strength in their abs and their back. And if something gets out of whack, it's really hard to get it back in.
1: Yeah. We also hope to find out a bit more about DJ Moore and Joshua Palmer and their shoulder injuries. So we'll see what the injury report says. We know Joe Brady's usually pretty guarded in divulging any significant information about injuries, and we usually just have to go by the report more than anything else.
0: We've watched this offense, and certainly against the Chargers and the Patriots, and in the first half against the Rams, and you think, man, oh man, what's going on? It's not like, then you look up and they're scoring 37 points. It's like, well, gosh.
1: Is it really that bad?
0: Yeah, I know they're not playing in a vacuum. They're playing the Rams in LA with, you know, a set of the best corners in the league. You know, so I get it. And they didn't have their two best wide receiver, not two best, but one and two or three of their wide receiver in the pecking order. Certainly DJ wasn't there. And you think, golly, are they going to be able to? Well, you know, they go out and they score 37. I don't know what we're looking at with this offense because we've seen them struggle in the run game and score 30. We've seen them struggle in the pass game and score 30.
1: Yeah, I was sitting at lunch yesterday thinking to myself, if this team actually plays offense in an efficient way.
0: Yeah, well, like they did.
1: They could score 60 points.
0: Well, they scored 41 on a bad Detroit defense. They're number one in the league in scoring. Or at least
1: 32.8 points per game right now.
0: Or maybe tied with Detroit, but they are absolutely
1: a wagon. And they haven't played efficiently the last 3 weeks.
0: They haven't. And let's be honest.
1: A lot of long down and distance.
0: They have had to be a wagon to win games.
1: Yes.
0: They have really had to. And we can talk about that as much.
1: Yeah, because we're going to get that in a second. But head coach Joe Brady acknowledged that James Cook's fumbling issues need to be rectified. In his press conference yesterday, he said the ball is on the ground too much and it will end up costing them games. Brady said, quote, obviously at some point there has to be consequences when we're putting negative stuff out there. James knows it's important to him, but that can't happen and it's going to cost us football games and it almost cost us that one. So it's got to improve or the carries are going to decrease. And
0: right.
1: If he can't fix it, I don't know any other choice for Joe Brady but to bench him.
0: Well,
1: you can't.
0: We've seen that in the past with other teams.
1: And John McDermott had a quick hook too when he was the head coach.
0: Yeah, it's hard, and I get it too. There's different ways to handle it, no question about it. As a player, you want a chance to make it right. As a coach, you feel like you owe it to the other 52 guys on the roster to like, hey,
1: and that's the balance.
0: Consequent. You got to have a balance. And that's the way it's, you know, that's the way guys handle it.
1: Yeah.
0: You equate it with the strict parent and the permissive parent. You know, you can make a mistake. You got to feel bad about it and you got to try and make it right.
1: Yeah.
0: Or this other guy says, I'm sorry, there's a consequence. You can't do it anymore. Then you got to go sit down.
1: Yep.
0: You can't play anymore. I don't know which one's better.
1: Yeah.
0: But certainly James Cook has got to start thinking more about it.
1: As we told you yesterday, since the start of the 25 season, James Cook, counting playoffs, has 11 fumbles, six of which have been lost to the opposition. Both of those figures lead all running backs by wide margin, because the next closest running back in fumbles has four over that span.
0: Right.
1: Meanwhile, defensive coordinator Jim Leonard, in the midst of another game in which his team gave up more than 30 points, albeit in an overtime game, is poised to make changes this week. Though he did not get into specifics, Leonard said, quote, "I've got a lot of faith in coaches and the players that we're going to make the adjustments needed. And this is professional football. If we don't feel like the answers are here, then yeah, there needs to be some big conversations. But first things first, we've got to fix it with what we have and the players that we're playing with on Sundays and who we're game planning for. We've got to find a way to give them game plans that we can go out there and execute." Leonard already made one change to the lineup this past week, inserting Davison Igbinosin into the starting lineup in week five. He did platoon with Max Hairston opposite Christian Benford at cornerback as the veteran returned from a toe injury, at least until he re-aggravated it. They also signed cornerback Anthony Kendall to the active roster to help him in the slot at nickel corner with Damar Hamlin in the absence of D. Alford, Jordan Hancock, and Tecori Couch due to injury. Kendall had some previous experience playing inside. He has since been released off the active roster. Presumably, he'll be re-signed to the practice squad where he was previously.
0: Right.
1: Buffalo signed outside linebacker Mike Dana back to the active roster after he was released Monday to make room for Kendall on the game for the game Monday night.
0: It's interesting, too, because we've been talking about what happened with James Cook and his fumbling, and now Max Hairston on the outside. Max did get rotated out, and Igbinosin got put in.
1: Yep.
0: It'll be interesting, you know.
1: Because Igbinosin had been the third corner when Benford was healthy.
0: But I'm just saying, do you see that as a parallel between how they treated the fumbling of James Cook and how they treated Max Hairston getting penalties or whatever?
1: Yeah.
0: You know, giving up
1: big plays.
0: Big plays. And defensively, I don't know that it's the same philosophy when you can't put a guy out there that you don't trust or that you think is a target, but I don't know that they feel that about Max. You know what I mean?
1: I feel like the issue is, or at least I think what they're looking for from the corners is physicality. And I think Igbinosin can deliver more of that than Hairston can, who's more of a speed, you know, turn and run with receiver type corner. And you need that on your team too, because like, for example, this week against the Raiders, Trey Tucker can fly. You're going to need a guy like Hairston to run with that dude.
0: That's right.
1: So there is a place for those kinds of players and those kinds of skill sets. But this past week against 6'2", 215-pound Davante Adams and 6'4", 222-pound Puka Nacua, you needed physical corners out
0: there. That's right.
1: So I think it was partially due to opponents.
0: It's a good point. Yeah, I think it's a good point. Nacua and Adams are bigger dudes.
1: Big
0: and
1: physical exactly, wall you off receivers.
0: That's right in the wheelhouse of IGB, of Igbinosin. So that could have been a game plan thing. We'll have to watch and see if it happens, you know, early in the game against the Raiders.
1: So I mean,
0: this would be the exact opposite. You put Max on the dude so he can run with him.
1: Yeah. I'm very curious where these changes are going to take place. I think up front, they're very happy with what they're getting in terms of run defense, in terms of pass pressure. They're getting pressures, hurries, and quarterback hits. The main reason I think that they're not finishing those plays with sacks is because the back end isn't holding up for that extra half second, and it's costing them sacks and big plays for loss.
0: You could see it in that Monday night game. Stafford was getting the ball out.
1: He had 14 incompletions on 54 pass attempts.
0: He dropped back, hit his back foot hitch, and the ball was out. Back foot hitch and ball was out. It came out on time, exactly when he needed to throw it, exactly on the timing. They could not disrupt the timing of the passing game in the back end at all. And until you can get him to pat the ball once, at least, you're not going to get him on the ground.
1: But here's the thing. I suppose if they feel like one or two of the edge rushers should be more effective, maybe you see a change in snap count up there. Like, does Parker play more for Chubb or something like that? I don't know. But and here's the other thing. You're so injury riddled on the back end. Right. There's not much you can change in the back. So
0: you're limited,
1: is Jim Leonard talking linebacker? That's what I'm wondering.
0: Maybe. I mean, people have been clamoring and haven't been happy with Terrell Bernard for some reason. And, Shaq Thompson standing over there on the sidelines.
1: On the practice squad right now.
0: Who knows?
1: Caleb Elarmsor has come in. He largely comes in obvious passing down situations because they like his coverage ability, which for the most part has been good. So, I think we might see a shift there. I don't know that Elarmsor necessarily starts, I wonder if he has a greater snap count
0: and
1: going into this game.
0: It could be that this defensive staff, Leonard and his guys, might be saying, all right, we're going to go with some packages here. We're going to start rotating some different guys on some different packages.
1: Yeah.
0: Some sub-packages where the nickel and the dime look different. The three safety package looks a little different. We're going to play it a little different. All of that stuff gets into the mix. And it just occurred to me, too, that, you go from a 4-3 to a 3-4. Yeah, it's all different. And the way they play, it's different. I'm not so sure that, because we saw this when Rex Ryan was here in 15-16. It was such a vastly different defense. Nobody could get it right. Not the front, not the back end. They never even began to make that adjustment. They had guys, doing the wrong thing all the way into week 14, 15, 16. I mean, they could not get it right. They had guys making mental mistakes. So it was complicated. And, Leonard has said some stuff. Listen, we're going to simplify it and make it easy for these guys to do.
1: Yeah.
0: He's a former player. He gets how that works. But it is a huge transition, maybe bigger than we had anticipated because of the philosophies and how the check packages inside each play call. So I'm thinking that it might be a little bit of that.
1: Well, I think the other part is it's six new starters and you're starting 11. I mean, that's more than half of your players are changing over. But so you're trying to absorb a new scheme while also trying to incorporate six new starters in your starting 11 from what it was the year before.
0: But they,
1: that's a lot of change.
0: But it was a new season and they started all the way back in May, June, July, August. You would think they could start getting that under their belt.
1: But real games, game speed, like all that.
0: It's all in there. No doubt, though, you can feel the impatience.
1: Yeah.
0: Of the team wanting to get better.
1: We got to pivot because last night, Steve and I, headed over to check in with some Bills backers here out on the West Coast. The Orange County Bills Mafia, Bills backers group, they're over, just over the water, from Balboa Island. We had to take a car ferry to get there where they set up. And, it was a great time. I mean, it's a random Tuesday night. They had 150 people there. When they sound the alarm bell, they all show up.
0: Yeah.
1: People were driving from like an hour away and they gave us this great swag. They're handing stuff out to us like left, right, and center. They have their own merch.
0: Yeah, it was great.
1: Orange County Bills Mafia.
0: We've got shit. We've got hats and got a hoodie and it was a great time too. Great.
1: Look at
0: this. Nice people and
1: they're just handing us stuff.
0: And we're out here in Southern California, so the weather was perfect. And and the thing, I don't know if you noticed it. There were kids running around everywhere, all in Bill swag and Zubaz and stuff.
1: Yeah. I mean, there's some people with some Western New York roots, but a lot of them. But there's also some people that just kind of glommed onto the Bills when they were kids, usually because of your teams.
0: Now their kids are Bills
1: fans. And they just passed it right on to them.
0: Passing on down, yeah.
1: So we wanted to give you a sense of how the evening went as we caught up with the Orange County Bills backers. Take a look.
2: All right, we're heading on a ferry, a car ferry, Steve, to see the Orange County Bills backers.
3: That's right. Wonder cruisers?
2: That's right, but, like, never done this before.
3: I haven't either. This is a new thing for me. I'm not a boat guy.
2: So we're going to say hi to some people and get some grub.
3: Can't wait. Hope to see you there.
4: For the first game, I think we're on TV from Buffalo with my Bills backers flag from here.
3: Oh, nice.
4: Because we were
3: right
4: in the end zone there.
3: All right, so what do you got in your hand here? What is this?
4: I got a jersey that I got in 1991.
3: You bought that? In 1991? Seriously.
4: I can't fit in it anymore.
3: Neither can I.
4: And so I have this.
3: All right. Can we sign it?
4: Yeah, all right, please.
2: All right, Ishmael, this is your home base for Bills games?
5: Yes, sir.
3: So how, every week, like we're here for games?
5: Not when every week. I go between here and Busby's West in Santa Monica.
3: Okay.
5: Yeah.
3: What do you, like, live halfway in between them?
5: Pretty much. So,
3: okay.
5: So it's equidistant. I think I might be a little closer to Santa Monica, but it's essentially about the same drive time.
2: But you said you got to the home opener this year.
5: I did.
3: Okay.
2: What'd you think of the new place?
5: I love it. Absolutely love it. Took the tour on Tuesday. The game was on Thursday. Did not disappoint one bit. And the win also helps.
3: Yeah.
5: So
2: it makes the trip home a lot easier, right?
5: Oh, so definitely.
2: Doesn't feel as long.
5: Not at all.
2: Why you guys like kind of being around other, like, why you got to be here for the games? What's the draw?
5: So out here you have different fan bases, right? A lot of Cowboys, a lot of Raiders, Rams. And so Bills Mafia, we kind of find each other. Otherwise, we're cheering alone. But to be so far away from Buffalo, it's nice to have a place that is we can call home and everybody's high-fiving and cheering for the same team. And so that likeness and then that same passion, that is something.
2: Here with Big Mike, he runs the show here with Orange County Bills backers. And you guys do some good stuff out here because you're not just getting ready for, you know, games every week. You guys raise money for charities here.
6: Yeah, thank you, Chris, and thank you, Bills fans. Yeah, we do a lot of charity work each week. Try to have the charities now come in and be able to explain what they're doing. You know, the fans, it makes it a little easier to make fans understand what they're doing.
2: Yeah.
6: Like last year, we raised over $25,000 for various charities in the Western New York and local areas here. So,
7: yeah. Guys, cross-section of some people with Western New York roots that moved out here and, you know, need a taste of home, but there's also some people like California natives that have made the Bills their own team too. How does that kind of mesh here? Because there's a blend of kinds of
6: Bills
7: fans here.
6: Right. It's been an interesting, I've been president for over 20 years and it's amazing. I've seen some kids grow up that hadn't been born yet and then some 6-year-old and we have one girl here. She brought her 3 children and then we have some original club members from 89 before my time. That are here as well. So when speaking about the individual fans that never been to Buffalo, they at times, we remember during our Super Bowl areas with, you know, Steve, and it just, they became America's team.
2: It's great. Thanks for having us out. It's been great to get to know everybody and to spend some time with everybody, and you especially. Appreciate you.
6: Well, I appreciate it, Steve, and as well as to you, Chris. Yeah, thank you guys for coming. I'm glad you're able to stay out here. And thank you to all the fans, and thank you to all the Mafia members around the world. We appreciate you, and go Bills.
7: We're here with the owner.
2: How you doing, man?
7: The Orange County Bills backers. And he's actually got the name Buffalo Bud. Who gave that nickname to you? Because you're from Chicago, right?
8: I gave it to myself.
7: Oh, you did? Okay, self-proclaimed.
8: You
7: That's
8: know?
7: Fine. Smart move.
8: You know,
7: you're hosting Buffalo people, so why not?
8: Exactly, and I'm a sucker for alliteration. So. I definitely mesh with the Buffalo people, I'll say that. This group is like so amazing. They really are. Everyone is so kind, so nice, so understanding. You know, you have 600 people showing up within a 30-minute time period. The bar and the kitchen can get pretty backed up, as you can imagine, and everyone is honestly so
7: patient,
8: cool.
7: Yeah.
8: Everyone's so patient. It's just good vibes. Everyone, you know, this is a special team, and people love this team. And it's, you know, as someone who is an outsider coming into the Bills Mafia to see it, and the charity work and everything, it's pretty special.
7: There's always room on the train.
8: Yeah.
7: So, you know, they'll always welcome the next person.
9: Beautiful. Bandwagon is limitless capacity, right?
8: I've fully thrown myself on there at this point.
10: But in general, you know, especially, it's really for the playoffs. Because once you start getting 600 people in here, even if we, you know, squeeze 350 in there, you know, I had these outdoor TVs, but they just don't really, you know, they're not as exciting.
7: Yeah.
10: And so as we've, you know, the Bills have really been with me through the transformation of the restaurant, because they kind of came when these areas were under construction over here. And, you know, the group probably started off with about 100 a week or so. And this season is just, it's been crazy. I haven't, besides last night, I haven't had a game under 250 people.
7: Yeah. It is watching experience, obviously, by the people that come out and support you. It's awesome.
10: Well, thank you guys for coming by. I appreciate it. And the only thing I can say to that is this group really is truly that great. And, you know, if it wasn't for them, I don't know if I would be as hyped and keep wanting to do all these great things.
7: Yeah, that's great.
10: But, you know,
7: they inspire you.
10: Yeah, they absolutely do. And so it's really been a pleasure. It's been fun.
7: So if you're ever in Orange County and you're a Bills fan with nowhere to go, Cruisers Bar and
10: Grill.
9: Yeah, yeah.
7: For the Orange County Bills back.
10: Yeah.
9: All right, ready? Here we go. Hey, hey.
11: Hey, hey.
9: Hey, hey.
11: Hey, hey.
9: Let's go, Buffalo.
11: Let's go, Buffalo.
9: Let's go, Buffalo.
11: Let's go, Buffalo.
9: Where else would you rather be than
11: right here, right now?
9: Way to go.
7: Good job, everybody.
9: Nice job.

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0: 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Number 68, Joe DeLaMalier. 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DeLaMalier was a six-time Pro Bowl selection and was first or second team All-Pro eight times. 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
7: All right, welcome back to One Bills Live. Hope you enjoyed that little visit. We'd love it if we had time on most of our road trips to hit more of the Bills backers when we're on the road and, you know, near some Bills backers chapters. But as we were explaining to some of the Bills fans we caught up with last night, the only reason we were able to do this is because, you know, we're here all week. When we're on a regular road trip, we don't get in to the road venue until, like, we're not at the hotel till like 4 p.m.
8: Saturday night
7: for a Sunday game. And then Steve and I are on early staff bus to the stadium for a 1 o'clock game at like 8 a.m.
8: Well, so interesting too. This trip, if we just went to Vegas for a road trip, it's a 10 a.m. game for it's a 1 p.m. game here local.
7: Yeah.
8: This week.
7: Yeah.
8: If it was a 1 o'clock game, we're at the stadium at like 8 a.m. because of the,
7: well, that's
8: early
7: how
8: kick.
7: It is. Yeah. It's 1 p.m. game. We're on an early staff bus Sunday at 8 a.m. So, and we have duties Saturday evening as well. So it's very hard to find the time to get to a venue hanging out late, and me talking loud in a bar over people is just not good for me the next day for a broadcast. So
8: plus there's always,
7: I got to save the pipes
8: for you. Doing play-by-play thing, it's kind of a night before a test, you know, you're kind of cramming some.
7: I'm usually watching game tape for the other team from the previous week or the week before that. I try to watch their two previous games just so I have a feel for the current goings-on.
8: Right.
7: Like, for example, for this Monday night game, Harrison Meavis missed a 48-yarder the week before. That's important. They tried out three kickers, and yesterday he lost his job. They signed Blake Groupie off, I can't remember which team's practice squad it was. Maybe it was Indy or the Jets. I can't remember, but they signed Blake Groupie, to be their kicker now because Harrison Meavis has went, you know, 6 for 9 on the season, missed another one, 50 yards. So, yeah. I mean, once you saw Sean McVay in the postgame press conference say field goal kicking, extra point, not nearly good enough, I was like, okay, that guy's not going to be employed tomorrow.
8: And well, yeah.
7: That in fact happened.
8: It's a heck of a way to make a living.
7: Yeah.
8: But there you go.
7: Topic of discussion for you today. We're 5 weeks in, or five games in, I should say, as we head into week six here now for Bills Raiders. But we're asking you, what has surprised you the most from the Bills through the first 5 weeks of the season? 716-427-0989, the number to get on board. And we go to the phones as we have people waiting there. And we lead off with Ron in Cheektowaga. What do you got for us, Ron? You're on One Bills Live.
9: The Bills kicked a field goal on the second down. Now, if they miss, would they get a third down to kick another one?
8: No.
7: No.
8: No, but if they fumbled the snap or something like that, they could put it down again. It would be, you know, they'd be able to kick it. Line scrimmage would be wherever they recovered the fumble if they could. So
7: it would be only if the kick didn't happen. So if there was some foul up on the snap and they had to jump on a loose ball, now it's third down and they can try another kick.
8: Right.
7: But short of that, even if, no, they don't get another chance.
8: Even if the kick got blocked back into your face.
7: Yeah, as long as the kick was attempted.
8: Yeah, I don't know that if the kick went past the line of scrimmage, then it's a kick.
7: Oh yeah, if it doesn't
8: go past. If it got smothered and punted back into your face and you recovered it, you might get a third down then because the kick never went past the line of scrimmage. If it goes past the line of scrimmage, that's when it's considered a kick.
7: Yeah, past the line of scrimmage. That's right. You're right.
8: If it went past the line of scrimmage, then it's considered a kick, whether it's deflected or not. If it got blocked back into your face, you still got a chance, but
7: you got to recover it.
8: You got to recover
7: it. Because as long as there's no change of possession,
8: be in range.
7: As long as there's no change of possession, it's as if you lost yardage on a down on offense.
8: Right.
7: But yeah, you don't get a second chance as long as that kick attempt passes the line of scrimmage. To Finger we go, Southern Cal. What's up, Finger?
10: Hey, good morning, gents, and thanks for taking the call. So
7: sure.
10: I was just curious, because you guys are in my backyard this morning here in Southern California, it's a very rarity that you guys are here for the whole week. I was wondering, is there any chance that you guys, since you're practicing at UC Irvine, would there be any possibility of getting like a fan day of coming out and seeing a practice or getting a meet and greet or like in a training camp atmosphere, if you will?
7: Yeah, unfortunately, no. You know, because we're not doing our show out at practice. Thanks for the call, Finger. Unfortunately, no. Practices are closed. I mean, this time of year, only the media gets to watch 15 minutes of practice.
8: And it's
7: basically stretch and individual position drills. Why?
8: They get to watch guys warm up.
7: Why? Because what they're doing is top secret now. They don't want anybody seeing what they're doing because it's their plans for the next game. The media doesn't see it, and certainly fans aren't going to be given an opportunity to see it either. I think we all have to wrap our heads around this and remember this is a business trip for the team. Like, they're sequestered, basically, for this week. They're basically only seeing each other and the coaches.
8: Yeah,
7: that's about it.
8: Even the hotel is empty.
7: Yeah, like, they are sequestered. There might as well be a jury on a high profile, you know, crime case.
8: It is a serious atmosphere around, you know, the meetings and all of that. And, so they've got it set up so that these guys they're working. They've got a training room set up. They've got a place where guys can go in and get treatment.
7: They got security out the wazoo.
8: Yeah, they got security everywhere. It's no fun and games for the players and coaches.
7: They will get on the bus at the hotel. They will get off the bus at practice, go right into a locker room, go practice, back on the bus, treatment, whatever.
8: Right.
7: And that's like, this is a business trip. So,
8: they're really sensitive to the atmosphere because I don't know if you heard, they're playing the Raiders on Sunday. and they got to get ready.
7: Yeah.
8: There's a lot of stuff that goes into it. They got to get reps on game plans. They got to go out on the practice field and try and get in exactly the same kind of practice they would if they were in their own facility. And it's all new.
7: With 10 times the logistics.
8: It's all new, you know, and they're on buses, they're traveling back and forth, and where do I go? Where's my locker? Where's my stuff? The equipment, you can imagine the logistics of, you know, Jeff Mazurek trying to get
7: our head equipment
8: jerseys,
7: guy.
8: Gloves, and having extras, and having this, everything you need, and two games. They had to get ready for two games coming into this. That means they're not going to wear the Stormtrooper gear they had on this last week.
7: Nope.
8: So it's a ton of stuff they got going on. And right now,
7: there's added layers to what they do on a normal week because they're out here all week.
8: There's added layers of what they have to do, and there's no slack.
7: Yeah.
8: I mean, it's not like, oh, okay, let's skip that this week.
7: No.
8: They skip it anything.
7: Yeah, they want to do anything and everything they normally do.
8: They're doing all of that. So it's actually more of a high-pressure regular season thing because they've got so many degrees of difficulty to work through. So they really don't have time for a fan festival at UC Irvine.
7: Yeah.
8: You know what I mean? They're grinding right now. It's Wednesday today.
7: And they're already a day behind because of the Monday night game. That,
8: right.
7: I mean, throw that on top of the pile.
8: Right. They gave them off yesterday, but today.
7: It's a walkthrough because the bodies are still recovering.
8: Yeah. I mean, they've still got that going. You got guys in the training room. You know, we're walking by the training. There's guys. I mean, it's full.
7: Yeah.
8: Guys are trying to get healthy.
7: Let's go to Nathan down in Raleigh, North Carolina. What's up, Nathan?
11: Hey, Chris. Hey, Steve. How you guys doing today?
8: Doing good.
11: Oh. Well, it is my 23rd birthday, and there's no place I would rather be than speaking with you guys right here, right now.
7: Wow. Happy birthday to you.
8: Happy birthday.
11: I appreciate it. My one question for today, I guess the thing that surprised me the most about the season so far, I was really excited to see DJ Moore play for us. He has, and he's played very well. He hasn't missed this much time for any other team in pretty much any other season that he's played, I'm pretty sure. So that would have to be the most surprising thing to me so far.
7: Yeah, I get it. It's disappointing. He has been a grinder. Like, this guy usually does not miss games. Shoulder injury can be tough for a receiver, especially one like him who lays out for passes and, you know, hits the ground with a great degree of frequency. You know, I think I wouldn't be surprised if the team protected DJ Moore from himself this past week and said, hey, look, let's give the shoulder a break. You're probably going to be dealing with this for a while. Let's give it a break this week, meaning the Rams game. Maybe he feels good enough to play in the Raiders game, knowing he's got the bye coming up after that, and he can rest for 2 weeks after that. So,
8: right.
7: I'll be curious to see how they handicap this, because if he doesn't play again this week, he will get upwards of a month of rest for that shoulder before he's on a game field again.
8: And he was out running around and warming up before the game.
7: Light jogging
8: and stuff. And I don't know what his level of activity is going to be this week. We'll have to wait for the injury report to come out. But it does make some sense. You get one game in two games in 4 weeks rather than four games in 4 weeks, you know.
7: Yep.
8: With the bye week and taking the Monday night game off, that gives him a large window. I'm with you, Brownie. I think they said, we're going to try, and if we give you off this week, you're almost ready. And given your history
7: telling,
8: this is me and Brownie's theory. If he does want to play, if going to play this week, you get the point where you're pretty ready right now, but let's hold you out. We know you'll be ready for the Raider game, and then you got 2 weeks after that if you can get through that game. And then by the time the Baltimore Ravens show up in Buffalo after the bye, you're going to be 100% or close to it. So I think that may be the way they squeeze out an extra game without risking losing four games, you know?
7: Yeah.
8: So,
7: and we don't know the severity of Joshua Palmer's shoulder injury. All we know is it happened in practice on Friday. Or Thursday, I think it happened in practice. He was a limited participant there and then did not practice the rest of the week and missed the game. So we'll have to find out. I mean, we probably never will find out the true severity of it, but if he's, you know, not, they'll have to do an estimation of what players would do in practice today if it was a full practice. That's their responsibility when they have a walkthrough like they will today. So it'll be an estimation of what their participation level would be if it was a full padded practice. So we'll see what the injury report says later today to maybe get a handle on just how bad Joshua Palmer's shoulder injury is. Hopefully it's not any worse than what DJ Moore's dealing with.
8: Right.
7: Let's go to, Mike in Wesley Chapel, Florida before the break. What do you got for us, Mike?
12: Hey guys, good morning. Quick question. I keep hearing about how the defense is going to get better over the year, and personally, I don't think they're that bad. I mean, the team that everyone says is a great defense, we scored 37 points on, so I don't know why we're so bad people say that. But is there something in history where you saw a team, you know, make this transformation and then throughout the year get better? Like, here's an example, like from another team. I guess my question, if that makes sense.
7: Yeah, no, I think during the drought, we've seen enough defensive system and offensive system changes where I think we have a pretty good working knowledge of what the track record is for when things start to fall into place and click and you see noticeable progress week by week by week by week. I think there are the following things are working against that happening for the Bills right now. One, six starters changing in the starting lineup from that of last year. So that's more than half of your starting defense changing. And then you have players rotating in who are new as well. Caleb Ealarms-Orr, for example. TJ Parker, for example. Davison Igbinosin, for example. So you have six new starters in the starting 11 from last year. And then on top of that, the players rotating in are new as well. So there could be instances where you have eight, maybe nine new starters from what you had last year. That's number one. Number two is obviously the scheme change. That is an adjustment. So your responsibilities change, the teammates around you change, and your play caller has changed. So that's a lot to fit together in a sport where plays last all of 5 seconds, in some cases long pass plays 7, 8, or 9 seconds, but the vast majority of your plays last 5 seconds, and you have 0.3 to 0.4 seconds to recognize what is happening, what the opponent is doing, and execute your assignment. Like, yeah. I know people watch football and say, how does he not know? Or how is this guy out of position? When you have 0.3 seconds every snap to make a conscious decision as to what you're going to do to help your defense, and, you know,
8: it takes reps.
7: Yeah, it takes hundreds of reps, sometimes thousands, to feel like you can capably anticipate on every single down, hey, I think this is what's coming here. You know, I might cheat a half a step this way because I think this play's going outside. Like that kind, like right. That kind of stuff is acquired knowledge over hundreds of reps, sometimes thousands of reps, yeah, to get to a place where you play consistently down in, down out, series in, series out.
8: His, I think your question is, it's hard to, we've seen it, but I couldn't pick a team or a year,
7: yeah,
8: or a defense that where I said, yeah, this defense went from 0 to 60 over the course of.
7: It's a gradual thing.
8: Yeah.
7: And I would say 8, 9 games.
8: Yeah. I mean,
7: and back in the day, it used to be like maybe 5 or 6 games, but that was back when you had more practices in the off season,
8: yeah, that's
7: with
8: true,
7: pads on.
8: Yeah.
7: And now with the lack of padded practices and true game speed type practices, I think it takes 8, sometimes 9 games before you start seeing that shift where it's like, oh, these guys got it now. Like, this looks better.
8: Yeah. The Bills, it's a vast adjustment they made because of the number of new players they have, the number of new guys that are actually on the field. This isn't like third and fourth string guys showing up and, you know, rotating in on 3 snaps a game. These are the guys that are out there every snap. And there's a ton of new ones. And it's a vastly new system for all of them. And it's showing. There's no question about it. It's showing.
7: And we're not trying to make excuses. It is what it is. And Leonard said yesterday, it's got to be better. Our results are not good enough, even though all of this is new to everybody.
8: Right.
7: So we've got to make it easier for them to execute on a consistent basis. And the players got to make some plays. Like, there's been a lot of one-on-one situations. They haven't made the play.
8: Right. Now, the guys up front have played, I think, better than anticipated. But even so, you got to start, you got to start making plays on both ends, you know? So we'll see.
7: Got to take a break here. More of your phone calls when we get back. Don't forget, second hour of the show, we got Dan Orlovsky coming up, ESPN NFL analyst, for his weekly visit. So plenty more coming your way here on a Wednesday edition of One Bills Live.
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7: What has surprised you the most from the Bills through the first of the season? 716-427-0989, the number to join us. And we go to Butch on the east side. Butch, we're up against the break. You got 60 seconds, my friend.
3: All right, my friend. Thanks so much for taking my call. Love MSG, love 98.9, 1120, and all the fans. I love each and every one of you. I'm going to get right to it real fast. Like I said, I got 60 seconds. I'm just going to say this, and one point, then I'm going to listen to the rest of the show. Joe Brady really arrived as a head coach in this particular game. Reason I say that is when he started off, I believe in my players and my players believe in me, and he went ahead and made the decision to kick the field goal when he felt it. He believed in the kicker was going to make it happen, and it did, and I applaud him for that. And just moving forward, this last game, this coming up game, I'll sit DJ Moore out, let him get ready for Baltimore, and I'll use my bats, all three of them,
7: there he is.
3: The football, and throw screens. And throw screens. Yep. I'll use my bats, throw screens, and that's it. Thank you so much.
7: All right. Thanks Butch.
8: Appreciate it.
7: Yeah, I mean, the running backs, as we said yesterday, Steve, instrumental in the passing game. I mean, Ty Johnson was the leading receiver in the game. And then, you know, Ray Davis had only one reception, but it was critical. 31 yards down to the goal line to set up first and goal, and Josh goes in two plays later. Mm-hmm. And Ty Johnson on the next play, James Cook in from 17 yards out for a touchdown.
8: Right.
7: I mean, those guys were huge in the outcome of that game for a passing game that was really not going anywhere in terms of downfield throws. I mean, they didn't even try to throw it downfield for probably until about the third or fourth quarter.
8: They found a way to do it. And I said this early on the broadcast. I didn't think Josh was ready to let it rip early in that game. He was back in the pocket and just didn't want to let it loose. They had like they got deep into that game. He had like four attempts.
7: Yeah.
8: He only ended up with 20 or less than 20.
7: 12 of 19, I think it was in the game.
8: Less than 20 attempts for Josh. I mean, certainly the running game crushed him.
7: He ran for over 100.
8: I mean, they absolutely ran wild. And then Ty Johnson, that turned out to be the game plan. Ty Johnson, James Cook, throw him the football and let him go. And then beat the Rams on a big blitz with Shakir and got that 59-yarder. Of course,
7: it
8: led to nothing, but because of the fumble. Yeah, that was the game plan. I think Butch was on to something. That's what your offensive staff needs to be able to do.
7: Adjust. And
8: when they're saying, listen, they're shutting us off on the outside stuff, we got to kind of find a way to get the ball to the edge. We got to find a way to get the ball, you know, in the middle of the field as quick as we can. And they are doing some stunts inside on the pass rush. It's going to let Josh run.
7: Yeah.
8: Let's go.
7: Because, I mean, I know people groan when they see the receiver screens to Shakir.
8: Right.
7: The Bills tweaked it a little and went with some running back screens.
8: Which
7: and it worked uncommonly well.
8: We haven't seen the screens
7: in a long time.
8: And they don't work.
7: Yeah.
8: They haven't worked, but then you get into a game and all of a sudden it's like, oh, okay, let's try it. And it, you know, all of a sudden it's really helping you. So that's, yeah, I think Butch was right in his call that, Joe Brady, the offensive staff adjusted on the fly, did it very well. You like to see him do it a little quicker than they did, but then again, you know, they had like what, 16 snaps in the first half, 17 snaps in the first half or something like that.
7: Only three possessions,
8: yeah.
7: Let's go to Cindy in Niagara Falls here before the break. What do you got for us, Cindy?
4: Hi, guys. Hope you're having a good day. It's been a minute. I just want to say, you know, everybody is so quick to get down on Cook. You know what? The guy had two touchdowns. He made some mistakes, and I'm sure there's nobody harder on James Cook than James Cook. So that's all I wanted to say. Thanks.
7: All right. Thanks, Cindy. I get it. You want to be forgiving because he is productive, and that's the biggest problem. Like, you have a guy that is ultra productive for your offense, but he's putting the ball on the ground far too often. I mean, I gave you the numbers since 2025. I mean, this isn't a recent problem. This has been an ongoing problem. He's got twice as many fumbles, 11, counting playoffs, than any other running back in football over that span, and he has twice as many lost fumbles. He's got six. 11 of his fumbles, six have gone to the other team, and he was a ref.

0: develop their own way of coping with the criticism, particularly the criticism they know they deserve. And James knows that's a mistake. James knows that's on him and nobody else. And he knows how to fix it, and he's no doubt committed to doing just that. So I know you feel bad for the guy, but what they can cope with it.
1: Yeah.
0: This goes with this, they sign up for this.
1: He's a grown man, and it's pro football, and it's a bottom line business.
0: He signed up for it. He knows it. He anticipates it's coming, and he's got a plan to how to fix it. And like I said, most players, and I'm sure James, I'm absolutely 1,000% positive James Cook feels like this. Watch me now. Let's go.
1: He's a no-nonsense guy, so I anticipate he's going to really work hard to fix that. We've got to take a break. Dan Orlovsky, ESPN NFL analyst, coming up next here on One Bills Live.

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4: 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January 3rd, 1993. Rich Stadium is stunned. The Buffalo Bills trail the Houston Oilers 35-3 in the third quarter of a playoff game. Backup quarterback Frank Reich steps in. The Bills explode for 35 unanswered points. Tied at 38, Steve Christie drills the game-winning field goal in overtime.
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9: 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Looks down the sideline, he's got Kincaid for a 23-yard touchdown. And it's intercepted. Jumping up in the air is Bedford.
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10: All right, hour number two here on a Wednesday. Chris Brown, Steve Tasker with you. National Perspective, where we get insight from the top NFL analysts. Presented by Delta Airlines, the official airline of the Buffalo Bills, and here making his weekly visit, ESPN NFL analyst Dan Orlovsky. And Dan, I know you watched the Monday night game front to back. Thanks for joining us. I think Bills fans on the whole, Dan, still feel like the Bills offense is disjointed at times, and yet there's 37 points on the board, and after 5 weeks, the Bills still have the best offense in the NFL in terms of EPA per drive. They're creating explosive plays at the highest rate in the league, and the difference between them and the number two Ravens is the same as the difference between the Ravens and the number 13 Seahawks. Please make it make sense.
11: I can't, and I didn't know Bills fans still felt that way. You know, there's moments the past 2 weeks offensively outside of Monday night. So the two games previous, the offensive performance was not dominant, not very good. And it was really, and we had talked about this, attached to Josh's play. And then you go on the road against a very good defense and you're down your one and I guess three receiver, and lose your right tackle. And still score at the way that you do, and Josh takes advantage of the things that the defense tries to do against them. So I don't feel disjointed. I don't feel a disjointed thing. I think the pass game is the pass game has an element to it that is at times big play, explosive in structure, big play, explosive out of structure, or like the quick, easy stuff now. There's not a great grasp on the intermediate pass game on a consistent basis. I don't know if I'm sitting here telling you guys I think that's a problem or I think that's going to be a need for them as the season goes on.
12: What happened in this game on Monday night, and see if you noticed the same thing we did. They started just trying to find a way. Josh didn't really feel like he could let it rip early in that game. He held the ball a lot. They only ended up with 19 pass attempts. Certainly, yeah. Josh took off and ran when he felt like it. but they found a way to get the running backs involved a little bit for with running back screens and stuff, and that seemed to be their answer to what the Rams were doing. And talk about that relationship, the reaction to what the Rams were doing and how it ended up.
11: Yeah, Steve, the screens were everything. I thought the timeliness of those screens were huge by Joe Brady. I also thought the red zone calls were huge by Joe Brady. So I know people probably look at the Rams record and think like, oh, the defense has been underwhelming. This is a very good defense. It's a very good defense. And when you go against that defense and you don't have your best man-to-man guy and then another really good receiver, you're going to struggle to get open. You know, and so I think that's what Joe Brady was trying to caution against was, you know, not just dropping back and throwing it all the time and knowing you're not going to be winning on a consistent basis. And then realizing as the game went on, okay, we got to create some explosives in the pass game. What's the way to do it? And I thought those three screens were just perfect. Design, execution, way that they take advantage of the man. And then getting, you know, Ty out in space was huge. You know, I thought I'm not going to kill the receiver group. I'm not. I just that was a tough matchup for them. And then as Josh got going, he realized, and Josh has been so outspoken about this. It's funny his struggle with it. I mean, Josh has publicly said multiple times over the years, if you play us in man, my second progression is me running. That's my number two in the progression. And the Rams, I totally agreed with playing man, but the way that they rushed them while playing man made no sense. And credit to Josh for taking advantage of it multiple times, just letting the defensive line be selfish and undisciplined and taken off.
10: Last one about this, and then we'll spin it forward to the Raiders here. Dalton Kincaid, once again, locked down and not a factor for the second straight week. I think people struggle, fans struggle with that because, for example, people know that Brock Bowers is the number one option with the Raiders, and he's got 20 receptions the last 2 weeks, gets 12, 15 targets. And I think what exacerbates the frustration from fans is when DJ Moore is down and Josh Palmer is down, it's all the more reason to force feed Dalton Kincaid in the passing game. And when they don't see that, they have a hard time wrapping their head around how that is when they see other tight ends around the league get their 10 to 12 targets a week. So can you just kind of lay out the things that work against that happening, or do you think they've got to work harder to find ways to get him more incorporated?
11: Yeah, I think it's probably a little bit of more working to get him incorporated, but also a reality of the differences of the teams and the makeup of how they play. Specifically to Brock in Las Vegas, one, they can't run the football. Two, they don't have a quarterback do anything with his legs. Three, he's really the guy that they want to get the ball to. They don't have a receiver that they feel good about. Michael Mayer's a nice player, and they're really doing a nice job of allowing him to be that kind of true wide tight end. But Brock is like the go-to guy, bar none, for their offense in the pass game. You know, Buffalo, you sit there, and Chris, I'll tell you, you're in this situation where you've got a dominant offensive line. You've got a great back. You've got a team that wants to play man coverage. You've got matchups that you like and like more than others. And so just because Kincaid is an outstanding player, you might like the matchup to a Shakir better. You might sit there and say, well, Quentin Lake's not playing good for the Rams, so we want to go after Quentin Lake. Like we're going to design plays to get him to be the guy in coverage. And so I understand, and I'm the point of trying to get him more looks, and that's a reality. But I also don't think you want to get into the habit of just trying to force everything to him because of his touches will come when they're necessary versus certain defenses. And it's a long season, long season.
12: So the Bills are going to roll into Las Vegas and take on a Raiders team that started the season 3-0. Now they've lost two in a row. What's the story with the Raiders?
11: Yeah, I'll start with the defense. So lost two in a row, but one of them's a three-point loss on the, essentially the final possession versus Kansas City where they played great. And I know the score doesn't indicate it. That game was much closer against New England. It got away from them in the final 20 minutes of the game. I'll start defensively. The teams that have played well against them from a Raiders defensive perspective, they do a really good job of three things. One, they always start with protection. It's always starting with where's Max, and you're never allowing Max to kind of get that free run. Okay, so what the Patriots did last week was always having a back to his side or always having a tight end his way and just making sure, giving them a chance. And if you're frustrated, Max gave the opportunity to push the ball downfield. That the Patriots ran that play seven times in some capacity with different types of chips or body presences. The second thing is you have to have a plan for all-out pressure. You have to be ready for the all-out zero blitz. It's going to come from the Raiders. It will come at any moment for the Raiders. I think the third thing is different ways to flood their kind of umbrella cover four zone. That's something that New England did a very good job of. This is a good defense. It's been opportunistic. If you don't give the ball away to this defense, they're very turnover heavy. You don't give the ball to the defense. Yep. They don't match up super well guy versus guy still. Not the most talented group, but you gotta take care of Max. You gotta throw at any moment in the game, and you gotta just flood three, four guys aside their cover four defense.
10: Yeah. I mean, they lead the league. They're tied with Minnesota for takeaways with 10.
11: Yeah.
10: And I think they forced the most fumbles in the league, which, you know, raises the antenna knowing James Cook since 2025 has fumbled once every 40 carries. I mean, Joe Brady said yesterday, you know, if that negativity continues, his carries are going to decrease. Like he just put it out there and I can't blame him. Especially with an opportunistic team like the Raiders. So, you know, with that in mind, I'm curious, like, what do you see from Ty Johnson and Ray Davis? Obviously not as gifted athletically as James, although I would argue Ty Johnson's not terribly far off. Ray, a different kind of runner, but if in fact those two guys have to spell James more because the ball security is an issue again, what do you think of those two?
11: I think they're really nice players, Chris. Really nice players. James Cook's got to hold on to the football because this team can't win the Super Bowl without him. That's just that. That's the type of player he is. He is truly one of the most special runners in football. I'm sure he's gutted by their performance, and you could see it on his face even overtime and post game. He knows. That's just something. I ask Thurman Thomas more than me. The trick to figuring it out and getting past it. Obviously, teams, to your point, the antennas are up. Ty is such a special football player. I think Ty, you can't measure him athletically. You can't measure him speed. He's just got great football feel. He's got great football awareness and instincts. He's reliable. In big moments, you want Ty in the game. Not that you want him in the game over James, but if he's got to be in the game, you feel okay about Ty Johnson being in the football. I think he's that just good of a football player. It reminds me of you guys remember Falk back in the day from the New England Patriots?
12: Yeah. Kevin Falk.
11: He reminds me of that type of player. Yeah, just that good of a football player. Ray Davis, a little bit more powerful, a little bit more first-step explosive. You want to get him the ball in space. But make no mistake about it. Like this is a team that can win the Super Bowl. And if they do, it's going to be in large part because of James Cook.
12: Good stuff, Dan. Appreciate you. Thanks for coming on with us again this week. We'll see you next week.
11: All right, guys. Great to be with you.
10: All right. That's Dan Orlovsky joining us as he does every week and presented by Delta Airlines. You can't disagree with him. I mean, I think we all know James Cook is, you know, the feature back and they have to use him, but there's a balance to be struck here by Joe Brady. And you, I thought you laid it out very well earlier in the show when you said, yes, we all know that Cook is an elite talent and him on the field makes your offense better. but not at the cost of turning the ball over once every 40 carries. And Joe has to think about the other 52 guys on the roster straining every single play to try to win a football game. Mm-hmm. And if that guy's going to put it on the ground, you got to take him off the field.
12: Yeah.
10: Like, this just, you get to a point where the negative is starting to outweigh the positive. I don't know that we're there yet, but we're close.
12: Right.
10: We're close. And Joe recognized that in his press conference yesterday and said as much.
12: Yeah, and certainly some of what we hear coming out of any football team, and I'm sure the Bills are the same way, some of it is to answer the questions that fans have and media has and some of the mistakes that you make along the way. You got to have an answer for it. And how they answer that, a lot of how they answer is just to get people outside the building to shut up about it.
10: Yeah.
12: Right? Just to quell the questions and silence the noise.
10: Well, we had a caller yesterday that said word fumble should not be spoken in the building.
12: Right. There's all this, there's
10: psychological stuff.
12: Superstition isn't going to do it. You treat guys like adults. And you, the guys, because you know them and you work with them every day and you don't have to treat them like, you know, a junior high kid where you have him walk around classes between classes with a football in his arm. And he
10: can't, anybody can punch it out at any moment.
12: Punch it at any moment. I
10: mean, including the hall monitor.
12: I get it, right. you know, we've heard all these stories, you know, you gotta sleep with the football in your bed, you know, that kind of stuff. Like, listen, that ain't happening. Just, there's adults in the room.
10: They'll handle it.
12: Yeah, they'll handle it.
10: Let's go to Paul in Fredonia on the phone lines at 716-427-0989. What do you got for us, Paul?
8: Hey, good morning, gentlemen. Thank you for taking my call. What surprises me after the first 5 weeks is the continued narrative this year, as it has been over the past 7 years, is that the Bills are asking too much from Josh Allen. Over the past 7 years, Josh Allen has played the most total regular season games, 115, and earned the most regular season wins of 75 among all NFL quarterbacks. According to the next-gen stats, most quarterback injuries happen by direct contact and sack. Josh knows when to run. He runs when mostly in 13 personnel, which is leaving the smaller DBs back, where Josh outruns the slower linebackers, leaves them behind, and then simply runs over those smaller DBs. As I just stated, most quarterback injuries happen while being sacked, either in the pocket or outside the pocket. Matthew Stafford, at age 38, has averaged over 50 dropbacks the past three games. In my opinion, L.A. is asking way too much from him and are putting him in harm's way a lot more than the Bills ask from Josh. Plus, Josh is the ultimate competitor and is the best player in the NFL. Every team in the NFL asks a lot from their best players. Puka was targeted 24 times with 17 receptions. Aren't the Rams asking too much from both Stafford and Puka? So my question is, why does the media create this negative narrative that the Bills are asking way too much from the clear-cut best football player in the game? Thanks, guys.
10: Yeah, good question, Paul, and stats to back it up.
12: I can't answer to the media and how all these other guys see the way the game is played. You're looking for debate topics, mostly in the media these days, right? You want to have a conversation, and if everybody agrees, there's no conversation to be had. So you're going to have some people taking the opposite. You're going to have people saying Josh Allen's the best guy to ever take a snap, and you're going to have some people thinking, he's not even that good. So that's the atmosphere you live in. There's always going to be people poking holes in what your team does, just like Bills fans poke holes in what other teams do. You got your favorite player, you make a case for him, and people knock it down. It's just the atmosphere in which we live. And you're looking for – listen, it's hard. You're right. It's hard to poke holes in what the Bills are doing offensively.
10: Yep.
12: Hard to poke holes in it.
10: But
12: we sit here and say, well, he didn't look in rhythm in the first half. They scored 37 points. They're crushing it offensively. So if you're going to poke holes in it, you're saying, well, we think down the road – Josh Allen might get hurt. Well, yeah, great way to go out on a limb because there's 100% chance of injury. Josh always has something going on with him at the end of the season. Last year was a busted foot. The year before that was a busted hand. Everything. So they're saying, well, down the line, if you can't play like this forever because it's too good. Okay, well, that's more of a compliment than it is a detraction.
10: Right, and I'll just say this. I think there are people, pundits and national media, that look at the stat sheet for Monday night and say, Josh Allen was responsible for 331 yards of total offense. He's doing too much. Because
12: 100 of it was on the ground, I get it.
10: And the reason why they say that is because he's doing stuff no other quarterback has ever done before.
12: Right.
10: I'm just going to tell you, me personally, when I get ready for a game, I put down notes of potential milestones that players can reach on my board. So if, in fact, it happens in the game, I'm whatever the milestone is or whatever the record is. My board every week, 50% of it is Josh Allen potential milestones and records. I said it on the show yesterday.
12: Yeah.
10: He is football history in real time.
12: Yes.
10: You are watching football history in real time every single week with this guy, and I don't think the national pundits can wrap their head around the fact that he's doing things that no other quarterback has done ever before, and because it stands out so much, they say, ugh, he's just doing too much.
12: Right.
10: He's doing stuff that nobody else has ever done before. And that's why it looks like too much.
12: Yeah, and they try and wrap it. There's all kinds of reasons they come up with it for. Like, it's because he can't do this, he does so much of this other thing. And then he does the other thing.
10: Oh, he shouldn't do that either.
12: He shouldn't do that either. Brownie's right. I have not done this. I'm kind of kicking myself for doing it, but every year, Josh does like 9 or 10 things, and he's the first guy in NFL history to do it. Every year, he does 9 or 10 things throughout the course of the regular season that nobody else has ever done in the history of our game. Every year, 9 or 10 things that nobody in the history of football has ever done, and they can't. You can't quantify it, and you have to, like, well, you have to,
10: so, yeah.
12: Everybody has to, well, it's qualified. Well, he does it because,
10: yeah.
12: Whatever.
10: And they feel they have support for their argument because they look at the offensive lineup and say, well, there's no other elite players. Now, I would argue James Cook's an elite player. If you want to argue everybody else, I suppose you have an argument, but that's what happens. They look up and down the roster and say, well, where's the Puka Nacua? Well, where's the Devontae Adams? Or, you know, where's the Brock Bowers? I don't see any elite players. Josh is clearly doing too much here because he has to. And it, you know, so I think that's what keeps it spinning and churning. Right, wrong, or indifferent. I think it's wrong. And I would agree with Paul, but I don't think people have wrapped their heads around the fact that in real time anyway, Josh is setting records, milestones, and precedents for the quarterback position for the first time in NFL history. And people are not used to seeing that. And so they just say, oh my gosh, look at all this stuff he's doing. It's way too much. It's like, no, that's just what he does.
12: He's scoring touchdowns.
10: That's just what he does.
12: Like in the, like the thing this week, and it's this week. He scored more touchdowns than all these guys for the first 10 years of their career. And he's in his ninth year, not his 10th year.
10: Yeah,
12: he passed
10: Russell Wilson for total touchdowns for most by a player in his ten seasons, and he's in his ninth season.
12: He's in his ninth season.
10: Like, he's a season ahead of everybody.
12: He's a season and 12 games ahead of everybody. That's where we're
10: at. That's how rare
12: it is. That's why Josh gets hammered. I'll say hammered. That's why everybody's like, well,
10: this can't be right.
12: Right, exactly.
10: This can't be right.
12: Right. They just don't. And I get it. They don't want to jump on the bandwagon for somebody else's quarterback and say, man, he's the greatest thing I've ever seen.
10: Yeah. Got to take a break here. When we come back, we'll get to some more of your phone calls, but we also have Week 5 edition of Brownie Points, Steve, where we recognize some of the more underrated contributions to Monday night's victory over the Rams. We'll do that when we come back here on One Bills Live.

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7: Time now for this week's Coach of the Week, presented by Visa for Week 6 in Section 6. It's Williamsville North's Paul Palaszczuk after he led the Spartans to a 28-21 win over previously unbeaten Orchard Park. Will North is now 5-1 on the season. In Section 5, Dave Marion from Wayne. The Eagles had a highly entertaining 57-46 win over Geneva in a Finger Lakes Class B battle. Wayne is also now 5-1 on the season. 57-46.
16: 113 points. Let's
7: Where the
16: go.
7: Hell was the defense
16: Let's
7: for
16: go.
7: Either team?
16: Let's go.
7: Each
16: Bless
7: coach,
16: their heart. Let's
7: each
16: go.
7: Coach will receive $1,000 for their program, presented by Visa and the Buffalo Bills. I would have loved to have been in that. Holy cow.
16: That
7: ball must have been flying everywhere.
16: Let's go.
7: But time now for Brownie Points, where we dissect the underrated plays from the Bills' win over the Rams to see who made some of the more unnoticed contributions to the victory. We begin in the first quarter. There's 6:51 left. Rams in a 2nd-and-3 at the Bills' 30. Kyren Williams is given the handoff, gains 9 yards on the play. T.J. Parker is working like the Dickens to shed his block and get help, give help on the inside run, but he's being held by tight end Davis Allen, who even gets an arm up around Parker's neck for a second on the play to try to keep him out of the fray. Parker actually helps to make the tackle anyway after a 9-yard gain, but by Parker straining to get to the gap on the run play, he draws the holding penalty. So instead of a 1st-and-10 at the Bills 21, it's 2nd-and-8 at the Bills 35. Williams gets 3 yards on the next carry. Now it's 3rd-and-5. Stafford throws incomplete to Nacua, and Harrison Meavis comes on for a 50-yard field goal attempt. Oh, hooks left.
16: That's right.
7: And it ends up remaining a 6-0 lead in favor of Buffalo. And
16: yeah.
7: This is an example of, like, hey, why you strain on every play. Now, his strain didn't make a play for loss or any of that, but it led to a 10-yard penalty, the Rams up, and they miss a 50-yarder.
16: I'm glad we do this Brownie Points bit, because you're right. When you watch film as a team, and you watch your guys, and you watch these plays happen, stuff like what you say, drawing a holding penalty, just because of effort.
7: Yeah.
16: Three plays before a missed field goal set up the missed, you know, it all ties together.
7: Absolutely.
16: And most fans, they don't have time for that, you know, and they don't, but when you go back and watch it, that's why you get some of the answers to the media questions that you do from players. It's like, well, we left a whole bunch out there, and it just feels like even on a bad, you're never that far away, because on a play, two plays before this, or that play over there, if we'd have gotten that call that we deserved over here, this never would have happened, or this happened because one of our guys made just the shoestring tackle by the guy from L.A. on Shakir. He doesn't make that tackle. A fumble with Cook never happens.
7: Yep.
16: All
7: and the game's
16: stuff,
7: over because Shakir's in the end zone.
16: That's right. So all of that stuff ties in. So this brownie points thing gives you an idea of how many things are tied together. That play is perfect example.
7: Second quarter for our second brownie point. 5:56 left. Bills in a 2nd-and-9. At their own 43, right tackle Spencer Brown exits the game with what appears to be back spasms. Josh Allen looks left after the orbit motion to the left by Khalil Shakir, and then comes back right, throws a screen to Ty Johnson. Connor McGovern gets the key block on outside linebacker Byron Young to spring Johnson Dalton Kincaid, who is downfield, gets enough in the way of McDuffie to keep him from making the tackle. It allows Johnson to sidestep him, and then out of nowhere comes Tylan Grable, who outruns Ty Johnson up the sideline to go get the backside corner, Josh Wallace, 30 yards downfield. If Byron Young doesn't hustle to get his derriere down the field to catch Johnson from behind, this is a touchdown, because Grable has Josh Wallace completely walled off. But holy cow, what a job by McGovern on the seal block, outracing Johnson down the field. Now, I know Johnson's trying to elude defenders, but a 318-pound man just beat a running back down the field. So Brownie points to McGovern and Grable on this play, because James Cook takes the next play 17 yards for a touchdown.
16: You can say, you know, and certainly Spencer Brown, good right tackle, all of that. And it, you don't want to see him get hurt or leave the game, because he's the best right tackle there. But Tylan Grable, he's another guy. You don't know, most people don't know who Tylan Grable is. He's 6'5", 313, and a freakish athlete.
7: He was a high school quarterback.
16: He's unbelievable athlete. And he's out, he's down there with Ty Johnson on that screen pass. I was like, it's like, dude, that's why Tylan Grable is still on this team. It, given the solidarity of the offensive line, how hard it is to get on that field for those five guys, Tylan Grable is such an athlete.
7: And he's your swing tackle.
16: This team ain't going anywhere. They're not leaving him. He's going to be here.
7: Final play, fourth quarter, 12:14 left. Bills in a first and 10 at the Rams 33. Running back screen to Ray Davis. And Alec Anderson makes a diving block on Josiah Stewart, the edge rusher, to keep it from being a tackle for loss. Deion Dawkins follows up by sealing his man outside. Davis sets that block up perfectly, cuts inside. Jackson Hawes has the backside block to give Davis an alley, and he's off to the races. So, look, give Davis some credit here, too, because he left linebacker Nate Landman grabbing for air. He made the guy – you got to make one guy miss.
16: Right.
7: He made Landman miss. And then Dawkins and Hawes – 10 yards downfield, blocking backside to help spring Davis for 31 yards, sets up first and goal. Two plays later, Josh on the sneak in the end zone, touchdown.
16: Yeah.
7: Like, Alec Anderson realizes, I'm not making this block unless I lay out and dive headlong at Josiah Stewart. He does that, knocks him on his derriere, he's out of the play. And then seal by Dawkins, seal by Hawes, alley.
16: Right.
7: 31 yards. Like, yeah. I love when I see that stuff, and that's like why I like handing out brownie points to those guys, because everybody remembers Ray Davis running 31 yards.
16: Right.
7: But do you know why it happened? Because of those guys.
16: Right.
7: That's why it happened. And look, full marks to Ray Davis, because he made Nate Landman look silly. He dove like at Ray. Just
16: he's Landman forced two fumbles in that game. But he also got a left standing grasping air by Ty Johnson on one, Ray Davis right there.
7: And twice by Josh.
16: And by Josh.
7: Twice.
16: He was,
7: I mean,
16: like,
7: he was picking up his jock strap back there.
16: he jumped the exact wrong direction to try and tackle Josh. And, you know, he's like, ugh, you know. So.
7: Just juked him out of his shorts.
16: It was an up and down game for Landman, even though he did force the two fumbles.
7: Yeah. It was funny on the broadcast. Eric Woods like, that's a great name, Landman.
16: Yeah.
7: I was like, well, maybe. We got to get back to the phones, where we have been asking you today, after five games, what is the most surprising thing to you about the Bills? And we go to Eddie, who's over there in – hold on, my phone thing's working a little wacky here. It's not letting me pick him, but let me see if I can do it. I think I've got – I might have Matt just pull up Eddie and Glenn Hello. Falls for us, since I can't
2: Hello.
7: Do it.
16: There you go.
7: So, what do you got for us, Eddie?
2: Hello. Eddie, this is Eddie.
7: Yeah, we're here, Eddie.
2: Glenn Falls.
7: Yeah. Go ahead.
2: All right. I am really, I don't understand why they're allowing these linebackers to swing roundhouse, closed fist, hitting a man trying to hit the ball. It's illegal. It's
7: the
2: an
7: peanut
2: assault.
7: Punch.
2: If he makes the ball and punches him in the ribs and breaks a rib, what's going to happen then? Can you tackle somebody with your fist closed? No. Can you face mask? Can you catch a face mask with a closed fist? No.
7: Yeah.
2: It should be illegal to be throwing a roundhouse punch at a ball player. I don't care if it's Jim Brown, O.J. Simpson, or Cook. What happened in the Giants game this weekend? I didn't see the game, but I understand that the same thing happened for the running back for the Giants inside the red zone,
7: yep.
2: And he got a ball punched out of his hand.
7: Scatabo. Yeah, Scatabo, yeah.
2: Is that football?
3: Yep.
2: It's not football. It's not football.
7: Yeah, it's, well,
2: you gotta do something.
7: I get what you're saying, Eddie. Thanks for the call.
16: Thanks for the call, Eddie. Here's what you gotta know. It has become more difficult and more difficult and more difficult to play defense in the National Football League because every rule change and evolution, even the slight changes, all tilt in favor of the offense. It started decades and decades ago, and it's still going on today.
7: Illegal contact was put in a few years ago.
16: Illegal contact, defensive holding, pass interference, the whole thing. They have limited what a defense can get away with.
7: How you can hit the quarterback. You can't chop block a guy.
16: Right.
7: You can't cut block people in the open field anymore.
16: Right.
7: You got a 300-pound lineman coming at you on a lead block. You can't cut him in the open field.
16: They change the rules every year, and every year it's harder and harder to play defense. You get old guys who, and we all lament, like, nobody tackles well. They're not allowed to tackle the way they were when we were growing up, when guys our age were growing up. It's illegal to do that. So the defenses evolve and answer that by coming up with techniques that help them play their best defensively. It is different now than it was then. Now, guys, and I've said this a ton on the show because this comes up a lot, where the punch, the peanut punch and all that, and where people say, well, they can't tackle, they don't tackle, these guys are, and they kind of come across as saying they're soft. Well, they're not soft, they're just not allowed to play like they used to. The simple fact of the matter is, guys now tackle the ball. It's not about getting the player on the ground. It's about getting the ball away. And
7: especially
16: peanut,
7: if you're not the first guy there.
16: And the punch is just the best way to get in and take a stab at the ball and get enough force on it to knock it loose. And I get what you're saying. Sometimes it looks like, and maybe they are, I don't know, maybe they are trying to, like, you know what, I'm just going to punch this guy in the ribs to see if the ball will come out, even if I can't hit the ball. Or take a big roundhouse swing and act like I'm punching the ball. I'm punching something else. I'm punching him in the throat. Whatever. You're right. If it gets to a point where the league feels like, all right, they're abusing the freedom to try and punch the football out, then we're gonna make it illegal.
7: The way it's gone, Eddie might get his wish.
16: He might, yeah.
7: He might get his wish.
16: Because he's not the only person we've said saying that. What are they, you know, because it...
7: And if the turnovers continue to bring scoring down,
16: right,
7: maybe for offenses, we've seen the league do it before.
16: Yeah, It may happen. But until the defenders begin to abuse that technique more than they are now, it's going to remain. But that's why we're in the fix we're in.
7: Break time for us. We'll try to squeeze a couple of calls in when we get back here on One Bills Live.

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4: All right, back here on One Bills Live, Chris Brown, Steve Tasker with you, and we're just two if we can. We go to Steve in Dothan, Alabama. What's up, Steve?
6: Gentlemen, how are you? It feels so better to be 4-1 than 3-2, especially after that Patriots loss. But I have two things, one on defense and one on offense.
4: Okay.
6: This is what I'm waiting to see kind of materialize on defense. You would naturally think that Cole Bishop would kind of, and I'm sure, I don't know if he's rooming and bunking with Jim Leonard while you're out of town this week, but, you know, you would think at some point he is going to be the leader of that defense and kind of be the voice on the field for Jim, being they play the same position. I'm kind of waiting for that to materialize. And the other thing I'll say on the offensive side of the ball, we saw this Monday night. We do have the ability, because of our personnel, because of our backs, because of our tight ends, much like the Patriots did during their run, we're able to go into any game on offense and completely have a different type of game plan and look different. And that, I think, is going to bode well for us. Listen, I'm super optimistic. Go Bills, and love to hear what you got to say.
4: Yeah, thanks, Steve. We don't have a lot of time to say it, but I'll just say Bishop, I want to say he's going to step up at some point in time. I just don't know that it's this year. C.J. Gardner-Johnson is a clear voice on the back end. He's played in multiple systems, including one like this. I think he's the voice on the back end right now, and I think Cole is still adjusting to this new system. He played first 3 years in the last system, just started to come on as a player, and now it's all new again. So I think you got to give him time and give him some grace. That's kind of how I feel about that. You want to talk about the other part?
20: Cole Bishop, there's a lot going on in this defense, and certainly Jim Leonard has his work cut out for him. Just because they played the same position doesn't mean all that much, although Jim Leonard does understand it and maybe better than Cole Bishop understands it. He'll be able to help coach him up better than most guys would. So there is that in there.
4: We're done for today, but we'll be back tomorrow at 10 a.m. Eastern Time. We'll have Greg Cosell joining us, senior producer from NFL Films. We'll talk Raiders with him. We'll see you then.
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11: We could tell a really insidery story about that one, and we just have a ton of colorful reporting in that story, but I'll never forget, the story was about to go to print, and I was driving from New York to Connecticut, and I got a call from Don, and he said he had just gotten off the phone with an impeccable source who said at the beginning of the year, there was this phone call with Roger Goodell, Jerry Jones, and Jeff Pash, who was the league's general counsel.
12: Right.
11: And it was about Zeke Elliott when they were going to tell Jerry that Zeke was suspended, which Jerry was surprised about, to put it mildly.
12: Oh, he was pissed.
11: He was
12: upset. Right.
11: And the source said, we're not at liberty to say what happened, but there was some colorful language, and you guys should try to figure out what was said. And so we're both working the phones, and we end up learning that, you know, Roger and Jeff tell Jerry about Zeke's suspension. Jerry, you know, got very upset, and he says, you know, you think Bob Kraft came after you hard. Bob Kraft is blank compared to what I'm going to, compared to what I'm going to do to you. And, you know, the process of gathering that reporting and getting it into print and showing readers a deeper look at the sport that, you know, look, I think people love football most and know about it the least. That was our goal with that story and all of our stories, and that was a particularly fun one.
12: So out of the names of the folks that you have in here, my goodness, Mahomes, Brady, Prime, Kobe, just the name four, who was the most fierce competitor that you've come across, whether it was gleaning something from the interview with him or her or stories that were told by others about this subject?
11: That's a great – I mean, there are, once you get to a certain level of the uber competitors, obviously Brady. I think, you know, I first met Tom, you know, so I was hired in 2000. He graduated from Michigan in 2000. Fall of 2001, I'm getting my first kind of shot to go write big feature stories for ESPN. They send me to Foxborough to write about this young guy who's coming on well and playing well in relief of Bledsoe, and then we'll probably go back to the bench. And so I meet with Brady. This is like October of 01. He's wearing like a gray sweatsuit and a backpack. He looks like a junior at Michigan. And I'll never forget, he said, you know, football's always come really easy to me. And, you know, at the time, I was, we were both young men kind of getting our career breaks at the same time. And I didn't have the perspective to understand what he was saying then. But I think that like anytime he says something like that, he means it to the bottom of his soul. And I think that like the intensity that he, the fire within him, compared to other people, I think is pretty unique. And I mean, that's not like a groundbreaking statement. There's
12: well,
11: a lot
12: I mean,
11: of
12: when
11: examples.
12: You're comparing to somebody like Kobe though, right? I mean,
11: yeah, Kobe was motivated, but Kobe was different obviously because he had the, you know, the spotlight on him being a first round pick, from the beginning. And so he had something to kind of live up to, whereas Brady was under the radar for a bit.
12: And also at Michigan had a share time with Drew Henson and he showed up after Greasy won the national championship, so he had those big shoes to fill. And I guess Kobe was a massive prep star in Philadelphia.
11: He was.
12: You know?
11: I think Brady just, you know, the little things he said over the years that you look back on and you think, those were the clues. You know, football's always come easy to me. It doesn't mean that he never had to work at it, because he obviously worked his tail off. But I think that, like, those are the things where he had, like, an innate sense of the game, and he kind of took to it in a special way that, in retrospect, you kind of see those little moments as lore or little clues.

0: blues. And another one happened like about a decade later. I was in his living room and he says, you know, my first 10 years in the league have prepared me for my last 10. And I was like, what? Like, this dude is just saying he's going to play 20 years. And, you know, I didn't take it, you know, I took him at his word, but I didn't think he would do it. I thought that was an admirable goal. I think he did okay on that.
1: Well, and then also you could make the case his last 10 were better than his first 10.
0: Huge case.
1: Or at least his last 10 will be better than anybody's 10.
0: He was a
1: complete... mostly.
0: Yeah.
1: But the way that he finished as a 40-year-old, his stats, I mean, you're seeing Rodgers attempt it now. I mean, Breeze barely cracked his 40s before, you know, he retired. You know, you're looking at the league right now, and the only comparison you could make is to somebody who is in your book, Beyond That Hill, and Mahomes.
0: Yeah.
1: Because Mahomes has, in his 20s, surpassed Brady in his 20s. Now comes the hard part to try and stay with Brady, right?
0: And there's so many things that have to go right. You know, when Brady was in his mid-30s, Belichick, and this is in the book, Belichick presented a study to Kraft that showed how quarterbacks tail off after their mid-30s. And he kind of used it as justification as why we're going to draft Jimmy Garoppolo and we're going to start this transition plan. And obviously, Brady outlasted Garoppolo. And the story that's in the book is about the last days of the Patriot way when Belichick and Kraft finally parted ways. But one of the things that Kraft told a confidant, because Belichick had obviously opened the door for Brady to leave after the 19th season, and Brady walked right out and goes and wins the Super Bowl. And Kraft says, you know, Bill told me he couldn't play anymore. And then he goes out and wins an effing Super Bowl. I mean, can you imagine, like, you know, Kraft and Belichick have been through a lot together, but can you imagine, you know, saying that to your boss and your boss having that, having to watch Tom Brady win a Super Bowl as a Tampa Bay Buck?
1: That's tough, but in retrospect, if you really want to, let's be real about it, wouldn't you say Brady had a better chance to win a Super Bowl in Tampa in that one season than staying put with the roster that the Patriots had around him at that point in time? Chris, you're also an expert on this subject.
2: 100%, yeah.
1: Right?
2: Yeah.
1: You know what I mean? So.
2: That 2019 Patriots team was not equipped to win.
1: Even with Brady playing at the top of his game, I don't.
2: I mean, they lost at home in the wild card.
0: They did.
1: Yeah, I didn't see it, but Belichick commissioned a report or it landed on his desk?
0: No, he kind of did it internally and saying, you know, this is why we're going to make this pick. We're looking at a quarterback and we'll look to, you know, set up a transition.
1: Uh-huh.
0: Obviously, that all came to a head during the 2017 season, and, you know, Jimmy was surprised everybody with that trade when he was moved to San Francisco. But again, you know, Brady's a fascinating guy because unlike almost any unique athlete, his body outlasted his will for football, which is almost every time it's the other way around.
1: No doubt about it. No doubt about it. But he's also, you know, living through it, living it on still as a broadcaster going to the stadium. You can hear he gets better every week. I think he's a much better broadcaster now than he was when he first started. And he works at it. You could tell like he truly does work at it, which no surprise based on the work ethic you're describing. What's your favorite Mahomes story that you've grabbed then? Because, well, I mean, again, he is set up if he can continue on. And create another dynastic run in Kansas City to try and catch Brady. And
0: yeah, the story
1: is nuts, but
0: the story about Mahomes that's in there. I mean, it's a long story about, you know, how he came to be. And I had like three sentences in there about how he liked to put ketchup on steak and that took off. Like that became the buzzworthy thing for like, I want to say our guy, Peter Schaefer or Peter Schrager was talking about it on Good Morning Football. I want to say like 2 weeks after the fact.
1: Right.
0: I think the most interesting thing about Mahomes is how different he is from Brady in a couple essential ways. Obviously, they have an incredible innate drive where they're running for a finish line that doesn't really exist. I mean, they're competing only against themselves. But Mahomes was under the radar in Texas as a quarterback, and it seems staggeringly ridiculous to think about right now, but it's true. And you know, they have the Elite 11 regionals, which are like the high school showcase. And then if you do well enough, you go down the road and you're in the Elite 11 nationals. And he didn't qualify for the regional. Patrick Mahomes, with that skill set, didn't qualify in Texas. And I asked him about it, wondering if like that was the cliched chip on his shoulder you hear it with Tom all the time talking about how UCLA pulled their scholarship and USC, you know, ended up not wanting him and, you know, dropping to the sixth round. And he was so level-headed about it. He goes, no, you know, East Texas isn't really known for quarterbacks, and I was kind of lost. I was more known for baseball, and that was that. And I thought that was interesting because where his greatness comes from, and really, you know, the subtext of the book is like where greatness comes from and what the price of it is, I thought was so much different than Tom's. I mean, they overlap. The Venn diagrams overlap. But the thing that I think Jordan kind of brought to the culture of finding slights and nurturing them and inventing them at times, that was never the case with him. I think that he's someone who's always been running his own race, and, you know, it's worked out well for him.
1: Well, I mean, this year, you want to continue the Brady analogy in terms of a career. In the middle of his two dynastic runs, Brady blew out his knee and had to come back from that.
0: Mm-hmm.
1: And I will see if Mahomes has another dynastic run in him, but he's coming back from a knee injury. And, you know, you're hearing how, you know, and Jeremy Fowler's, you know, I guess top tens. Mahomes isn't number one on that list. Everyone's overlooking the Chiefs potentially, maybe for good reason.
0: Mm-hmm.
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1: And Will Forte is here. We just saw a clip of Coyote versus Acme in theaters nationwide this Friday, August 28th. John Cena was already on in support of this a few weeks ago. And it's the live action, the animation, and just everything. It looks amazing. It looks so great to see this on the screen. And, of course, so many folks of, you know, our generation will remember Roger Rabbit and things like that. And it kind of has a similar feel to that.
6: Yeah, obviously. Big shoes to fill, obviously, like that. You know, that's the top of the heap when it comes to the mixture of live action and animation. And so that, you know, we were just trying to do something that lived up to these wonderful, Looney Tunes characters that we grew up loving. And, you know, the whole thing was just made with such love and respect for Looney Tunes. So we're really excited by how it turned out.
1: Okay. Yeah. And Cena's just a great human.
6: He's so good. Right. And it's really fun to watch him work. He just is. He's got these really long chunks of dialogue, and I've never seen him chunk anything. He's so prepared, and then he's also a really gifted improviser, so he can slip in some incredibly funny dialogue seamlessly into this written word and get right back into the next thing he's supposed to say, and I don't have that talent. Like, I can maybe every once in a while think of something funny to say, but then I'll chunk it when I'm trying to get right back into the prepared dialogue.
1: Man, he's veering into your lane, and you say he has skill set that you're...
6: Oh, he's amazing. I actually learned a lot from him.
1: What about wrestling? Can you get in his lane?
6: He knows that I'm very, very strong and powerful.
1: You can
6: wily moves, pun intended.
1: Look at you, man. Yeah, obviously.
6: Thank God we're in a different weight class, right?
1: Yeah. Otherwise, you'd have to teach him a lesson.
6: Exactly.
1: Understood. And just acting with not, like, how did you do this? Like, we just saw you holding up a, like, an Acme rocket in your hands.
6: Yeah.
1: And an evidence box that looked real that was put on the table by, you know, Wile E. Coyote. How did you pull this sort of stuff off?
6: A lot of that stuff is pretty easy. Like the rocket skates, you're just holding a pair of blades or something, right?
1: Okay.
6: So they can just animate over it. But there are some very intricate things. Like there's a scene in here where an animated piano falls onto a car, an actual car, and smashes the car. So you just seeing how they implode the car, and you have to do so many different takes, and then they composite the shots, and you can actually see there on the day how it's going to work. And it was so fun. But like, actually, when we're talking to a character, it's a different story. Cause like, there's a traditional thing where you just hold a tennis ball on the end of a stick, so you know where the character's eyes are.
1: Yes.
6: Well, Dave Green, the director, had this really smart thing. He took this guy, this iconic puppeteer, Dave Barclay, who like did Jabba the Hutt and Yoda and all the Fraggle Rock characters, just a ton of stuff. Uh-huh. And he had a Wile E. Coyote puppet. So during rehearsals, we would move around with that puppet, and he would be able to be as expressive as Wile E. is. And it, you know, by the time we got to shooting the scene with the tennis ball, you really kind of knew what Wile E. was going to do.
1: So someone else is holding the stick with the tennis ball, obviously, while you're acting.
6: Yes. Yeah. Or sometimes it's just like a little pole with a tennis ball on it.
1: Dude. Just when you thought, oh, this, it's cool. So high tech and all that stuff. It's just a tennis ball.
6: Oh, yeah.
1: At the end of the day. Sometimes it's simple as that.
6: Yeah.
1: Coyote versus Acme, available in theaters nationwide this Friday, August 28th. It's been a while since you've been here. Are you still a fan of the Raiders? Are we still in on this?
6: I'll be honest. I was a little upset by them moving to Las Vegas.
1: Right.
6: I was born in Oakland. You know, my A's have done it too, so it's tough to take, but they're still my team.
1: Yes.
6: I haven't like moved off of them, but it's just a little different not having them be in Oakland.
1: Yeah.
6: And that's how I felt when they went to Los Angeles too, back in the day, back in the 80s. It just felt so right when they came back home. So
1: you spent time in the black hole in your life.
6: Oh yeah. I got to go hang out with Phil Villapiano in the black hole. I got to hang out with him and Franco Harris together.
1: Dude.
6: Like pretty, you know,
1: where?
6: Right before Franco passed away. I think it was like within that next year.
1: Yeah.
6: he had come because it was some anniversary of the Immaculate reception.
1: Uh-huh.
6: Yeah. And so it was really fun to be down there, cuz you're with like all these people dressed up in Raiders stuff, and yes, they just had such respect for Franco Harris. It was really fun to see how they embraced him.
1: Yes.
6: And Phil Villapiano is just an amazing guy.
1: They didn't drop a
6: meet Dave Casper through him, and just it was, you know, it's like royalty.
1: They didn't drop a Phil Villapiano on a car, right?
6: No, they did not. Okay. This is a regular piano. Thank you for the clarification.
1: There would have to be a stunt Villapiano for something like that. Understood. All right, I've got a list of celebrity true or false aspects about your career. I want to know what's true and what's not.
6: Okay.
1: Okay. And we have as always great production value to kick it off. Please hit it.
15: Celebrity true or false?
16: You can't handle the truth.
1: All right, and that's also a harbinger, Jack Nicholson's voice right there.
6: True.
1: Celebrity true or false with Will Forte. True or false, first up, you roomed with Val Kilmer, and the two of you actually considered competing on the Amazing Race together.
6: That's true.
1: All right.
2: What?
1: All right. Let's start from the beginning. You and Val Kilmer are
6: so we were in MacGruber together.
1: Okay.
6: He had a place in New Mexico that he had to sell, and he was living in a rented place in Malibu, and he was going to find a new place in Malibu. So he asked me, would it be okay if he stayed with me for what I thought was a couple of days while he was locking down a new place in Malibu. Mm-hmm. It ended up being like 2.5-3 months. And it was a blast. So I would watch Amazing Race every week, and he would come in and say, this stuff is going to rot your mind. What are you doing watching this reality crap? And I said, it's pretty good. You should watch it.
1: It's a reality competition.
6: I know.
1: Reality. It's a reality
6: exactly.
1: competition.
6: I loved it. So he sat down, and by the end of the first time watching it, he's like, oh, this is pretty good. So every Sunday, it was Sunday, right?
1: Yeah.
6: We would watch it together.
1: Yeah.
6: And at a certain like point, a couple weeks in, we just looked at each other. We're like, we got to do the Amazing Race. And we called our reps the next day.
1: Uh-huh.
6: And they were like, no way. No. What are you doing? And we kind of just let it go. And then when he just sadly passed away recently, I called them all up and I reminded them like, oh, remember we wanted to do the Amazing Race? And they're like, oh man, you should have done that. Like, you were the people who told us not to.
1: Damn it.
6: Yeah.
1: What was he like as a roommate? Messy?
6: It was the coolest experience. There was a time, we were both kind of Oscars in a way, and both kind of Felixes also in a way.
1: Yeah.
6: But I just will always remember there was this one time when we were both doing something at the kitchen table, and a Doors song came on, and we just started singing a Doors song together. And it just made me remember back when the Doors movie was coming out.
1: Yeah.
6: Never in a million years would have thought that I'd even get a chance to shake Val Kilmer's hand.
1: Yes.
6: And now he's my roommate that I want to move out of my house because I'm it was so fun.
1: That's so great. I love that.
6: He was a magical dude.
1: Second one for you here. Speaking of MacGruber, true or false, you owned the Mazda Miata that he drove in the film.
6: I did.
1: So that was your car?
6: I didn't own it.
1: You owned it.
6: We used it.
1: Uh-huh.
6: And then I just asked as production was ending, oh, what are you doing with the car? And they said, oh, we're just going to sell it. And I said, how much? And they said, $1,000. So me and John and Yorma, who made the movie together, we said, let's do it. It was a great deal for them because they didn't put in any of the money. I bought it, but the three of us owned it. And it was just like sitting in my garage for, I don't know, 15, 13 years. So finally I sold it for charity.
1: Okay.
6: This wonderful guy, Mike, bought it for like $55,000.
1: Whoa.
6: He let us sell it again the next year for charity, the same charity.
1: Uh-huh.
6: Again, bought it to keep it for $55,000 again. And then we sold it a third time, and now somebody else has it up in Canada somewhere.
1: So is it any point in time here? Was it here in Southern California that you
6: oh, yeah.
1: It? Okay, so you could be – did you drive around? Like somebody could like be at a red light and turn, and there's Will Forte and the Mazda Miata from – From MacGruber?
6: I didn't drive it because we had to go straight from the set in Albuquerque where we shot MacGruber to the whole season in SNL. So by the time I got back and the car was in my garage, the battery was dead and the tires were flat. And so it wasn't till we made the MacGruber TV series in 2021 that they came and loaded it onto a flatbed and we used it for the TV series too.
1: Love it.
6: Yeah.
1: Next up, true or
6: false. But I did, then when I was getting it ready to be auctioned off, I did drive it down to the place. I had to try to get it smogged and stuff like that. And I did.
2: Yeah, got smog tested. Smog
1: testing the Miata from MacGruber.
6: Well, because it's not just this Miata. Yeah. It's also like in the TV series, we drew a bunch of like nasty sayings on the car. So like I'm driving around with pictures of, I think there's a picture of a penis on it, and stuff like that.
1: Safe for driving, but not safe for work.
6: Yeah.
1: Got it. Will Forte right here on the Rich Eisen Show. Back to wrap it in a sec.
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0: This is a good one.
1: Yes, this is a good one. Our radio audience has returned. Mark Wahlberg is here. We just on the TV side just saw a trailer for By Any Means, an outstanding cast, Yahya Abdul-Mateen, and also Mark Wahlberg right at the top of the flow chart. Great to see you, Matt.
3: Thank you, buddy. Good to see you.
1: That's this movie, brother.
3: Yeah, this one is intense. I've been in a lot of movies. I've played some pretty memorable characters, but this one definitely is right at the top of the list.
1: What drew you to playing Greg Scarpa?
3: The material, the unlikely partnership, and the partnership and the bond that was created between these two guys. You know, this is based on a true story. And when I knew a lot about Greg Scarpa, a.k.a. the Grim Reaper, who's probably had more, you know, recorded murders in the history of the mob than any other mob figure. And when I found out that he was involved in cracking the Mississippi Burning case and this other case in 66 with a voting activist, I was just blown away. And, you know, it wasn't like he was the typical, you know, FBI informant. This guy thought he was James Bond. Mm-hmm. And he was out there doing things that nobody expected. And, you know, when people couldn't get answers and information, he had a very specific method of getting lots of information quickly. Mm-hmm. And he was trying to encourage his partner that this is the way things need to be done. And it was just such a great script. You know, Elegance Bratton, who I was a fan of seeing his first film, he was directing the movie. It was one of the blacklist scripts and one of the best unproduced screenplays in Hollywood. And, you know, I had flirted with the idea of playing Scarpa in the past with Antoine Fuqua in a film that he had based on Greg's life in and around the Colombo Wars. Mm. And so this was an opportunity for me to go and play that part and to play a supporting role, which has a lot of bite to it.
1: No doubt, man. And you could see there's you got something.
3: Yeah, we got a little bit of prosthetics, put on a lot of weight, spent the entire time with Greg Jr.
1: Yeah.
3: Who was also, you know, he actually rose further in the ranks than his dad in the mob. And he was new to being home. And he worked on the movie with me the entire time.
1: No kidding.
3: And I think the thing for me that really humanized Scarpa, which kind of set it off for me, when I was finally in costume, you know, I had, that was my real hair. People think I was wearing a wig. I was like the departed hair. It was just like, I have to have this crazy comb over. That's all my real hair.
1: Nice.
3: And I was like, I got ready, came out, was in wardrobe, makeup, and Greg and Linda were sitting together, and he was like, oh my God, that's Daddy. And I was like, it just put it in perspective. It just humanized him for me in a way. Wow. It was like, okay, here's a guy who just lived in this world, which a lot of us don't really understand, and what he had to do to survive. You know, I felt like, okay, I got a connection to this guy, and you know, just, you know, this guy, he makes up his own rules.
1: And the FBI to this date has never acknowledged that Scarpa was part of helping the federal government in this crucial period of our
3: country. And oddly enough, he never helped the government convict anybody who was in the mafia. You know, he utilized all of his relationships, connections to help his guys get away with things. So, yeah, it's a crazy story.
1: Fascinating. Wow. And this is in theaters near you tomorrow. And what a cast, too.
3: Yeah.
1: Giancarlo Esposito, not pictured in the trailer. He's in it.
3: Yeah, David Strathairn.
1: Yeah, Josh Lucas as well. Yahya Abdul-Mateen, who's been
3: phenomenal.
1: Yeah,
3: that is amazing.
1: He's red hot right now.
3: Amazing. Yeah, yeah. He's been doing a lot. I said, but I was saying yes, yes.
1: Nice. Yes, you're right.
3: He's been doing a lot of amazing work. And, you know, it was just so cool to be in there with this, like, a younger kind of serious actor, you know, obviously classically trained. But it was amazing to see him play this part and carry this movie. I think people are going to be blown away.
1: All right. Again, it by any means available in theaters nationwide tomorrow, September 4th. Mark Wahlberg here on the program. You excited for your Patriots season? What do you got here?
3: I am. We had a pretty good year last year.
1: I should say a little bit
3: above what the expectations were.
1: I should say so.
3: And look, obviously we got a tougher schedule this year according to everybody else, but I think Mike's got those guys really believing in themselves. Drake May is definitely the truth. And I think, you know, they've added some nice pieces. It's exciting. Exciting to see what's going on now. The Red Sox are playing good. I was just trying to figure out who was going to beat the Yankees for me. I was rooting for the Dodgers. And then, you know, I was like, well, wait, we might actually be able to do this ourselves because the Blue Jays are now kind of, you know, at the bottom of the barrel. Tampa looks good. But it's fun. It's nice to see those guys playing and young kids playing together and yeah. You know, sweeping the Dodgers.
1: Doing it without Roman Anthony.
3: Yeah.
1: Without
3: incredible.
1: You know, without Crochet. They're coming on.
3: It's incredible.
1: But you know, I guess so when did you go to the old, you know, the old Foxborough when you were like on those metal
3: I did. I was at Foxborough quite a few times.
1: Steve
3: I actually,
1: Grogan, Tony Eason, what are we talking?
3: Grogan, Eason. And I also, in 1990, opened for the New Kids at Gillette. I opened for them there.
1: How about that?
3: Yeah, 2 days there, 2 days at Dodger Stadium. It's craziness.
1: So you're in Foxborough, opening what the, just the...
3: Foxborough, yeah. Yeah.
1: Okay.
3: Yeah. 60,000, whatever the number
1: was.
3: Got
1: that going for you.
3: Craziness. You know, always being such a diehard fan and seeing them do so well for such a long time, obviously, what Brady and those guys did and Bill Belichick.
1: No, yeah.
3: You know, there's some rumors and some talk. I haven't read the script yet, but there was supposed to be a Bill Belichick biopic script coming my way.
1: Oh,
3: we'll see. And you know, we've been working on Pete Rose for quite some time.
1: All right.
3: We're hoping to be into production sometime in early 27.
1: Mm. But the Belichick biopic.
3: That'd be crazy.
1: Who plays Belichick?
3: Hopefully me.
4: Oh yeah.
1: Okay.
3: They asked, they said, would I be interested? I said, why wouldn't I be?
4: Wow.
3: Of course I would be. I haven't read the script. A friend of mine, actually, I think, who actually produced and financed this film, has the rights. And according to them, I haven't heard this or anything from Bill, that he is interested and involved. So that makes it a lot easier.
1: Interested and involved.
3: Yes.
1: About a biopic on himself.
3: Yes.
1: And you would play Bill.
3: I would be very interested to explore that possibility. That's for sure.
1: Okay. And so do you already do a Belichick or?
3: No, but I got, you know, listen, I don't want to put it out there like that. You know, the same thing with Pete, like this would be endless amount of time and preparation. Same thing like with Scarper, you know, this would be months, if not a years of work to prepare.
1: So would you play Pete? Would you play Pete Rose?
3: Yes. Yeah, but this is Pete. This is Pete when he's about to break the record, when he's managing,
1: right?
3: And then you know, dealing with Giamatti and all that stuff. And so we've had a script, and we've been working on various. There's been various versions of the script, but we're getting very close.
4: Wow!
1: So it would be the Pete Rose era of when he got popped. Is what
3: you're
1: saying?
3: Yeah. But starting with him, you know, kind of chasing, breaking the record, managing the Reds,
1: right?
3: Player manager. And then, you know, all the other stuff that was going on. Very colorful life.
1: I always thought if he came out and did like an Oprah Winfrey tour.
3: Yeah.
1: Saying, don't be like me. Gambling can break up families. Gambling just destroys. I don't want to gamble anymore.
3: Yeah.
1: And just be like. He'd be in the Hall of Fame. I really swear.
3: Yeah, I think there was many things that he could have done, but I don't, you know, maybe he was just so far down that path that it was like now to come clean, where maybe he just thought it would be embarrassing for him or whatever. But I think now, posthumously, he'll walk right in, I think, first.
1: Well, I mean, now that he's
3: first year, but
1: unfortunately no longer
3: yes,
1: with us.
3: It's very unfortunate.
1: You know what I mean?
3: But for me, he was such an amazing player. And look, we have all had seen many, many great people fall from grace.
1: Mm-hmm.
3: But I think he really learned his lesson. And I think how he came out on the other side, I think, is the thing that matters. And there is a cautionary tale there, but there's also a kind of raging bull, Wolf of Wall Street, kind of amazing, wildly entertaining, fun ride. And, you know, I just adore him. I think he was one of the greatest, obviously, ever.
1: That's in 27?
3: Yeah. Yeah, hopefully. Yeah, we've been working on it. It's like The Fighter and, you know, a couple of other movies that we've done, the good ones take time. And to develop them, to get them right, they take time. I just hope I'm still, you know, believable in playing him at that age, which is, you know, kind of toward the end of his career.
1: I think you'll pull it off. Yeah. I've got a bunch of questions for you about so many things that you've been awesome in, and some pop culture, iconic pop culture, moments that you've been involved in. I got questions for you. We have a segment called Celebrity True or False, where we run down your list of stuff that you've done to see what's true or not,
3: sure,
1: what we've read. And we've got some great production value, including somebody you were in The Departed with. Hit it.
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7: You can't handle the truth.
1: That voice sounds familiar to you right there, right? Pretty much.
3: My guy.
1: Okay, great. We'll get to that in a second. First up, True or false, Mark Wahlberg, the first Boogie Nights prosthetic was way too long and had to be shortened, and you've kept the second one at home and you still own it.
3: Correct? I think the only one that I actually tried, fitted, wore, there was one that just kind of came up and hit me in the head. And that was not the kind of, you know, have the one.
1: The one.
3: Yes.
1: So it, but I guess.
3: The one that I wore in the film.
1: The one you wore in the film, yeah. Which was not the original one, is what you're saying.
3: Alan, ask Howard. These gentlemen were actually putting it on me.
1: Okay. Is that
3: the
1: right?
3: Brave man.
1: I had no idea. Howard Burns. Royalty was here. My goodness. Wow. I imagine, Alan, is that what you said?
3: Yeah.
1: Oh, I imagine Alan's got a very deft touch.
3: We're working with Roger Corman days.
1: So. Okay. Wow. I had no idea. But that, I guess, if you will, this was a two-part question, but you still have the other one.
3: I do.
1: Do you ever bring it out at all?
3: I don't. I moved it once when I moved it. It was like, you know, is it like a Homie the Clown thing? You just start Bob moment ahead with it. You wanted to get crazy, but I think those days are past us.
2: Don't play that.
1: What a movie, man. I got a second one for you from this film. True or false? We had Thomas Jane on. He was kind of talking about this, so now we can follow up here.
3: Love Thomas.
1: Paul Thomas Anderson told the kid in the firecracker scene to light them whenever he wanted so you and the rest of the actors didn't know when they would explode.
3: Yeah, he was just randomly lighting them off for 4 days.
1: Four days?
3: We were in that scene. I think it was up to 4 days.
1: With Alfred Molina and you and Thomas Jane?
3: Yeah.
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1: Ladies and gentlemen, our radio audience has returned here on the program. The only way, I guess, now that we have our full audience, I could introduce you is, ladies and gentlemen, Sam Marilla's live, Nixon 5.
3: Yes. I feel like I started Nixon 5, by the way.
1: Oh, you started Nixon 5?
3: I feel like I did, because during the Hawks series, when it was 1-1, you can look it up. There's footage of me behind C.J. McCollum giving his post-game interview after he beat us, and I'm behind him, and I go Nixon 5.
2: Wow.
3: And I gave a thumbs up. I was thinking about giving a middle finger, but I knew I was on camera.
2: Oh.
3: So I was like, if I give a finger, they're going to pull it off me. So I was like, let me troll Nixon 5. We lost the next game to the Hawks, too. We went down 2-1.
1: And then how many did...
3: Nixon 6.
1: Nixon 6.
3: Yeah.
1: Well, that'll be this year's cry after with the Philadelphia 76ers.
3: It was the most stressful, non-stressful run. Because every game, like that first game against the Cavs, it felt like so many of these games we came back from, it felt like, you ever watch like Shawshank the first time? Yeah. And you're like, this is miserable. And then the last like 3 minutes, you're like, all right, that was fun. That's what every Knicks game was.
1: Game one against the Cavs?
3: Oh my God, we were down like how much?
1: Oh,
3: were we down?
1: I remember that.
3: Yeah.
2: Something.
3: Oh, that's, yeah.
1: I remember that.
3: Stav and Judd Apatow. That was right after we won. Yeah.
1: That's Stavvy Baby?
3: That's Stavvy Baby and
1: Judd Apatow.
3: Yeah, we had fun, man. That was pretty epic. You know what's fun about that? So that outfit that I'm wearing with Stavvy before the last pick and Stav's outfit is the exact same outfit we wore when we beat the Celtics. In game 6 the previous year, because we were at that game together,
1: right?
3: And we're superstitious, so we didn't even coordinate that. That was just, we just showed up that way.
1: Listen, this run was just as magical as it gets, and you know, it's amazing that again that they started dominating. Though I know the Hawks series looked like every other series that the Knicks have been playing in the playoffs.
3: Yeah.
1: To only serve to leave us all disappointed forever, pretty much forever. It had the hallmarks, C.J. McCollum starring as Trey Young or Halliburton or Reggie. Like, it's just, okay, here it goes again. And then a switch hit, only to have Cleveland, as you point out in game one, come in and just rain points on them until they just watch the Knicks come back on them and then just... 120 points here, 130 points here, 140 points there. And it's just like, what the hell is going on?
3: It was crazy. And I didn't expect to really dislike Wembanyama, because I was like, he seems like kind of fun, you know? And then I was like, I really don't like him. Like, I started just spiraling. I was like doing research. I'm like, oh, his dad's 6'7", his mom is 6'3". It feels like they did this on purpose, you know? Like, it feels like eugenics. It feels like Hitler would have liked it. And, yeah.
1: That's a take.
3: That's my take.
1: Okay.
3: Hitler would have liked Wemby. Maybe not. He didn't like black people, so that's a reach, I guess.
1: And but, you know, French.
3: And the French. Okay. Yeah, he didn't like any. No, I took a reach.
1: Probably didn't like basketball either.
3: Probably not.
1: Throwing out there.
3: Yeah.
1: Certainly not New York. Wemby pointing to his head.
3: Oh, well, you're the clear villain.
1: That's it right there. When he told, because like Mitchell Robinson, you know, committed the offensive foul.
3: Yeah.
1: Points like, I'm in your head. And then it devolved from there, only to have OG pop one in on him, you know.
3: OG, if Brunson doesn't have that game 5, OG is the finals MVP. I mean, he was dominant, man. He was so good and fearless, dude. Throwing down dunks. And I mean, that tip in was...
1: Were you there for that one?
3: I wasn't at that one.
1: All right, which ones did you go to?
3: I went to game 1 in San Antonio.
1: What was that like?
3: Epic. It was amazing. I flew down with my friend, one of my childhood friends, Chase. We fly down to Austin. You couldn't get a ticket into San Antonio. It was all booked. I get a text from Shane Gillis, a comedian, who's like, are you going to the game? I said, yeah, I just landed in Austin. He goes, come over, I'm going. So we had like a drunk bus with all these other comics,
1: no kidding.
3: Matt McCusker, Tommy Pope, all these comedians.
1: Yeah.
3: And we were pounding drinks. We go there. We end up in a Knicks row, thankfully. I'm next to a bunch of Knicks fans.
1: Yeah.
3: I made friends. I didn't realize this till after the game, because I guess I was behind Chris Tucker. I was like, man, that guy looks like a fat Chris Tucker. And then after the thing, they were like, this is Chris Tucker. And I was like, holy I'm Chris Tucker, you know? And, clearly a Spurs fan. He's a Texas guy.
1: Right.
3: And then,
1: right.
3: And then, you know, Knicks are down. It's one of those things where I'm like, oh man, we're going to lose. And I will say the San Antonio fans for them, there's like a few crazy ones, but for the most part, they were pretty cool. They're pretty friendly. They were like, and they were talking trash, but I was like, guys, you've won five in my lifetime. Like, just.
1: Well, including the last time the Knicks made the finals.
3: I know. They've taken five. And it's like, it's not like you're not going to win one with Wemby. You're going to win probably a few with this young core of Wemby and Dylan Harper and Castle. They're unbelievable players.
1: Harper's so good.
3: He's unbelievable.
1: I thought he was going to get the Knicks, that he was going to be the one to get him. That it wasn't going to be Wemby.
3: Castle's tough too. He's physical.
1: And he also doesn't.
3: And Champagne?
1: Well, and the thing with Castle is he's a UConn guy, so yeah. You know he's not spooked by Madison Square Garden.
3: Champagne's a St. John's guy.
1: Right, I know that. So you know those kids know what it's like to play in Madison Square Garden, right? So, but they just didn't know how to finish.
3: They didn't know how to finish.
1: And the Knicks did. And the Knicks, you know, would pull one rabbit out of a hat after another. I know they lost to the Cavs in the analytics department, right? They
3: lost
1: the
3: analytics. Yeah, we heard that a lot. Right? That was embarrassing.
1: And the Spurs said the same thing, essentially, in a way. But
3: that is the epitome Brunson, of though. Loser talk.
1: I love going down this road here because it's also previewing what we're going to be talking about for much of the season that's upcoming. That Brunson has flipped the script for all of us. And he has now entered New York lore forever by being the Michael Jordan of the equation. The Knicks were supposed to lose all of these games because somebody else was raising their level to a point in crunch time that the Knicks could not overcome. And now the Knicks have one of those guys.
3: Oh, totally.
1: Themselves and the numbers support it. His ability, his 45 points in the closer was the most in a closer since Jordan did it on the Jazz.
3: 45.
1: If I'm not
2: mistaken. Yeah, Giannis had a 50 piece. Yeah.
3: Not in a closer, did he?
1: Not in a closer.
2: Yeah, it was in, he did.
1: Oh, he did?
3: Oh, really?
1: Well,
3: whatever. He's great. 7 feet.
1: But then, exactly. But put up the photograph. This one actually made me
3: beautiful.
1: Feel
3: yeah, same.
1: That Ewing feels that he's got a championship now.
3: Imagine if Ewing had a guy like Brunson on his team.
1: Well, he had Bernard King in his rookie season.
3: Well, yeah.
1: And Bernard was at the end of it.
3: But they never really.
1: Right. They never, like, it was never peak Bernard. But the fact that Brunson's like, all right, I'll hold the MVP trophy, but Pat, you take the Larry O.B.
3: Yeah.
1: His photograph. And the look on Brunson's face is just like, yeah, I did this. And I'm happy to share this with Patrick. Like, there's so many emotions when I see this.
3: A lot of emotions. The shot of Ewing in the Newsies cap, you know, when he's just kind of nodding like a proud dad is beautiful. And Brunson, the way Brunson carried himself this whole run, like, just there's that shot of him walking out looking like Batman, just so, you know, stoic, stone-faced.
1: Right.
3: And you see Wemby when they went to the finals. I know he's younger, but he's like crying. He's emotional. And I'm like, dude, you're 7'5". Like, this guy's 6 feet tall,
1: right,
3: and he's carrying himself like, yeah, let's, business isn't over yet.
1: And he refused to be in a room with the trophy or have a photograph of it or even a rendering of it on a backdrop. Like whenever he was being interviewed by ESPN or ABC, it was like a dark backdrop. It didn't have like the trophy. He didn't want anything.
3: It's
1: like
3: psycho
1: that.
3: Stuff.
1: But
3: in a good way,
1: he's our psycho, right?
3: Oh, dude.
1: You know, like, as opposed to somebody else's, like, you need that. Like, this is going to be, it's now about this. Let's go here. Their follow up. All right. They're putting LeBron in the building and his first night as a Sixer and everybody's going to be sitting here thinking Knicks can be had. That this is just a one-off because it's been like, when was the last time we had repeat champions? Was the Warriors?
2: Warriors. Yeah, it's been a while.
1: And so the Knicks are just going to be that other one. What if the Knicks go ahead and do it again? Why shouldn't they be able to, right? You know, let's go.
3: Yeah, the Sixers are going to be tough. No question. I mean, losing Paul George is a good move for them. Gaining Jaylen Brown is a good move. Gaining LeBron. Like, you look at like the Warriors, you're like, how did you not trade for Jaylen Brown? Because then you get LeBron with Steph Curry. You know, I don't, the Warriors front office talk about letting down Steph Curry in these last few years, I think. When that guy does that, what he's done in the Olympics, like, you know, he's got a little left in the tank. So The Sixers look tough for sure. Edgecombe's really good. Maxey is like incredible. But yeah, why can't the Knicks do it again? Why not? Who's the biggest competition? Can the Pistons figure it out? Who's
1: go ahead, Chris. I'm sure you want to chime in here, although you're the team that acquired Paul George for Jaylen Brown.
2: I still think Boston's going to be right there too. Yeah.
3: Really?
2: Yeah.
3: Maybe. I mean, you never know, right? I mean, maybe just it's weird to have guys as good as Tatum and Brown and it just doesn't work. I mean, they won one, but it's weird that it's like you can't just coexist.
1: Right.
3: I also, for the Celtics, I always kind of resented that they were like, it's Tatum's team. I'm like, why can't you just be like, we're co-pilots? I didn't get, to me, that was just weird. It's like, you're just trying to create
1: the
3: stuff.
1: There was something going on.
2: It feels like there's something going on. Also, just cap purposes, you're paying two guys more than 50% of the salary. That's just not sustainable in the way the NBA is kind of set up right now.
1: Who'd you run into or meet in the Knicks playoff run that you'd never met before? You know, down there on the old Celebrity Row. Or...
3: I mean, I'd met most of them before. I ran to Bernard King. I chatted with him for a while. I had a show on MSG for a brief minute, and I interviewed him, and he always remembered me from it, which is just so strange.
1: He's the best.
3: He's the nicest guy, and got to say what up to Walt a couple of times. He's just the legend.
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1: Matt Hill, Stories from the Summits of Sport, a collection of this man's ESPN work, is available on Tuesday, September 22nd. So 3 weeks from today, wherever you get your books is where you can get Seth Wickersham's newest book, Beyond That Hill. And so you're saying this is just a collection of stories from your quarter century of work with ESPN that have not made it in any of your pieces or works, or and this, you're sort of hoovering up all the good stuff and putting it in a book.
2: It's an essentials. And so, you know.

0: coming after the kneelers. They were scrambling. You know, Don and I had that piece of reporting from Bob McNair. You can't have the inmates running the prison. I mean, it was a tough fall. And in the middle of it, Jerry Jones was threatening to sue the NFL to block Rodgers' contract extension. And it was a cold war between two of the most powerful people in sports. And, you know, we felt like we could tell a really insider-y story about that one. And we just have a ton of colorful reporting in that story. But I'll never forget, the story was about to go to print. And I was driving from New York to Connecticut. And I got a call from Don, and he said he had just gotten off the phone with a top, with a, you know, high, an impeccable source who said at the beginning of the year, there was this phone call with Roger Goodell, Jerry Jones, and Jeff Pasch, who was the league's general counsel.
1: Right.
0: And it was about Zeke Elliott when they were going to tell Jerry that Zeke was suspended, which Jerry was surprised about, to put it mildly.
1: Oh, he was pissed. He was, I remember, so upset. That. Right.
0: And the source said, we're not at liberty to say what happened, but there was some colorful language, and you guys should try to figure out what was said. And so we're both working the phones, and we end up learning that, you know, Roger and Jeff tell Jerry about Zeke's suspension. Jerry, you know, got very upset, and he says, you know, you think Bob Kraft came after you hard. Bob Kraft is blank compared to what I'm going to do to you. And, you know, the process of gathering that reporting and getting it into print and showing readers a deeper look at the sport that, you know, look, I think people love football most and know about it the least. That was our goal with that story and all of our stories, and that was a particularly fun one.
1: So out of the names of the folks that you have in here, my goodness, Mahomes, Brady, Prime, Kobe, just to name four, who was the most fierce competitor that you've come across? Whether it was gleaning something from the interview with him or her, or stories that were told by others about this subject.
0: That's a great, I mean, there, once you get to a certain level of the uber competitors, obviously Brady, I think, you know, I first met Tom, you know, so I was hired in 2000. He graduated from Michigan in 2000. Fall of 2001, I'm getting my first kind of shot to go write big feature stories for ESPN. They send me to Foxborough to write about this young guy who's coming on well and playing well in relief of Bledsoe, and then we'll probably go back to the bench. And so I meet with Brady. This is like October of 01. He's wearing like a gray sweatsuit and a backpack. He looks like a junior at Michigan.
1: Mm-hmm.
0: And I'll never forget, he said, you know, football's always come really easy to me. And, you know, at the time, we were both young men kind of getting our career breaks at the same time, and I didn't have the perspective to understand what he was saying then. But I think that, like, anytime he says something like that, he means it to the bottom of his soul. And I think that, like, the intensity that the fire within him compared to other people, I think, is pretty unique. And I mean, that's not like a groundbreaking statement. There's a lot of examples.
1: When you're comparing to someone like Kobe, though, right? I mean,
0: yeah, Kobe was motivated, but Kobe was different, obviously, because he had the spotlight on him being a first round pick from the beginning. And so he had something to kind of live up to, whereas Brady was under the radar for a bit.
1: And also at Michigan, had to share time with Drew Henson. Mm-hmm. And he showed up after Greasy won the national championship. Mm-hmm. So he had those big shoes to fill. And I guess Kobe was a massive prep star in Philadelphia.
0: He was.
1: You know?
0: I think Brady just, you know, the little things he said over the years that you look back on and you think, those were the clues. You know, football's always come easy to me. It doesn't mean that he never had to work at it, because he obviously worked his tail off. But I think that, like, those are the things where he had, like, an innate sense of the game, and he kind of took to it in a special way that, in retrospect, you kind of see those little moments as lore or little clues. And another one happened, like, about a decade later. I was in his living room, and he says, you know, my first 10 years in the league have prepared me for my last 10. And I was like, what? Like, this dude is just saying he's going to play 20 years? And, you know, I didn't take it, you know, I took him at his word, but I didn't think he would do it. I thought that was an admirable goal. I think he did okay on that.
1: Well, and then also, you could make the case his last 10 were better than his first 10.
0: Huge case.
1: Or at least his last 10 will be better than anybody's 10.
0: He was a
1: You know, mostly, you know, obviously mostly.
0: Yeah.
1: But the way that he finished as a 40-year-old, his stats, I mean, you're seeing Rodgers attempt it now. I mean, Breeze barely cracked his 40s before, you know, he retired. you know, you're looking at the

0: league right now, and the only comparison you could make is to somebody who is in your book, Beyond That Hill, and Mahomes.
1: Yeah.
0: Because Mahomes has, in his 20s, surpassed Brady in his 20s. Now comes the hard part.
1: Yep.
0: To try and stay with Brady, right?
1: And there's so many things that have to go right. You know, when Brady was in his mid-30s, Belichick, and this is in the book, Belichick presented a study to Kraft that showed how quarterbacks tail off after their mid-30s. And he kind of used it as justification as why we're going to draft Jimmy Garoppolo and we're going to start this transition plan. And obviously, Brady outlasted Garoppolo. And the story that's in the book is about the last days of the Patriot way when Belichick and Kraft finally parted ways. But one of the things that Kraft told a confidant, because Belichick had obviously opened the door for Brady to leave after the 19th season, and Brady walked right out and goes and wins the Super Bowl. And Kraft says, you know, Bill told me he couldn't play anymore. And then he goes out and wins an effing Super Bowl. I mean, can you imagine, like, you know, Kraft and Belichick have been through a lot together, but can you imagine, you know, saying that to your boss and your boss having that, having to watch Tom Brady win a Super Bowl as a Tampa Bay Buck?
0: That's tough, but in retrospect, if you really want to, let's be real about it, wouldn't you say Brady had a better chance to win a Super Bowl in Tampa in that one season than staying put with the roster that the Patriots had around him at that point in time? Chris, you're also an expert on this subject.
2: 100%, yeah.
0: Right?
2: Yeah.
0: You know what I mean? So.
2: That 2019 Patriots team was not equipped to win.
0: Even with Brady playing at the top of his game, I don't.
2: I mean, they lost at home in the wild card.
1: They did.
0: Yeah, I didn't see it, but Belichick commissioned a report or it landed on his desk?
1: No, he kind of did it internally and saying, you know, this is why we're going to make this pick. We're looking at a quarterback and we'll look to, you know, set up a transition.
0: Uh-huh.
1: Obviously, that all came to a head during the 2017 season, and, you know, Jimmy was surprised everybody with that trade when he was moved to San Francisco. But again, you know, Brady's a fascinating guy because unlike almost any unique athlete, his body outlasted his will for football, which is almost every time it's the other way around.
0: No doubt about it. No doubt about it. But he's also, you know, living through it, living it on still as a broadcaster going to the stadium. You can hear he gets better every week. I think he's a much better broadcaster now than he was when he first started. And he works at it. You could tell like he truly does work at it, which no surprise based on the work ethic you're describing. What's your favorite Mahomes story that you've grabbed then? Because, well, I mean, again, he is set up if he can continue on. And create another dynastic run in Kansas City to try and catch Brady. And
1: yeah, the story
0: is nuts, but
1: the story about Mahomes that's in there. I mean, it's a long story about, you know, how he came to be. And I had like three sentences in there about how he liked to put ketchup on steak and that took off. Like that became the buzzworthy thing for like, I want to say our guy, Peter Schaefer or Peter Schrager was talking about it on Good Morning Football. I want to say like 2 weeks after the fact.
0: Right.
1: I think the most interesting thing about Mahomes is how different he is from Brady in a couple essential ways. Obviously, they have an incredible innate drive where they're running for a finish line that doesn't really exist. I mean, they're competing only against themselves. But Mahomes was under the radar in Texas as a quarterback, and it seems staggeringly ridiculous to think about right now, but it's true. And you know, they have the Elite 11 regionals, which are like the high school showcase. And then if you do well enough, you go down the road and you're in the Elite 11 nationals. And he didn't qualify for the regional. Patrick Mahomes, with that skill set, didn't qualify in Texas. And I asked him about it, wondering if like that was the cliched chip on his shoulder. You hear it with Tom all the time, talking about how UCLA pulled their scholarship and USC, you know, ended up not wanting him and, you know, dropping to the sixth round. And he was so level-headed about it. He goes, no, you know, East Texas isn't really known for quarterbacks, and I was kind of lost. I was more known for baseball, and that was that. And I thought that was interesting because where his greatness comes from, and really, you know, the subtext of the book is like where greatness comes from and what the price of it is, I thought was so much different than Tom's. I mean, they overlap. The Venn diagrams overlap. But the thing that I think Jordan kind of brought to the culture of finding slights and nurturing them and inventing them at times, that was never the case with him. I think that he's someone who's always been running his own race and, you know, it's worked out well for him.
0: Well, I mean, this year, you want to continue the Brady analogy in terms of a career. In the middle of his two dynastic runs, Brady blew out his knee and had to come back from that.
1: Mm-hmm.
0: And I will see if Mahomes has another dynastic run in him, but he's coming back from a knee injury. And, you know, you're hearing how, you know, and Jeremy Fowler's, you know, I guess top tens. Mahomes isn't number one on that list. Everyone's overlooking the Chiefs potentially, maybe for good reason.
1: Mm-hmm.
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0: Our radio audience has returned. Will Forte is here. We just saw a clip of Coyote versus Acme in theaters nationwide this Friday, August 28th. John Cena was already on in support of this a few weeks ago. And it's the live action, the animation, and just everything. It looks amazing. It looks so great to see this on the screen. And, of course, so many folks of, you know, our generation will remember Roger Rabbit and things like that. And it kind of has a similar feel to that.
16: Yeah, obviously. Big shoes to fill, obviously, like right. that. You know, that's the top of the heap when it comes to the mixture of live action and right. animation. And so that, you know, we were just trying to do something that lived up to these wonderful Looney Tunes characters that mm-hmm. we grew up loving. And, you know, the whole thing was just made with such love and respect for Looney Tunes. So we're really excited by how it turned out.
0: Okay, yeah. And Cena's just a great human.
16: He's right? so good. Right? And it's really fun to watch him work. He just is... He's got these really long chunks of dialogue, mm-hmm. and I've never seen him chunk anything. He's so prepared, and then he's also a really gifted improviser, so he can slip in some incredibly funny dialogue seamlessly into this written word and get right back into the next thing he's supposed to say, and I don't have that talent. Like, I can maybe every once in a while think of something funny to say, but then I'll chunk it when I'm trying to get right back into the prepared dialogue.
0: Man, he's veering into your lane, and you say he has skill set that you...
16: Oh, he's amazing. I actually learned a lot from him.
0: What about wrestling? Can you get in his lane?
16: He knows that I'm very, very strong and powerful.
0: You can
16: have that. Yeah. Wily moves, pun intended. Yeah.
0: Look at you, man. Yeah, obviously.
16: Thank God we're in a different weight class, right?
0: Yes. Yeah. Otherwise, you'd have to teach him a lesson.
16: Exactly.
0: Understood. And just acting with how did you do this? Like, we just saw you holding up an Acme rocket in your hands.
16: Yeah.
0: And an evidence box that looked real that was put on the table by, you know, Wile E. Coyote. How did you pull this sort of stuff off?
16: A lot of that stuff is pretty easy. Like the rocket skates, you're just holding a pair of blades or something, right?
0: Okay.
16: So they can just animate over it. But there are some very intricate things. Like there's a scene in here where an animated piano falls onto a car, mm-hmm. an actual car, and smashes the car. So you just seeing how they implode the car, and you have to do so many different takes, and then they composite the shots, and you can actually see there mm-hmm. on the day how it's going to work, and it was so fun. But like actually when we're talking to a character,
0: yes,
16: it's a different story, because like there's a traditional thing where you just hold a tennis ball on the end of a stick so you know where the character's eyes are.
0: Yes.
16: Well, Dave Green, the director, had this really smart thing. He took this guy, this iconic puppeteer,
0: yes.
16: Dave Barclay, who like did Jabba the Hutt and Yoda and all the Fraggle Rock characters, just a ton of stuff.
0: Uh-huh.
16: And he had a Wile E. Coyote puppet. So during rehearsals, we would move around with that puppet, and he would be able to be as expressive as Wile E. is. And it, you know, by the time we got to shooting the scene with the tennis ball, you really kind of knew what Wile E. was going to do.
0: So someone else is holding the stick with the tennis ball, obviously, while you're acting.
16: Yes. Yeah. Or sometimes it's just like a little pole with a tennis ball on it.
0: Dude. Just when you thought, oh, this, it's cool. So high tech and all that stuff. It's just a tennis ball.
16: Oh, yeah.
0: At the end of the day. Sometimes it's simple as that.
16: Yeah.
0: Coyote versus Acme, available in theaters nationwide this Friday, August 28th. It's been a while since you've been here. Are you still a fan of the Raiders? Are we still in on this? I am.
16: I mean, I'll be honest. I was a little upset by them moving to Las Vegas.
0: Right.
16: I was born in Oakland. You know, my A's have done it too, so it's tough to take, but they're still my team.
0: Yes.
16: I haven't like moved off of them, but it's just a little different not having them be in Oakland.
0: Yeah.
16: And that's how I felt when they went to Los Angeles too, back in the day, back in the 80s. It just felt so right when they came back home. So
0: you spent time in the black hole in your life.
16: Oh yeah. I got to go hang out with Phil Villapiano in the black hole. I got to hang out with him and Franco Harris together.
0: Dude.
16: Like pretty, you know, right before Franco passed away. I think it was like within that next year.
0: Yeah.
16: He had come because it was some anniversary of the Immaculate Reception.
0: Uh-huh.
16: Yeah. And so it was really fun to be down there because you're with like all these people dressed up in Raiders stuff, and
0: yes.
16: they just had such respect for Franco Harris. It was really fun to see how they embraced him.
0: Yes.
16: And, Phil Villapiano is just an amazing guy.
0: They didn't drop a...
16: Meet Dave Casper through him and just, it was, you know, it's like royalty.
0: They didn't drop a Phil Villapiano on a car. right?
16: No, they did not. Okay. This is a regular piano. That would be, thank you for the clarification.
0: There would be, have to be a stunt Villa Piano for something like that. Understood. All right. I've got a list of celebrity true or false aspects about your career. I want to know what's true and what's not.
1: Okay.
0: Okay. And we have, as always, great production value to kick it off. Please hit it.
17: Celebrity true or false?
18: You can't handle the truth.
0: All right, and that's all. That's also a harbinger. Jack Nicholson's voice, right there.
16: True.
0: Celebrity true or false with Will Forte. True or false? First up, you roomed with Val Kilmer, and the two of you actually considered competing on the Amazing Race together.
16: That's true.
0: All right.
1: What?
0: All right. Let's start from the beginning. You and Val Kilmer are.
16: So we were in MacGruber together.
0: Okay.
16: He had a place in New Mexico.
0: Mm-hmm.
16: That he had to sell, and he was living in a rented place in Malibu, and he was gonna find a new place in Malibu. So he asked me, would it be okay if he stayed with me for what I thought was a couple of days while he was locking down a new place in Malibu?
0: Mm-hmm.
16: It ended up being like 2.5-3 months. And uh-huh. It was a blast. So I would watch Amazing Race every week, and he would come in and say, this stuff is going to rot your mind. What are you doing watching this reality crap? And I said, it's pretty good. You should watch it.
0: It's a reality competition.
16: I know.
0: It's a reality
16: exactly.
0: competition.
16: I loved it. So he sat down, and by the end of the first time watching, he's like, oh, this is pretty good. So every Sunday, it was Sunday, right?
0: Yeah.
16: We would watch it together.
0: Yeah.
16: And at a certain like point, a couple weeks in, we just looked at each other. We're like, we got to do the Amazing Race. And we called our reps the next day,
0: uh-huh.
16: and they were like, no way. No. What are you doing? And we kind of just let it go. And then when he just sadly passed away recently, I called them all up and I reminded them like, oh, remember we wanted to do the Amazing Race? And they're like, oh man, you should have done that. Like, you were the people who told us not to.
0: Damn it.
16: Yeah.
0: What was he like as a roommate? Messy?
16: It was the coolest experience. There was a time, we were both kind of Oscars in a way and both kind of Felixes also in a way.
0: Yeah.
16: But I just will always remember there was this one time when we were both doing something at the kitchen table and a Doors song came on and we just started singing a Doors song together.
0: Come on,
16: and it just made me remember back when the Doors movie was coming out.
0: Yeah.
16: Never in a million years would have thought that I'd even get a chance to shake Val Kilmer's hand.
0: Yes.
16: And now he's my roommate. Did I want to move out of my house because I'm it was so fun.
0: That's so great. I love that.
16: He was a magical dude.
0: Second one for you here. Speaking of MacGruber, true or false, you owned the Mazda Miata that he drove in the film.
16: I did.
0: So that was your car?
16: I didn't own it.
0: You owned it.
16: We used it.
0: Uh-huh.
16: And then I've just asked as production was ending, oh, what are you doing with the car? And they said, oh, we're just going to sell it. And I said, how much? And they said, $1,000. So me and John and Yorma, who made the movie together, we said, let's do it. It was a great deal for them because they didn't put in any of the money. I bought it, but the three of us owned it. And it was just like sitting in my garage for, I don't know, 13 years. So finally I sold it for charity.
0: Okay.
16: This wonderful guy, Mike, bought it for like $55,000.
0: Whoa.
16: He let us sell it again the next year for charity, the same charity.
0: Uh-huh.
16: Again, bought it to keep it for $55,000 again. And then we sold it a third time, and now somebody else has it up in Canada somewhere.
0: So is it any point in time here? Was it here in Southern California that you
16: oh, yeah.
0: Okay, so you could be – did you drive around? Like somebody could like be at a red light and turn, and there's Will Forte and the Mazda Miata from –
16: I didn't.
0: From MacGruber?
16: I didn't drive it because we had to go straight from the set in Albuquerque where we shot MacGruber to the whole season in SNL. So by the time I got back and the car was in my garage, the battery was dead and the tires were flat. And so it wasn't till we made the MacGruber TV series in like 2021 that they came and loaded it onto a flatbed and we used it for the TV series too.
0: Love it.
16: Yeah.
0: Next up, true or
16: but
0: false.
16: But I did, then when I was getting it ready to be auctioned off, I did drive it down to the place I had to try to get it smogged and stuff like that. And I did
0: smog testing the Miata from MacGruber.
16: Well, because it's not just this Miata. Yeah. It's also like in the TV series, we drew a bunch of like nasty sayings on the car. So like I'm driving around with pictures of, I think there's a picture of a penis on it, and you know, stuff like that.
0: Safe for driving, but not safe for work.
16: Yeah.
0: Got it. Will Forte right here on the Rich Eisen Show. Back to wrap it in a sec.
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0: This is a good one.
37: Yes, this is a good one. Our radio audience has returned. Mark Wahlberg is here. We just on the TV side just saw a trailer for By Any Means, an outstanding cast. Yahya Abdul-Mateen and also Mark Wahlberg right at the top of the flowchart. Great to see you, man.
38: Thank you, buddy. Good to see you.
37: That's this movie, brother.
2: Yeah, this one is intense. I've been in a lot of movies. I've played some pretty memorable characters, but this one definitely is right at the top of the list.
37: What drew you to playing Greg Scarpa?
2: The material, the unlikely partnership, and the partnership and the bond that was created between these two guys. You know, this is based on a true story. And when I knew a lot about Greg Scarpa, a.k.a. the Grim Reaper, who's probably had more, you know, recorded murders in the history of the mob than any other mob figure. And when I found out that he was involved in cracking the Mississippi Burning case and this other case in 66 with a voting activist, I was just blown away. And, you know, it wasn't like he was the typical, you know, FBI informant. This guy thought he was James Bond. Mm-hmm. And he was out there doing things that nobody expected. And, you know, when people couldn't get answers and information, he had a very specific method of getting lots of information quickly. Mm-hmm. And he was trying to encourage his partner that this is the way things need to be done. And it was just such a great script. You know, Elegance Bratton, who I was a fan of seeing his first film, he was directing the movie. It was one of the blacklist scripts, so one of the best unproduced screenplays in Hollywood. And, you know, I had floated with the idea of playing Scarpa in the past with Antoine Fuqua in a film that he had.

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2: Swing and a high fly ball, right field. This ball's back. This one's got a chance. And it's gone! Into the pavilion over the right field wall. Jake Bowers will touch them all. And the Brewers have the lead on pitch number 11. What an at bat from Jake Bowers.
3: They say it gets late early for the Dodgers, and that swing from Jake Bowers, he made sure it's getting late for the Dodgers. That highlight coming in courtesy of ESPN Radio. That was all that Milwaukee needed to take a 3-2 lead in the top of the seventh in NLCS game number 3. They go on to win 6-2 and now have a commanding 3-0 series lead. It is game night here on ESPN Radio. The all-new ESPN app, SiriusXM Channel 80, and TuneIn. 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He's Emmett Golden. I'm Q Myers. And Emmett? Whoa, Nelly.
4: Man. Yeah. You know what? Q, Dave Roberts lost this game. He lost this game. Listen, Blake Snell was magnificent tonight for 6 innings.
3: Right.
4: The first pitch of the night got put over the wall. Hey, you tip your cap, because after that, he was locked in. He struck out 9. He was amazing. There's no reason he should have touched the mound on the top of the 7th. And after he walked the leadoff batter, he definitely should have been pulled.
3: Yep.
4: Yes.
3: Mm-hmm.
4: And you don't. He just stuck with him. And next thing you know, a 3 spot gets put up on the board and you lose the game. That was the ball game right there. They didn't need any more.
3: No.
4: They went ahead and tacked on a few more, but that was the ball game.
3: That was the ball game. And Jake Bowers, to his credit, you know, made Snell throw 11 pitches.
4: Mm-hmm.
3: As we heard on the highlight, and you know, whenever, and we've talked about this many times, Emmett, whenever you can get a pitcher to throw you that many pitches, advantage batter, right?
4: Yeah.
3: No matter how it happens, whether it's just balls and strikes, fouls, whatever it takes to get him to 10, 11, 12 pitches, whenever that happens, advantage batter. And Bowers knew what he was looking for, and he drove it. And look, it was a great call. It didn't need to be drug out that long. As soon as that ball left the bat, dunzo. It was a shot, and you knew then, whoa, look out, the Dodgers are now in trouble.
4: And Snell was making quick work of the Brewers all night long, making quick work. So when you finally get the lead, he goes out there in the 7th, and you see he walks the first guy. That lets you know right there he's losing it, right? So then you see another long at-bat.
3: Right.
4: Like, why? Take him out.
3: And let's, before we even go any further, remember what the Dodgers did in the bottom of the 6th. They took the lead.
4: Yes, exactly.
3: They took the lead 2-1, so they already were feeling good about themselves. If you want to ride with Snell because he's in a groove, like you said, to your credit, the minute that he walks a batter to start the 7th, you gotta pull the hook. You gotta get another guy in there. You're down 2-0. You cannot lose it. Look, I like to say this phrase all the time. Non-negotiable.
4: Yes.
3: It was non-negotiable that the Dodgers lose this game. And you know what happened? They lost the game.
4: Yeah, they lost the series tonight.
3: Facts.
4: That's what they did. They lost the series tonight.
3: Yep.
4: It's just, you can't do it. If you're a manager, you would love to get 6 innings from your start. Six innings, 1 run.
3: Right.
4: You know, like, yeah, give me that. And then
3: I'm turning pitchers
4: for the 7th, 8th, and 9th.
3: Right.
4: Right?
3: Right.
4: Yeah, you throw your best, you know, one of your best relievers in the 7th, your setup guy in the 8th, and your closer in the 9th, and you try to live happily ever after, right?
3: Right?
4: At least you go, okay, now we're back in it. Let's make this thing a series. It's no longer a series.
3: No. It's, again, I started out talking about it got late early. Well, now it's late. Now it's late in La La Land with the Dodgers, and Jake Bowers had a lot to do with that. Again, it took 11 pitches, but he drilled it, sent it to right field. It was not even close. It was gone the minute that it left the barrel of the bat. That was all that Milwaukee needed. As you said, they tacked on some more runs just because, well, why not?
4: back to back.
3: Right.
4: You know what
3: exactly.
4: I'm saying? Back to back home runs, cause Mitchell hit a home run right after Bowers did.
3: Right. Well, I mean, look, once, what they say, ain't no fun if the homies don't have none. All the homies wanted some.
4: And they all, once Snell got to that seventh, oh, they all got some.
3: Everybody had an opportunity. Everybody had a turn.
4: And then Milwaukee scored again in the eighth.
3: Yep.
4: And they scored again in the ninth.
3: Right.
4: To me, they're very rarely do I look and go, oh man, the manager blew that. Dave Roberts blew that.
3: Oh yeah. There's no doubt. And he's going to be answering those questions for a minute because again, as you mentioned, the series was lost tonight with Milwaukee getting the 6-2 victory over the L.A. Dodgers. But Jake Bowers, man, he was the man of the moment. He's the guy who, like I said, had Blake Snell throw him 11 pitches. He drove it to right field, put it in the stands, and after the game, he caught up with our Alden Gonzalez.
0: You did it again. Another long at-bat leading to a good result. This one, 11 pitches leading to the go-ahead home run. Take us through it.
5: No, again, it was just... I don't know, man. Mine went blank, found the flow, went into compete mode, and just happy I put a good swing on it.
0: Jake, what is it about this Brewers offense that any time the Dodgers seem to be building momentum, you guys would come right back and take it from them?
5: It's not just the offense. As a team, we have each other's backs. Our only goal in the game is to pick each other up and play for each other, man, and that's what that was about right there.
0: We talked a lot about the bullpen in this series, but today, seeing Robert Gasser throw up 5 scoreless innings against that lineup, what was it like watching him work today?
5: Man, so impressive. So impressive what he did. Didn't have the easiest year, but he's been firing on all cylinders for a few months now, and it's been fun to watch.
0: You got a 3-0 lead on the back-to-back reigning champions. How does it feel? What's the mindset moving forward for this team?
5: Mindset's the same, man. Win tonight. We got another game tomorrow. We're going to come out, stay focused, and, keep the same mentality.
4: As Brewers first baseman Jake Bowers, after they get a 6-2 lead over, or win, I should say, over the Dodgers to take a 3-0 lead is what I was trying to get out. I'm so flabbergasted
3: right
4: at how we got here. At the same time, the Brewers won 103 games.
3: Yeah, they were a great team all year.
4: Yeah, they won 103 games. So I don't want to take credit away from them
3: right,
4: because they've been the best team in baseball, right? That's really what they've been. But we've always felt like it was really the Dodgers because of the names that are on the top of the marquee.
3: Well, the thing about it is, I mean, I didn't discredit the Brewers and thought that they, you know, could definitely win the series.
4: Yeah.
3: I just thought it was going to be a series.
4: Facts.
3: It's not a series.
4: Not at all.
3: It's not a series. The Dodgers, they're in a 3-0 hole for the first time in a best of 7 series since 1966.
4: Yeah.
3: 1966, wow. Emmett.
4: That's a long time.
3: Yeah, 60 years.
4: That's 60 years.
3: It's the first time they've been in the position that they're in. All I can think of is Mike Tyson when Buster Douglas knocked him out the first time, right?
4: Mm-hmm.
3: He was laying on his back in the middle of the ring. It was like, now what?
4: Right.
3: I ain't ever been here before. Now what?
4: And, you know, it was the fact that they lost the first two games at home. Or no, I'm sorry, they lost the first two games on the road. You know, maybe that you would think like, oh, they'd come home, get some home cooking, and they'd be able to go on from there. But now that didn't even matter.
3: No, not at all. First loss in the last 28 postseason games for the Dodgers when leading in the seventh inning or later. First loss. Those are stats. The two stats that I just rattled off to you, two different stats that you don't want to be on the side of.
4: You know what I mean? True.
3: Like, you don't want your name attached to what I just rattled off. And
4: right,
3: the Dodgers are.
4: Yeah, and let's keep it a buck all the way. You ain't going to win a game in any CS scoring 2 runs.
3: No.
4: Like, you gotta score more than that.
3: Yep.
4: And it really was, it took a while for them to get those, 2 runs.
3: Mm-hmm.
4: You know, it wasn't like they jumped on the board early.
3: No.
4: They scored 2 and 6 to take the lead though. And it felt like, okay, here we go. You know, this is where it's gonna get good. And then Dave Roberts decided to send Blake Snell back.
3: You know, and honestly, I'm glad you brought up how long it took them to get those 2 runs and manufacture them. I thought that they left meat on the bone in the 6th inning. You know, I mean, they had opportunities, right? They had a pitcher out there that was shaky. They had 2 on and no out. Max Muncy was up and he strikes out. The one thing you can't do down 1-0 with a couple guys on and no outs is strike out. You got to put the ball in play.
4: Right.
3: You've got to do something. Now I know, hey, you don't want a double play. I get that, but you've got to put the ball in play. Right. You say it all the time. Put the ball in play and make the defense make a play.
4: Put pressure. Put pressure on the defense.
3: And so I felt like they left a lot of meat on the bone. Then Will Smith comes up. Looks like he hit a grand slam, but it goes off the wall.
4: Mm-hmm.
3: And it only turns into the two runs.
4: Imagine if that goes over the wall.
3: Right.
4: You know how different everything
3: That inning honestly could have been a 5 or 6 run inning.
4: Yep.
3: Easily.
4: Could have blew the roof off of it, figuratively, of course.
3: At least 4 runs.
4: Yeah. Yep. You know? And I said you can't win a game only scoring 2 runs. The Brewers did it in game 1. That's my fault. But to that point, the Dodgers, you 1 run,
3: right.
4: 4, okay, in game 2, and then 2 runs in game 3.
3: Right.
4: Like, this is the best team money could buy. But you might have to return it, dog. You might have to go back and be like, hey, something wrong with this.
3: Hey,
4: it's a little defective.
3: The Avengers don't look like the Avengers. Like I said, the dude with the diamond in the chest.
4: Right. Yeah.
3: That's who they are. They're just the dude with the diamond in the chest, and we're finding out it ain't really a
4: Iron Man. Yeah.
3: It's a cubic zircona. Right? It ain't what it looked like from a distance.
4: At least not right now. How about this for a thought? Could this be fatigue on the Dodgers side because they have won World Series back to back? So they've, in theory, played longer than anybody else in back to back years.
3: No, I don't buy that for the baseball. I don't buy that in football. I don't buy that in NBA. I don't buy that. Look, man, you got time off.
4: Yeah.
3: You take care of your body. You know what you're built for. You didn't sign up just to play 162 and then say, that's too much. Remember when the Ant-Man said that? When the Timberwolves were in the playoffs? We didn't prepare ourselves to go deep in the playoffs. What are you playing for?
4: Why not? Right, yeah.
3: What are you doing then?
4: And if I'm not mistaken, didn't the Dodgers have a bye in the first round of the playoffs? Yeah, so you got some rest right there. No, I'm with you. I'm just kind of throwing it out.
3: I respect it, but no. I'm not buying it. Right now, the Dodgers, they're in all kind of trouble. They find themselves in a 3-0 series hole against the Milwaukee Brewers. He's Emmett Golden. I'm Q Myers. It's Game Night here on ESPN Radio. Coming up next, we've got to hear from the Dodgers manager, Dave Roberts, right? Oh, yeah. We'll do that and then some here on Game Night on ESPN Radio, the ESPN app, and SiriusXM Channel 80.
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3: The Brewers acted like Drake. 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He's Emmett Golden. I'm Q Myers. 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And Emmett, it became a snowball effect, quick, fast, and in a hurry in the seventh inning. You know, once it got out of control, the floodgates opened, and that was, like I said, more than enough. What they did in the seventh inning, they being the Brewers, was enough to beat the Dodgers. They go on to win 6-2, but that seventh inning was the pivotal one. Obviously, it's a decision that Dave Roberts is going to be called about a bunch of times. He's going to be questioned about a bunch of times, leaving Blake Snell in the seventh, even though he had pitched a heck of a game 1-6. The seventh inning did him in.
4: Yeah, he got on the mound, walked, Vaughn, the first guy that he faced, and, I wouldn't even have had sent him out there, but after that, I definitely would have taken him out. Then Bowers hits the home run, and then Mitchell hits the home run right after that. Then they finally made the move, and at that, it was like, it's too late.
3: Right.
4: You know, it's too late. Brewers went on to tack on a couple more before the end of the game, but that is where the game was lost, and the manager, in my humble opinion, lost that game.
3: Well, let's hear from the manager. Here's Dave Roberts following the game on that decision and more.
18: Blake Snell, obviously, when he is on, he is one of the best lefty pitchers in baseball. He also hasn't pitched a lot of innings, and I don't think he's gone into the seventh inning all season. What did you see from Snell to put him back out there?
19: I just saw that, you know, through the sixth inning, and then once we got to the seventh inning, I think he retired 13 or 14 in a row, and his stuff was really good. I don't think that they were seeing him well, and I was trying to get him three more hitters, and we had Evan, you know, for that fourth hitter. He had his way with those two lefties and took care of Vaughn. And obviously the leadoff walk hurt. Hasn't given up a homer all year. But it's baseball. And for me, I felt good with where Blake's stuff was at. And, you know, you got to give Bowers credit. He put together another good at bat, which he did at their place and, you know, spurred that rally. And then right there saw 8-9 pitches, then end up hitting a homer. But yeah, I mean, I had Evan ready, you know, for Pratt right there.
20: Dave, uncharted territory. Do you make any changes tomorrow?
19: Not sure. I haven't digested this one. You know, they're going to run a bullpen game. So just trying to figure out, you know, which guys we want to be in there, how you kind of construct the lineup. But I haven't thought about that one yet.
20: Do you talk to players tonight or will you talk to them tomorrow?
19: I'll talk to them tomorrow. Well, they know what's at stake. And, you know, we've won 4 in a row, you know, a number of times this year. 10 times, I think, something like that. So, but again, we got to win tomorrow. So that's our only focus.
21: Go to the left side in the middle.
22: Dave, more to the fan base, your message, right? Down 3-0, show up tomorrow. What's your your message?
19: Well, the fans were great tonight. They came out with energy from pitch one, and, you know, Blake gives up the leadoff homer, but then after that, he was dominant, and the fans were there to the end, and we got to give them something to cheer about and kind of play, you know, downhill for a little bit, where I think it's just this whole series, you know, they've outslugged us, outhit us, and so we got to get a lead and find a way to tack on and kind of have those guys behind us.
21: AJ?
0: Dave, you say you've got to win tomorrow. What does that entail pitching-wise? Could Scooble Yamamoto be available? How does that kind of all play in?
19: No, I don't know. Because you still got to win four, you know, to advance. So I think that everyone in the pen should be available, probably outside of Robleski. So as far as kind of covering innings and suppressing runs, I feel really good about that. And then, you know, you got to win tomorrow, and then you've got Scooble going, and I still feel behind him we'll be good to go. Expect to see Diaz. You know, we haven't got him into a game. But yeah, I mean, I feel good again about us preventing runs. We still got to, you know, like I said, catch a lead, build it, and win a ball game.
4: That is Dave Roberts, the Dodgers manager. Interesting there. No, I'm not even considering pitching, Scooble tomorrow.
3: You can't win four if you can't win one.
4: Right. Yeah. Like I get it, but you got to worry about tomorrow's problems tomorrow.
3: Yeah. You can't plan for the future. You better plan for today.
4: Right. Yeah. That's a bold strategy. You know,
3: well, I mean, clearly bold strategy is Dave Roberts' middle name, apparently.
4: Yeah.
3: Bold strategy. Blake Snell hasn't pitched into the seventh inning this season. Let's pitch him into the seventh inning. Bold strategy. He hasn't given up a homer. Let's let him stay in there, give up two. Bold strategy. He walked someone after having such dominance through six innings, where he's been really dominant through. Hasn't gone as a seventh. Let's keep it going. Like, there's a lot of bold strategies. You know what they've all done? Backfired.
4: Yeah. You know, and again, this is a manager that has won the World Series.
3: Yeah.
4: You know,
3: which
4: is why it's surprising to me. Very surprising. And look, I get it. You know, you want to roll with a guy. Snell was locked
3: in. Yeah, he was dialed in.
4: He was locked in.
3: Until that first pitch.
4: Yes. But that's what I'm saying. You see, and I would even say this, I believe he only had a left-hander up in the pen. Right. And in the righty lefty and all worrying about all that type of stuff. It's like, bro, you know, once you see that, that Snell is the wheels are wobbling a little bit, you got to go and get him. And he just waited till it was too late.
3: All I heard in that 3 or 4 minutes that we listened to Dave Roberts talk was he got greedy. I just wanted to get one more out. No, I mean, yeah, that's ideal. Sure. Yeah. Get him one more out. Sure, it'd be great to get him through one more inning. But to your point, Emmett, when the wheels are shaky, you have to address it.
4: Right. Yeah.
3: You know, I'm the only dumb guy that drove around back in the day with the tire about to pop. It's like, you know what? I think I can make it.
4: Yeah.
3: No, you can't. Right? When the orange light comes on and says you're out of gas, you know what that means?
4: You're out of gas. Yeah. This is what's even crazier. Pat Murphy screwed up the inning before.
3: Yes.
4: He left Uribe in there too long.
3: Yep.
4: This guy walked the bases loaded, you know? So if I was ready to be all over him. Like,
3: right.
4: You know what? You cost your team the game leaving Uribe in there too long. No, they just the next day, Dave was like, don't worry about it, Pat. I'll raise you.
3: Right. Yeah. Dave Roberts said, I know the check engine lights come on for Blake Snell, but that's just a suggestion.
4: I'm going to put the pedal to the metal anyway.
3: That doesn't really mean anything. That's just a suggestion.
4: Yeah.
3: It's just an opinion. It doesn't really mean anything. No, it means that, you know, he's tired.
4: Yes.
3: And well,
4: yeah.
3: We all know how it happened in the seventh inning. Coming up next, more on what happened with the Dodgers and how the Brewers had them on the brinks of elimination. That's next on Game Night on ESPN Radio on the all-new ESPN app.
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4: In the NFL, Rams left tackle Alaric Jackson's suspension has been reduced from 2 games to 1. Jackson was originally suspended for punching Bills linebacker Bradley Chubb following Monday night's game. He appealed the decision, and the hearing officer Derek Brooks reduced the punishment after reviewing the case. In the NBA, Warriors center Kristaps Porzingis will remain out indefinitely because of a private health-related issue. Porzingis says he is working with doctors and experts and is feeling better, but the team says he will remain around the organization while he focuses on his recovery. He has not reported to Golden State since informing the team before training camp that he would not be ready to play. Also, in the NFL, newly acquired receiver Marvin Harrison Jr. will make his Houston Texans debut Sunday in London against the Jacksonville Jaguars. Texans coach D'Amico Ryans confirmed Harrison will play just 2 days after arriving in Houston. Texans acquired him from Arizona in exchange for a 2027 second and seventh round pick and receiving a 2027 sixth round along with Harrison. Houston enters the game with a 1-4 record, while Harrison looks to restart his career after a disappointing beginning with the Cardinals. In the NLCS tonight, you heard it right here on ESPN Radio, the Brewers defeat the Dodgers 6-2. Blake Snell gave up a homer on the first pitch, then was awesome for 6 innings before the rails coming off in the 7th with the Brewers scoring 3 runs. Milwaukee now has a 3 games to

0: presented by Progressive Insurance, reacting to the Brew Crew and their 6-2 victory over the Dodgers, giving them a 3-0 series lead in the NLCS. We're looking for your reaction as well. 888-SAY-ESPN, 888-729-3776. Are you like me, surprised that the Dodgers have not made this a series whatsoever, not taking anything away from the Brewers? I know how good of a team they are, but I thought the Dodgers, a.k.a. the Avengers, were going to put up a fight, and so far, not so good for L.A. Again, hit us up at 888-SAY-ESPN, 888-729-3776. Hit our socials as well at eGoldie80, at your boy Q254, and at ESPN Radio. And Emmett, when I say I'm surprised that this series is 3-0, it's not because I thought the Brewers couldn't hang with the Dodgers. It's because I thought the Dodgers could hang with the Brewers.
1: Yeah, I was expecting really both championship series to go at least six.
0: Exactly.
1: You know, because you got Tampa and you got Cleveland there, you know, getting after it. They're tied at one game apiece. Even after Milwaukee won both games at home, I thought to myself, well, that's all right. You know, it's all good. The Brewers are bounced back. I expected them to get tonight's game, and see where they went from there. But man, being down 3-0 is wild, especially for the defending World Series champions.
0: Yeah, it's incredible. And Jake Bowers, he's the man. He's the man that made it happen in the seventh inning. He had Blake Snell throw 11 pitches to him before he parked the ball in the right field bleachers. And you know, it's really two games in a row. Mm-hmm. For Jake Bowers, you know, the game before that, game number two, he took a 12-pitch walk.
1: Yeah.
0: So he's showing patience. And that's something that's funny. We were talking about this last night. This is not to bring up the Guardians, but mm-hmm. you had mentioned that it felt like the Guardians were being too aggressive.
1: Yes.
0: You know, at bat. Well, you know, Bowers on his part is showing he's not being aggressive. He's being very picky and making them throw strikes. And then when there's pitches that maybe he can't drive, he's fouling them off, making them go long in the count, making them throw extra pitches. And the more pitches they throw, especially to one batter, it's always going to be advantage to that batter. As a matter of fact, Pat Murphy, the Brewers manager, talked about those long at-bats.
2: You think to yourself, you know, you have those long at-bats again, you know, what's the other team thinking? What's the pitcher thinking? You know, like, here we go again. Now, he had two at-bats like this against the Braves. You guys look it up. It was against Perez, right? The lefty for the Braves, Martin Perez. So he had one like that, and he walked the first one. And the second one, he had like a 12-pitch homer. And same thing. It was an incredible at-bat. So I've seen this before four times this year, where he's had these long 10-plus pitch at-bats that resulted in either a walk or a homer.
1: Yeah, it's frustrating as a pitcher when you can't get a guy out. And I'm not even talking striking a guy out. Like, you don't mind if they put the ball in play, especially if it's at somebody. But when they just keep wasting, especially if you're throwing good pitches, like pitches that should punch them out, pitches that they should beat into the ground and be easy ground balls, and you just can't get them to do it, it ends up like, let me just throw a strike. And next thing you know, it's a going over the wall.
0: Yeah, that's, again, you show that patience, you have those long at-bats, and usually good things happen for the guy at the plate. And to see that that's kind of a pattern, and he's done that multiple times, Jake Bowers, that is, that's pretty impressive, either a walk or a home run. Yeah, I would say that those are some good things happening right there.
1: Oh, ain't no question about it. And again, shout out to the Brewers for battling. And think about it, you know, they were up and they were doing well, pitching well, and then in the sixth, it almost exploded. You know, they gave up two runs. It could have been a lot more than that.
0: Right.
1: But they settled down. They got out the inning. And what resilience to follow that up after giving up the lead to go snatch it back. I pay attention to stuff like that because I think that tells you the type of heart that a team has.
0: What storyline are we going to hear after this season gets wrapped up for the Dodgers? Because there's no way in my mind I think they're coming back in this series. We heard Dave Roberts talk about we got to win four games. They need to be worried about winning one game. When you build a team, I don't care if you're the back-to-back defending champs. I don't care. None of that matters. What you did last year, what you did the year before, that don't matter.

0: No, right? It's over.
1: None,
0: yeah.
1: none of that matters. It's all about the now and the present. And they built a team that as many when they got Terrence Skubal, everyone, oh my gosh, they're cheating. Oh my gosh, what are they doing? They're ruining baseball. And the Brewers are like, they ain't really ruined nothing for us.
0: Right.
1: So yeah. What's the storyline going to be? How are you going to summarize the Dodgers and their, you know, this season and the way it gets wrapped up when it is all game, set, match?
0: I mean, it'll be disappointing, especially if they end up getting swept. If they don't get tomorrow's game and they get swept, it'll be.
1: I don't see a way that they're winning tomorrow. I see no way they win tomorrow.
0: Yeah, I'm with you. It'll be surprising. I think they will say, hey, look, Ohtani, our best player, wasn't healthy for most of the season, and he was doing his best in the playoffs. But the thing about the Dodgers is they're not just Ohtani.
1: I'm about to say, that sounds like you play the game, reason or excuse.
0: Yeah, that's an excuse
1: to me.
0: Yeah, oh, it is. Right? They'll make an excuse.
1: You have an all-star lineup. Again, you had a roster that people were complaining about the way that you built it. It's not fair.
0: Mm-hmm.
1: It's not fair. They're cheating. They're ruining the game. They can't even buy a game. They buy everything else. They can't buy a game.
0: Yeah. Well, I bet you, if they could find a way to do it, they certainly would. $370 million payroll. All right. $370 million payroll. The Brewers, $169 million, which is not sisters of the poor by any means, but it's just about half of what the Dodgers are paying.
1: I'm intrigued to find out what that storyline is going to be, what the narrative is going to be. How are they going to, you know, coin this team? For me, and these are totally different circumstances,
0: yeah,
1: but still highly disappointing. For me, I always go back to the Warriors season against your Cavs and mm-hmm. the record-breaking season only to blow the series.
0: Mm-hmm.
1: Right? Yeah, hey, great, fantastic, that was fun. What'd you win out of it? Nothing.
0: Right. Yeah.
1: You know what I mean? And I know, look, they're not playing for a championship right now, so I'm not going to put it at that level.
0: Right.
1: But it's close.
0: Yeah, yeah, like the Warriors made history twice in that season.
1: Exactly.
0: You know,
1: that's way extreme.
0: Yeah, they made good history,
1: right,
0: and they made bad history.
1: And the bad history outweighs the good history.
0: Yep.
1: Every day of the week and twice on Sunday.
0: Exactly, because if every day is a sunny day, what's a sunny day?
1: Hey, ring the bell, man, ring the bell.
0: I'm sorry.
1: That's not even a real thing.
0: You teed me up.
1: That doesn't mean anything.
0: I couldn't resist.
1: And you're rubbing it in the fans, in the LA fans. You're running it because they, you know, it never rains in Southern California.
0: Yeah.
1: It's pouring.
0: Oh, it is.
1: It's pouring
0: it is.
1: Right now as they're
0: it's
1: down
0: It's pouring
1: 0-3.
0: Adversity. That's what it's doing for sure. I think if I'm the Dodgers, I charge it to the game and get back next year because you got a bunch of great ball players on this team. Like, you know, if they overreact and, oh, we got to redo the lineup and redo. Nah. The Brewers, they had time. All right. You know how people go like, oh, I got time today. They were ready, you know, and I don't think what I don't want to do is take credit away from the Brewers.
1: No, I'm not. Not at all.
0: Yeah. What I don't want to do is take credit away from the Brewers and not like, oh, you know, the Dodgers were so bad. I think the Brewers were so good and have been awesome this season and even in this series that if I'm the Dodgers, I'm their front office, I'm their manager, I go, hey, we went back to back. This was a bad year where we lost in the NL Championship Series. So we run it back and I wouldn't be surprised if they're back here in the same spot next year, but not down 3-0.
1: But see, the problem is that's not going to be the narrative. And I'm not taking away from Milwaukee. You're mm-hmm. not taking away from Milwaukee. The fine people in Milwaukee aren't taking away from Milwaukee. But the storyline tomorrow when Evan Cohen and Chris Canty and Michelle Smallman hit the airwaves 100%. Will not be the Brewers being up 3-0. It'll be the Dodgers being down 0-3.
0: Exactly.
1: That's gonna be block A.
0: Yeah.
1: That's gonna be block A, right?
0: Yeah.
1: Just because, again, it's so surprising. Malibu just sent me a text. Dodgers are spending more on this roster than the other three teams left combined.
0: Oh, absolutely. Because the Rays and the Guardians.
1: Exactly.
0: Yeah.
1: They don't spend no money.
0: They're barely over $100 million.
1: That's what I'm saying. So that's why it's so surprising to me. I don't care if they've won back-to-back championships. It's about this year. And this year is a big incomplete, a big disappointment. You failed. This is a fail.
0: Yeah.
1: You know, it'd be one thing if the Brewers won 4-3. Or 4-2. 4-2.
0: Yeah.
1: So be it. right? Yeah, if they won in six games, whatever, and it was a fight, okay, cool, right? Then you tip the cap and say the better team won.
0: Right.
1: But when you can't buy a win,
0: yeah,
1: that's why I'm tripping. That's why I'm, you know, it's more sauce on it than it needs to be, because they can't even pick up one dub.
0: Before both CSs started, if you were like, pick one team that's going to get swept, everybody would have said the Guardians, right? You know, look, Tampa Bay, Tampa
1: really
0: has been best team in the AL all year. And obviously the Brewers and the Dodgers, great teams. Everybody would have said, yo, it's Cleveland. No one would have said the Dodgers.
1: Right.
0: Yeah, more people would have said the Brewers than would have said the Dodgers.
1: Exactly. That's why, again, it just blows my mind. Would love to hear from you at 888-SAY-ESPN, 888-729-3776. How would you coin it? How would you phrase it when it comes to this Dodgers team that now finds himself in a 0-3 series hole to the Milwaukee Brewers after losing 6-2 in NLCS game number 3. He's Emmett Golden. I'm Q Myers. It's game night here on ESPN Radio. Coming up next, a new man takes the reins in Denver. 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

0: That's what we're doing.
1: Hey, we getting jiggy with it.
0: Are we serious?
1: Will y'all mess with Big Willie style? Is that what you're saying?
0: No.
2: Whoa.
0: This ain't Bad Boys. What are we doing?
1: Hey, man, I look, I don't know. It was a hit when it came out. You know what I'm saying?
0: Malibu, I need you to come to the front of the congregation.
1: Here
0: man.
1: We go. Here we go.
3: What are you? Will Smith had a big hit tonight.
0: Not that Will Smith.
3: A Will Smith.
1: Yeah, I see it. I see what you're doing, Malibu. I dig it. I dig it.
0: Appreciate you know what? Emmett. Ring the bell on Emmett because Emmett's the only one that will support that. Bell.
1: Mm-hmm. I get it. I
0: know
1: it.
0: You do. You also Will have Smith, the dumb sayings too.
1: You know, it's kind of, you know, how I got here.
2: You know, this would have played well if the Dodgers actually won.
0: Facts. Thank
1: okay,
0: you, Renee.
1: Okay, all right. Now I'm on your side.
0: And it would have made
1: sorry.
0: A lot of sense if
1: sorry,
0: we were
1: Malibu.
0: Going into, I don't know, a Will Smith highlight of him having that nice hit off the wall, not talking about the Denver Broncos.
2: I think Malibu takes the L on this one.
0: Yep.
1: I'm sorry.
0: There
1: I'm sorry.
0: You go. Thank you. Got the bell rung. It's game night here on ESPN Radio, the all-new ESPN app, SiriusXM Channel 80 and TuneIn. 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He's Emmett Golden. I'm Q Myers. You also heard from Renee and Malibu. And, hey, look, it be your own people. So, you know, it is what it is. We will get back to some more MLB action, NLCS, and, of course, ALCS game number 3 coming up. We'll do that in a little bit here on game night. But, Emmett, you know, it's Thursday night football. Kicking off week 6 of the NFL, which is wild that we're already here.
1: Mm-hmm.
0: It's going to be Seattle and Denver. Denver picked up a victory last week, 23-17 over the Chargers. Sean Payton took back the play calling. Look, the issue that the Broncos have had so far this year when it comes to scoring has been their scoring in the first half. They didn't really just light it up in the first half with Sean Payton. They had that problem last year when he was the play caller. I feel like that nothing has changed. I don't necessarily think it was Davis Webb, who, oh, by the way, only got a 4-game sample size before he got the hook. And Sean Payton said, all right, I'm back. I'm here to save the day. And it took a lot for them to beat the winless Chargers. So I don't really think that Sean Payton is making that big of a difference. But I guess since he's the head coach, he said, hey, if I'm going down, I'm going down on my own dime.
1: And he should have stood on that business in the offseason.
0: To begin with,
1: yeah. Yeah, that's my only thing about that. If you're a play calling head coach, don't ever give up play calling because it's who you are. You're going to want it back. You're going to sit there and you're going to start second guessing. And that's what happened. Look, they were 2-2 with Davis Webb as the play caller. Mm-hmm. In the losses, they scored 10 and 14 points. Yeah, that's not enough. But they scored 20 and 30 in the wins. And oh, by the way, one of those wins was against the Rams, where they hung up 30 on them. I think that it was just a mistake from the beginning. But now, you gotta win. You gotta win because now you really look like you don't know what you're doing if you take back play calling and then you're only scoring, you know, at 17 to 22, 23 points a game.
0: You know, they always say coaches coach and players play, right? So I like to, yes, I'll look at the coaches and we'll question decisions that are made. And sometimes we'll look at the coach and say, should he have done this? Should he have done that? You know, why would you make that play call? But at the end of the day, Emmett, it's the players have to go out there and execute. And I think the biggest problem for Denver and their offense is the main guy is not executing at a high level. The main guy is Bo Nix.
1: Yeah.
0: Bo Nix threw for .123 last week.
1: That ain't gonna get it
0: done. 16 completions for .123 and a touchdown.
1: Yeah, that's not gonna get it done.
0: That's not good.
1: No, this year he's thrown for 942 yards and 6 touchdowns in 5 games.
0: That's what I'm saying.
1: Yeah.
0: It's not good.
1: No.
0: He to me, and this is just my personal opinion, I feel like he has not progressed. It feels like he's regressed.
1: I feel like
0: I was just out on the corner selling a bean pie when I did that.
1: Oh, okay. All right. You just had to hit me with a my brother.
0: I just said, my brother, you did not progress. You happened to regress.
1: Absolutely.
0: Is your ankle feeling okay, son?
1: And you know what? This back and forth with play calls, that's not helping him.
0: At all.
1: Either. It's not helping Bo Nix. So maybe Sean Payton, who, look, I have respect on top of respect for him as a play caller. One of the greatest play callers in the NFL history. No shade, man. My whole thing is Dog, be who you are. If you're an artist, you don't have other people drawing pictures for you. You know, that's what you do. So if you're a play caller, call those plays. At least I feel like you don't have to worry about that for the rest of the season because you ain't giving it back up.
0: No, you're not.
1: You know what I'm saying?
0: But that's not, to me, that's not the ultimate issue with Denver, who everyone thought was going to take some big step and stride this year because they're getting Bo Nix back healthy. It doesn't always mean just because you're getting your guy back that he's going to make that natural progression. And to me, it just feels like he hasn't done that. They went out there and got Jaylen Waddle. They wanted to have that deep threat. And, I mean, it's been all right.
1: Yeah.
0: You know, but yeah. It's now you're through five games. And I know it's the first one that Sean Payton has called the plays this season, but I kind of feel like I know who they are. And I don't think that their defense is as good as it was last year.
1: I was going to go there. Patrick Surtain's dealing with an injury, and he's out. You're talking about one of the best corners in the NFL. Their defense has not been like last year's defense.
0: Right.
1: You know, but I would even, it's tough. Like, have the Texans been as good defensively as they were last year either?
0: No. That's why they were winless until last week.
1: Yeah. And I kind of early on, I dismissed it because there's a lot of crazy stuff that happens in the first 3-4 weeks of the, NFL season. I know we're, you know, at 5 going on, week 6 now. I'm surprised that they haven't played better because I still believe that they're talented, but both of those defenses, Houston as well, I've been surprised at the way that they've struggled.
0: I just don't see this Denver team being as good as everyone thought that they were going to be. I think it's really been a wake-up call. It's funny, man. There was a time when I've told you plenty of times before that when I was at ESPN Central Texas, we covered the Cowboys. And so that was the team that we covered. And I remember going to the locker room multiple times. And, you know, sometimes you know how it is. Sometimes players make themselves available. Sometimes everybody scatters like water bugs, like they're out of there, right?
1: Yep.
0: Well, the one guy who was always sitting there and available because nobody really wanted to talk to him because they always say he's a little tough to talk to was Orlando Scandrick. Right.
1: Okay.
0: He was always the guy that people were like, man, he's a little tough to talk to. He's real short. He really didn't want to be bothered by the media, but they're like, you just go talk to him. I was like, all right, that's cool. He's a DB. I like DBs. We'll just have a good conversation.
1: Right. We'll have a conversation.
0: And I remember, you know, asking him about the defense in particular, saying, can you build off what you did last year? And he looked at me and I thought he was going to put a hole in my chest. And he said, no. And then that was his answer. And I said, well, do you want to expand on that? He said, you can't build off last year. Last year is last year. We can have the same principles. We can still try to get back to being who we were.
1: Mm-hmm.
0: We understand what we did well and not, but you can't build off that. Last year is over. So as great as you might think that you're going to be coming into the next season, there's so many circumstances that'll play a factor. You can't guarantee that. And it's funny, for a guy who didn't want to talk, he gave me a fantastic answer. And I've never let that leave my head. So when you go into this season and you said Houston, I picked Houston to go to the Super Bowl. Why?
1: Mm-hmm.
0: Because again, well, I'm building off last year. That defense was great. Now the offense is going to be on point. They're going to be a little bit better. They're going to make a run.
1: Right.
0: Denver, they won the division last year. They built it off the defense. Bo Nix is coming back healthy. They're going to build off that. In reality, Emmett, you can't really build off that.
1: I think that's true in the NFL more than any other sport.
0: Absolutely.
1: Yeah, there's so much turnover every year. There's so many injuries every year that, and we see teams flip-flop year in and year out. Half the playoff teams are new every season.
0: Exactly. So it's so hard to just ride what you did really well and keep doing it moving on. That's always something that stood out to me. Coming up next, is it officially closing up time for the Dodgers? 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
1: In the NFL, Rams left tackle Alaric Jackson's suspension has been reduced from 2 games to 1. Jackson was originally suspended for punching Bills linebacker Bradley Chubb following Monday night's game. He appealed the decision, and hearing officer Derek Brooks reduced the punishment after reviewing the case. In the NBA, Warriors center Kristaps Porzingis will remain out indefinitely because of a private health-related issue. Porzingis says he's working with doctors and experts and is feeling better, but the team says he will remain around the organization while he focuses on his recovery. He has not reported to Golden State since informing the team before training camp he would not be ready to play. Also in the NFL, newly acquired receiver Marvin Harrison Jr. will make his Houston Texans debut Sunday in London against the Jacksonville Jaguars. Texans coach D'Amico Ryans confirmed that Harrison will play just 2 days after arriving in Houston. The Texans acquired Harrison from Arizona in exchange for a 2027 second round and seventh round picks, receiving a 2027 sixth round picks and Harrison. On to the NLCS tonight. The Brewers beat the Dodgers 6-2. Blake Snell gave up a home run on the first pitch before settling down only to give up 3 runs in the 7th inning. When it was all said and done, the Milwaukee Brewers have a commanding 3-0 lead over the reigning World Series champions. Coming up, more on the NLCS with Q Myers and myself, Emmett Golden.
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0: the Thursday edition of Unsportsmanlike with Evan Cohen, Chris Canty, and me, Michelle Smallman. The 49ers, Chiefs, and Vikings are all undefeated, but I'll tell you why one of them won't make the playoffs. It's Unsportsmanlike, 6 a.m. Eastern, right here on ESPN Radio, ESPN2, and ESPNU.
2: Swing and a foul tip into the mitt of Contreras, and that's the ball game. And the Milwaukee Brewers are one win away from the World Series. 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
3: 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They have a 3-0 series lead on the defending back-to-back World Series champs, the LA Dodgers. 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He's Emmett Golden. I'm Q Myers. Joining us now to talk about that commanding lead that the Brewers have over the Dodgers is our guy, Doug Glanville, ESPN MLB analyst, on the call for the Brewers and Dodgers NLCS. And, Doug, thanks so much for your time. We do appreciate you. And I want to start with Jake Bowers, who had Blake Snell pitch him, throw 11 pitches to him before he parked one into the right field stands. You had over 1,000 career hits in your MLB career. What is it like when you're at the plate and you can cause a pitcher to throw that many pitches, and how much of an advantage is that for the batter when you could do that?
13: Yeah, I mean, it's really the ultimate, like, mano a mano moment, because it's like he's throwing everything in the kitchen sink at you. And you finding ways to just spoil a pitch, just miss one. And, you know we've seen everything he could throw. And now it's just kind of a battle of wills at a certain point. And Jake Bowers has given that to the Brewers all season long. His story is pretty incredible because he hadn't really been an everyday player until this season. He's bounced around. He's been up. He's been down. He's been, you know, DFA'd, traded, cut. And he still found a way to become this really impactful offensive player this season. And he had a 12-pitch at bat previously in the series, the Padres series, and worked a walk, and that became consequential. So this guy is a disciplined hitter. He hunts for certain pitches, and this season when he gets them, he usually finds a way to do damage on it.
1: Doug, Snell, you know, outside of the first pitch of the game, was locked in for six innings. And, you know, he was kind of making quick work of guys. After the walk to Vaughn, do you feel like that was evidence that maybe he was a little tired and it was time to take him out?
13: Well, you know, it's like he still looked sharp, you know, from the standpoint of the stuff. I mean, he tried to throw a couple change up to Vaughn. He tried to backdoor the curveball. He missed. And I think the sort of illusion of it was that it's like, okay, that's fine. He has a bunch of lefties now coming up. So he's like, all right, he's got Bowers. He liked the matchup left on left, even though Bowers hits lefties well. And he liked the fact that Mitchell only had one home run the whole season against lefties. So I think it was lulled into sort of that lefty-lefty matchup that said, well, let's give him more runway. He has been, you know, pretty strong, and that was just sort of one at bat against Vaughn. But the thing that, you know, we asked Dave Roberts before the game was that Snell hadn't been into the seventh inning at all this season. He just has not gone that deep, and he's missed a lot of time. And the fact that he was, you know, into that workload, you know, was one certainly alarm going off, but he was fine, and then he just wasn't.
3: No, he wasn't. And now the Dodgers find themselves in an 0-3 hole to the Milwaukee Brewers. Again, Doug Glanville is with us here on Game Night on ESPN Radio on the all-new ESPN app. He's Emmett Golden. I'm Q Myers. And me and Emmett have been talking about giving the Brewers the credit, all the credit in the world for being up 3-0. We don't want to make it about the Dodgers. But, Doug, as you know, when you have a payroll like them, they're defending back-to-back champs. You know, they've been called the Avengers and how they're ruining baseball. And then they find themselves in a situation where they can't win a game. What is it that Milwaukee's doing that has been really just making the Dodgers struggle so much to the point where, like I said, they're in a 3-0 hole?
13: Well, I would say the toughest thing to do in these series is to be able to play your game, right? To be in total control and play your game, because that's the job of your opponent, to constantly disrupt it and to impose their will on their game on you. And in this case, it's like the Brewers are playing their game, and that is they're going to work counts. They're going to foul balls off. They're going to get on base by walk. They're going to be in your face. They're going to run you out of the stadium. They're going to catch the ball. They have a phenomenal bullpen. I mean, you start looking and it's like, wow. I mean, the ways the Dodgers, if you just go on paper, the Dodgers were probably the better team because they have the rotation, right? They have this, the starting rotation, and they have more slug. They can hit the ball at the ballpark. Those were the two pluses. But a lot of other facets, the Brewers were, you know, certainly statistically better. And so they started to be that team that won 103 games that really never had like a bad stretch all season long. And they were just bringing it to all these teams in the postseason. And the Padres series, there was never a moment they weren't one or two runs apart. That's how close that series was. But their bullpen showed that they can slap up zeros pretty much at will. And Uribe was really the only, you know, blip today, but he'd been lights out up until then. So it's more about how the Brewers play this style where they counterpunch, they're relentless. If you score, they're going to score back. And that's exactly what they did. Sixth inning, the Dodgers are like, oh, yeah, we got the lead. And it was gone in a half an inning. And that's just how they played.
1: Baseball's changed so much, especially now, everything spin rate and launch angle and, you know, OPS and all of that. You know, nobody cares about batting average anymore. But once you get to this level, does being able to play old school baseball really benefit teams once you get this deep in the playoffs?
13: Well, it's certainly the Brewers are showing you the value of having all these different ways to score runs. You know, they were one of the top run scoring team in baseball, and they were almost dead last in home runs. So this is a team that has manufactured runs, and there's been criticism say, well, you can't win in the playoffs like that. Well, there's still some truth to saying like home runs are king. If you hit more home runs, you're probably going to be on the right side of the scoreboard because that's your ability to put up quick runs, quick strike, knock a pitcher out, and possibly if there's runners on base in front, put up a crooked number. And that's the big advantage of the home run. And by the way, the Brewers hit three of them. So, you know, it's not that they had zero home runs this year. They just didn't hit as many and as frequent. So, you know, but yes, it's when you look at the other teams, the Rays, the Guardians, you are looking at teams that kind of catch the ball, run the bases, know how to lay down a bunt. There's a lot of old school in these teams left. And really the Dodgers are typically fundamentally pretty sound too. It's not like they don't play that game. They just have all these other weapons and the Brewers have just found a way to neutralize them.
3: Doug, this was a game that I said the Dodgers had to win. They had to win this one to make it a series. Well, clearly they didn't win it. What are your expectations from LA tomorrow?
13: It's going to be you talk about elimination game. It is an elimination game. Mm-hmm. And when we talked to Dave Roberts earlier, he said, well, I'm going to treat this one, you know, similarly. But when it came down to it with Snell going into the seventh, it was sort of like, okay, let's see. I'm going to try to go with who's looking hot right now. And that sort of imploded ultimately. So they're going to have to, you know, I mean, you haven't seen like Edwin Diaz. So it's one of those things where they're going to have to pretty much every pitch is going to be the, you know, Armageddon for the Dodgers. And the tough part about that is, you know, well, if you empty everybody out, you still have to deal with game five if you get there. So that's a different position they've been on in the last couple of years. So a lot of credit to the Brewers. But Max Muncy told us before the game, he's like, you know, we're not playing our best baseball. And we feel good that we were in Milwaukee, didn't play our best baseball, and those were close games. But this time, you know, it went exactly the other way, and the Brewers just took it to them.
3: Well, we'll close out with this, and fantastic stuff. We do appreciate you. You mentioned Max Muncy, and I was telling Emmett that sixth inning, even though they put up two runs and they took the lead, I felt like they left about four runs out there and didn't get those and weren't able to manufacture. And Muncy had that strikeout to get the first out in that inning. How big was that inning that they weren't able to get more than just those two runs?
13: Yeah, I mean, that's big because Uribe was struggling and they made the move to get him out of there. And DL Hall is another arm that the Brewers have that kind of you forget about because you think of like, you know, Uribe, Ashby, and McGill, but then there's this DL Hall lefty in there that's pretty nasty. So, you know, he's been really a key part of like bridging the bullpen to the back end. And yes, he did his job. He came in and punched out two and that was it. So, that's where the Brewers are just unbelievable. And the Padres, you know, have Mason Miller, they had Jorge Hon and all these great arms. But when we interviewed the Padre manager, he's like, the Brewers have every bit as good a bullpen as we do, and they continue to show it. And all these zeros, while they're putting up zeros, they're tacking on one. Mm-hmm. And then you look up, and you're down by four.
3: Right, and yeah, good luck trying to come back from that one. And now the Dodgers find themselves in, well, just a huge hole down 3-0. Doug, fantastic stuff as always. Great job on the call. Thanks so much for giving us some time, and we'll hear you tomorrow night. We appreciate you.
13: All right, my pleasure. Thank you.
3: Thank you. Great stuff right there. Doug Glanville, ESPN MLB analyst, longtime MLB player on the call for Brewers and Dodgers NLCS. And Game 4 is going to come out tomorrow. We'll see what the Dodgers have. I don't have a lot of faith. I don't have a lot of confidence, Emmett, but we'll see.
1: They got to get on the board early. Them being the Dodgers.
3: Of course.
1: They got to get on the board early. And if they could do that and not just score three runs in the first inning and not do anything. No, they need to get two in the, maybe in the first, one in the third, get another one in the fourth, maybe get two in the sixth. Like they have to score and keep their foot on the gas, because if it becomes a pitcher's duel, they're just going to get more and more pressure every inning. The pressure is just going to get heavier and heavier on them.
3: I don't know if you know this or not, but I've never been a back-to-back champion in anything, and I've never been on the brink of elimination of anything either.
1: Oh, so you never made the playoffs?
3: No, not at all. So, hey, like, don't ring the bell on me. I just, hey, man, there's a reason I'm sitting here with y'all.
1: Hey, I won three high school championships in a row. What are you talking about?
3: All right, well, there's a reason you're sitting here with me then. So the question is, what is the message?
1: Throw 87 miles an hour.
3: What is the message in the locker room? What is the message in the clubhouse? If you're the Dodgers, you know how good you are, you know what you've done in the past, and you also know you're in a 3-0 hole.
1: Kind of what you just said right there. Go out there and be who you are, right? Go be who you're. Shohei Ohtani. All right, like, don't forget that. I know you've been hurt, and I know you've had issues. You're Mookie Betts.
3: He needs a slump buster. That's what he needs.
1: Yeah, they all need to look themselves in the mirror and remember.
3: Right.
1: Like, there's a reason this talent was put together. There's a reason you won multiple World Series. There's a reason you won 100 games. And we haven't seen that reason through the first three of the CS. So step in front of that mirror, identify who you are, go outside and be that.
3: He's Emmett Golden. I'm Q Myers. It's game night here on ESPN Radio. Coming up next, we put a bow on NLCS game number 3, and we look ahead to ALCS game number 2, 3? Which one is it?
1: ALCS 3.
3: Hey, man. My numbers. Hey, man.
1: It's all good. I got you.
3: It's a numbers game, man. And clearly, I ain't winning it. It's game night on ESPN Radio on the all-new ESPN app.
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2: Swing and a high fly ball right field. This ball's back. This one's got a chance. And it's gone! Into the pavilion over the right field wall. Jake Bowers will touch them all. And the Brewers have the lead on pitch number 11. What an at bat from Jake Bowers.
3: That opened up the floodgates in the seventh inning. The Brewers put up three runs and go on to win in game number 3 of the NLCS by the score of 6-2, and now have a 3-0 series lead. Highlight coming in courtesy of ESPN Radio. It's game night here on ESPN Radio, the all-new ESPN app, SiriusXM Channel 80 and TuneIn, presented by Progressive Insurance. He's Emmett Golden. I'm Q Myers, and the man that threw those 11 pitches to Jake Bowers would be one Blake Snell. You mentioned it, Emmett. First at bat in the start of the game, not good. Right? Milwaukee.
1: First pitch.
3: Put it in the seats. But then he went on and pitched really well after that until the seventh inning. And really, an inning that you mentioned, he probably shouldn't have been on the mound to begin with.
1: Nope. Nah, I understand when a guy is rolling and you're thinking to yourself, oh, we're saving arms in our bullpen where this is great. You know, where this is, and it is great. It was great. But you got to understand, you got to the seventh inning. Now is the time to use your bullpen. If Snell was throwing a no-hitter, all right, that's one thing. Mm-hmm. But he wasn't. In my opinion, you saw right away. You walk out of there in the seventh inning, and I don't believe he's gone past six many times at all this year. So he hasn't gone past six. First batter he faces in the seventh inning, he walks him.
3: Right.
1: That's a dead giveaway.
3: Yep.
1: That's fatigue, and yep, it's nothing wrong with that from Blake Snell. Blake, this is not on you.
3: He did his job. He got him through six innings. They had the lead. He didn't have to go on to the and to even take the mound in the seventh. But like you said, if you walk the first batter and you haven't even pitched into the seventh inning at all in 2026,
1: Right. His manager hung him out to dry.
3: Yeah. Facts. Well, how did Blake Snell feel about giving up those two homers besides bad? Here he is.
16: I mean, yes, wild that that's happened, back-to-back postseasons, but, it's part of the game, and, it wasn't going to define me, just frustrated. I was able to lock in just because I was focused. I knew what I needed to do, and, you know, that's part of the game, but, yeah, to give up a leadoff home run to start the game is just frustrating, but I'll learn from it.
1: Yeah, I feel terrible for Blake because, look, yeah, he gave up a homer at the start. That one swing didn't lose the game, for them because he locked in after that. And look, I like offense and all that. I love seeing a guy in control on the mound and that is mixing up his pitches, mm-hmm. going high and tight with a fastball, not even for a strike, right? Just to show you something, then going down and away with something nasty that's breaking. He was doing that. He was doubling up. It was beautiful. It was a beautiful thing to watch. He's a human being, all right? And he obviously just wasn't prepared to go seven innings.
3: He hasn't done it all season.
1: Yeah. And again, you got to the seventh inning.
3: Exactly.
1: Your bullpen is ready to go.
3: Right, exactly.
1: Everybody's ready to go. And you're like, nah, we're going to keep going with Blake. And he was so close. I believe he ended up going over 100 pitches. He was so close to 100 pitches when he walked out there. You got to know that. And hearing Dave Roberts say tomorrow, no, we're not even thinking about pitching Scooble. It's strange. And look, this man has won multiple World Series. So who am I to question him as a manager? But I'm questioning him. I will tell you that. I might be an idiot, but I don't get it.
3: Blake Snell threw 101 pitches, 63 of them were strikes. So he, again, did his job until the seventh inning when he just didn't have it anymore. And again, if you just go by what he's done so far this year, you would have already known the seventh inning he was not. There was no reason for him to be out there at all. So, matter of fact, go ahead and ring the bell real quick.
1: Yeah, ring the bell. Thanks.
3: We'll ring that bell on Dave Roberts for rolling him out there in the seventh inning and then pulling him once he had a walk.
1: And if I'm Pat Murphy, I'm sending a cigar to Dave Roberts or something, because Pat almost blew it with Uribe. He kept him in there too long. But we're not talking about that because in the next inning, Dave Roberts did the same thing.
3: Well, and Pat Murphy's not talking about what he did wrong. He's talking about what the Brewers have done right, which is 1-1 and one some more. And now they have that 3-0 series lead. Here he is talking about having that lead on the Dodgers.
11: No matter how I feel, you know what I mean? Like this, it really doesn't, you know what I mean? There's no feeling good, feeling bad. It's just onward, you know, like I've said, like the goal the whole time from spring training, February 9th, the first day we got together, the goal the whole time is just like build a resiliency and a passion for being in the now and a passion for winning tonight and then let them tap us on the shoulder when it's over.
1: Hey, I heard that.
3: Yeah. Hey, man, what's that meme where the guy's like,
1: Yeah.
3: Like, I understand what he's saying.
1: Uh-huh.
3: He's saying all the right things. But if you're Pat Murphy and you got a little truth serum and you're up 3-0 on the Dodgers, you're feeling kind of good. Now, you don't want to show that.
1: Yeah, there's two type of people though, right?
3: Right?
1: There are people who are in that situation like, yep, all right, here we go, I'm in it. Then there are some people that get in that situation and go, uh-oh, something's about to go wrong.
3: Right.
1: You know, I know plenty of people when the going's good, they get worried.
3: Right. Yeah, those people are called paranoid.
1: Yes, they are.
3: I'm not that guy. I don't live in that paranoid world. Yeah. If I'm up 3-0, I feel good. Trust me, if you talk to me back in 2016, when the Warriors were up 3-0 on the Cavs, you know how your boy felt?
1: I felt good, huh?
3: Yeah. I felt great.
1: Didn't work out well. And then holla at me after game 7 of that same year. You know how I was feeling?
3: I didn't want to talk to you.
17: Don't do anything to negatively impact this show.
1: That's right. No, you're right.
3: Do not negatively impact this show.
1: We put a lot of time into putting this together for you to come and negatively impact it. Yeah, that's right. And you better let me know when we're going to be on the air. You know what I'm saying? And if you're not going to be, you need to let me know now.
3: Well, hey, I want to know the mood you're going to be in after the ALCS game number 3. How are you seeing this one now that it's back in Cleveland? I know we don't have too much time, but I just...
1: Let me run through this really fast.
3: Yep.
1: Gavin Williams is on the mound for the Guardians. He has been great this year, much better during the day. He's 7-2 this season during the day, 7-6 at night. So them moving the game up benefits at least one of the best pitchers in the American League.
3: Well, that's a series, right? 1-1, three of them going to be there in Cleveland. We'll see how it all plays out, but MLB postseason, man, is a whole lot of fun. He's Emmett Golden. I'm Q Myers. Coming up, SportsCenter All Night with Jay Reynolds on ESPN Radio and the all-new ESPN app.
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2: The pitch, swing, and a high fly ball right field. This ball's back. This one's got a chance. And it's gone! Into the pavilion over the right field wall. Jake Bowers will touch them all. And the Brewers have the lead on pitch number 11.
34: The Guardians and Rays get set for Game 3 of the ALCS in Cleveland.
35: It means a lot that they trust me to go Game 3, first game in Cleveland, up against, I think, you know, one of their best guys. So it's going to be a good game. I'm really excited for the challenge and the opportunity, like I said.
34: We have the best moments from around the ice in the NHL.
2: Leonard over to Beauvillier with a shot. He lifts that one wide. Lane Hudson deep into the Washington zone, center, and they score. And it's Josh Anderson for the second time tonight to tie it at 3.
34: Plus, the Seahawks and Broncos get set for Thursday Night Football at Mile High.
36: We're playing a real good defense. 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
2: 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The landscape for Thursday in Major League Baseball getting interesting. Mother Nature taking aim at Cleveland, so baseball moving up the start time for Game 3 by 5 hours. We've got afternoon baseball on Thursday. For the folks in Ohio, maybe a good day to use some of that accrued PTO or get dismissed early from school. ALCS moved up 5 hours. Baseball also moving up the start time of the NLCS by 1 hour. Game 4 getting underway slightly earlier than expected. As for Game 3, the action on Wednesday getting underway early there as well.
3: So here we go. Snell ready to work, and the first offering of the game is hit in the air, right field, well struck. Tucker going back, and it's gone! First pitch of the game, Cheerio over the right field wall, into the pavilion, into the sun, and the Brewers have jumped in front.

0: fly ball, well struck, left center field. That ball's back, off the wall. Hernandez is in. Tucker's on his heels. Ohtani to third. And it's a two-run double for Will Smith. And the Dodgers have the lead 2-1.
1: Close to a grand slam, but it's a two-run double instead. Dodgers take the lead. Still had runners at second and third with one out, but...
0: He's got Ohtani at third, Smith at second. A 1-2 is in there, got him looking, and Edmund is gone on strikes, and Hall able to limit the damage. He strikes out back-to-back hitters to end the inning, and the Dodgers lead 2.
1: L.A. could not add to the lead. They still took a one-run lead to the 7th. But Milwaukee apparently figures out Blake Snell.
0: Swing and a high fly ball, right field. This ball's back. This one's got a chance. And it's gone! Into the pavilion over the right field wall. Jake Bowers will touch them all. And the Brewers have the lead on pitch number 11. What an at bat from Jake Bowers.
2: And a pitch.
0: Swing and a high fly ball right field. That ball is back. That ball is gone. And Mitchell will touch them all as they come pouring out of the first base dugout of the Brewers. And Mitchell slowly circles the bases. The Brewers now lead it 4-2.
1: Brewers grabbing the lead in the 7th. They had another run in the 8th, courtesy of a wild pitch. An RBI single from Joey Ortiz in the 9th makes it 6-2. It was just up to Trevor Megill to slam the door.
0: 3-2 pitch. Swing and a foul tip into the mitt of Contreras. And that's the ball game. And the Milwaukee Brewers are one win away from the World Series. Megill closes it out. And the Brewers win it 6-2 the final. What a performance by the Brewers.
1: Boog Shambi calling it right here on ESPN Radio. 6-2 the final. Milwaukee's taken the first three of the best of 7. Milwaukee's first 3-0 series lead in franchise history. Brewers were swept by the Dodgers in last year's NLCS. No team in baseball history has swept a playoff series against a team that swept them the previous year. Dodgers trailing 3-0 in a best of 7 series for the first time since the World Series in 1966. They led this one 2-1 in the 7th. They wind up losing it 6-2. Jake Bowers, his third career postseason home run, his go-ahead shot capping an at-bat that went all the way to 11 pitches. After the win, spoke with our Aldin Gonzalez.
3: You did it again, another long at-bat leading to a good result. This one, 11 pitches leading to the go-ahead home run. Take us through it.
4: No, again, it was just, I don't know, man. Mine went blank, found the flow, went into compete mode, and, just happy I put a good swing on it.
3: Jake, what is it about this Brewers offense that any time the Dodgers seem to be building momentum, you guys would come right back and take it from them?
4: It's not just the offense. As a team, we have each other's backs. Our only goal in the game is to pick each other up and play for each other, man, and that's what that was about right there.
3: We talked a lot about the bullpen in this series, but today, seeing Robert Gasser throw up 5 scoreless innings against that lineup, what was it like watching him work today?
4: Man, so impressive. So impressive what he did. Didn't have the easiest year, but he's been firing on all cylinders for a few months now, and it's been fun to watch.
3: You got a 3-0 lead on the back-to-back reigning champions. How does it feel? What's the mindset moving forward for this team?
4: Mindset's the same, man. Win tonight. We got another game tomorrow. We're going to come out, stay focused, and, keep the same mentality.
1: Jake Bowers, second straight game where he's had an at-bat of at least 11 pitches. Brewers hitting back-to-back home runs for the third time in their playoff history. Those homers coming off Blake Snell.
5: I mean, yes, wild that that's happened, back-to-back postseasons, but... it's part of the game, and it wasn't going to define me, just frustrated. I was able to lock in just because I was focused on what I needed to do, and that's part of the game, but to give up a leadoff home run to start the game is just frustrating, but I'll learn from it.
1: Blake Snell, 6-plus innings, gave up ultimately 4 earned runs on 4 hits, walked 2, struck.

0: struck out 9, first time pitching into the 7th inning in 11 starts this season, had retired 14 straight batters before allowing those 3 runs in the 7th inning. Dodgers wind up losing. They're in an 0-3 hole. Manager Dave Roberts.
1: Not sure. I haven't digested this one. You know, they're going to run a bullpen game. So just trying to figure out, you know, which guys we want to be in there, how you kind of construct the lineup. But I haven't thought about that one yet.
0: See what happens in game 4 on Thursday as Milwaukee takes the first 3. ESPN analyst Tim Kirchen.
2: Buck Showalter called me the other day and he said, Tim, it's not little ball that the Brewers play. It's baseball. And they play the game of baseball better than any team, certainly in the National League. They put the ball in play. They steal bases. They're an elite defensive team. They almost became the first team since the 1959 White Sox to have the best record in baseball with the fewest home runs. They have more ways to score than any team in the major leagues. And yet, in this series, they have out-homered the Dodgers 5-0. This year, the Brewers had only 10 games in which they hit 3 home runs. That was the fewest such games. And yet, in the biggest game of the season, they hit 3 home runs to put this away and take a 3-0 lead. Watching the Brewers play is so much fun, and I am hoping that every other team out there is watching the Rays and the Guardians, but especially now the Brewers, because this is the blueprint on how to play the game properly, and they have done it all year.
3: None of this should be a shock to anyone, should it?
2: Scott, they won 103 games this year. They've been a really good team for several years now. But let's not forget, against the Dodgers last year, they got swept. They scored 4 runs in 4 games. They hit 118 as a team. And the biggest difference between last year's team and this year is Jake Bowers. Jake Bowers is 31 years old. He's with his 5th Major League team. His home run high in his career coming into this year was 12. He hit 26 home runs this year and is the biggest reason why this offense has gotten even better. And he has now put together the 2 biggest at-bats in this league championship series. The 12 pitch at-bat for a walk against Yamamoto and then that ridiculous 11 pitch at-bat tonight against Blake Snell with the 3-run homer. He has personified what the Brewers are. They find people, they bring them in, and they get better when they get to Milwaukee. So impressive what this kid is doing and what the Brewers are doing.
0: Game 4 in L.A., Brewers-Dodgers. Brewers going for the sweep. We'll hear it here on ESPN Radio. Our coverage, 7:30 Eastern time. That one's going to follow the afternoon matchup in the ALCS, the one that's been moved up because of weather in Cleveland. Rays, Guardians, our coverage 12:30 Eastern here on ESPN Radio. Right now, SportsCenter all night.
4: Good starting field position for not Lamar Jackson, but Tyler Huntley in at quarterback. Lamar, of course, came up limp after getting tackled on a sack late in that second quarter. He comes to the sideline. He's questionable to return with a lower body injury. He is on the sideline with no helmet and a beanie on.
0: So it sounded last weekend, WBAL Ravens quarterback Lamar Jackson did not practice Wednesday, but as for this weekend, Coach Jesse Minter.
5: It's definitely day-to-day. You know, I think a lot of times those things, right when they happen, you're not sure. And as you gather information, you look at stuff. But again, like to Lamar's credit, he's working his butt off. He's doing everything he can to be out here. And when he's able to be, then he will.
0: Our Adam Schefter gathering information. Sources telling him the 2-time MVP has a realistic chance to return Sunday against Cleveland. Jesse Minter saying that Jackson's considered day-to-day, as we heard, with that left ankle injury. ESPN analyst Jeff Saturday, Jason McCourty, Kyle Brandt with Greeny on GetUp.
6: The Ravens plus Lamar Jackson equals what?
7: Yeah, a Super Bowl contender. They're 4-1 right now. I think this is the most slept-on team in the NFL. Jesse Minter's done a good job. They beat a very good Atlanta team with Huntley at the helm. They shut down Bijan Robinson. They forced Penix to beat him from the pocket. Went to overtime, but they found a way to win. It's a good football team, and they are put together well. And if Lamar comes back and plays to his level, it will bring them to it.
8: Yeah, we probably haven't talked enough about Lamar Jackson and Declan Doyle, the new offensive coordinator, and the magic they've been able to make so far. Lamar Jackson being back. This is the same Baltimore Ravens team we've seen in the past, though. Like, it's not going to matter until January comes along.
7: That's true.
8: And Mark Andrews makes a big catch or doesn't fumble the ball. Lamar Jackson is able to make that key play to propel. They're in the same exact boat as, Kyle, you mentioned, of Josh Allen and the Buffalo Bills. Like, yeah. This is what we expect. Like, they're a very good football team. They're going to win a ton of games. When the playoffs start, then we'll start talking
7: it's
8: about
7: it. It's dueling Spider-Man teams. They're the Bills of the Beltway, and that's fine. We can get there. Yeah. I'll tell you this. If I'm a Ravens fan, right, I don't love this report. Like, I don't like realistic chance for Lamar. Give him another week. You have Snoop. Give us the next episode. Like, I am ready for the backup quarterback. I don't like rushing. See, Jason, you got it. I'm for the culture. I don't like rushing the quarterback at all.
0: Jackson sprained his ankle in the win over the Titans October 4th, then sat out Sunday night's overtime win over the Falcons. All of the Week 6 action getting underway tonight.
9: Seahawks at Broncos.
10: I think if you're the Seattle Seahawks, you got to send the message that you're still a reigning Super Bowl champions and you're going to have a lot to say. And I think if you lose a game like this coming up, I think it spells problems for Seattle.
11: Why would I go out there worried about throwing an interception? Why would I go out there trying to throw every football 50 yards down the field? Just play the play. If the play's there, hit it. If it's not there, check it down, run, throw it away, punt. Who cares? And I have to just remind myself not to play hero ball. It's just one play at a time. Do exactly what I'm supposed to do. And who cares? If the play causes me to throw an interception and I forced it and that was there and I liked what I saw, it may happen. It's happened before. It may happen again.
12: You can't play the quarterback position worried about forcing turnovers or worried about throwing an interception. That's the problem. He's not playing the play. I almost feel like Bo Nix has the yips a little bit when it comes to his progression reads.
13: If he didn't get hurt, they could have won the AFC last year.
14: Bo looks like a quarterback whose head is completely and totally spinning.
10: You're the starting quarterback for the Denver Broncos. You don't get injured. The likelihood is that you're in the Super Bowl last year. And here you are talking about, you think about this and you think about that, but then you say, okay, why think about that all? Just run the play. No. You're supposed to be out there being a leader and a stud.
15: No qualifying quarterback has taken longer before throwing this season than Sam Darnold, about 3.25 seconds. That's about 0.4 seconds slower than he was getting the ball out last season.
16: It feels like Sam Darnold is just getting hit far too often, and the sacks are up. And I think it's a combination of playing slow and then drifting.
17: It's like he doesn't know. We don't want to throw interceptions, you know. Like, stay positive, stick to it, trust your reads, take care of the ball.
18: Yeah, obviously a short week. You know, we're rolling, just another opportunity to go out there and play good football. Obviously learned a lot from last week. I think it's really the same thing of what I said right after the game. You know, just got to be a little bit more decisive.
0: Seahawks Broncos getting week 6 underway with the Thursday night matchup. Stingy defense early in the season. That's next. 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
0: 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A night ago, 32 teams in action on the ice. It gave us a grand total of 112 goals, the most in the four-year history of the Frozen Frenzy. Too shy of the NHL record for the most on any single day. We did not have 100 goals on Wednesday. We did have 13 plus the one awarded for the shootout win in Denver.
11: Stars to win it with a save. Brock Nelson will try and keep it going. A fantastic game tonight. Nelson, the veteran, on to Smith. Stopped by the Stars' netminder. And Dallas has come into Colorado and beaten the Avalanche in the shootout. 3-2, the final score.
0: 96.7 FM, the ticket. Stars get the shootout win. 3-2. Two goals allowed to the Avs. Dallas has allowed 12 goals this season. Fewest in the NHL. 8 goals against in the last 6 games. Stars' last 3 wins against the Avs have all been shootout winners. Goes in the books as a 3-2 win for the Stars. The other 9 goals on Wednesday coming between the Canadiens and the Capitals.
12: Leonard over to Beauvillier with a shot. He lifts that one wide. Lane Hudson sends it through center ice. Deep to the Washington zone, center, and they score. And it's Josh Anderson for the second time tonight, set up by Alex Newhook to tie it at 3.
0: TSN 690 as Montreal ties it in the second. But then in the third,
23: a shot, they score! Justin Hall let it go from the right point. I don't think anyone touched it on the way in. That might be 2-2 games, and the Capitals have taken a 4-3 lead. Justin Hall gets it for Washington.
0: First Capitals defenseman to score in each of his first 2 games with the franchise. Capitals Radio Network. Washington wins at 5-4 over the Canadiens. They're 3-1 at home this season. They've scored at least 5 goals in 3 of their 4 wins. Alex Ovechkin gets an assist, 760 career assists, 2 behind Nicklas Backstrom for the franchise record. SportsCenter All Night, ESPN Radio. Big weekend coming up for college football. Top 5 matchup between Ohio State and Indiana. Mississippi State LSU. Alabama Tennessee. Mizzou Ole Miss. Oklahoma State, Houston, all matchups involving ranked teams. Ditto for 8th-ranked BYU and number 2 Notre Dame. Irish, a little banged up, ESPN's Pete Thamel.
4: Leonard Moore missed the Stanford game after suffering a concussion the week earlier in the University of North Carolina game. I've been told that Leonard Moore, although his status is questionable, is on track to come back and play in this game. Obviously, he has to go through concussion protocol, so nothing is given until he does. But I've been told there's optimism for his trajectory to get back for this huge game in Provo. Obviously, he's one of the five best players in the sport. It would obviously be huge for that Notre Dame defense. Also, key for that Notre Dame defense, they get back Kingston Vilamu-Asa, linebacker. He's off the injury report. He'd been dealing with a thumb injury, and we'll find out later this week on Jason Onyeka, the defensive lineman. He is questionable with an ankle injury.
0: And as for the keys for this matchup, ESPN analyst Roddy Jones and Tom Luginbill.
5: I think for BYU, it is imperative they find a way to run the football between the tackles, particularly in the red area. Just two touchdowns and five attempts a week ago versus Iowa State, but it's the physical inside run game that they're lacking with LJ Martin. How do they get it back without him in the lineup?
8: Well, look, it's such a big question and topic of conversation that it had Pete Thamel chiming in on the group chat today. That's how you know something is big and important. But I'm looking at that BYU defense and the challenge that it's going to create for Notre Dame offensively. This is the best unit on defense that Notre Dame has seen all year long. The front is incredibly experienced and they are big and physical. At linebacker and in the secondary, they are as athletic as anybody in the country with Kaita Luave at the linebacker position, who is as quick, as fast, and explosive as anybody at that position in the country. And then Faletau Satuala on the back end is super lengthy at safety. So that BYU defense is going to present some challenges for Notre Dame.
0: College game day will be in Provo. BYU, Notre Dame, huge showdown this weekend. As for the showdown between fourth-ranked Ohio State at number five Indiana, ESPN analyst Greg McElroy.
10: I'm actually going to go with Indiana here, Jay, and it's hard for me right now to watch Indiana and think that I've seen their very best. I don't think I have. And yet still the numbers reflect a very good football team. They're going to have to turn this game into a line of scrimmage battle. The one weak spot right now for Ohio State is their offensive line, and I think Indiana's defensive line can attack that group. They have 49 tackles for loss this year. They have 20 sacks through six games. It's third nationally in both categories. And if you look at last year, that's where they won the game. They sacked Julian Sand five times in the Big Ten championship game. They held Ohio State to just 58 rushing yards on 26 attempts. They're going to have to dominate the line of scrimmage, not just with their defensive line, but also their offensive line by running the football and manufacturing big plays. And they have the personnel at not just wide receiver, but at quarterback to be able to potentially do that.
0: Ohio State and Indiana. From Bloomington, Indiana, 6-0 on the season, trying to stay unbeaten. That's a noon kickoff. Also at noon, number 7, Texas hosting Florida in the SEC. That one will be on ABC, Mississippi State, LSU on ESPN in that matchup of ranked teams. We'll also see top-ranked Georgia this weekend facing Auburn. That one a 3:30 kick on ESPN. An 0-3 hole. Tough deficit. That's next. SportsCenter All Night. It's ESPN Radio.
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0: Heading into week 6, Unsportsmanlike takes a look this morning. 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
0: Rams' Larrick Jackson is still suspended, but it's been cut from 2 games to 1 after that punch following the Monday Night Football game. Baseball moving up game 3 of the ALCS. It's now a matinee matchup thanks to Mother Nature heading into Ohio. Dodgers now have their backs to the wall.
28: Game 3 from Dodger Stadium. So here we go. Snell ready to work. Is hit in the air. Right field. Well struck. Tucker going back and it's gone. First pitch of the game. Cheerio over the right field wall into the pavilion, into the sun. Wow. Pitch. Swing. And a high fly ball. Right field. This ball's back. This one's got a chance. And it's gone.
29: This is who they are. This is what they do. Trying to move to a game away from the World Series.
30: Our guys have, you know, been battle tested. It's an elimination game. We just got to get a win.
0: Brewers took the first two at home. And then Wednesday, they take game 3 in L.A. 6-2 the final. Brewers were swept by the Dodgers a year ago in the NLCS. Now they're on the verge of sweeping the Dodgers. John Ciambi, Doug Glanville, I've had the call of the NLCS for us here on ESPN Radio. Back to L.A. Boog.
31: All right, Jay, thanks very much. And how about the Milwaukee Brewers? They're up 3 games to none in the NLCS. One more win, and they're on their way to the World Series. So many places you can go. The performance of Gasser, the performance of D.L. Hall, and then, of course, Bowers and that amazing at-bat for the second time in this series, Doug.
32: And that's what we've seen, a complete team. And they are consistent, and the things that they're good at, they continue to use as pressure points against their opponent. Even the Los Angeles Dodgers did not have answers. And, in fact, they counterpunch. The Brewers are always counterpunching. The Dodgers put up 2, and it was a little shocking. Uribe has been flawless this postseason. He finally gives up some run. His command isn't there. And right away, when they get into the dugout, they put up three with back-to-back home runs with Bowers and Mitchell. So we heard the postgame on Bowers talking about having each other's back. That's what it seems like they play. Someone has a bad outing, they pick them up in the next inning. And then their bullpen all around that just slaps up zeros. And, you know, so if they get a lead, they hold it. And if they're close, they keep it close. And then they get the hit. So they scored many ways tonight, stole a base. They do it all. And they showed that they can go toe-to-toe with the Dodgers on the road. And it was an exclamation point tonight.
31: Blake Snell was dominant until he wasn't. Yeah. There's one spot that I think everybody agreed the Dodgers had an advantage, and that was the starting rotation. And that just has not impacted things from a Dodger perspective the way they had hoped.
32: Well, it seems like against the Brewers, it's one team where you could have a starting rotation, but you better go nine. And it's hard. Nobody's really going nine. As soon as they come out, they find responses to their bullpen. And they seem to tack on and get you at that weak point. And it seemed like the right lane, right? Blake Snell goes in and is like, okay, a couple lefties are coming up. Okay, we'll leave them in. Home run, home run. And then they're just like stunned. But that's what the Brewers have done. And once they had that lead, they absolutely held on to it.
31: Glass now goes for the Dodgers. The Brewers didn't even announce a starter. So we'll wait and see whether it's Chad Patrick or Shane Drouin, but regardless, you know the way Milwaukee goes about it. They're going to try and finish off the Dodgers tomorrow in four.
32: Absolutely, and they know that, yes, even if they have a starter go 2-3, they have guys like Aaron Ashby that eat up three more innings. So they're not worried with this bullpen because their bullpen can cover any part of the game. That's their strength. They have guys that match up in any lane, and that's why they continue to protect leads when they get them.
31: Brewers win it 6-2, the final, and they're up 3-0 in this best-of-seven National League Championship Series. For Doug Glanville, I'm John Schaumbe, right here in your home for every pitch of the World Series, Major League Baseball on ESPN Radio and the ESPN app. Now we send it back to Jay Reynolds in the studio.
0: All right, Boog, Dodgers trailing 3-0 in the best-of-seven series for the first time since the 1966 World Series. In Game 3, they had a 2-1 lead in the seventh inning, but the Brewers rally, get the 6-2 win. Brewers are up 3-0 in the series. First time they've had a 3-0 series lead in franchise history. What has manager Pat Murphy told the team?
1: I don't need to tell them anything. Like, we don't change any. There's nothing to change. You know, no, the Dodgers are an incredible team that's won back-to-back championships. You think they're not good enough to come back and win a game against us or come back and play well? I know how good they are. Our guys know how good they are. Our guys know what we're up against. But that doesn't change anything. We come out and play the same way every time. No matter how I feel. You know what I mean? Like, this, it really doesn't. You know what I mean? There's no feeling good, feeling bad. It's just onward. You know, like I've said, like, the goal the whole time from spring training, February 9th, the first day we got together, the goal the whole time is just like build a resiliency and a passion for being in the now and a passion for winning tonight and then let them tap us on the shoulder when it's over.
0: Teams that take a 3-0 series lead and a best of seven have gone on to win the series 98% of the time. They're 41-1. The one team to lose was the Yankees in 2004 against the Boston Red Sox. Game 4 coming up on Thursday. Game 3 did see Shohei Ohtani in the lineup despite being dropped to 6th. He was on base 3 times in the loss with a walk. He was hit by a pitch and had a single in the 8th inning. First time since September 1st he's reached base 3 times in a game. As for his future as a two-way player, Katie Wu, the Dodgers reporter for The Athletic, earlier on ESPN Radio.
2: The real answer is it's just too soon. And the Dodgers have said nothing that would indicate that they would change that. I think they might change how they deploy him, how they use him. Maybe it's not for a full two-way season. Maybe it's similar to what they did in 2025 when he was coming back from injury and he ramped back up in the second half. But if Shohei Ohtani wants to pitch, he's going to pitch. That's kind of how they got into this predicament this season in the first place, was his insistence that even though he was pitching through some knee pain and right bicep soreness, that he could still return and be a pitcher by this season. I don't fault any player for trying to do everything they can to return back to the field, and especially Shohei, who has not pitched consistently since 2023. But while hindsight is 2020, you look back and you wonder, was his insistence to return to the mound the main cause in his lack of ability right now.
0: The NLCS could come to an end Thursday. Dodgers trying to avoid a sweep and force a Game 5. Brewers looking to uncork some champagne. Game 3 of the ALCS comes up today, too. Guardians and Rays, that series tied 1-1 after the first two at the Trop. Game 3 moved up from a 6 p.m. start in Cleveland to 1 o'clock in the afternoon as they're expecting weather to come in. That could bode well for Guardian starter Gavin Williams. ESPN analyst Tim Kirkchen.
3: We've seen his numbers in day games against his numbers in night games. He's way better in day games, but he's great wherever he pitches. He led the league, the American League, in strikeouts this year. And, of course, he got the final out of Game 4 against the White Sox and then started Game 5 of the LDS and struck out 12. He is the only pitcher in Major League history to strike out 12 and allow one hit in a winner-take-all game. That's how dominant he was in the winner-take-all game that got the Guardians to the next round. Amazing.
4: As for the Rays, Tim, they're relentless at the plate and on the bases. They've committed one error in five games here in the postseason. But what stands out about the way Kevin Cash uses that bullpen?
3: Well, the bullpen's been great. Every part of their pitching staff has been great. But he has so many big, versatile arms out there. And the way he's used Ian Seymour, who was a starter but now can give them extra innings in relief. Cam Boozer's been great. Kevin Kelly. And Brian Baker, of course. He has four saves and hasn't allowed a hit yet. So you take that elite defense, put the ball in play, really good rotation, and now this bullpen is as hot as it's been all year.
0: Game 3 coming up on Thursday. With the change by Major League Baseball, our coverage starts now at 12:30 Eastern Time. NLCS Game 4, our coverage at 7:30 Eastern. 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Right now, SportsCenter all night.
5: There's only 7 seconds on the clock. There are no timeouts. This is going to end up in a tie if they don't spike it. Wow. It ends up in a tie.
6: Trying to gain more for the kick. Right call is honestly late. We can go clock it early.
8: I'm happy it wasn't a loss, and I'm sad it wasn't a win. That's how I feel.
0: We're on the verge of week 6, but the head shaking continues from what we saw in week 5, like the Commanders settling for a tie after that botched ending of their game with the Giants. We heard Micah Parsons on his podcast having the back of his former defensive coordinator when they were in Dallas, Dan Quinn, who's now the head coach in Washington.
9: Jaden Daniels probably cost my man Dan Quinn his job, to be honest with you.
10: That's tough.
9: To be honest with you. And I'm a big Jaden Daniels fan. But the reality is, like, he probably cost a lot of people their jobs this past weekend.
0: There's been some pushback aimed at Parsons, who's now in Green Bay and not on either team involved. But, says our Stephen A. Smith, why?
11: I think it's fair. I think he's right on the money. I think that we have to take into account this is not just some dude speaking about somebody he doesn't know. He has a relationship with Dan Quinn. Dan Quinn was the defensive coordinator in Dallas for years when he was there. He is no scrub. He is an elite player when he's healthy on the field. He has the credentials to say what he says. He has the relationship with Dan Quinn to justify him sticking his nose into somebody else's business. Because in his eyes, Dan Quinn is his business because that's his former boss as a defensive coordinator. Not to mention the fact that he's absolutely right in terms of what he said. It's nothing that he said wrong about Jaden Daniels. Not only that, he acknowledged the respect that he has for him and the affection that he has for him because he knows the brother can play and he talked about liking him, but there's no doubt about it. When there's 12 seconds left on the clock and you don't have a timeout, as a quarterback in your third year, you're supposed to get rid of the damn football. The last thing you're supposed to do is be running inbounds or getting sacked, which is what Jaden Daniels did. So everything Micah Parsons said is absolutely on the money. Last point. If we can talk about a sport we never played, particularly on that level, how the hell are we going to sit up there with a straight face and look at them who are actually playing the sport and tell them they should be quiet? We can talk about teammates and calling out your teammates or lack of decorum or anything like that. We can talk about those things. But at the end of the day, he ain't a member of the Washington Commanders. He doesn't owe Jaden Daniels anything, okay? If anything, you know what? He's going to side with Dan Quinn. And so it makes perfect sense, but most importantly, he has the credentials to do it. He knows what the hell he's talking about. What he said was absolutely correct, and he said it about a man he supports because it's the man that helped make him the player that he is.
12: I agree with Micah Parsons. I think he is in his right to address this because
10: It's situational football. And I'll disagree with him on one point. He said it would have been different if Jaden Daniels was a rookie. No chance. Every high schooler in America that plays quarterback knows in a two-minute drill, no matter what the play is, the first thing I do is check the clock. How many timeouts do I have? What's the situation? So it's inexcusable that, especially because, and you said it, Stephen A., not just 13, 12 seconds here. They had almost 50 seconds when the previous play was called. I don't care if Dan Quinn read him the Cheesecake Factory menu instead of a play call. The quarterback on the field looks at the clock. You have to know the situation. If a pass play is called, you know, got to throw it out of bounds, can't scramble around. The reason Micah Parsons is right to throw in his opinion is because it was egregious. I think players should be allowed to critique football because they play it too.
0: ESPN analyst Jordan Rogers. As for Parsons' status, he won't be playing Sunday against the Cowboys, although he did say on his podcast that if this was a Super Bowl week, he would play. He's yet to return to practice from last season's torn ACL, and meniscus remains on the PUP list. As for the status of Caleb Williams in Chicago, ESPN Bears reporter Courtney Cronin.
12: Caleb Williams was back in the fold at walkthrough today. He is listed as a full participant on the injury report. The Bears will have two actual practices Thursday and Friday, which certainly will factor into the decision as to whether he plays in Atlanta in week six. But coming off that extensive 30-minute workout that he had at Lambeau Field last Sunday, this is all very good news. Now, Ben Johnson said it's still fluid as to whether Williams will play and what that quarterback decision will be for the Falcons game, but it's trending in the right direction. Now, behind Williams, though, if he's not able to go, QB2 still up in the air. Ben Johnson said he's deciding between Case Keenum and Tyson Bagent about who will be getting those snaps should Williams not be able to play. But the offense as a whole can certainly benefit from his presence being back out there. Roma Dunze said the number one thing he's missed without Williams is 18's playmaking. Nobody does it quite like him. And in order for this team to reset today, the way that they are trying to move on from that really ugly Green Bay loss, Dunze said you just have to put it behind you and come out with a win. That is truly the only thing that will make this Bears team feel better moving forward.
0: Bears Falcons in Atlanta Sunday. Falcons quarterback Michael Penix expected to start, says he felt good at practice. MRI was positive, as were the imaging results. Penix suffered a rib injury in the final minute of the fourth quarter in the overtime loss to Baltimore. We head into week six with three unbeaten teams and 3-0-5. Raiders started with three straight wins before their three-point loss to the still unbeaten Chiefs and their week five blowout loss to the Patriots. Time to turn to the first overall pick in the draft. Earlier on the Golics, Mike Senior.
13: They're 3-2. There are four teams in the AFC that are 4-1, and then the next closest teams are all 3-2. They're 3-2. How unfair would that be to the rest of the players on the team if you were to pull Kirk Cousins, who has 12 touchdowns, 4 interceptions, completing over 65% of his passes? I know he doesn't move very well, but all of a sudden you put a rookie in. Think of the rookie mistakes you're going to go through. How could you give up on a team that's 3-2?
0: Raiders host the 4-1 Bills on Sunday. Straight ahead, what are the keys for Thursday? SportsCenter All Night continues. It's ESPN Radio.
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0: 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Week 6 kicks off with a Thursday night matchup in Denver. Seahawks, Broncos. Denver coming off a win over the Chargers, although not that impressive for the Broncos. As for the keys for Seattle in the matchup, ESPN analyst Mina Kimes.
27: Sam Darnold needs to not turn the ball over. Obvious, I know, coming off a game in which the Seahawks turned it over four times, three inside their own 15-yard line. Very hard to win football games that way. And to be fair, it wasn't entirely Sam Darnold. There were two fumbles as well. But something that Darnold has struggled with since coming back is pressure. In fact, on the season, he is the second worst QBR under pressure in the entire NFL, second only to Bo Nix. And of course, we know this Denver Broncos defense can get after it. Particularly worried about Zach Allen on the interior, Nick Bonito too. But to me, if Sam could just protect the football, they should be able to win this because the quarterback I alluded to on the other side has been struggling, and I think the Seahawks defense will get after it.
0: Seahawks' last win in Denver was in 2006. From the baseball clubhouse, Joe Spada is out after three seasons as the Astros manager in Houston. Phillies say they're keeping Don Mattingly as their manager, 2-year contract. ESPN analyst Tim Kirkchen.
3: He should be back. He was 24 games over 500 for a team that was really struggling when he arrived. He's Don Mattingly. He's had a lot of managerial experiences. But now, you know this, They're going to have to figure out a bunch of positions on this team. They have multiple player personnel questions, probably way too many for a team that won 93 games last year. So let's not blame Rob Thompson for the slow start.
28: Yep.
3: And let's not blame Don Mattingly for them getting knocked out earlier than they would like. They need some work done on this team, and they're going to have to start it pretty soon.
0: Managers, especially in the National League, certainly in the spotlight this week in the League Championship Series, too.
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0: If you showed up a little late for Game 3 of the NLCS, things started without you, as our boot choppy noted.
31: So here we go. Snell ready to work, and the first offering of the game is hit in the air, right field, well struck. Tucker going back, and it's gone! First pitch of the game, Cheerio over the right field wall into the pavilion, into the sun, and the Brewers have jumped in front 1-0. Wow!
1: Number four.
0: Not long until we get to see this for real, but Wednesday, preseason action, and Giannis put on a show, one assist shy of a triple-double. WPLG Local 10.
2: Look out, Giannis with Porter defending. A blow by.
4: 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The perfectly thrown lob of the Nick Richards dunk.
5: 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He no looks that lob.
1: Number three.
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2: Stars to win it with a save. Brock Nelson will try and keep it going. A fantastic game tonight. Nelson, the veteran, on to Smith. Stopped by the Stars netminder. And Dallas has come into Colorado and beaten the Avalanche in the shootout. 3-2, the final score.
1: Number two.
0: For the third time in their four wins this season, the Capitals finish with at least five goals. Capitals Radio Network.
6: A shot, they score! Justin Hall let it go from the right point. I don't think anyone touched it on the way in. That might be two in two games.
1: Number one.
0: Back to the diamond. Dodgers took the lead in the bottom of the sixth of Game 3, which could have led to some second-guessing for the Brewers had it not been for their top of the seventh.
2: Pitch. Swing and a high fly ball right field. This ball's back. This one's got a chance. And it's gone! Into the pavilion over the right field wall. Jake Bowers will touch a ball. And the Brewers have the lead on pitch number 11. Wanted it back from Jake Bowers.
0: Jake Bowers, the two-run go-ahead shot. Garrett Mitchell follows that with a solo home run. Back-to-back home runs for the Brewers in the top of the seventh. Blake Snell pitching in the seventh inning for the first time in all of 2026. And he gives up those back-to-back homers. As for extending his starter into the seventh, hindsight, of course, 2020 for skipper Dave Roberts.
8: Through the sixth inning, and then once we got to the seventh inning, I think he retired 13 or 14 in a row, and his stuff was really good. I don't think that they were seeing him well, and I was trying to get him three more hitters, and we had Evan, you know, for that fourth hitter. He had his way with those two lefties and took care of Vaughn. And obviously the leadoff walk hurt. Hasn't given up a homer all year, but it's baseball. And for me, I felt good with where Blake's stuff was at. And, you know, you got to give Bowers credit. He put together another good at bat, which he did at their place and, you know, spurred that rally. And then right there saw 8-9 pitches, then end up hitting a homer. But yeah, I mean, I had Evan ready, you know, for Pratt right there.
0: Dodgers need a win today to stave off elimination. ALCS plays game 3. That series tied 1-1. Rays and Guardians in Cleveland. Gavin Williams goes for the Guardians.
9: Going to have to execute the way I know how to. They don't strike out much, and they're going to put the ball in play. They're going to put a lot of pressure on us. So just going to have to execute the best way I know how to.
0: Start of game 3 moved up. Our coverage 12:30 Eastern time. Straight ahead, the anatomy of what looked like a pitcher's duel. That's next. It's ESPN Radio.
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2: The pitch. Swing and a high fly ball right field. This ball's back. This one's got a chance. And it's gone! Into the pavilion over the right field wall. Jake Bowers will touch a ball. And the Brewers have the lead on pitch number 11.
15: The Guardians and Rays get set for Game 3 of the ALCS in Cleveland.
20: It means a lot that they trust me to go Game 3, first game in Cleveland, up against, I think, you know, one of their best guys. So it's going to be a good game. I'm really excited for the challenge and the opportunity, like I said.
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2: Leonard over to Beauvillier with a shot. He lifts that one wide. Lane Hudson deep into the Washington zone, center, and they score. And it's Josh Anderson for the second time tonight to tie it at 3.
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21: We're playing a real good defense. 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
0: 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The landscape for Thursday in Major League Baseball getting interesting. Mother Nature taking aim at Cleveland, so baseball moving up the start time for Game 3 by 5 hours. We've got afternoon baseball on Thursday. For the folks in Ohio, maybe a good day to use some of that accrued PTO or get dismissed early from school. ALCS moved up 5 hours. Baseball also moving up the start time of the NLCS by 1 hour. Game 4 getting underway slightly earlier than expected. As for Game 3, the action on Wednesday getting underway early there as well.
31: So here we go. Snell ready to work, and the first offering of the game is hit in the air, right field, well struck. Tucker going back, and it's gone! First pitch of the game, Cheerio over the right field wall, into the pavilion, into the sun, and the Brewers have jumped in front, 1-0. Wow!
0: First pitch from there. For the next handful of innings, it was a pitcher's duel between Robert Gasser and Blake Snell.
31: The 1-2. Swing and a miss. Struck him out. That's a half dozen strikeouts for Blake Snell as he mows him down. 1-2-3 in the third. The 1-2. Breaking ball hit on the ground to the right side. There to pick it up, Terang throws to first. Freeman is out. And solid work by Gasser as he goes five shutout innings.
0: Dodgers and Brewers went to the sixth with Milwaukee leading 1-0. That first pitch homer, still the difference. Bottom of the sixth. Three walks, loading the bases with one out for the Dodgers.
31: Smith waits the pitch.

0: They still took a one-run lead to the seventh. But Milwaukee apparently figures out Blake Snell.
1: Swing and a high fly ball right field. This ball's back. This one's got a chance. And it's gone! Into the pavilion over the right field wall. Jake Bowers will touch them all. And the Brewers have the lead on pitch number 11. What an at bat from Jake Bowers.
2: And the pitch.
1: Swing and a high fly ball right field. That ball is back. That ball is gone. And Mitchell will touch them all as they come pouring out of the first base dugout of the Brewers. And Mitchell slowly circles the bases. The Brewers now lead it 4-2.
0: Brewers grabbing the lead in the seventh. They had another run in the eighth, courtesy of a wild pitch. An RBI single from Joey Ortiz in the ninth makes it 6-2. It was just up to Trevor Megill to slam the door.
1: 3-2 pitch. Swing and a foul tip into the mitt of Contreras. And that's the ball game. And the Milwaukee Brewers are one win away from the World Series. Megill closes it out. And the Brewers win it. 6-2 the final. What a performance by the Brewers.
0: Boog Shambi calling it right here on ESPN Radio. 6-2 the final. Milwaukee's taken the first three of the best of seven. Milwaukee's first 3-0 series lead in franchise history. Brewers were swept by the Dodgers in last year's NLCS. No team in baseball history has swept a playoff series against a team that swept them the previous year. Dodgers trailing 3-0 in a best-of-seven series for the first time since the World Series in 1966. They led this one 2-1 in the seventh. They wind up losing it 6-2. Jake Bowers, his third career postseason home run, his go-ahead shot capping an at-bat that went all the way to 11 pitches. After the win, spoke with our Aldin Gonzalez.
3: You did it again. Another long at-bat leading to a good result. This one, 11 pitches, leading to the go-ahead home run. Take us through it.
4: No, again, it was just, I don't know, man. Mine went blank, found the flow, went into compete mode, and, yeah, just happy I put a good swing on it.
3: Jake, what is it about this Brewers offense that any time the Dodgers seem to be building momentum, you guys would come right back and take it from them?
4: It's not just the offense. It's not just the offense. As a team, we have each other's backs. We have each other's backs. Our only goal in the game is to pick each other up and play for each other, man, and that's what that was about right there.
3: We've talked a lot about the bullpen in this series, but today, seeing Robert Gasser throw up five scoreless innings against that lineup, what was it like watching him work today?
4: Man, so impressive. So impressive what he did. Didn't have the easiest year, but he's been firing on all cylinders for a few months now, and it's been fun to watch.
3: You got a 3-0 lead on the back-to-back reigning champions. How does it feel? What's the mindset moving forward for this team?
4: Mindset's the same, man. Win tonight. We got another game tomorrow. We're going to come out, stay focused, and, keep the same mentality.
0: Jake Bowers, second straight game where he's had an at-bat of at least 11 pitches. Brewers hitting back-to-back home runs for the third time in their playoff history. Those homers coming off Blake Snell.
5: I mean, yes, wild that that's happened, back-to-back postseasons, but, it's part of the game, and, it wasn't going to define me, just frustrated. I was able to lock in just because I was focused. I knew what I needed to do, and, that's part of the game. But, to give up a leadoff home run to start the game is just frustrating, but I'll learn from it.
0: Blake Snell, six-plus innings, gave up ultimately four earned runs on four hits, walked two, struck out nine, first time pitching into the seventh inning. In 11 starts this season, had retired 14 straight batters before allowing those three runs in the seventh inning. Dodgers wind up losing. They're in an 0-3 hole. Manager Dave Roberts.
6: Not sure. I haven't digested this one. They're going to run a bullpen game. So just trying to figure out, which guys we want to be in there, how you kind of construct the lineup. But I haven't thought about that one yet.
0: See what happens in game four on Thursday as Milwaukee takes the first three. ESPN analyst Tim Kirchen.
7: Buck Showalter called me the other day and he said, Tim, it's not little ball that the Brewers play, it's baseball. And they play the game of baseball better than any team, certainly in the National

0: league. They put the ball in play. They steal bases. They're an elite defensive team. They almost became the first team since the 1959 White Sox to have the best record in baseball with the fewest home runs. They have more ways to score than any team in the major leagues. And yet, in this series, they have out-homered the Dodgers 5-0. This year, the Brewers had only 10 games in which they hit 3 home runs. That was the fewest such games, and yet in the biggest game of the season, they hit 3 home runs to put this away and take a 3-0 lead. Watching the Brewers play is so much fun, and I am hoping that every other team out there is watching the Rays and the Guardians, but especially now the Brewers, because this is the blueprint on how to play the game properly, and they have done it all year.
1: None of this should be a shock to anyone, should it?
0: Scott, they won 103 games this year. They've been a really good team for several years now. But let's not forget, against the Dodgers last year, they got swept. They scored 4 runs in 4 games. They hit 118 as a team. And the biggest difference between last year's team and this year is Jake Bowers. Jake Bowers is 31 years old. He's with his 5th major league team. His home run high in his career coming into this year was 12. He hit 26 home runs this year and is the biggest reason why this offense has gotten even better. And he has now put together the 2 biggest at bats in this league championship series. The 12 pitch at bat for a walk against Yamamoto, and then that ridiculous 11 pitch at bat tonight against Blake Snell with the 3-run homer. He has personified what the Brewers are. They find people, they bring them in, and they get better when they get to Milwaukee. So impressive what this kid is doing and what the Brewers are doing.
2: Game 4 in L.A., Brewers-Dodgers. Brewers going for the sweep. We'll hear it here on ESPN Radio. Our coverage, 7:30 Eastern time. That one's going to follow the afternoon matchup in the ALCS, the one that's been moved up because of weather in Cleveland. Rays, Guardians, our coverage 12:30 Eastern here on ESPN Radio. Right now, SportsCenter all night.
3: Good starting field position for not Lamar Jackson, but Tyler Huntley in at quarterback. Lamar, of course, came up limp after getting tackled on a sack late in that second quarter. He comes to the sideline. He's questionable to return with a lower body injury. He is on the sideline with no helmet and a beanie on.
2: So it sounded last weekend, WBAL Ravens quarterback Lamar Jackson did not practice Wednesday, but as for this weekend, Coach Jesse Minter?
4: It's definitely day-to-day. You know, I think a lot of times those things, right when they happen, you're not sure, and as you gather information, you look at stuff. But again, like to Lamar's credit, he's working his butt off. He's doing everything he can to be out here, and when he's able to be, then he will.
2: Our Adam Schefter gathering information. Sources telling him the 2-time MVP has a realistic chance to return Sunday against Cleveland. Jesse Minter saying that Jackson's considered day-to-day, as we heard, with that left ankle injury. ESPN analyst Jeff Saturday, Jason McCourty, Kyle Brandt with Greeny on GetUp.
5: The Ravens plus Lamar Jackson equals what?
6: Yeah, Super Bowl contender. They're 4-1 right now. I think this is the most slept on team in the NFL. Jesse Minter's done a good job. They beat a very good Atlanta team with Huntley at the helm. They shut down Bijan Robinson. They forced Penix to beat him from the pocket. Went to overtime, but they found a way to win. It's a good football team, and they are put together well. And if Lamar comes back and plays to his level, it will bring them to it.
7: Yeah, we probably haven't talked enough about Lamar Jackson and Declan Doyle, the new offensive coordinator, and the magic they've been able to make so far. Lamar Jackson being back, this is the same Baltimore Ravens team we've seen in the past, though. Like, it's not going to matter until January comes along.
6: That's true.
7: And Mark Andrews makes a big catch or doesn't fumble the ball. Lamar Jackson is able to make that key play to propel. They're in the same exact boat as, Kyle, you mentioned, of Josh Allen and the Buffalo Bills. Like, this is what we expect. Like, they're a very good football team. They're going to win a ton of games. When the playoffs start, then we'll start talking about it.
8: It's dueling Spider-Man teams. They're the Bills of the Beltway, and that's fine. We can get there. Yeah. I'll tell you this, if I'm a Ravens fan, right, I don't love this report. Like, I don't like realistic chance for Lamar. Give him another week. You have Snoop. Give us the next episode. Like, I am ready for the backup quarterback. I don't like rushing. See, Jason, I'm for the culture. I don't like rushing the quarterback at all.
2: Jackson sprained his ankle in the win over the Titans October 4th, then sat out Sunday night's overtime win over the Falcons. All of the Week 6 action getting underway tonight.
9: Seahawks at Broncos.
10: I think if you're the Seattle Seahawks, you got to send a message that you're still a reigning Super Bowl champions and you're going to have a lot to say. And I think if you lose a game like this coming up, I think it spells problems for Seattle.
11: Why would I go out there worried about throwing an interception? Why would I go out there trying to throw every football 50 yards down the field? Just play the play. If the play's there, hit it. If it's not there, check it down, run, throw it away, punt. Who cares? And I have to just remind myself not to play hero ball. It's just one play at a time. Do exactly what I'm supposed to do. And who cares? If the play causes me to throw an interception and I forced it and that was there and I like what I saw, it may happen. It's happened before. It may happen again.
12: You can't play the quarterback position worried about forcing turnovers or worried about throwing an interception. That's the problem. He's not playing the play. I almost feel like Bo Nix has the yips a little bit when it comes to his progression reads.
13: If he didn't get hurt, they could have won the AFC last year.
14: Bo looks like a quarterback whose head is completely and totally spinning.
10: You're the starting quarterback for the Denver Broncos. You don't get injured. The likelihood is that you're in the Super Bowl last year. And here you are talking about, you think about this and you think about that, but then you say, okay, why think about that all? Just run the play. No. You're supposed to be out there being a leader and a stud.
15: No qualifying quarterback has taken longer before throwing this season than Sam Darnold, about 3.25 seconds. That's about 0.4 seconds slower than he was getting the ball out last season.
16: It feels like Sam Darnold is just getting hit far too often, and the sacks are up. And I think it's a combination of playing slow and then drifting.
17: It's like he doesn't know. We don't want to throw interceptions, you know. Like, stay positive, stick to it, trust your reads, take care of the ball.
18: Yeah, obviously a short week. You know, we're rolling. Just another opportunity to go out there and play good football. Obviously learned a lot from last week. I think it's really the same thing of what I said right after the game. You know, just got to be a little bit more decisive.
2: 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Stingy defense early in the season. 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
2: 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A night ago, 32 teams in action on the ice. It gave us a grand total of 112 goals, the most in the four-year history of the Frozen Frenzy, too shy of the NHL record for the most on any single day. We did not have 100 goals on Wednesday. We did have 13 plus the one awarded for the shootout win in Denver.
6: Stars can win it with a save. Brock Nelson will try and keep it going. A fantastic game tonight. Nelson, the veteran, on to Smith. Stopped by the Stars netminder. And Dallas has come into Colorado and beaten the Avalanche in the shootout. 3-2, the final score.
2: 96.7 FM, the ticket. Stars get the shootout win. 3-2. Two goals allowed to the Avs. Dallas has allowed 12 goals this season. Fewest in the NHL. 8 goals against in the last 6 games. Stars' last 3 wins against the Avs have all been shootout winners. Goes in the books as a 3-2 win for the Stars. The other 9 goals on Wednesday coming between the Canadiens and the Capitals.
6: Leonard over to Beauvillier with a shot. He lifts that one wide. Lane Hudson sends it through center ice. Deep into the Washington zone, center, and they score. And it's Josh Anderson for the second time tonight, set up by Alex Newhook to tie it at 3.
2: TSN 690 as Montreal ties it in the second. But then in the third,
7: a shot, they score! Justin Hall let it go from the right point! I don't think anyone touched it on the way in! That might be 2-2 games! And the Capitals have taken a 4-3 lead! Justin Hall gets it for Washington!
2: First Capitals defenseman to score in each of his first 2 games with the franchise. Capitals Radio Network. Washington wins at 5-4 over the Canadiens. They're 3-1 at home this season. They've scored at least 5 goals in 3 of their 4 wins. Alex Ovechkin gets an assist, 760 career assists, 2 behind Nicklas Backstrom for the franchise record. SportsCenter All Night, ESPN Radio. Big weekend coming up for college football. Top 5 matchup between Ohio State and Indiana, Mississippi State LSU, Alabama Tennessee, Mizzou Ole Miss, Oklahoma State, Houston, all matchups involving ranked teams. Ditto for 8th-ranked BYU and number 2 Notre Dame. Irish, a little banged up, ESPN's Pete Thamel.
8: Leonard Moore missed the Stanford game after suffering a concussion the week earlier in the University of North Carolina game. I've been told that Leonard Moore, although his status is questionable, is on track to come back and play in this game. Obviously, he has to go through concussion protocol, so nothing is given until he does. But I've been told there's optimism for his trajectory to get back for this huge game in Provo. Obviously, he's one of the five best players in the sport. It would obviously be huge for that Notre Dame defense. Also, for that Notre Dame defense, they get back Kingston Vilamu-Asa, linebacker. He's off the injury report. He'd been dealing with a thumb injury, and we'll find out later this week on Jason Ognier, the defensive lineman. He is questionable with an ankle injury.
2: And as for the keys for this matchup, ESPN analyst Roddy Jones and Tom Luganville.
10: I think for BYU, it is imperative they find a way to run the football between the tackles, particularly in the red area. Just two touchdowns and five attempts a week ago versus Iowa State, but it's the physical inside run game that they're lacking with LJ Martin. How do they get it back without him in the lineup?
11: Well, Luke, it's such a big question and topic of conversation that it had Pete Thamel chiming in on the group chat today. That's how you know something is big and important. But I'm looking at that BYU defense and the challenge that it's going to create for Notre Dame offensively. This is the best unit on defense that Notre Dame has seen all year long. The front is incredibly experienced and they are big and physical. At linebacker and in the secondary, they are as athletic as anybody in the country with Kade Luai at the linebacker position, who is as quick, as fast, and explosive as anybody at that position in the country. And then Faletau Satuala on the back end is super lengthy at safety. So that BYU defense is going to present some challenges for Notre Dame.
2: College game day will be in Provo. BYU, Notre Dame, huge showdown this weekend. As for the showdown between fourth-ranked Ohio State at number five Indiana, ESPN analyst Greg McElroy.
12: I'm actually going to go with Indiana here, Jay, and it's hard for me right now to watch Indiana and think that I've seen their very best. I don't think I have. And yet still the numbers reflect a very good football team. They're going to have to turn this game into a line of scrimmage battle. The one weak spot right now for Ohio State is their offensive line, and I think Indiana's defensive line can attack that group. They have 49 tackles for loss this year. They have 20 sacks through six games. It's third nationally in both categories. And if you look at last year, that's where they won the game. They sacked Julian Sand five times in the Big Ten championship game. They held Ohio State to just 58 rushing yards on 26 attempts. They're going to have to dominate the line of scrimmage, not just with their defensive line, but also their offensive line by running the football and manufacturing big plays. And they have the personnel at not just wide receiver, but at quarterback to be able to potentially do that.
2: Ohio State and Indiana. From Bloomington, Indiana, 6-0 on the season, trying to stay unbeaten. That's a noon kickoff. Also at noon, number 7, Texas hosting Florida in the SEC. That one will be on ABC, Mississippi State, LSU on ESPN in that matchup of ranked teams. We'll also see top-ranked Georgia this weekend facing Auburn. That one a 3:30 kick on ESPN. An 0-3 hole. It's a tough deficit. That's next. SportsCenter All Night. It's ESPN Radio.
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2: Rams' Larry Jackson is still suspended, but it's been cut from 2 games to 1 after that punch following the Monday Night Football game. Baseball moving up game 3 of the ALCS. It's now a matinee matchup thanks to Mother Nature heading into Ohio. Dodgers now have their backs to the wall.
30: Game 3 from Dodger Stadium. So here we go. Snell ready to work. Is hit in the air, right field, well struck. Tucker going back, and it's gone! First pitch of the game, Cheerio over the right field wall, into the pavilion, into the sun. Wow! Swing, high fly ball, right field. This ball's back. This one's got a chance, and it's gone!
33: This is who they are. This is what they do. Trying to move to a game away from the World Series.
34: Our guys have, you know, been battle tested. It's an elimination game. We just got to get a win.
2: Brewers took the first two at home, and then Wednesday they take game 3 in LA. 6-2 the final. Brewers were swept by the Dodgers a year ago in the NLCS. Now they're on the verge of sweeping the Dodgers. John Schaumbi, Doug Glanville, I've had the call of the NLCS for us here on ESPN Radio. Back to L.A. Boog.
1: All right, Jay, thanks very much. And how about the Milwaukee Brewers? They're up 3 games to none in the NLCS. One more win, and they're on their way to the World Series. So many places you can go. The performance of Gasser, the performance of D.L. Hall, and then, of course, Bowers and that amazing at-bat for the second time in this series, Doug.
35: And that's what we've seen, a complete team. And they are consistent, and the things that they're good at, they continue to use as pressure points against their opponent. Even the Los Angeles Dodgers did not have answers. And in fact, they counterpunch. The Brewers are always counterpunching. The Dodgers put up 2, and it was a little shocking. Uribe has been flawless this postseason. He finally gives up some run. His command isn't there. And right away, when they get into the dugout, they put up 3 with back-to-back home runs with Bowers and Mitchell. So we heard the post-game on Bowers talking about having each other's back. That's what it seems like they play. Someone has a bad outing, they pick them up in the next inning. And then their bullpen all around that just slaps up zeros. And, you know, so if they get a lead, they hold it. And if they're close, they keep it close. And then they get the hit. So they scored many ways tonight, stole a base. They do it all. And they showed that they can go toe-to-toe with the Dodgers on the road. And it was an exclamation point tonight.
0: Blake Snell was dominant until he wasn't.
35: Yeah.
0: There's one spot that I think everybody agreed the Dodgers had an advantage, and that was the starting rotation. And that just has not impacted things from a Dodger perspective the way they had hoped.
35: Well, it seems like against the Brewers, it's one team where you could have a starting rotation, but you better go nine. And it's hard. Nobody's really going nine. As soon as they come out, they find responses to their bullpen. And they seem to tack on and get you at that weak point. And it seemed like the right lane, right? Blake Snell goes in and it's like, okay, a couple lefties are coming up. Okay, we'll leave them in. Home run. And then you're just like stunned. But that's what the Brewers have done. And once they had that lead, they absolutely held on to it.
0: Glasnow goes for the Dodgers. The Brewers didn't even announce a starter. So we'll wait and see whether it's Chad Patrick or Shane Drouin, but regardless, you know the way Milwaukee goes about it. They're going to try and finish off the Dodgers tomorrow in four.
35: Absolutely, and they know that, yes, even if they have a starter go 2-3, they have guys like Aaron Ashby that eat up three more innings. So they're not worried with this bullpen because their bullpen can cover any part of the game. That's their strength. They have guys that match up in any lane, and that's why they continue to protect leads when they get them.
0: Brewers win it 6-2, the final, and they're up 3-0 in this best-of-seven National League Championship Series. For Doug Glanville, I'm John Shombe, right here in your home for every pitch of the World Series, Major League Baseball on ESPN Radio and the ESPN app. Now we send it back to Jay Reynolds in the studio.
2: All right, Boog, Dodgers trailing 3-0 in the best-of-seven series for the first time since the 1966 World Series. In Game 3, they had a 2-1 lead in the seventh inning, but the Brewers rally, get the 6-2 win. Brewers are up 3-0 in the series. First time they've had a 3-0 series lead in franchise history. What has manager Pat Murphy told the team?
3: I don't need to tell them anything. Like, we don't change anything. There's nothing to change. You know, no, the Dodgers are an incredible team that's won back-to-back championships. You think they're not good enough to come back and win a game against us or come back and play well? I know how good they are. Our guys know how good they are. Our guys know what we're up against, but that doesn't change anything. We come out and play the same way every time. No matter how I feel. You know what I mean? Like, this, it really doesn't. You know what I mean? There's no feeling good, feeling bad. It's just onward. You know, like I've said, like the goal the whole time from spring training, February 9th, the first day we got together, the goal the whole time is just like build a resiliency and a passion for being in the now and a passion for winning tonight and then let them tap us on the shoulder when it's over.
2: Teams that take a 3-0 series lead and a best of seven have gone on to win the series 98% of the time. They're 41-1. The one team to lose was the Yankees in 2004 against the Boston Red Sox. Game 4 coming up on Thursday. Game 3 did see Shohei Ohtani in the lineup despite being dropped to 6th. He was on base 3 times in the loss with a walk. He was hit by a pitch and had a single in the 8th inning. First time since September 1st he's reached base 3 times in a game. As for his future as a two-way player, Katie Wu, the Dodgers reporter for The Athletic, earlier on ESPN Radio.
4: The real answer is it's just too soon. And the Dodgers have said nothing that would indicate that they would change that. I think they might change how they deploy him, how they use him. Maybe it's not for a full two-way season. Maybe it's similar to what they did in 2025 when he was coming back from injury and he ramped back up in the second half. But if Shohei Ohtani wants to pitch, he's going to pitch. That's kind of how they got into this predicament this season in the first place, was his insistence that even though he was pitching through some knee pain and right bicep soreness, that he could still return and be a pitcher by this season. I don't fault any player for trying to do everything they can to return back to the field, and especially Shohei, who has not pitched consistently since 2023. But while hindsight is 2020, you look back and you wonder, was his insistence to return to the mound the main cause in his lack of ability right now?
2: The NLCS could come to an end Thursday. Dodgers trying to avoid a sweep and force a Game 5. Brewers looking to uncork some champagne. Game 3 of the ALCS comes up today, too. Guardians and Rays. That series tied 1-1 after the first two at the Trop. Game three moved up from a 6 p.m. start in Cleveland to 1 o'clock in the afternoon as they're expecting weather to come in. That could bode well for Guardian starter Gavin Williams. ESPN analyst Tim Kirchin.
5: We've seen his numbers in day games against his numbers in night games. He's way better in day games, but he's great wherever he pitches. He led the league, the American League, in strikeouts this year. And, of course, he got the final out of Game 4 against the White Sox and then started Game 5 of the LDS and struck out 12. He is the only pitcher in Major League history to strike out 12 and allow one hit in a winner-take-all game. That's how dominant he was in the winner-take-all game that got the Guardians to the next round. Amazing.
6: As for the Rays, Tim, they're relentless at the plate and on the bases. They've committed one error in five games here in the postseason. But what stands out about the way Kevin Cash uses that bullpen?
5: Well, the bullpen's been great. Every part of their pitching staff has been great. But he has so many big, versatile arms out there. And the way he's used Ian Seymour, who was a starter but now can give them extra innings in relief. Cam Boozer's been great. Kevin Kelly. And Brian Baker, of course. He has four saves and hasn't allowed a hit yet. So you take that elite defense, put the ball in play, really good rotation, and now this bullpen is as hot as it's been all year.
2: Game three coming up on Thursday. With the change by Major League Baseball, our coverage starts now at 12:30 Eastern Time. NLCS Game 4, our coverage at 7:30 Eastern. 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Right now, SportsCenter all night.
7: There's only 7 seconds on the clock. There are no timeouts. This is going to end up in a tie if they don't spike it. Wow. It ends up in a tie.
8: Trying to gain more for the kick. The right call is honestly, we can go clock it early.
10: I'm happy it wasn't a loss, and I'm sad it wasn't a win. That's how I feel.
2: We're on the verge of week six, but the head shaking continues from what we saw in week five, like the Commanders settling for a tie after that botched ending of their game with the Giants. We heard Micah Parsons on his podcast having the back of his former defensive coordinator when they were in Dallas, Dan Quinn, who's now the head coach in Washington.
11: Jalen Daniels probably cost my man Dan Quinn his job, to be honest with you.
12: That's tough.
11: To be honest with you. And I'm a big Jalen Daniels fan. But the reality is, like, he probably cost a lot of people their jobs this past weekend.
2: There's been some pushback aimed at Parsons, who's now in Green Bay and not on either team involved. But, says our Stephen A. Smith, why?
13: I think it's fair. I think he's right on the money. I think that we have to take into account this is not just some dude speaking about somebody he doesn't know. He has a relationship with Dan Quinn. Dan Quinn was the defensive coordinator in Dallas for years when he was there. He is no scrub. He is an elite player when he's healthy on the field. He has the credentials to say what he says. He has the relationship with Dan Quinn to justify him sticking his nose into somebody else's business. Because in his eyes, Dan Quinn is his business because that's his former boss as a defensive coordinator. Not to mention the fact that he's absolutely right in terms of what he said. It's nothing that he said wrong about Jalen Daniels. Not only that, he acknowledged the respect that he has for him and the affection that he has for him because he knows the brother can play and he talked about liking him, but there's no doubt about it. When there's 12 seconds left on the clock and you don't have a timeout, as a quarterback in your third year, you're supposed to get rid of the damn football. The last thing you're supposed to do is be running inbounds or getting sacked, which is what Jaden Daniels did. So everything Micah Parsons said is absolutely on the money. Last point. If we can talk about a sport we never played, particularly on that level, how the hell are we going to sit up there with a straight face and look at them who are actually playing the sport and tell them they should be quiet? We can talk about teammates and calling out your teammates or lack of decorum or anything like that. We can talk about those things. But at the end of the day, he ain't a member of the Washington Commanders. He doesn't owe Jaden Daniels anything, okay? If anything, you know what? He's going to side with Dan Quinn. And so it makes perfect sense, but most importantly, he has the credentials to do it. He knows what the hell he's talking about. What he said was absolutely correct, and he said it about a man he supports because it's the man that helped make him the player that he is.
14: I agree with Micah Parsons. I think he is in his right to address this because it's situational football. And I'll disagree with him on one point. He said it would have been different if Jaden Daniels was a rookie. No chance. Every high schooler in America that plays quarterback knows in a two-minute drill, no matter what the play is, the first thing I do is check the clock. How many timeouts do I have? What's the situation? So it's inexcusable that, especially because, and you said it, Stephen A., not just 13, 12 seconds here. They had almost 50 seconds when the previous play was called. I don't care if Dan Quinn read him the Cheesecake Factory menu instead of a play call. The quarterback on the field looks at the clock. You have to know the situation. If a pass play is called, you know, got to throw it out of bounds, can't scramble around. The reason Micah Parsons is right to throw in his opinion is because it was egregious. I think players should be allowed to critique football because they play it too.
2: ESPN analyst Jordan Rogers. As for Parsons' status, he won't be playing Sunday against the Cowboys, although he did say on his podcast that if this was a Super Bowl week, he would play. He's yet to return to practice from last season's torn ACL, and meniscus remains on the PUP list. As for the status of Caleb Williams in Chicago, ESPN Bears reporter Courtney Cronin.
12: Caleb Williams was back in the fold at walkthrough today. He is listed as a full participant on the injury report. The Bears will have two actual practices Thursday and Friday, which certainly will factor into the decision as to whether he plays in Atlanta in week six. But coming off that extensive 30-minute workout that he had at Lambeau Field last Sunday, this is all very good news. Now, Ben Johnson said it's still fluid as to whether Williams will play and what that quarterback decision will be for the Falcons game, but it's trending in the right direction. Now, behind Williams, though, if he's not able to go, QB2 still up in the air. Ben Johnson said he's deciding between Case Keenum and Tyson Bagent about who will be getting those snaps should Williams not be able to play. But the offense as a whole can certainly benefit from his presence being back out there. Roma Dunze said the number one thing he's missed without Williams is 18's playmaking. Nobody does it quite like him. And in order for this team to reset today, the way that they are trying to move on from that really ugly Green Bay loss, Dunze said you just have to put it behind you and come out with a win. That is truly the only thing that will make this Bears team feel better moving forward.
2: Bears Falcons in Atlanta Sunday. Falcons quarterback Michael Penix expected to start, says he felt good at practice. MRI was positive, as were the imaging results. Penix suffered a rib injury in the final minute of the fourth quarter in the overtime loss to Baltimore. We head into week six with three unbeaten teams and 3-0-5. Raiders started with three straight wins before their three-point loss to the still unbeaten Chiefs and their week five blowout loss to the Patriots. Time to turn to the first overall pick in the draft. Earlier on the Golics, Mike Senior.
15: They're 3-2. There are four teams in the AFC that are 4-1, and then the next closest teams are all 3-2. They're 3-2. How unfair would that be to the rest of the players on the team if you were to pull Kirk Cousins, who has 12 touchdowns, 4 interceptions, completing over 65% of his passes? I know he doesn't move very well, but all of a sudden you put a rookie in. Think of the rookie mistakes you're going to go through. How could you give up on a team that's 3-2?
2: Raiders host the 4-1 Bills on Sunday. Straight ahead, what are the keys for Thursday? SportsCenter All Night continues. It's ESPN Radio.
15: I ended my career at 300 pounds, somewhat of an athlete. 2 years later, I was 320. 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
2: 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Week 6 kicks off with a Thursday night matchup in Denver. Seahawks, Broncos. Denver coming off a win over the Chargers, although not that impressive for the Broncos. As for the keys for Seattle in the matchup, ESPN analyst Mina Kimes.
39: Sam Darnold needs to not turn the ball over. Obvious, I know, coming off a game in which the Seahawks turned it over 4 times, 3 inside their own 15-yard line. Very hard to win football games that way. And to be fair, it wasn't entirely Sam Darnold. There were 2 fumbles as well. But something that Darnold has struggled with since coming back is pressure. In fact, on the season, he has the second worst QBR under pressure in the entire NFL, second only to Bo Nix. And of course, we know this Denver Broncos defense can get after it. Particularly worried about Zach Allen on the interior, Nick Bonito too. But to me, if Santa could just protect the football, they should be able to win this because the quarterback I alluded to on the other side has been struggling, and I think the Seahawks defense will get after it.
2: Seahawks' last win in Denver was in 2006. From the baseball clubhouse, Joe Espada is out after 3 seasons as the Astros manager in Houston. Phillies say they're keeping Don Mattingly as their manager, 2-year contract. ESPN analyst Tim Kirkchen.
5: He should be back. He was 24 games over 500 for a team that was really struggling when he arrived. He's Don Mattingly. He's had a lot of managerial experiences. But now, you know this, They're going to have to figure out a bunch of positions on this team. They have multiple player personnel questions, probably way too many for a team that won 93 games last year. So let's not blame Rob Thompson for the slow start.
40: Yep.
5: And let's not blame Don Mattingly for them getting knocked out earlier than they would like. They need some work done on this team, and they're going to have to start it pretty soon.
2: Managers, especially in the National League, certainly in the spotlight this week in the league championship series, too.
38: SportsCenter All Night.
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41: 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Are you ready to take?
38: Number 5.
2: If you showed up a little late for Game 3 of the NLCS, Things started without you, as our boot jobby noted.
0: So here we go. Snell ready to work, and the first offering of the game is hit in the air, right field, well struck. Tucker going back, and it's gone! First pitch of the game, Cheerio over the right field wall, into the pavilion, into the sun, and the Brewers have jumped in front, 1-0. Wow!
38: Number four.
2: Not long until we get to see this for real, but Wednesday, preseason action, and Giannis put on a show. One assist shy of a triple-double. WPLG Local 10.
0: Look out, Giannis with Porter defending. A blow-by.
3: Oh, what a play! The blow-by, the perfectly thrown lob with a Nick Richards dunk.
4: Got it again as the Greek Freak on the lob. He no-looks that lob.
38: Number three.
2: On the ice, Avs, Stars go to a shootout. 96.7 FM, the ticket.
0: Stars can win it with a save. Brock Nelson will try and keep it going. A fantastic game tonight. Nelson, the veteran, on to Smith. Stopped by the Stars netminder. And Dallas has come into Colorado and beaten the Avalanche in the shootout. 3-2, the final score.
38: Number two.
2: For the third time in their four wins this season, the Capitals finish with at least five goals. Capitals Radio Network.
6: A shot, they score! Justin Hall let it go from the right point. I don't think anyone touched it on the way in. That might be two in two games.
38: Number one.
2: Back to the diamond. Dodgers took the lead in the bottom of the sixth of Game 3, which could have led to some second-guessing for the Brewers had it not been for their top of the seventh.
0: Pitch. Swing and a high fly ball, right field. This ball's back. This one's got a chance. And it's gone! Into the pavilion over the right field wall. Jake Bowers will touch a ball. And the Brewers have the lead on pitch number 11. Wanted it back from Jake Bowers.
2: Jake Bowers, the two-run go-ahead shot. Garrett Mitchell follows that with a solo home run. Back-to-back home runs for the Brewers in the top of the seventh. Blake Snell pitching in the seventh inning for the first time in all of 2026. And he gives up those back-to-back homers. As for extending his starter into the seventh, hindsight, of course, 2020 for skipper Dave Roberts.
7: Through the sixth inning, and then once we got to the seventh inning, I think he retired 13 or 14 in a row, and his stuff was really good. I don't think that they were seeing him well, and I was trying to get him three more hitters, and we had Evan, you know, for that fourth hitter. He had his way with those two lefties and took care of Vaughn, and obviously the leadoff walk hurt. Hasn't given up a homer all year, but it's baseball, and for me, I felt good with where Blake's stuff was at, and, you know, you got to give Bowers credit. He put together another good at-bat, which he did at their place and, you know, spurred that rally. And then right there, saw 8-9 pitches, then end up hitting a homer. But, yeah, I mean, I had Evan ready, you know, for Pratt right there.
2: Dodgers need a win today to stave off elimination. ALCS plays Game 3. That series tied 1-1. Rays and Guardians in Cleveland. Gavin Williams goes for the Guardians.
8: Going to have to execute the way I know how to. They don't strike out much, and they're going to put the ball in play. They're going to put a lot of pressure on us. So just going to have to execute the best way I know how to.
2: Start of Game 3 moved up. Our coverage, 12:30 Eastern time. Straight ahead, the anatomy of what looked like a pitcher's duel. That's next at ESPN Radio.
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31: The pitch. Swing and a high fly ball right field. This ball's back. This one's got a chance. And it's gone! Into the pavilion over the right field wall. Jake Bowers will touch a ball. And the Brewers have the lead on pitch number 11.
38: The Guardians and Rays get set for Game 3 of the ALCS in Cleveland.
32: It means a lot that they trust me to go Game 3, first game in Cleveland, up against, I think, you know, one of their best guys. So it's going to be a good game. I'm really excited for the challenge and the opportunity, like I said.
38: We have the best moments from around the ice in the NHL.
33: Leonard over to Beauvillier with a shot. He lifts that one wide. Lane Hudson deep into the Washington zone, center, and they score. And it's Josh Anderson for the second time tonight to tie it at 3.
38: Plus, the Seahawks and Broncos get set for Thursday Night Football at Mile High.
34: We're playing a real good defense. 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Mike's done a real good job in really a short period of time putting together a super talented defense.
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2: 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The landscape for Thursday in Major League Baseball getting interesting. Mother Nature taking aim at Cleveland, so baseball moving up the start time for Game 3 by 5 hours. We've got afternoon baseball on Thursday. For the folks in Ohio, maybe a good day to use some of that accrued PTO or get dismissed early from school. ALCS moved up 5 hours. Baseball also moving up the start time of the NLCS by 1 hour. Game 4 getting underway slightly earlier than expected. As for Game 3, the action on Wednesday getting underway early there as well.
0: So here we go. Snell ready to work in the first offering of the game. Is hit in the air, right field, well struck. Tucker going back, and it's gone! First pitch of the game, Cheerio over the right field wall, into the pavilion, into the sun, and the Brewers have jumped in front, 1-0. Wow!
2: First pitch from there. For the next handful of innings, it was a pitcher's duel between Robert Gasser and Blake Snell.
0: The 1-2. Swing and a miss. Struck him out. That's a half dozen strikeouts for Blake Snell as he mows him down. 1-2-3 in the third. The 1-2. Breaking ball hit on the ground to the right side. There to pick it up, Terang throws to first. Freeman is out. And solid work by Gasser as he goes five shutout innings.
2: Dodgers and Brewers went to the sixth with Milwaukee leading 1-0. That first pitch homer, still the difference. Bottom of the sixth. Three walks, loading the bases with one out for the Dodgers.
0: Smith waits the pitch. Swing and a high fly ball. Well struck. Left center field. That ball's back. Off the wall. Hernandez is in. Tucker's on his heels. Ohtani to third. And it's a two-run double for Will Smith. And the Dodgers have the lead 2-1.
2: Close to a grand slam, but it's a two-run double instead. Dodgers take the lead. Still had runners at second and third with one out, but...
0: He's got Ohtani at third, Smith at second. A 1-2 is in there, got him looking, and Edmund is gone on strikes, and Hall able to limit the damage. He strikes out back-to-back hitters to end the inning, and the Dodgers lead two.

0: The lead in the seventh. They had another run in the eighth, courtesy of a wild pitch. An RBI single from Joey Ortiz in the ninth makes it 6-2. It was just up to Trevor Megill to slam the door.
1: 3-2 pitch. Swing and a foul tip into the mitt of Contreras, and that's the ball game. And the Milwaukee Brewers are one win away from the World Series. Megill closes it out, and the Brewers win it 6-2 the final. What a performance by the Brewers.
0: Boog Shambi calling it right here on ESPN Radio. 6-2 the final. Milwaukee's taken the first three of the best of seven. Milwaukee's first 3-0 series lead in franchise history. Brewers were swept by the Dodgers in last year's NLCS. No team in baseball history has swept a playoff series against a team that swept them the previous year. Dodgers trailing 3-0 in a best-of-seven series for the first time since the World Series in 1966. They led this one 2-1 in the seventh. They wind up losing it 6-2. Jake Bowers, his third career postseason home run, his go-ahead shot, capping an at-bat that went all the way to 11 pitches. After the win, spoke with our Aldin Gonzalez.
2: You did it again, another long at-bat leading to a good result. This one, 11 pitches, leading to the go-ahead home run. Take us through it.
3: No, again, it was just, I don't know, man. Mine went blank, found the flow, went into compete mode, and, just happy I put a good swing on it.
2: Jake, what is it about this Brewers offense that any time the Dodgers seem to be building momentum, you guys would come right back and take it from them?
3: It's not just the offense. It's not just the offense. As a team, we have each other's backs. We have each other's backs. Our only goal in the game is to pick each other up and play for each other, man, and that's what that was about right there.
2: We talked a lot about the bullpen in this series, but today, seeing Robert Gasser throw up five scores innings against that lineup, what was it like watching him work today?
3: Man, so impressive what he did. Didn't have the easiest year, but he's been firing on all cylinders for a few months now, and it's been fun to watch.
2: You got a 3-0 lead on the back-to-back reigning champions. How does it feel? What's the mindset moving forward for this team?
3: Mindset's the same, man. Win tonight. We got another game tomorrow. We're gonna come out, stay focused, and keep the same mentality.
0: Jake Bowers, second straight game where he's had an at-bat of at least 11 pitches. Brewers hitting back-to-back home runs for the third time in their playoff history. Those homers coming off Blake Snell.
4: I mean, yes, wild that that's happened, back-to-back postseasons. But, it's part of the game. And, it wasn't going to define me. Just frustrated. I was able to lock in just because I was focused. I knew what I needed to do, and that's part of the game. But, to give up a leadoff home run to start the game is just frustrating, but I'll learn from it.
0: Blake Snell, 6-plus innings, gave up ultimately 4 earned runs on 4 hits, walked 2, struck out 9, first time pitching into the 7th inning. In 11 starts this season, had retired 14 straight batters before allowing those 3 runs in the 7th inning. Dodgers wind up losing. They're in an 0-3 hole. Manager Dave Roberts.
5: Not sure. I haven't digested this one. They're going to run a bullpen game. So just trying to figure out, which guys want to be in there, how you kind of construct the lineup. But I haven't thought about that one yet.
0: See what happens in Game 4 on Thursday as Milwaukee takes the first 3. ESPN analyst Tim Kirchin.
6: Buck Showalter called me the other day and he said, Tim, it's not little ball that the Brewers play, it's baseball. And they play the game of baseball better than any team, certainly in the National League. They put the ball in play. They steal bases. They're an elite defensive team. They almost became the first team since the 1959 White Sox to have the best record in baseball with the fewest home runs. They have more ways to score than any team in the major leagues. And yet, in this series, they have out-homered the Dodgers 5-0. This year, the Brewers had only 10 games in which they hit 3 home runs. That was the fewest such games. And yet, in the biggest game of the season, they hit 3 home runs to put this away and take a 3-0 lead. Watching the Brewers play is so much fun. And I am hoping that every other team out there is watching the Rays and the Guardians, but especially

0: now the Brewers, because this is the blueprint on how to play the game properly, and they have done it all year.
1: None of this should be a shock to anyone, should it?
0: Scott, they won 103 games this year. They've been a really good team for several years now. But let's not forget, against the Dodgers last year, they got swept. They scored four runs in four games. They hit 118 as a team. And the biggest difference between last year's team and this year is Jake Bowers. Jake Bowers is 31 years old. He's with his fifth Major League team. His home run high in his career coming into this year was 12. He hit 26 home runs this year and is the biggest reason why this offense has gotten even better. And he has now put together the two biggest at-bats in this league championship series. The 12-pitch at-bat for a walk against Yamamoto and then that ridiculous 11-pitch at-bat tonight against Blake Snell with the three-run homer. He has personified what the Brewers are. They find people, they bring them in, and they get better when they get to Milwaukee. So impressive what this kid is doing and what the Brewers are doing.
2: Game four in L.A., Brewers-Dodgers. Brewers going for the sweep. We'll hear it here on ESPN Radio. Our coverage, 7:30 Eastern time. That one's going to follow the afternoon matchup in the ALCS, the one that's been moved up because of weather in Cleveland. Rays, Guardians, our coverage 12:30 Eastern here on ESPN Radio. Right now, SportsCenter all night.
3: Good starting field position for not Lamar Jackson, but Tyler Huntley in at quarterback. Lamar, of course, came up limp after getting tackled on a sack late in that second quarter. He comes to the sideline. He's questionable to return with a lower body injury. He is on the sideline with no helmet and a beanie on.
2: So it sounded last weekend, WBAL Ravens quarterback Lamar Jackson did not practice Wednesday, but as for this weekend, Coach Jesse Minter?
4: It's definitely day-to-day. You know, I think a lot of times those things, right when they happen, you're not sure, and as you gather information, you look at stuff. But again, like to Lamar's credit, he's working his butt off. He's doing everything he can to be out here, and when he's able to be, then he will.
2: Our Adam Schefter gathering information. Sources telling him the two-time MVP has a realistic chance to return Sunday against Cleveland. Jesse Minter saying that Jackson's considered day-to-day, as we heard, with that left ankle injury. ESPN analyst Jeff Saturday, Jason McCourty, Kyle Brandt with Greeny on GetUp.
5: The Ravens plus Lamar Jackson equals what?
6: Yeah, a Super Bowl contender. They're 4-1 right now. I think this is the most slept-on team in the NFL. Jesse Minter's done a good job. They beat a very good Atlanta team with Huntley at the helm. They shut down Bijan Robinson. They forced Penix to beat him from the pocket. Went to overtime, but they found a way to win. It's a good football team, and they are put together well. And if Lamar comes back and plays to his level, it will bring them to it.
5: Yeah, we probably haven't talked enough about Lamar Jackson and Declan Doyle, the new offensive coordinator, and the magic they've been able to make so far. Lamar Jackson being back, this is the same Baltimore Ravens team we've seen in the past, though. Like, it's not going to matter until January comes along.
6: That's true.
5: And Mark Andrews makes a big catch or doesn't fumble the ball. Lamar Jackson is able to make that key play to propel. They're in the same exact boat as, Kyle, you mentioned, of Josh Allen and the Buffalo Bills. Like, this is what we expect. Like, they're a very good football team. They're going to win a ton of games. When the playoffs start, then we'll start talking
7: it's
5: about
7: it. It's dueling Spider-Man teams. They're the Bills of the Beltway, and that's fine. We can get there. Yeah. I'll tell you this, if I'm a Ravens fan, right, I don't love this report. Like, I don't like realistic chance for Lamar. Give him another week. You have Snoop. Give us the next episode. Like, I am ready for the backup quarterback. I don't like rushing. See, Jason, you got it. I'm like, for the culture. I don't like rushing the quarterback at all.
2: Jackson sprained his ankle in the win over the Titans October 4th, then sat out Sunday night's overtime win over the Falcons. All of the Week 6 action getting underway tonight.
8: Seahawks at Broncos.
9: I think if you're the Seattle Seahawks, you got to send a message that you're still a reigning Super Bowl champions and you're going to have a lot to say. And I think if you lose a game like this coming up, I think it spells problems for Seattle.
10: Why would I go out there worried about throwing an interception? Why would I go out there trying to throw every football 50 yards down the field? Just play the play. If the play's there, hit it. If it's not there, check it down, run, throw it away, punt. Who cares? And I have to just remind myself not to play hero ball. It's just one play at a time. Do exactly what I'm supposed to do. And who cares? If the play causes me to throw an interception and I forced it and that was there and I like liked what I saw. It may happen. It's happened before. It may happen again.
11: You can't play the quarterback position worried about forcing turnovers or worried about throwing an interception. That's the problem. He's not playing the play. I almost feel like Bo Nix has the yips a little bit when it comes to his progression reads.
12: If he didn't get hurt, they could have won the AFC last year.
13: Bo looks like a quarterback whose head is completely and totally spinning.
14: You're the starting quarterback for the Denver Broncos. You don't get injured, the likelihood is that you're in the Super Bowl last year. And here you are talking about, you think about this and you think about that, but then you say, okay, why think about that all? Just run the play. No. You're supposed to be out there being a leader and a stud.
15: No qualifying quarterback has taken longer before throwing this season than Sam Darnold, about 3.25 seconds. That's about 0.4 seconds slower than he was getting the ball out last season.
16: It feels like Sam Darnold is just getting hit far too often, and the sacks are up. And I think it's a combination of playing slow and then drifting.
17: It's like he doesn't know. We don't want to throw interceptions, you know. Like, stay positive, stick to it, trust your reads, take care of the ball.
18: Yeah, obviously, short week. You know, we're rolling. Just another opportunity to go out there and play good football. Obviously learned a lot from last week. I think it's really the same thing of what I said right after the game. You know, just got to be a little bit more decisive.
2: Seahawks Broncos getting week 6 underway with the Thursday night matchup. Stingy defense early in the season. That's next. SportsCenter All Night continues. 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
2: 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A night ago, 32 teams in action on the ice. It gave us a grand total of 112 goals, the most in the four-year history of the Frozen Frenzy, too shy of the NHL record for the most on any single day. We did not have 100 goals on Wednesday. We did have 13 plus the one awarded for the shootout win in Denver.
1: Stars to win it with a save. Brock Nelson will try and keep it going. A fantastic game tonight. Nelson, the veteran, on to Smith. Stopped by the Stars' netminder. And Dallas has come into Colorado and beaten the Avalanche in the shootout. 3-2, the final score.
2: 96.7 FM, the ticket. Stars get the shootout win. 3-2. Two goals allowed to the Avs. Dallas has allowed 12 goals this season. Fewest in the NHL. 8 goals against in the last 6 games. Stars' last 3 wins against the Avs have all been shootout winners. Goes in the books as a 3-2 win for the Stars. The other 9 goals on Wednesday coming between the Canadiens and the Capitals.
3: Leonard over to Beauvillier with a shot. He lifts that one wide. Lane Hudson sends it through center ice. Deep to the Washington zone. Center, and they score. And it's Josh Anderson for the second time tonight, set up by Alex Newhook to tie it at 3.
2: TSN 690 as Montreal ties it in the second. But then in the third,
4: a shot, they score! Justin Hall let it go from the right point. I don't think anyone touched it on the way in. That might be 2-2 games, and the Capitals have taken a 4-3 lead. Justin Hall gets it for Washington.
2: First Capitals defenseman to score in each of his first 2 games with the franchise. Capitals Radio Network. Washington wins it 5-4 over the Canadiens. They're 3-1 at home this season. They've scored at least 5 goals in 3 of their 4 wins. Alex Ovechkin gets an assist, 760 career assists, 2 behind Nicklas Backstrom for the franchise record. SportsCenter All Night, ESPN Radio. Big weekend coming up for college football. Top 5 matchup between Ohio State and Indiana, Mississippi State LSU, Alabama Tennessee, Mizzou Ole Miss, Oklahoma State, Houston, all matchups involving ranked teams. Ditto for 8th-ranked BYU and number 2 Notre Dame. Irish, little banged up, ESPN's Pete Thamel.
5: Leonard Moore missed the Stanford game after suffering a concussion the week earlier in the University of North Carolina game. I've been told that Leonard Moore, although his status is questionable, is on track to come back and play in this game. Obviously, he has to go through concussion protocol, so nothing is given until he does. But I've been told there's optimism for his trajectory to get back for this huge game in Provo. Obviously, he's one of the 5 best players in the sport. It would obviously be huge for that Notre Dame defense. Also, key for that Notre Dame defense, they get back Kingston Vilamu-Asa, linebacker. He's off the injury report. He'd been dealing with a thumb injury, and we'll find out later this week on Jason Onyeka, the defensive lineman. He is questionable with an ankle injury.
2: And as for the keys for this matchup, ESPN analyst Roddy Jones and Tom Luganville.
6: I think for BYU, it is imperative they find a way to run the football between the tackles, particularly in the red area. Just 2 touchdowns and 5 attempts a week ago versus Iowa State. But it's the physical inside run game that they're lacking with LJ Martin. How do they get it back without him in the lineup?
7: Well, look, it's such a big question and topic of conversation that it had Pete Thamel chiming in on the group chat today. That's how you know something is big and important. But I'm looking at that BYU defense and the challenge that it's going to create for Notre Dame offensively. This is the best unit on defense that Notre Dame has seen all year long. The front is incredibly experienced, and they are big and physical. At linebacker and in the secondary, Gary. They are as athletic as anybody in the country with Kaita Luave at the linebacker position, who is as quick, as fast, and explosive as anybody at that position in the country. And then Faletau Satuala on the back end is super lengthy at safety. So that BYU defense is going to present some challenges for Notre Dame.
2: College game day will be in Provo. BYU, Notre Dame, huge showdown this weekend. As for the showdown between fourth-ranked Ohio State at number five, Indiana, ESPN analyst Greg McElroy.
9: I'm actually going to go with Indiana here, Jay, and it's hard for me right now to watch Indiana and think that I've seen their very best. I don't think I have. And yet still the numbers reflect a very good football team. They're going to have to turn this game into a line of scrimmage battle. The one weak spot right now for Ohio State is their offensive line, and I think Indiana's defensive line can attack that group. They have 49 tackles for loss this year. They have 20 sacks through six games. It's third nationally in both categories. And if you look at last year, that's where they won the game. They sacked Julian Sand five times in the Big Ten championship game. They held Ohio State to just 58 rushing yards on 26 attempts. They're going to have to dominate the line of scrimmage, not just with their defensive line, but also their offensive line by running the football and manufacturing big plays. And they have the personnel at not just wide receiver, but at quarterback to be able to potentially do that.
2: Ohio State and Indiana. From Bloomington, Indiana, 6-0 on the season, trying to stay unbeaten. That's a noon kickoff. Also at noon, number 7, Texas hosting Florida in the SEC. That one will be on ABC. Mississippi State, LSU on ESPN in that matchup of ranked teams. We'll also see top-ranked Georgia this weekend facing Auburn. That one a 3:30 kick on ESPN. An 0-3 hole. It's a tough deficit. That's next. SportsCenter All Night. It's ESPN Radio.
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2: Heading into week 6, Unsportsmanlike takes a look this morning. 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
2: Rams Larry Jackson is still suspended, but it's been cut from 2 games to 1 after that punch following the Monday Night Football game. Baseball moving up game 3 of the ALCS. It's now a matinee matchup thanks to Mother Nature heading into Ohio. Dodgers now have their backs to the wall.
19: Game 3 from Dodger Stadium. So here we go. Snell ready to work. Is hit in the air. Right field. Well struck. Tucker going back and it's gone. First pitch of the game. Cheerio over the right field wall into the pavilion, into the sun. Wow. Pitch. Swing. High fly ball. Right field. This ball's back. This one's got a chance. And it's gone.
22: This is who they are. This is what they do. Trying to move to a game away from the World Series.
24: Our guys have, you know, been battle tested. It's an elimination game. We just got to get a win.
2: Brewers took the first two at home. And then Wednesday, they take game 3 in L.A. 6-2 the final. Brewers were swept by the Dodgers a year ago in the NLCS. Now they're on the verge of sweeping the Dodgers. John Ciambi. Doug Glanville, I'm at the call of the NLCS for us here on ESPN Radio. Back to L.A. Boog.
26: All right, Jay, thanks very much. And how about the Milwaukee Brewers? They're up 3 games to none in the NLCS. One more win, and they're on their way to the World Series. So many places you can go. The performance of Gasser, the performance of D.L. Hall, and then, of course, Bowers and that amazing at-bat for the second time in this series, Doug.
4: And that's what we've seen, a complete team. And they are consistent, and the things that they're good at, they continue to use as pressure points against their opponent. Even the Los Angeles Dodgers did not have answers. And, in fact, they counterpunch. The Brewers are always counterpunching. The Dodgers put up 2, and it was a little shocking. Uribe has been flawless this postseason. He finally gives up some run. His command isn't there. And right away, when they get into the dugout, they put up 3 with back-to-back home runs with Bowers and Mitchell. So we heard the post-game on Bowers talking about having each other's back. That's what it seems like they play. Someone has a bad outing, they pick them up in the next inning. And then their bullpen all around that just slaps up zeros. And, you know, so if they get a lead, they hold it. And if they're close, they keep it close. And then they get the hit. So they scored many ways tonight, stole a base, they do it all. And they showed that they can go toe-to-toe with the Dodgers on the road, and it was an exclamation point tonight.
26: Blake Snell was dominant until he wasn't. Yeah. There's one spot that I think everybody agreed the Dodgers had an advantage, and that was the starting rotation, and that just has not impacted things from a Dodger perspective the way they had hoped.
4: Well, it seems like against the Brewers, it's one team where you could have a starting rotation, but you better go 9. And it's hard. Nobody's really going 9. As soon as they come out, they find responses to their bullpen. And they seem to tack on and get you at that weak point. And it seemed like the right lane, right? Blake Snell goes in. And it's like, okay, a couple lefties are coming up. Okay, we'll leave them in. Home run, home run. And then you're just like stunned. But that's what the Brewers have done. And once they had that lead, they absolutely held on to it.
26: Glass now goes for the Dodgers. The Brewers didn't even announce a starter. So we'll wait and see whether it's Chad Patrick or Shane Drouin. But regardless, you know the way Milwaukee goes about it. They're going to try and finish off the Dodgers tomorrow in 4.
4: Absolutely. And they know that, yes, even if they have a starter go 2-3, they have guys like Aaron Ashby that eat up 3 more innings. So they're not worried with this bullpen because their bullpen can cover any part of the game. That's their strength. They have guys that match up in any lane, and that's why they continue to protect leads when they get them.
26: Brewers win it 6-2, the final, and they're up 3 games to none in this best of seven National League Championship Series. For Doug Glanville, I'm John Shombe, right here in your home for every pitch of the World Series. Major League Baseball on ESPN Radio on the ESPN app. Now we send it back to Jay Reynolds in the studio.
2: All right, Boog, Dodgers trailing 3-0 in the best of seven series for the first time since the 1966 World Series. In Game 3, they had a 2-1 lead in the seventh inning, but the Brewers rally, get the 6-2 win. Brewers are up 3-0 in the series. First time they've had a 3-0 series lead in franchise history. What has manager Pat Murphy told the team?
5: I don't need to tell them anything. Like, we don't change anything. There's nothing to change. You know, no, the Dodgers are an incredible team that's won back-to-back championships. You think they're not good enough to come back and win a game against us or come back and play well? I know how good they are. Our guys know how good they are. Our guys know what we're up against. But that doesn't change anything. We come out and play the same way every time. No matter how I feel. You know what I mean? Like, this, it really doesn't. You know what I mean? There's no feeling good, feeling bad. It's just onward. You know, like I've said, like the goal the whole time from spring training, February 9th, the first day we got together, the goal the whole time is just like build a resiliency and a passion for being in the now and a passion for winning tonight and then let them tap us on the shoulder when it's over.
2: Teams that take a 3-0 series lead and a best of seven have gone on to win the series 98% of the time. They're 41-1. The one team to lose was the Yankees in 2004 against the Boston Red Sox. Game 4 coming up on Thursday. Game 3 did see Shohei Ohtani in the lineup despite being dropped to 6th. He was on base 3 times in the loss with a walk. He was hit by a pitch and had a single in the 8th inning. First time since September 1st he's reached base 3 times in a game. As for his future as a two-way player, Katie Wu, the Dodgers reporter for The Athletic, earlier on ESPN Radio.
6: The real answer is it's just too soon. And the Dodgers have said nothing that would indicate that they would change that. I think they might change how they deploy him, how they use him. Maybe it's not for a full two-way season. Maybe it's similar to what they did in 2025 when he was coming back from injury and he ramped back up in the second half. But if Shohei Ohtani wants to pitch, he's going to pitch. That's kind of how they got into this predicament this season in the first place, was his insistence that even though he was pitching through some knee pain and right bicep soreness, that he could still return and be a pitcher by this season. I don't fault any player for trying to do everything they can to return back to the field, and especially Shohei, who has not pitched consistently since 2023. But while hindsight is 2020, you look back and you wonder, was his insistence to return to the mound the main cause in his lack of ability right now?
2: The NLCS could come to an end Thursday. Dodgers trying to avoid a sweep and force a Game 5. Brewers looking to uncork some champagne. Game 3 of the ALCS comes up today, too. Guardians and Rays, that series tied 1-1 after the first two at the Trop. Game 3 moved up from a 6 p.m. start in Cleveland to 1 o'clock in the afternoon as they're expecting weather to come in. That could bode well for Guardian starter Gavin Williams, ESPN analyst Tim Kirkchen.
7: We've seen his numbers in day games against his numbers in night games. He's way better in day games, but he's great wherever he pitches. He led the league, the American League, in strikeouts this year. And, of course, he got the final out of Game 4 against the White Sox and then started Game 5 of the LDS and struck out 12. He is the only pitcher in Major League history to strike out 12 and allow one hit in a winner-take-all game. That's how dominant he was in the winner-take-all game that got the Guardians to the next round. Amazing.
8: As for the Rays, Tim, they're relentless at the plate and on the bases. They've committed one error in five games here in the postseason. But what stands out about the way Kevin Cash uses that bullpen?
7: Well, the bullpen's been great. Every part of their pitching staff has been great. But he has so many big, versatile arms out there. And the way he's used Ian Seymour, who was a starter but now can give them extra innings in relief. Cam Boozer's been great. Kevin Kelly. And Brian Baker, of course. He has four saves and hasn't allowed a hit yet. So you take that elite defense, put the ball in play, really good rotation, and now this bullpen is as hot as it's been all year.
2: Game 3 coming up on Thursday. With the change by Major League Baseball, our coverage starts now at 12:30 Eastern Time. NLCS Game 4, our coverage at 7:30 Eastern. 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
9: There's only 7 seconds on the clock. There are no timeouts. This is going to end up in a tie if they don't spike it. Wow. It ends up in a tie.
11: Trying to gain more for the kick. The right call is honestly late. We can go clock it early.
12: I'm happy it wasn't a loss, and I'm sad it wasn't a win. That's how I feel.
2: We're on the verge of week six, but the head shaking continues from what we saw in week five, like the Commanders settling for a tie after that botched ending of their game with the Giants. We heard Micah Parsons on his podcast having the back of his former defensive coordinator when they were in Dallas, Dan Quinn, who's now the head coach in Washington.
13: Jaden Daniels probably cost my man Dan Quinn his job, to be honest with you.
14: That's tough.
13: To be honest with you. And I'm a big Jaden Daniels fan. But the reality is, like, he probably cost a lot of people their jobs this past weekend.
2: There's been some pushback aimed at Parsons, who's now in Green Bay and not on either team involved. But, says our Stephen A. Smith, why?
15: I think it's fair. I think he's right on the money. I think that we have to take into account this is not just some dude speaking about somebody he doesn't know. He has a relationship with Dan Quinn. Dan Quinn was the defensive coordinator in Dallas for years when he was there. He is no scrub. He is an elite player when he's healthy on the field. He has the credentials to say what he says. He has the relationship with Dan Quinn to justify him sticking his nose into somebody else's business. Because in his eyes, Dan Quinn is his business because that's his former boss as a defensive coordinator. Not to mention the fact that he's absolutely right in terms of what he said. It's nothing that he said wrong about Jaden Daniels. Not only that, he acknowledged the respect that he has for him and the affection that he has for him because he knows the brother can play and he talked about liking him, but there's no doubt about it. When there's 12 seconds left on the clock and you don't have a timeout, as a quarterback in your third year, you're supposed to get rid of the damn football. The last thing you're supposed to do is be running inbounds or getting sacked, which is what Jaden Daniels did. So everything Micah Parsons said is absolutely on the money. Last point. If we can talk about a sport we never played, particularly on that level, how the hell are we going to sit up there with a straight face and look at them who are actually playing the sport and tell them they should be quiet? We can talk about teammates and calling out your teammates or lack of decorum or anything like that. We can talk about those things. But at the end of the day, he ain't a member of the Washington Commanders. He doesn't owe Jaden Daniels anything, okay? If anything, you know what? He's going to side with Dan Quinn. And so it makes perfect sense, but most importantly, he has the credentials to do it. He knows what the hell he's talking about. What he said was absolutely correct, and he said it about a man he supports because it's the man that helped make him the player that he is.
17: I agree with Micah Parsons. I think he is in his right to address this because it's situational football. And I'll disagree with him on one point. He said it would have been different if Jaden Daniels was a rookie. No chance. Every high schooler in America that plays quarterback knows in a 2-minute drill, no matter what the play is, the first thing I do is check the clock. How many timeouts do I have? What's the situation? So it's inexcusable that, especially because, and you said it, Stephen A., not just 13, 12 seconds here. They had almost 50 seconds when the previous play was called. I don't care if Dan Quinn read him the Cheesecake Factory menu instead of a play call. The quarterback on the field looks at the clock. You have to know the situation. If a pass play is called, you know, got to throw it out of bounds, can't scramble around. The reason Micah Parsons is right to throw in his opinion is because it was egregious. I think players should be allowed to critique football because they play it too.
2: ESPN analyst Jordan Rogers. As for Parsons' status, he won't be playing Sunday against the Cowboys, although he did say on his podcast that if this was a Super Bowl week, he would play. He's yet to return to practice from last season's torn ACL, and meniscus remains on the PUP list. As for the status of Caleb Williams in Chicago, ESPN Bears reporter Courtney Cronin.
18: Caleb Williams was back in the fold at walkthrough today. He is listed as a full participant on the injury report. The Bears will have two actual practices Thursday and Friday, which certainly will factor into the decision as to whether he plays in Atlanta in week six. But coming off that extensive 30-minute workout that he had at Lambeau Field last Sunday, this is all very good news. Now, Ben Johnson said it's still fluid as to whether Williams will play and what that quarterback decision will be for the Falcons game, but it's trending in the right direction. Now, behind Williams, though, if he's not able to go, QB2 still up in the air. Ben Johnson said he's deciding between Case Keenum and Tyson Bagent about who will be getting those snaps should Williams not be able to play. But the offense as a whole can certainly benefit from his presence being back out there. Roma Dunze said the number one thing he's missed without Williams is 18's playmaking. Nobody does it quite quite like him. And in order for this team to reset today, the way that they are trying to move on from that really ugly Green Bay loss, Odunze said you just have to put it behind you and come out with a win. That is truly the only thing that will make this Bears team feel better moving forward.
2: Bears, Falcons in Atlanta Sunday. Falcons quarterback Michael Penix expected to start, says he felt good at practice. MRI was positive, as were the imaging results. Penix suffered a rib injury in the final minute of the fourth quarter in the overtime loss to Baltimore. We head into week six with three unbeaten teams and 3-0-5. Raiders started with three straight wins before their three-point loss to the still unbeaten Chiefs and their week five blowout loss to the Patriots. Time to turn to the first overall pick in the draft. Earlier on the Golics, Mike Senior.
0: They're 3-2. There are four teams in the AFC that are 4-1, and then the next closest teams are all 3-2. They're 3-2. How unfair would that be to the rest of the players on the team if you were to pull Kirk Cousins, who has 12 touchdowns, 4 interceptions, completing over 65% of his passes? I know he doesn't move very well, but all of a sudden you put a rookie in. Think of the rookie mistakes you're going to go through. How could you give up on a team that's 3-2?
2: Raiders host the 4-1 Bills on Sunday. Straight ahead, what are the keys for Thursday? SportsCenter All Night continues. It's ESPN Radio.
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2: 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Week 6 kicks off with a Thursday night matchup. In Denver, Seahawks, Broncos. Denver coming off a win over the Chargers, although not that impressive for the Broncos. As for the keys for Seattle in the matchup, ESPN analyst Mina Kimes.
6: Sam Darnold needs to not turn the ball over. Obvious, I know, coming off a game in which the Seahawks turned it over 4 times, 3 inside their own 15-yard line. Very hard to win football games that way. And to be fair, it wasn't entirely Sam Darnold. There were 2 fumbles as well. But something that Darnold has struggled with since coming back is pressure. In fact, on the season, he has the second worst QBR under pressure in the entire NFL, second only to Bo Nix. And of course, we know this Denver Broncos defense can get after it. Particularly worried about Zach Allen on the interior, Nick Bonito too. But to me, if Santa could just protect the football, they should be able to win this because the quarterback I alluded to on the other side has been struggling, and I think this Seahawks defense will get after it.
2: Seahawks' last win in Denver was in 2006. From the baseball clubhouse, Joe Espada is out after 3 seasons as the Astros manager in Houston. Phillies say they're keeping Don Mattingly as their manager, 2-year contract. ESPN analyst Tim Kirkchin.
7: He should be back. He was 24 games over 500 for a team that was really struggling when he arrived. He's Don Mattingly. He's had a lot of managerial experiences. But now, you know this, they're going to have to figure out a bunch of positions on this team. They have multiple player personnel questions, probably way too many for a team that won 93 games last year. So let's not blame Rob Thompson for the slow start.
8: Yep.
7: And let's not blame Don Mattingly for them getting knocked out earlier than they would like. They need some work done on this team, and they're going to have to start it pretty soon.
2: Managers, especially in the National League, certainly in the spotlight this week in the League Championship Series, too.
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2: If you showed up a little late for Game 3 of the NLCS, things started without you, as our Boog Chompy noted.
10: So here we go. Snell ready to work, and the first offering of the game is hit in the air, right field, well struck. Tucker going back, and it's gone! First pitch of the game, Chirio over the right field wall, into the pavilion, into the sun, and the Brewers have jumped in front, 1-0. Wow!
3: Number 4.
2: Not long until we get to see this for real, but Wednesday, preseason action, and Giannis put on a show. One assist shy of a triple-double. WPLG Local 10.
10: Look out, Giannis with Porter defending. A blow-by.
9: Oh,
10: the blow-by, the perfectly thrown lob for the Nick Richards dunk.
19: Got it again as the Greek Freak on the lob. He no-looks that lob.
3: Number 3.
2: On the ice, Avs Stars go to a shootout. 96.7 FM, the ticket.
10: Stars to win it with a save. Brock Nelson will try and keep it going. A fantastic game tonight. Nelson, the veteran, on to Smith. Stopped by the Stars netminder. And Dallas has come into Colorado and beaten the Avalanche in the shootout. 3-2, the final score.
3: Number 2.
2: For the third time in their 4 wins this season, the Capitals finish with at least 5 goals. Capitals Radio Network.
9: A shot, they score! Justin Hall let it go from the right point. I don't think anyone touched it on the way in. That might be 2 in 2 games.
3: Number 1.
2: Back to the diamond. Dodgers took the lead in the bottom of the 6th of Game 3, which could have led to some second-guessing for the Brewers had it not been for their top of the 7th.
10: Pitch. Swing and a high fly ball right field. This ball's back. This one's got a chance. And it's gone. Into the pavilion over the right field wall. Jake Bowers will touch them all. And the Brewers have the lead on pitch number 11. What an at bat from Jake Bowers.
2: Jake Bowers, the two-run go-ahead shot. Garrett Mitchell follows that with a solo home run. Back-to-back home runs for the Brewers in the top of the seventh. Blake Snell pitching in the seventh inning for the first time in all of 2026. And he gives up those back-to-back homers. As for extending his starter into the seventh, hindsight, of course, 2020 for skipper Dave Roberts.
0: Through the sixth inning, and then once we got to the seventh inning, I think he retired 13 or 14 in a row, and his stuff was really good. I don't think that they were seeing him well, and I was trying to get him three more hitters, and we had Evan, you know, for that fourth hitter. He had his way with those two lefties and took care of Vaughn, and obviously the leadoff walk hurt. Hasn't given up a homer all year, but it's baseball, and for me, I felt good with where Blake's stuff was at, and, you know, you got to give Bowers credit. He put together another good at-bat, which he did at their place and, you know, spurred that rally. And then right there, saw 8-9 pitches, then end up hitting a homer. But, yeah, I mean, I had Evan ready, you know, for Pratt right there.
2: Dodgers need a win today to stave off elimination. ALCS plays game 3. That series tied 1-1. Rays and Guardians in Cleveland. Gavin Williams goes for the Guardians.
8: Going to have to execute the way I know how to. They don't strike out much, and they're going to put the ball in play. They're going to put a lot of pressure on us. So just going to have to execute the best way I know how to.
2: Start of game 3 moved up. Our coverage, 12:30 Eastern time. Straight ahead, the anatomy of what looked like a pitcher's duel. That's next at ESPN Radio.
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3: Coming up on SportsCenter All Night. 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
10: The pitch. Swing and a high fly ball right field. This ball's back. This one's got a chance. And it's gone! Into the pavilion over the right field wall. Jake Bowers will touch a ball. And the Brewers have the lead on pitch number 11.
3: The Guardians and Rays get set for Game 3 of the ALCS in Cleveland.
7: It means a lot that they trust me to go Game 3, first game in Cleveland, up against, I think, you know, one of their best guys. So it's going to be a good game. I'm really excited for the challenge and the opportunity, like I said.
3: We have the best moments from around the ice in the NHL.
16: Leonard over to Beauvillier with a shot. He lifts that one wide. Lane Hudson deep in the Washington zone, center, and they score. And it's Josh Anderson for the second time tonight to tie it at 3.
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19: 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Mike's done a real good job in really a short period of time putting together a super talented defense.
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2: 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The landscape for Thursday in Major League Baseball getting interesting. Mother Nature taking aim at Cleveland, so baseball moving up the start time for Game 3 by 5 hours. We've got afternoon baseball on Thursday. For the folks in Ohio, maybe a good day to use some of that accrued PTO or get dismissed early from school. ALCS moved up 5 hours. Baseball also moving up the start time of the NLCS by 1 hour. Game 4 getting underway slightly earlier than expected. As for Game 3, the action on Wednesday getting underway early there as well.
10: So here we go. Snell ready to work, and the first offering of the game is hit in the air, right field, well struck. Tucker going back, and it's gone! First pitch of the game, Cheerio over the right field wall, into the pavilion, into the sun, and the Brewers have jumped in front, 1-0. Wow!
2: First pitch from there. For the next handful of innings, it was a pitcher's duel between Robert Gasser and Blake Snell.
10: The 1-2. Swing and a miss, struck him out. That's a half dozen strikeouts for Blake Snell as he mows him down. 1-2-3 in the third. The 1-2. Breaking ball hit on the ground to the right side. There to pick it up, Terang throws to first. Freeman is out. And solid work by Gasser as he goes 5 shutout innings.
2: Dodgers and Brewers went to the sixth with Milwaukee leading 1-0. That first pitch homer, still the difference. Bottom of the sixth. 3 walks, loading the bases with 1 out for the Dodgers.
10: Smith waits the pitch. Swing and a high fly ball. Well struck. Left center field. That ball's back. Off the wall. Hernandez is in. Tucker's on his heels. Otani to third. And it's a 2-run double for Will Smith. And the Dodgers have the lead 2-1.
2: Throw close to a grand slam, but it's a two-run double instead. Dodgers take the lead, still had runners at second and third with one out, but...
10: He's got Ohtani at third, Smith at second. A 1-2 is in there, got him looking, and Edmund is gone on strikes, and Hall able to limit the damage. He strikes out back-to-back hitters to end the inning, and the Dodgers lead 2.
2: L.A. could not add to the lead. They still took a one-run lead to the seventh. But Milwaukee apparently figures out Blake Snell.
10: Swing and a high fly ball, right field. This ball's back. This one's got a chance. And it's gone! Into the pavilion over the right field wall. Jake Bowers will touch a ball. And the Brewers have the lead on pitch number 11. What an at bat from Jake Bowers. And a pitch.

0: years in last year's NLCS, no team in baseball history has swept a playoff series against a team that swept them the previous year. Dodgers trailing 3-0 in a best of seven series for the first time since the World Series in 1966. They led this one 2-1 in the seventh. They wind up losing it 6-2. Jake Bowers, his third career postseason home run, his go-ahead shot, capping an at-bat that went all the way to 11 pitches. After the win, spoke with our Aldin Gonzalez.
1: You did it again. Another long at-bat leading to a good result. This one, 11 pitches, leading to the go-ahead home run. Take us through it.
2: No, again, it was just, I don't know, man. Mine went blank, found the flow, went into compete mode, and just happy I put a good swing on it.
1: Jake, what is it about this Brewers offense that any time the Dodgers seem to be building momentum, you guys would come right back and take it from them?
2: It's not just the offense. It's not just the offense. As a team, we have each other's backs. We have each other's backs. Our only goal in the game is to pick each other up and play for each other, man, and that's what that was about right there.
1: We've talked a lot about the bullpen in this series, but today, seeing Robert Gasser throw up five scoreless innings against that lineup, what was it like watching him work today?
2: Man, so impressive what he did. Didn't have the easiest year, but he's been firing on all cylinders for a few months now, and it's been fun to watch.
1: You got a 3-0 lead on the back-to-back reigning champions. How does it feel? What's the mindset moving forward for this team?
2: Mindset's the same, man. Win tonight. We got another game tomorrow. We're gonna come out, stay focused, and keep the same mentality.
0: Jake Bowers, second straight game where he's had an at-bat of at least 11 pitches. Brewers hitting back-to-back home runs for the third time in their playoff history. Those homers coming off Blake Snell.
3: I mean, yeah, it's wild that that's happened in back-to-back postseasons. But, it's part of the game. And, it wasn't going to define me. Just frustrated. I was able to lock in just because I was focused. I knew what I needed to do, and that's part of the game. But to give up a leadoff home run to start the game is just frustrating. But I'll learn from it.
0: Blake Snell, 6-plus innings, gave up ultimately 4 earned runs on 4 hits, walked 2, struck out 9. First time pitching into the seventh inning in 11 starts this season, had retired 14 straight batters before allowing those 3 runs in the seventh inning. Dodgers wind up losing. They're in an 0-3 hole. Manager Dave Roberts.
4: Not sure. I haven't digested this one. They're going to run a bullpen game. So just trying to figure out, which guys we want to be in there, how you kind of construct the lineup. But I haven't thought about that one yet.
0: See what happens in game 4 on Thursday as Milwaukee takes the first 3. ESPN analyst Tim Kirchen.
5: Buck Showalter called me the other day and he said, Tim, it's not little ball that the Brewers play, it's baseball. And they play the game of baseball better than any team, certainly in the National League. They put the ball in play. They steal bases. They're an elite defensive team. They almost became the first team since the 1959 White Sox to have the best record in baseball with the fewest home runs. They have more ways to score than any team in the major leagues. And yet, in this series, they have out-homered the Dodgers 5-0. This year, the Brewers had only 10 games in which they hit 3 home runs. That was the fewest such games. And yet, in the biggest game of the season, they hit 3 home runs to put this away and take a 3-0 lead. Watching the Brewers play is so much fun. And I am hoping that every other team out there is watching the Rays and the Guardians, but especially now the Brewers, because this is the blueprint on how to play the game properly, and they have done it all year.
6: None of this should be a shock to anyone, should it?
5: Scott, they won 103 games this year. They've been a really good team for several years now. But let's not forget, against the Dodgers last year, they got swept. They scored 4 runs in 4 games. They hit 118 as a team. And the biggest difference between last year's team and this year is Jake Bowers. Jake Bowers is 31 years old. He's with his 5th major league team. His home run high in his career coming into this year was 12. He hit 26 home runs.

0: this year and is the biggest reason why this offense has gotten even better. And he has now put together the two biggest at-bats in this league championship series. The 12-pitch at-bat for a walk against Yamamoto, and then that ridiculous 11-pitch at-bat tonight against Blake Snell with the three-run homer. He has personified what the Brewers are. They find people, they bring them in, and they get better when they get to Milwaukee. So impressive what this kid is doing and what the Brewers are doing.
1: Game four in L.A., Brewers-Dodgers. Brewers going for the sweep. We'll hear it here on ESPN Radio. Our coverage, 7:30 Eastern time. That one's going to follow the afternoon matchup in the ALCS, the one that's been moved up because of weather in Cleveland. Rays, Guardians, our coverage, 12:30 Eastern here on ESPN Radio. Right now, SportsCenter all night.
2: Good starting field position for not Lamar Jackson, but Tyler Huntley in at quarterback. Lamar, of course, came up limp after getting tackled on a sack late in that second quarter. He comes to the sideline. He's questionable to return with a lower body injury. He is on the sideline with no helmet and a beanie on.
1: So it sounded last weekend, WBAL Ravens quarterback Lamar Jackson did not practice Wednesday, but as for this weekend, Coach Jesse Minter?
3: It's definitely day-to-day. You know, I think a lot of times those things, right when they happen, you're not sure, and as you gather information, you look at stuff. But again, like to Lamar's credit, he's working his butt off. He's doing everything he can to be out here, and when he's able to be, then he will.
1: Our Adam Schefter gathering information. Sources telling him the two-time MVP has a realistic chance to return Sunday against Cleveland. Jesse Minter saying that Jackson's considered day-to-day, as we heard, with that left ankle injury. ESPN analyst Jeff Saturday, Jason McCourty, Kyle Brandt with Greeny on GetUp.
4: The Ravens plus Lamar Jackson equals what?
5: Yeah, a Super Bowl contender. They're 4-1 right now. I think this is the most slept-on team in the NFL. Jesse Minter's done a good job. They beat a very good Atlanta team with Huntley at the helm. They shut down Bijan Robinson. They forced Penix to beat him from the pocket. Went to overtime, but they found a way to win. This is a good football team, and they are put together well. And if Lamar comes back and plays to his level, it will bring them to it.
6: Yeah, we probably haven't talked enough about Lamar Jackson and Declan Doyle, the new offensive coordinator, and the magic they've been able to make so far. Lamar Jackson being back, this is the same Baltimore Ravens team we've seen in the past, though. Like, it's not going to matter until January comes along.
5: That's true.
6: And Mark Andrews makes a big catch or doesn't fumble the ball. Lamar Jackson is able to make that key play to propel. They're in the same exact boat as, Kyle, you mentioned, of Josh Allen and the Buffalo Bills. Like, this is what we expect. Like, they're a very good football team. They're going to win a ton of games. When the playoffs start, then we'll start talking about it.
7: It's dueling Spider-Man teams. They're the Bills of the Beltway, and that's fine. We can get there. Yeah. I'll tell you this, if I'm a Ravens fan, right, I don't love this report. Like, I don't like realistic chance for Lamar. Give him another week. You have Snoop. Give us the next episode. Like, I am ready for the backup quarterback. I don't like rushing. See, Jason, I'm for the culture. I don't like rushing the quarterback at all.
1: Jackson sprained his ankle in the win over the Titans October 4th, then sat out Sunday night's overtime win over the Falcons. All of the Week 6 action getting underway tonight.
8: Seahawks at Broncos.
9: I think if you're the Seattle Seahawks, you got to send a message that you're still a reigning Super Bowl champions and you're going to have a lot to say. And I think if you lose a game like this coming up, I think it spells problems for Seattle.
10: Why would I go out there worried about throwing an interception? Why would I go out there trying to throw every football 50 yards down the field? Just play the play. If the play's there, hit it. If it's not there, check it down, run, throw it away, punt. Who cares? And I have to just remind myself not to play hero ball. It's just one play at a time. Do exactly what I'm supposed to do. And who cares? If the play causes me to throw an interception and I forced it and that was there and I like what I saw, it may happen. It's happened before. It may happen again.
11: You can't play the quarterback position worried about forcing turnovers or worried about throwing an interception. That's the problem. He's not playing the play. I almost feel like Bo Nix has the yips a little bit when it comes to his progression reads.
12: If he didn't get hurt, they could have won the AFC last year.
13: Bo looks like a quarterback whose head is completely and totally spinning.
9: You're the starting quarterback for the Denver Broncos. You don't get injured, the likelihood is that you're in the Super Bowl last year. And here you are talking about, you think about this and you think about that, but then you say, okay, why think about that all? Just run the play. No. You're supposed to be out there being a leader and a stud.
14: No qualifying quarterback has taken longer before throwing this season than Sam Darnold, about 3.25 seconds. That's about 0.4 seconds slower than he was getting the ball out last season.
15: It feels like Sam Darnold is just getting hit far too often, and the sacks are up. And I think it's a combination of playing slow and then drifting.
16: It's like he doesn't know. We don't throw interceptions, you know. Like, stay positive, stick to it, trust your reads, take care of the ball.
17: Yeah, obviously a short week. You know, we're rolling. Just another opportunity to go out there and play good football. Obviously learned a lot from last week. I think it's really the same thing of what I said right after the game. You know, just got to be a little bit more decisive.
1: Seahawks Broncos getting week 6 underway with the Thursday night matchup. Stingy defense early in the season. That's next. 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
1: 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A night ago, 32 teams in action on the ice. It gave us a grand total of 112 goals, the most in the four-year history of the Frozen Frenzy, too shy of the NHL record for the most on any single day. We did not have 100 goals on Wednesday. We did have 13 plus the one awarded for the shootout win in Denver.
0: Stars to win it with a save. Brock Nelson will try and keep it going. A fantastic game tonight. Nelson, the veteran, on to Smith. Stopped by the Stars netminder. And Dallas has come into Colorado and beaten the Avalanche in the shootout. 3-2, the final score.
1: 96.7 FM, the ticket. Stars get the shootout win. 3-2. Two goals allowed to the Avs. Dallas has allowed 12 goals this season. Fewest in the NHL. 8 goals against in the last 6 games. Stars' last 3 wins against the Avs have all been shootout winners. Goes in the books as a 3-2 win for the Stars. The other 9 goals on Wednesday coming between the Canadiens and the Capitals.
0: Leonard over to Beauvillier with a shot. He lifts that one wide. Lane Hudson sends it through center ice. Deep to the Washington zone. Center, and they score. And it's Josh Anderson for the second time tonight, set up by Alex Newhook to tie it at 3.
1: TSN 690 as Montreal ties it in the second. But then in the third,
2: a shot, they score! Justin Hall let it go from the right point! I don't think anyone touched it on the way in! It might be 2-2 games, and the Capitals have taken a 4-3 lead! Justin Hall gets it for Washington!
1: First Capitals defenseman to score in each of his first 2 games with the franchise. Capitals Radio Network. Washington wins at 5-4 over the Canadiens. They're 3-1 at home this season. They've scored at least 5 goals in 3 of their 4 wins. Alex Ovechkin gets an assist, 760 career assists, 2 behind Nicklas Backstrom for the franchise record. SportsCenter all night, ESPN Radio. Big weekend coming up for college football. Top 5 matchup between Ohio State and Indiana, Mississippi State LSU, Alabama Tennessee, Mizzou Ole Miss, Oklahoma State, Houston, all matchups involving ranked teams. Ditto for 8th-ranked BYU and number 2 Notre Dame. Irish, little banged up, ESPN's Pete Thamel.
3: Leonard Moore missed the Stanford game after suffering a concussion the week earlier in the University of North Carolina game. I've been told that Leonard Moore, although his status is questionable, is on track to come back and play in this game. Obviously, he has to go through concussion protocol, so nothing is given until he does, but I've been told there's optimism for his trajectory to get back for this huge game in Provo. Obviously, he's one of the 5 best players in the sport. It would obviously be huge for that Notre Dame defense. Also, for that Notre Dame defense, they get back Kingston Vilamu-Asa, linebacker. He's off the injury report. He'd been dealing with a thumb injury, and we'll find out later this week on Jason Onyeka, the defensive lineman. He is questionable with an ankle injury.
1: And as for the keys for this matchup, ESPN analyst Roddy Jones and Tom Luganville.
4: I think for BYU, it is imperative they find a way to run the football between the tackles, particularly in the red area. Just 2 touchdowns and 5 attempts a week ago versus Iowa State, but it's the physical inside run game that they're lacking with LJ Martin. How do they get it back without him in the lineup?
5: Well, look, it's such a big question and topic of conversation that it had Pete Thamel chiming in on the group chat today. That's how you know something is big and important. But I'm looking at that BYU defense and the challenge that it's going to create for Notre Dame offensively. This is the best unit on defense that Notre Dame has seen all year long. The front is incredibly experienced, and they are big and physical. At linebacker and in the secondary, they are as athletic as anybody in the country, with Kaita Luwa at the linebacker position, who is as quick, as fast, and explosive as anybody at that position in the country. And then Faletau Satuala on the back end is super lengthy at safety. So that BYU defense is going to present some challenges for Notre Dame.
1: College game day will be in Provo. BYU, Notre Dame, huge showdown this weekend. As for the showdown between 4th-ranked Ohio State at number 5 Indiana, ESPN analyst Greg McElroy.
6: I'm actually going to go with Indiana here, Jay, and it's hard for me right now to watch Indiana and think that I've seen their very best. I don't think I have. And yet still the numbers reflect a very good football team. They're going to have to turn this game into a line of scrimmage battle. The one weak spot right now for Ohio State is their offensive line, and I think Indiana's defensive line can attack that group. They have 49 tackles for loss this year. They have 20 sacks through six games. It's third nationally in both categories. And if you look at last year, that's where they won the game. They sacked Julian Sand five times in the Big Ten championship game. They held Ohio State to just 58 rushing yards on 26 attempts. They're going to have to dominate the line of scrimmage, not just with their defensive line, but also their offensive line by running the football and manufacturing big plays. And they have the personnel at not just wide receiver, but at quarterback to be able to potentially do that.
1: Ohio State and Indiana. From Bloomington, Indiana, 6-0 on the season, trying to stay unbeaten. That's a noon kickoff. Also at noon, number 7, Texas hosting Florida in the SEC. That one will be on ABC. Mississippi State, LSU on ESPN in that matchup of ranked teams. We'll also see top-ranked Georgia this weekend facing Auburn. That one a 3:30 kick on ESPN. An 0-3 hole. Tough deficit. That's next. SportsCenter All Night. It's ESPN Radio.
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1: Rams' Eric Jackson is still suspended, but it's been cut from two games to one after that punch following the Monday Night Football game. Baseball moving up game three of the ALCS. It's now a matinee matchup thanks to Mother Nature heading into Ohio. Dodgers now have their backs to the wall.
4: Game three from Dodger Stadium. So here we go. Snell ready to work. Is hit in the air. Right field. Well struck. Tucker going back and it's gone. First pitch of the game. Cheerio over the right field wall into the pavilion, into the sun. Wow. Pitch. Swing. High fly ball. Right field. This ball's back. This one's got a chance. And it's gone.
5: This is who they are. This is what they do. Trying to move to a game away from the World Series.
8: Our guys have, you know, been battle tested. It's an elimination game. We just got to get a win.
1: Brewers took the first two at home. And then Wednesday, they take game three in L.A. 6-2 the final. Brewers were swept by the Dodgers a year ago in the NLCS. Now they're on the verge of sweeping the Dodgers. John Schaube, Doug Glanville, I'm at the call of the NLCS for us here on ESPN Radio. Back to L.A. Boog?
17: All right, Jay, thanks very much. And how about the Milwaukee Brewers? They're up three games to none in the NLCS. One more win, and they're on their way to the World Series. So many places you can go. The performance of Gasser, the performance of D.L. Hall, and then, of course, Bowers and that amazing at-bat for the second time in this series, Doug.
18: And that's what we've seen, a complete team. And they are consistent, and the things that they're good at, they continue to use as pressure points against their opponent. Even the Los Angeles Dodgers did not have answers. And, in fact, they counterpunch. The Brewers are always counterpunching. The Dodgers put up two, and it was a little shocking. Uribe has been flawless this postseason. He finally gives up some run. His command isn't there. And right away, when they get into the dugout, they put up three with back-to-back home runs with Bowers and Mitchell. So we heard the postgame on Bowers talking about having each other's back. That's what it seems like they play. Someone has a bad outing, they pick them up in the next inning. And then their bullpen all around that just slaps up zeros. And, you know, so if they get a lead, they hold it. And if they're close, they keep it close. And then they get the hit. So they scored many ways tonight, stole a base, they do it all. And they showed that they can go toe-to-toe with the Dodgers on the road, and it was an exclamation point tonight.
17: Blake Snell was dominant until he wasn't. Yeah. There's one spot that I think everybody agreed the Dodgers had an advantage, and that was the starting rotation, and that just has not impacted things from a Dodger perspective the way they had hoped.
18: Well, it seems like against the Brewers, it's one team where you could have a starting rotation, but you better go nine. And it's hard. Nobody's really going nine. As soon as they come out, they find responses to their bullpen. And they seem to tack on and get you at that weak point. And it seemed like the right lane, right? Blake Snell goes in and it's like, okay, a couple lefties are coming up. Okay, we'll leave them in. Home run, home run. And then they're just like stunned. But That's what the Brewers have done. And once they had that lead, they absolutely held on to it.
17: Glasnow goes for the Dodgers. The Brewers didn't even announce a starter, so we'll wait and see whether it's Chad Patrick or Shane Drouin. But regardless, you know the way Milwaukee goes about it. They're going to try and finish off the Dodgers tomorrow in four.
18: Absolutely. And they know that, yes, even if they have a starter go 2-3, they have guys like Aaron Ashby that eat up three more innings. So they're not worried with this bullpen because their bullpen can cover any part of the game. That's their strength. They have guys that match up in any lane, and that's why they continue to protect leads when they get them.
17: Brewers win it 6-2, the final, and they're up three games to none in this best of seven National League Championship Series. For Doug Glanville, I'm John Schaumbe, right here in your home for every pitch of the World Series. Major League Baseball on ESPN Radio on the ESPN app. Now we send it back to Jay Reynolds in the studio.
1: All right, Boog, Dodgers trailing 3-0 in the best of seven series for the first time since the 1966 World Series. In Game 3, they had a 2-1 lead in the seventh inning, but the Brewers rally, get the 6-2 win. Brewers are up 3-0 in the series. First time they've had a 3-0 series lead in franchise history. What has manager Pat Murphy told the team?
6: I don't need to tell them anything. Like, we don't change anything. There's nothing to change. You know, no, the Dodgers are an incredible team that's won back-to-back championships. You think they're not good enough to come back and win a game against us or come back and play well? I know how good they are. Our guys know how good they are. Our guys know what we're up against. But that doesn't change anything. We come out and play the same way every time. No matter how I feel. You know what I mean? Like, this, it really doesn't. You know what I mean? There's no feeling good, feeling bad. It's just onward. You know, like I've said, like the goal the whole time from spring training, February 9th, the first day we got together, the goal the whole time is just like build a resiliency and a passion for being in the now and a passion for winning tonight. And then let them tap us on the shoulder when it's over.
1: Teams that take a 3-0 series lead in a best of seven have gone on to win the series 98% of the time. They're 41-1. The one team to lose was the Yankees in 2004 against the Boston Red Sox. Game 4 coming up on Thursday. Game 3 did see Shohei Ohtani in the lineup despite being dropped to 6th. He was on base 3 times in the loss with a walk. He was hit by a pitch and had a single in the 8th inning. First time since September 1st he's reached base 3 times in a game. As for his future as a two-way player, Katie Wu, the Dodgers reporter for The Athletic, earlier on ESPN Radio.
7: The real answer is it's just too soon. And the Dodgers have said nothing that would indicate that they would change that. I think they might change how they deploy him, how they use him. Maybe it's not for a full two-way season. Maybe it's similar to what they did in 2025 when he was coming back from injury and he ramped back up in the second half. But if Shohei Ohtani wants to pitch, he's going to pitch. That's kind of how they got into this predicament this season in the first place, was his insistence that even though he was pitching through some knee pain and right bicep soreness, that he could still return and be a pitcher by this season. I don't fault any player for trying to do everything they can to return back to the field, and especially Shohei, who has not pitched consistently since 2023. But while hindsight is 2020, you look back and you wonder, was his insistence to return to the mound the main cause in his lack of ability right now?
1: The NLCS could come to an end Thursday. Dodgers trying to avoid a sweep and force a Game 5. Brewers looking to uncork some champagne. Game 3 of the ALCS comes up today, too. Guardians and Rays, that series tied 1-1 after the first two at the Trop. Game 3 moved up from a 6 p.m. start in Cleveland to 1 o'clock in the afternoon as they're expecting weather to come in. That could bode well for Guardian starter Gavin Williams. ESPN analyst Tim Kirchen.
9: We've seen his numbers in day games against his numbers in night games. He's way better in day games, but he's great wherever he pitches. He led the league, the American League, in strikeouts this year. And, of course, he got the final out of Game 4 against the White Sox and then started Game 5 of the LDS and struck out 12. He is the only pitcher in Major League history to strike out 12 and allow one hit in a winner-take-all game. That's how dominant he was in the winner-take-all game that got the Guardians to the next round. Amazing.
10: As for the Rays, Tim, they're relentless at the plate and on the bases. They've committed one error in five games here in the postseason. But what stands out about the way Kevin Cash uses that bullpen?
9: Well, the bullpen's been great. Every part of their pitching staff has been great. But he has so many big, versatile arms out there. And the way he's used Ian Seymour, who was a starter but now can give them extra innings in relief. Cam Boozer's been great. Kevin Kelly. And Brian Baker, of course. He has four saves and hasn't allowed a hit yet. So you take that elite defense, put the ball in play, really good rotation, and now this bullpen is as hot as it's been all year.
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11: There's only 7 seconds on the clock. There are no timeouts. This is going to end up in a tie if they don't spike it. Wow. It ends up in a tie.
12: Trying to gain more for the kick. Right call is honestly late. We can go clock it early.
13: I'm happy it wasn't a loss, and I'm sad it wasn't a win. That's how I feel.
1: We're on the verge of week six, but the head shaking continues from what we saw in week five, like the Commanders settling for a tie after that botched ending of their game with the Giants. We heard Micah Parsons on his podcast having the back of his former defensive coordinator when they were in Dallas, Dan Quinn, who's now the head coach in Washington.
14: Jaden Daniels probably cost my man Dan Quinn his job, to be honest with you.
15: That's tough.
14: To be honest with you. And I'm a big Jaden Daniels fan. But the reality is, like, he probably cost a lot of people their jobs this past weekend.
1: There's been some pushback aimed at Parsons, who's now in Green Bay and not on either team involved. But, says our Stephen A. Smith, why?
16: I think it's fair. I think he's right on the money. I think that we have to take into account this is not just some dude speaking about somebody he doesn't know. He has a relationship with Dan Quinn. Dan Quinn was the defensive coordinator in Dallas for years when he was there. He is no scrub. He is an elite player when he's healthy on the field. He has the credentials to say what he says. He has the relationship with Dan Quinn to justify him sticking his nose into somebody else's business. Because in his eyes, Dan Quinn is his business because that's his former boss as a defensive coordinator. Not to mention the fact that he's absolutely right in terms of what he said. It's nothing that he said wrong about Jaden Daniels. Not only that, he acknowledged the respect that he has for him and the affection that he has for him because he knows the brother can play and he talked about liking him, but there's no doubt about it. When there's 12 seconds left on the clock and you don't have a timeout, as a quarterback in your third year, you're supposed to get rid of the damn football. The last thing you're supposed to do is be running inbounds or getting sacked, which is what Jaden Daniels did. So everything Micah Parsons said is absolutely on the money. Last point. If we can talk about a sport we never played, particularly on that level, how the hell are we going to sit up there with a straight face and look at them who are actually playing the sport and tell them they should be quiet? We can talk about teammates and calling out your teammates or lack of decorum or anything like that. We can talk about those things. But at the end of the day, he ain't a member of the Washington Commanders. He doesn't owe Jaden Daniels anything, okay? If anything, you know what? He's going to side with Dan Quinn. And so it makes perfect sense, but most importantly, he has the credentials to do it. He knows what the hell he's talking about. What he said was absolutely correct, and he said it about a man he supports because it's the man that helped make him the player that he is.
19: I agree with Micah Parsons. I think he is in his right to address this because it's situational football. And I'll disagree with him on one point. He said it would have been different if Jaden Daniels was a rookie. No chance. Every high schooler in America that plays quarterback knows in a 2-minute drill, no matter what the play is, the first thing I do is check the clock. How many timeouts do I have? What's the situation? So it's inexcusable that, especially because, and you said it, Stephen A., not just 13, 12 seconds here. They had almost 50 seconds when the previous play was called. I don't care if Dan Quinn read him the Cheesecake Factory menu instead of a play call. The quarterback on the field looks at the clock. You have to know the situation. If a pass play is called, you know, got to throw it out of bounds, can't scrabble around. The reason Micah Parsons is right to throw in his opinion is because it was egregious. I think players should be allowed to critique football because they play it too.
1: ESPN analyst Jordan Rogers. As for Parsons' status, he won't be playing Sunday against the Cowboys, although he did say on his podcast that if this was a Super Bowl week, he would play. He's yet to return to practice from last season's torn ACL, and meniscus remains on the PUP list. As for the status of Caleb Williams in Chicago, ESPN Bears reporter Courtney Cronin.
20: Caleb Williams was back in the fold at walkthrough today. He is listed as a full participant on the injury report. The Bears will have two actual practices Thursday and Friday, which certainly will factor into the decision as to whether he plays in Atlanta in week six. But coming off that extensive 30-minute workout that he had at Lambeau Field last Sunday, this is all very good news. Now, Ben Johnson said it's still fluid as to whether Williams will play and what that quarterback decision will be for the Falcons game, but it's trending in the right direction. Now, behind Williams, though, if he's not able to go, QB2 still up in the air. Ben Johnson said he's deciding between Case Keenum and Tyson Bagent about who will be getting those snaps should Williams not be able to play. But the offense as a whole can certainly benefit from his presence being back out there. Roma Dunze said the number one thing he's missed without Williams is 18's playmaking. Nobody does it quite quite like him. And in order for this team to reset today, the way that they are trying to move on from that really ugly Green Bay loss, Odunze said you just have to put it behind you and come out with a win. That is truly the only thing that will make this Bears team feel better moving forward.
1: Bears, Falcons in Atlanta Sunday. Falcons quarterback Michael Penix expected to start, says he felt good at practice. MRI was positive, as were the imaging results. Penix suffered a rib injury in the final minute of the fourth quarter in the overtime loss to Baltimore. We head into week six with three unbeaten teams and 3-0-5. Raiders started with three straight wins before their 3-point loss to the still unbeaten Chiefs and their week five blowout loss to the Patriots. Time to turn to the first overall pick in the draft. Earlier on the Golics, Mike Senior.
15: They're 3-2. There are four teams in the AFC that are 4-1, and then the next closest teams are all 3-2. They're 3-2. How unfair would that be to the rest of the players on the team if you were to pull Kirk Cousins, who has 12 touchdowns, 4 interceptions, completing over 65% of his passes? I know he doesn't move very well. But all of a sudden you put a rookie in. Think of the rookie mistakes you're going to go through. How could you give up on a team that's 3-2?
1: Raiders host the 4-1 Bills on Sunday. Straight ahead, what are the keys for Thursday? SportsCenter All Night continues. It's ESPN Radio.
15: Ended my career at 300 pounds, somewhat of an athlete. 2 years later, I was 320. I looked like a vanilla milkshake.
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1: 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Week 6 kicks off with a Thursday night matchup in Denver. Seahawks, Broncos. Denver coming off a win over the Chargers, although not that impressive for the Broncos. As for the keys for Seattle in the matchup, ESPN analyst Mina Kimes.
0: Sam Darnold needs to not turn the ball over. Obvious, I know, coming off a game in which the Seahawks turned it over 4 times, 3 inside their own 15-yard line. Very hard to win football games that way. And to be fair, it wasn't entirely Sam Darnold. There were 2 fumbles as well. But something that Darnold has struggled with since coming back is pressure. In fact, on the season, he has the second worst QBR under pressure in the entire NFL, second only to Bo Nix. And of course, we know this Denver Broncos defense can get after it. Particularly worried about Zach Allen on the interior, Nick Bonito too. But to me, if Sam could just protect the football, they should be able to win this because the quarterback I alluded to on the other side has been struggling, and I think the Seahawks defense will get after it.
1: Seahawks' last win in Denver was in 2006. From the baseball clubhouse, Joe Espada is out after 3 seasons as the Astros manager in Houston. Phillies say they're keeping Don Mattingly as their manager, 2-year contract. ESPN analyst Tim Kirkchin.
2: He should be back. He was 24 games over 500 for a team that was really struggling when he arrived. He's Don Mattingly. He's had a lot of managerial experiences. But now, you know this, they're going to have to figure out a bunch of positions on this team. They have multiple player personnel questions, probably way too many for a team that won 93 games last year. So let's not blame Rob Thompson for the slow start.
4: Yep.
2: And let's not blame Don Mattingly for them getting knocked out earlier than they would like. They need some work done on this team, and they're going to have to start it pretty soon.
1: Managers, especially in the National League, certainly in the spotlight this week in the League Championship Series, too.
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3: Number 5.
1: If you showed up a little late for Game 3 of the NLCS, things started without you, as our Boog Chompy noted.
6: So here we go. Snell ready to work, and the first offering of the game is hit in the air, right field, well struck. Tucker going back, and it's gone! First pitch of the game, Cheerio over the right field wall, into the pavilion, into the sun, and the Brewers have jumped in front, 1-0. Wow!
3: Number 4.
1: Not long until we get to see this for real, but Wednesday, preseason action, and Giannis put on a show. 1 assist shy of a triple-double. WPLG Local 10.
6: Look out, Giannis with Porter defending. A blow-by. Oh, the blow-by, the perfectly thrown lob for the Nick Richards dunk.
7: Got it again as the Greek Freak on the lob. He no-looks that lob.
3: Number 3.
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6: Stars to win it with a save. Brock Nelson will try and keep it going. A fantastic game tonight. Nelson, the veteran, on to Smith. Stopped by the Stars netminder. And Dallas has come into Colorado and beaten the Avalanche in the shootout. 3-2, the final score.
3: Number 2.
1: For the third time in their 4 wins this season, Capitals finish with at least 5 goals. Capitals Radio Network.
5: A shot, they score! Justin Hall let it go from the right point. I don't think anyone touched it on the way in. That might be 2 in 2 games.
3: Number 1.
1: Back to the diamond. Dodgers took the lead in the bottom of the 6th of Game 3, which could have led to some second-guessing for the Brewers had it not been for their top of the 7th.
6: Pitch. Swing and a high fly ball, right field. This ball's back. This one's got a chance. And it's gone! Into the pavilion over the right field wall. Jake Bowers will touch a ball. And the Brewers have the lead on pitch number 11. Wanted it back from Jake Bowers.
1: Jake Bowers, the two-run go-ahead shot. Garrett Mitchell follows that with a solo home run. Back-to-back home runs for the Brewers in the top of the seventh. Blake Snell pitching in the seventh inning for the first time in all of 2026. And he gives up those back-to-back homers. As for extending his starter into the seventh, hindsight, of course, 2020 for skipper Dave Roberts.
4: Through the sixth inning, and then once we got to the seventh inning, I think he retired 13 or 14 in a row, and his stuff was really good. I don't think that they were seeing him well, and I was trying to get him three more hitters, and we had Evan, you know, for that fourth hitter. He had his way with those two lefties and took care of Vaughn, and obviously the leadoff walk hurt. Hasn't given up a homer all year, but it's baseball, and for me, I felt good with where Blake's stuff was at, and, you know, you got to give Bowers credit. He put together another good at-bat, which he did at their place, and, you know, spurred that rally, and then right there saw 8-9 pitches, then end up hitting a homer. But yeah, I mean, I had Evan ready, you know, for Pratt right there.
1: Dodgers need a win today to stave off elimination. ALCS plays game 3. That series tied 1-1. Rays and Guardians in Cleveland. Gavin Williams goes for the Guardians.
8: Going to have to execute the way I know how to. They don't strike out much, and they're going to put the ball in play. They're going to put a lot of pressure on us. So just going to have to execute the best way I know how to.
1: Start of game 3 moved up. Our coverage 12:30 Eastern time. Straight ahead, the anatomy of what looked like a pitcher's duel. That's next at ESPN Radio.
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3: Coming up on SportsCenter All Night. 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
15: The pitch. Swing and a high fly ball right field. This ball's back. This one's got a chance. And it's gone! Into the pavilion over the right field wall. Jake Bowers will touch a ball. And the Brewers have the lead on pitch number 11.
3: The Guardians and Rays get set for Game 3 of the ALCS in Cleveland.
19: It means a lot that they trust me to go Game 3, first game in Cleveland, up against, I think, you know, one of their best guys. So it's going to be a good game. I'm really excited for the challenge and the opportunity, like I said.
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20: Leonard over to Beauvillier with a shot. He lifts that one wide. Lane Hudson deep in the Washington zone, center, and they score. And it's Josh Anderson for the second time tonight to tie it at 3.
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1: 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The landscape for Thursday in Major League Baseball getting interesting. Mother Nature taking aim at Cleveland, so baseball moving up the start time for Game 3 by 5 hours. We've got afternoon baseball on Thursday. For the folks in Ohio, maybe a good day to use some of that accrued PTO or get dismissed early from school. ALCS moved up 5 hours. Baseball also moving up the start time of the NLCS by 1 hour. Game 4 getting underway slightly earlier than expected. As for Game 3, the action on Wednesday getting underway early there as well.
24: So here we go. Snell ready to work, and the first offering of the game is hit in the air, right field, well struck. Tucker going back, and it's gone! First pitch of the game, Cheerio over the right field wall, into the pavilion, into the sun, and the Brewers have jumped in front, 1-0. Wow!
1: First pitch from there. For the next handful of innings, it was a pitcher's duel between Robert Gasser and Blake Snell.
24: The 1-2. Swing and a miss, struck him out. That's a half dozen strikeouts for Blake Snell as he mows him down. 1-2-3 in the third. The 1-2. Breaking ball hit on the ground to the right side. There to pick it up, Terang throws to first. Freeman is out. And solid work by Gasser as he goes 5 shutout innings.
1: Dodgers and Brewers went to the sixth with Milwaukee leading 1-0. That first pitch homer, still the difference. Bottom of the sixth. 3 walks, loading the bases with 1 out for the Dodgers.
24: Smith waits the pitch. Swing and a high fly ball, well struck. Left center field, that ball's back, off the wall! Hernandez is in, Tucker's on his heels, Ohtani to third, and it's a 2-run double for Will Smith, and the Dodgers have the lead 2-1.
1: Close to a grand slam, but it's a 2-run double instead. Dodgers take the lead, still had runners at second and third with 1 out, but
24: he's got Ohtani at third, Smith at second. A 1-2 is in there, got him looking, and Edmund is gone on strikes, and Hall able to limit the damage. He strikes out back-to-back hitters to end the inning, and the Dodgers lead 2.
1: L.A. could not add to the lead. They still took a 1-run lead to the 7th. But Milwaukee apparently figures out Blake Snell.
15: Swing and a high fly ball, right field. This ball's back. This one's got a chance. And it's gone! Into the pavilion over the right field wall. Jake Bowers will touch them all. And the Brewers have the lead on pitch number 11. What an at bat from Jake Bowers.
24: And a pitch. Swing and a high fly ball right field. That ball is back. That ball is gone. And Mitchell will touch them all
15: as they come pouring out of the first base dugout of the Brewers. And Mitchell slowly circles the bases. The Brewers now lead it 4-2.
1: Brewers grabbing the lead in the seventh. They had another run in the eighth, courtesy of a wild pitch. An RBI single from Joey Ortiz in the ninth makes it 6-2. It was just up to Trevor Megill to slam the door.
15: 3-2 pitch. Swing and a foul tip into the mitt of Contreras. And that's the ball game. And the Milwaukee Brewers are one win away from the World Series. Megill closes it out. And the Brewers win it 6-2.

0: know, man. Mine went blank, found the flow, went into compete mode, and just happy I put a good swing on it.
1: Jake, what is it about this Brewers offense that any time the Dodgers seem to be building momentum, you guys would come right back and take it from them?
0: It's not just the offense. It's not just the offense. As a team, we have each other's backs. We have each other's backs. Our only goal in the game is to pick each other up and play for each other, man, and that's what that was about right there.
1: We talked a lot about the bullpen in this series, but today, seeing Robert Gasser throw up 5 scoreless innings against that lineup, what was it like watching him work today?
0: Man, so impressive. So impressive what he did. Didn't have the easiest year, but he's been firing on all cylinders for a few months now, and it's been fun to watch.
1: You got a 3-0 lead on the back-to-back reigning champions. How does it feel? What's the mindset moving forward for this team?
0: Mindset's the same, man. Win tonight. We got another game tomorrow. We're going to come out, stay focused, and, keep the same mentality.
2: Jake Bauer's second straight game where he's had an at-bat of at least 11 pitches. Brewers hitting back-to-back home runs for the third time in their playoff history. Those homers coming off Blake Snell.
3: I mean, yeah, it's wild that that's happened in back-to-back postseasons, but it's part of the game, and it wasn't going to define me, just frustrated. I was able to lock in just because I was focused. I knew what I needed to do, and that's part of the game. But to give up a leadoff home run to start the game is just frustrating, but I'll learn from it.
2: Blake Snell, 6-plus innings, gave up ultimately 4 earned runs on 4 hits, walked 2, struck out 9, first time pitching into the 7th inning in 11 starts this season, had retired 14 straight batters before allowing those 3 runs in the 7th inning. Dodgers wind up losing. They're in an 0-3 hole. Manager Dave Roberts?
4: Not sure. I haven't digested this one. They're going to run a bullpen game. So just trying to figure out, which guys we want to be in there, how you kind of construct the lineup. But I haven't thought about that one yet.
2: See what happens in game 4 on Thursday as Milwaukee takes the first 3. ESPN analyst Tim Kirkchen.
5: Buck Showalter called me the other day and he said, Tim, it's not little ball that the Brewers play. It's baseball. And they play the game of baseball better than any team, certainly in the National League. They put the ball in play. They steal bases. They're an elite defensive team. They almost became the first team since the 1959 White Sox to have the best record in baseball with the fewest home runs. They have more ways to score than any team in the major leagues. And yet, in this series, they have out-homered the Dodgers 5-0. This year, the Brewers had only 10 games in which they hit 3 home runs. That was the fewest such games, and yet in the biggest game of the season, they hit 3 home runs to put this away and take a 3-0 lead. Watching the Brewers play is so much fun, and I am hoping that every other team out there is watching the Rays and the Guardians, but especially now the Brewers, because this is the blueprint on how to play the game properly, and they have done it all year.
6: None of this should be a shock to anyone, should it?
5: Scott, they won 103 games this year. They've been a really good team for several years now. But let's not forget, against the Dodgers last year, they got swept. They scored 4 runs in 4 games. They hit 118 as a team. And the biggest difference between last year's team and this year is Jake Bowers. Jake Bowers is 31 years old. He's with his 5th Major League team. His home run high in his career coming into this year was 12. He hit 26 home runs this year and is the biggest reason why this offense has gotten even better. And he has now put together the 2 biggest at-bats in this league championship series. The 12-pitch at-bat for a walk against Yamamoto and then that ridiculous 11-pitch at-bat tonight against Blake Snell with the 3-run homer. He has personified what the Brewers are. They find people, they bring them in, and they get better when they get to Milwaukee. So impressive what this kid is doing and what the Brewers are doing.
2: Game 4 in L.A., Brewers-Dodgers. Brewers going for the sweep. We'll hear it here on ESPN Radio. Our coverage, 7:30 Eastern time. That one's going to follow the afternoon matchup in the A.

0: ALCS, the one that's been moved up because of weather in Cleveland, Rays, Guardians. 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
1: Good starting field position for not Lamar Jackson, but Tyler Huntley in at quarterback. Lamar, of course, came up limp after getting tackled on a sack late in that second quarter. He comes to the sideline. He's questionable to return with a lower body injury. He is on the sideline with no helmet and a beanie on.
0: So it sounded last weekend, WBAL Ravens quarterback Lamar Jackson did not practice Wednesday, but as for this weekend, Coach Jesse Minter.
2: It's definitely day to day. You know, I think a lot of times those things, right when they happen, you're not sure. And as you gather information, you look at stuff. But again, like to Lamar's credit, he's working his butt off. He's doing everything he can to be out here. And when he's able to be, then he will.
0: Our Adam Schefter gathering information. Sources telling him the two-time MVP has a realistic chance to return Sunday against Cleveland. Jesse Minter saying that Jackson's considered day-to-day, as we heard, with that left ankle injury. ESPN analyst Jeff Saturday, Jason McCourty, Kyle Brandt with Greeny on GetUp.
3: The Ravens plus Lamar Jackson equals what?
4: Yeah, a Super Bowl contender. They're 4-1 right now. I think this is the most slept-on team in the NFL. Jesse Minter's done a good job. They beat a very good Atlanta team with Huntley at the helm. They shut down Bijan Robinson. They forced Penix to beat him from the pocket. Went to overtime, but they found a way to win. It's a good football team, and they are put together well. And if Lamar comes back and plays to his level, it will bring them to it.
5: Yeah, we probably haven't talked enough about Lamar Jackson and Declan Doyle, the new offensive coordinator, and the magic they've been able to make so far. Lamar Jackson being back, this is the same Baltimore Ravens team we've seen in the past, though. Like, it's not going to matter until January comes along.
4: That's true.
5: And Mark Andrews makes a big catch or doesn't fumble the ball. Lamar Jackson is able to make that key play to propel. They're in the same exact boat as, Kyle, you mentioned, of Josh Allen and the Buffalo Bills. Like, yeah, this is what we expect. Like, they're a very good football team. They're going to win a ton of games. When the playoffs start, then we'll start talking
6: it's
5: about
6: it. It's dueling Spider-Man teams. They're the Bills of the Beltway, and that's fine. We can get there. Yeah. I'll tell you this, if I'm a Ravens fan, right, I don't love this report. Like, I don't like realistic chance for Lamar. Give him another week. You have Snoop. Give us the next episode. Like, I am ready for the backup quarterback. I don't like rushing. See, Jason, you got it. I'm for the culture. I don't like rushing the quarterback at all.
0: Jackson sprained his ankle in the win over the Titans October 4th, then sat out Sunday night's overtime win over the Falcons. All of the Week 6 action getting underway tonight.
7: Seahawks at Broncos.
8: I think if you're the Seattle Seahawks, you got to send a message that you're still a reigning Super Bowl champions and you're going to have a lot to say. And I think if you lose a game like this coming up, I think it spells problems for Seattle.
9: Why would I go out there worried about throwing an interception? Why would I go out there trying to throw every football 50 yards down the field? Just play the play. If the play's there, hit it. If it's not there, check it down, run, throw it away, punt. Who cares? And I have to just remind myself not to play hero ball. It's just one play at a time. Do exactly what I'm supposed to do. And who cares? If the play causes me to throw an interception and I forced it and that was there and I like what I saw, it may happen. It's happened before. It may happen again.
10: You can't play the quarterback position worried about forcing turnovers or worried about throwing an interception. That's the problem. He's not playing the play. I almost feel like Bo Nix has the yips a little bit when it comes to his progression reads.
11: If he didn't get hurt, they could have won the AFC last year.
12: Bo looks like a quarterback whose head is completely and totally spinning.
8: You're the starting quarterback for the Denver Broncos. You don't get injured. The likelihood is that you're in the Super Bowl last year. And here you are talking about, you think about this and you think about that, but then you say, okay, why think about that all? Just run the play. No. You're supposed to be out there being a leader and a stud.
13: No qualifying quarterback has taken longer before throwing this season than Sam Darnold, about 3.25 seconds. That's about 0.4 seconds slower than he was getting the ball out last season.
14: It feels like Sam Darnold is just getting hit far too often, and the sacks are up. And I think it's a combination of playing slow and then drifting.
15: It's like he doesn't know. We don't want to throw interceptions, you know. Like, stay positive, stick to it, trust your reads, take care of the ball.
16: Yeah, obviously a short week. You know, we're rolling. Just another opportunity to go out there and play good football. Obviously learned a lot from last week. I think it's really the same thing of what I said right after the game. You know, just got to be a little bit more decisive.
0: Seahawks, Broncos getting week 6 underway with the Thursday night matchup. Stingy defense early in the season. That's next. SportsCenter All Night continues at ESPN Radio.
7: 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Arch Manning leads the Longhorns into a pivotal showdown with the Florida Gators. 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
17: 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Traffic.
18: Construction overnight on the QEW this morning. Eastbound at Cawthra, two right lanes are blocked, as well as the Cawthra ramps to the QEW and Dixie ramps to the East QEW. We do have them shut down as well. On the 410 southbound at Valleywood, left lane is blocked with construction. Southbound 404 ramp to the East 401 shut down. Also, West 401 collectors at Keel, right lane is blocked. Eastbound 401 collectors at Young, two left lanes are blocked. Express at Bayview, right lane is taken up. And eastbound 401 at Kennedy and the collectors, three left lanes blocked, all with construction. Have questions about COVID-19 vaccination? 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
0: 4-year history of the Frozen Frenzy. Too shy of the NHL record for the most on any single day. We did not have 100 goals on Wednesday. We did have 13. Plus the one awarded for the shootout win in Denver.
32: Stars to win it with a save. Brock Nelson will try and keep it going. A fantastic game tonight. Nelson, the veteran, on to Smith. Stopped by the Stars netminder. And Dallas has come into Colorado and beaten the Avalanche in the shootout. 3-2, the final score.
0: 96.7 FM, the ticket. Stars get the shootout win. 3-2. Two goals allowed to the Avs. Dallas has allowed 12 goals this season. Fewest in the NHL. 8 goals against in the last 6 games. Stars' last 3 wins against the Avs have all been shootout winners. Goes in the books as a 3-2 win for the Stars. The other 9 goals on Wednesday coming between the Canadiens and the Capitals.
1: Leonard over to Beauvillier with a shot. He lifts that one wide. Lane Hudson sends it through center ice. Deep to the Washington zone. Center, and they score. And it's Josh Anderson for the second time tonight, set up by Alex Newhook to tie it at 3.
0: TSN 690 as Montreal ties it in the second. But then in the third,
2: a shot, they score! Justin Hall let it go from the right point. I don't think anyone touched it on the way in. That might be 2-2 games, and the Capitals have taken a 4-3 lead. Justin Hall gets it for Washington.
0: First Capitals defenseman to score in each of his first 2 games with the franchise. Capitals Radio Network. Washington wins it 5-4 over the Canadiens. They're 3-1 at home this season. They've scored at least 5 goals in 3 of their 4 wins. Alex Ovechkin gets an assist, 760 career assists, 2 behind Nicklas Backstrom for the franchise record. Sports Center all night, ESPN Radio. Big weekend coming up for college football. Top 5 matchup between Ohio State and Indiana. Mississippi State LSU. Alabama Tennessee. Mizzou Ole Miss. Oklahoma State, Houston, all matchups involving ranked teams. Ditto for 8th-ranked BYU and number 2 Notre Dame. Irish, a little banged up, ESPN's Pete Thamel.
3: Leonard Moore missed the Stanford game after suffering a concussion the week earlier in the University of North Carolina game. I've been told that Leonard Moore, although his status is questionable, is on track to come back and play in this game. Obviously, he has to go through concussion protocol, so nothing is given until he does, but I've been told there's optimism for his trajectory to get back for this huge game in Provo. Obviously, he's one of the 5 best players in the sport. It would obviously be huge for that Notre Dame defense. Also, for that Notre Dame defense, they get back Kingston Vilamu-Asa, linebacker. He's off the injury report. He'd been dealing with a thumb injury, and we'll find out later this week on Jason Onye, the defensive lineman. He is questionable with an ankle injury.
0: And as for the keys for this matchup, ESPN analyst Roddy Jones and Tom Luganville.
4: I think for BYU, it is imperative they find a way to run the football between the tackles, particularly in the red area. Just 2 touchdowns and 5 attempts a week ago versus Iowa State, but it's the physical inside run game that they're lacking with LJ Martin. How do they get it back without him in the lineup?
5: Well, look, it's such a big question and topic of conversation that it had Pete Thamel chiming in on the group chat today. That's how you know something is big and important. But I'm looking at that BYU defense and the challenge that it's going to create for Notre Dame offensively. This is the best unit on defense that Notre Dame has seen all year long. The front is incredibly experienced and they are big and physical. At linebacker and in the secondary, they are as athletic as anybody in the country, with Kade Uluave at the linebacker position, who is as quick, as fast, and explosive as anybody at that position in the country. And then Faletau Satuala on the back end is super lengthy at safety. So that BYU defense is going to present some challenges for Notre Dame.
0: College game day will be in Provo. BYU, Notre Dame, huge showdown this weekend. As for the showdown between 4th-ranked Ohio State at number 5 Indiana, ESPN analyst Greg McElroy.
6: I'm actually going to go with Indiana here, Jay, and it's hard for me right now to watch Indiana and think that I've seen their very best. I don't think I have. And yet still the numbers reflect a very good football team. They're going to have to turn this game into a line of scrimmage battle. The one weak spot right now for Ohio State is their offensive line, and I think Indiana's defensive line can attack that. Have to turn this game into a line of scrimmage battle. The one weak spot right now for Ohio State is their offensive line, and I think Indiana his defensive line can attack that group. Have to turn this game into a line of scrimmage battle. The one weak spot right now for Ohio State is their offensive line. And I think Indiana's defensive line can attack that group.

0: Rangers a year ago in the NLCS. Now they're on the verge of sweeping the Dodgers. John Schaumbi, Doug Glanville have had the call of the NLCS for us here on ESPN Radio. Back to L.A. Boog.
1: All right, Jay, thanks very much. And how about the Milwaukee Brewers? They're up 3-0 in the NLCS. One more win, and they're on their way to the World Series. So many places you can go. The performance of Gasser, the performance of D.L. Hall, and then, of course, Bowers and that amazing at-bat for the second time in this series, Doug.
2: And that's what we've seen, a complete team. And they are consistent, and the things that they're good at, they continue to use as pressure points against their opponent. Even the Los Angeles Dodgers did not have answers. And in fact, they counterpunched. The Brewers are always counterpunching. The Dodgers put up two, and it was a little shocking. Uribe has been flawless this postseason. He finally gives up some run. His command isn't there. And right away, when they get into the dugout, they put up three with back-to-back home runs with Bowers and Mitchell. So we heard the postgame on Bowers talking about having each other's back. That's what it seems like they play. Someone has a bad outing, they pick them up in the next inning. And then their bullpen all around that just slaps up zeros. And, you know, so if they get a lead, they hold it. And if they're close, they keep it close. And then they get the hit. So they scored many ways tonight, stole a base. They do it all. And they showed that they can go toe-to-toe with the Dodgers on the road. And it was an exclamation point tonight.
1: Blake Snell was dominant until he wasn't. Yeah. There's one spot that I think everybody agreed the Dodgers had an advantage, and that was the starting rotation. And that just has not impacted things from a Dodger perspective the way they had hoped.
2: Well, it seems like against the Brewers, it's one team where you could have a starting rotation, but you better go nine. And it's hard. Nobody's really going nine. As soon as they come out, they find responses to their bullpen. And they seem to tack on and get you at that weak point. And it seemed like the right lane, right? Blake Snell goes in, and it's like, okay, a couple lefties are coming up. Okay, we'll leave them in. Home run, home run. And then they're just, like, stunned. But that's what the Brewers have done. And once they had that lead, they absolutely held on to it.
1: Glass now goes for the Dodgers. The Brewers didn't even announce a starter, so we'll wait and see whether it's Chad Patrick or Shane Drouin. But regardless, you know the way Milwaukee goes about it. They're going to try and finish off the Dodgers tomorrow in four.
2: Absolutely. And they know that, yes, even if they have a starter go 2-3, they have guys like Aaron Ashby that eat up three more innings. So they're not worried with this bullpen because their bullpen can cover any part of the game. That's their strength. They have guys that match up in any lane, and that's why they continue to protect leads when they get them.
1: Brewers win it 6-2, the final, and they're up 3-0 in this best-of-seven National League Championship Series. For Doug Glanville, I'm John Schaumbi, right here in your home for every pitch of the World Series, Major League Baseball on ESPN Radio and the ESPN app. Now we send it back to Jay Reynolds in the studio.
0: All right, Boog, Dodgers trailing 3-0 in the best-of-seven series for the first time since the 1966 World Series. In Game 3, they had a 2-1 lead in the seventh inning. But the Brewers rally, get the 6-2 win. Brewers are up 3-0 in the series. First time they've had a 3-0 series lead in franchise history. What has manager Pat Murphy told the team?
3: I don't need to tell them anything. Like, we don't change anything. There's nothing to change. You know, no, the Dodgers are an incredible team that's won back-to-back championships. You think they're not good enough to come back and win a game against us or come back and play well? I know how good they are. Our guys know how good they are. Our guys know what we're up against. But that doesn't change anything. We come out and play the same way every time. No matter how I feel. You know what I mean? Like, this, it really doesn't. You know what I mean? There's no feeling good, feeling bad. It's just onward. You know, like I've said, like the goal the whole time from spring training, February 9th, the first day we got together, the goal the whole time is just like build a resiliency and a passion for being in the now and a passion for winning tonight and then let them tap us on the shoulder when it's over.
0: Teams that take a 3-0 series lead in a best of seven have gone on to win the series 98% of the time. They're 41-1. The one team to lose was the Yankees in 2004 against the Boston Red Sox. Game 4 coming up on Thursday. Game 3 did see Shohei Ohtani in the lineup despite being dropped to 6th. He was on base 3 times in the loss with a walk. He was hit by a pitch and had a single in the 8th inning. First time since September 1st he's reached base 3 times in a game. As for his

0: his future as a two-way player. Katie Wu, the Dodgers reporter for The Athletic, earlier on ESPN Radio.
1: The real answer is it's just too soon. And the Dodgers have said nothing that would indicate that they would change that. I think they might change how they deploy him, how they use him. Maybe it's not for a full two-way season. Maybe it's similar to what they did in 2025 when he was coming back from injury and he ramped back up in the second half. But if Shohei Ohtani wants to pitch, he's going to pitch. That's kind of how they got into this predicament this season in the first place, was his insistence that even though he was pitching through some knee pain and right bicep soreness, that he could still return and be a pitcher by this season. I don't fault any player for trying to do everything they can to return back to the field, and especially Shohei, who has not pitched consistently since 2023. But while hindsight is 2020, you look back and you wonder, was his insistence to return to the mound the main cause in his lack of ability right now?
0: The NLCS could come to an end Thursday. Dodgers trying to avoid a sweep and force a Game 5. Brewers looking to uncork some champagne. Game 3 of the ALCS comes up today, too. Guardians and Rays, that series tied 1-1 after the first two at the Trop. Game 3 moved up from a 6 p.m. start in Cleveland to 1 o'clock in the afternoon as they're expecting weather to come in. That could bode well for Guardian starter Gavin Williams, ESPN analyst Tim Kirchen.
2: We've seen his numbers in day games against his numbers in night games. He's way better in day games, but he's great wherever he pitches. He led the league, the American League, in strikeouts this year. And, of course, he got the final out of Game 4 against the White Sox and then started Game 5 of the LDS and struck out 12. He is the only pitcher in Major League history to strike out 12 and allow one hit in a winner-take-all game. That's how dominant he was in the winner-take-all game that got the Guardians to the next round. Amazing.
3: As for the Rays, Tim, they're relentless at the plate and on the bases. They've committed one error in five games here in the postseason. But what stands out about the way Kevin Cash uses that bullpen?
2: Well, the bullpen's been great. Every part of their pitching staff has been great. But he has so many big, versatile arms out there. And the way he's used Ian Seymour, who was a starter but now can give them extra innings in relief. Cam Boozer's been great. Kevin Kelly. And Brian Baker, of course. He has four saves and hasn't allowed a hit yet. So you take that elite defense, put the ball in play, really good rotation, and now this bullpen is as hot as it's been all year.
0: Game 3 coming up on Thursday. With the change by Major League Baseball, our coverage starts now at 12:30 Eastern Time. NLCS Game 4, our coverage at 7:30 Eastern. 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Right now, SportsCenter all night.
4: There's only 7 seconds on the clock. There are no timeouts. This is going to end up in a tie if they don't spike it. Wow. It ends up in a tie.
5: Trying to gain more for the kick. Right call is honestly, like, we can go clock it early.
6: I'm happy it wasn't a loss, and I'm sad it wasn't a win. That's how I feel.
0: We're on the verge of week 6, but the head shaking continues from what we saw in week 5, like the Commanders settling for a tie after that botched ending of their game with the Giants. We heard Micah Parsons on his podcast having the back of his former defensive coordinator when they were in Dallas, Dan Quinn, who's now the head coach in Washington.
7: Jalen Daniels probably cost my man Dan Quinn his job, to be honest with you.
8: That's tough.
7: To be honest with you. I'm a big Jalen Daniels fan. But the reality is, like, he probably cost a lot of people their jobs this past weekend.
0: There's been some pushback aimed at Parsons, who's now in Green Bay and not on either team involved. But, says our Stephen A. Smith, why?
9: I think it's fair. I think he's right on the money. I think that we have to take into account this is not just some dude speaking about somebody he doesn't know. He has a relationship with Dan Quinn. Dan Quinn was the defensive coordinator in Dallas for years when he was there. He is no scrub. He is an elite player when he's healthy on the field. He has the credentials to say what he says. He has the relationship with Dan Quinn to justify him sticking his nose into somebody else's business. Because in his eyes, Dan Quinn is his business because that's his former boss as a defensive coordinator. Not to mention the fact that he's absolutely right in terms of what he said. It's nothing that he said wrong about Jalen Daniels. Not only that, he acknowledged the respect that he has for him and the affection that he has for him because he knows the brother can play and he talked about liking him, but there's no doubt about it. When there's 12 seconds left on the clock and you don't have a timeout, as a quarterback in your third year, you're supposed to get rid of the damn football. The last thing you're supposed to do is be running inbounds or getting sacked which is what Jaden Daniels did. So everything Micah Parsons said is absolutely on the money. Last point. If we can talk about a sport we never played, particularly on that level, how the hell are we going to sit up there with a straight face and look at them who are actually playing the sport and tell them they should be quiet? We can talk about teammates and calling out your teammates or lack of decorum or anything like that. We can talk about those things. But at the end of the day, he ain't a member of the Washington Commanders. He doesn't owe Jaden Daniels anything, okay? If anything, you know what? He's going to side with Dan Quinn. And so it makes perfect sense, but most importantly, he has the credentials to do it. He knows what the hell he's talking about. What he said was absolutely correct, and he said it about a man he supports because it's the man that helped make him the player that he is.
8: I agree with Micah Parsons. I think he is in his right to address this because it's situational football. And I'll disagree with him on one point. He said it would have been different if Jaden Daniels was a rookie. No chance. Every high schooler in America that plays quarterback knows in a two-minute drill, no matter what the play is, the first thing I do is check the clock. How many timeouts do I have? What's the situation? So it's inexcusable that, especially because, and you said it, Stephen A., not just 13, 12 seconds here. They had almost 50 seconds when the previous play was called. I don't care if Dan Quinn read him the Cheesecake Factory menu instead of a play call. The quarterback on the field looks at the clock. You have to know the situation. If a pass play is called, you know, got to throw it out of bounds, can't scrabble around. The reason Micah Parsons is right to throw in his opinion is because it was egregious. I think players should be allowed to critique football because they play it too.
0: ESPN analyst Jordan Rogers. As for Parsons' status, he won't be playing Sunday against the Cowboys, although he did say on his podcast that if this was a Super Bowl week, he would play. He's yet to return to practice from last season's torn ACL, and meniscus remains on the PUP list. As for the status of Caleb Williams in Chicago, ESPN Bears reporter Courtney Cronin.
10: Caleb Williams was back in the fold at walkthrough today. He is listed as a full participant on the injury report. The Bears will have two actual practices Thursday and Friday, which certainly will factor into the decision as to whether he plays in Atlanta in week six. But coming off that extensive 30-minute workout that he had at Lambeau Field last Sunday, this is all very good news. Now, Ben Johnson said it's still fluid as to whether Williams will play and what that quarterback decision will be for the Falcons game, but it's trending in the right direction. Now, behind Williams, though, if he's not able to go, QB2 still up in the air. Ben Johnson said he's deciding between Case Keenum and Tyson Bajan about who will be getting those snaps should Williams not be able to play. But the offense as a whole can certainly benefit from his presence being back out there. Rome Odunze said the number one thing he's missed without Williams is 18's playmaking. Nobody does it quite like him. And in order for this team to reset today, the way that they are trying to move on from that really ugly Green Bay loss, Odunze said you just have to put it behind you and come out with a win. That is truly the only thing that will make this Bears team feel better moving forward.
0: Bears Falcons in Atlanta Sunday. Falcons quarterback Michael Penix expected to start, says he felt good at practice. MRI was positive, as were the imaging results. Penix suffered a rib injury in the final minute of the fourth quarter in the overtime loss to Baltimore. We head into week six with three unbeaten teams and 3-0-5. Raiders started with three straight wins before their three-point loss to the still unbeaten Chiefs and their week five blowout loss to the Patriots. Time to turn to the first overall pick in the draft. Earlier on the Golics, Mike Senior.
11: They're 3-2. There are four teams in the AFC that are 4-1, and then the next closest teams are all 3-2. They're 3-2. How unfair would that be to the rest of the players on the team if you were to pull Kirk Cousins, who has 12 touchdowns, 4 interceptions, completing over 65% of his passes? I know he doesn't move very well. But all of a sudden you put a rookie in. Think of the rookie mistakes you're going to go through. How could you give up on a team that's 3-2?
0: Raiders host the 4-1 Bills on Sunday. Straight ahead, what are the keys for Thursday? SportsCenter All Night continues. It's ESPN Radio.
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13: 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Traffic.
14: Looking at some delays on the QEW eastbound at Cawthra. Two right lanes are blocked there with construction, as well as a ramp to East QEW from Cawthra shut down. Dixie ramps to the eastbound QEW also closed, so keep that in mind. Westbound 401 collectors at Keel, right lane is out with construction. East collectors at Young, two left lanes are blocked, as well as East Express at Bayview, right lane is taken up. Eastbound collectors at Kennedy, three left lanes are blocked there, all with construction. 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From the Newstalk 1010 Traffic Center, I'm Robin Metcalf.
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0: 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Week 6 kicks off with a Thursday night matchup in Denver. Seahawks, Broncos. Denver coming off a win over the Chargers, although not that impressive for the Broncos. As for the keys for Seattle in the matchup, ESPN analyst Mina Kimes.
28: Sam Darnold needs to not turn the ball over. Obvious, I know, coming off a game in which the Seahawks turned it over 4 times, 3 inside their own 15-yard line. Very hard to win football games that way. And to be fair, it wasn't entirely Sam Darnold. There were 2 fumbles as well. But something that Darnold has struggled with since coming back is pressure. In fact, on the season, he is the second worst QBR under pressure in the entire NFL, second only to Bo Nix. And of course, we know this Denver Broncos defense can get after it. Particularly worried about Zach Allen on the interior, Nick Bonito too. But to me, if Sam could just protect the football, they should be able to win this because the quarterback I alluded to on the other side has been struggling, and I think the Seahawks defense will get after it.
0: Seahawks' last win in Denver was in 2006 From the baseball clubhouse, Joe Espada is out after three seasons as the Astros manager in Houston. Phillies say they're keeping Don Mattingly as their manager, 2-year contract. ESPN analyst Tim Kirkchen.
1: He should be back. He was 24 games over 500 for a team that was really struggling when he arrived. He's Don Mattingly. He's had a lot of managerial experiences. But now, you know this, they're going to have to figure out a bunch of positions on this team. They have multiple player personnel questions, probably way too many for a team that won 93 games last year. So let's not blame Rob Thompson for the slow start.
2: Yep.
1: And let's not blame Don Mattingly for them getting knocked out earlier than they would like. They need some work done on this team, and they're going to have to start it pretty soon.
0: Managers, especially in the National League, certainly in the spotlight this week in the League Championship Series, too.
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27: Number 5.
0: If you showed up a little late for Game 3 of the NLCS, things started without you, as our Boog Chompy noted.
4: So here we go. Snell ready to work, and the first offering of the game is hit in the air, right field, well struck. Tucker going back, and it's gone! First pitch of the game, Cheerio over the right field wall, into the pavilion, into the sun, and the Brewers have jumped in front, 1-0. Wow!
27: Number 4.
0: Not long until we get to see this for real, but Wednesday, preseason action, and Giannis put on a show. One assist shy of a triple-double. WPLG Local 10.
4: Look out, Giannis with Porter defending. A blow-by.
3: Oh, the blow-by, the perfectly thrown lob for the Nick Richards dunk.
4: Got it again as the Greek Freak on the lob. He no-looks that lob.
27: Number 3.
0: On the ice, Avs, Stars go to a shootout. 96.7 FM, the ticket.
4: Stars can win it with a save. Brock Nelson will try and keep it going. A fantastic game tonight. Nelson, the veteran, on to Smith. Stopped by the Stars' netminder. And Dallas has come into Colorado and beaten the Avalanche in the shootout. 3-2, the final score.
27: Number 2.
0: For the third time in their 4 wins this season, the Capitals finish with at least 5 goals. Capitals Radio Network.
3: A shot, they score! Justin Hall let it go from the right point. I don't think anyone touched it on the way in. That might be 2-2 games.
27: Number 1.
0: Back to the diamond. Dodgers took the lead in the bottom of the 6th of Game 3, which could have led to some second-guessing for the Brewers had it not been for their top of the 7th.
4: Pitch. Swing and a high fly ball, right field. This ball's back. This one's got a chance. And it's gone! Into the pavilion over the right field wall. Jake Bowers will touch a ball. And the Brewers have the lead on pitch number 11. Wanted it back from Jake Bowers.
0: Jake Bowers, the 2-run go-ahead shot. Garrett Mitchell follows that with a solo home run. Back-to-back home runs for the Brewers in the top of the 7th. Blake Snell pitching in the 7th inning for the first time in all of 2026. And he gives up those back-to-back homers. As for extending his starter into the 7th, hindsight, of course, 2020 for skipper Dave Roberts.
5: Through the 6th inning, and then once we got to the 7th inning, I think he retired 13 or 14 in a row, and his stuff was really good. I don't think that they were seeing him well, and I was trying to get him 3 more hitters, and we had Evan, you know, for that 4th hitter. He had his way with those 2 lefties and took care of Vaughn, and obviously the leadoff walk hurt. Hasn't given up a homer all year, but it's baseball, and for me, I felt good with where Blake's stuff was at, and, you know, you got to give Bowers credit. He put together another good at-bat, which he did at their place, and, you know, spurred that rally, and then right there saw 8-9 pitches, then end up hitting a homer. But, yeah, I mean, I had Evan ready, you know, for Pratt right there.
0: Dodgers need a win today to stave off elimination and keep their season alive. Rays, Guardians will be trying to take control of the ALCS. They split the first 2 in St. Petersburg. They play Game 3 this afternoon. First pitch moved up as the forecast isn't all that great in Cleveland. We'll have it starting at 12:30 Eastern time. That's going to do it for SportsCenter All Night. I'm Jay Reynolds. It's Thursday, October 15th, birthday of Jim Palmer. The Hall of Fame pitcher is 81 today. We'll hand it off to Evan, Canty, and Michelle on Sportsmanlike is next. It's ESPN Radio.
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13: TSN 1050, traffic.
6: Eastbound QEW approaching Guelph Line, a collision there in the right lane. Eastbound QEW at Cawthra, two right lanes are blocked there. It is getting slow with construction, and it's backing up through this stretch. East Gardner, no troubles to pass on the 401 overnight construction. Eastbound collectors at Kennedy still has the three left lanes blocked, as well as the collector to express transfers at Kennedy. They're shut down. Southbound Keel Ramp to West 401, we have that closed for maintenance as well. Celebrate National Shawarma Day with Osmo Shawarma. 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From the News Talk 1010 Traffic Center, I'm Robin Metcalf.
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0: we go. 4 hours of sports radio greatness coming up for you, coming up for us. I'm Aaron Karolnik. That's my man Carlo Colaiacovo. Together we comprise the team that is first up here on TSN 1050. Thursday morning, huge day ahead in the sports world. The Leafs back in action. Buffalo in town. Great Thursday nighter. But Coco, how about the Brew Crew last night, baby? Wow. What a win for the boys. The Dodgers are dead. I guess the Yankees and Red Sox, remember that from back in the day. The crazy comeback for the Sox. But feeling pretty good about the Brew Crew and their ability to close out the Dodgers. How about that one? How are we feeling today?
1: Man, if you're a Dodgers fan, you're feeling horrible today because you're watching the end of a dynasty right in front of your face. I mean, I don't want to jump to conclusions, but up 3-0, I don't see how the Dodgers come back in this one, especially with the way they let that one get away yesterday. And I don't think I've ever seen an at-bat that was more clutch than what Jake Bowers did in the seventh inning after 11 pitches, where he's just sawing off, and then he hits an absolute no-doubter two-run home run to completely change the game and to lead the Milwaukee Brewers to a victory, and now hold a commanding 3-0 lead. And my first reaction when that game ended is, wow, I can't believe I'm watching the end of a dynasty for the Dodgers when it should have ended last year against the Blue Jays, because the Blue Jays should have won that World Series and they didn't. But nice to see the Milwaukee Brewers finally take down. Well, look, I don't want to jump to conclusions here,
0: it's
1: but
0: over.
1: It's 3-0.
0: We're calling it. Now, teams that lead 3-0 in a best of seven postseason series have gone on to win 98% of the time. They're 41-1. So I feel pretty good about the Brewers' ability to close out the Dodgers. But you mentioned the Jays, and of course, you're in Toronto. We tie that back to how it went last year. The thing I just can't get over is, like, remember Ohtani, what a dominating force he was for the Dodgers last year. Yamamoto was just ridiculous.
1: Yeah,
0: both of those guys are total jokes right now.
1: Like, do you see, like, this?
0: The Jays couldn't have had that good fortune that Milwaukee has. The two most dominant players in the sport last year in the playoffs.
1: Well, they did.
0: Except for Vlad, were just crushing it. Now Milwaukee's got a free pass from those guys.
1: Well, they did make MLB history in a bad way, the Jays did. They did lose a series against a team that hit under 200 in the series. So, I mean, you could look at that, but yeah, I mean, like, it's crazy. And now there's these rumors that are circulating online about Yamamoto tipping his pitches and how teams have caught on and how the Brewers.
0: That's just a fact for sure.
1: So that is true then.
0: Well, I mean,
1: right?
0: What other explanation would you have for Yamamoto getting lit up the way he did by the Brewers?
1: Yeah.
0: I mean, and the at-bats that they were taking.
1: So they're just falling apart is what they're doing.
0: Yeah.
1: Do you also see these? And look, I mean, there's conspiracy theories in the world, and they exist everywhere. But did you see the one that was circulating the other day about the Dodgers intentionally trying to lose because they want the Brewers and one of the Rays and the Guardians to win the World Series so that during the labor negotiations, they could fight for no cap? And then it'll still allow the Dodgers to spend a ton of money every year and still be one of the best teams in baseball. So they're purposely doing it this year so that the argument of no cap can get stronger watching one of these teams win. And then the Dodgers will end up being the winners coming out of this anyways.
0: I love that conspiracy theory. That is hilarious. Now, keep in mind the players on the field already have their contracts for the most part, right? Ohtani, Betts, Freeman, Snell, all these guys have already got Edwin Diaz. They've all gotten paid crazy amounts of money.
1: Mm-hmm.
0: So for them, you know, they're like, whatever, we're getting paid. It's all good.
1: For them, it's good.
0: Dodgers,
1: for the future,
0: yes.
1: It's like, yeah, you guys go ahead and win this year. It's okay. We'll take a year off because, you know, we want baseball to stay the way it is because we want to be the guys coming in every free agency and signing all the big name guys. We'll spend $500 million on our roster every year and we'll continue to try to win World Series. So, you guys go ahead and win this year. It's okay. We'll give it to you guys. We'll show baseball that small market teams that don't spend a lot of money can win World Series. And then boom, they'll sweep right in.
0: Listen, whatever ensures that there's not some crazy lockout. And like the more and more I talk to people, and it's just sounding so bad about the future of baseball. And you read that article from Jeff Passan on ESPN.com yesterday, and yeah, it doesn't exactly scream optimism about the future of the sport. Like, there's going to be some kind of labor stoppage. Mm. The question is just how long it is. They actually could miss a whole season.
1: And what agreement they come to.
0: What agreement, if they can come to any agreement, and how long?
1: Well, they're going to come to an agreement. It's just, what does it look like? Or is it something that involves a cap? Is it status quo? Is it, you know, maybe a floor that every team has to spend? I don't know. We'll see.
0: Yeah, and it's very, very detailed.

0: like viewing experience in sports than watching a no doubter home run? Like, think about it. In hockey, like, what's the one thing that you know or that you're watching when you can guarantee a goal that's get scored? Right? Off the initial, like, is it the Alex Ovechkin one timer?
1: Probably like
0: from
1: Gavin McKenna on a breakaway, and that's a guarantee.
0: Like, what's the odd, like, again, like, Alex Ovechkin's taking a one-timer from the top of the slot. It used to be back in the day, Steven Stamkos taking a one-timer from that same spot. In football, like, I don't know what compares to that. Is it the, is it Tom Brady stepping back into the pocket after a flea flicker, knowing that he's got a guy wide open? But when a guy hits a home run in baseball and he knows right off the crack of the bat that it's gone, it's a pretty awesome, like, thing to watch.
1: Oh, it's glorious, glorious. Ah, the Dodgers. Ah, what it's a true delight.
0: Or is it like Jackson Coyvin off the tee, club twirl, after he rips one 320 down the middle?
1: Yeah, I like that. Anything Jackson Coyvin, you know I'm a big supporter of. I think all those comparisons definitely make sense. But again, the Dodgers stunned last night by the Brewers. Milwaukee is one win away from the first World Series appearance in 44 years. More on that with Steve Phillips coming up. He's going to join us in about 20 minutes. We've got a jam-packed program for you. Mike Johnson today, Leafs Breakfast. It's the Leafs and the Sabres tonight. We've got Ed Werder on the show today as well. Talk about the Thursday nighter between Seattle and Denver. It's a great game. We've got a great slate of week number six in the NFL. We're locked and loaded, baby. It's going to be great. Marty Biron's on the show today. We love Marty.
0: Marty.
1: He's fantastic. Nice. It's great. Oh, Duthie as well at 8 o'clock.
0: Duthie's been getting a lot of heat in the media from the Overdrive guys lately.
1: Like a lot of discussion about James Duthie. Ray Ferraro was chiming in yesterday too.
0: I know.
1: And listen, like, you and I know James Duthie pretty well. Those guys think Duthie's just a straight up scumbag. There's no other way to put it.
0: I did recently encounter a scumbag move by James Duthie.
1: Oh no.
0: So I was in studio Tuesday doing the Habs game, and I was in the makeup room, the green room there. And I was watching Overdrive on TV. I had my back towards the door, and all of a sudden, Mike Lane and James Duthie come in. And first thing, hey, what's going on? And I turn around, I go, hey, what's up, boys? And I give the old, like, high five, like, and James just, like, I'm asking for James's, like, high five, like, to say, hey, what's up? Because he's the first guy walking past me. The guy didn't even acknowledge that I was there. Turned his head and walked right into the makeup chair. And I was sitting there, and I'm like, and Mike Lane's like, oh, hold on. I'll come get you. And he gives me the high five. And I'm like, hey, Mike, what's going on? And I look at James. I'm like, James, we good? He's like, oh man, I didn't even see you over there. I was like, dude, I had my arm out to say hi, and you just like completely brushed me off.
1: Nah, Duthie's old. Probably just didn't see it. I
0: probably didn't see it. Probably
1: cataracts,
0: his glasses.
1: Maybe.
0: Yes.
1: Maybe cataracts.
0: Maybe he should go to the same guy that Vlad Guerrero Jr. is going to get his laser eye surgery.
1: Yeah, I think that would be a great idea. My guess is Duthie's got somebody who's a little bit richer, you know, for the more even elite of athletes would be my guess. He's got the best doctors on the planet on speed dial. The Miami guy's not good enough for JD. So, yeah, he's coming up in a couple of hours. It's the first hour of First Up. What a show we've got lined up for you here on TSN 1050.
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3: Dundas, we do have a fire cleanup in the right lane. It is causing some backup in that area. Southbound side, not bad, down towards the QEW. We had earlier construction eastbound QEW at Cawthra. That's cleared away. A bit of leftover volume through that stretch. On the 401 eastbound collectors at Kennedy, three left lanes are blocked there with construction. Eastbound collector to express transfers at Kennedy shut down, as well as east collector ramp to McCowan. That is also closed all for construction. 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From the Newstalk 1010 Traffic Center, I'm Robin Metcalf.
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20: Sports night tonight. Leafs Sabres on TSN 4. Thursday night football, Seattle, Denver, and of course, Major League Baseball continues the playoffs in the ALCS and the NLCS. The Brewers looking to close out the Dodgers and the Guardians and Rays tied at one. But with regards to the Leafs again on TSN 4, battle of 3-3-1 teams in Toronto and Buffalo. And the Sabres are missing, I guess you would consider Chris Tanev to be Toronto's number one-ish defenseman. When it comes to the Sabres, they are missing their number one defenseman in Rasmus Dahlin. So, you know what that is? Oh, for sure. Total stud. And you know what this game screams to me more so than anything is over. High scoring affair. And the Leafs have been playing in track meets all year long.
0: Yeah.
20: Buffalo, you saw them against Montreal earlier this week. Without those two defensemen in the lineup and two teams that have been playing pretty loose, I think we could be in store for a lot of goals tonight again, Coco.
0: Yeah, it's possible. It's absolutely possible. I mean, I did the game in Montreal against Buffalo on a back-to-back, and Buffalo got off to a good, like a quick early start in that game. And that's normally what happens when you catch a team off a back-to-back, and then you just wear them out. And that's what the Montreal Canadiens did in the second pair. They outplayed them. They outshot them 14-2. They took a 3-1 lead going into the third, and then Buffalo just came on guns a-blazing in the third period, found a way to tie the game, should have probably scored one or two more goals in that third period, get to overtime, they exchange a couple chances, and then Montreal wins in shootout. But I think one of the most surprising teams right now in the NHL to me are the Buffalo Sabres, because I've been really impressed in watching them play where they haven't really let the absences of Alex Tuch and Bowen Byram affect them at all. Like Owen Zellweger and that Crevier kid that they picked up from Chicago in that Byram deal have fit in seamlessly on that Buffalo back end. And Zellweger was the go-to guy offensively in Dahlin's absence, and he scored two goals in that game against the Montreal Canadiens. And then, you know, you look at their forward group, not sure if they've completely replaced Alex Tuch because of how good he's looked in Washington, scoring another two last night in their game against Montreal. But I was, like, overly impressed with how good their forward group played, even though it was a back-to-back. And, you know, I think Buffalo's one of those teams you just can't take, you know, for granted right now. It's almost like they've built a system there where, you know, next guy up, no matter who it is. And Lukanen played outstanding in net the other night. It's him or it's Colton Ellis in net because Alex Lyon, the Lion King, is still not available to them. But, you know, the Leafs have been in this position before where I don't think they can, like, they haven't built an identity enough just yet because of all the changes that they've made and the new look and new feel about this team. I don't think they've built the identity yet where they can overlook their opponent. And you know, Buffalo always plays them hard.
20: Oh, for sure. Do you not think like the Leafs have an identity? Like it's pretty clear what it is. It's run and gun. Outscore your defensive issues.
0: It is. But, you know, we've also seen games like this that turn into trap games for the Maple Leafs.
20: I think Buffalo's better than the Leafs. Like, I don't think anyone would deny that. I mean, Buffalo just won the Atlantic Division. Toronto's got to prove that they're at the same level that Buffalo is.
0: Well, I mean, that's debatable. I think when you look at the Leafs roster and you look at their top six, I think most people would side with the Leafs being a better team than Buffalo, just with talent-wise. But, you know, you don't always need the best talent to be to get the results you need. It's about playing the way you need to play to get the results you need. And I've been really impressed with what I've seen from Buffalo this year where most of us were curious to know, you know, this is a team that came out of nowhere last year, won the division. When stuff like that happens, it's tough to replicate that because now you're not catching everybody by surprise like you probably did last year.
20: Yeah, and I think the thing about the Sabres that differentiates them from everybody else and was a huge part of the reason that they won the Atlantic last year is how good their D is. And without Dahlin, like, that's a huge hit for them.
0: Yeah.
20: But they've still got, again, you lose Bowen Byram in the offseason, you replace him with Owen Zellweger, that's a downgrade. But they're still pretty loaded on the back end, and Toronto's not. So that would be the major difference between the two teams. I'm with you. I think Toronto's definitely better up front. And in goal, probably I'd prefer Bobrovsky, who's going to get the nod tonight over Ukko-Pekka Luukkonen. I think this is going to be a really exciting game tonight. I'm looking forward to it. And again, this is a good test for the Leafs. And basically everybody's a good test for the Leafs because it's so early in the season and we're still trying to figure out the big question with the Leafs. Are they a team that is really fun to watch and is a good NHL team, or are they just fun to watch?
0: Yeah.
20: And we don't know. We don't know the answer. We'll find out. And again, a test like this, even against a malign Sabres team that's dealing with some injuries, is not going to be an easy one. They've got Matthew Schaefer coming to town on Saturday. I just call them the Islanders are basically Schaefer. That's it. That's all I, and Matias Michelli and Kyle Palmieri.
0: Man, does that guy put on a show every time he gets in front of a mic like he did?
20: Schaefer yesterday in overdrive was just loving. This guy, he's just an incredible orator. I mean, yeah. The guy's the man. We love Matthew Schaefer. We started Schaefer. Let's call it what it is.
0: Mm.
20: Like Schaefer and his success on the ice.
0: We were the guy that introduced the path to put him on the map.
20: That's right.
0: Where he is right now.
20: Yeah, the guy played 11 games. People are like, is he really going to be the number one pick? Yeah. He comes on the show. We have a great conversation with him. Really opened up a lot of
0: And everyone's like, wow, this kid is smart. This guy gets it. This guy is such a great talker. And now every time he steps on the ice, he wants to be the best player in the league, according to himself.
20: I'm sure he does. And then Celebrini and the Sharks come to town on Monday. But with Schaefer, I thought it was weird. The O-Dog asked him about living in Matt Martin's house, and he just loves it. And he did reveal that there are times where he just runs into Matt Martin's room and, bothers Matt Martin and his wife, which I thought was a little bit weird. But, again, I forget.
0: He's the son.
20: Yeah, and he's still a kid. Yeah. Is he still a teenager? Very close. So, yeah, I guess that makes sense. When he said that, I was like, okay. That's a little peculiar. But he is another kid.
0: Slumber party!
20: I don't know. It's just, but he wants to live there forever.
0: Yeah.
20: And personally, if I'm Matthew Schaefer, I'm just getting, and I don't really know the Long Island area very well, but I would be getting some sick condo. Just fire it up. You're about to be
0: Bastard
20: making 25. Pat? Yeah, $25 million a year in a couple of years. Like, you can afford whatever you want. And
0: hey, everybody's different, man. Everybody, yeah. Some guys like their own space. Some guys like being alone. Some guys like making their own decisions. And there's some guys that just like being around people. And he's definitely seems like he's one of those guys.
20: Well, that's exactly what he said. He said, I just love being part of a family, and the Martins have been so welcoming, and, I guess, different strokes for different folks, which I totally understand. And listen, it's working for Schaefer. I don't think anyone would deny that. So whatever he's got going on, I would continue to follow that path if I was Schaefer. So a really good streak of teams coming into Toronto. So a 3-game homestand beginning tonight on TSN4 against Buffalo. Again, we're looking forward to Thursday nighter as well. Seattle and Denver, two teams that have kind of, they're both 3-2, but I don't think anyone's really been.
0: Okay, so let me
20: impressed.
0: Ask you something. If you're a fan looking to go to an NHL game, let's just say here in Toronto.
20: Yeah.
0: And you see the upcoming calendar for the Leafs where you see Schaefer come into town and you see Celebrini come into town and you could only go to one game. Which game are you choosing to watch?
20: Well, I would take the Saturday night game, regardless of who it is. But if it's just
0: teams,
20: the players on the ice, it's 100% Celebrini. 100%. Because they come to Toronto more frequently.
0: Right.
20: From being from the West.
0: Yeah,
20: Schaefer you see a couple
0: times. Yeah.
20: Yeah. But, I know Schaefer's playing 28 minutes, so. And I love watching him play.
0: So of the young guys in the league, if you only had a chance to see one of them, because that was part of your budget. I could only spend to go to one hockey game, and I want to see one player. It's Celebrini over Schaefer?
20: Yeah, I think so. Same for you?
0: No. Matthew Schaefer.
20: Mm.
0: And the reason why I say that is because I played the position, right? I was a defenseman, and I always marvel watching guys play the position that I play. Like, you know how I feel about Lane Hudson, right? You know how I felt about Quinn Hughes when he first came into the league. I've Kale McCarr, my jaw drops every time that I watch him. But watching the way Schaefer hit the scene last year, I've never seen him play live in person. He's a guy, and don't get me wrong, I would obviously love to watch Celebrini play live in person too, but because I played the position and I made a career playing defense, he's the guy that I would choose if I had only one chance to go watch.
3: Totally reasonable, but again, you can't go wrong. These are two of the best young players, two of the best players in the NHL, so maybe fortunate to go to either game. Tonight, pretty fortunate to go to that game too. Maybe not as sexy a matchup as the Islanders or the Sharks, but
0: you go watch Noah Östlund.
3: That's right. We love Noah Östlund. What do you got? Like $48 million guaranteed on a contract? Noah Östlund? Yes.
0: Second line center. He's pretty good, man. He's pretty good.
3: Sure. He's been racking up the points. He's playing on the power play. So again, I'm more on that with Mike Johnson on Leafs Breakfast. We have Steve Phillips standing by to recap what happened last night between the Brewers and the Dodgers. Incredible scenes in the seventh inning. Blake Snell getting lit up, and every Blue Jays fan, their face lighting up with happiness, knowing that the Dodgers are down 3-0.
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7: Northbound Dunvalin Parkway, as you head through Dundas, we have a fire cleanup there in the right lane. Southbound starting to build from approaching the 401 down through Lawrence. No troubles on the 401 both ways, filling in normally. Eastbound from the 4 from about Dixie as you head through the Allen. Westbound starting to build now from Victoria Park as you head out through Young. On the 410 southbound, just at the 407, we had earlier troubles there. They've been cleared away. Eastbound on the 409 at Kipling, we have a stalled vehicle there in the right lane. Did you know you could be at risk of getting severe COVID-19 just by being over 60? 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From the News Talk 1010 Traffic Center, I'm Robin Metcalf.
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0: 2-2 pitch and driven to right. Deep. Tucker back. Track. Bye-bye baseball. Jake Bowers. A two-run blast. And the Brewers are back on top of the seventh.
1: What a pimp job. And what a home run from Jake Bowers, who has just a preeminent baseball name. Jake Bowers.
2: Oh, yeah.
1: That is a guy who was born to slug.
2: You know when you hear that name, that guy's a baseball stud.
1: Yeah,
2: very much so. He was last night for the Dodgers, man. What an unbelievable at 11-pitch at-bat to finish it off with a no, not just a home run, AK, a no-doubter home
1: run. It's still in the air. It's still in the air. Jake Bowers hits the huge home run for the Brewers, gives them the lead. They hold on. They're up 3-0 over the Dodgers. Oh, baby, what a time to be a baseball fan. The Dodgers almost dead. Almost dead. Not dead yet, but pretty damn close. Let's bring in our MLB analyst, Steve Phillips, in the conversation. How are we feeling today, Steve?
3: Doing great, guys. And you know, Jake Bowers, to me, should wear number 24 because it's close to Jack Bauer. Remember the TV show with Kiefer Sutherland, Jack Bauer, in that?
1: One of the best.
3: I think he wears number 9. But, you know, think about game 2, in which he had a 12-pitch at bat against Yamamoto and earned a walk, and then later scored. And then yesterday, an 11-pitch at bat, and ending it in a home run. I mean, that is unbelievable. And I think there's like 3 players in playoff history that have had, you know, multiple 11-pitch at-bats in a playoff game and gotten on base both times. It's just pretty amazing, the quality of the at-bats. And then Garrett Mitchell following him up with a back-to-back. And I think there's 3 times in World Series or in playoff history there have been left-handed hitters that have gone back to get back against the same left-handed pitcher. It's Bryce Harper and Schwarber who did it, in the previous series. It's these 2 guys, Mitchell and Bowers, and it's, Babe Ruth and Mickey Mantle, or Babe Ruth and Lou Gehrig. I'm sorry. Babe Ruth and Lou Gehrig back in 1928. That's it. Back to back left-handed hitters against left-handed pitchers. Pretty amazing what the Brewers are doing right now.
1: Steve, I was such a huge 24 fan back in the day that I bought like a CTU t-shirt that I wore around all the time. And number 2, I changed my ringtone on my phone to like the doo-doo-doo-doo that they had in the show whenever they were calling the office. I loved 24. One of my favorite shows of all time. I somehow still remember all this stuff, all those years later. I know it's very cool. You can see why I'm such a cool guy to this day. But as far as the Dodgers go, I mean, where do they go from here? I know Glasnow's going tonight. Is it just the old cliche, one win at a time? Or, I mean, because again, Carlo and I were talking about this earlier. Ohtani, you know, you don't know what you're getting from him. Yamamoto, the way that he performed last year in the World Series against the Jays and throughout the course of the playoffs, it's not there. So they might have to find different ways to win if they want to try to come back in the series.
3: Yeah, I mean, think about this. The 7 games that the Brewers have played, they've come back and won 5 of them in the playoffs. And so even getting a lead against them, they don't die. They don't go away. And 41 times out of 42, teams that have gone out to a 3-0 lead have gone on to win, right? The other one is 2004 Red Sox in the ALCS beating the Yankees. And so only 2 of the 42 times has it gone even to a game 7. And so the Dodgers have their work cut out for them. Now, their response is, we've won 4 in a row multiple times this year. We can do it again. But not the way they're playing right now. They need offense in a big way. Yeah, Blake Snell gave up back-to-back home runs. Yes, it was in the 7th inning. He hadn't pitched into the 7th inning at all this year, but he had such an easy 6th inning against the heart of the lineup, and he was at 81 pitches. I understand why Dave Roberts left him in that moment because he did look good, but after that, during that 11-pitch at bat, you realize there's some real vulnerability right now because Bowers is doing what he does. So, it is one game at a time. It's really like one pitch in this inning. This pitch in this inning, win it, and then win the next. You know, Miguel Rojas talked about to win a championship, you have to win moments. And right now, the Brewers are winning the moments. I mean, the Dodgers are 2-for-29 with runners in scoring position. And that's not going to win a playoff series. And so you know, the thing they've been so good at in the past is catching up to them right now, and they're not having the same good fortune.
2: Miguel Rojas is saying you got to win moments. That guy had the biggest moment of his life, and I guess he's right with the way that he hit the home run in the ninth inning off of Hoffman last year.
3: Right.
2: I'm curious to know, Steve. There's speculation that the Brewers have caught on to the Dodgers pitching with them tipping their pitches and stuff like that. Do you think that has played a factor in this series so far?
3: It may, you know, and I think that what I love is, even if you're not putting it out there that maybe you are, is just gets in everybody's head, mm-hmm. right? It makes them start to think about things they shouldn't be thinking about. But I will tell you that so Eduardo Perez is one of my co-hosts on my radio show, and he's Tony Perez's son. And Eduardo had his own, you know, good, I think it was 12-year career. It was, you know, one of those role players on a team that beat up. He was a right-handed bat that beat up on left-handed pitching. But I remember we went to Cardinals camp, and because he had played for the Cardinals some, and Jim Edmonds was there. And Jim Edmonds came over to talk to us, and Jim Edmonds said, I owe Eduardo my entire career. He taught me how to look for pitchers tipping. And he said, I would not have had nearly the production that I did if I didn't know what pitches were coming. And Eduardo sends me videos all the time. Look what this guy's doing. Look what this guy's doing. And you know, Mason Miller, look at his hand in his glove. Look at his sleeve on his shirt. When he's throwing his slider, his sleeve creeps up on his shirt. When he throws his fastball, his sleeve stays down by his wrist. Like all of these things, and you can see it from second base, and that's where they have runners on second that were signaling into the hitter. Like the number of pitchers who do tip pitches is extraordinary, way more than I think anybody would think. And so maybe they did, but that's on the Dodgers not, you know, doing a better job of catching it themselves. And, you know, we've heard from managers who have said, we've got entire departments. Craig Stammen said this. We've got an entire group of people whose job is to watch our pitchers and see if they're tipping, and to watch the other pitchers to see if they're tipping and relay that information. And so, you know, it's something that is prevalent in the game. No longer is it banging on garbage cans, but it is, you know, looking for that organic nuance that a pitcher has when he's going to throw his changeup or his curveball or his fastball.
1: Steve Phillips with us here on First Stop. So there are a lot of people, I think Carl and I would be in the same camp, trying to connect the low payroll, I guess relatively low payroll teams that are still in the playoffs, including Milwaukee, who look likely to advance to the World Series, play one at Cleveland or Tampa, to the impending labor stoppage and how that could affect things. Does it give the players more power? Does it give the owners more ability to feel emboldened? Do you see it the same way, that the results of this potential season in the World Series could affect how things play out with a labor stoppage?
3: Yeah, so I think it'll certainly be part of the rhetoric. You know, from the players' perspective, they're going to be like, wait, I don't get it. What level, what playing field do we need to level here when we've got three smaller market teams of the four in the league championship series? And they're playing successfully against Big Brother. And so that will be, but you know, the owner's response will be, okay, right. The Dodgers won three straight years before that, and we've got large market teams that have won before that. And so 1 year does not tell the story. I don't know that it changes the position of anybody in all of it. Maybe from a fan perspective, it will. But I think the one thing to understand, players don't care about competitive balance. They don't care about it. It seems to be the priority for the fans that the commissioner has shared, that, you know, all the surveys they do, the fans, you know, worry about competitive balance, that, you know, their teams don't have a chance to compete when the season begins, and it's an issue for the game. Players in Pittsburgh and in Kansas City, you know, they don't care about it. It's not something they feel like needs to be fixed. And what they care about is playing well. Sure, they want to win, but they want to get paid. And you know, oftentimes you can get paid and be on a team that's not winning, and it's better than not being paid and being on a team that wins sometimes for some of them. And so, I think that in the end, you know, the problem that one of the things, I think the issue of competitive balance is one the commissioner takes seriously. The owners want a salary cap, not for that. They want it because they want cost containment, and they think it will increase the value of the franchises. Now, you can say that it also will help competitive balance, and it should. You know, where in the NFL, you've got Kansas City and Green Bay and teams like that that, you know, have gone on runs and been very good. But I don't think it's players are not wanting, will not accept something because they think they're going to improve competitive balance. It's not a priority for them at all.
2: It's going to be a fascinating situation. I mean, just the speculation of how this could play out and who gains more leverage in these conversations after this World Series. Will definitely create a lot of intrigue, more intrigue, I think, when it comes to the negotiations. Let's shift our focus to the ALCS, Steve. Tonight, it's Game 3, Cleveland and Tampa. After what you've seen in Game 2, who do you give the edge to in this series? Sorry, through the first
3: two games. I thought that Tampa Bay was the better team coming in, but I did think there was a pathway for Cleveland to have a chance to win the series. They've got really good pitching. And, you know, game three, a critical game in a seven-game series. Gavin Williams on the mound for this one for the Guardians, and he'll be available in a game seven if necessary. We saw how well he pitched in the division series to be able to get them here against the White Sox. I think it's closer than we thought maybe coming in. I still give Tampa Bay the advantage. I think they're the better team, and they showed it over the course of the season. But you know what? I mean, if not for Jose Ramirez, you know, having a moment in that fourth inning in game two with a ball, you know, he had a mental error not covering third, and then the ball went through his legs that hit the lip and it didn't come up. Who knows what could have happened in that game? So, I think the Rays still have the edge overall, but don't be shocked if the Guardians find a way to win it. I wouldn't be surprised if it ends up going seven games now.
1: Steve, thank you very much. We need to get you here to Toronto. Obviously, the Rogers Center not being used for baseball this winter. It's being used as a driving range.
2: Golf, baby.
1: You can go up there like the 500 level and just rip drives. I don't really know how it works, but listen, I guess you got to get creative as a business. Maybe this lasts all of next year as well if there's a lockout. So the Rogers Center, maybe to host the occasional concert, but I think it'll be mostly Carlo and I just pounding drives deep.
2: What's that? Is it Top Golf that exists across North America where they have these stages across the side? Yeah.
3: But I'll tell you, I don't think the Rogers Center can contain me with my drives. So I'm a little concerned that I might do some damage to the roof if we're hitting there, fellas.
1: Yeah, nice. Steve DeChambeau, I had no idea. Okay. I respect it. Thanks so much for doing this. Great to catch up with you as always. We'll do it again next week.
3: All right, guys. Thanks so much.
1: All right. That's Steve Phillips, our MLB analyst. Yeah, it's kind of cool. I'm sure the charge, whatever it is, I haven't seen any prices associated with it, but it'll be exorbitant.
2: So it's starting in January was the proposal. My question is where are you teeing off from? Is it behind home plate and you get to hit into the Jumbotron area? And if you are, like, how far is that? Like, do they have any concern that people are going to smash balls through the screens, the LED screens?
1: I don't know how it's done, but my guess is it'll be very expensive and very underwhelming once you actually do it.
2: That's true.
1: You're like, oh, okay, this is it. And I love going to Topgolf. In Vegas, I've been to Topgolf a couple times. Extraordinarily hungover, so it's not exactly the most enjoyable place.
2: If I'm going to have a night out like that, I'm going to the new flagship in Oakville, Golf Town, hitting up one of the Sims that are there and having a night playing golf.
1: That's right. That's coming up. I'm going to be right there, 10 a.m. on Saturday morning, so 48 hours away. Wow, I'm so fired up. It's going to be a blast. I land back in Toronto at 7:30 a.m. on Saturday morning. Get right home, rip back up out to Oakville for Golf Town, four-hour extravaganza, and nice. It's going to be a blast. Very, very excited for that. The first up scoreboard on the other side, a couple of games on the NHL slate last night. Of course, the baseball story. We'll look ahead to Thursday Night Football next.
4: Time now for TSN 1050 Time Saver Traffic. Northbound Don Valley Parkway approaching Dundas. We have a fire cleanup there in the right lane. It is slowing you down. Southbound side building from approaching the 401 down through Lawrence. Westbound of the 401 past Salem, a collision there. Two right lanes are blocked. Eastbound side of the 401, it's a slow go as you make your way up about from Dixie on and off through the Allen. It is just a volume situation at last check. 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
0: Week 6 in the NFL kicks off with the Seattle Seahawks against the Denver Broncos on Thursday Night Football. 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
1: First up, scoreboard begins in Washington, where the Capitals pick up a 5-4 win over the Montreal Canadiens, who are at 3-3-1, a very popular record in the Atlantic Division. Toronto, 3-3-1. Buffalo, 3-3-1. And now Montreal, 3-3-1 as well. Alex Tuck has a couple of goals and an assist, and he's been a very nice addition in free agency for the Caps.
2: The developing story coming out of Montreal's game last night is the play of Jakub Dobyshynet. Three games, 16 goals against. Not good start for Jakub Dobyshynet, which means I think they're going to find a way to get more starts for Jacob Fowler, who has come in and given them some quality starts in three games.
1: Jacob Fowler, a very popular bet on FanDuel for the Calder Trophy these days. Mm-hmm. People were snagging him at like 60, 70, 80 to 1. And if he could snag the number one job in Montreal, he'll have a very legit chance to put up some good numbers on a very good hockey team. Dallas beating Colorado 3-2 in a shootout. Rupe Hintz scoring in the shootout for Dallas.
2: And some take that, Nate.
1: Nathan MacKinnon's like, no, why did he have to score? There's that. A very busy night in the NHL tonight, including the Leafs, who are hosting the Sabres. It's on TSN4. We mentioned earlier how the Brewers beat the Dodgers 6-2 in game number 3 of the NLCS. Milwaukee's up 3-0 on LA. Two games tonight, the Rays and the Guardians. Gavin Williams pitching for Cleveland, and then the Dodgers look to stave off elimination as well in LA. And sport we don't mention very often, or league we don't mention very often, MLS, Toronto FC. And not to sound ignorant, I don't know anybody on Toronto FC. Yeah. Are the Italian guys still on the team?
2: No.
1: Are they still with the team? No. Is
2: Giovinco
1: there? I don't know. Like, I have no idea what's going on.
2: Yeah.
1: So, I don't know.
2: They get a big draw last night against Orlando, and they score the tying goal with seconds remaining. And TFC only 3 points out of a playoff spot right now with five games remaining. They're making a late season push.
1: I'm looking at their roster. I don't recognize a single name.
2: Yeah.
1: Zero.
2: Well, they've gone through a rebuild. Remember?
1: They most certainly haven't. And somehow they're still in playoff contention. You know, they're 7, 10, and 12.
2: Yeah.
1: Nice. Oh, I missed the World Cup. That is what we need to be talking about. With
2: you
1: the
2: know what? It's, it's a nice reminder that we just had a summer with the World Cup that was hosted here in Canada. It feels like long gone, but it was in July when it happened.
1: Those were the days, man. Those were the days.
2: Yeah, the good
1: just
2: old
1: a
2: days.
1: Blast.
2: That was fun,
1: I miss the World Cup.
2: With all those calls, remember the Mexican mariachi band?
1: Yeah, I know. The best. All right, hour two's coming up. We've got Mike Johnson for Leafs Breakfast at 7:40 plus. Darren Dreger stoking the fires of a trade rumor involving a Maple Leafs goaltender. We'll tell you about that to kick off hour number two.
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4: Northbound on Valley Parkway approaching Dundas. Fire clean up there in the right lane. Southbound side, you're going to find some volume building now from Finch on and off down through Eglinton. On the 401 westbound past Salem, we do have a collision there. Two right lanes are blocked. Eastbound side of the 401, lots of volume, but no new troubles to pass on. Getting slow now. Dixie on and off right through towards the Allen. Eastbound Gardner filling in. Kipling as you head around the Humber through towards Dufferin. Westbound, a bit of volume building. Jarvis on and off through towards Dufferin as well. Considering Crestwood for your child's next step, discover how Crestwood Preparatory College inspires excellence and nurtures individuality. 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
12: Hey, it's James Duffy here with Peter Sawyer from McAlpine Lincoln in Aurora. 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

0: hour number two, Thursday morning here on TSN 1050. You're listening to First Up. 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Aaron Korolnik, Carlo Koliakova with you until 10 a.m. We've got Mike Johnson coming up in about 40 minutes. He'll be on the call alongside Gord Miller tonight. Leafs and Sabres down at Scotiabank Arena to kick off a three-game homestand for Toronto. Buffalo in town tonight. The Islanders in town on Saturday. Celebrini and the Sharks on Monday. And when Igor Shesterkin went down for the New York Rangers, a lot of people around the NHL were trying to connect the dots, thinking, all right, how will the Rangers look to fill the void? Did they try to trade for Connor Hellebuck? Who knows who the Rangers called? And Darren Dreger on Ray and Dregs this week had this to say about the Rangers inquiring about a certain Toronto Maple Leafs goaltender.
1: But it's not with a sense of urgency or desperation, because they do want to give Garand an opportunity to see if he can run with this a little bit, right? See what they've got in this guy. So now you look at expiring contracts. What about Jordan Binnington in St. Louis? It's just too early for the Blues to bite on that. Who else would be in there? I think they've actually kicked tires on Anthony Stolarz. He's not an expiring contract. But if you're Toronto, why would you do that unless there's an overpay? I mean, they like that combo of Bobrovsky and Stolarz.
0: An overpay. And I think in a world for the Leafs.
2: Yeah.
0: Like, Stolarz, Bobrovsky, that's a duo you want to run with. You do. But is there a world in which the Leafs can find a defenseman in this trade with the Rangers? Theoretically speaking, yeah, you're not getting Adam Fox. I know that. But is there a way they can find a goalie? But I just don't think there's, like, the Leafs want to overly burden Sergei Bobrovsky either. He is 38. I don't care what his biologic age is. You're not going to pair Bobrovsky with Artur Akhtiamov or somebody else. That would just be way too risky. Stolarz, he had a really crappy game against Utah. That's what it is. But I still think he's very highly viewed by the Leafs, as he should be, because he's shown in the past that he's more than capable of being a 1B.
2: Look, I think the key word that Dreger, or key phrase that Dreger used there, was kicked tires.
0: Oh, my favorite tree livingism.
2: Yeah, it's a big time tree livingism. And to be honest with you, I think that is the proper approach that the New York Rangers should have in this moment, where they're just checking in across the league with teams that have a potential guy that they could be looking at. And for the Rangers, they looked at the Leafs like, okay, so the Leafs have committed to Bobrovsky for 3 years at $7 million. Do they really want to keep a backup for under $4 million a year? Let's see where they're at, especially if they've got a young guy in Akhtiamov in the minors that they want to give some NHL games to this year. So that's the kicking tires part about it. If I'm the Maple Leafs, I have zero interest in thinking about trading Anthony Stolarz right now, because your defense is not good enough. So what do you have to rely on? You have to rely on both of your goaltenders when they're in the net, minus the last night in Utah, to keep your team into the game. So until they fix the defense, and you said, okay, well, what if they use that as a trade asset? Okay, I don't think the Rangers are going to trade Braden Schneider for Anthony Stolarz, or Sean Durzi for Anthony Stolarz, or Marcus Pettersson for Anthony Stolarz. Like, that's their top six. If anything, they look at Stolarz as a guy that is a backup goalie right now that could be playing as a starter in New York, and they probably want to get them for, probably want to look if there is interest in moving him for a draft asset. They don't want to remove somebody on their roster to make that happen. The Rangers are off to a great start with this lineup. You don't want to remove somebody on their back end. So I'm not going to read too much into this. I'm not going to jump on it and say, oh wow, the Leafs are thinking about trading Anthony Stolarz. The Leafs need both goaltenders right now. They absolutely need them, especially with the way their defense is constructed, and until they fix their defense, then maybe you could look at making a different move in net.
0: Yeah, and again, John Chyka, who's running the show with the Leafs, has to be as creative as possible. That goes without saying, and he, I'm sure, has explored every single avenue to improve his defense. And I do think there is kind of a changing perspective amongst Leaf fans right now, where there's this desperation. The Leafs need to find a way to improve their defense. They gotta get Nikishin, or they gotta get Edvinson, or they gotta get someone who can come in and play in the top four immediately. And I'm not certain that John Chyka views it the same way. Like, again, you want to accelerate the process, right? Again, but we need to keep this in mind. The Leafs were the fifth worst team in the National Hockey League last year. They're not all in this season, right? So would they like to go out and get a defenseman? For sure. But you're not going out and mortgaging your future, which, again, is not exactly the most robust aspect of the Toronto Maple Leafs, in that they don't have their own first round pick the next 2 years. So I think this is kind of what it's going to be for the foreseeable future. And I'm sure the Leafs are just hoping and praying that Chris Tanev gets back in the lineup as soon as possible, because in an ideal world, Morgan Rielly, Troy Stetcher is not your number two defense pair. And the last thing the Leafs want to do is run out McCabe and Radish. Those guys are going to be playing massive minutes in every situation tonight. And I think, when you're talking about being perfectly slotted, Darren Radish is probably more of a 2-3-ish guy than he is a number one guy, and he's definitely the

0: spread out those minutes. You need to have, you know, your bottom pair of guys play 15, 16 minutes a night. You can't have them play less than that because, you know, now you're overexerting yourself in that, you know, with that position, stretching yourself out, and you're exposing yourself to a guy getting hurt. Or you're exposing yourself to a guy playing bad, is what you're doing, because nobody, I mean, maybe Morgan Riley did it in his prime, but nobody on this back end is capable of playing that many minutes on a consistent basis every night. So, look, I mean, you gotta pay attention to the waiver wire to see who's out there. Maybe you can pluck a guy that doesn't cost you that much, that can look at a new opportunity with the Maple Leafs, sort of like what Troy Stetcher did coming to the Maple Leafs, where he extended his career. He basically saved his career coming here and playing the way that he did, earned himself a permanent role in the blue line last year and earned himself a two-year contract extension. Those are the guys you got to be on the look for, and then just keep an eye out to see, you know, on different teams, the way different guys are being used and how you could approach each organization to have those conversations with those certain guys. You're not going out there and acquiring a number one defenseman. You're not. And you just got to find a way to pluck a guy that you know you can maybe give an opportunity to, and with extended minutes and an enhanced role, maybe can find his game again.
1: Yeah, really the only way you get a number one defenseman, I suppose Quinn Hughes was acquired by Minnesota, but that doesn't happen very often. You really got to draft these guys and develop them. And fortunately for the Leafs, they got the number one pick in Gavin McKenna. But, you know, you would have loved, I mean, another top five pick. We'll take, you know, somebody else. We'll take Verhoeve, or we'll take, you know, another one of those kids who were drafted in the top 10. But, yeah, that's just what it is. And that's something the Maple Leafs have really struggled with for a very long time. After Morgan Riley, again, we talk about Rasmus Sandin and Timothy Liljegren, amongst others, but never really developed into a guy who could play in the top four. And that's why the Leafs, you look at their defense corps, it's old, very old. And it's also, again, I think everybody knows I'm the tree-living hater on the show. Oh, I make all the jokes about tree-living. I think in a couple of years' time, we're going to look back. At the time, I think we looked at the contracts that he was signing all these defensemen to, Tanev, Riley, Oliver Ekman-Larsson, Jake McCabe, and we're like, oh, okay, these are good deals at the time, but as they continue to get older and older, locked in with these no-move clauses, it'll be like, ooh. You know, defenseman in their mid-30s with a couple of years left, a lot of wear and tear. You think, oh, boy, okay. And I also go back to last year's trade deadline. You know, of course, there's a lot moving and shaking with the Leafs at that deadline with Lawton and Bobby McMahon and, again, the rumors with Matthew Nyes in Montreal, but you kind of got to look back and think, man, you could have sold high on Oliver Ekman-Larsson and done pretty well. And I'm not sure exactly what they could have gotten back for him, but you probably think there was a first-round pick from somebody, considering he had some term
0: if
1: left.
0: If there was a first-round pick for Oliver Ekman-Larsson, they were going to take it. I can't.
1: I don't know, man. You know who's in charge of the Leafs at the time? You're certain that he was going to make the right call?
0: I thought AI was in charge of the lead with the Leafs at the trade deadline last year.
1: Exactly. But we would have been better off, that's for sure. But I don't know. I wouldn't say anything's a certainty, but you would think the way that Ekman-Larsson was playing and now how he's playing this year, you would have loved a good sell high on that one, but they got him still, and he's playing for them. They need him. There's no denying that, and clearly he's not 100%. He's missing practice for maintenance days, seven games into the season. Not ideal.
0: I'll give you a perfect example. I do a lot of Montreal games, okay, and I'm pretty familiar with their roster. Jaden Struble, who just got traded to Nashville for a second-round pick, okay? Now, that's a big price to pay for a guy like that who was playing at best as their fourth defenseman in Montreal at times, but more or less he was their bottom pair defenseman. That's a guy right there that could have been a good fit for the Maple Leafs, because in an extended opportunity, in an enhanced role, you could get a lot out of that guy. He's physical, he can skate, he can move the puck, he plays a steady game. Like that, and he's kind of a guy looking for more opportunity. He was never going to get that in Montreal because of what they're building there.

0: those are the type of players you gotta, you know, look for across the league. And look, there's many teams that have a surplus of defensemen. What you're willing to pay for those guys is obviously, like, I wouldn't have paid a second round pick for Jaden Struble only because it's the Maple Leafs and they don't have those type of assets to just be throwing around. But a team like Nashville probably has a lot of those assets and says, we need a defenseman now.
1: Well, again, that's another part of the equation for the Leafs, right? Where they have spent a lot of assets to go out and improve this roster in the offseason. A lot of assets. And it's easier said, just go get a defenseman, go get this guy, go get that guy. They don't have that much left in the cupboard. You don't want to leave it completely barren either, considering where you are. And you need to consider the present and the future if you're the Leafs. And I think that's exactly what they're doing. So Leaf Sabres tonight, Mike Johnson's on the call on TSN4. He's going to join us in about 25 minutes. We're going to tell you how to win a Golf Town gift card today. We're going to tell you how to win Raptors tickets as well. Wow, for the home opener. And it's actually a trivia question coming up. So you're going to want to be listening to that. It's almost a cue to call sort of thing where we'll ask a trivia question and you're going to have to submit the answer to the question and your name and city and all that. And if you get it correct and we pick your name, you could be going to see the Raps and the Bulls on opening night, 6 days from tonight. And man, I was watching Josh Lewenberg on SportsCenter last night talking about the Raps and how he thinks this could be the number one defensive team in the NBA. Kawhi Leonard, Scotty Barnes, Colin Murray Boyles on the floor together, just an absolute dominating force. The Northern Wall is what I'm calling them. I think I saw that on Reddit or Twitter or something, so I'm just going to steal it and pretend it's mine. So that's going to be a lot of fun to watch. I cannot wait for the Toronto Raptors to get going. I'm so fired up for that. So a lot of talk on that coming up in hour number three. Edward as well ahead of Thursday Night Football, the Broncos and the Seahawks. A good game. Very good game, featuring two quality organizations going toe-to-toe on Thursday night. All that ahead, it's hour two at First Stop. It's Thursday morning.
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3: Northbound on the Don Valley Parkway approaching Dundas, fire cleanup remains in the right lane, slowing things down on that northbound side of the DVP. Westbound 401 past Salem, we have a collision there. Three right lanes are blocked. Westbound 401 Express at Bayview, new troubles there. A collision left lane is taken up. Westbound 401 Express at Keel, collision left lane is blocked as well. Southbound 404 at 16th Avenue, we have the right lane blocked there with a stalled vehicle. 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From the News Talk 1010 Traffic Center, I'm Robin Metcalf.
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15: You ain't first, you're last.
16: Mike Johnson joins the program in 20 minutes for Leafs Breakfast. Came up with this idea yesterday, Coco. We're about a week plus in the NHL season. A lot of teams have played 6, 7, 8 NHL games. And I'm trying to figure out what's real and what's not. Are teams or players built to last for the starting portion of this season? And I wanted to start with Alexander Ovechkin. We know it's his final season. And he did pick up an assist last night. Congratulations to him. But it's not exactly been the most frothy start for Ovechkin statistically. And his numbers with regards to his ice time are way down relative to past years. Ovechkin has a goal and an assist so far in 6 games. So a season in which Ovechkin scores 20 goals or fewer this year, is that something you could see being built to last? Are you a buyer of that idea that he does not eclipse 20 goals this season?
17: I'm not a buyer of that idea. I mean, we've seen Ovechkin over the last couple of years start extremely slow. And then by the end of the season, he hits the 30 goal mark. I mean, if you're asking me the 20 goal mark, I think, yes, I still think he absolutely finds a way to get there because this guy's going to play power play time. He's not moving off of that spot in the power play. And they have way better forwards right now to construct their forward group. But if you're using the 20 goal mark, I am still high on that. The 30 goal mark, I'm a little hesitant to go that far just because I don't know if he'll get enough playing time with all these extra forwards that are there. But, I mean, I'm not going to fall into this Ovechkin trap. I think he's made the decision that this year is his last one, and I think he plans on going out with the ultimate bang in this one.
16: I don't think he's scoring 20 goals this year. I also said that about Nick Robertson.
17: Sandwich bet?
16: 20 goals is a little low on the over-under, though. It's a little bit
17: low. You said 20!
16: I know. I did say it. He had 32 last year, 44 the year before in 65 games. But you look at the ice time, it's just way down. And just Washington is just so much better up front than they've ever been.
17: I know.
16: He's playing 4 minutes a game on the power play, and he's playing just over 14 minutes a game in total. So 10 minutes at even strength. There's not a lot going on there for Ovechkin beyond the power play, though he did score an even strength goal. But, yeah, I don't know. I'd set the over at, like, over under at 23.5. I'd take the under. Are you interested?
17: 23.5? You don't want to do 20?
16: No, I'll do 23.5.
17: Okay, I'll still go the over.
16: All right, 20 fingers, lock it in. Another sandwich bet on the board.
17: I'll still go there.
16: And I'm hot right now.
17: I was asked this year what he would score, and I said, hey, I think he's going to still score 30.
16: Yeah, I think I said that too, and then I'm now retracting that take and going under 23.5 goals for Alexander Ovechkin. Somehow Nick Robertson has 4 goals this year. Plays like 6 minutes a game for Pittsburgh, but he still
17: can score, man.
16: He finds a way.
17: He scored 16 as a member of the Maple Leafs playing on the fourth line or in and out of the lineup. Don't you remember that this guy's Mr. Healthy Scratch? Every time he comes back in, he scores.
16: He's not being healthy yet by Pittsburgh, but I'm sure that's coming. A guy who will never be healthy scratched, Connor McDavid, is on pace for 238 points this season. 4 goals, 13
17: Mike
16: assists,
17: Babcock's
16: 17 points.
17: Genius.
16: Yes, he is. All right, so McDavid's offensive prowess, is it built to last? Meaning he will hit a new career high in points, which at this moment is 153.
17: 153. 84 games, that's 2 extra games. Man, he is on a roll right now. It's crazy.
16: Well,
17: he
16: scored.
17: Last year he played all 82 and he had 138 points. And he played a lot of that time with no Draisaitl. You said 153. He's
16: 153 is his career high.
17: Mike Babcock is a genius. He's gonna allow him to have a career year. And I think with that career year, he's gonna eclipse 50 goals again.
16: Oh, so, yes. Wow. All right.
17: I'm gonna say that's built to last.
16: The numbers are
17: different. And AK, let's remind ourselves, he's on this pace right now with no Nuge and no Hyman in the lineup.
16: That's right. Very true.
17: Okay. So,
16: and the Oilers as well, and they're not playing the greatest teams. They're 5-0-1.
17: Remember the undefeated team right now in regulation.
16: And remember the panic that was setting in the first 2 games of the year. They're playing Vancouver. They're giving up a ton of goals. And my boy Devin Levi has stepped in, and he's been better than Tristan Jarry. So that's a good start for that. But how about my guy Vasily Podkolzin with 7 goals in 6 games?
17: I love it.
16: 50 goal scorer.
17: For me, fantasy.
16: Oh, yeah. He's been excellent so far. So, all right, McDavid, a new career high in points, 153 for Carlin. Again, when you're on pace for 238, then 6 games into the season, that goes a long way. All right, Boston and Ottawa at the moment occupy the first and second spots in the Atlantic Division. Are one of these two teams built to last? And the question is, will one or perhaps both make the playoffs?
17: Yes. Yes. One will for sure.
16: One will make the playoffs between Boston and Ottawa.
17: Like, I just don't know if this is just, you know, a good start for both teams. And maybe it could be, but it also could be sustainable. I mean, the Ottawa Senators have played their first 7 games mostly without Jake Sanderson, their best defenseman. Imagine when he gets back, how much better that team could look and that team could feel. I don't understand what's going on in Boston. I really don't. And again, this is a team that always comes back to bite me. Because every year, even going back to the Zdeno Chara years, the Patrice Bergeron years, where you're like, this is the year they're going to fall off. And they still find a way to truck on. It's just like, I don't get it. And maybe I should just have more appreciation with the culture that they have there. But Brad Marchand's not there anymore. David Krejci's not there anymore. Patrice Bergeron's not there anymore. Zdeno Chara's not there anymore. And it's just like they're still one of the top teams in the league. Is it Jeremy Swayman in net? I don't know. Is it Frazier Minton,
4: McAvoy,
17: who's a number one centerman right now that everyone's praising? I don't know. I don't get it. But I think one of them will find a way to sustain this type of success and be a playoff team, even though I had neither of them making the playoffs this year.
4: It's funny, look at Ottawa this year. The reason they're having so much success is because of their goaltending. Linus Ullmark's been incredible this year, and last year it was the reason they were not having success because their goalie sucked, and they couldn't get a save. And it's amazing how quickly it could change, and now it looks like Ullmark's one of the best goalies in the NHL.
17: But even when you watch Ottawa play, they just look like a very well-coached team.
4: Yep.
17: I don't think they're the juggernaut type that Carolina continues to present, where they just they suffocate you. And they do it Jordan Staal's not going to be available for
4: Taylor Hall, too. I mean, they're dealing with some real injuries.
17: Yeah. So, but Ottawa, you look at, they don't blow you away with superstar talent. Yeah, Stützle is a great player. Okay, Batherson's a really good player. But you just look at the way they're built through four lines and six defensemen. They're just a team that just finds a way to get the job done because they buy into playing a certain way, and that's the way the coach wants them to play. And that's good defensively. You get great goaltending. You score timely goals, and you rack up points.
4: That's exactly it. So I have more built-to-last questions coming up a little bit later. I can't let us bet against Ovechkin. Oh, boy, that's a dangerous proposition. That'll go well for me. I'm out on Ovechkin. I'm out. 23.5. I'm on the under for goals for Ovechkin. Yeah, that should go well for me. Historically speaking, not so much. Mike Johnson in 10 minutes for Leafs Breakfast. We've got the Leafs and the Sabres on TSN 4 tonight. Also tonight on TSN 1050, it's the Seahawks and the Broncos. So awesome sports night. Both baseball games. Or see both baseball series in action, the ALCS and the NLCS, so just locked and loaded with terrific sports content all evening long. Although, did they change the time of the games in baseball because of the weather? I think they did. I think there's a 1 o'clock game and there's an earlier game, so that's a interesting wrinkle. Actually, that's good news for us. All day sports, opposed to having to diversify our interests throughout the course of the evening. So, it's going to be great. Great night. And again, Mike Johnson's coming up. James Duffy just after 8 o'clock.
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18: Busy drive on the 401. A bunch of problems on the westbound side. Westbound 401 past Salem. A collision. Three right lanes will remain blocked with this problem. Westbound 401 Express at Victoria Park. Now we have a new collision there in the right lane. West Express at Bayview. Left lane blocked, as well as westbound 401 Express approaching the 400. Left lane also blocked with a collision investigation. Southbound 427 Express past Burnhamthorpe. A collision there in the left lane. Northbound DVP at Dundas. A fire cleanup in the right lane. And south 404 at 16th. Stall vehicle. Right lane is blocked. 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
4: Mike Johnson joins us in 8 minutes. Leafs breakfast ahead of Toronto and Buffalo tonight. And next Wednesday, the Raptors taking on the Chicago Bulls. 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This is called First Up's Free Throw Thursdays. That's a difficult pronunciation right there. 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During the Raptors' inaugural season, this is a trivia question, people. During the Raptors' inaugural season, they upset Michael Jordan and the Chicago Bulls with a 109-108 victory at home. Who was the Raptors' leading scorer in that game? Do not answer yet, Coco. If you do have the answer, you have 10 minutes and 50 seconds to text it to us at 10:50:50. Make sure to include your name, and if you get it right, you could be there next Wednesday to see the Raptors, who are 9.5-point favorites on FanDuel.
17: Wow.
4: Against the Chicago Bulls. And I think I know the answer. If it's the most logical answer.
17: You well, know, if it's the most logical one, I'm going to guess the same one, too. Is it Mighty Mouse?
4: Yes, I would think so, but it could be somebody else. I don't know. That would be my guess. Again, that's like 30-something years ago, so it's crazy that that was that long ago. Just feels like yesterday, Mighty Mouse. If that was him, again, we don't know that. I have not looked it up, but that would be my guess as well. But yeah, I'm very excited for the Raptors season to begin. Very excited for tonight's sports slate, which includes the Toronto Maple Leafs in action against the Buffalo Sabres. We'll tee that up with Mike Johnson, spinning around the NHL. Bunch of stories emerging around the league. We'll do that next with MJ.
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18: Southbound 427 Express past Bernathorpe, we have a collision there in the left lane. Northbound John Valley Parkway approaching Dundas. Fire cleanup. Right lane is blocked. Westbound 401 Express approaching the 404, we have a collision. Two right lanes are taken up. West Express at Bayview, a collision. Left lane is blocked. And westbound 401 Express at the 400, a collision there. Left lane taken up as well. 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From the News Talk 1010 Traffic Center, I'm Robin Metcalf.
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16: Leafs Sabres tonight on TSN 4. One of your favorite spots on the schedule, Coco. Returning home from a West Coast trip for the Toronto Maple Leafs. Schedule loss, some may say. I don't really think in 2026 you can look at that. I mean, maybe in 2002 when the travel, the accommodations, the sports science was a little bit different, but come on.
17: It's a quick turnaround, man. Look, this game, I used to always describe them as quicksand type of games because you feel like, at least for the early part of the game, you're skating around the ice in quicksand. So we'll see if that plays a role. Maybe Andy O'Brien and his sports science department can play a role in maybe changing that today.
16: I'm sure that would be part of it, right? I mean, they hired this guy. I'm sure they paid him a boatload of cash to be their exclusive guy, and he was with Florida previously, and a situation like this is exactly where you're looking for an edge. And we've seen some weird stuff in sports. Again, I think back to
4: the Rams approach in Australia. We'll fly in the day before. And they got demolished by San Fran in that game. And McVay took the heat on that one and said, yeah, that probably wasn't the best decision. But for
17: probably thought that that would be their only loss of the year, too.
4: Yeah, now they're up to three. Now they're up to three losses on the year are the L.A. Rams. But as far as the Maple Leafs tonight, I mean, again, we know what has been the MO of this team so far through seven games. They are 3-3-1. They are a high-scoring team, and they have some clear deficiencies defensively. And, of course, the injury to Chris Tanev, he will not be in the lineup tonight for the Toronto Maple Leafs. But they're going to have to make do with what they have. And remember yesterday on our segment, Wake Up Woodbridge, that's what it's called. It was basically just the Morgan Riley hour is all that anyone wanted to talk about. But yeah, for the Maple Leafs, Morgan Riley is going to be playing for them because they don't really have any other options at the moment. Let's bring in TSN hockey analyst Mike Johnson to the conversation. He'll be on the call tonight alongside Gord Miller on TSN 4. Hello, Mike. How are you?
10: Good morning, fellas. All good. Feels like a little bit blustering, a little wintry right now. Carlo finally can't play any more golf, so he's got to be fully invested in the hockey season. It's good. It's a good day.
17: That sucks to be you because I'm still going to play as much golf as I possibly can before he closes.
10: You better hit it well, though, if you're going to play when it's this cold, because any kind of ball that's a little thin gets right down the arms.
17: And I'm a horrible wind player, and yesterday was a little chilly and a little windy, but at least I was out and having some fun doing so.
10: That's good.
17: AK mentioned about the Leafs or you know, the theory around teams coming back from a Western road trip and how they could, you know, react when they come back and be a little slow. Do you feel the same way? Do you think this is a quicksand type of game for the Leafs? I mean, how are you feeling as a person, not a player, even coming back from that?
10: I'm tired, for sure. Like, I mean, I flew home from Salt Lake yesterday the same way the Leafs did. It's a long flight, time changes, and all of that entails. But I actually looked at the numbers here, AK. And it's a couple of years ago now, but I know when I played, I felt like this was a tough game. I felt like my legs maybe were not at their best when you come out back after a long road trip. But the numbers in the previous 5 years bear out that the winning percentage for teams returning from a three or more game West Coast road trip to the East Coast, their winning percentage in their first game back is better than their normal season winning percentage.
17: Really?
10: I was stunned to read it as well, but somebody dug in the numbers for like a 5-year sample and it was proven to be factually not accurate. That doesn't mean it couldn't happen. That doesn't mean it didn't make me feel that way, but over the course of all the teams, over all the years, it actually isn't true. So I don't know if the players want to lean into that as an excuse because apparently it's not actually true.
4: Okay. There you go. That theory has been debunked by Mike Johnson.
17: Do you actually have those numbers, or is this that's what you were told?
10: No. I didn't do it myself. I read an article and someone had dug into them. It was like a couple of years ago, but I was still surprised. It might have been different the last 2 years, but the fact that it isn't dramatically worse is a surprise to me because it is a running narrative that every team sort of has and a lot of players think, but apparently not really true.
4: Well, Mike, you were on the road with the Leafs, so you've seen them up close and personal here. And they are 3-3-1. And there's, think of the question is, and Carlo and I were debating this earlier, are the Leafs a team that's very fun to watch and is a good team, or are they just very fun to watch? And it's a reasonable question. And again, there's a lot of games to be played, but through seven games, what would your evaluation of this hockey club be?
10: Well, the one thing we agree on? They're very fun to watch, right? Like, it is entirely different than last year. The way that they play, the way they attack, the speed in their game. Obviously, Austin Matthews being healthy and absolute horse out there is a big part of that. But the reality, if you want to think of where they're a good team or just sort of an okay team, is the other side of the puck. And last year, we know defensively, their numbers were atrocious, like near the bottom of the league and so many of the different categories that matter about whether you win or lose. And unfortunately, after seven games, and it's just seven games and two good games could flip the whole thing, the numbers look eerily similar. There have been a couple moments where it's been better, but there's been a whole bunch of moments where it's been lots of shots, lots of chances, lots of zone time against them, and an inability for their defensive group, not just defensemen, but defensive group of not playing in their own end. It's stopping other teams. And then if they don't get saves, Bob has been great a couple games in a row. Stolarz was not great against Utah. Then they won't do well. It is a work in progress. I can't say that they're a good team yet. They've shown they can score again, which is awesome, but they still need to figure out how to defend as a group. And that involves the forwards as well. And that is not yet, that hasn't solved itself yet.
17: Johnny, I want to focus on Gavin McKenna here because it's been really impressive to see his rise over the last couple games, the confidence that he's playing with, and your ringside, you see it firsthand. And one thing that really caught my eye was 6-on-4 in the last game against Utah. They get into the zone and he's beaver tailing his stick on the ice because he wants the puck on the half.
10: With Willie in the slot with the puck on his stick.
17: Yes.
10: And he's like, no. The play is to me, not for you to shoot it on the net.
17: So are you seeing the same level of confidence firsthand?
10: Yes, for sure. I mean, you could see it. He was talking, was it Nashville, the day of the Nashville game when he scored that first goal, got his first assist, and that it was weighing on him. He's not used to not getting points. He's not used to not being productive. And as soon as he scored or even got that first assist, you could just sort of see the confidence immediately rush back to his game, and he's making plays. And some plays he makes are aggressive and maybe ill-advised, but you don't want to take that away from him. But yeah, he wants to make plays. He wants the puck on his stick. And Carlo, what I'm amazed at is that, as I describe it, so he's a light player, physically light. And when he has the puck on his stick and a defenseman like you hits him, he gets bounced around, right? Like he gets knocked off the puck, which is normal because he weighs 160 pounds. What he is so good at and what is only going to get better is that he is able to understand that. And he makes so many plays the second he gets the puck. He doesn't let the defenseman or defenders hit him. Like he makes plays before they get to him, which you, as you know, in the offensive zone is like no time. Most guys have to sort of put their back out, protect it, find the play, make the play. That's what even Austin does and Willie does. But he does, Gavin, when he gets the puck on his stick, he knows where he wants to go with it. And he makes so many plays before the first contact even occurs, which once he gets a bit stronger, he can do both, will make him that much better. He knows where guys are. He is a tremendous passer. And the other thing, we'll do some stuff on it in tonight's game. I was legitimately wondering if he would have enough pace to play in the NHL because he is lighter, right? Because he doesn't have sort of the weight to his game. Would he be fast enough? And the numbers bear out, he's not just fast enough. He's very fast NHL, like just NHL-wide, he's fast. Not just like passively fast, but fast. And I think that's the other thing I've noticed and been surprised about is like, okay, he's not just, I can stop and start because I'm 150 pounds. His actual top speed is really good. It's in like the 95th percentile of the league. So that's been the other really impressive thing is that he's much faster than I thought he would be in his rookie year.
4: TSN hockey analyst Mike Johnson with us. Leafs Sabres tonight on TSN 4. I mentioned off the top how on Wake Up Woodbridge yesterday, callers were calling in talking a lot about Morgan Riley. And it's trending in a certain direction, Mike. You know, we've all lived in the city for a long time. We remember Justin Hall and Jake Gardner. It's trending in that direction.
17: Hey, Justin
4: for Morgan
17: Hall's got
4: Riley.
17: Two goals on the year.
4: Yes, he does. Congratulations to Justin Hall. Do you think there is merit to this level of criticism for Morgan Riley so far?
10: I mean, probably not specifically to him based on this year alone, but the criticism he's taking, if there is not based on seven games. It's based on last year and the year before and the thought that they might trade him and they did not. I think if you take a step back, whatever Morgan Riley makes, like $7.5 million, in today's NHL, like that's not a lot of money. Like, he's not supposed to be a first pair defenseman anymore. At that salary, you're like a 4-5. And he is a 4-5. I think what we've known about Morgan Riley is that with the puck, attacking, joining the rush, passing, skating, he's a good NHL defender and has been better than good at times in that area. He's never really been a good defensive defenseman. And I think that much has been proven true. He's tried different partners over several years. he's not a great defensive defenseman. He's just not. And to expect him to be is probably the mistake of the evaluator more than it is the fault of Morgan Riley at this point, because he's shown himself that he is exactly what he is. So, you know, maybe temper the criticism, what you expect out of this guy. But you're right. These things in this city and different ones can have a sort of life of their own. I go all the way back to Larry Murphy, Hall of Famer, who was sort of, you know, that sort of reaction grew on him. And then he got traded to Detroit and won two cups. But, I think if you're going to be frustrated with the team's inability to defend Morgan Riley, because he's been here the longest and the fans are most familiar with him, and, you know, they don't want to jump on Tanev. McCabe has had a tough start to the season as well. Tanev is hurt, which is a whole nother conversation on a innocent looking bump. Yeah, they got some issues. And I guess maybe he is going to take the brunt of it because he's the most familiar name. But I don't think the Leafs came into the season thinking Morgan Riley is going to play 22 minutes of tough matchups and shut down defense and be really good at that, because that would not be a thing to expect from Morgan Riley.
17: No, that's what's hurt him in the past, right? You're expecting to, you have him here, you don't have any better options, so you're thrusting him into a number one, number two role, and it's overexposing him. But look, again, you're totally right with what you said about Morgan Riley, and I think guys like me and you and others that watch the Leafs from our perspective understand what it is or who is Morgan Riley when he plays. I mean, you can't expect him to be a defensive stalwart. But what's frustrating, Johnny, is a guy that's played 14 years in the NHL, Morgan Riley, like, there's already a lot of people that are criticizing your game with the way you play defensively. You can't be beat the way he was beat on that goal by a fourth liner, the way he was beat. I mean, there was no reason for him to be that aggressive at that position on the ice, just outside the blue line, when all you have to do is just allow him to come in, allow your forecheckers to come back up, and let a fourth liner try to make a play. Instead, he tries to be aggressive, and he doesn't get the puck or the man, and then the puck ends up in the back of the net. It's like, dude, you've played in the game for 14 years. You know that that play can't work, especially against that guy.
10: Yeah.
17: That's the frustrating part about it.
10: Yeah. And Carlo, you were defense, but you understand, like, playing defense when you're skating towards a guy, when you pivot and start going forward at a guy, that's what forwards want. Because as soon as you pivot and start going forward at me, I go through you because there's holes everywhere and you can't get back. Like, it was sort of fundamentally not the way you want to play a one-on-one anyways, let alone being over aggressive. The other part that we've seen with Morgan Riley is that I think, which is natural, as you get older, you said 14th year, he's not quite as quick as he once was. Mm-hmm. And he's not able to skate himself out of trouble. You know, maybe in years past, in years 7 and 8, he could be aggressive trying to defend because his feet were quick enough that even if he missed it, he would sort of make amends by catching up. And he doesn't do that as well anymore. He's just a little bit, he lost a half step, whatever it might be, over the last few years. So you have to be that much more precise because your skating can't get you out of jams that your reads might put you into. And that was a bad one. You're right. Like, that's Daniel Boot, who's got two goals in his career or whatever it is. And he made him, he looked like Mary Lemieux dragged it through him. So that was not ideal. And it's tough. Carlo, you understand, like, as a defenseman, if you lose confidence or you're playing timid, all you're ever going to do is back up. And if over the course of game after game, all you do is back up, you'll never not be in your own end. So you're trying to find the balance of like, hey, wait, I gotta be a little aggressive. Like, I gotta get up and close gaps. I have to challenge someone before I just back into my hash marks all the time, because otherwise I'm just playing in my own end. But that was not the right way to do it. I get sort of the mentality to try to get up and close, but you get up, you pivot, and you skate as fast as Daniel Boot going the other way backwards is what you really want to do, as opposed to skate at him forwards. But, I mean, that's a tough read and a tough moment. Stolarz would have loved to save on that one too, but, that's a different conversation.
4: Yeah. I think this could get really bad for Morgan Riley, unfortunately for him. And
10: I don't want it to though.
4: Nobody does.
10: Want him to play well, but I'm not saying, like, listen, he's beyond criticism. Everyone is, you know, subject to criticism when warranted, but, you know, the way these things can have a life of their own and it becomes a thing as opposed to whether it's warranted or not. he's a good dude, which doesn't absolve him of everything, but it's like, if he deserves it, I guess, but like, you know, you don't want it to just turn toxic where he's living in this existence where it's just miserable every day to go to work. That would be, that'd be too bad.
17: You never want the booing on home ice to show up.
4: Well, no. And again, I don't think it's gone to that point where that would be deserved. That would be ridiculous if people were booing Morgan Riley tonight. I mean, that would make no sense, but we know how this goes in Toronto. And if the Leafs are losing, they're giving up a bunch of goals and Morgan Riley is the first guy that is shown after a goal picking the puck out of his own net. It's just how things go in Toronto. And you wonder, I mean, the offseason, he was willing to leave. They couldn't find a spot for him. And you wonder if maybe he saw the writing on the wall, like, ooh, this could get bad for me here in Toronto if I don't figure things out. And at least through seven games, that has not been the case necessarily for Morgan Riley. Have a great call, Mike. We look forward to watching tonight on TSN 4.
10: All right, fellas. Carlo, hit him straight, buddy. Nice and frosty.
4: Nice and frosty. I'm Mike Johnson here on Leafs Breakfast this hour, brought to you by 2-for-1 Pizza. 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We've got James Dottie. We've got Ed Werder coming up in hour number three. Plus, we'll tell you how to win a $100 Golftown gift card. You can get a nice toque from Golftown for your
17: any toque, or is the one they give you?
4: Oh, well, no, with the $100 gift card, you can get the toque.
17: Oh, I thought maybe two away. I thought they were giving away the toque with the gift card.
4: No, I don't need toques to give away, unfortunately. I got nothing to give away except gift cards and Raptors tickets.
17: Put it towards a nice sick putter.
4: Yes, yeah. You need like 14 gift cards for a sick putter. That's how it goes in today's
17: economy. And then hit up the
4: economy.
17: Putting green in the flag in the new flagship store.
4: Oh, yeah. No doubt about that. Hour three is next.
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18: Delays continue on the 401 westbound. A bunch of problems still ongoing. Westbound 401 Express at the 404. Two right lanes are blocked with a collision. Westbound 401 Express at Bayview, a collision left lane is taken out. And West Express approaching the 400. Problems there. Left lane is blocked with that crash. No troubles on the eastbound side, but it's a slow one right across the chop. Southbound on the 427 Express at Bernathar. Two left lanes are blocked there. Gardner eastbound, no troubles. Busy, though, around the Humber. Northbound DVP approaching Dundas. Fire cleanup still in the right lane. 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

0: It's the third hour of First Stop Thursday morning here on First Stop. Aaron Corona, Carlo Colaiacovo. 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James Duthie will join us momentarily. I'll actually be in JD's hometown of Ottawa, Ontario tomorrow night. That's the talk of really the country. My first CFL sideline gig. And yesterday, nice. Coco, I was on a production call. Behind the scenes, I know, with the players. We talked to Mike Miller, the coach of the Argos, so it was
1: nice.
0: Me, and Marshall Ferguson, Luke Wilson, we were doing that, and then I decided to look at the forecast for Ottawa tomorrow night. 1 degree, pouring rain all night.
1: Oh, man.
0: So we could have one of those epic, like, where I'm just drenched talking to Coach Dinwiddie after they win.
1: Please, yeah, I want to see
0: that. I think that's
1: that.
0: What it's going to be. I think that's what it's going to be.
1: Are you going to be holding an umbrella, or are you going to be rain
0: honestly,
1: suit?
0: That's a great question. I have not thought of this. I don't know anything.
1: You
0: this
1: should bring your golf umbrella. Like that
0: golf umbrella.
1: Well, because that's the big umbrella, right? You can't just do a normal size umbrella.
0: No,
1: you
0: I want it to be
1: umbrella.
0: Pouring rain. Like that Goo Goo Doll show where they do that song, and it's just completely pouring on them, and it's soaking wet.
1: I
0: that's
1: will
0: be me.
1: Laugh hysterically.
0: Yeah, I think so.
1: From my hotel room in Detroit, if I see a video of you that surfaces of doing an interview in the pouring rain,
0: that's gonna happen. All right,
1: so funny.
0: Let's go to the phone lines, catch up with our man James Duthie. JD, how fired up are you to see me in just drenched tomorrow night in your city of Ottawa?
2: Wow, I wasn't going to watch the 0-27 Red Blacks, but I
0: 16.
2: Might have to now.
0: 0-16.
2: Just for this reason. I just want to know, are you going to be, Carissa Thompson or one of the former sideline reporters who admitted she would make stuff up or something if she couldn't really talk to the coach? I want to see if you
1: that
2: pull
1: was,
2: that.
1: I think that was
2: pull that in your first game.
0: Yeah. First and last.
2: Those are, I will say, mostly I'm in studio or inside a rink somewhere. The bad weather sideline reporters, that's a tough gig. I can remember during the lockout, they played a charity game in, this is 04-05, they played a charity game in Hamilton. I don't know how they played the game because it absolutely poured the entire night. And I was, for that game, I was the guy like on the bench with the team, and it was the most miserable night of my career. So, AK,
0: nice.
2: I feel for you.
1: No, but, feel so for you. you've done Grey Cups in like freezing cold weather, JD.
0: Yeah.
1: How did you handle yourself there?
2: Oh no, to me, cold is doable, right? You parkas, long johns, the whole bit, hot pockets. And hot pockets will be key for you, AK. Like, just stay like they are for me playing, Dragon's Fire in 2 degrees on November 20th. You gotta get the hot pockets. That's key number one. You had to, as Carlos suggested, need the umbrella. But it's rain and cold together are not a good thing. Are all your sideline hits going to be updated odds on things? Or are you going to actually be reporting?
0: No, come on. I'm an esteemed journalist for this for this broadcast. I'm filling it for Claire Hanna, who is recovering from an appendix procedure.
2: Yeah,
0: so.
2: Appendectomy. Yeah.
0: Yes.
2: We're wishing Claire the best.
1: Yes, yeah. For sure.
0: It's
2: a huge blow to the program, but I'm
0: enormous.
2: Glad.
0: Somebody asked
1: he
0: like,
1: could
0: how,
1: be
0: how
1: the guy.
0: People...
1: He could be the guy that gets the first win for the Red Blacks.
0: Yeah, well, that's right. Someone asked me, how many people do you think they asked before you? And I'm like, you know what? That's actually an interesting question. I don't know.
2: Carlo's onto something there, though. I'm from Ottawa. It's a superstitious city. If suddenly AK comes in and they win, that could become a thing, right? Where people are like just begging for you, and Claire gets Wally. Claire
1: He's
2: gets
1: not
2: Wally
1: used to
2: pick.
1: Having that in his life.
0: Certainly not. Well, Ryan Dinwiddie and I have a long history together, right? I mean, the former Argos coach winning the Grey Cups in 22 and 24. I was on the sidelines for both of those, so.
2: Wait a second though. You have to be careful talking like that because, people might suggest that it's a Mike Vrabel, Diana, what's her name situation.
0: Yes, that's right. You outed me, James. Dinwiddie and I have had a long-standing relationship. Secret. We were pictured in Montana
2: I'm not suggesting it. I'm just saying people might suggest
1: James,
2: it.
1: So, James, before we move on to hockey, I want to elaborate on this a little more because I want to know what side of the fence you're on here. Arad suggested earlier in the week that Ottawa actually going winless is better for the CFL because they'll get the sports world attention having a winless team playing their season. How do you feel about that argument? Do you want the team to win? Is it better that they don't? I mean, it sucks when you watch teams lose every game of the season. This could be sports history. No team has ever had an 0-18 season. What side of the fence are you on with that conversation?
2: I don't think, it might get notoriety for a day or something like that, but I don't know that that's any sort of notoriety that helps your league. I'm not a believer in this all attention is good attention or whatever. You might get mentioned on ESPN or CNN or whatever, but does that make any extra fans down south go, I want to check out this league. They got an 0-18 team.
1: Yeah.
2: I don't think that really happens. I got the Ottawa blood in me. So I don't want to see the city's. If you go through the history of football in the city, it's insane, right? Besides, I still can't believe the Red Blacks won that Grey Cup.

0: because I don't want that to be another kind of black spot on Ottawa football.
1: Yeah, I could have the sideline interview with Dinwiddie, which would be an awkward one, right? So, Coach, you're 1-16. How do you feel?
2: Like, oh, they're throwing a party. It's champagne.
1: Are they throwing a party?
2: Champagne balls are popping in the locker room. Yeah, you got to celebrate Dinwiddie's first win as coach.
0: Oh, well, no, I think we've seen that in sport when some team goes through a super long losing streak. They're always a sell. You know, it's kind of embarrassing in a way, but they celebrate because they don't want to be the who on that roster, coaching staff, anything wants to have that by your name, because it'll probably never happen again. When you're playing this many games in a season, I don't know what'll happen again. So I think they're kind of pretty desperate to get it done.
1: Yeah, for sure. By the way, most embarrassing CFL stat is that the Hamilton Ticats have not won a Grey Cup since 1999.
2: In a 9-team league.
1: Like, jeez, that is tough, right?
2: They went to back-to-back.
1: Oh, they were there. Cups. Dane Evans and Jeremiah Masoli.
2: They could have won it at home. What is it? What did they do? Kick the Rouge? Remember they kicked the Rouge to give them the extra point?
1: It's a delight. I've always cheered against the Ticats. So let's move on to some hockey talk here, James. And I saw an article from Matt Larkin yesterday talking about Connor Hellebuck. And I thought it was an interesting take. And he was saying that the fact that the Jets are actually playing well might make it a better idea for them to trade him sooner as opposed to let him continue to linger in whatever limbo he's lingering in. If they were to move on from Hellebuck now and maybe kind of push their chips and be like, all right, we're a team that actually can compete with or without Connor Hellebuck, is that a perspective maybe you could see Kevin Cheveldayoff employing?
0: I don't think that's the perspective now. I think now would be the more obvious take where you say, hey, we're doing fine without him. Let him sit for a while. And because look, we're 6 games into a season. They've had a great start. I think they're 4-1-1. They look really good. I think it's one of the great stories so far in the league. And one of the more fascinating ones is how long can they stay this way? But so I would say for the next month, at least, it doesn't help Hellebuck's cause that they're winning, because I think it just buys them time to be patient and to not do something, you know, rash, the first decent offer they get to take it. I would say where that philosophy becomes correct is a little further into the season. So if we get to, you know, the end of November now, and the Jets are right up there with Utah or Colorado and still challenging for the division, then I think that probably becomes right. Because at that point you say, hey, we got a good team here. Let's make it better. And let's do something with this guy. So in the short term, I think no, but in a month, if they're still there, I think he's probably correct on that. And you make the decision to move on and build on what's a decent team.
1: I'm on hellebucks.com right now. He's over $630,000 forfeited this year.
0: That's,
2: man, with each day, he's losing more leverage in his situation.
0: Look, these guys are silly. These guys are silly rich, but I went to that website. I wonder if Connor's gone to it, because it is daunting watching like a dollar just disappear every second.
1: I know.
0: Was telling the boys the other night.
1: A second, yeah.
0: I took my wife to Italy, and there was a train strike. I was supposed to take a train to Lake Como. And there was a one-day train strike, which is crap that happens in Europe all the time. And so I had to take a 2-hour cab ride from Milan to Lake Como. And I was watching the meter that entire 2 hours. It wasn't like there was no Ubers or there. It was like a metered cab ride. And that was what Connor Hellebuck's like watching this website, because it was going like, an Italian or a Euro every second and a half. I was watching the thing go to like 380 euros, and it was the most painful 2 hours of my life. And so I'm guessing that's what it's like for Connor to watch hellebucks.com.
2: I don't know how this gets resolved, but you know, the fact that there's speculation that he's calling teammates to see if they would welcome him back, and you know, just so that he can be skating again. And
0: The Dylan Larkin situation is awkward enough, and he's right. At least he actually showed up and started playing. So this

0: on. I got to guess that a lot of those guys in that room don't want him back at this point. I mean, you want to win and you want the hockey player back. And I know probably there's a lot of long-term friendships there, but I don't know, man. Hockey players are when you break the loyalty, I got to think maybe there's a few of his good friends that would take him back. There's got to be other guys in that room going, yeah. No, man, sorry, you quit on us. See you later.
1: It's true. It's yeah. true. James, what
0: did I do to Jeff O'Neill?
1: Yeah, like what sparked this whole hate on James Duthie? Like,
0: yeah,
1: I'd never thought you were that type of guy. We know you to be.
2: Well, you can explain what you're referencing.
0: I know, let me just say, first of all, I should have said this off the top. It's a joy to be on my favorite radio program on TSN Radio.
1: Thanks, buddy.
0: One that treats their colleagues with respect and kindness and friendship instead of slander and bullying.
1: You know, like, you just get unprovoked shots nonstop. Like,
0: you know,
1: why?
0: My dad was a smart guy, and I don't know if I was bullied as a child, but I remember him telling me, hurt people, hurt people. Ooh, hurt people, profound. Hurt people. And so I try to be empathetic to the fact that Jeff O'Neill has clearly been hurt sometime in his life and has to take that out on a friend and a colleague, the guy who helped him get his position at TSN with constant slander and bullying.
1: And a car deal.
0: And a car deal. Got him a car deal as well.
2: You should get McAlpine Ford to rescind that, James.
0: The most recent lounge story that if none of your listeners listen to the Overdrive program, and I don't mind you boycotting, he suggested that I kept one of my best friends, Puffy, out of an airport lounge in Minnesota, and Puffy had his face pressed against the glass and I wouldn't let him in. I'm pretty sure that I got O-Dog into that lounge. And Puffy, by the way, hates lounges and refused to go into the lounge despite my offers to have him come in. You know the lounges that, you know, you get when you have status on a flight or you're flying business or whatever,
1: and
0: you
1: come in, food and drinks.
0: You get a free food and a beer, exactly. Anyway, I am compiling a list of falsehoods that have been told on that program over the last year, which I'll either read out or I'll have my litigators read out tonight when I appear on the Overdrive program.
1: You should get your guy, Daniel salacious. Gale, to call yes. him out like he did on the Trade Center last year.
0: Yes, I 100% should do that.
1: Yes.
0: You know what? I should get him to call in live to the program tonight. That's what I should do. That is a joke. Anyway, what do you do? You know, I don't know if I'm not trying to compare myself to these guys, but like, does Jim Nantz get treated like this by his colleagues at CBS or?
1: I love
0: Joe
1: your response
0: Bacher.
1: On Twitter. This has become a fictional show.
0: It is. It's essentially, you know, it's more unrealistic than Game of Thrones, basically, with worse acting and less porn.
2: Nice. You mentioned Joe Buck quickly. Do you see that story that emerged? I don't know how this gets out. These sports media insiders in the United States, it's another level.
1: What, the
2: Buck
1: between him
2: Troy
1: and Troy
2: Aikman?
1: Aikman?
2: Have tension after Buck got a new deal from ESPN. Aikman has not received a formal offer. Apparently they had an argument in the booth this past week about their respective contracts. Like, how does that get out to somebody where
0: well,
2: that's
0: I think
2: reported?
0: This is what's happening is that I received a new deal from TSN and O-Dog. They're debating whether to re-sign
1: exactly.
0: them.
1: Exactly.
0: Yeah. Yeah. And so... I don't know how this stuff gets out. Like, it's a whole different world down there, not only with the amount of money they're paid, but all the stuff behind the scenes. But if it is indeed true that that is the case, that's tough. It's tough to be in a booth together. It's one thing.
1: I think O-Dog found out that Joe Buck demanded the James Duthie deal.
0: Look at if James Duthie could have the Joe Buck deal, he'd be long gone from here probably. And I would still appear on your program, just never the Overdrive program.
2: That's what I like to hear. So what time are you on Overdrive tonight, James?
0: I don't know. Oh. Probably like 4:30 or something. I mean, I still haven't decided yet if I'm going to show up.
2: Okay. Boycott. You know what? You should just show. That would be the move.
1: Yeah.
0: I know. I'll say, hey guys, yes, sorry, just forgot. That kind of deal.
1: Hang up. Hey guys, have a good day. Hang up.
2: Yeah, I think we might be onto something here. Nothing would piss them off more than just like not. All right, James.
0: Or you know what I should do? Like I'm supposed to be on in studio because we're doing the Sabres Leafs game. But what if I say I can't make it and then just intentionally get a bad cell phone line that breaks up the entire time? The most frustrating thing that could happen for a radio program.
1: Yeah, Hayes loves that.
2: Yeah,
0: I've done it to you guys before.
2: Every
0: host, so maybe
2: every host
0: just
2: loves
0: do the it. Just yeah, do yeah. the sorry. Right.
1: Hey, James, just quickly before we let you go, we obviously love having you on the show, but we obviously love having Hugo on the show. And yesterday, somebody brought to my attention was National French Bulldog Day. So we want to give some love to your guy.
0: Thank
1: and
0: you.
1: Our guy,
0: Hugo. By the way, does every day of the calendar have to be a day for something now?
2: Today is National Shawarma Day.
1: Let's get a shawarma, baby. I can't wait for shawarma today.
0: I mean, National French Bulldog Day, the whole world should celebrate. But besides that, come on. What's going on here? Let's have a day. Hugo, bark
1: if you can hear us.
0: He just was in here a second ago. You just missed him. I'm sorry. But it's a rarity. It's probably the only segment I've ever appeared on that he hasn't barked. So I'm sorry about that. But hey, gentlemen, again, thanks for coming on, having me on. Thanks for not slandering me for once. It's nice. And thanks for being true friends and colleagues.
2: We love you too, James.
0: And for the listeners out there, I don't really hate, I'm not really the David Sims character from Tin Cup. I don't ignore children and charities. I do know the names of my colleagues. I'll fix the rest of the list of slandering tonight, I think, on the Overdrive program if I decide to go on.
2: We'll be watching and listening. Thank you, James.
0: Thank you.
1: All right, pal.
2: That's James Duthie. Great stuff. O'Neill has a very special ability to like make up stories that are so obviously false, but also make them believable at the same time.
1: It's incredible.
2: I think it's really the added, his face was pressed up against the glass that you make the visual. He's just like, you know what? Maybe that did happen. Maybe Duthie did make him.
1: And that's the thing. Maybe he'll use like one incident that he saw and blow it up to be like the biggest problem of what's really wrong. But he's exactly the content king, man. I love that guy.
2: Yeah. It's great content king. It is great. Great stuff. All right. Edward are coming up in about 12 minutes. Marty B. Ron at 9 a.m. And we still have a Golf Town gift certificate to give away. We'll tell you how to win that next.
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4: It is a busy one out there on the major routes on the westbound 401 Express at the 404 collision. Two right lanes are blocked there. Westbound 401 Express at Bayview collision. Left lane taken out. Westbound 401 Express at the 400. Left lane is blocked as well. And new troubles now. West Collectors at Renforth. Left lane is blocked with a crash. Northbound John Valley Parkway at Dundas. Fire cleanup remains in the right lane. Southbound past Bayview Bloor. Left lane is blocked. It's a heavy one from about Finch down through this stretch. 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
2: More like 7 minutes, to be precise. As he does every Thursday morning, it's the Seahawks, it's the Broncos. It's on TSN 1050 just after 8 o'clock. Jam-packed sports day. ALCS action at 1 p.m. There's some inclement weather coming in. So,
1: they're moving the game up.
2: Moving the game up. And, of course, the Leafs and the Sabres tonight on TSN 4. We've got the NLCS, the Dodgers and the Brewers. The Dodgers looking to stave off elimination. And here on First Up, we've already given away a pair of Raptors tickets for opening night in our trivia question. First up's Free Throw Thursdays. Who led the Raptors in scoring in the game back in 95 or 96, whatever it was, when the Raptors beat Michael Jordan, the Bulls? And both you and I were correct. It was indeed Damon Stoudemire. So if you...
1: What other player would you choose?
2: Yeah,
1: on
2: I mean,
1: that
2: I
1: roster.
2: Think like Zon Tabak. Raptors. I don't know. Like, I don't think
1: the Big O
2: was there. Yeah, Oliver Miller, Tracy Murray, I think was on the Raptors. Alvin Robertson. I don't know if I can recall how many guys from the first year, but
1: Zon Tabak.
2: I remember my dad said he ran into Zon Tabak at a Shoppers in like '96, and he's like, "Hey, you won't believe who I saw." I was like, "Okay." I guess I was like 5 years old, whatever it was, but I was a young child, but I was excited nonetheless. Shout out to Zon. Hopefully he's doing well. Anyways, we gave away this pair of Raptors tickets. It's time to give away a $100 Golf Town gift card because Golf Town is celebrating its biggest grand opening ever at the new Oakville flagship this weekend. And if you want to win this $100 Golf Town gift card, I mean, who doesn't? Text us right now. 105050 is the number with the keyword Golf Town and your name. Someone will be chosen at random to win the $100 gift card. And not to bury the lead, but I will be there on Saturday from 10 a.m. to 2 p.m. at the brand new Oakville Golf Town. Stop by, say hi, and fill out a ballot. I might give you a $500 Golf Town gift card.
1: Wow.
2: Live on location if you come by.
1: So should I come in the store with like one of those, you know, those like real life masks that people.
2: How about like a Bobby Valentine like style mustache? 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That might be the move.
1: Who is your favorite person in the world?
2: If
1: you saw somebody walk through the door, like who would blow your mind away? Be like, oh my God, I can't believe that's him.
2: 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Eduardo would be pretty close to the top of the list. If Eduardo walked in, he would get that $500 Golf Town gift card. That's a guarantee.
1: Yeah.
2: That's a guarantee.
1: Because I would try to find a mask of that person just so I can get the $500 gift card.
2: It would probably be a female. So that could be an issue for you with the mask, but nonetheless, you could try. You could try. Yeah. All right. Ed Werder standing by. Marty Biron coming up in about 30 minutes. We'll tee up the Thursday Nighter with Ed. Look ahead to week 6 in the NFL next.
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0: Delays continue on the major routes. A couple of new troubles to pass on. Eastbound 403 passing QEW at Oakville. A stalled vehicle right in the center lane. Southbound 427 Express at Vernon Thorpe. A collision there. Two left lanes are now blocked. Southbound Don Valley Parkway past Bayview Bloor. Stalled vehicle there. Left lane is blocked. Northbound side of the DVP finding delays as you make your way approaching Dundas. We've had a fire cleanup there all morning in the right lane. Westbound 401 Express at the 404. Collision there. Two right lanes are blocked. Cool J and Scott Conn join forces in the city that never sleeps. NCIS New York, all new Tuesdays at 9 on Global. 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From the News Talk 1010 Traffic Center, I'm Robin Metcalf.
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29: You ain't first, you're last.
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31: They ready.
2: Continues Thursday morning. Big game tonight between Seattle and Denver. I guess when I think about these two teams playing, I think back to the Super Bowl. Was it 2013? when Seattle just destroyed Peyton Manning. Noodle arm Peyton Manning and the Denver Broncos. If I'm not mistaken, that was like 45 to nothing. Like,
1: yeah, didn't the game score. Start off with a safety?
2: It was just a game? crazy yeah. football
1: That was
2: game.
1: In our New York.
2: Our boy Luke Wilson winning his first yeah. Super Bowl, our colleague there. So, yeah, we'll see what tonight entails. It's a huge game for both teams. They're both sitting at 3-2 with some question marks on both sides of the ball. So let's tee it up with our friend Edward, who joins us every Thursday morning. Hello, sir. How are you?
5: I'm doing well, and Carlo's right. Remember, it was amazing that Peyton Manning in a Super Bowl had the ball snap over his head, resulting in a safety on the very first play. The most prepared man in the history of football in a Super Bowl game gets the ball snapped over his head, and the Seahawks score the first of 2 points. I think they did score like 48 in the game.
2: 43-8 was the final score.
5: 43-8. Okay, I got my 8 in the wrong place.
2: Yeah, I mean, still better than the most recent Super Bowl, which was 12-0 at the end of the third quarter. And Carlo fell asleep, Ed. So I think we'll take 43-8. But as far as this matchup tonight, I mean, I think it's huge. And Darnold and Bo Nix, I don't think either guy has had maybe the season that a lot of people were expecting for those two. Darnold was incredible last year. Bo Nix, they add Jalen Waddle to the equation. He hasn't been at his best so far. How do you handicap this one?
5: Yeah, it's interesting because, and it really reflects just how much the NFL changes from year to year. But, you know, this game tonight, I mean, you got the Seahawks who are the defending Super Bowl champions and the Broncos who hosted the AFC Championship game last year. And whoever loses this game tonight will match their loss total from all of last season. 3. They each lost 3 games. Seattle didn't suffer its third loss last year until week 11. Denver didn't lose its third game until week 16. And so, yeah, you're right. This is a hugely important game for both teams. Unfortunately for Denver, you know, they don't have Patrick Surtain. They don't have Talanoa Hufanga, who's been a turnover machine. So they're out 2 huge members of their secondary, and you know, Jaxon Smith-Njigba is like the best receiver in all of football. So a big challenge for the Denver defense tonight. And they just have not played well offensively to the point that a month into the season, Sean Payton takes back play calling responsibilities last week from Davis Webb, and just not the response you would expect from Denver. 224 yards, 1 of 12 on third downs, 2 for 5 in the red zone. Bo Nix has just really not played that well, even though, you know, the Broncos bet on running it all back. They had the most returning veterans in the league, and they just have not played that well yet. Now they're up against arguably the best road team in all of football. The Seahawks are 16-3 on the road with a +3 turnover difference under Mike McDonald.
1: Wow. And speaking of the Seahawks, they suffer a tough loss on Sunday to the San Francisco 49ers, which has now led the 49ers to a 5-0 record to start this season, led by Brock Purdy. Where do you put him on the pedestal right now when it comes to the MVP talk? I know Josh Allen had a big game on Monday night, but Brock Purdy having the 49ers right now a 5-0 has been absolutely incredible.
5: Yeah, he really has been. And to me, the whole thing with the 49ers, and you know, they're once again, like last year, they're playing in the most competitive division in the entire NFL. But Brock Purdy has been incredible. I mean, he's within a handful of passing attempts this week of becoming the highest rated, having the highest quarterback rating in the history of the league over the course of a career. And to me, really, the only thing with the question with the 49ers, or at least the biggest question with the 49ers, is they've got all these 30 and over players, you know, who are in key roles. I think they have 6 touchdowns scored by players who are 30 or over. And just, they've had an injury history as a franchise recently. You know, are they going to be able to sustain that as an older team with an older roster in a very difficult division? Or, you know, might they break down in the second half of the year? But Brock Purdy has played fantastic football. And what they did to the Seahawks last week with, you know, all the pressure they created on Sam Darnold, all the turnovers they forced. I think he was sacked 5 times, the most since in his 24 games with the Seahawks. Had a number of turnovers that led to 21 points by the 49ers. So the 49ers so far have early established that they're the best team in the division, even though the other two teams in that division, the Rams and the Seahawks, one went to and won the Super Bowl, and the other one got to the NFC Championship game. So, yeah, Brock Purdy is really an underestimated player, and he is the perfect quarterback for Kyle Shanahan's system.
2: Yeah, and I mean, what San Fran and what Purdy's doing with, like, the receiver group that he's had. Mike Evans obviously has been great, but I mean, Kittle's been coming along with the Achilles, and Brandon Cooks has now reemerged again. Both Carlo and I were stunned he was still in the NFL. I feel like he's like 45 years old. He's been around
1: for
2: so
1: long.
2: No, I did not pick up Brandon Cooks, although I feel like he's going to have a big game somehow now that you said that. So maybe I will pick Brandon Cooks up, but I wanted to ask you about the Bills and Josh Allen, who Allen and Purdy are the MVP favorites at this point in time. And the Buffalo Bills, the same issues that have kind of plagued them over the years, plagued them once again on Monday against the Rams. Defensively, just not good enough. And Stafford and the Rams were just shredding them, especially in the second half there. What is your assessment of Buffalo so far for the season? Because they have a good record, but, I mean, it could be very different if a couple of bounces didn't go their way.
5: Yeah, they're really relying on just the, you know, greatness of their quarterback to overcome all of their flaws. They're 4-1 with a defense that's the third worst in the NFL in yards allowed and the fifth worst in points allowed. They don't have a receiver in the top 20 in the NFL. And their running back, James Cook, as excellent as he is, you know, has the most fumbles by far in the NFL since he came into the league. So Josh Allen is really the only reason that team is winning. The Bills with their new defensive coordinator playing the 3-4. Greg Rousseau's been really great in that scheme, but they've already won three games this year, allowing 30 points or more, which almost never happens. In fact, the Bills, while they're 3-0 allowing 30 points this year, the rest of the NFL in that same time allowing 30 points, 7-38 combined. And so this is not really the right recipe for long-term success, but Josh Allen is just that good. Like, he can make it work, at least temporarily.
1: So, speaking of the Bills, Joe Brady's getting a lot of praise for the job that he's done, you know, taking over this team, you know, through 5 weeks, but made some pretty controversial comments that went viral yesterday or the day before, talking about right. James Cook and how important he is to the team, and basically saying that if he doesn't stop turning the ball over, he's going to lose playing time. Do you like that he took that approach with him? Is there something more behind the scenes that we don't know? Kind of feels like it's unwarranted criticism for a team that's 4-1 right now.
5: Well, I think it's the right thing to do is to get your players' attention, right? And hold even the most valuable, most highly paid players on your roster publicly accountable. I'm sure he's wanted to do this for a long time. He almost lost him the game the other night.
1: Yeah.
5: So I think it's fair for a coach to point that out publicly. Like, hey, you know, your playing time is tied to our ability to trust you in these big situations. And we know you're a great player. Look how much we're paying you. But, you know, you have to address this. You cannot put the ball on the ground and the game in jeopardy at the rate you're doing it. So I really don't have a problem with it. I know he backed off a little bit from it. So clearly it got James Cook's attention. I think it's probably served a purpose in that way. You don't want to make him a hesitant runner. But at the same time, you've got to correct the problem when it's a problem that is so, happens so frequently, you know, and can have disastrous results. So I think I applaud Joe Brady, who's he's the youngest head coach in the NFL and he's doing the job for the first time. Good for him.
2: Edward is with us.
1: I love it. If Ed loves it, I love it.
2: Well, I mean, James Cook, there's been a lot of fumbles. Yeah. And I get it. He was the leading rusher in the NFL last year, led the NFL in rushing touchdowns the year before. But you cannot be putting the ball on the ground like that if you're James Cook, especially in that situation that he did on Monday night. I wanted to ask you about Marvin Harrison Jr., who'll be making his Houston Texans debut in London against Jacksonville. What do you think is reasonable to expect from Marvin Harrison, who was a top-five pick just a couple of years ago? Now he's entering a Houston offense. Do you like the move for the Texans, and what do you think Harrison's going to be able to do?
5: Yeah, I mean, there's been criticism of Nick Caserio, the general manager in Houston, who's on kind of shaky ground there, given that they have just not been able to to win as expected, and they're off to this, you know, another horrible start, which has been a consistent problem for them since they hired D'Amico Ryans. I actually liked the trade. I know it's risking what could potentially be a very high second round pick. But if you look at the potential impact he could have, and you look at it, consider his history with C.J. Stroud, the quarterback with the Texans. You know, they played together at Ohio State. He was hugely productive there. You know, when they've had Nico Collins this year, they've scored at least 26 points in all three games he's played, and only 17 points and 6 points in the two games he missed. So I think offensive production is something they really need. And as well as Stroud is playing right now, he deserves the opportunity to have, you know, more weapons in the past. They can't run the football. Their offensive line's been just horrendous, and they can't run the football. And I think the most remarkable thing I've seen statistically about C.J. Stroud and the seasons he's had is there have been 10 instances in the last 40 years where a quarterback's thrown for 1,200 yards and had no interceptions in the first five games of a season. And in those 10 instances, only twice has that quarterback had a losing record through five games. Hmm. Stroud this season and Stroud in 2023, his rookie year. He's 3-7 in those two seasons, that is, in the first five games. The rest of the quarterbacks who have had that stat, they're a combined 33-7. So.
1: Wow.
5: To me, it makes perfect sense to try to go get, add to the passing game. And Harrison, you know, has been totally unproductive for the Cardinals. But do you blame the Cardinals and, you know, not having a reliable, high-performing quarterback? Is it Jacoby Brissett and Tyler Murray and everybody else who's played quarterback down there and their inability to develop players in general? I mean, how many top five picks have the Cardinals drafted and then traded? Like, all of them.
8: Yeah, I love when Ed brings the heat every time he's on with these stats. It's awesome, Ed. Keep it up. I'd love to know your opinion on what happened in Washington over the weekend with Dan Quinn and Jaden Daniels. I know you know Dan Quinn really well from his time in Dallas, but
5: yeah.
8: How do you explain what happened there and what do you think the fallout will be?
5: You know, the NFC East is a remarkable division, and they proved it last weekend. I mean, all four teams played. Two of them played each other, and none of them won. And, like, I guess when we look back to, you know, week four, the Cowboys lose that game in an unthinkable circumstance to the Ravens. Brian Schottenheimer, it turns out, isn't the only head coach in the NFC East to lacks game management skills. I mean, you just pointed out. But listen to this. In week four, the game I was just talking about with the Cowboys had a 77.5% win probability with first and goal at the Ravens 2. They kicked a tying field goal with 8 seconds left and lost the game without getting to overtime. The Commanders last week had a 98% win probability when they were ahead 14 points in the fourth quarter. The Giants in the same game had an 89% win probability when Cam Scadaboo fumbled. Neither team wins the game. Wow. A 98% chance and an 89% chance, and neither team wins. And then, of course, the Eagles last weekend, they had a 99.5% win probability after the go-ahead field goal with 8 seconds left. They lose to the Jaguars. They've had a higher than 97% win probability the last 2 weeks and lost both games. So that's what it's like in the NFC.
8: The NFC East.
5: Yeah. It's just remarkable that these coaches, like, the NFL has played for 104 years. And these coaches, even with the assistance of analytics experts on their headsets telling them what the probabilities are and what they should and shouldn't do, I mean, and they still make it look like they're just playing these games and confronting these situations for the first time ever. And Dan Quinn, you know, yeah, no question, he put his job in jeopardy. He's already in jeopardy, after how poorly they played last year. But I think Micah Parsons was right too in criticizing Jaden Daniels. Like, he's the franchise quarterback. This is his third year. Should he not have some situational awareness and understand that you can't take a sack and the clock is running? Like, show some urgency. Get up and spike the ball.
8: Mm-hmm.
2: That's outstanding analysis, as what's come to expected from Ed Werder every Thursday morning here on this show. Great stuff, Ed. And you're spot on. The Cowboys in Green Bay to take on the Packers Sunday Night Football. They need that win. I mean, they pissed away the Buccaneers game in an unfathomable way. So, Dallas, you got to find a way to beat Green Bay. Otherwise, you're staring at pretty bad record here. And I think the expectations in Dallas are a lot higher than what they've been able to do so far this year. Thank you, Ed.
5: Dak Prescott, 0-5-1 against the Packers, even though they've averaged 31 points a game against Green Bay. Oh, Green Bay has averaged 37 points a game against them.
2: Wow. That's just crazy. All right, high-scoring affair Sunday night. Can't wait for it. Ed, we'll do this again next week. Thank you.
5: Awesome, guys. Have a great week. Talk to you.
1: See you, pal. You too.
2: That's Ed Werder. You think Marvin Harrison's good?
1: We'll find out.
2: I mean, don't think he's good. Like, I think he might just be bad, and Houston's buying the name. If his name was Marvin Karolnik, he would be in the CFL.
8: Well, they're also buying the history. There's a history between him and C.J. Stroud. These guys dominated college football when they played for Ohio State. Maybe there's something that can reconnect with that chemistry.
2: Yes. I'm not going to do the whole Bryce Young will never be a good quarterback thing with Marvin Harrison. I'm just skeptical that Marvin Harrison's
8: going to be good. I was reading something online that Marvin Harrison Jr. was asking the Arizona Cardinals to buy them one of those, like, catching machines where,
2: yeah,
8: where he can practice his catching the ball, and they said no. And it's like the receiver's asking you to help him be better at his position by providing him with the resource to help make him better, and you say no? I mean, it's like what Ed said, like, look at all the top five picks these guys have made and got rid of.
2: Yeah, I mean, Arizona, you trade Marvin Harrison for, what, a second and something else. Jeremiah Love, third overall. Oof. Not the wisest of decisions for the Cardinals. What's the point? Like, your team sucks. Run Algier and somebody else out there, whatever. Like, you're just going to – it just didn't make any sense at the time. It doesn't make any sense now. Well, it's the Arizona.
8: I hope he does well, because I have him on my fantasy team, and I need him to –
2: I don't see it, but we'll see. I'm hopeful. Nico Collins is, in theory, should be a really good one too, but again, Harrison, I think he's just a name, but we'll find out in London against the Jacksonville Jaguars for the Houston Texans this weekend. The segment with Ed Werder brought to you by Bell, proud partner of the NFL. Bell connection is everything. Marty Biron will join us in about 12 minutes. 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
0: Northbound Don Valley Parkway approaching Dundas. Fire cleanup remains in the right lane. Southbound DVP past Bayview Blur. We have a stalled vehicle there in the left lane. Earlier troubles West 401 Express approaching the 404. We had problems there. They've been cleared away. All lanes reopened. Still a slow go both ways on the 401. Southbound 427 Express past Burnethorpe. A collision. Two left lanes are taken up there. And slowdowns eastbound 403 past QEW. In Oakville, a stalled vehicle there. Center lane is blocked. 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From the News Talk 1010 Traffic Center, I'm Robin Metcalf.
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21: 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All I know is
2: 3rd hour continues. We'll catch up with our boy Marty B. Ron in about 7 minutes. Leafs Sabres tonight on TSN4. Looking forward to that. Again, we've been giving away Raptors tickets this morning. And I was listening to Bill Simmons with Zach Lowe yesterday, and they were talking about NBA over-unders. The Raptors over-under for the season is 46.5 wins. Last year, they won 46 games. And I get it, the Eastern Conference is really good, and there's not a lot of layup games, to use NBA parlance, this year when you're playing in the East, but I don't know, man. Maybe I'm just getting sucked into the hype, but I am very high on the Toronto Raptors. And I just think they're deep. Like, they're really good. Kawhi's not playing 75 games, everyone knows that, but if you get, like, I don't know, what would you sign off for right now in the regular season? If I said Kawhi plays 56 games, would you say okay?
1: Where do I sign?
2: 56.
1: Yeah, but
2: I believe in the Clippers. That so he played 7 years in LA. His average, I know he missed a whole year, was 37 games a year over the 7 years.
1: His average was 37.
2: Well, he missed a whole year, but yes. Right.
1: Okay, so how many games did he play last year?
2: Last year, I think he played 65 games exactly. Right.
1: Yeah, you take everything between 50 and 60, you take 100%.
2: It's crazy that a guy can make like 50 something million dollars. Like, play 60% of the schedule, no worries.
1: Well, hey, you know what? Is that? Hey, you know what? The NBA allowed that. They allowed that to happen. They allowed guys to make this absurd amount of money and just decide when they want to play or not.
2: Well, I think it's the team more so. Like, the Raptors are the one ones who are going to be managing Kawhi's workload more so than Kawhi himself.
1: Okay, sure, but again, it's because the league allowed. You don't hear the NHL doing that with players.
2: Well, no, and I also think with the Raptors this time around, we talked about 2019 load management. I mean, that team was really, really good. Mm. Are the Raptors this year capable of load managing Kawhi and still making the playoffs with as much certainty? Probably not.
1: I see, I've never understood the term load management where you gotta completely rest a guy from the full game. It's like, no, you can't play load manager. Why can't you load manage him within the game?
2: It's fair.
1: Like, if he plays 25 minutes a night, well, hey, one night you're only gonna play 10 minutes. You're not gonna play the second half. Like, I don't know why that just can't be something they adopt. Why does he have to play, like, no minutes at all?
2: Yeah, and I'm hopeful that Kawhi has a very healthy season and he's feeling great, but he also did just collect $165 million guaranteed from the Toronto Raptors, which is a little concerning because remember last year he played 65 games. You know what he was looking for this offseason? A contract extension.
1: Yes.
2: And he got it.
1: Mm-hmm.
2: So there. Hopefully it all works out.
1: Well, I'm over 46.5. I think the Raptors are gonna eclipse that. I mean, the top four teams last year in the Eastern Conference,
8: Detroit had 60 wins, Boston had 56, New York had 53, Cleveland had 52, and then the Raptors at 46. I think the Raptors are going to be a top four team in the conference, which means they're probably going to be over 46.
2: Bang. I love it. I'm with you. 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We'll let you hear what Mike Johnson had to say on Leafs Breakfast, plus my FanDuel best bets as hour four approaches next.
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0: Still finding a busy drive out there on the major routes. New travels now on the 401 westbound Collectors Pass Markham Road. Two right lanes are blocked. Northbound Down Valley Parkway approaching Dundas. We still have a fire cleanup there in the right lane. Southbound side of the DVP past Bayview Bloor. Still vehicle there. Left lane is blocked. And South 427 Express past Burnethorpe. Left lane is blocked there with a collision. In town, York Mills and Leslie, a collision there as well. LL Cool J and Scott Conn join forces in the city that never sleeps. 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From the News Talk 1010 Traffic Center, I'm Robin Metcalf.
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2: 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You're listening to First Up, Aaron Kulnick, Carlo Koliakovo. I had no idea that we had greatness in our city this morning, Coco. Well, I guess my city. You're an Oakville guy, I'm a Toronto guy. But apparently, Marty Biron is here today. And it's the Leafs and the Sabres tonight on TSN 4. And this is a very exciting development. Let's bring him in. It is TSN hockey analyst, longtime NHL goaltender, Marty Biron, joining us live from downtown Toronto. What's up, Marty?
31: Yeah, I am downtown Toronto. I even experienced public transportation yesterday because I had to go up to the to the TSN studio in Scarborough, and it was about 5:30, late afternoon, and I'm like, oh, how do I get there? Like, the DVP is going to be crazy. So the concierge here at the hotel were like, just go down the Union Station, take the GO train, go up to Scarborough, and you'll be all set. So that's what I did.
2: How was that experience? I've worked at TSN for 15 years. I've actually never gone that way. How was that?
31: It was pretty easy. I mean, it took like 25-30 minutes maybe, to the Agincourt, station. And then from there, just got on, an Uber, and 10 minutes later, 5 minutes later, I was at the studio. So it was very easy.
1: Wow. Look at very you. Very nice. Managing Toronto traffic like no one's business.
31: Well, I was in New York City for a few years, so I don't mind getting on the train or the subways and all that stuff, so that was good.
2: So tonight's game is a fascinating one in that both Buffalo and Toronto are 3-3-1 so far this season, both teams dealing with some injury concerns, Buffalo without Dahlin, Toronto without Tanev. How do you look at these two teams right now going toe-to-toe, again, 7 games into the season?
31: So it's funny because I look at Toronto and I think, okay, well, their defense without Tanev is going to be a point of, you know, focus for the Sabres to put more pressure on. You know, Dahlin, I mean, he's a monster. Like, he plays so many minutes and he plays a power play, the penalty kill and everything. But I feel like the defense for Buffalo has been able to handle when Dahlin had to leave Monday against Florida and even Tuesday night against Toronto, against Montreal. They didn't give up much. It wasn't the defense that was the problem. I feel like it was the forwards that, you know, turned the puck over, allowed Montreal quick, easy transition. You know, they didn't get any shots or shot attempts on that. They only had 2 shots in the second period. I feel like the forwards for Buffalo were the part of the game that really didn't connect, on Tuesday night. So to me, this is where maybe Toronto, is going to be okay. Like I get Tanev's a big part on the blue line. We saw what happened last year when he wasn't there. We're going to see what happens this year, and who knows how long he's going to be out, like when he's not there. But Buffalo's forward groups have just not clicked. And, you know, the one line that has been consistent and at least, you know, putting scoring chances and producing has been the Oslin, Benson, and Quinn line. But all the other lines have been shuffled around. So I'm intrigued to see what Lindy Ruff does to the forward lines to Buffalo tonight and try to counter the fact that Toronto is missing Tanev and has been giving up, you know, some scoring chances, especially in that Utah game.
1: Marty, what's the mood been around the Sabres this year, especially early on? You come off a season where you're losing game 7 to the Montreal Canadiens in the second round. You lose Alex Tuch. You lose Bowen Byram. You bring in Zellweger, you bring in Crevier, you don't really bring in the replacement for Tuch, and then Buffalo is hovered around the Hellebuck situation. Are people in Buffalo still talking about Hellebuck? Are people satisfied with what this group looks like so far? Or are they feeling the holes that have been left with a guy like Alex Tuch leaving the team?
31: I think people in Buffalo are still talking about Hellebuck. The only problem with that is people realizing that that's going to be a lot harder to do than it was maybe at the draft this summer, right? Because now you have to deal with Ukko-Pekka Luukkonen's got a no-trade clause. It's only 5 teams, but it's still, you got to deal with that. Alex Lyon is injured at the moment, and Lindy Ruff said, well, he had a setback, so it's going to take a little longer. So you're dealing with that adversity of, well, the deal wasn't made in the summertime, and now it's probably even more complicated to try to make a deal for Connor Hellebuck. And I don't know if Jarmo Kekäläinen is really wanting to make that deal at this moment. Who knows what happens in a month from now? Luukkonen was really good against Florida in relief after he came in for Colton Ellis. He was really good against Montreal, but he did not have the start of the season that he would have wanted. So you got to let that kind of work. And the Alex Tuck situation, look, Alex Tuck is at a really good start this season with Washington. He scored 2 goals against Montreal last night. Should have had a hat trick, missed the empty net by, you know, a couple of feet or whatever. But I feel like you can overcome losing Alex Tuck if you have Jason Zucker in the lineup. Like, Zucker to me is a veteran, is a player that can play a lot of different styles, that settles things down. Like Tuck was such a veteran leader for this team, and Zucker will fill into that role, especially on the leadership side. But he, you know, he hasn't played yet. He's been dealing with a, you know, recovering from a sports hernia surgery. So, he's getting close, but you know, the Tuck factor, is probably multiplied because you don't have Jason Zucker.

0: right now, because of the 10 of injury and the uncertainty of what that would be like for the future, I think I would pick Buffalo. A week ago, I probably would have said Toronto. Like I, when I did my Atlantic Division kind of, you know, rankings at the start of the year, I had Florida, Montreal, Buffalo, Toronto, Tampa. That's how I saw it at the start of the season. I think the first four or five games, I downgraded Buffalo a little bit and then maybe moved Tampa and Toronto ahead of them. And now, and with the Barkov injury, maybe I downgraded Florida a little bit, but now Tanev injury, that's big. That's huge for me. So I'm going to take Buffalo down a little bit, put Toronto down, put Buffalo up. But I think those parts are all interchangeable. So it's going to be interesting in a month from now to see which team has separated themselves or if they have, or if they're still staying neck and neck together.
1: I want to talk some goalies with you, Marty. In New York, they lose Shesterkin, and they're going to see if Dylan Garand can be the guy. I'm wondering your thoughts on that or who they should target, and how surprised are you to see how good Devin Levi looks right now as an Edmonton Oiler?
0: So I'm not surprised on Devin Levi. Look, he's got the tools, and now maybe he has that motivation and that opportunity to say, okay, I'm going to prove everybody how good I can be. It just, you know, every time the Sabres gave Levi a look, there was some good, but it didn't stay the way that it needed to. So, you know, you look at, well, they acquired Alex Lyon, and Lyon, you know, definitely carved himself a really good spot, you know, winning the Boston series last year and all of that. Luukkonen took a step forward. So that was a second spot. Colton Ellis came over. So that was another like spot. So you didn't see the end of the road for Devin Levi in Buffalo. And that's fine. Like that, sometimes that happens. But the way the rules are, you know, Levi would have been able to, been picked up on waivers this year for the first time. So Buffalo moves him to Edmonton, and you saw the other night, like he's the type of goalie that can be very athletic, is very quick. At times though, can be very erratic in his movements. So he's got to dial it in, and, you know, he's got a motivation that maybe he didn't have before in Buffalo. And I'm very happy and excited for him. Now in New York, Garand is another one of those. I cannot believe nobody picked up Dylan Garand on waivers. When he was put on waivers, I know there was a lot of other goalies on waivers at that time. But you're looking at, you know, like the Ottawa Senators, who, you know, ended up with Sam Ersson this summer. And Levi Marilainen got picked on waivers. And there was other guys that got picked on waivers. I'm like, Dylan Garand was not picked? I was completely, completely baffled with that. I think he's a really, really good goaltender, and he's given the opportunity now. So I think the Rangers can wait this one out a little bit, see if Garand's the real deal, see how Corpusello is when he comes back. But they don't want to get a hell of a buck. They don't want to get that type of goalie because Shesterkin will be back next year. So there's only three options for the Rangers. You know, John Gibson is an option, Jordan Binnington and Samuel Montembeau. So let's see what Garand can do before we have to make a move for one of those veteran goalies.
2: Great stuff, Marty. What's the plan for breakfast this morning in the city of Toronto? I know you usually have wings for breakfast in Buffalo. Are you going to maybe deviate from that today?
0: I usually have beer and wings for breakfast, but I don't know that I'm going to do that. I've got a few things going on this morning, so I may just go downstairs, grab a croissant or Ooh. Something like that, a little hot chocolate, and, you know, get my day going here. So it should be fun.
2: I love it. Enjoy your time in Toronto. We always love having you on. Thank you for this.
0: And then back to Montreal tonight for Ooh. Saturday night tilt for the Sabres in Montreal. So it's been a fun week in Canada.
2: For sure. For sure. We always love having you here, Marty.

0: know that. Okay. Thank you very much. We'll do this again.
1: Have a good
0: soon.
1: One, guys.
0: All right. That's Marty Buron, live from Toronto. He's going to have a croissant and some hot chocolate. You like that joke about everyone in Buffalo just eating wings for breakfast every day? That's all they eat there.
2: We did.
0: It could be worse.
2: We did that one day.
0: Yeah. Oh, that was great. I'm still recovering from that day. Bistro and Avenue hooking up the wings for us. And the two of us, 20 Fingers of Rod Kenneth, our maestro when it comes to IT here at TSN and Bell Media, we're just dummying wings and onion rings at 10:15 a.m.
2: So
0: just a
2: good.
0: Delightful morning.
2: Yeah. So good. And you took a bunch home, too.
0: Oh, did I ever? I might still have some left. No, that did not. Literally, that day, all I ate was wings.
2: Yeah, well,
0: there was nothing else.
2: It was good those were. I don't blame you one bit.
0: It was a delightful day. All right, I've got my FanDuel best bet still to come ahead of Sabres and Leafs. It's on TSN4. Mike Johnson will be on the call. We'll let you hear from him in about 15 minutes.
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4: Still a fire cleanup from earlier this morning on the DVP northbound approaching Dundas. The right lane remains blocked. We actually still have a stalled vehicle on the southbound Don Valley just past Bayview Bloor. Left lane taken out. Again, heavier delays along that stretch of highway. If you're on the 401 in Scarborough, westbound collectors past Markham Road, no problems. Collision blocking two right lanes. The backup now through Nielsen. Again, jumping into the express maybe might save you a few extra minutes. Eastbound QE ramp to the northbound 427 right lane collision. 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

0: Good news for the Atlanta Falcons. Michael Penix Jr. expected to start against Caleb Williams of the Bears. So with Caleb Williams back for Chicago, maybe Colston Loveland might, I don't know, catch a pass this week. God, I hate him so much. Just ruined all my fantasy years. Guy is absolute
1: tight
0: trash.
1: Ends, buddy. Tight ends. Well, they're the worst
0: bad tight
1: end. Football.
0: There's a ton of great tight ends this year, but yeah, Loveland's but like the worst.
1: Good luck predicting that every year.
0: Isaiah Likely has the most fantasy points of any tight end. Now, Bowers has missed a couple games, that's why, but it's a joke. It's an absolute joke. Anyways.
1: That is likely a joke.
0: Yes. Yeah, very nice. It's certainly a joke, not likely a joke. It is very, very certain. Marlon Humphrey has a podcast from the Baltimore Ravens, and Tua comes in.
1: I can't believe players are doing podcasts. In
0: yeah,
1: the middle of this.
0: And just chirping other players. So Tua comes in for the Falcons after Michael Penix gets hurt. In their most recent game, and take a listen to what Marlon Humphrey has to say about it.
2: Oh, look, I don't be, you know, Bama brother Tua. It's my Bama bro, man. You know, I don't, you know what I'm saying? You know, I'll be.
1: Yeah.
2: But when we was about to get on that field and we looked across, really, I looked across, but I didn't really Kyle was like, Tua in the game. To, like, he knew he was going to get a pick. He literally was like, oh, he better throw me one. Like, he was so excited. It was the most excited I've probably seen guy. Hey, 20. Like, I'm like, fam. I don't know if he knew something. I did know. But, boy, he basically knew he was going to get a pick.
0: Oof. Yikes.
1: Yeah.
0: It's my Bama, bro. Let's just shred him mercilessly on this podcast.
1: Well, didn't you feel the same way? Because I did.
0: Tua,
1: like, I knew it was coming.
0: Again, like when Tua was in Miami and he had Tyreek Hill and Jalen Waddle, Devon Achane, he was putting up some really good numbers. They had some pretty good seasons.
1: So,
0: but his brain is just mush. Like, he's taking so many huge hits.
1: It's not just that, man. It's his arm, too. Like, he doesn't have
0: that,
1: the arm
0: that all coincides, yeah.
1: Okay, like, the mistake the Atlanta Falcons made in that game, And it was revealed afterwards that if Atlanta Falcons would have started with the ball after winning the coin toss, Penix probably could have stayed in and played. But the problem was, Baltimore got the ball first and they had an 8-minute drive. And it allowed Penix to stay on the bench and allowed everything else that was bothering him to act up. And out of precaution, it's like, okay, well, if you're feeling that way and it's feeling a little sore, like, we're going to give Tua the ball. And then Tua comes in. Like, what do you expect Tua to do? He's being thrust into an OT situation. Guy hasn't thrown a ball all year. Yeah, okay, he completed his first pass to his own receiver and then completed his second pass to Marlon Humphrey's buddy there.
0: Yeah, well, you know what I expect Tua to do when he enters the game? Throw an interception. That's exactly what I expect. Again, Tua is so bad, he lost the starting job to a guy who wasn't playing in the preseason. Like, that's how bad he was.
1: Yeah, Cooper
0: like,
1: Rush.
0: It was by default he lost the job. It's like, you know, like you're in an election and there's no one else running, so you win whatever, unabated or whatever it's called.
1: Yeah.
0: But that's basically what happened with Cooper Rush, because I didn't play, but I just didn't play. And that was enough to beat out Tua. That's
1: so,
0: the level you get from him.
1: Obviously, our job is to read stuff online, and I don't know how much validity there is to this. But somebody did suggest that the Chargers position that they're in, they should look at trading.
0: Dude, I brought that up last week. Yes, I said that.
1: Well,
0: that wasn't my take, but I think it was Craig Horlbeck with The Ringer who said that the Falcons should trade Tua to the Chargers to work with Mike McDaniel, and that's how they should approach things.
1: Well, the people weren't suggesting that Tua would go back in the deal. It would be Michael Penix Jr. going back to the deal with Herbert going to the Falcons because it looks like they need a quarterback.
0: Penix Jr., I mean, it's way too...
1: Well, if you're acquiring Herbert, why do you need Penix Jr., is what I'm saying.
0: Yeah.
1: Right?
0: I don't think Herbert's getting traded, although he's a...
1: Well, you never know.
0: Literally nothing.
1: If they're 0-8, okay, they seriously have to think of trying to rebuild this thing, no?
0: I don't know, man. I wonder
1: gonna
0: if
1: get
0: Madison,
1: a top
0: Madison
1: pick?
0: Beer just ruined it all. Yoko Ono, the LA Chargers. That's not a reference you would understand, but it's just, it's not good.
1: You could blame management too for not giving him a crop of receivers to work with.
0: Oh, come on. We're past blaming anyone.
1: And again, Herbert, like, no? Everyone talked about the offensive line. Every year, the offensive line is injured in with the Chargers.
0: I mean, Herbert, that throw he made at the end of that game last week was unbelievably pathetic. Like, literally right to a defensive back in his hands. He's probably looking around. He's like, why did he just throw the ball to me? Thank you very much. Herbert's been trash. And the entire organization, trash. Everything they do, just terrible.
1: Harbaugh was supposed to change that. He did last year, but man, I don't know what the hell.
0: And on that same podcast where they suggested that Tua should be traded to the Chargers to reunite with McDaniel, they also started calling Harbaugh sleepy Jim Harbaugh in that, like, a Joe Biden type of way, in that he's just completely clueless, has no idea of his surroundings, has no idea what's going on. And that's not a place anyone wants to be.
1: Mm-hmm.
0: That's for sure. It's not good. And they're not going to fire Harbaugh before. They'll fire McDaniel first, and then they'll fire Harbaugh. Mm-hmm. But again, I don't think Harbaugh's getting fired. You know what's funny? They're like, oh, fire McDaniel, bring in Adam Gase as the offensive
1: coordinator. What? Like,
0: what are you talking
1: about?
0: Come like, have on. AI coordinate the offense before Adam Gase or Mike McDaniel. Yeah. Both guys doing horrible jobs, but it's just not good with
1: Adam
0: Chargers.
1: Gase. Who's the guy that was the Green Bay guy that went to Denver?
0: Nathaniel Hackett. Yeah. Another name from a blast from the past when it comes to coordinating offenses. Mike Johnson will be on the call tonight on TSN 4 alongside Gord Miller for the Leafs and the Sabres. We'll let you hear some of our conversation with him ahead of the game next.
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4: Still a couple of issues to keep in mind. Northbound DVP approaching Dundas. A fire cleanup. We've got a right lane still blocked. And Queen Ramp to the northbound DVP is closed as a result. A couple of other issues now on the Don Valley. Southbound at Lawrence, a collision blocking that left lane. And past Bayview Bloor, we've got a stall still sitting in that left lane. Scarborough problems. Westbound 401 collectors past Markham Road. A right lane collision. And eastbound on the QEW, the ramp to the northbound 427. Collision is blocking that right lane. 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
0: My FanDuel best bet still to come. Leafs Sabres tonight on TSN 4. The Leafs returning home from the West Coast. They played in Utah earlier this week, and that's where we began with Mike Johnson, our hockey analyst. If the Leafs will feel the effects coming back from out west tonight.
28: I'm tired, for sure. Like, I flew home from Salt Lake yesterday the same way the Leafs did. It's a long flight, time changes, and all of that entails. But I actually looked at the numbers here, AK, and a couple of years ago now, but I know when I played, I felt like this was a tough game. I felt like my legs maybe were not at their best when you come out back after a long road trip. But the numbers in the previous 5 years bear out that the winning percentage for teams returning from a 3 or more game West Coast road trip to the East Coast, their winning percentage in their first game back is better than their normal season winning percentage.
0: Really?
28: I was stunned to read it as well, but somebody dug in the numbers for like a 5-year sample and it was proven to be factually not accurate. That doesn't mean it couldn't happen. That doesn't mean it didn't make me feel that way, but over the course of all the teams, over all the years, it actually isn't true. So I don't know if the players want to lean into that as an excuse, because apparently it's not actually true.
0: Okay, there you go. That theory has been debunked by Mike Johnson.
1: Do you actually have those numbers, or is this, that's what you were told?
28: No, I read an article right. Someone had dug into them. It was like a couple of years ago, but I was still surprised. It might have been different the last 2 years, but the fact that it isn't dramatically worse is a surprise to me, because it is a running narrative that every team sort of has and a lot of players think, but apparently not really true.
0: Well, Mike, you were on the road with the Leafs, so you've seen them up close and personal.
28: Here.
0: And they are 3-3-1. And I think the question is, and Carlo and I were debating this earlier, are the Leafs a team that's very fun to watch and is a good team, or are they just very fun to watch? And it's a reasonable question. And again, there's a lot of games to be played, but through 7 games, what would your evaluation of this hockey club be?
28: Well, the one thing we agree on, they're very fun to watch, right? Like, yes. It is entirely different than last year. The way that they play, the way they attack, the speed in their game. Obviously, Austin Matthews being healthy and absolute horse out there is a big part of that. But the reality, if you want to think of where they're a good team or just sort of an okay team, is the other side of the puck. And last year, we know defensively, their numbers were atrocious, like near the bottom of the league and so many of the different categories that matter about whether you win or lose. And unfortunately, after seven games, and it's just seven games and two good games could flip the whole thing, the numbers look eerily similar. Like, there have been a couple moments where it's been better, but there's been a whole bunch of moments where it's been lots of shots, lots of chances, lots of zone time against them, and an inability for their defensive group, not just defensemen, but defensive group of not playing in their own end. It's stopping other teams. And then if they don't get saves, Bob has been great a couple games in a row. Stolarz was not great against Utah. Then they won't do well. It is a work in progress. I can't say that they're a good team yet. They've shown they can score again, which is awesome, but they still need to figure out how to defend as a group. And that involves the forwards as well. And that is not yet, that hasn't solved itself yet.
2: Johnny, I want to focus on Gavin McKenna here because it's been really impressive to see his rise over the last couple of games, the confidence that he's playing with, and your rinkside, you see it firsthand. And one thing that really caught my eye was 6-on-4 in the last game against Utah. They get into the zone and he's beaver tailing his stick on the ice because he wants the puck on the half.
28: With Willie in the slot with the puck on his stick.
2: Yes.
28: And he's like, no. The play is to me, not for you to shoot it on the net.
2: So are you seeing the same level of confidence firsthand?
28: Yes, for sure. I mean, you could see it. He was talking, was it Nashville, the day of the Nashville game when he scored that first goal, got his first assist, and that it was weighing on him. He's not used to not getting points. He's not used to not being productive. And as soon as he scored or even got that first assist, you could just sort of see the confidence immediately rush back to his game and he's making plays. And some plays he makes are aggressive and maybe ill-advised, but you don't want to take that away from him. But yeah, he wants to make plays. He wants the puck on a stick. And Carlo, what I'm amazed at is that, as I describe it, so he's a light player, physically light. Mm. And when he has the puck on a stick and a defenseman like you hits him, he gets bounced around. Right? Like he gets knocked off the puck, which is normal because he weighs 160 pounds. Mm-hmm. What he is so good at and what is only going to get better is that he is able to understand that and he makes so many plays the second he gets the puck. He doesn't let the defenseman or defenders hit him, but like he makes plays before they get to him, which as you know, in the offensive zone is like no time. Most guys have to sort of put their back out, protect it, find the play, make the play. That's what even Austin does and Willie does. But he does, Gavin, when he gets the puck on his stick, he knows where he wants to go with it. And he makes so many plays before the first contact even occurs, which once he gets a bit stronger, can do both, will make him that much better. He knows where guys are. He is a tremendous passer. And the other thing, we'll do some stuff on it in tonight's game. I was legitimately wondering if he would have enough pace to play in the NHL because he is lighter. Right, because he doesn't have sort of the weight to his game. Would he be fast enough? And the numbers bear out, he's not just fast enough. He's very fast NHL, like just NHL-wide, he's fast. Not just like passively fast, but fast. And I think that's the other thing I've noticed and been surprised about is like, okay, he's not just, I can stop and start because I'm 150 pounds. His actual top speed is really good. It's in like the 95th percentile of the league. So that's been the other really impressive thing is that he's much faster than I thought he would be in his rookie year.
4: TSN hockey analyst Mike Johnson with us. Leafs Sabres tonight on TSN 4. I mentioned off the top how on Wake Up Woodbridge yesterday, callers were calling in talking a lot about Morgan Rielly. And it's trending in a certain direction, Mike. You know, we've all lived in the city for a long time. We remember Justin Hall and Jake Gardner. It's trending in that direction.
2: Hey, Justin Hall's got two goals on the year.
4: Yes, he does. Congratulations to Justin Hall. Do you think there is merit to this level of criticism from Morgan Rielly so far?
28: I mean, probably not specifically to him based on this year alone, but the criticism he's taking, if there is not based on seven games. It's based on last year and the year before and you know, the thought that they might trade him and they did not. I think if you take a step back, whatever Morgan Rielly makes, like $7.5 million,
2: yeah.
28: In today's NHL, like that's not a lot of money. Like He's not supposed to be a first pair defenseman anymore. At that salary, you're like a 4-5. And he is a 4-5. I think what we've known about Morgan Rielly is that with the puck, attacking, joining the rush, passing, skating, he's a good NHL defender and has been better than good at times in that area. He's never really been a good defensive defenseman. And I think that much has been proven true. He's tried different partners over several years. He's not a great defensive defenseman. He's just not. And to expect him to be is probably the mistake of the evaluator more than it is the fault of Morgan Rielly at this point, because he's shown himself that he is exactly what he is. So, you know, maybe temper the criticism, what you expect out of this guy. But you're right. These things in this city and different ones can have a sort of life of their own. I go all the way back to Larry Murphy, Hall of Famer, who was sort of, you know, that sort of reaction grew on him and he got traded to Detroit and won two cups. But, I think if you're going to be frustrated with the team's inability to defend Morgan Rielly because he's been here the longest and the fans are most familiar with him and, you know, they don't want to jump on Tanev. McCabe has had a tough start to the season as well. Tanev is hurt, which is a whole nother conversation on a innocent looking bump. Yeah, they got some issues. And I guess maybe he is going to take the brunt of it because he's the most familiar name. But I don't think the Leafs came into the season thinking Morgan Rielly is going to play 22 minutes of tough matchups and shut down defense and be really good at that, because that would not be a thing to expect from Morgan Rielly.
2: No, that's what's hurt him in the past, right? You're expecting you have him here, you don't have any better options, so you're thrusting him into a number one, number two role, and it's overexposing him. But look, again, you're totally right with what you said about Morgan Rielly, and I think guys like me and you and others that watch the Leafs from our perspective understand what it is or who is Morgan Rielly when he plays. I mean, you can't expect him to be a defensive stalwart. But what's frustrating, Johnny, is a guy that's played 14 years in the NHL, Morgan Rielly, like, there's already a lot of people that are criticizing your game with the way you play defensively. You can't be beat the way he was beat on that goal by a fourth liner, the way he was beat. I mean, there was no reason for him to be that aggressive at that position on the ice, just outside the blue line, when all you have to do is just allow him to come in, allow your forecheckers to come back up, and let a fourth liner try to make a play. Instead, he tries to be aggressive, and he doesn't get the puck or the man, and then the puck ends up in the back of the net. It's like, dude, you've played in the game for 14 years. You know that play can't work, especially against that guy.
28: Yeah.
2: That's the frustrating part about it.
28: Yeah. And, Carlo, you were a defense, but you understand, like, playing defense when you're skating towards a guy, when you pivot and start going forward at a guy, that's what forwards want. Because as soon as you pivot and start going forward at me, I go through you because there's holes everywhere and you can't get back. Like, it was sort of fundamentally not the way you want to play a one-on-one anyways, let alone being over aggressive. The other part that we've seen with Morgan Rielly is that I think, which is natural, as you get older, you said 14th year, he's not quite as quick as he once was. Mm-hmm. And he's not able to skate himself out of trouble. You know, maybe in years past, in years 7 and 8, he could be aggressive trying to defend because his feet were quick enough that even if he missed it, he would sort of make amends by catching up. And he doesn't do that as well anymore. He's just a little bit, he lost a half step, whatever it might be, over the last few years. So you have to be that much more precise because your skating can't get you out of jams that your reads might put you into. And that was a bad one. You're right. Like, that's Daniel Boot, who's got 2 goals in his career or whatever it is. And he made him look like Marilyn Lemieux dragging it through him. So that was not ideal. And it's tough. Carlo, you understand, like, as a defenseman, if you lose confidence or you're playing timid, all you're ever going to do is back up. And if over the course of game after game, all you do is back up, you'll never not be in your own end. So you're trying to find the balance of like, hey, wait, I got to be a little aggressive. Like, I got to get up and close gaps. I have to challenge someone before I just back into my hash marks all the time, because otherwise I'm just playing in my own end. But that was not the right way to do it. I get sort of the mentality to try to get up and close. But you get up, you pivot, and you skate as fast as that old boots. Going the other way backwards is what you really want to do, as opposed to skate at him forwards. But, I mean, that's a tough read and a tough moment. Stolarz would have loved to save on that one too, but, that's a different conversation.
4: Yeah, I think this could get really bad for Morgan Riley, unfortunately for him. And you
28: I don't want it to, though.
4: Nobody does.
28: To play well. But I'm not saying, like, listen, he's beyond criticism. Everyone is, yes, you know, subject to criticism when warranted. But, you know, the way these things can have a life of their own and it becomes a thing as opposed to whether it's warranted or not. He's a good dude, which doesn't absolve him of everything. But it's like, if he deserves it, I guess. But, like, you know, you don't want it to just turn toxic where he's living in this existence where it's just miserable every day to go to work. That would be, that'd be too bad.
2: You never want the booing on home ice to show up.
4: Well, no. And again, I don't think it's gotten to that point where that would be deserved. That would be ridiculous if people were booing Morgan Riley tonight. I mean, that would make no sense. But we know how this goes in Toronto. And if the Leafs are losing, they're giving up a bunch of goals, and Morgan Riley is the first guy that is shown after a goal picking the puck out of his own net. It's just how things go in Toronto. And you wonder, I mean, the offseason, he was willing to leave. They couldn't find a spot for him, and you wonder if maybe he saw the writing on the wall, like, ooh, this could get bad for me here in Toronto if I don't figure things out. And at least through seven games, that has not been the case necessarily for Morgan Riley. Have a great call, Mike. We look forward to watching tonight on TSN4.
28: All right, fellas. Carlo, hit him straight, buddy.
4: That's what he's going to do today. That's a guarantee. First time for everything. All of my FanDuel best bets to wrap up today's program next.
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7: The DVP southbound at Lawrence. We've got two left lanes blocked for a crash. Again, the backup off the 401 this morning in southbound DVP past Bayview Bloor. Stall vehicle in the left lane. Still issues ongoing on the Don Valley northbound approaching Dundas. A fire cleanup, a right lane blocked, and that clean ramp to the northbound DVP is still shut down. Southbound 427 at the 401. New problems in the left lane. Eastbound QE ramp to the northbound 427, a right lane collision. And updates on the 410 southbound in the express at Darius. Stall vehicle now blocking two left lanes. Toronto is slowing down to 30 kilometers per hour on local roads. A safer speed for everyone. Learn more at toronto.ca/local speed. 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

0: Sabres tonight from the bank. It's on TSN4. I'm playing Kirill Marchenko, 3-plus shots. 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What a program it's been. What a day ahead for sports. We've got baseball. We've got football. We've got hockey. We've got preseason NBA as well. What more could one want if you're a sports fan? Thank you to 20 Fingers and a Rod. Most importantly, thank you to our audience. Coco, good luck to you and the squad in Detroit this weekend.
1: Thank you very much.
0: Take home a
1: cup. Good luck to you on the sideline, and hopefully right. You don't get rained on. Actually, maybe there's a part of me that
0: I hope I do. I want it to be pouring the entire time. That'd be way more fun if that was the case.
1: You need to create that epic viral moment for you.
0: I know. That's what we need. And everyone at TSN will just be so impressed. Like, you know what? We need to give this guy Duthie's job.
1: All right.
0: He would never. Well, he would always let people.
1: Great show this week. Looking forward to the weekend in Detroit. Hope you have a great weekend. Hope all our listeners have a great weekend. And tune in tomorrow for the show too. It's Jim Taddy and our boy Cameron Gons.
0: Wow, that is a powerhouse. That's a Wally Pip waiting to happen right there. We won't be back one day.
1: Yes.
0: Okay, I don't think you're allowed to play that, Chris. I expect a lawsuit coming your way very soon. We're out.
1: All right.
0: I'll see you on Monday.
1: Ciao.
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3: We've still got problems on the go on the Don Valley southbound at Lawrence. Two left lanes are blocked. We've got a crash cleanup. Again, the backup off the 401 this morning. And keep in mind, DVP northbound approaching Dundas. A fire cleanup in that right lane. Queen ramp to the northbound DVP is closed as a result. We've got problems in Scarborough. Westbound 401 Express approaching Morningside. A right lane stall. Southbound 427 at the 401 left lane collision. And eastbound QA ramp to northbound 427 right lane problems. Warden closure both ways at Shepherd for a crash. 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
2: They turn this around by benching Ohtani.
3: Oh, God, no!
2: And then I think that possibly ends the era with Shohei Ohtani in Los Angeles. I think it's the beginning of the end. It's an odd thing to say. I know I'm seeing so far into the future, but if you're that player and you're being told, we don't trust you, we're going to hand this off to somebody else if you have a stretch of time where you're not going well, even though you're fighting through an injury, I see this series going seven, but it's going to be dependent on Shohei Ohtani doing his thing and doing Shohei Ohtani things.
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0: It's hour two on this Thursday. Dan and the Danettes, Dan Patrick Show. Brady Quinn on loan from Fox Sports will join us coming up in about 20 minutes from now. Mark Schlereth won some Super Bowls with the Broncos. He's now an analyst for Fox. He'll join us a little bit later on as well. The big news last night is Milwaukee. I said you got to treat game three like it's a must-win situation, because you don't want the Dodgers to kind of eke out a game, win a game maybe they weren't supposed to, maybe get a fluke here, something that falls their way. Now all of a sudden they're back in this and with that pitching staff. It did not happen. Once again, runners in scoring position. The Dodgers have been historically bad. And Milwaukee, they had a back-to-back home runs in the seventh inning. I thought this was going to be a game the Dodgers won 2-1. I thought that that's where we were headed. Blake Snell pitching well, and then turn it over to the bullpen, and maybe this is a game where, okay, the Dodgers' offense didn't come alive. Well, it didn't come alive. And give credit to, once again, that Milwaukee pitching staff. They're the other pitching staff in this series, and ended up winning that game with a couple of home runs in the seventh. They win 6-2. They're up 3-0. You have game four tonight at 8 Eastern. The Rays and Guardians switched to 1 o'clock this afternoon due to inclement weather on the way to Cleveland. We say good morning. If you're watching the program, thank you for downloading the app, Peacock app, or NBC Sports Now. And stat of the day is always brought to you by Panini America, the official trading cards of the Dan Patrick Show. Sunday night, football night, Lambeau Field. It's the Cowboys, the Packers, and they renew their great rivalry in primetime. Sunday night football live on NBC and Peacock. We will be having a viewing party on Sunday night with the usual cast. You can watch us watch the Packers and the Cowboys. Shea and Irving, also Dylan, Big Day Ray, Marv, a lot of the backroom guys as well. We have a great night. The gambling podcast, the latest episode will be available later on today. 877-3DP Show. Operator Tyler sitting by. He'll take your phone calls. Dylan, let's recap the poll question from hour one.
4: Alrighty, the Dodgers are done, are gonna pull an 0-4 Red Sox. 49% say they are done.
0: Mm-hmm.
4: And then, who do you got tonight? Seahawks or Broncos? 75% are saying the Seahawks, Todd.
0: I'm looking at the numbers here. I don't know if this means anything, but, since the start of 2024, the Broncos have gone 16-3 at home. Second best record in the NFL. Seattle, meanwhile, 16-3 on the road during that same span.

Back to baseball and Milwaukee's Jackson Churio. I mentioned that he's having an Andruw Jones kind of breakout because he was, what, around 22, 23 years of age, and he had that breakout in the playoffs in the World Series. Jackson Churio has 18 career postseason RBIs. That's the most in history for a player before the age of 23. He has 18 career postseason RBIs in 19 games. Andruw Jones had the record of 17. He needed 45 games to do that.

0: And I felt for Joe Davis. He's the play-by-play guy last night. You kind of want to settle in. You want to get the whole landscape here. Here we are. It's a beautiful late afternoon, ready to go. And then this happened.
1: Vision series start and get the Dodgers back into this series. Off we go with Jack, with Churio hitting a ball the other way. The carries over the wall and gone. Pitch ambush from Churio and a 1-0 lead for Milwaukee like that.
0: Wow. He didn't even get to kind of have his back against the seat, like settling in here a little bit. It was gone. Yeah, Paulie.
2: I was in the same boat. I was just getting settled. I look at the graphic on the screen. I'm like, home run. I'm playing already, are they? Just getting my beer.
0: Yes, Dylan.
3: He didn't even have time to say his full name. He goes, and Jack Churio.
0: Dave Roberts, Dodger manager, talking about leaving all these runners in scoring position.
4: The Dodgers are 1-for-14 with runners in scoring position in this series. Well, what's been going on there?
5: Yeah, we're just not getting hits, getting timely hits. I thought the Will ball, you know, it was a big hit for us. A lot of momentum, hoping it hit a homer, but yeah, we're just not getting those timely hits, and we've had some opportunities with guys on base, but can't get that hit.
0: It's tough, and you got the names to be able to do it, but I'm going to go back to giving the Brewers pitching staff credit. And also, what you saw on one of the home runs last night, I think it was Bauer who was in an 11-pitch at-bat, and this is in the seventh inning. So you got Blake Snell, who settled down pitching great, and Jake Bauer saw 10 pitches. He hit the 11th for a go-ahead home run. That's the longest postseason plate appearance resulting in a go-ahead home run since Jason Wirth. This is back in 2012. But those working the count, getting those 8, 9, 10 pitch at-bats, I mean, that's where you start to see the frustration for the Dodgers, because you're trying to get these guys out and they're just fouling off, and then they're waiting, and then they capitalized. All right, poll question for hour two. Dylan, what are you thinking of?
3: Well, we have a couple, Dan. This is actually somewhat of a personal one, but yesterday I received a number of tweets pointing out that I had something in my left nostril for the entire first hour. Now, the poll question being, if you see a friend or colleague has something in their nose, would you be a good dude and tell them so they can get rid of it? Yes or no?
0: Okay, are we bad that we didn't tell you? Because I didn't see it. I didn't notice it.
3: I was going to call out all four of you guys, to be honest.
0: Yeah, I did not notice. Did anybody notice that Dylan had a bat in the cave? Yes, Todd.
6: I did not notice that. I know he had like some cheese doodle stuff. It is the furry of his beard, which I didn't
3: tell me that either.
0: Yeah. Yes, Paul.
2: I think I would give him the little brushed nose thing quietly so he would know to check it. Mm. But also, we're on TV, and that could be good content. Once Mike Florio came in, and he had a new pair of jeans on that still had the sticker on back, 3332, and I did not tell him until after the show.
0: That's good content, though. This will give you an idea of the kind of guys I grew up with. One of my friends, he wanted to go talk to this woman in high school. And he had a big crush on her. And he's talking to us. It's me and it's two other guys.

0: then Rich Eisen's wife says, dude, you got a booger in your nose. And I go, oh my God. I just went, I'm going door to door here with, oh, there's Pam Anderson. There is Justin Timberlake. There's Brad Pitt. Hey guys, how are you? None of them knew who I was, but I was like, yeah, all right. Yes, Dylan.
1: That's way better than if Brad Pitt pointed out. That would be crushing.
0: If Pam Anderson did, that might be crushing.
1: Both, yeah.
0: Yeah. Yes, Todd.
2: It's not an ideal situation,
0: okay,
2: for sure.
0: Right. You are the Burger King. Yes, Paul.
3: Going back to your friend and the bros and the girl Lois, I think that's bad brosmanship. I don't think you...
0: Oh, no, it was meant to be bad brosmanship.
3: I know, but I don't think you do that when someone's trying to talk to a girl. I think that's bad sabotage.
0: Yeah, but this is what I grew up with. This is the kind of sense of humor. I had two friends who went to college, and they had a booger bowl in their room.
1: That's horrifying.
0: Yes. See, that's the kind of stuff that I grew up with.
1: Booger bowl?
0: Yeah. Yes. That is troubling, though. And what's wrong, Marvin?
4: I'm refusing to listen.
0: Oh, you are? Okay. I apologize for that. Too much information. Yes, Todd.
2: You should pick your friends a
0: okay.
2: little better.
0: Okay. All right. Win. Trip in Vegas. Hi, Trip. What do you have for me today?
5: Hey, good morning, DP. Always good to speak with y'all. I think I had a good example for Todd about how negative he is. It could be raining $100 bills, and Todd would be complaining that his all were bent or had a crease in them. Y'all have a good day.
0: Come back.
6: Dan, greetings. Hey, quick respect out to Chris from Syracuse, legend. Hey, listen, Dan, I got to tell you, I am pro booing. If we just booed, the world would be a better place. No more expletives, no more anything, just boo. And if Shay could just boo on Sunday, that would be a miracle. Okay, go Rays, raise up. We can do this.
0: Thank you, Colonel. Sean and
7: your boy Todd is rallying from his bad first inning. Seems to doing better here in the second inning. However, I think we can all identify with our friend in Alabama, Jeremy, because Todd causes us all to have four-letter words every single morning. But real quickly, Dan, on a serious note, there's a phrase in broadcasting: you never know when your last show is. And Chris and Syracuse always treated every call like that. And what you guys did last Friday gave him the proper send-off from Paulie to Andrew to you. Thank you all.
0: Thank you, Sean. Yeah, out of nowhere. And still trying to make sense of it. I don't know if you can ever make sense of anything and how healthy somebody was and where they were in life. Although Chris in Syracuse did call up and say to Tyler, hey, you won't be hearing from me for a little while. Now, I didn't think anything of it because Chris has disappeared to do other things. He was taking care of his family, working at a nursing home, we were told, and you know, he took a long stretch off because he was taking care of his parents. Didn't think anything of that. But Tyler and I were talking about that yesterday, that when somebody says something, you don't know what it really means. Hey, I'm going to be out of pocket. You won't hear from me for a couple of weeks. And that's the last time that he called in. Brett in Utah. Hi, Brett. What do you have for me today?
8: Good morning, Dan. Thanks for taking our call. My son and I are 3 hours into an 8-hour road trip on our way to the Broncos game. I've called in a few times. It's my son's first time, so I'm going to let him ask a question.
9: Hey guys, I'm Zach, 5'11", 160. I'm just wondering what your guys' opinion is on Bo Nix, whether his ankle's healthy or if he just needs to get his confidence back or if maybe he needs to take a big hit tonight and realize that he's okay.

0: okay. And I'm also wondering if Fritz is going to be there and what he thinks is going to happen tonight.
1: Yeah, Todd won't be there. You're looking at maybe a Carolina game?
2: I was thinking about maybe going Broncos are going to be at Carolina Sunday, November 8th. And since I have a daughter that goes to Wake Forest, maybe make a weekend out of that and visit the daughter and see the Broncos-Panthers game. But what they have to stop doing is throwing the ball sideways and doing laterals and on 3rd and 7 having someone do a 3-yard out pattern where the receiver has to catch the ball then still run for 4 yards. Just punt on 3rd down if you're not going to make a legitimate effort to get the first down.
1: I don't think they're going to do that. Bo Nix, if you're averaging 7 yards rushing and in the two previous years you're averaging 25 and 21 yards, you got to give the element of surprise or that I can take off and run. We've seen this with Drake May. And I noticed that in the first couple of games. I thought that he was in his head. He was kind of guiding the ball, didn't want to make a mistake. But beat the team in another way. Use your legs. And he's certainly capable of doing that. I just don't know how healthy Bo Nix and that ankle is. And that would probably go into the play calling for Sean Payton. Yes, Paul.
3: Yeah, there's certain quarterbacks that they get to a certain point in their career and they just cut back the running. Jalen Hurts stands out. We talked about it last week. That was a big threat of his for a long time.
1: Yeah, you got Hurts, Lamar Jackson, Patrick Mahomes. They all eventually slow down. They all eventually go, I don't want to get hit anymore. Now, Josh Allen might be like wire to wire. Hey, I came in this way. I'm going to leave this way. But I go back to RG3, might be the fastest quarterback who's ever played in the NFL. They'll catch you eventually. I don't care how fast you are. They'll catch you. And then all of a sudden, RG3 was not the same. He took two brutal hits. I think Haloti Ngata got him, and the Falcons had a linebacker, Witherspoon maybe, popped him. That's the fastest guy who maybe played the position. Yes, Marvin.
4: Even Michael Vick with the Eagles, he started just throwing the ball. Where's DeSean Jackson?
1: Yes.
4: I'm throwing it that way.
1: Yes. Yes, Dylan.
5: I'd say even Dak, too. I mean, he obviously probably mainly because of injury, but Dak used to move around a lot more than he does these days.
1: Well, if you saw him in college,
5: yeah,
1: that it felt like he was a Tebow-like, that he could run and throw. You get to Dallas, I mean, he's a good pocket passer, really good pocket passer. And you got those weapons. The only thing I want is – If you're going to have your guy move around a little bit, you know, are you just avoiding the rush? You don't have to move. You don't have to, you know, run 10 yards downfield, but giving your offensive line time, giving your receivers time as well. Yes, Mark.
4: Michael Penix also.
1: that was a couple of hosts or analysts. They just went with, well, the quarterback's black. He's got to be able to run.
4: I was like, are you serious? Michael Penix walks like Lieutenant Dan when he got his new legs. What do you mean run?
5: Ever heard of Donovan McNabb?
1: You're going, you got to watch the guy play if you're going to give me an opinion on this. Watch him in Indiana or Washington. He doesn't beat you with his legs. Hey, it's a black quarterback. I'll bet he can run. Yes, Paul.
3: Michael Penix was in college for 6 years, and he played for 6 years. He ran for a total of 250 yards in 6 years. He rarely ran.
1: Lieutenant Dan. Yes. Lieutenant Dan.
4: You got new legs.
1: Did you like that movie?
4: Yes, but Jenny is the worst villain.
1: Jenny was bad.
4: She was the worst villain in the history of cinema.
1: The hottest villain, but Jenny was bad for Forrest Gump. I mean, I was Team Jenny for a while, and then I go, man, what is wrong with you?
4: Come back and ask for Forrest after he became a millionaire.
1: Oh, I know.
4: Oh, this is your son. My son?
1: Yeah.
4: He got a daddy named Forrest, too?
1: Lieutenant Dan? Yeah, Paulie?
3: What's a prenup?
1: What's a side piece? How about we take a break here? Brady Quinn, he will join us coming up next year. Dan Patrick Show.

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0: Brady Quinn and Fox Big Noon kickoff crew. They'll be in Bloomington on Saturday. It'll be Ohio State and Indiana. Big Noon kickoff. Also, you can listen on Two Pros and a Cup of Joe, the show that precedes ours on Fox Sports Radio, former Notre Dame quarterback. Did booing ever help you as a player?
1: Yeah, I think it can lead to, you know, motivation. You know, I think there's a feeling sometimes too when, like, you know, your back's against the wall. You know, it's you against the world. There's an element of like proving people wrong, proving doubters wrong. It's never a good feeling, especially if you're at home or, you know, you're expected in a hostile environment. So I think that's when booing gets to you the most is when you're at home and you're expecting your fans, everyone to be behind you. And then it kind of catches you a little bit off guard. But, no, I mean, I think booing can be a motivational thing for most guys, hopefully.
0: Yeah. I didn't understand, like, the Dodger fans, some Dodger fans were booing last night. And I just don't know what happens to the athlete when he hears that, if he hears that. And it's, I mean, a loyal fan base, you're the biggest game in town. And yes, you are down 3-0, but I don't know if booing goes, oh man, all right, now something clicked. Now we're going to try to play harder.
1: Let's put it in context. We're talking about baseball here, so it's a little bit different because you've got a series that you're working through as opposed to kind of a single game scenario in football, which is, I thought, maybe what you were more alluding to. I love to see it from the Dodgers fans because they're expected to win every year because they pay everyone more than anyone else pretty much every year. So, I can understand they want to get their money's worth. They're not, you know, meeting their expectations. And it's, I would say, maybe a bit surprising for some people. I'm not sure how you saw this series, but I just love to see the passion of a fan one way or another, okay, either cheering or booing in this case, but especially for the West Coast. You know, they got so many other things they could do and go to the beach, you know, and go up hiking or something. I mean, they can go to a nice restaurant or go see a movie or bump into a movie star. It's like, I don't always feel the passion for sports by a lot of the West Coast. So I'm excited when I see that from them.
0: What do you make of Indiana at home as an underdog to Ohio State?
1: Well, I think it says a lot about Ohio State, who we probably all look at as the best team in the country. At least I do, with the exception of one quarter of football on the road versus Texas. It's no disrespect to Georgia or any of the other teams towards the top. I feel like that team, when they're playing at their best, it is the best team in the country. They have the best player in the country in Jeremiah Smith, and it feels like he's somewhat unstoppable. I mean, this guy burst on the scene as a freshman, Dan, and I can't recall or think of another player outside of, I compared him when he was a freshman to LeBron because that's what he looked like to me as a high school football player for Chaminade Madonna down in Miami. And I think he's been every bit of that. Like, he's been every bit of that guy who, when he walked on campus with the anticipation that he had coming with him, he met the expectations and has exceeded them in every single way. Like, the only thing left for him at this point is to go win another national championship, something he's already done or been a part of, and then try to win the Heisman Trophy. And there's no slam dunk on that, obviously, because this game is going to play a big piece of that as far as those Heisman moments we always talk about and his performance. So I think it's in large part because of that. And I think the other caveat to me saying this is because of people like you, Dan. I don't think you've bought into Indiana yet. I don't think you fully bought in to Kurt Cignetti and what he's brought. So I think that there's the masses still haven't bought into this idea that a team that was so bad for so long can turn this thing around in 2 years' time, going into year three, and be one of the best teams in college football.
0: Wait a minute.
1: I blame you.
0: Who's doing your research? I'm all in on Indiana. I think it's one of the greatest college sports stories of all time. I think it's one of the best stories. But it continues.
1: Are we ready to say, by the way, Fritzy is the one that fed me all these stats and quotes and everything from you. So I don't know what's going on.
0: What are you doing behind my back?
2: I'm a terrible person.
0: Dang. Yeah, I think that's interesting though. Indiana at home, and they haven't looked great this year, and they're still trying to figure out, you know, when they were, but Hoover, they were saying, oh, he could be better than Mendoza. I'm like, hold on here. Right?
1: He's been really good so far.
0: Is he better than Mendoza?
1: I would say he started off the season better than Mendoza did. Now, he hasn't had that huge game like versus Illinois, but if you actually go back to their old Dominion game last season and even some of the earlier games, he didn't pick up this offense, you know, quite as fluidly as I think Hoover has.
0: Okay.
1: Obviously, Hoover came in with more production, more experience. It was a little bit expected. And quite frankly, he is a perfect fit for Mike Shanahan and Kurt Cignetti's offense. The way he's able to spit the ball out of his hand quickly in the RPO game, there's no one who's been more accurate, been better distributing the football under 2.5 seconds per snap. And then you look at the downfield passing game, which that takes time to develop chemistry. But for the most part, like, he's been really good with Charlie Becker, as well as Nick Marsh, who had a number of big plays last week versus Nebraska. I think part of the perception with them is this, they haven't really played anyone with the exception of what we saw last week on the road versus Nebraska. That to me was a bigger challenge than people probably understand. I think this Nebraska team is in contention for maybe saying, hey, they're that third best team in the Big Ten this year. They've got a lot to prove, but they've come a long way, I think, to be able to contend with a team like that where they kind of had the game won, if not for a few critical plays.
0: Okay. Have you fallen in love with another quarterback? Because last year you were all in on CJ Carr was the best quarterback in the country. Who's the best quarterback in the country, Brady Quinn?
1: I still love CJ, but I think Keelan Russell is making a case for a guy that right now, again, not draft eligible after this year, but you just watch his tape. You watch his ability, not only to make throws from the pocket, outside the pocket, but just in his first year starting within the offense. I mean, he plays, you know, wise beyond his years. So, I'm extremely excited about him. Kamario Taylor is another player who I've got my eye on. Again, not draft eligible after this year. We'll have to wait for a couple of years, but that is your 1-2, you know, look prospects as far as in the 2028 draft, and two guys that a lot of NFL, scouts and talent evaluators have to do a lot of homework on over the next couple of years.
0: What advice would you give Arch Manning about possibly coming back to Texas another year?
1: I would say to him that make sure he makes a decision that, doesn't sacrifice what he wants most for what he wants right now. And only he knows what's in his heart as far as his goals and his ambitions during his time with his college experience. Like, you only do it once. I mean, unless things really change here in the future, Dan, I don't think you're going to be able to go back. I know some guys tried to go back to college with everything that happened this offseason, but you get this opportunity to live this life of a college quarterback at the University of Texas once. And so make sure you've exhausted and really truly feel like you're done before you move on to the next level. And I know that's probably not the answer people want, because everyone wants it to be about what we're seeing on tape or on the field. But there's a lot of other things that play a factor into that. And I think for me, like, I came back my senior year because I wanted to get my degree. I wanted to try to win a national championship. I came in with a bunch of guys that I loved that were in my class. And so I wanted another crack, another opportunity at accomplishing those goals together.
0: He's Brady Quinn. He'll be in Bloomington coming up Saturday. It's Ohio State at number 5, Indiana. Have you ever been in the huddle similar to what happened with the Commanders? I was listening to you and Lamar talking about this, but you have the game, and I don't understand that disconnect between the sidelines to getting in the huddle to getting up and calling the play. Help me, as a quarterback, understand that.
1: I can't help you understand what happened, because, you know, I was trained, most quarterbacks are trained to be very aware of the situation with the clock, how many timeouts, what our objective is in that specific moment, that critical play. And so I can only come up with ideas as to, you know, there being a miscommunication as to what he was asked to do in that play or what he was asked to do after the snap of the football that then caused him to, in the moment, I don't know, panic or become forgetful. It's literally inexplicable. It really is. I mean, I said this on our radio show. Like, I helped out coaching an eighth grade football team this year. If my little eighth grade quarterback Colt, if he couldn't understand that we have, you know, 14 seconds, no timeouts, or 13, whatever it was, and you can't afford to be tackled in bounds, this ball has to go out of bounds or has to be incomplete. I would be beside myself. I mean, that's at an eighth grade level, let alone a professional football player. So I don't have answers for you on that. It was one of the most confusing things I've witnessed in a while. Knowing Dan Quinn, having been around him back in 2013, he is one of the more detail-oriented coaches that I've been a part to. That Seattle Seahawks team was really, really unique. We did an offseason study with Russ and with Carl Smith Tater, our quarterback coach. And we were so prepared, Dan, for like, hey, we've got 32 seconds, one timeout. How many plays can we run? What are we thinking here? We have 17 seconds, no timeouts. Can we get two plays off, one play? How are we doing? Like, where does the ball need to go? We repped that in the offseason, OTAs, minicamp, into training camp every single week. Like, talked about it every week, had cutups every week, because the margins in the NFL are so slim that it comes down to those critical situations, how you handle the clock. So, no, I don't have any explanation for that.
0: And I don't know if this is like basketball, but when you get in the huddle, everybody knows. We don't have any timeouts. Everybody is reminding everybody. I don't know if that happens in an NFL huddle on the sidelines. No. When you call in the play, I would imagine you're saying, whatever the play is, again, no timeouts. You have to spike the ball. Like, I just can't imagine. And I know Dan Quinn is covering, you know, for Jaden Daniels here. I understand that. But, man, I'd love to know the backstory on this.
1: I mean, even your center is usually responsible for giving you the down and distance, like the situation, right? So they're always on top of that. But as a quarterback, you're echoing when you get the play call on your helmet, oftentimes what the OC is saying or the play caller is saying. And typically you're saying to them like, hey, get out of bounds. Or if you're going to get tackled, just knock the ball down. Don't even catch it. If you're trying to throw it within the field of play or something happens, you know, there's oftentimes you have those conversations. Like, you'll get into a scenario where, you know, quarterbacks in their greatest form of training is, I'm getting pressure all of a sudden. I'm getting flushed out of the pocket. I'm trying to dump it down to someone who's open in the back. Well, in a 2 minute situation, if you're only going to get 5 yards, it's probably not worth it. You'd rather bat the ball down or have the running back not catch it. And sometimes quarterbacks, their natural instinct is like, oh no, he's open. I'm going to get sacked. Let me dump it down quick. And really you just want to burn it at his feet. And so even those scenarios, like running backs will know at that point in time, it's smarter just to bat the ball down if they can't get out of bounds or they know there's a defender right on them. There's no answer to that.
0: I know it's after 5 weeks, but the report came out the Cowboys had a player-only meeting. I always get nervous when I hear player-only meeting this early in the season. What do you take from that?
1: Well, are you saying that the guys underneath you haven't had a players only meeting without you, Dan? Is that what you're saying? You've never experienced that before?
0: Have you guys had a Danette only meeting, Paulie?
2: Not this early in the season.
0: Okay. Yeah. Usually later in the season.
1: So it's happened though. It's happened is what you're trying to tell me.
0: Yeah. When we know we're not going to win a sports Emmy, then they get together, regroup, and then we go into the off season. Okay. Let's say you're a Cowboy fan.
1: Well, let me just say this.
0: Okay.
1: The players only meeting, and I know Mike Tomlin's had a clip that's gone viral, but he speaks to a lot of truth in it, because what's taken place is if you remove the coaches from the room because you need to have a players only meeting, what you're actually really, really saying is we don't trust the coaches. We don't either trust that the scheme they're putting us in, the position they're putting us in, or we don't trust them to be able to say what we really want and need to say amongst ourselves. And so you're creating a division and a line. And that's what gets really, really tough for the Cowboys coaching staff is you've now got to deal with the fact that, at least in particular on defense, there's some guys who don't trust Christian Parker. And that's, it's tough to overcome. It's early, but to have that sort of meeting this early, it goes to show you, one, the expectations they have. And I think what they thought they'd be doing this year, which they haven't met. There's a lot of time left. That division to me is wide open. So, it feels like they're almost hitting the panic button a bit, but there's also a sense of urgency with it. But I think the biggest thing moving forward is if they've lost trust in their defensive coordinator, in their coach, in what he's doing out there, you know, are they going to follow the coaching points and the scheme he's giving them? Or do they go rogue? Do they start calling some audibles out there, kind of doing what they want or doing what they think is best? Mm. That can create a disaster. So it's definitely something to monitor moving forward. It's never a good sign. Like, you don't ever hear of a team saying, hey, we had a players only meeting because we're undefeated right now. And, you know, we feel like there's not, this thing's not going the right direction.
0: If you had a passing contest, you, Matt Leinart, and Joel Klatt.
1: Yeah.
0: Who would win that?
1: Me easily. I mean, one, Matt's a lefty, so you can't really include him. And I'd definitely put myself into consideration over Klatt, so.
0: Okay. So Leinart has no, he wouldn't be a
1: player. Well, he's a lefty. It's just, it looks different, comes out of the wrong way. I mean, maybe if we made us all throw left-handed.
0: But do left-handers throw hard?
1: Yeah, they can. Michael Vick had Michael Vick, absolute cannon. So that's one. But
0: you know, these other left-handers, it just feels like they, even left-handed pitchers for the most part, they're like, they just don't throw as hard as right-handers.
1: Wasn't Randy Johnson a left-hander?
0: I know, but I'm saying that left-handers, they're always
1: a crafty. Come on, a big unit?
0: No, they're crafty lefties. There's no crafty righties. They always called him a crafty lefty.
1: Greg Maddux is a crafty
0: one
1: righty.
0: One guy. What happened to you? What just went? Something okay.
1: And you're speaking of generalizations here. I'm just saying, like, you know, I understand what you're saying.
0: I obviously know about Randy Johnson and Greg Maddux.
1: I'm just saying, the big unit. Come on, he threw heat all day. I think he killed a bird one time.
0: I'm gonna let's boo Brady Quinn right now. Boo.
2: Fight on.
1: I feel more motivated to come back.
0: Yeah,
1: more than ever.
0: You're going to be motivated this weekend.
1: I heard you guys talk about Michael Penix. He's got a strong arm. Like, watching
0: but
1: the ball
0: can't
1: come out
0: run.
1: Of his hands, he was lefty.
0: You had people in this business who said that he can run. And I go, you didn't see him play.
1: Well, you have to understand, that came back to his days at Indiana where he was a little bit more fleet of foot. And it really comes down to one play. Everyone remembers, I think it was the overtime win when he scrambled and he dove towards the pylon. Like,
0: yes.
1: It was like, oh, he's a runner. that's all they remembered. And then he transferred to Washington, had a tremendous career, but it was all the Kalen DeBoer, you know, Ryan Grubb, like the wide open passing game from that standpoint that took him to the national championship. But that's the problem, is everyone just remembers that one play and they're like, no, that guy can scramble. He can run.
0: I'm sure there's a play that I could single out from your days at Notre Dame. And go, boy, that Brady Quinn, he could run.
1: I had a long run versus SC my senior year. And I'll never forget, cause I, at the very end, it was like a 60 yard run, which even I was surprised once I kind of broke through. I was like, holy cow, no one's around me. But at the end of it, I got hit and I ended up slamming my knee on the ground. And I'd never dealt with bursitis before. It's where you pop like the bursa sacs in your joint.
0: Yeah.
1: My knee ballooned up. And so they had to drain it at halftime. You got this huge long syringe in it. They're pulling out your blood and fluid and stuff. It's a nasty deal. But I remember thinking after that moment, I was like, I'll never run for this long ever again. Like that was the longest. That's as long as I go. Like that's as, I'm not getting any further than 60 yards downfield at any level at any point in time in my life.
0: Who's faster, you or Herb Street?
1: I mean, Herb Street's a lot older now.
0: I know, but in your prime.
1: I don't know. Kurt was a really good athlete. He was kind of running more like option plays. Like again, my only reference is seeing that one play where he kind of keeps it and he gets up the sideline. And I was like, all right, Kirk had a little swag.
0: Paul.
1: White boy Dayton, Ohio swag.
3: Herbie at Ohio State had a 72 yard touchdown run versus Minnesota.
1: There you go.
0: Yeah.
1: That's the one I'm referencing. He like bowls through a couple dudes too, I think to get out. But once he took off, like he got to the back of the end zone and he was like, yeah, I just did that. I would be running distances where I'd turn back and be like, how did no one catch me? like when you're slow and you're out there in the open field, it's the scariest thing because you feel like you're like one of those people in a scary movie where like the killer's attacking you. You're like, eventually they're going to catch me. It's just a matter of where and when.
0: Safe travels. Great to talk to you again, Brady. Thank you.
1: Thanks guys.
0: That's Brady Quinn, big noon. I always call it high noon. Shouldn't they get High Noon to be a sponsor for High Noon Kickoff instead of Big Noon Kickoff? It'll be Indiana hosting Ohio State on Saturday. Take a break. Back after this.

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0: 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Colin in Iowa. Hi, Colin. What do you have for me?
1: The ladies.
0: Hey.
1: So you guys were talking earlier about iconic players with not very iconic moments. So I have Dick Fosbury, Fosbury Flop, iconic player. Or not iconic moment, but not iconic player. I got Odell with one-handed catches. I got Icky Woods with the Icky Shuffle.
0: All right. Well, thank you, Colin. Yeah, Dick Fosbury, he was the first to go over the high jump, the bar, backwards. And it became the Fosbury Flop. Sam in Savannah. Hi, Sam. What do you have for me?
2: Morning, Dan. How you doing today?
0: Good.
2: Long-time listener, first-time caller, 6'2", 180. Going with the famous play that's maybe more famous than the player that brought it about, my nominee would be Manu Ginobili with the Euro step. Maybe he didn't invent it, but he's definitely the one that made it the most prolific. Even though he's a great player, maybe a Hall of Famer, that is in every basketball player's arsenal today.
0: So yeah, he's a Hall of Famer. Manu is a Hall of Famer. But I don't know if Sharunas Marshalonis is the first to do that. He was an underrated player. Yes, Marv.
3: Hall of Famer.
0: Yeah, he was good. Cause European players had the label of soft, and he wasn't. Like he was built kind of like a bigger Tim Hardaway. Like he was gonna bang in there with you. What about the crossover? Did Hardaway create that crossover? He created the crossover, and then he would have a forearm that he would push you away. But I remember when I saw Timmy play and his rotation on his shot was sideways. Like it wasn't a good shot, but he had that move. Although Chris Jackson, who became Mahmoud Abdul-Rauf, he had a killer crossover as well before Tim Hardaway. Then he had Iverson as well. But if you're looking for a signature move by somebody, may not be a great player, but they had a great moment, great signature move about them. But that crossover? Yes, Paulie.
4: Like you said, Peanut Tillman may not be in the Hall of Fame. What if there's a thing at the Hall of Fame where you could run with a ball and there's a fist that comes through out of nowhere and just knocks the ball out? Sign a waiver.
0: Yeah. Mark Schlereth is going to join us coming up next hour. I got a question for him. Nick Sirianni, Sean McVay, Dan Quinn, Jim Harbaugh. Which coach likely not to be back with his team next year? How about that one? My suggestion or guess would probably surprise you on that. But I'll talk to Mark Schlereth coming up. 2 hours in the books. One more to go. I'm in the confessional. More of your phone calls coming up. Paulie gets ready for Not So Fast. Big Day Ray will be in the chair. Final hour right after this.
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25: Incoming bad weather. Also from baseball, despite making the playoffs, the Astros have fired manager Joe Espada after three seasons. Meanwhile, the Phillies are keeping Don Mattingly, signing him to a two-year deal. NFL news. Rams left tackle Adelrick Jackson had his suspension reduced from 2 to 1 game. Jackson disciplined for punching the Bills' Bradley Chubb Monday night. And the first game of Week 6 in the NFL is tonight. The Broncos host the Seahawks. I'm Matt McCoy.
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0: How does Los Angeles turn this around?
2: They turn this around by benching Ohtani.
3: Oh, God, no!
2: And then I think that possibly ends the era with Shohei Ohtani in Los Angeles. I think it's the beginning of the end. It's an odd thing to say. I know I'm seeing so far into the future, but if you're that player and you're being told, we don't trust you, we're going to hand this off to somebody else if you have a stretch of time where you're not going well, even though you're fighting through an injury. I see this series going seven, but it's going to be dependent on Shohei Ohtani doing his thing and doing Shohei Ohtani things.
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0: Well, tonight could be the night. Milwaukee Brewers, who got swept by the Dodgers last year, trying to return the favor. Game four later on this evening. Yeah, baseball this afternoon. The Rays and the Guardians at 1 Eastern. That was due to weather conditions. Thursday night football, Seahawks at the Broncos. The Broncos 2.5-point underdogs at home. 877-3DP-SHOW, email address dp@danpatrick.com, Twitter handle at DP Show. We'll talk to the three-time Super Bowl winner, former Denver Bronco Mark Schlereth. He'll get us ready for the Broncos and the Seahawks and what is wrong with the Denver offense. 877-3DP-SHOW. Stat of the day is always brought to you by Panini America, the official trading cards of the Dan Patrick Show. Saturday, the WNBA Finals begin. Angel Reese and the Atlanta Dream take on the Golden State Valkyries. Only one team will reign supreme. The WNBA Finals Saturday, 3:30 Eastern on NBC and Peacock. Tom Verducci, Fox Sports Major League Baseball analyst, working the game last night, Sports Illustrated senior writer. How did we get here, Tom, where the Dodgers are down 3-0?
4: I didn't see this coming. I did pick the Brewers. I think they're the better team overall. But, man, I thought it was back and forth series, seven games, and maybe it will be. But I think how we got here, Dan, if you watched that game last night, you saw the younger, harder-throwing team just continue to dominate an older team that's at the end of its dynasty. Dynasties age out. That's what we're looking at right here. The Brewers are throwing two-thirds fastballs to the Dodgers that average more than 97 miles an hour. They're the fastest team in baseball. The Dodgers are like 24th in team speed. They're finding ways to win. The Dodgers have not hit a home run or tried to steal a base in this series. They have one way to win, and that is to slug. And the Milwaukee Brewers pitching staff depresses slug more than any team in baseball. So the Brewers, we see, they're finding many ways to win. This is uncharacteristic that they're hitting home runs. They scored the fewest runs via the home run this year of any team. But they're having great at-bats that end in home runs. They're not trying to hit home runs or seeking slug the way the Dodgers do. So it's pretty easy to see how – there's no mystery about how the Brewers are pitching to the Dodgers. They're just smothering them with velocity.
0: The end of a dynasty or the tail end of a dynasty. Why?
4: You know, you have to start with Shohei because it's kind of like the Yankees without Aaron Judge. Everything changes. Shohei's the best player on the planet. He's a difference maker. He's a threat at every time. The Brewers, if you notice, they didn't even bother matching up left on left with Shohei right now. They know they can overwhelm him with velocity. He had a hit last night on a plus 95 fastball. It's only his second hit against plus 95 in the last 2 months. Wow. He's clearly limited physically. He's got a left knee issue. He's got a right biceps issue. He's not able to spin his hips. He's not able to get to a firm front side. The Brewers see this. They can go right after him. So I think that affects the whole lineup. When, you know, your big guy is not able to deliver in terms of power. He's had decent at bats, but all he can do basically is flip the ball the opposite way, block it the other way. So I think that's how we got there. It's also, when you have a dynasty, you've seen this other sports, Dan, you never want to end it too early. They all end too late because you have to keep this good thing going. I mean, we saw that with the Yankee dynasty to a lesser extent. I wouldn't call them dynasty. We saw the runs of the Royals, the Tigers, the Phillies. You know, all end with teams that aged out, and that's where we are. And I think the way the game is now, Dan, there's a paradigm shift going on here. You saw it last year with Toronto, but this year especially, the Guardians, the Rays, the Brewers, this year, it's amazing to me that players in their 20s are better than players in their early 30s. That's not been the history of baseball. Front offices never wanted to trust young players without experience. And you wanted those guys that still have physical peak and had experience in their early 30s to be at their best. It's not the case anymore. The younger players way outperformed the older players in baseball this year, and you're seeing it in this NLCS.
0: Yeah, Jackson Chourio is having that Andruw Jones kind of breakout playoff series, and he's 22, Tom. I mean, he doesn't seem unnerved by anything.
4: Well, that's a great point. It's not just the youth, but these guys now, I think it's because, you know, amateur baseball, college baseball, it's so advanced. You know, you used to play against guys in the town next to you, right? Now these guys have grown up playing against guys from across the country in major league ballparks. They're not odd at all when they get to the big leagues, and they've grown up with velocity. So there's no adjustment that needs to be made. So you're right. Last night you had, Chourio. He's the franchise leader in home runs and RBIs. He's 22. The shortstop is 21 and Cooper Pratt, 22. The right fielder, Luis Lara, he's flagging down everything there in right field, running like crazy. He's 21. I mean, it's the first time in history we've had three starters, 22 and younger, multiple times in the same postseason. And you look at the Dodgers roster, they had 31 players last night, or 31 and older players last night, 8 of their 10, including Blake Snell. I'm not saying you can't win. I mean, they're only a year removed from winning a second straight World Series. But I think the way the game is right now, and especially the fearlessness in which these young Brewers are playing with 1 year of experience under their belt last year. Don't forget about, you mentioned it, they got smoked last year by the Dodgers, partly because the Cubs series took a ton out of them. But I think the experience of being on the stage and knowing how to play in that situation, that has really shown up this year. This is a young team with a little bit of experience.
0: Talking to Tom Verducci, he'll be working tonight, Fox Sports Major League Baseball analyst and reporter and Sports Illustrated senior writer. I know it sounds crazy to say, but I'll say it anyway. Is Dave Roberts safe?
4: Yeah, I think he's safe. I don't think he's had a great series necessarily, but again, you've got Pat Murphy on the other side who's got like a million tools in his toolbox. And there's not much that Dave Roberts can do with this roster that he has. So early in the game, Tommy Edman comes up, leadoff guy gets on. You know, if you're a Brewer, you're bunting in that situation, right? You're the number 9 hitter slugging under 400. Dave didn't bunt either time. What he said was, we're looking for slug there. And they're going to wake up Thanksgiving morning. They'll still be looking for slug. You know, and then you have Max Muncy come up and pinch hit. You know, guys on first and second, nobody out, you're down one. I had no problem with the decision. It was the right decision. You get Muncy against a fastball pitcher right-handed. But you know, the bunt's not in the game. Yeah. And Muncy's a 3 true outcome guy, and he punched. So, you know, Will Smith did come up with a huge hit there, the double. But they have very few ways to win a game, Dad. And I think, you know, his decisions right now are magnified because they have no slug. They have 2 extra base hits in 3 games against this Brewers staff. And let's not forget, they had Tarek Skubal, Yoshinobu Yamamoto, and Blake Snell all on the mound with a lead and the ball in their hands, and they lost every game. It's not the pitcher's fault. They've got pitched under so much pressure because the offense just has not been able to generate anything.
0: Do you sit Ohtani if you're Dave Roberts?
4: No, I like the way that Dave handled it. He brought Ohtani into his office, and Andrew Friedman was there, and Brandon Gomes was there, and the interpreter was there, because Dave sees what we all see. The guy's clearly compromised. He cannot turn his hips. He can't get through a baseball. And he sat him down, and he basically needed to hear conviction from Shohei, and he heard it. Shohei said, I'm good to go. I'm feeling better. When your guy, your all-world player, tells you he's good to go, you're not sitting him. I'm sorry. He has to play. And I think it's going to be the same case.

0: like a lot of people on a cold day in December will say, there's no climate change going on here. Don't conflate the two. It's going to make for it already does make for a narrative that's gotten a lot of steam, but both sides are so locked in, Dan, that the outcome of this postseason is not going to change anything in terms of the practicality of negotiations.
1: What about the Ohtani loophole, if we're going to call that the contract loophole? Will they try to close that?
0: Well, in terms of deferred money, yes, they'll try to close that. They're going to try to close. That's not necessarily a loophole, but be more like the NBA and some other sports and limiting the length of contracts on free agents other than one of your own, you know, like the Larry Bird exception. They're going to try for a lot of things, but everything they're trying is tied to a cap. Like, for instance, Dan, I like the idea of cutting the season to 154, having every team be off on Monday except for a showcase game that night where two teams play, and then they get the Thursday off, and then expanding the division series to best out of seven. You can't cut the season unless you go to, like, baseball fans are crazy like me, a number that has meaning. Like, you can't go to 140 or 151. 154 has historical relevance. So I like that idea, but again, it's not a vacuum. It's tied to a cap. So there's some good ideas out there, but it's all tied to whether these owners can get a cap or not.
1: How surprised were you to hear boos last night?
0: Little surprised, yeah. I mean, in some ways, no, because that's where our society is at right now. You'd like the home team to rally behind their team and kind of support them at the very end. Dodgers on the brink right now. But yeah, I will say I thought more people were going to leave. There were a lot of people that get up and try to beat the traffic there when you're down at that point 6-2. But I thought the crowd was great. They came with a lot of energy. We'll see how they react tonight. Remember, it's an earlier game out here on the coast. You know, you don't want to say the season's over. You and I have seen it happen. It's a rarity, right? It's like Max Muncy told me, like, we started this year on a historic quest, right, trying to win three in a row. It looks like we're going to have to make some more history for that to happen. It's much more rare history than even winning three in a row.
1: Great to talk to you. Have fun tonight. Thank you, Tom.
0: Always, Dan. Thank you.
1: Tom Verducci, Fox Sports Major League Baseball analyst and reporter. 8 o'clock game, East Coast time. The afternoon game, around 1 o'clock. More baseball coverage, Dan G and Mario. Another episode of the Cutoff Podcast later today. You can find it on the DP Show YouTube page and podcast network. Dan G knows what he's talking about. I think Mario acts like he knows what he's talking about. Makes for a good show. Yes, yes, Ray.
2: So Verducci said the dynasty could be over, but yeah. I looked at the prospect rankings in baseball. The Dodgers still have arguably the first or second best farm system in baseball.
1: Even after the Skubal trade.
2: Even after the Skubal trade.
1: Yeah. Well, I get that you got, I mean, Mookie is not the Red Sox Mookie. Freddie Freeman has those moments. Muncy has those moments. The problem is the consistency or lack thereof. Like, who are you counting on in that lineup right now? Where you go, that guy's going to lead us to the promised land. Milwaukee, that roster, yes, you have Jackson Churio, but, like, these guys stepped up last night in the seventh inning, and they're working the count. And then you fall back on that pitching staff. But if you're going to go up there, and this goes back to what I've been railing against, and if you're just a, this is what we do. You're like Mike Tyson when he would get into the third or fourth round. He's just trying to get a knockout. He's not going to outbox you. He knows he's in trouble. But swinging, you know, home runs, and you're waiting for, as Tom said, a slug, that's been part of the problem. Because maybe these older bats and these young pitchers with Milwaukee, they're just bringing cheese. They have just about on every pitch. Let's see. Zach in Knoxville. Hi, Zach. Welcome back.
3: Hey, DC. Thanks for taking my call. I do have to say I stole this idea from PFT, the show that precedes yours on Peacock and NBC Sports. But I just wanted to ask you, Marvin Harrison Jr. didn't have an agent before he got traded and picked one up, and Shador Sanders has picked up an agent. Do you see him getting traded, and do you think it's a good move for him to try to get out in the middle of a season?
1: No, I think bide your time here. Let's see. I mean, Deshaun Watson.

0: is playing good, but that doesn't mean you won't get an opportunity. Do I think he's going to be this kind of player the entire season? I don't, but maybe. But if you're Shedeur Sanders still needs to learn. And I tell you this from firsthand, you know, information. The same thing a scout said to me about Arch Manning said to me about Shedeur Sanders. You got to be able to process in the moment when you get up to the line of scrimmage. What do you have? What do you need to call? What are you changing? And that's a hard part for these younger, you know, quarterbacks. And I don't know if it's a learned trait. I'm guessing it is. But having that awareness of, you know, my friend says Brock Purdy is unbelievable. Brock Purdy might be as good as any quarterback in the line of scrimmage with just going through progression, like processing it. You get to the line of scrimmage, what do you see? And he raved about Brock Purdy. He said mentally, there's nobody who's like him. Now, I know that Joe Burrow is pretty good at that. Where you just go to the line. Now, there's other quarterbacks who are. Don't get me wrong. Mahomes certainly is. But we're talking about younger quarterbacks. Brock Purdy's a young quarterback. Arch Manning is still learning this. And maybe he stays another year. Shedeur, you know, somebody who was around him in, you know, in Cleveland, talked about how he needed to mature. There's a lot that goes into this. It's not just, boy, you were great in college. Yeah, there are a lot of guys great in college. Yes, Dylan.
1: Yeah, it's interesting if like the whole concept of the football IQ thing is a nature or nurture thing. And like most things, I assume it's both, but some guys I feel like start off with maybe a head start, but ultimately it is just, I think, just a learned repetition thing, particularly when you go to the next level.
0: But Brock Purdy is playing at a very high level this year. He's playing at an MVP level. And Mark Schlereth, who's going to join us, he did the Dolphins-Bengals game. And he raved about Joe Burrow. And I'll ask him about that. In fact, we'll take a break. We'll talk to Mark, a few things to ask him, including I'm going to run down Nick Sirianni, Sean McVay, Jim Harbaugh, Dan Quinn, which coach is least likely to be in his coaching position next year. Take a break. Back after this. Every day at about 8:05 Eastern, I get in my FlexSteel Zecliner, the FlexSteel Pulse, and I sit there for a half hour. I raise my feet up. I turn on the heat massage, and then I just sit back and listen to Paulie talk about what we're going to do on the show. I don't want to get out of that recliner, the FlexSteel Pulse, the next evolution in home entertainment, because it's experience immersive high quality in seat audio. 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

0: I didn't forget about you. I'll try to get more phone calls in here. Update the poll results as well. We make way for Mark Schlereth, NFL on Fox analyst, three-time Super Bowl champ with the Broncos. He was on the call last week, Bengals and the Dolphins. You got football coming up tonight. You got the Broncos hosting Seattle, and Seattle is favored by 2.5. Mark Schlereth joining us. What's the level of concern you have for your Broncos?
1: That would be a 10 out of 10. There is nothing on offense, Dan, that they do well. I mean, not one thing. They can't run it. They can't pass protect. They can't throw it. They can't get open on one-on-one. Their quarterback is a shell of his former self. He's just totally unconfident. I'm telling you, nothing they have done. Like they would be, if it wasn't for the defense playing well and it wasn't for the defense creating turnovers, they'd be 0-5 right now based on their offense. That's how bad they are.
0: Okay. The fingers of blame. Where do they start?
1: Yeah, well, I mean, obviously Bo Nix, I don't know if it's because of the ankle surgery. I don't know where his confidence has gone, but you watch, if you go back to the San Francisco game in the first half alone, there are probably 5 to 6 explosives that were there in the passing game that were the first read of progression. Two of them should have been touchdowns. You should have had 24 points in the first half and you came away with 3 and your defense played lights out. So there's blame there, no question. And the design, and that was Davis Webb design. I mean, you designed 6 explosives in the first half that should be 25 plus yards. You should score a lot of points. So that's not on the offensive coordinator. And then consistently, they don't know who to block. Like yesterday on the Singing Truth podcast, I took away motion from them because every time they motion and guys move, because that's what happens. You motion to get guys to move, but guys move and we're like, who do we block now? I have no idea. I don't know who to block. And there's middle linebackers flying around scot-free unaccounted for. It is the damnedest thing. I watch it and I get heated. I get heated about how they play.
0: The Cowboys holding a team only meeting means what to you?
1: Well, it means they're concerned about the way they're playing. I mean, you look at them from a talent standpoint, Dan, and you think at least offensively they should score 35 points a game. And if you can win your two phases, you can win offense and you can win special teams because you're not winning defense, not the way they're currently constructed. You should be able to win a lot of regular season games as you're trying to fix this defense. They brought Mike Pettine in to help defensive coordinator, you know, the young defensive coordinator Parker they've got. And some of that can be helpful because when you watch them on tape, there's a lot of gap assignment issues. They don't do a really good job on the defensive side of the ball, either with, you know, defending the pass or defending the run. So if they can fix some of that up and actually, you know, have that kind of scoring power that they have. But when you start doing these team only meetings, you know, where it's like players only meeting or team only, you can do one of those. I'll give you one and it can be fruitful. It can be beneficial. But if it starts becoming 2 or 3, then you guys are clowns. Like it gets to the point where like, okay, now what are we going to talk about? Right. At some point, you got to be a professional. At some point, I used to say this to my son all the time when he was going into professional baseball. Just because you play a pro sport doesn't make you a professional. We have to have professional football players on our roster, guys that are committed to the study, to the understanding of what we're doing in a bigger picture, and they've got to get that down.
0: Is the Niners' start sustainable?
1: Yeah, you know, Dan, you think about what they did last year. I mean, they had everybody injured last year. And they went 12-5. And like how Kyle Shanahan isn't the coach of the year with just a decimated roster. And so you look at the way that Brock Purdy's playing, you look at schematics of what they do. And they've been doing it for so long. Obviously they add to it every year. They take little pieces away. They add other little pieces, but the core of what they do has been established. So when they do lose guys, other guys can step in without losing the mental faculties that without getting confused. They can step in. And so they do a great job of getting the next guy ready. Is it sustainable? I believe so. Yeah, Debo's going to miss some games with a hamstring injury. You know, they lost Stribling early in the season in that Australia game. Mike Evans is an absolute beast. And I'm telling you what, 7 catches, I think, last week for 119 yards. I watched it all. That dude, every catch was a contested combat catch. Like, he was covered on every catch, and it didn't matter. And then have Brock Purdy have that kind of confidence to be able to go, oh, that guy's covered? It doesn't matter. He's still going to catch it. I'm going to put it right where it needs to be. Phenomenal just quarterbacking by Brock Purdy.
0: Okay. This will be out of left field. But yeah, of these coaches, who is more likely to not be in their position next year? Okay.
1: Okay.
0: Nick Sirianni, Sean McVay, Jim Harbaugh, Dan Quinn.
1: Wow. Yeah, this will be out of left field too, because there's a part of me that wants to say Sean McVay, because I think he's going to get a sweetheart media deal and maybe just step away, you know, take a year or two off. But if it comes to who loses their job for just inadequate coaching,
0: yeah,
1: I would probably go, because that won't be Sean McVay, I would probably go Nick Sirianni.
0: Over Dan Quinn.
1: Over Dan Quinn, yes. Because I look at some of the Dan Quinn stuff, you know, and I appreciate you falling on the sword, but how your quarterback, oh, what are we doing? How do you not know?
0: Okay, but help me in the huddle. You've been in the huddle.
1: Yeah.
0: You were there with, you know, the all-time great quarterback. Like, there has to be a conversation going on, I would think, or a reminder. Do the offensive linemen say anything? Hey, we have no timeouts. How does this work?
1: Yeah, you come into the huddle. Quarterback is calling the play. Says, hey, man, remember, we got to get down. We got to spike this. We got to da da da. And you're all kind of discussing it. And in that particular formation, they get in a 2 tight end set to the left-hand side. They motion a tight end across. And so what's being told to you in your headset is, hey, man, we're trying to throw the flat to get 5 yards and get out of bounds. If it's not open, just throw it away. Do not take a sack. Do not run with the football. Just throw it away. Those are the coaching points that go into this thing. Everybody knows, you know, everybody has those coaching points. Whether your quarterback expresses that to everybody or not, I don't know. And then he drops back and he probably saw a Heath Shuler number 5 jersey and said, you can't wear that jersey, that 5 jersey, you son of a... And he completely lost his mind and forgot where he was. That's my theory.
0: Ever get punched by a guy? I mean, the ending of the Rams and Bills game. You ever been in a situation where you got punched or you punched somebody after a game?
1: Not after a game, no. I mean, during practice, like in training camp and stuff, that stuff would happen occasionally.
0: But do you hit somebody in the helmet with your hand, Mark?
1: Yeah, it's dumb. I actually got in a fight my very first game playing in Philadelphia, the very first game I played, and we were playing the Eagles, who had the number one defense, and I'm sure it was Mike Pitts, who was a first round draft choice out of Alabama, who thought he was going to, you know, have his way with this kid from Idaho. And I was giving him the business, and he took a swing at me, and then, and I didn't do punch. I did open hand right to his jaw, you know, and we both got flagged, and then, you know, everybody kind of pulled us apart and whatever. But yeah, sometimes it gets a little heated out there. Sometimes you get a little angry. You know, my big thing was, like, I'm never that type of guy. You know me. I'm not an angry dude, but, there was that aspect of me, like, hey man, I know I come from a small school, University of Idaho. I know I'm a 10th round draft choice, but one thing you're not going to do is punk me. You may whip my ass, and I've had my ass whipped plenty of times, but you're not going to punk me.
0: You're getting tough here. You're getting angry. You're ready to go here.
1: Yeah. Oh, yeah. Always.
0: Don't you miss hitting somebody?
1: Occasionally. Yeah. I mean, that's one of those things where the great thing about football is that, like, even for me in a position, like, we started this with Bo Nix and how he's struggling, you know, and how he's not seeing the field, and things are designed to be wide open, and he sees it's coming wide open, but he just has this hesitation to pull the trigger, you know? And and you see it. It's really easy to see. As an offensive lineman, the general fan doesn't really see like when you're struggling. And when you are struggling, the one thing about playing the position I played is you can turn it into a street fight. And you're probably not going to grade out very well, but you're not going to cost your team the game. And the announcers aren't going to go, wow, that Schlereth really sucks, you know? So it's one of those things you can kind of hide in that line of scrimmage a little bit. But man, when you're a quarterback and you're struggling, the whole world gets to see it.
0: Before I let you go, you were on the call for the Bengals and the Dolphins. And did you say Joe Burrow's the best quarterback in football?
1: Yeah, he's the best drop back pocket quarterback in football. He reminds me so much of Tom Brady. When you start to study him, he always stays, I call it, in this cylinder. He never gets out of the system, so he's never flailing around. He's always right there, tough as nails, will climb the pocket. I said this about Brady all the time, and I'll say it about Joe Burrow. Is the best scrambler in football that never leaves the pocket. He just has this sixth sense about where guys are, keeps his eyes down the field, just slides around, and then he always mechanically is throwing from a position of strength all the time. And I'm telling you, the other thing is, Dan, is you watch his processing skills. He sees what the defense is in, then he checks his movement skill at the snap, or his movement indicator at the snap. And if that movement indicator isn't the one he wants, he's back to the backside right now. And he'll get through a progression just like Joe Montana. Just boom, okay, dump it off over here. Boom, doom, boom. And it's a joy to watch. I spent Saturday, I watched all the film, and then Saturday, I got in this rabbit hole for about 3 hours of just watching Joe Burrow every throw he's made this year. And I just came away from it going, Lord have mercy, man. This, like, I'm diametrically opposed to the way they don't want to run the ball in Cincinnati. But I told Zach Taylor, as I sat down with him, you'll love this. He walked in the room. I go, I feel like I owe you an apology, but you're not getting one from me because I still don't like the way you run your offense, but I'm starting to understand why you run it that way. You know, we had a good laugh about it, but he's like, when you've got Joe Burrow, it's really hard to go, man, we just had a 2-yard run. I'd rather have an 11-yard completion, you know, and so I get it. But, at the same time, I also know that the importance of controlling line of scrimmage and running the ball, especially when playoffs roll around and it gets cold and nasty out.
0: Good to talk to you. Thank you, Mark.
1: Likewise. You got it, buddy.
0: Mark Schlereth, 3-time Super Bowl champ with the Broncos. He didn't have anything nice to say about the Broncos offense, Todd.
2: He was being honest. We're all seeing a lot of things that we don't like right now.
0: Yeah, you're down on your Broncos. But
2: got to get it together.
0: They have throwback jerseys.
2: Both teams have throwback jerseys. Oh, the old school AFC West Seahawks and Broncos.
0: Yeah, I love it. Michael in Fort Wayne. Hi, Mike. What do you have for me?
3: Good morning, Dan. Thanks for taking my call. I've got two strong football-related opinions for you today.
0: Okay.
3: First, I think that whenever there's a big play and the refs throw a flag and let out all the air from the stadium, and then they pick up the flag, they should have to say what they were going to call as a penalty. You don't get to just steal all the electricity out of the moment and then say, oh, no, there's no penalty. Tell us what you were thinking. Secondly, every team has a specific loud sound that they will pipe through the stadium, like a foghorn or a siren on third downs or touchdowns, whatever. I'm a Purdue fan. We don't have much, but we do have a train mascot, and we do have a loud train sound. That makes sense. Dallas's mascot is not a train. Atlanta's mascot is not a train. Neither of them have a problem with playing a loud train sound. Purdue fans don't have much. If you're going to blow a train horn and you don't have a train mascot, you should have to pay us a royalty.
0: Okay. Thank you, Michael. Very detailed there. Strong opinions on that. Yes, Dylan?
4: I'm pretty sure Purdue has the biggest drum in college football for the band.
0: Yeah.
4: That thing's massive.
0: Yes.
4: So you got that, too.
0: Yay.
4: Yay.
0: Michael and Des Monet. Hey, Mike, what do you have for me?
5: Good morning, sir. Long time, several times. 6'3", Bad Bob, 280. R.I.P. Chris. On booing, I'm a Vikings fan, and if you've watched their offense, fans have every right to boo. I don't think Kyler Murray is the answer.
0: Well, okay, but how does that help the offense when you boo? I know you want to get out your frustration. I'm just trying to understand, what is the message you're sending and how do you think your team is going to respond, Michael?
5: Well, you are correct, but, you know, it's just, it is just venting frustration and, you know, just letting the team, they're not acting, playing to expectations. Thank goodness for the defense.
0: Oh, it's been wonderful. Brian Flores dialing some things up there. Yes, Marvin.
6: Is Philadelphia the one seed as far as fans that will boo their own teams?
0: Because
6: Green Bay was a shocker.
0: Well, the Jets are going to do that. Cardinal fans?
6: Well, I think... Cardinals fans are classy, though.
0: No, weren't they up there on mean-spirited fans when they did that list?
6: Oh, that's the Arizona Cardinals.
0: Yeah.
6: But not, I was talking about the St. Louis Cardinals.
0: Oh, no, no, no. St. Louis Cardinals are very, they're a Hallmark greeting card. They're like, come on, you do it next time. Hey, keep your head up. Yes, Dylan.
4: I imagine Raider fans might be in that mix.
0: But I don't know if they're in that mix in Las Vegas. In Oakland,
4: yeah,
0: in the Coliseum, it felt like they were like, yeah, we got a crappy stadium, and if our team is not good, we're even angrier. And we got all dressed up.
6: He did with the spiked shoulder pads.
0: I know.
4: Those are so good. Hey, we're playing football on a baseball diamond.
0: That was so bad. So bad to watch that. And such a fun team. The Raiders, I mean, Al always had personalities. And, you know, they, you miss that. They embraced being bad. They embraced being nasty. They embraced the fact that the NFL didn't like them, didn't like their owner, you know, all of that. Yes, Marv.
6: Hot take. Best uniform in the NFL.
0: Well, you're the uniform guy. The Raiders, it's always great, and you know you got the eye patch.
6: In 100 years, that uniform will still be the same.
0: Well, are creamsicles now viewed as really sharp-looking uniforms? The ones the Buccaneers have put out there occasionally.
6: I think a lot of those uniforms, like in the '80s, say like the Denver Nuggets when they had the whole city,
0: yeah,
6: the skyline. Those things came back. The Vancouver Grizzlies, I hated those. No, I know. But people liked those because they were loud and obnoxious. And so I think the same thing with, you know what happened? The creamsicle Buccaneers weren't good.
0: Yeah.
6: So you didn't like them.
0: Yeah.
6: But now, like, they're kind of in vogue, so.
0: I'd say the Chargers uniform is the number one seed. Yeah, powder blue.
6: 0-5 right now.
0: I know that, but I'm talking about the uniform. They're undefeated. No. Yes, Todd.
2: That would be powder boo to go with the theme from today.
0: All right. Thank you, Todd. How about we take a break? Last call for phone.
2: Smith, what's going on today with you two?
0: I don't, you know, he said some things during the commercial breaks, walking around the hallways, and I let him get away with those things. He's had some snide comments to me. And I said the last time, Todd, if I said that to you, what would happen? And you said that you would have a hard time getting over it.
2: You could handle that stuff, though. You're much tougher than me. You're not a softie.
0: Last call for phone calls. What we learn, what's in store tomorrow, right after this.

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0: Last call for phone calls. What we learn, what's in store tomorrow. Baseball coming up in a little more than an hour from now. The Guardians have Gavin Williams. The Rays have Griffin Jacks. Gavin Williams takes the mound for the first time since he struck out 12 in Game 5 of the ALDS. That was against Chicago. Well, that doesn't really count. He had 12 strikeouts against the Chicago White Sox. I think I might be able to pick off a couple of strikeouts against that team. Just saying. Yes, Todd.
1: I think you could.
0: Thank you, Todd.
1: It's kind of mean, though.
0: It is. Tony in Colorado. Hey, Tony, what do you have for me today?
2: Hey, Dan, thanks for the vine. 5'9", a spit, 180. Hey, I just wanted to say something right in about the booing thing. First of all, booing's been going on since the days of the Coliseum. So booing's not, that's nothing that you should be writing home about. And second of all, if I'm paying $300, $400 for a ticket to a game, and my guys are leaving people on base, or my guys are dropping balls, I'm going to boo. I boo at home. I'm 69 years old, and I still boo at home. And Dan, I got to tell you, I boo every single time I see Aaron Boone come out of the Yankee dugout.
0: Well, you can't spell Boone without B-O-O.
3: Boo.
0: See what I did with that, Todd?
1: I did. I can't imagine watching a game on TV and actually making the sound boo as opposed to, what are they doing? I don't understand
0: what
1: they're doing.
0: Yeah, I wouldn't boo, but you might say something to the TV. Camille in Arizona. Hi, Camille.
4: Hi, Dan. Third time, long time. I'm calling to wish my sister, Michaela in Albuquerque, a happy birthday. We love and listen to your show every day, so I know right now she's probably jumping up and down and she's working from home. We are, unfortunately, members of the Dead Dad Club, but listening to you, who's a great girl dad yourself, soothes our heart a little bit. And so thank you for being who you are, and happy birthday, Michaela.
0: All righty. It always drives Paulie crazy when somebody calls in to wish like their husband or their wife happy birthday or happy anniversary. Why don't you just call your wife or your husband? Yes, Marvin.
5: Facebook post.
0: Oh,
5: happy Mother's Day to the rock of our family. She's sitting right next to you. Don't tell me.
0: Aaron in Fort Wayne. Hi, Aaron.
6: Hey, Dan, appreciate you taking my call. You're talking about iconic moves earlier, and you named off all the fancy ones, but I would like to nominate Kenny Saylor, who led Wyoming to the national championship game in basketball in 1943, popularizing the jump shot. And I read a lot of articles from back in this time, and it was not as highly, enthusiastic about this people jumping and stuff like that because you stayed on your feet playing defense all the time. So, that absolutely changed the game. Without jumping, Dan, basketball would not be.
0: Thank you, Aaron.
1: A little cliffhanger. Stay tuned until tomorrow.
0: Yeah. I thought it was Hank Luzzetti who created the jump shot. I could be wrong. Mark in California. Mark in California.
7: Dan Danette.
0: Hey.
7: 5'10", evenly distributed 190. Just curious, after hearing the Purdue caller, when we listen to Not So Fast and we hear Andrew make a point and we hear Against the Grain in our head, are there somehow royalties involved in that?
0: I don't think so. Ray, did Kenny Saylor invent the jump shot?
3: That's what I'm seeing, Dan.
0: Okay. All right. This day in sports history, Marvin.
5: You're going to love this one. 1969, Orioles manager Earl Weaver becomes the first manager ejected from a World Series game since 1935.
0: Yeah. You had the Bush push, Reggie Bush on this day. Maybe the tush push for, a signature play that the Eagles created. Todd, what'd you learn today?
1: An argument can be made that booing at a sporting event may be passe and has outlived its usefulness.
0: Dylan.
3: Boo.
0: Marvin.
5: Without jumping, basketball would be.
0: Ray.
3: Dodgers dynasty might be over.
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2: 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Longtime NFL writer Peter King. Legendary broadcaster Bob Costas. Steelers running back Jaylen Warren. Actor Kevin Pollak. And now, it's Rich Eisen.
1: 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What a great day this is, in these parts, particularly for, yours truly, not just because, we're here together to chat, on a big sports day, but the guest list in particular is, pretty sweet. For me personally, Peter King's in the green room and he's got a new book coming out.
0: Nice.
1: And, he's awesome. And has he ever been here? I don't know.
26: Oh, physically here in person?
1: Physically here.
26: No.
1: And so he's here and, I'll tell him again when he comes out here, but when he on his MMQB on, you know, on, SI.com, when he, first said, hey, NFL Network's draft coverage is pretty darn good. Mm. It made us all feel the NFL Network as if we had made it.
0: Yep.
1: So for him to be here is pretty special. He was always great. You know, when Susie was sitting in this chair, he would call in to be part of the program. He's just as first class as they get. So he the fact that he's here. And then when I first was on SportsCenter all the years ago, and covering baseball, playoff action, for the first time on ESPN radio as the studio host for MLB on ESPN radio. Once upon a time, the Yankees were hosting a playoff game. I was working it and somebody who had reached out to ESPN to connect. And then I connected with him because I was such a massive fan of his and emulated him as much as I possibly can, invited me to go have dinner and give me a ride up to work. His name was Bob Costas.
0: Hey.
1: And he's on the program. And that's awesome. Kevin Pollak, who's a friend, he's coming into studio in hour number 3. His stories that he tells on this show are legendary. My son is sitting here.
26: Hey, Cooper.
1: Cooper is sitting off to the side. He will join us later on for a higher register. And he's here because he's off of school today.
26: You have one more. I did not know.
1: Well,
0: you can do that live.
1: We have one more guest. It's Jaylen Warren, who was on his Guillotine League team. He got chopped
0: too soon,
1: and then Jaylen Warren has not one but two massive touchdown runs and catches to be the offensive player of the week. So it's kind of ironic and yet sad. All at once.
26: Oh, poor Coop.
1: And that's the way Dad says hello to his youngest son who's here on the set. Gotta teach him, right?
27: Yeah, I mean.
1: Teach your children well.
27: Yes.
1: As they said.
27: Teach.
1: Yeah. So all together, it's kind of ironic and wonderful and warm and personal. Good to see you, Chris Brockman.
27: Hey, what's up, Rich?
1: And I get to hang with my friends, Mike Del Tufo. Good to see you.
28: Good to see you, Rich.
1: TJ Jefferson is the candle lit over there.
27: Candle's lit. Coop is here. Peter King's here.
1: All
27: is
1: King's
27: well.
1: Here. Excited. Kevin Pollak's coming. It's going to be a great show.
27: Did we see this?
1: Oh.
27: Yeah.
1: And by the way, what a massive football game tonight. What was so close to being Super Bowl 60's matchup. And I absolutely every single human that's going to be sitting in that stadium with a Broncos jersey on as a fan or any Denver Bronco fan that shows up to this stadium tonight, we'll go, oh, the starting quarterback that's out there right now against Seattle, if only he was healthy in the AFC Championship game, we would have gone to Santa Clara to take on the Seattle Seahawks, not the New England Patriots.
3: I'll push back.
1: Now, I know you'll push back. That's why I said every single Bronco fan that's in the stadium tonight. Obviously, you know, they would feel the results would be different.
3: Cooper doesn't feel that way.
1: And I'm sure, again, all the Patriot fans don't feel that way because the Patriots were surging with their young quarterback taken in the draft the same year Bo Nix was taken in Denver. And now in comes Seattle off of their second loss of the season, first at home against the 49ers, who are there trailing by now two full games. You want to add the half game of being a head-to-head loss. So 2.5 games back, if you will, of the 49ers, who are going to be sitting at home, popping on their Prime Video app, watching this game, and then knowing they're going to show up on the Disney family of networks on Monday night against the Washington Commanders team that I can 1,000% tell you, without even being in that facility, they're having a rough week. It's kind of a long week for the Commanders. It gets even longer waiting for Monday night to wipe the taste of that disastrous finish against the Giants out of their mouth at 1-3-1. So you have to sit here and say the Niners are going to be favored in that game. So the Seahawks need to go into Denver tonight and win this game. Otherwise, the defending Super Bowl champs are 500 after 6 weeks. And if we had told you that on the first night of the season, it would be like, oh yeah, because Sam Darnold's still out, right? Nope. He's been back, and he's been the quarterback of this team that has lost twice. And we're sitting here wondering, okay, do they have the running game to get through tonight? Because one guy who has particularly run well against Denver this year, as we know, is the guy who did it on opening night on ESPN, and then the next week on NBC, and then the week after that, and the week after that. And the only reason why Kenneth Walker III didn't do it last week is because he was off on a bye. And he is running and catching and throwing and making the Chiefs a bigger problem than they usually are when Mahomes and Kelce and everyone else is healthy and surging. So if the run game struggles tonight against Denver, then, you know, it's an open question of through 6 weeks, did the Seahawks make the right rostering decisions? Or can the Seahawks just turn around from that loss against the Niners and say, we are the defending Super Bowl champs, we are on the road, and we are going to make Bo Nix's first half problems in the first month of the season look like a theme park ride? Because if he has trouble seeing the field and he thinks he's not aggressive enough and he's wondering in his head, do I need to make this throw here? Am I getting a chunk play there? Guess what? Here comes the dark side. And, you know, this Luke could use the force all he wants. Ain't going to happen because the Seahawks defense is coming with their turnover, takeaway happy defense. No Pat Surtain tonight for Denver.
3: Ooh.
1: He's not going to be able to answer the bell on a short week. What's going to happen there? You know, when JSN comes trying to wipe the taste of that wildly unexpected drop against the 49ers out of his palate. Can't believe that happened. Can't wait for this game tonight because the Seahawks trying to avoid 500 as a start in their title defense season. Or they go 4-2, where they're going to stay ahead of the Rams and right behind the Niners, regardless of the result on Monday night. Denver, fresh off of beating the Chargers, do they stay right behind the Chiefs? Or do they go to 500 And that silver and black object is closer in that rearview mirror.
5: Mm-hmm.
1: While the Chiefs take on the Chargers at home off a bye week. Andy Reid 9-4 off a bye in his years with the Chiefs. He was even better when he did that with the Eagles. This is what's at stake tonight. Can't wait. It's going to be awesome.
5: What would surprise you more from the NFC West so far if Seattle does lose tonight and they're 3-3 or the Rams being at 2-3?
1: Rams being 2-3. We were talking about that team being undefeated going into their first game with the Seahawks in week 16.
5: No. And we weren't like doing a shtick. It was like,
1: right.
5: This team's so good. They could be undefeated.
1: And both teams though, that you mentioned, very difficult schedules.
5: Yeah. And unexpected injuries.
1: Right. Obviously. So I would say that, you know, although the Seahawks and tonight, you know, Sean Payton back calling the plays offensively against Mike McDonald, who is, well earned his reputation of being

0: Shohei Ohtani is playing. You know, you're trying to bet a prop that he's going to homer.
1: Yeah, absolutely.
0: Right? He's going to,
1: for sure.
0: He's going to homer twice.
1: I like it.
0: All that stuff.
1: Yep.
0: His first at bat last night, first pitch swinging, flies out to left. Second time up, hit by a pitch.
1: Got hit,
0: yeah. Walked as well. He
1: did finally get a hit.
0: Yep. You know what I mean? So it did prove that he's not toast.
1: Yeah.
0: But what does it matter now that they're down 3-0? And the irony, the baseball gods that wink at you sometimes. And what do I mean by this? This Dodgers team that watched Jackson Churio lead off with a first swing, first pitch home run to take a 1-0 lead, getting all the Dodgers fans antsy, rightfully so, only to have Will Smith step to the plate after Ohtani reached. And just, I thought this was a home run. I thought this left the yard off his bat.
1: Will Smith?
0: Yes.
1: Yeah, me too.
0: And instead, the park holds it. 2-run score. It's a 2-1 lead. Place going nuts. Dodgers doing their arm swinging dances with each other. And I thought to myself, here we go. Because Blake Snell is lights out. And where have we heard that before in a playoff game with the Dodgers? Oh, yes, that's right. The 2020 World Series Game 6. Dodgers up 3-2. This was the COVID year. We're in Houston, right? Or no, pardon me, the Metroplex in Arlington. And Blake Snell is dealing. 5 1/3 innings, gives up a single to Austin Barnes, and out comes Kevin Cash. I remember I was sitting at home.
1: Oh, my goodness.
0: I'm like, what's he doing?
1: Yeah.
0: He's taking out Blake Snell. Oh, my gosh. Oh, wait. Okay. Third time through the order. Here comes Mookie Betts. Got to take him out because that's what analytics say. We came on this show, and we went all in like everybody else on the manager of the Rays, who's now 3 games shy of getting back to the World Series with a game 3 in Cleveland going down on this day. But here comes the manager to take out Blake Snell, and you knew it was coming. Mookie Betts doubles. Then you wound up after that, a wild pitch, and then a Corey Seager ground out. There goes the 1-0 lead for the Rays. Dodgers take a 2-1 lead. They win 3-1, and they win the World Series in a very difficult year. I'm not one of those asterisk guys, but that's for another day. Everybody else was dealing with the same schedule and the same problems. But now here we are, crazily enough, wondering why Dave Roberts left Blake Snell in. Can you make it up?
1: Not really.
0: We're wondering why he left him in, even though Snell had retired 14 straight going into the inning.
1: Balling.
0: He walks Andrew Vaughn, who gets replaced by Christian Yelich at first base. And up comes Jake Bowers, former New York Yankee. And by the way, Verducci told an outstanding story, like an outstanding A++ story about Jake Bowers after he homered, hit one 412 feet after almost homering, but yanked one foul before it, to give the Brewers the lead back. And as Verducci's telling the story about Bowers was out of baseball and was thinking about becoming a teacher because his wife was pregnant. And when we found out his wife is pregnant, he's like, I got to go back to baseball for the insurance.
1: Oh, wow.
0: I mean, this is what you want to hear from a sideline reporter or a dugout reporter. My gosh. And as he's telling the story, words are barely out of his mouth. Garrett Mitchell homers even further. Bowers' home run went 412. Mitchell went 428. And now Snell's over 100 pitches, and everybody's now asking the manager, who got his first ring as the manager of the Dodgers because Blake Snell was taken out too early, why'd you take him out too late, Dave Roberts? And this is what he had to say about that afterwards.
2: I was trying to get him 3 more hitters, and we had Evan, you know, for that fourth hitter. He had his way with those 2 lefties and took care of Vaughn. And obviously the leadoff walk hurt.

0: hasn't given up a homer all year. But it just, it's baseball. And for me, I felt good with where Blake Suff was at. And, you know, you got to give Bowers credit. He put together another good at bat, which he did at their place, and, you know, spurred that rally. And then right there, saw 8-9 pitches, then end up hitting a homer.
1: Makes sense, to be honest with you. Every word he said, this makes more sense to leave Snell in the game than what happened in 2020. And plus, how can you argue with Dave Roberts button pushing? If it's finally run its course in terms of always working out or 99% working out, to salud, as they said in The Godfather.
2: Yes.
1: Tip your cap.
2: Right.
1: As the Dodgers now try to avoid the dreaded sweep by going back at it tonight in Chavez Ravine on, wait for it, the 38th anniversary of the Kirk Gibson home run.
3: I'm staying till the end of the game.
1: And wait for it. The last time
4: might catch it.
1: A team came back from an 0-3 deficit to win an LCS was a team that got sparked by a stolen base recorded by the guy you just heard from, Dave Roberts.
4: Right.
1: For the Red Sox against my Yankees. You can't make it up. The baseball gods are winking with both eyes. And wait for it. The dugout reporter for NBC Sports that night, 38 years ago tonight, is joining us in hour two. His name is Bob Costas. Holy crap. 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
1: Peter King is here on the Rich Eisen Show. 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
34: Look
1: on
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1: TV
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1: Only
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1: segment.
34: It
1: there it is. There's the cover.
34: It looks like a football, Rich.
1: It does. You know, kudos to you.
34: Cute?
1: And the word Peter King looks like the Duke.
34: Yeah, that's right.
1: You know? And we're just talking about, you know, the advent of the combine coverage and the draft coverage and the year-round aspect of it. And clearly that's the big difference to when you first started to the current day.
34: No question. And Rich, when I started doing this book, I was looking for new things that I didn't know.
1: Mm-hmm.
34: And I did not know that in 2009, the NFL started to create this thing called the calendar wheel, the circular calendar, that the NFL did not just exist in a 12-month basis. It existed so that one thing led into another. The Super Bowl led into the scouting combine. The scouting combine led into free agency. Free agency led into all the pre-draft schmaltz and the pro days at Auburn and Oklahoma State. And then, you know, the pre-draft led into the draft, which led into, off-season workouts.
1: Off-season workouts, OTAs. Yeah.
34: And so Peter O'Reilly, the NFL said, you know, I said, look at this thing. It's jam-packed. He goes, well, look at late June, early July. And he goes, now Roger is pressing us to find something there.
1: Yep.
34: So I have a chapter on the calendar wheel, which I never heard of until about a year ago. And then I was able to do that. So there is so much about this game that I enjoy just sort of delving into, from going back across the country with John Madden, looking back at that story, looking at Bill Walsh's disastrous turn Super Bowl last year with the Niners, to Tagliabue after 9/11, to did Reggie White really want to pick the Packers? I'm not so sure.
1: Really?
34: And why in the world did Nick Foles play the best game of his life in the biggest game of his life against the great and powerful Oz, Bill Belichick? How did that happen? So those are the kind of things that I was able, that I had so much fun diving into, spending 2 weeks on, you know, really trying to find out 9 things about Philly special that you didn't know.
1: So
34: anyway,
1: notes that you took from back in the day, or a press pass from back in the day that you unearthed through the research of this book that made you sit, go, okay, I forgot about this.
34: Yes.
1: What leaps out at you?
34: What leaps out at me, quite honestly, is, I mean, the thing that I think is the best part of the book, at least to me, is the 1988 season with the Niners that everybody remembers as the John Candy Super Bowl.
1: Yes.
34: You know, with Montana saying to Harris Barton, hey, look, there's John Candy. And then he throws the winning touchdown pass to John Taylor. Great, wonderful, everything. You didn't see how the sausage was made.
1: How so?
34: In the middle of that season, Bill Walsh is sitting at Eddie DeBartolo's kitchen table in Menlo Park, California, crying his eyes out.
1: Why?
34: Twice. Because the season was falling apart, and maybe Bill Walsh's professional mien, his own personal existence was falling apart because football was so important to him. And that year, there was a come to Jesus meeting of the coaches and that staff who didn't think Walsh was doing a great job. And Mike Holmgren, this neophyte quarterback coach who had Joe Montana and Steve Young in his quarterback room, and neither one of them was happy. The team wasn't happy because Walsh, you know, was jockeying between quarterbacks. And this 40-year-old coach, Mike Holmgren, at that moment said to Bill Walsh, Walsh went around the room, hey, guys, what's the problem here? Tell me the problem. And Mike Holmgren said, coach, the problem is you. You need to pick a quarterback. And Walsh got ticked off and he stormed out of the room. And so Holmgren said, man, I left my house this morning with a nice wife, Kathy, and 3 daughters, expecting their dad to come home with a job. I'm not going to come home with a job. That guy's going to whack me today. And he came back. Walsh came back in. He goes, you know, I've been doing some thinking. Mike's right. I do need to pick somebody. And we're picking Joe Montana, and that is how we're going to go through the rest of the season. And you know what happened? That changed everything. And they went on to win the Super Bowl. So, you know, those are the kind of things. I never knew that. I don't think ardent 49er fans, honestly, knew that. And to me, that's the kind of, you know, my white whale used to be, I want to spend a week with the officials, which I did. My white whale used to be, I want to take the bus across the country with John Madden, which I did. This became my white whale. I want to find out some things about huge events in the last 40 years that people don't know.
1: Peter King here, The Game, gotta get it. It was released on Tuesday this week. Get it wherever you get your books. What was it like traveling the country with John Madden?
34: Oh my God. That guy, I tell everybody this whole thing. Madden is really Madden.
1: Mm-hmm.
34: Okay? So the only thing that's different about Madden, he's a little growly. You know, he had this rule on his bus, Rich.
1: Mm.
34: Said, if you start a bottle of water, you got to finish it. If you open that bottle, you got to finish the bottle. It was 50 ounces. It was one of those giant bottles, 50 ounces. And so we're like 1 hour into the trip from Pleasanton, California,
1: yes,
34: all the way to the Dakota in Manhattan, where he was the next door neighbor of Roberta Flack, where he was really good pals with Yoko Ono. And we're an hour into this trip. And all of a sudden I hear, what did I tell you? And I thought, well, what happened? And I look around and he goes, you start water, you fin. And I said, oh my God. He had told me that was a rule. And I just started a bottle, left it there and went to talk to the bus driver. And so I said, oh my God, can you imagine if he throws me off the bus in Reno? I mean, what am I going to tell Sports Illustrated? Yeah, I had this thing with John Madden, but I blew it because I broke the water rule on the bus. But he just, Rich, you know what he is? He's curious. He's inquisitive. You know, if it wasn't looking at, gee, I wonder what that wildflower is when we're going across Nebraska on I-80, turned out to be spotted knapweed. If it wasn't, you know, I wonder, you know, how the traffic is going to be coming in and out of New York. And I wonder how, I mean, he just was a curious dude. And I just, I love the guy. Everything that's said about him that's good, you're right. You're just right.
1: Mariucci told me that, you know, because Mariucci was tight with him.
34: Yeah.
1: Not just because of the Northern California connection, because Pleasanton, California, he basically owned the town.
34: Like, yeah.
1: Real estate, all of it. When it was, you know, when he was the coach of the Raiders, he started investing in the town or whatever. And he and Mooch had a bocce ball tournament that was a fundraiser every year. He told me that he was a diehard poker guy and that the poker group threw cards in the casket.
34: Wow.
1: He's buried with a deck of cards. No,
34: that is
1: what he told me about that.
34: That's really
1: cool. And it just, again, it just, it human, he was a human.
34: Yeah.
1: And the few times that I got to meet him, it was such a, and by the way, I love that you refer to him, in the present tense in so many ways, because he is ever present.
34: Yes.
1: And that may be one of, you know, again, I know I get accused because, you know, he was my boss for almost a quarter century. Roger Goodell's, love of Madden.
34: Yeah.
1: That they now have every Thanksgiving is a Madden celebration. The coins have his face on it.
34: It's fantastic. You can't celebrate the guy enough.
1: Correct. And every broadcaster that does his job now, you could see that they all kind of pull a little bit from his style. And so just seeing the old school games with Madden, calling him, it just brings a wistfulness, but also a love that
34: Rich, there's one other guy who is the most like Madden of anybody I knew in the last 40 years, and that's Steve Sable.
1: Oh,
34: and I had no intention. I had no intention of doing a chapter on Steve Sable, but I did. And do you know why I did that? Because I went down to NFL Films and I sat with their guys and they probably talked a little bit too much and shared a little bit too much, but they told me this story that I put in the book about how Steve Sable choreographed not only what was going to happen down the stretch of his life, but he choreographed his memorial service and he choreographed it all the way down to here is where I want my ashes to be spread.
1: Mm-hmm.
34: And it's in a dwarf elm tree that Steve Sable could see growing out of his window in the, right in the parking lot at NFL Films. His ashes are buried there. People can walk by there every day. But here's the reason why I ended up writing about Steve Sable. When he was just 2 years out of college, he took a Bell and Howell camera to, Green Bay.
1: Mm-hmm.
34: And he went and he started to shoot Vince Lombardi and he went to the Ice Bowl. And that night it was New Year's Eve night and he went into Vince Lombardi's house as Lombardi's guest. Lombardi didn't know he was going to bring his camera. He brought his camera and he started taking, film of this Christmas party. Or this New Year's party. And what was incredible about it is at one point Lombardi, the great and powerful Vince Lombardi, says to him, hey, maybe it's time to put the camera away now, kid. And Steve Sable said, I'm not putting this bleeping camera away because nobody will ever be in this position again to be able to have a camera in Vince Lombardi's prime to see these great, great moments. And I believe that Steve Sable is a gigantic reason why Vince Lombardi is not only a legend in football, but a legend in life today because of all the film that he took of Lombardi.
1: 1,000,000%. I couldn't agree with you more.
34: Yeah.
1: And again, everything that you're saying, I'm.
34: You love Sable. Love Sable.
1: Well.
34: How do you not love Sable?
1: Well, NFL Network doesn't exist without him.
34: Yeah.
1: As you know.
34: Yeah.
1: And so I got to know him because of it. And I loved the man. He was a raconteur. He was an artist.
34: Yeah, he knew everything.
1: He knew everything about everything. You go to NFL Films and there's all of these.
34: The notes.
1: There's the movie posters on the wall that are all in foreign languages because he was a massive film. He was a film buff.
34: Yeah.
1: And he was also a man of arts and letters and language.
34: Yeah.
1: I miss him every day. Yeah. And so when I wrote my book, the last one that I did in 2007 about the advent of NFL Network, I asked him to write the forward. He did. He gave it to me within a day. Oh. And then I had, as soon as you brought him up, I had Chris Brockman pull this off the wall. I'm a pack rat. I save everything.
34: Yeah.
1: So I'm putting this right here. Hopefully the crew can get an up close, shot of this.
34: Wow.
1: But it's a note he sent me after for the first time, I was nominated, for an Emmy Award. For my work on NFL Network.
34: Yeah.
1: And it was like two years into NFL Network, I was stunned that people were paying attention, to be honest. And he wrote me this note of congratulations. You have not only done well, but you have made everyone around you better, you know? And he basically said, that's the mark of a great studio host. Good luck. I didn't expect this.
34: Fantastic.
1: And I saved it and I framed it and it's here every day.
34: It should be there.
1: Cause he is, you know, and then his dad, I'll tell you this story real quick. I feel bad because we're promoting your book, but you're bringing all these great stories.
34: Right, yeah.
1: One day I'm at NFL Network and this is in the early two years.
34: Yeah. Yeah.
1: And, there was only about 20 of us in the whole place.
34: Yeah.
1: And I'm walking through the offices. Nobody's there. And I'm walking, you know, from the studio to the offices, and I'm walking back to the studio across the parking lot. If you remember where it used to be.
34: Okay. Yeah.
1: And in walks by himself, no one around him, out of the blue, Ed Sable.
34: Yeah.
1: The man.
34: Yeah.
1: Okay.
34: Yeah.
1: And I'm like, what are you doing here? And he's like, I'm going to catch a flight. I haven't seen NFL Network. I just told the driver, just stop here.
34: Wow.
1: And I'm like, does anybody know you're here? And he goes, no. So I got Steve Bornstein on the phone. I'm like, Steve, are you here? He goes, yeah, what's going on? I'm like, Ed Sable walked in and he's like, what? And I'm like, yeah, wow. He comes and it was as if, you know, the founder of football had walked in the door.
34: Yeah, that's so great.
1: You know,
34: great.
1: He just stopped in.
34: Yeah.
1: And, you know, obviously the stories of the Sables and NFL Films, you're right. Like it put the NFL on the map and books like yours, networks like mine.
34: Yeah.
1: Don't exist without it. I think I really feel
34: that's why I mean, Steve Sable, I did a Mount Rushmore, the 100 most important people that have made the NFL the gargantuan, not only sporting entity, but, you know, cultural icon that it is in America today. And Steve Sable's in my top 20 and everybody, oh boy, that's kind of high for Sable. I said,
1: no.
34: You have no idea. You just haven't, if you don't think that Steve Sable belongs in the top 20 of the most important people ever in significance in the NFL, you just don't know it. And the one other thing I would just say about history itself,
1: please.
34: We do a bad job with it. One of the reasons I wanted to do that aspect of the book, I wanted to bring up people like Don Hudson, Otto Graham. I wanted to put Paul Brown third. George Halas is first on the list. But I wanted to bring up these people who I think everybody kind of feels, well, you know, Belichick's got to be the greatest coach of all time. I'm not saying he is, and I don't think he is. I think Paul Brown is. But the point is, we do not respect history enough. We don't know who Otto Graham is. We don't know who Don Hudson is. I mean, Don Hudson retired after 25 years of the NFL, and he was had three times as many catches, three times as many receiving yards, three times as many touchdowns as anybody in the history of the game to that moment. He matters. You can't just say, well, it's Jerry Rice and nobody else. History matters, and that's one of the things I really hope to do with my book.
1: And it's and you have. You have. I mean, just again, about Paul Brown. He was one of the innovators of you know, looking for prospects for the draft.
34: Yeah.
1: He was one of the first people to go, oh, the other owners in football aren't even paying attention to finding these players.
34: How about Paul Brown invents a team in 1946 in Cleveland?
1: Yes.
34: They play in the All-American Football Conference. They win the title four straight years. Then they get folded into the NFL, and Bert Bell wants to teach them a lesson. This new upstart Cleveland Browns schedules them in the first game ever as an NFL team in 1950 to play the defending champion Philadelphia Eagles in Philadelphia in prime time, and the Browns beat them 35-10. That's Paul Brown, man.
1: Yeah.
34: Paul Brown is an awesome figure in the history of pro football.
1: Yeah, and he was the first one to say, why are we running people 100 yards to see how fast they are?
34: Yeah.
1: Let's try 40.
34: Yeah.
1: He also came up with so many other different taxi squads, right?
34: Yeah.
1: He came up with the also a great idea of hiring an offensive coordinator who came up with the idea of scripting the first 15 plays, and his name was Bill Walsh. It's unreal.
34: Yeah.
1: About
34: playbooks, everything like that.
1: All of that.
34: You ask Bill Belichick. Bill Belichick thinks Paul Brown stands above them all. I mean, Bill Belichick's father wrote the first book ever on football scouting, and he asked Paul Brown to do the foreword, which he did. And you know, so I mean, look, Paul Brown, in my opinion, peerless.
1: I'm with you. Can I keep you to the end of the hour here? Let's do that. I just need to hear some great stories about some of the names that you've already mentioned right here, on the Rich Eisen Show. Again, the game is, the name of the book. Get it where you get your books. Peter King is here. Real quick to let you know about the Sonos sound system. It pulls you into the moment because it follows you from room to room in your house. My, youngest son Cooper is here. He uses Sonos. Sister Taylor, older brother Xander, Susie uses it. We all use it in our house. We love it. It's a system built to work together in every room. 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Peter King is here for the rest of the hour. Bob Costas coming up in hour two.
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1: Has returned. Few people know, I know, you were a Giants beat writer, right? Weren't you?
34: Oh, yeah, for four years.
1: During the Parcells era.
34: Yeah.
1: And he would really give it to you, right? I mean, like, what was that like? You got a great, how about this? Give me your favorite Bill Parcells story, Peter King.
34: Well, when I first met Bill, he basically was this kind of larger than life figure already, even though I covered him in 80, started covering him in 85, and they hadn't won anything yet. But I remember I asked my wife, the great Ann King, if I could live at training camp. There were 19 papers that covered the team every day, and I needed to make a mark. I was working for Newsday. People at the Giants never even saw Newsday. It was the Long Island newspaper.
1: Yeah,
34: right.
1: Newsday.
34: Yeah. So, she said, yeah, go ahead. So I lived in Pleasantville, New York for 1 month, and every day I got to the coffee room at Giants training camp at 7 a.m. And about the third day, Parcells said to me, he looked at me, triple take, and he said, "Who the F are you?" And I said, "I'm Peter King with Newsday." I said, "Bill, 19 papers cover this team. I'm competitive. I want to win this." And he just walked out shaking his head. But later that year, he would always, because I would always hang around after press conferences and ask a question or two, sidling up while he walked away, so much so that the PR guy there said at the end, "No more sidebars. That's it. It's not happening anymore." So I said to Bill, "If I really need to ask you a question, would you mind if I, found some way to do it?" And he goes, "Yeah, be at my parking space when I get here in the morning. So he thought I'd never come in at 5:45. Well, one day I had a question about something, and I was at his parking space at 5:30. And I, as he was driving toward it, he just starts shaking his head like this. He just can't believe it. But, you know, I was one of those people. I don't know. I just was a competitive dude. And I just, if I wanted a story, I just tried to go get it any way I could.
1: Great lesson for anybody out there right now, man. Yeah. Be it come heck or high water or stand there at a parking lot. What was he driving? Do you remember what he was driving?
34: No, I don't remember. It was some sedan. It was not fancy like it was today.
1: All right.
34: but you know, here's the thing about Parcells.
1: Yes.
34: Parcells appreciated people who worked. And, you know, he really did. His players, he appreciated that. And I remember that was not an easy team to cover because there's a lot of guys in that locker room who did not like Lawrence Taylor because he got away with stuff. And Parcells always used to be, hey, listen, you know, I'm not interested in being fair. You know, I'm interested in being right. I'm interested in winning, you know. So sometimes you have to treat guys a little bit different. But, you know, as you know, Rich, there is nobody who was more of a terror on the field for a game on Sunday than Lawrence Taylor. And so Parcells understood how to press his buttons the right way and how to do it, and that worked.
1: And tonight, you know, with the Seahawks and the Broncos, Parcells' kind of fingerprints are kind of all over the place, obviously, with the way the Seahawks are built.
34: Yes.
1: They're kind of like an old-school Giants team with a defensive-minded head coach, right?
34: Yeah.
1: And Sean Payton comes straight. That's a fruit of the Parcells vine.
34: Yeah.
1: 1,000%.
34: I have a chapter in the book called Imagination, and it's all about I spent time with Sean Payton and the Broncos last year, mm-hmm. and I saw everything. And like Sean Payton, you know, basically has, I'm not kidding you when I say this, on Saturday morning team meeting, part of the team meeting is a variety show. And I'm dead serious. He's got players who do funny things. He's got two co-hosts of the show, including Malcolm Roach, a defensive tackle, who is hilarious. And it's a very edgy thing that, you know, I couldn't quote hardly anything from that show because it's a little bit ribald, shall
1: nice.
34: We say.
1: Great word. Look it up, everybody.
34: And so, but anyway.
1: Learning everything
34: he is,
1: King.
34: He talks to Parcells once a week. That's his sensei.
1: Why not? I mean, it's absolutely perfect. The game is available wherever you get your books. Peter King, what a pleasure. What a pleasure.
34: Thank you, Rich. You really enjoyed it.
1: Right back at you. That's Peter King right here on the Rich Eisen Show. Bob Costas coming up in hour two.
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5: We just got to get a win.
0: Earlier on the show, longtime NFL writer Peter King. Coming up, legendary broadcaster Bob Costas. Steelers running back Jaylen Warren. Actor Kevin Pollak. And now, it's Rich Eisen.

0: Show is on the air, everybody. 844-204-RICH is the number to dial here on the program. We just had a delightful chat with Peter King. One with Bob Costas is upcoming. Also here on the program, Jaylen Warren of the Pittsburgh Steelers, fresh off of his 2-touchdown AFC offensive player of the week performance. He's on the program, even though his quarterback says people don't talk about him. But we're different. It's basically what I'm saying. Kevin Pollak is making his way to our studio to talk about Tulsa King and so much more. And joining us here off the top of hour number two is my youngest boy. Xander is in school right now, my oldest. And my youngest, Cooper, is not, because he's sitting right here on the Rich Eisen Show.
1: Hey,
0: Cooper Eisen.
2: Coop Tony.
3: What up, Coop?
4: What up, Doe?
0: How are you, Coop Tony?
4: I'm great. I'm doing really well. I'm very happy to be here.
0: Glad to have you here.
3: Yeah. Wearing makeup.
0: Actually, it's his natural shine. What are you talking about?
3: It's not.
0: You're about to join us for higher register. Okay. So, but news is just broken, actually.
3: Yeah.
0: This is kind of crazy. You have this story, Chris,
3: I do.
0: To bring to the people? Yeah. Give me the drop, Mike Del Tufo.
5: Here it comes.
6: Oh, and Maria, I see.
7: Breaking news.
0: What do you got over there?
3: So it involves the Philadelphia Eagles. Ian Rappaport saying that quarterback Jalen Hurts is out on Sunday due to a superficial blood clot. And then the Eagles have released a statement. I can read it if you want.
0: Go for it, please.
3: On Thursday, October 8th, Jalen visited the training room after practice requesting treatment on his calf. He informed the medical staff that he had been cleated during the Rams game on the 4th.
0: Oh, my word.
3: This was his first treatment session for the calf injury following the game after having practiced both fully Wednesday and Thursday. On Friday, he received treatment, practiced in full, and was added to the practice report. Out of the abundance of caution, an ultrasound was performed on Saturday following the team's flight to London and the walkthrough.
0: Yeah, that couldn't have helped, by the way, transatlantic flight and two of them in the span of 3 days.
3: The ultrasound revealed a superficial blood clot. Our medical staff and doctors in London reviewed the results and concluded that activity and mobility were important and that Jalen could safely play. Doctors recommended a follow-up ultrasound within 72 hours of the game and the return flight to Philadelphia. He played without limitation in the game on Sunday, received treatment Monday and Tuesday, practiced in full on Wednesday as reflected in the practice report. Throughout our time in London and this week, we remained in communication with the league office regarding the matter. Wednesday night, a follow-up ultrasound revealed movement in the small blood clot.
0: Oh, my God.
3: Jalen will be out for Sunday as we determine the appropriate course of action. His health and safety are our highest priority.
0: Yeah, I'd say so.
3: Wow, that is scary.
0: It is scary. This is like real life.
3: Yeah.
0: Serious danger stuff is my initial reaction. And then in terms of hopefully that this doesn't sound like a 1 week thing, by the way.
3: It sounds similar to something that Victor Wembanyama had
0: right?
3: during his rookie season as well.
0: And how much time did he miss? You want to look that up just so we could figure it out?
3: Yeah.
0: Well, first of all, sending our best to one of the best in the league. And my gosh.
3: Second season.
0: The Philadelphia Eagles need to have a seance, I think, at this point in time. You know?
3: Yeah, so Wemby had a blood clot in his right shoulder, and then that was discovered in February, and he missed the rest of the season in 2025, which was 30 games.
0: Just throwing it out there for food for thought, this could be completely different. We're not doctors, sure. And blood clots are serious.
3: Totally.
0: And Jalen Hurts, man. Tanner McKee will start then for the Philadelphia Eagles this week against the Carolina Panthers. And because, you know, Andy Dalton, as we all know, who famously was the backup for one series in Chicago where everything kind of went downhill. The Eagles walked into that week at 2-0, and they have now lost that game against the Bears, then lost the game against the Rams after being up by 10, and then lost the game against Jacksonville, famously up with 8 seconds to go. And now they're staring a fourth straight loss in a row. I'm looking at their depth chart right now. The letter Q is all over the place for questionable and D for doubtful and IR. I mean, it is nuts. As, Jalix Hunt, who got hurt in London, he's now doubtful for this game this week. And so is Will Shipley. And I think they're just listing him as doubtful because they haven't been IR'd yet because right. they're out. The offensive line, Jordan Mailata is the only guy on this offensive line that was there for the Super Bowl 20 months ago on the line. Willie Lampkin, Drew Kendall, Tyler Steen, and Markell Bell are the guys. Landon Dickerson's on IR. We all know Cam Jurgens got traded away after he was no longer the center, and he moved to guard where he wasn't as effective. And clearly we also know what's going on with Lane Johnson having retired, and we send our best to him too. Saquon Barkley is questionable. So is Devontae Smith. So is Dontavian Wicks. My God. Are they gonna try and get Vince Papale suited up to try and play this week? It's crazy.
3: Wow.
0: What is happening?
3: You'd think they bring back Andy Dalton now, right?
0: I mean, Cole Payton is their third stringer. I don't know what they're gonna do. But this is serious business. This doesn't sound like, oh, well, we'll just figure out the clot for this week, sit him out, and then, you know, then he'll be back. By the way, it's a Monday nighter home for Dallas after that. Then a Sunday nighter at Washington before the Giants come in. I mean, if this is not a 1 week thing, they're going to have to go through their first, you know, stretch of game. I guess they started against Washington, but, you know, three in a row in division, two in front of the whole country. Their season is in jeopardy, and then you feel silly even talking about it
3: mm-hmm.
0: because of the seriousness of Jalen Hurts' malady. It's not an injury. Man, wow. 844-204-RICH is the number to dial here on the Rich Eisen Show. Let's go to the WeatherTech fan line. Jim in Ohio, you're here on the Rich Eisen Show on the WeatherTech fan line with me.
1: Hey, Rich.
0: Hold on a second. Jim, I got to run through. It's me. It's Chris. It's Mike Del Tufo. It's CJ Jefferson. And my boy Coop is here on the Rich Eisen Show. So what's going on,
1: hey,
0: Jim?
1: Cooper. Yeah. Hey, I heard your interview with Peter King, and it brought back a memory. And I've told this story a lot of times to friends and family, but I used to work at a very nice golf club in Cincinnati, and I had a chance to interact with Paul Brown for multiple years. This is late high school and early college. I was a big golfer, played a lot of golf, and I worked at the golf club because I got to play the golf course. It was a beautiful golf course. Well, Paul Brown couldn't have been any nicer. Now, this is post-coaching. I think he might have still been involved as sort of like a general manager and sort, and he was the owner of the team, obviously, but he was pretty much, you know, beyond his coaching years. But the man would come play 2 to 3 times a week. I worked in the pro shop. We'd load the bags on the carts and we'd pick the range and things like that. And the guy would call me by my name, which really floored me. I'd say, hey, Mr. Brown, I had to go out there today. And he'd say, Jim, I'll tell you what, I just didn't putt well, you know. And I thought I was the biggest thing in the world because Paul Brown would call me by my name. I couldn't believe it.
0: That's amazing, Jim. And I appreciate you,
4: so cool.
0: you calling in to share that story. I mean,
1: great memories.
0: Right back at, thanks for calling, Jim. Appreciate that. This is the WeatherTech fan line for American made floor liners and a cargo liner that laugh in the face of fall weather. Visit weathertech.com today. Coopy, I ask you this question. We're on live radio and TV. I understand. I know what the answer is going to be. Do you know who Paul Brown is? It's okay.
4: I mean, after this, now I know who he is.
0: Yeah,
4: but that was it Jim or Paul that they named the franchise after?
0: Great. By the way, outstanding follow-up question. Would you not say it's Paul?
4: Yeah.
0: It's Paul. Paul Brown was the guy, and he's like, let's just call the team the Cleveland Browns because it was created for another for a different league called the AAFC. I know you know about the AFL that there was a merger that before that there was the AAFC. That was a rival to the National Football League. How do you think it would go at home? Be honest now. If there was a new league, I was the owner of the team, and I said I want to call it the Los Angeles Eisens, how would that go at home?
4: It doesn't ring well because for the Eisens, what would be the mascot in this case? I guess.
0: Great question. What would the mascot be?
2: It
0: would be
2: 100% a retriever.
0: Well, it would be one of our dogs. It would be Dylan or Summer. Dog. Or Halo, makes you rest, right?
4: Yeah.
0: Right?
4: But it doesn't have the same ring. Like, brown, you can't have a brown helmet and brown jerseys. And
0: that's
4: brown
0: true, too. Dog. Plus, the Cleveland Browns are, they're the dog pound.
2: Yeah.
0: Right? Like, they're like barking dogs. Yep. Ours will just roll over and say, pet me on my stomach. That's not a good mascot.
3: Follow you around while you're eating.
4: I mean, they're precious and not vicious, and I don't know how that really works.
3: Coop, even better, Paul Brown's son owns the Bengals.
0: That's right, because they moved, because they created the Bengals.
3: Created the Bengals.
0: Did you know that too?
3: Yeah.
4: So they're basically two NFL teams.
0: Yes, in Ohio. Yeah. Like, there's no Ohio without the Brown family.
3: The stadium for Cincinnati used to be Paul Brown Stadium.
0: Correct.
4: Oh, yeah. Then they made it
3: Peugeot Stadium.
0: My son, Cooper Eisen here, calling it the Peugeot Stadium. Why not? Because it should be. Okay, before we get to Bob Costas, we're going to get to our usual Thursday.

0: You're first up.
1: Oh, sure. Okay, great.
0: Hire register.
1: We have a monster game in London on Sunday. Texans, Jags. Now, I did an overreaction Monday topic about on a Tuesday that the winner of this game is going to win the division.
2: Okay.
1: And everyone's like, oh, you're crazy. The Texans are 1-4. But here's the deal. I think after this game on Sunday, we're going to be saying that the Texans might still be the team to beat in the AFC North. AFC South.
0: Oh my God. You didn't even go full higher register. You got the name of the division wrong. My son's here. We're trying to teach him how it's done.
3: I'm not the best
0: at this. I kind of think you could do better at it.
3: And you got TJ.
0: But you really, no, you, in all seriousness, you really think the Texans, if they're 2-4 behind the 4-2 Jaguars, would be.
1: I still think they're the best team in the division.
0: What do you think of that?
4: I don't think so. I think the Jaguars, all their wins so far have been either clutch, destroying, as I saw 2 weeks ago. That was not fun to watch when Trevor Lawrence could have made it in the end zone with 8 minutes, but decided to kneel. And that
1: was their only good win.
4: That was kind of like a punch in the face. But I feel like the Texans, the offense hasn't really gotten it going as much as we expected so far. And then Trevor Lawrence is constantly playing well. And their only loss was against the Broncos, right? But, and I mean, if people know me, I'm not the biggest fan of the Broncos.
0: It's true. But his friend Ryan in school, they're like the Sunshine Boys, you know? You're not a fan. So tonight you need to stay off your phone. Yeah. But I'm with you too, Coop. I think it's the Jaguars division regardless of what happens, but that's the higher register. TJ Jefferson.
2: Yeah.
0: Your higher register, please. Go for it.
2: Well, you know, I try to stay away from them in the higher register, but I couldn't pass it up this weekend. The Dallas Cowboys. Gotti. That offense, Rich?
0: Yes, sir.
2: Pretty well, right?
0: Yes.
2: Other side of the ball, not so much. But, hey, we got Mike Pettine and Brockman. We had a defensive-only team meeting. A team meeting already before week six. So that being said, I think this is the week we resolve all of our problems.
1: Okay.
0: TJ Jefferson, that might be your greatest higher register yet. Okay.
2: Yeah, I really don't believe.
1: Come on.
0: That's what higher register's for.
1: Come on. Yeah.
0: Okay.
2: Rich, we're having team meetings already.
0: I know. And Mike Tomlin says that you're toast when that happens.
2: Yeah. Like, come on.
0: Hi, Cooper. Are you ready with your higher register?
4: I guess so. So, okay, we'll see.
0: Okay.
4: So the New England Patriots, they went into the new Highmark Stadium. They got the first ever home loss for the Bills.
0: That's correct.
4: And then the Raiders at 3-1. I believe your higher register was that they could have possibly went 4-0, but they went 3-1. And then the Patriots decided to make it 3-2 when they put 45 points up. And then I was watching that Monday night football game, and before Harrison Mevis kicked the field goal, I was like, maybe the Patriots could run away with the AFC East this year.
0: Woo! Ladies and gentlemen.
2: Sorry, Kutani.
0: Maybe the Patriots can win the AFC East after all.
1: Except that's not a high register, Coop. You say that with the deep voice.
0: No, no, he's going high register because at this point, still got to go high register.
1: No, you don't.
0: Well, plus, that leads me to mine.
4: Oh. Okay.
0: That leads me to mine. Because I'm looking at the defensive stats through 5 weeks in the National Football League. The top defense in the NFL in terms of points given up per game, Vikings.
1: Right.
0: Second, Jaguars. Then you got the Niners, your Patriots. Your Patriots, Chris, right? And then you're looking at only three other teams who have held teams on average less than 20 points per game. The Chiefs, the Bears, and this team that's going into New England this weekend. I think the Jets defense gives them a really great chance this weekend.
4: Wow, look at you.
0: I don't know. David Bailey, defensive rookie of the year odds. Nobody better than him. You know what I'm saying?
1: Pretty high.
0: This defense has been balling out.
1: Are there 11 of him on the field?
0: And who's the quarterback that constantly has trouble with keeping the football in the right hands? Just saying, Jets defense might give him a chance. What do you think, Kurt?
3: Yeah, sure.
4: Can't believe you're backing up the Jets in this case.
0: I don't know. Why? Why would you be so surprised?
4: I mean, the Jets and the Rams are both 2-3 so far. So.
0: I knew it was coming. Okay.
4: And you're like, oh, the Jets are so frustrating to watch. Sometimes.
0: They are. Yeah, they are.
4: But what makes you say that they're going to change it after the boy? The pass just blew about 45-17. So what makes
0: I'm going the Jets to give win? You, I'm going to answer your question with a question.

0: Well, that's not nice.
1: No. I'm going to answer your question with a question. Because Bob Costas is waiting. We got to take a break. He'll join us. In terms of my parenting and allowing you to be who you are, be in touch with you, Cooper, deep down, your heart, your soul. What ranks higher than me saying, you don't have to be a Jet fan? What's the greatest thing I've done for you is basically what I'm asking you. What do you think?
2: I can't really think about it, but that's what you always say. I mean, there's mom's side of the family in Boston that would have been like, why are you a Jets fan? And then like Massachusetts, even though you're from New York,
1: yes,
2: Massachusetts
1: sir.
2: Side of the family is probably the bigger side of the sports family.
1: I think
2: it was very kind of you to let me.
1: That's all I'm looking for. Cause your Uncle Jeff didn't do that for your cousin Lee, and, they are less happy for it.
2: You could have done the same thing. I probably would have been a Jets fan if you were like, yeah, you have to root for the Jets. I'm like, okay, fine.
1: Ladies and gentlemen, Cooper Eisen, you're part of High Register. We just laid a lot bare for everybody here. What's over? What are you making that noise over there for?
3: You know, it's just too bad that you'll never see the Yankees win a title.
1: High Register brought to you by Sonos. Love, I don't know about that. Love the sound. 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The man, the legend, Bob Costas, coming up next right here on the Rich Eisen Show. Don't go anywhere. That's next. We'll take a break. We'll be back with Bob in a sec.

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0: people. We don't see Yasmin Bleeth or Robert Vaughn or Ernest Borgnine. We don't see any of them. It's the last day of shooting, but they need our scenes to tie the whole thing together because we come in and out with our mock play-by-play. So this is essential. So after the first 3 hours, they break for lunch. And Al says, you know, I don't think this is very good. And I say, well, at least it's a decent payday. And he goes, what? What are you getting? I say, what are you getting? So we decide we'll flip a coin, and whoever loses has to reveal. So I lose the flip, and I tell him what I'm getting, which is five times what he's getting. Okay?
1: Now, wow.
0: If you know Al, and we both do, we don't need to throw a charity banquet for Al Michaels. However, he's among the most competitive people on the planet. So he picks up the phone right there in the trailer, and he calls his agent. And he says, you get me what Costas is getting, or I walk. Right? Now the Zucker brothers are so informed. They say, hey, he signed it. We got it right here. He signed it. We're not budging. Al says, fine, I'm walking. Now they've got no film if he walks. Everything they shot in the first 3 hours is useless. So they relent. But not only that, he gets an extra 10 grand as his version of punitive damages. So he's now getting 20% more than me. So that's the story.
2: Oh, and my God, I'm crying. I'm crying. The backstory of basketball is not what I thought I would get to start our conversation, Bob.
0: And then on top of it, Rich,
2: yes, sir.
0: On top of it, okay,
2: yeah.
0: My infamous line, which I now view as humorous in retrospect, is part of the trailer, okay? So, and Al has some unbelievable lines that would never fly today. Right? I say, hard to believe that only a month ago, the Milwaukee Beers were in fifth place. And his line is, yes, and only a few months ago, these cheerleaders were in the fifth grade. Okay, now, today he's getting the Shane Gillis treatment, which Shane is getting right now, right, whether he deserves it or not. But then in 1998, no problem. But at the same time basketball came out, Saving Private Ryan, which barely eked past us for the Academy Award, Saving Private Ryan is in theaters. So I go to a theater in St. Louis and sit down, and the film's about to start, but they're running the trailers. And the line, you're excited, boom, okay, that line.
2: Yes, yes.
0: Play, okay, and from the back of the darkened theater, I hear one word, Bob. Because the guy had seen me at the box office, had seen me come in.
2: That was your initial basketball review in real time. They're Rotten Tomato right there.
0: Yeah,
2: my God.
0: Yes. However, my son, now 40, was 12 then.
2: Yes.
0: He and his friends thought it was a masterpiece, and they could not get enough of it.
2: The demo. Bob Costas here on the Rich Eisen Show. Fantastic. Yeah. You know, and while we're strolling down memory lane before we get to, I guess, the matter of what happens after this season with baseball. Today is the 38th anniversary of the Kirk Gibson home run, Bob.
0: Yes.
2: And you were in the dugout for that, correct?
0: Yeah.
2: Would you mind telling that story before?
0: I still say that it is the most dramatic and theatrical baseball moment I have ever personally witnessed, as in being at the ballpark or at the arena, as the case may be. So the greatest of the great, Vin Scully, is calling the game. Jack Buck also has a memorable call on radio. Mm-hmm. And I come on the air as the pregame host, and the first thing I say is, first item of business, Kirk Gibson will not play tonight, multiple injuries, won't even suit up, won't be on the field for the national anthem. Now remember, Gibson becomes the MVP of the season. He's the Dodgers' main guy. And he's sitting in the clubhouse in his skivvies. Now, I go down around the seventh or eighth inning, and I'm in the corner of the Dodger dugout. I'm going to jump on the field and interview somebody when the game is over. So they go to the bottom of the ninth. They're down 4-3. In comes Dennis Eckersley, almost untouchable at that time. About an inning before, and this is what was so great about this, both from NBC standpoint and Vin Scully's, perfect marriage of the truck and the booth. It was the last World Series that Harry Coyle ever directed, who practically invented how baseball is directed on TV, going back to the first World Series in the 1940s. And throughout the game, they're setting the whole thing up. Not that they anticipate he's going to be there, but they pan the dugout, and Vin is, no Kirk Gibson. They're without their main guy. Okay, so now Gibson hears this late in the game, and by his own testimony says, screw this, jumps up, puts on his uniform. Now I'm in the corner of the dugout, and I hear thwack, thwack, So I walk down the hallway, and there's a batting cage there, and a guy is placing baseballs on a tee, and Kirk is taking swings. So I get on the IFB to Mike Weissman in the truck, and I say, I don't know what's going on here, but he's taking swings. So now they begin to anticipate it, but they're taking shots of the dugout. He's still not there. In the top of the ninth, he shows up. He's sitting there. And the supposition is, well, he's just there to support his teammates. Lasorda sends Dave Anderson into the on-deck circle while Mike Davis is at the plate. It's a decoy. If Davis reaches, Lasorda, playing his gut, is going to send Gibson up. Eckersley hardly ever walked anybody, but I think he had in his mind the Mike Davis, who as his teammate in Oakland, hit 27 home runs a year or two before. So he was careful with him, Anderson in the on-deck circle. He walks him. Davis goes to first, and here comes Gibson. Now, no matter how this plays out, it's incredibly dramatic. But what's important here is it's not just Vin's call of the home run. It's the way the whole thing has been framed with the anticipation and the way the shots are matching Vin's incomparable descriptions and framing. And he says, look who's coming up. And then he hobbles into the batter's box. The count goes to 3-2. He's had a few feeble swings. He hit a little ground ball that trickled foul, and he could barely get up the first base line. So anyway, it plays out until a 3-2 count, and then Gibson somehow, almost flat-footed, all arms, hits the ball into the pavilion in right field. Yeah, there's the shot right there. And he later recalled that the scouting report had said that if the count goes to 3-2, Eckersley will throw you a backdoor slider. So Gibson called timeout when the count went to 3-2, stepped out, and he was gathering himself, expecting the backdoor slider. And that's what he got, and that's what he hit out of the park. Now, I know this is a long story, but
2: no,
0: you
2: please
0: asked for it.
2: Keep going.
0: My contribution to this, mm-hmm. Oh, by the way, Lasorda is marching up and down the dugout, and he sees me in the corner of the dugout, and he's like, see that? There's what's bleeping Costas doing here? Even bleeping NBC gives us no chance. They think the bleeping game is bleeping over. Right now, I know he's not mad. That's just Tommy. That's what he does, right? Okay. And like the players are trying to make furtive eye contact with me and like snickering and laughing because they know he's just doing a Lasorda thing. Okay, now, this is over. It's just incredible. And Scully has the perfect postscript. In a year that has been so improbable, the impossible has happened. Now, when the game ends, and unlike most Los Angeles crowds, people stayed around because they just wanted to savor it as long as they could.
2: Yeah.
0: And so I say to David Neal, who's the pregame producer, this is my sole contribution. That reminded me of Robert Redford's at bat as Roy Hobbs in The Natural. Now, David takes that little hint and he goes to NBC studios in Burbank, and things weren't digital then. This is a much greater task. And he works into the wee hours of the morning, intercutting Redford's at bat with Gibson's along with Randy Newman's soundtrack.
2: Yeah.
0: And it was eerie how their actions mirrored each other. Gibson wasn't bleeding from a bullet wound, but he was a left-handed batter. They both kind of mirrored each other. And even to the point where Wilford Brimley, as the manager of the New York Knights, jumps up in exultation, so does Tommy Lasorda, and they each get just far enough off the ground to maybe slip a lineup card beneath their cleats. And the whole thing plays out so beautifully. And that's the way we come on the air for game two. And all I said was echoes of a miracle. And then David Neal's television masterpiece played out. And Kirk Gibson says to this day, the way he remembers the biggest moment of his life is half what it felt like in the moment facing Eckersley and half the way Vin Scully described it. Harry Coyle directed it in real time and David Neal mythologized it the next night. So that's That's how I remember that moment.
2: 38 years ago today, man.
1: Wow, that was amazing.
2: Honestly, you had us at hello and all throughout, Bob. That was.
0: And now you have to say goodbye before we talk about anything contemporary.
2: We've got some time.
0: Cool.
2: But honestly, obviously the Dodgers are going to need some of that magic. And is it me, the baseball gods wink at you, where the first championship for the Roberts, Dodgers, infused with the conversation of why a manager took Blake Snell out. Now today we're talking about why Roberts left Blake Snell in, and now they're down 0-3, and the last team to come out of such a hole in an LCS was sparked by Dave Roberts' stolen base for the Red Sox against the Yankees, and that's all infused on this night of a 38-year anniversary. The Dodgers kind of, why, in your estimation, do you feel the Brewers are up 3-0 and potentially even writ large an indication of the way baseball gets played these days?
0: Because they have been baseball's best team this year. They won 103 games. They're an incredibly resourceful team. There's a stat that you don't often see, but you're seeing it more and more now. The number of errors made against a team. Errors are not always just a coincidental thing. Oh, we happen to be playing these guys when this guy booted one. Sometimes it's the way you play and how much pressure you put on a defense that increases that total. And teams like the Rays and Brewers have a high number of errors made by the other team in their games. They'll alertly take the extra base. They run everything out. They'll steal a base. They'll drop down a bunt. But as you saw last night, they hit three home runs. Bowers and Mitchell back to back was the backbreaker for the Dodgers. Snell threw 11 pitches, I think, to Bowers. He had been pitching very, very well until then. And then Bowers homers, and some people think that at that point Robert should have taken Snell out. But Mitchell is also a left-handed batter who had only gone deep this year one time against a left-handed pitcher. That became the second time. The Brewers will beat you in a variety of ways. They're very confident. And even though Uribe last night was touched for the Will Smith two-run double that was very nearly a grand slam, apart from that, their bullpen has been so great throughout the season and throughout this postseason. And now if the Dodgers can get by them tonight with Tyler Glasnow and the Brewers are going to go with a bullpen game, the Brewers have Mizorowski if they want to use him and not save him for a game six that may not happen. It's Mizorowski against Skubal again in game five. Now, if I'm Dave Roberts, this is easy to predict. He's got to tell his team tonight before the game, I was on a team that was down 3-0.
2: Yeah.
0: That was a team that hadn't won the World Series in 86 years.
2: Yes.
0: We're the two-time defending champions.
2: Yeah.
0: All we need is to win one. Then we got Skubal tomorrow night to get us to Milwaukee. And if we get back to Milwaukee, they're the ones who are sweating. That's got to be basically his pitch.
2: And by the way, who's better equipped to give such a pitch, as you pointed out, right? And then, again, perfect guy to ask this, because we've been getting phone calls from our listeners and viewers, Bob, about the state of play in Major League Baseball and what's to come with a negotiation in what could be a lockout of, or everyone thinks is a surefire lockout. Right now the Guardians have taken a 1-0 lead on the Rays in the second inning of game three of that series between two teams that are in the bottom five of payroll, and the Brewers are on the precipice of eliminating the rich Dodgers with their 19th richest payroll in Major League Baseball. Does any of this change what's to come at the negotiating table in your mind, Bob?
0: It does in the court of public opinion. And I've been saying this since August, but now as it becomes clearer, as you're reduced to four teams, you're hearing it more and more. If the Yankees had met the Dodgers, let's say in the World Series, in the court of public opinion, that boosts the owner's argument that things are out of whack. But if the Rays or Guardians meet the Brewers, the Players Association will lean into that and say, hey, What's the problem? Three of the four semifinal teams were low payroll teams. Milwaukee's in the 30th in terms of market size, the 30th market out of 30. And oh, by the way, the Yankees have only been to the World Series once since 2009, and the Mets finished last. I think they finished last. In any case, it was a bad year. They finished last or somewhere close to it with their huge payroll. So what's the problem? Now, these are only court of public opinion arguments, because when they sit down and get down to brass tacks at the bargaining table, then they'll all make their points.
2: Well, I mean, in that regard, too, though, I mean, the owners who are ready to shut this thing down to get the cap that they're insisting upon, why can't they also look at the say, the Guardians and the Brewers or the Rays owner and say, where's the money that we're giving you? Where's that going? Your back pocket? Yeah. Because I know that we've got, you know, large contracts locally for our television stations and things like that. But you're seeing it on the field for us, like for you guys. Where's that money that we're giving you going at, while you're beating us on the field? You know, like
0: the answer to that is salary floor. No salary cap without a salary floor. And let me just scratch this itch.
2: Please.
0: I was on with you one time of, I don't know, some point in August. And at that point, I had only time to make the point that the way things were going, it actually works against the owner's argument, because two-thirds of the teams were within three games of a playoff spot, et cetera, et cetera. I was only stating one side of the argument. Then the next time I was on with you, I stated the owner's side of the argument. Somewhere, I'm not saying it's going to be in the middle, but somewhere between the two poles is where they're going to come together. And my only thought regarding the Players Association's position is this should no longer be a holy war. It should be a hard-nosed negotiation. You know, and there are still some fans who look at it this way. The owners are always the oppressors, and the players are always the oppressed. But the owners have put together what, in my view, is the most comprehensive and thoughtful offer they've ever put out there. It isn't just salary floor to accompany the salary cap. It's a guaranteed 50% of all revenues to the players. All, you know, not the equity that you have in owning a team, but all the revenues. It's sharing all their media rights. And this is huge. You know, that works for the NFL because all the media rights that matter are network television rights.
2: Right.
0: But in baseball, they're vastly different from market to market. But in their proposal, the Dodgers and Yankees and Red Sox and Cubs go into the same pot as the Reds and the Royals and the Brewers. And then it's divided up 1/30th for each. They're also talking about eliminating blackouts because people are very confused. Like yesterday's game was on FS1. At first, I didn't even know where it was. So they're very confused about where all this stuff is. Now, that's not a blackout. It's just moved from Big Fox to FS1. Sure. But you get my point.
2: Yep.
0: You know, somebody, a Yankee fan goes, is the game on Apple tonight?
2: No, I know. There's like five different spots potentially. Yeah.
0: Uh-huh. Right. So they're going to pledge to not put stuff behind paywalls. I guess that's part of it. But also there's this. There's no question they're going to raise the minimum salary. I'm making the figures up. Let's say it goes from 800,000 to a million, but with graduated increases before you become arbitration eligible. So if you're a second year guy, again, a hypothetical figure, maybe it's 1.2 million and then it's 1.4 million, 1.5 million. They might also lower the threshold for free agency from 6 years to five. They might improve pension benefits and make guys eligible for the full thing earlier than they are now. And just as important, they absolutely want to expand from 30 to 32. But they're not going to do it unless they get a collective bargaining agreement that is at least satisfactory. Now, what does that mean to the rank and file? We used to talk about 25 and then 26-man rosters or 40-man rosters. But the way players go up and down now and how quickly guys get put on the injured list, you're really talking about 50 jobs that are either at the major league level at some point during the season or on the cusp at AAA. You expand by two more teams, that's between 80 and 100 new jobs. What all this is getting to is an appeal, which is perfectly legitimate. It's a negotiation. It's an appeal to the rank and file over the elite at the very top of the salary scale. And if a lockout happens, as it almost certainly will, but that doesn't mean you lose any regular season games. But if it goes into the regular season, deep into the regular season, that's when the rank and file guys start to get a little bit jittery. You're a guy who, if you're the average guy, maybe you only have a 3 or 4 year major league career. Maybe you make low seven figures, but not enough to set you up for life if you're done with that before you're 30 years old. Hey, I need this paycheck. It's going away. These are legitimate negotiating tactics, just as whatever the players insist upon is legitimate if they want that to be their position.
2: Bob, you're the man. Great to see you. We'll see you later on in the fall when you come back out here. Get you in here in person. I'd love it.
0: Absolutely. Sorry for chewing up so much of your time.
2: You have not, sir. It was delightful, as always. Thank you. That's Bob Costas, everybody, here on the Rich Eisen Show. 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
1: Wow. Amazing.
2: Kevin Pollak still to come. Jalen Warren, your phone calls. Wow, that was great.
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0: What a show that we've had so far. 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I know sometimes we crash back into the radio right in the middle of a sentence or what have you, and we really do our best to make sure that we rejoin with a guest at the same time. So my apologies that sometimes if you might be listening around confused, especially since I do believe that just happened with Bob.
1: Yeah.
0: And the first words our radio audience heard him say were Yasmin Bleeth. I do believe that just happened.
2: I was such a fan.
0: Okay, because he was telling a story about basketball that I had no intention of asking him about.
1: Nope.
0: But he's the one that mentioned, knowing Kevin Pollak was coming on in hour three, that he thought that there was a time where Kevin and Al Michaels looked like each other.
1: Right.
0: And I said, was that, you know, he said in the early 90s, and I'm like, is that, it's post Few Good Men and right around Grumpier Old Men, which, as you know, is the sequel to Grumpy Old Men.
1: Yeah.
0: At which point he made a grumpy joke about Al, and I'm like, no, if I mentioned a movie with Al, it would be basketball, and then off he went. And told one of the greatest stories Bob's told
1: ever.
0: Yep. Ever on this program, and he's been on probably 24 times in the dozen years we've been on the air. So things are sometimes off the rails, out of our control, and yet so beautiful at the same time.
1: Yeah.
0: So Kevin Pollak's coming up is what I'm saying, in support of Tulsa King. But coming up next is Jalen Warren, whose story, by the way, how he got to the NFL is amazing. And what he's doing with his opportunity as the lead back in Pittsburgh is amazing. And he's the reigning offensive player of the week. Last Steeler to do that was Ben Roethlisberger in 2020. So he's going to lead off hour number three. And there's still more time for your calls at 844-204-RICH. Number.
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14: Good afternoon. Happy Thursday, Toronto. Welcome inside Gameplay right here on TSN 1050. Adam Scully from Golf Talk Canada and Sports Center filling in for Matthew Cos both today and tomorrow here on Gameplay on TSN 1050, which is brought to you by FanDuel. Get more ways to play your game your way. Man, oh man, I love this time of year. October and April, my two most favorite times of year. I think a lot of people will probably be in agreement with me in terms of the sports calendar, how October, baseball playoffs, NLCS, ALCS, the Dodgers are on the brink of elimination. Hockey is a couple weeks in. The NFL week 6 already begins tonight. The NBA just around the corner. And then April, it's close, right? You throw the Masters in there. NFL is obviously come and gone. Basketball, hockey, down the wire in the playoffs. It's a great time to be a sports fan right now. Coming up over the next couple hours here on Gameplay, I'll be joined by Peter Apple to discuss all things NLCS, ALCS. The Milwaukee Brewers can sweep the Dodgers tonight in the NLCS. We'll talk all about that, plus the ALCS all squared up. Ryan Harris will stop by in about 45 minutes time to discuss a very exciting Thursday nighter tonight. Seahawks in Denver, the over-under 40.5 right now on FanDuel. Does Ryan like the over? Does Ryan like the under? Two great defenses, two interesting offenses, to put it lightly. We'll discuss that and much more with Ryan Harris. Scott Wheeler will be by in an hour to talk about the young superstars in the NHL and how they have played so far early on in this season. Gavin McKenna, 5 points in his last four games for the Toronto Maple Leafs. Ivar Stenberg, his first career NHL goal last couple nights ago during the Frozen Frenzy. A lot to get into with that as well. Terry Koshan at 3:30 will drop by to discuss the Toronto Maple Leafs. But let's bring in producer extraordinaire Owen Hall. Owen, good afternoon. How are you?
15: I am doing fantastic. It is great to have you back. And when you said October was one of your favorite sports months, I was a little confused because there's no golf in October, but then I remembered you are a multi-dimensional broadcaster. You are a two-way host and very excited to get into everything MLB postseason, my personal favorite sports playoffs, and then Leafs are in action as well. And so it feels like every Leafs game right now is appointment viewing, much different than it was last season. So it's nice for every Leafs game to feel like an event, something that you really want to sit down for. And I'm sure we'll get into it lots today.
14: Now, you mentioned there's no golf going on. First of all, a couple things. Thank you for the great compliment. Of course. That was very kind of you. Second of all, there actually is golf going on right now. We don't have to discuss it at all, really. It's in India right now, DP World Tour. Nicholas Norgaard, your leader.
15: After
14: 2-1, Rory McIlroy is 2-under, and he is T13. Tommy Fleetwood defending his title this week. Rory McIlroy made a lot of headlines for wearing a much baggier cut of pant this week. I just don't think they work on him, but that's just my fashionista self speaking right there.
15: Are you a baggy pant guy?
14: You know what? We've opened up a can of worms here, Owen. It's dangerous.
15: This is like because, mad with wine.
14: Yes, exactly. I have been sort of tighter fit guy forever. My friends give me flack about it. My wife has given me flack about it as well. Let's just say sometimes golf pants and guys who played hockey for 12 years as a goalie, sometimes they don't mesh, right? Sometimes they're a little too snug. And now the baggier fits are coming in. And that's the same thing with hosting SportsCenter as well. You're seeing some baggier fits, some not skin tight. Anyway.
15: This is inside information right here. I'm very glad we got into this. I'm not glad of the image that I had in my head. I had an image of you on the golf course rocking Robbie Ray tight pants.
14: No,
15: that's something that I would like to forget as the show goes on.
14: Yeah, I don't blame you. I don't think anyone would want to see that, especially a lighter white pant like Robbie Ray would wear. But yeah, not that tight, but I'm not quite on the full baggy scale. But we're getting there with these retro fits. That's what the kids are doing these days. That's the trend nowadays. But you mentioned the Toronto Maple Leafs game night. Leafs are hosting the Sabres tonight on TSN 4. And the Maple Leafs coming off the road trip where 3 of a possible 6 points. So you might think, and maybe a lot of do people think, big picture, that's a successful road trip. However, you take a deep dive in. The big blown lead against Vegas. Still get the point, obviously, with the loss in a shootout last Thursday. The big win in Colorado, a statement win. Terry Koshan had a tweet out that on Saturday's win, William Nylander looked sublime, and there's no better way to describe that. William Nylander with a 5-point game. Gavin McKenna was awesome. Austin Matthews firing on all cylinders. Sergei Bobrovsky was great. Then Jim Hiller turns to Anthony Stolarz against Utah. And Stolarz was great early on. But Owen, agree with me or not, I played goalie for 12 years. I was once upon a time drafted in the Ontario Hockey League. 18 years ago now. I'm an old man. But I could tell, I watched the game from a goalie's perspective. I could tell early in the second period that Anthony Stolarz was fighting the puck. Sometimes the puck looks like a golf ball. Sometimes it it looks super small, and sometimes it looks like a basketball. Sometimes it's just the way it is. And I could tell the way he was kind of swimming in the crease, rebounds weren't going to where he wanted them to go, and then he gives up those floaters. The one, Dylan Gunther.
15: Yeah, that's the one.
14: Late in the second period, 7-hole under the blocker.
15: Yeah.
14: But the Mackenzie Weaker one right after that. That was in tight too. And when he's 6'5" and 240 pounds, oh, and those just can't go in.
15: Yeah, for sure. The goalie position for the Maple Leafs was not a guarantee heading into the season. I think it's a very compelling position for them, given the signing of Sergei Bobrovsky, obviously. Maybe Anthony Stolarz, with a lighter workload, looks a lot better. He hasn't quite looked the same since that ill-fated series against the Florida Panthers a couple of years ago. But I think for the Leafs, the fact that they come away from that mammoth game losing by one goal, they haven't lost a game by more than one goal this season. The Mammoth looked like a well-oiled machine in that game, a team that plays really, really fast. Vincent Trocheck looks like he fits right in there. But the fact that you walk away from that game and say, man, if our goalie gave us 3-4 more saves, we're probably walking away with a win there. And with this Maple Leafs team through the first 2 weeks of the season, it feels like there's an angel for every devil when it comes to talking about this team. And I mean, with those losses, I think 2/3 of their losses this year have been, or regulation losses, I should say, have been to division rivals at home. So maybe that's not a good sign, but for all of the goaltending errors, the Leafs have looked really fun going forward. And I think there's going to be some positive regression when it comes to their goaltending, and there's going to be some actual negative regression when it comes to their forwards. The Leafs aren't going to be able to win 5-4 games all season long, but they're a team that's fun. Bottom line, they're a team that's fun. You want to tune into night in, night out. Once Kirill Marchenko settles in a little bit, once Chris Tanev comes back, we found out that he's only week to week.
16: Yeah.
15: And maybe you're a little bit careful with that one, because he's just that Jenga piece that if you take him out, then it just seems like the rest of the decor kind of falls apart. So, yeah. Like, great things for the Maple Leafs, not so great things, but it's nice that we're able to talk about these games with a little bit of importance at this stage of the year, because we don't know whether they're going to make the playoffs or not.
14: It's an entertaining style of hockey. I'm sure Jim Hiller has lost some sleep already early on. It's entertaining for the fans, for coaches. And not so much. And Anthony Stolarz, for his struggles on Tuesday night, I gotta give it to him. He has 2 assists and 3 starts, which is pretty funny. As someone who always watches from a net mining perspective, that was a great pass to John Tavares, who went top cheddar, to really kick off that near comeback for the Maple Leafs. But you mentioned Chris Tanev week to week on a play that kind of looked nondescript, bump that, as Hazy said on Overdrive earlier this week, that guys take 20 times a game. And obviously there have been a lot of issues going on with Chris Tanev, with upper body concussion, in the neck region. I guess a week to week prognosis here, Owen, is good news that he's not being shut down potentially month to month or even longer for a guy who only played 11 games last season.
15: Yeah, I do think it makes things a little bit more awkward for John Chyka, because we know, I think, very well that he's not afraid to take swings and fill holes of need for the Toronto Maple Leafs. But with this week-to-week diagnosis, you're probably not going to make a trade because of it, but we've seen it over the past season or so. Based on his age as well, there's a lot of questions around his availability. And if he ends up getting injured post-trade deadline and you haven't made a move to either back him up or supplement him, then at least they're going to be in a really tough spot down the stretch of the regular season and the playoffs if they get there. So this is a guy that the Leafs are going to need to rely on. But when it comes to his health, I'm not sure they can.
14: Yeah, 11 games last season for Chris Tanev. Week to week, the prognosis for the Maple Leafs D-man. Lines at practice, or morning skate, I should say, this morning. Matthews, Nylander, Roslovic, John Tavares centering Nick Paul and Kirill Marchenko. Nick Paul going to the wing. Colton Sissons centering the youngsters, McKenna and Cowan. That'll be a fun one, fun line to watch. Teddy Bluger centering Zach McEwen, Brandon Duhame, Bobrovsky back between the pipes. All signs point towards that anyway. Maple Leafs minus 125 on FanDuel to win tonight over the Buffalo Sabres. We'll have much more coming up on the Toronto Maple Leafs, specifically in our number two. But hey, MLB, baseball, playoffs are here and they are in full swing. The Milwaukee Brewers can sweep the LA Dodgers with a victory tonight. Who would have thunk it in the NLCS? Plus the Guardians, the Rays, they're tied in the ALCS. Full preview of tonight's action with Peter Apple. That's coming up next right here on Gameplay.
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14: You broke his thumbs. 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
15: 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Adam Scully here from SportsCenter and Golf Talk Canada filling in for Matthew Kaws both today and tomorrow. We'll get into the Thursday nighter in the NFL coming up in about half an hour, and in hour number two, a deep dive into the Toronto Maple Leafs who host the Buffalo Sabres tonight. You can watch that game on TSN4. But in the NLCS, the Brewers up 3-0 on the Dodgers. ALCS, the Guardians and Rays are all tied up, and for much more on all things baseball. Now joining me on the show, Peter Apple, Just Baseball co-founder. Peter, good afternoon. How are you?
16: Adam, thanks for having me.
15: Absolutely. I combined your first and last name there. I'll try not to do that again. let's talk about this Dodgers-Brewers series off the hop here. And for us in Toronto, obviously the Dodgers broke a lot of Blue Jays' hearts last year with everything that went down in the World Series. And the Dodgers, is it almost like, Peter, that maybe they've run out of steam here going for that three-peat?
16: It does feel like that a little bit, right? Like this team just feels old, a little tired. It's hard to exactly pin down, you know, what's been happening to the Dodgers. But at the same time, I don't know if this story is really about the Dodgers. I think it's more about what the Brewers bring to the table, because their bullpen has just been otherworldly phenomenal, really, so far during the playoffs. By the numbers, they have been one of the most effective bullpens in baseball history. And then in game one, you got to face Jacob Mizrahi.

0: Kowski, who, you know, is going to win the National League Cy Young. And then after that, they got to go face Logan Henderson, who is one of the best young pitchers, period, in Major League Baseball. And then they get Robert Gasser, who, a.k.a. his nickname is Bobby Diesel, which I think is one of the coolest nicknames I've ever heard. And he's not necessarily a big name, but he is a bad matchup for the Dodgers. These lefties that work east-west, right? We've seen a lot of Shohei Ohtani swings where he's flailing. Freddie Freeman even looks uncomfortable. A lot of the left-handed bats in the Dodgers lineup just weren't really able to piece him up. And then once those starters exit, again, you're getting some of the best bullpen arms in Major League Baseball. It's not even mentioning a guy like D.L. Hall, who came in yesterday, you know, threw 2 1/3, didn't give up a run, and he's kind of similar to Gasser, those lefties who work east-west. So, yes, visually, the Dodgers don't look nearly the same, but I think a big reason why is the Brewers pitching, not necessarily the Dodgers, you know, just withering away.
1: Yeah, one of the great things about October baseball, postseason ball, there are big moments that you'll never forget, these iconic moments that when you think back on a team's playoff run, you'll immediately think to that. And top of the seventh, Jake Bowers up at the dish against Blake Snell. And Snell obviously gave up that homer on the first pitch of the game and then settled in pretty nicely. But Jake Bowers went toe-to-toe, 11 pitches, one ball that left the park but was fouled by mere inches. Then he sends one out of Chavez Ravine. What did you think about that at-bat in particular?
0: Jake Bowers, man. And so we just had Marlins outfielder Griffin Conine on our podcast, and he's coming off a really good season. And he was talking about, you know, Jake Bowers at bat from game two. And he was like, these types of ABs are what epitomizes the Milwaukee Brewers. Just a relentlessness, a fight. John Smoltz even said last night on the broadcast that every single time, it's happened four times, that the Dodgers have taken a lead in a game, in the next half inning, the Brewers have retaken that lead every single time. And I think that speaks to their resilience as a team, where you just cannot put them down. And these Jake Bowers at bats are a perfect symbol of that, right? Even, again, going back to game two, turns a 12-pitch AB into a walk against Yoshinobu Yamamoto. And by the end of it, Yamamoto looks gassed, right? Of course he would. He just had a 12-pitch war. And then he hangs a curveball to Christian Yelich, who then makes him pay with that go-ahead hit. We know how precise Yamamoto is. How often are we seeing him hang curveballs in the middle of the zone? We don't, right? And that's a result of the battle he just had against Jake Bowers. Then tonight, last night, the same thing happened, where Jake Bauer, five different foul balls, spitting on pitches outside the zone, just refusing to go away. And then on the 11th pitch, he hits that home run. But then you can draw a straight line from that at-bat to what came next. Because Blake Snell, again, probably worn down, rattled after blowing that lead, hangs a changeup. And that pitch for Blake Snell had been phenomenal all day long. Does he hang that changeup if it weren't for that at-bat? And then Garrett Mitchell hits that home run. So it's not just how effective those ABs are. Of course they are. But it symbolizes the Brewers as a team and then directly affects the next AB. And we know what the Brewers do. If you give them an inch, they'll take a mile.
1: Now, you mentioned Blake Snell there, and obviously the first pitch of the game was gone. And heading into that seventh inning, he was pretty good other than that. Looked like 87 pitches heading into that seventh inning. Obviously, hindsight is 20/20. We can Monday morning quarterback this for as long as possible. Were you surprised that Snell came back out for the seventh inning, having already seen the order a couple times through as well?
0: I actually wasn't. I don't think Dave Roberts had a good game, but I think that decision, I think you just got to go with Snell in that instance. And the reason for that is, yes, he gives up the leadoff home run to Jackson Chourio. I don't even think Joe Davis and John Smoltz were even ready to call that homer because it was on the first pitch of the game and he was just trying to get a fastball, you know, over the plate to start. And then he was uber dominant until then. You know, after six innings, it was six innings, two hits, one run, nine strikeouts. So basically, after the Jackson Chourio home run, he was throwing a six-inning one-hitter with nine strikeouts. Yeah. He was amazing. And he's also at 87 pitches, and he had more rest going into this game. And the Brewers have already seen a lot of the Dodgers' bullpen arms. So my thinking was Blake Snell should absolutely. I was thinking he was looking so good that I thought potentially he might go out for the eighth if there was smooth sailing through the seventh. Now, after the Jake Bowers homer, is that the time to lift him? I think that, you know, could definitely be argued. But at the same time, he had dominated Garrett Mitchell all day, another lefty, right? They could have brought in a Vesia or a Tanner Scott. I understand that. But to start the seventh, I would have done it. And I don't really fault Dave Roberts for that decision. Now, however, the pinch hitting with Kike Hernandez instead of Josue de Paula, where Pat Murphy admitted afterwards that Abner Uribe was going to be gone, so he basically just wasted that one. That was a bad decision, going to a Justin Robleski instead of some of your high-leverage arms to at least keep the game close. Those were other bad decisions. But keeping Snell out there, I wouldn't call that one of his bad ones.
1: And, of course, Dave Roberts was a part of that 2004 Boston Red Sox team that came back from 3-0 deficit to beat the Yankees. You wonder if Dave's going to try to bring some of that juju, that experience, if you will. Obviously, he was like a utility player with the Red Sox back in 04. He'd mainly just steal bases. But these guys are all professionals. These guys are veteran players. How much do you think Dave Roberts can even try to look back on what happened in 04? Or as he even said after game three last night, we just have to win one game and see what happens from there.
0: So when I think about that story, I actually think more about Kevin Millar over Dave Roberts. And the reason I say that is in game four, if we remember that back in 2004, Kevin Millar, all he was saying is just don't let us win tonight. Don't let us win tonight, because then we got Pedro, we got Schilling, and then anything could happen in game seven. So I think what it does for the Dodgers is it actually kind of takes a load off the shoulders, right? There's no pressure anymore like there was in the first three games, because now, you know, the expectation is that you're going to lose. Can the Dodgers loosen up a little bit? Can they get the bats going against Shane Drouin tonight, who is, I'm pretty sure, and I could have this wrong, but I think it's his first appearance of the postseason so far. Mm-hmm. Because the Brewers, why would they go to Mizorowski right now, right? All you got to do is win one more game. And Tyler Glasnow has unbelievable numbers against the Brewers, you know, in his career. We're talking about the current roster, a 40% strikeout rate, and the Brewers' current roster is hitting 118. So it certainly lines up for the Dodgers, you know, to win this one, for the bats to get going a little bit. But I'm just still concerned because, you know, a lot of that pressure better be taken off this lineup right now. Some of the worst at-bats I've seen, you know, we were talking about it on our show yesterday, numerous examples of Dodgers bats, notably, you know, Teoscar Hernandez, Andy Páez, Tommy Edman, Kike Hernandez, Max Muncy, just giving up ABs. And with Freddie not performing all that well, Mookie's playing okay, there's just not a lot to grab onto in the Dodgers lineup, you know, other than just a benefit of the doubt of these stars. So I'm hoping for more baseball. I'm hoping for the Dodgers to win just so we could keep watching Brewers Dodgers. But I don't have a ton of faith in them going into game four.
1: In conversation here with Peter Affel from Just Baseball, we got to talk Shohei, because whether it's an injury, whether he's just not himself right now, he's been a different looking player than we've seen the vast majority of his career. What are some of the reasons in your mind for Shohei's struggles here, specifically in the postseason?
0: So I think the biggest thing is injuries, right? He's dealing with upper body stuff. He's dealing with the knee thing. And that's what prevented him from really pitching down the stretch. But he demanded that he stay in the lineup. And I think now we're seeing the result of a guy who's continually played through an injury, and his body is breaking down kind of in front of us. Shohei did, you know, to his credit, you know, he demanded to stay in the lineup last night, and he rewarded the Dodgers, right? He had his first batted ball above 110 miles an hour with that single last night, going 113 since August 21st, Adam.
1: Wow.
0: It's been two months since we've seen him hit the ball over 110 miles an hour. Still doesn't have a home run in that span. And the biggest reason, again, I just go back to it, it's injuries. Yeah. We're watching a player playing on 50% of his body, and he's trying to give the Dodgers everything he has. So I've heard some just terrible takes about people now questioning the contract and, you know, disparaging his greatest of all time, at least in this generation's case, because of it. And it's like he's just been so good for so long now, a four-time MVP, that the moment we see as fans not perfection, now is the opportunity for everybody to jump on. But from what I'm seeing with my eyes, it looks like an injured guy trying to do his best. And at the end of the day, the Dodgers are down 3-0. They need his best if they have a chance of beating the Brewers right now.
1: Yeah, as our conversation began, we spoke about the Dodgers maybe looking like they're worn down. Shohei Ohtani's definitely in that category. Peter, I got to ask you about the ALCS before we wrap here. Guardians Rays title one. In your mind, what's the biggest storyline of the series?
0: The biggest storyline, I think, going in was that these two teams, similarly to the Brewers, have pretty much mastered the game of baseball. And what I mean by that is, right, you got these high-profile teams. They hit a lot of home runs. But do they steal bases? Do they make it from first and third on a single? Do they take their walks? Do they play good defense? Do they make the right bullpen decisions? And I think right now you're seeing a battle of two teams that play the game of baseball as well as any other teams in Major League Baseball. And we even saw it in Game 2, right? The moment the Guardians blinked and Jose Ramirez made that error, Rays win. The moment in Game 1 that there were some bad bullpen decisions by Kevin Cash, Guardians pile on. This is a war almost of attrition where it's like, can these two teams continue to play their best brands of baseball? And in games where you see that, that's what we're seeing right now in Game 3 as I have it turned on my TV. Gavin Williams made one mistake to Chandler Simpson. He threw too many sweepers in an at-bat. Chandler Simpson takes advantage. Right, the way the Guardians scored the first run. Right, so what we're seeing is two teams playing baseball at the peak of their powers, and it's whoever blinks first.
1: I love it. Well, ALCS 1-1, the Brewers up 3-0 in the NLCS over the Dodgers as LA looks for the three-peat. Going to be a lot of fun to watch that tonight. Peter, thanks so much for your time today. Enjoy the action tonight, and enjoy the rest of the postseason, my friend.
0: Thanks so much for having me.
1: There he goes, Peter Apple, Just Baseball co-founder. Really enjoyed Peter's insights all about the storylines in baseball right now. Speaking of storylines, when we come back here on Gameplay, we're going to do our Thursday three-pack. Today's edition will be NHL overreactions. Just a couple weeks into the season, what are we maybe overreacting to? Owen Hall will join me on the microphone, and we'll discuss next right here. Gameplay.
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24: 1, 2, 3. Not only you and me got 180 degrees.
1: It's Thursday. You know what that means. Thursday three-pack here on Gameplay right here on TSN 1050. 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Get more ways to play your game your way. Adam Scully from SC and GTC filling in for Matthew Cause. So we're going to bring producer extraordinaire Owen Hall into the conversation now. Every Thursday we do a little three-pack here on Gameplay. And, you know, we're a couple weeks in the NHL regular season, so we thought we'd do some overreactions here. Because 7 games in for most teams, maybe 6, maybe 8, some teams have struggled big time. Some teams are blazing hot out of the gate. Owen, give us one of your overreactions here.
25: My first overreaction, and I don't know if it's necessarily an overreaction for me because they were my Stanley Cup pick at the start of the season, but give the Carolina Hurricanes the Stanley Cup right now. They are going back to back. They've been, or they are on, a 6-game winning streak since opening day where they played the Florida Panthers in a gritty game. They lost 1-0 in overtime. I think that's the first time I've ever seen a playoff style game for the first game of the season. Sebastian Aho off to a really good start. Third in the league with 13 points, 6 goals. Through 8 games, but I think the thing for Carolina is that Aho doesn't need to do that the whole season long. They have other pieces that can contribute. Obviously, doubt around Taylor Hall's availability going forward, but they are a team that can play in different ways night in, night out. I think them getting that playoff monkey off their back is going to help them play with a little bit more swagger going forward. And no Freddie Anderson, no problem. Peter Kochikov, a 4-0, 4-0 record, 9-11 save percentage, 1.73 goals against. So like I said, they're getting different contributors. They look great on both sides of the puck. And I think they are one of the few contenders that actually looks very similar to what they did last season, put the Colorado Avalanche in that tier as well. But I love what I've seen from the Carolina Hurricanes through the first 2 weeks.
1: Yeah, the Hurricanes have really picked up where they left off last year, and perhaps a tandem in net there with Kochetkov and Brandon Bussey as well, the southpaw. Now, you mentioned the Colorado Avalanche. My first overreaction, Nathan MacKinnon, the enforcer? What? Two fights here early on in this regular season, and both fights, like, he pretty much started them. He instigated them. He looked at Brant Clark. He looked at Rupe Hintz. They did the nod. And then it's the Muay Thai he was sort of getting into. He's sort of shaking around, and he got a couple of really heavy rights in there. He took some blood as well to the schnoz on Tuesday night, but a little worse for wear. But maybe not. Maybe we should stop the fighting, Nathan, given how talented you are. I love it as a fan. I love it as a commentator, as a broadcaster, but for his own health, maybe pump the brakes just a little bit on enforcing. Okay, Owen, what's your second one?
25: Rick Tocchet probably has the hottest seat in all of hockey, but my overreaction is that the Flyers' issues are a lot deeper than Rick Tocchet. They are a team that swung a lot of bats in the offseason, but was often the bridesmaid instead of the bride. They were in the news a lot, but when you look at their roster, they are a prime regression candidate. It's been worse than a lot of people have thought. And yeah, the Dan Vladar injury obviously having a massive impact on their season so far, and their defense obviously not their calling card as a team. But Trevor Zegras and Porter Martone have just one goal apiece through eight games this season. And they're not getting production from anybody else. Jamie Drysdale, Tyson Forrester, Noah Cates, Cam York, all nowhere to be found this season. So even if they do make a coaching switch, I don't know how much of an impact that's going to have for the remainder of this season. And I think that puts their future in peril as well. There's a lot of great young teams across the NHL. I'm sure you're going to talk about that with Scott Wheeler. Mm-hmm. So when you compare the Flyers to some of these other young cores across the NHL, I'm not sure that they stack up. That's my two.
1: Yeah, and 3 points total in eight games, 0-5-3 for the Philadelphia Flyers. That seat is piping hot for Rick Tocchet, especially with some of the coaches that are out there and who are available. Now, speaking of coaches heading into this NHL season, one of the biggest storylines was about the Edmonton Oilers, about Mike Babcock being brought in really out of nowhere to coach the team after guys like McDavid and Draisaitl and Hyman went to management and said, we need something different behind the bench. And the Oilers are 5-0-1. The only loss was an overtime loss where Tristan Jarry didn't quite have the A game, to put it lightly. It was about his E game, his F game out there. But since then, the Oilers have rifled off 5 straight wins. Devin Levi has been exceptional. I don't think it's going to last, especially Evan Bouchard averaging over 2 points a game early on in this season. Connor McDavid averaging nearly 3 points per game this season. I think that might still happen given his absurdness on the ice. But Devin Levi, who was a great World Junior netminder years ago, let's see if he can keep this going. The Oilers, they're playing an entertaining style of hockey. I don't think they can keep it up the way they are playing right now. But Owen, I could be wrong.
25: For my number one, or I guess my number three technically, I mentioned the Carolina Hurricanes. They are leading the Metro Division. The team second in the Metro, the New York Rangers, and they've obviously lost Igor Shesterkin for the season. And they talked about it on Overdrive yesterday, about how Shesterkin is probably the most important player for his individual team out of all the teams in the league. But my overreaction is that the Rangers don't need Igor Shesterkin to make the playoffs. They may not even need a trade to make the playoffs. Their new additions, Sean Durzi and Marcus Pedersen, have looked fantastic. We're getting a breakout from Alexi Lafreniere. That's come out of absolute nowhere. And their backup goaltender, Dylan Guerin, has looked fine 3-1 record, 115 goals against, and they're finding contributors throughout the lineup. It's always nice to see a New York team do well, a lot of attention around them. And yes, they've lost Shesterkin, but I think the New York Rangers are going to be fine. They look like a different team, and that's my number one overreaction.
1: Yeah, it's nice seeing Alexis Lafreniere showing some great signs of why he was the first overall pick a couple of years ago for the New York Rangers. I have a similar trend here for my number one overreaction. No Connor Hellebuyck, no problem for your Winnipeg Jets.
25: This team
1: is fun to watch. Stuart Skinner, who has been very streaky throughout his entire career, he's off to a really good start. 3-0-1, 917 save percentage early on. Cole Perfetti looks like a different player in yet another season in the NHL for the 24-year-old. Mark Scheifele, Kyle Connor. There's been so much potential for this team, who won the President's Trophy a couple of seasons ago. And for Connor Hellebuyck, all the talk about maybe he wants to come back. I don't think they want him back. No need. If you can trade him, you trade him. If not, you let him sit because he doesn't want to be there. And that's his problem. Okay. Those have been our NHL overreactions. Maybe, Owen, if I'm hosting again at some point in December, we can take a look back on this conversation.
25: Would love to. Would love to.
1: Love that. Absolutely love that. All right. When we come back here on Gameplay, Thursday Nighter is tonight. Full preview coming up right here on Gameplay.
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1: up hour one here of gameplay on TSN 1050, which is brought to you by FanDuel. 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Adam Scully here, filling in for Matthew Cause both today and tomorrow. And coming up tonight, Thursday nighter in the NFL. Seahawks taking on the Broncos. You can listen to the game on TSN 1050. You can watch the game on TSN. And for much more on the Thursday nighter, now joining us, former NFLer, Broncos analyst Ryan Harris right here on Gameplay. Ryan, good afternoon. How are you?
3: Great to be with you, Adam. Thanks for having me.
1: Absolutely. Great to have you here, my man. What are you most excited about for this matchup tonight?
3: I think you're going to find two teams who desperately need this win, even though they're near the top of their divisions. I mean, both teams have things to come in here to prove, and particularly both offenses. Both offenses are struggling to run the ball. The Seahawks have a monster turnover problem, literally inexplicable. One player last week dropping the ball with no one around them. So they've got to figure out what's going on. And the Seahawks particularly were in a tough physical game against San Francisco. So it'll be interesting to see how these two teams who have four-game win streaks on a short rest of less than 6 days is going to come out on top.
1: I'm glad you mentioned the short rest there. And obviously you played in the NFL, and obviously the game tonight is in Denver, where it's at altitude, where the air is thinner. Given it's a short week and players are already going to be tired, what kind of adjustment or extra effort or something needs to change, if at all, playing in Denver, especially on a short week?
3: We got to understand Denver's a sneaky, noisy place too, and not just the noise from the fans, but they stomp their feet and it literally shakes the face masks on the field. And I've heard defensive players, you know, get into the line of scrimmage like, "What the heck, man? I can't hear. My face mask is clinging on my," you know, it's just like, "Wow, that's amazing." But it really starts after your last game. So even, you know, Seattle last week, playing San Francisco at home, that's like, "Hey guys, you're spending an extra 30 minutes after this game to get your body right. Get in the hot tub, get in the cold tub, tell your family you'll meet them at home or they can wait a little longer, but it starts right after that last game and you want to get your massages in to make sure your muscles are at least prepared to fire on Thursday night." And then unfortunately for the Seahawks, they had to get on the flight. So you're not worried about it in the game as much in terms of like altitude. You definitely notice it. So coaches, you don't want to call 16 pass plays in a row. But at the end of the day, everybody's professionals and you get to play anywhere, any team, and you got to do your best.
1: Previewing the Thursday nighter with Ryan Harris here, and for the Broncos, Sean Payton back calling plays second straight week. That's happening now. The Broncos beat the Chargers Sunday barely, and the Chargers are no good so far. Week two of this adjusted offensive regime. It's a short week, like I mentioned. Just what are your expectations here for this Broncos offense?
3: Well, they got to get Bo Nix under center to run the football. They got to get better play out of their right side of the offense, right tackle, center, and left guard. But this is a team on the brink, and I know everybody wants to see 5-0 teams, of which there's only two, right? Mm-hmm. So most teams have had a loss, but you got to think this is week six, and when you go to the Super Bowl, that's going to be week 22 through 25, depending on when you start counting the weeks. I count them in training camp, Adam, because those count too. So you're far, far away from the types of games that are going to dictate your championship aspirations this season. And the big thing you want to see are teams winning, even if it's ugly, but finding a way to win. And that's what these Broncos do. They have found ways to come back to win in each of their three victories this season, and that's something you really can't coach. That has to be on the players. So they've got incredible resilience, and I'm looking for that to show for four straight quarters.
1: And all eyes, of course, will be on Bo Nix, who so far it's been okay, I guess you could say. Now, he fractured his ankle in the postseason last year, needed the surgery. Five games into the season, six touchdowns, three interceptions. How has he looked in your mind?
3: He looks great. I mean, I think he's a top five quarterback. And to those who say he's not, I mean, he was one of four who won their last playoff game, right? So, he has shown an incredible ability to make fantastic plays in key moments. Where he can really improve is in leading his team to feel that fourth quarter urgency in quarters one through three. And it starts with settling down a little bit. He gets so excited. And I know as a player, it's exciting. You come through the tunnel, they call your name and your school and your family's there. You're playing a football game. Get your mind right. focus on the little things and be a little more measured. I mean, Peyton Manning would always tell us, hey, guys, we're going to go slow, fast, right? Hey, we're moving slow, but we're doing things fast here. We're doing it calculated. We're anticipating things, but we're getting, you know, so it's always just this tempo you have to find. I think Josh Allen does it. I know everybody in Toronto loves Josh Allen and the Bills. So it's like, you know, he doesn't play like he's winning the game in the first quarter, but he does play like he's winning the game all four quarters. And that's where Bo Nix needs to get to.
1: That's very well said, my friend, in conversation here with Ryan Harris. So we talked about Bo Nix. Let's talk about Sam Darnold now, who obviously the glute injury happened, but he is back. Last three games, 7 touchdowns, 5 picks. Sloppy, maybe you could call it. What have you seen from Darnold since coming back from injury?
3: Well, first of all, Adam, it's Super Bowl champion Sam Darnold.
1: That's right, right? Baby. Okay. That's right.
3: You guys,
1: yep.
3: Don't you forget it. You know, don't you forget it. I've seen him struggle behind an offensive line that really is not as strong as it was last season. Additionally, I mean, they lost Jadarian Price to IR. That was a big loss. I mean, I got to watch him in Notre Dame. At one point, Adam, he was playing a game last year. He had 500 yards of total offense with 3 touchdowns in the first half. You know, and it was like a punt return for a touchdown, a 60-yard run for a touchdown, and a catch for a touchdown. I mean, this guy was unbelievable, and they clearly had no plan. So the Seahawks, to me, look like a team that has a star receiver, star quarterback, and forgot that they have to build depth along the offensive line and other key positions.
1: So they've got the Super Bowl winning quarterback in Sam Darnold, obviously the Super Bowl winning wide receiver in Jackson Smith and Jigba. And JSN, there was that late drop last Sunday against the Niners, and an uncharacteristic drop, which you wouldn't really ever see from him, but mistakes happen. And if he makes that grab, does Seattle win? Probably, but we'll never know. How do the Broncos defense have to stop JSN, who's one of the best players in all of football?
3: You gotta pay attention to him. And what that means is the Seahawks do a fantastic job, Adam, of not giving Jackson Smith and Jigba the ball for the first probably 10, 15 plays. They try and make you forget he's there by getting you to focus on Cooper Kupp, by getting you to focus on Sam Darnold booting out. And all of a sudden, they're going to hit Jackson Smith and Jigba for a 25-yard gain. So you cannot fall asleep. You have to assume that if he's not getting the ball, he will shortly, and you have to play accordingly.
1: Now, the over-under for this game is 40.5 on FanDuel here. Ryan, you like the over or the under tonight?
3: I like the under. Both defenses are monstrous. I could see this being a 17-13 game easy. And both teams are willing to play that game. I mean, Coach McDonald for the Seahawks, that's how they win. And oh, by the way, the Broncos are only have a winning record because of their defense. But here's the key, Adam. This comes down to two defensive tackles. If Zach Allen for the Broncos makes more plays than Brian Murphy for the Seahawks, the Broncos win. And conversely, if Brian Murphy's making more plays, the Seahawks win.
1: So in closing here, Ryan, I'll put you on the spot. The Seahawks, since the start of 2024, are 16-3 on the road. In the same span, Denver is 16-3 at home. So the big question that we all want to know, Ryan, who wins tonight?
3: I think the Broncos edge it out. I do think they're going to have their hands full with Jackson Smith and Jigba. But look out for Jalen Waddle and Cortland Sutton. And to me, this is a game where Cortland Sutton can step up and say, I'm the number one receiver. Throw me the ball. Watch what I do with it.
1: It's going to be a good one tonight, the Thursday Nighter. You can listen to it right here on TSN 1050. Watch it on TSN. Ryan, thanks so much for your time this afternoon. Enjoy the game tonight, my friend.
3: Thanks, Adam. Peace.
1: There he goes. Ryan Harris, former NFLer and Broncos analyst, has joined me right here on Gameplay. Man, oh, man, can't wait for the Thursday Nighter tonight. Two teams, so many storylines right now as we head into week 6 already in the NFL. Where's the time gone? Well, week 6 gets underway in about 5.5 hours time. All right, that does it for hour number 1 right here on Gameplay. Coming up in hour number 2, Scott Wheeler from The Athletic will join me to discuss Gavin McKenna, some of the other young stars in the NHL. Terry Koshin, a Leafs reporter for the Toronto Sun, will join me as well. 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Whatever your game, play your way with the FanDuel Sportsbook.
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5: My bunch of problems have come and gone in the last half hour, but we're looking at a constant on the East 401, the Express at Islington, a collision blocking two left lanes, and it is heavy both directions on the 401, but especially approaching this problem and causing backup on the 409 eastbound. Now the DVP, southbound approaching Don Mills, now the stall in the right lane, but the fire investigation from earlier today continues northbound past Eastern, where the Eastern and Queen Street ramps to the North DVP closed. Young and the 401, a collision, same at Kingston Road east of Midland Avenue. It's the final week to get free Goodyear wiper blades with your oil change at Mr. Lube Plus Tires. 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
1: 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Coming up in hour number two, we'll be joined by Scott Wheeler, national NHL reporter for The Athletic. Terry Koshan, Leafs reporter for the Toronto Sun. We'll also drop by. He's on in about 25 minutes time. Hey, tomorrow's Lotto Max jackpot is an estimated $90 million plus $91,000 prizes. 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Lotto Max. Dream to the max. The Toronto Maple Leafs back in action tonight after a three-game road trip, and the Leafs taking on the Buffalo Sabres. You can watch that game on TSN 4, and so many storylines for the Toronto Maple Leafs. Jim Hiller, the line juggling continues, as we've seen really a lot early on this season. The Nashville game last Tuesday, when the lines were especially in a blender, and the lines this morning at morning skate. First line, Austin Matthews centering William Nylander and Jack Roslovic. John Tavares centering Nick Paul and Kirill Marchenko. On the second line, I'm really intrigued by this third line. Colton Sissons centering Gavin McKenna. Was 5 points in his last four games. Easton Cowan, that's the third line. Teddy Bluger centering Brandon Duhaime and Zach McEwen. As for the D pairings, Riley, Stetcher, McCabe, Radish, O-E-L, Blankenberg, and Bob back between the pipes for the Maple Leafs. Sergei Bobrovsky, who won his last start as on Saturday for the Maple Leafs, he is back. He is in net for Toronto. All right, for much more on all things Maple Leafs and young superstars early on in this NHL season, now joining me here on Gameplay is Scott Wheeler, national NHL reporter for The Athletic. Good afternoon, Scott. How are you?
0: I'm doing well. You've got me during a bit of a downtime here before getting back on the road and things ramping back up. So just getting some stories ready, doing some video this week. It's a nice, relaxing week.
1: There you go. And it's the best time of year to be a sports fan with so much to go on. Now, I want to focus on some of the younger stars in the NHL here, Scott, during this conversation. And given we're in Toronto right now, all eyes on Gavin McKenna, 5 points in his last four games. So 7 games overall into McKenna's NHL career. How would you assess a start?
0: Well, I think you divided into really two sections. I thought in the first three games, we saw some of the issues that presented themselves in the first half in particular of last season at the college hockey level, where scouts were quite critical of him for lack of attention to detail. I remember that, and sort of look back on the Zach Bolduc goal against the Montreal Canadiens on opening night, Gavin just not checking his shoulder, not picking up his man. I thought there were moments in some of the early games where he got pushed off of pucks, where he looked a little careless with the puck, where his 160-something pound frame kind of revealed itself. And then I thought he had a really good three-game section coming out of that and into Utah, where I thought he looked dangerous. He looked more comfortable on the puck. He looked confident. making plays not just on the power play, but at 5-on-5. I think by and large, you had sort of a poor or below expectations first three games as he got his feet wet, and then a sort of strong three games. I thought the game the other night against Utah obviously scores late. I didn't like his first two periods. Took a couple of minor penalties. Obviously, one leads to a goal against on the delayed call. Just some neutral zone turnovers, a little bit of that carelessness. He just needs to learn to be a little bit firmer on the puck at times. He obviously needs to get a little bit stronger, but the playmaking, the vision, the quick thinking, the ability to find guys, he's probably frankly owed more than the 5 points in seven games, and the 5 points in seven games puts him on a 60-point pace. So if you told Gavin McKenna or the Toronto Maple Leafs that he was going to play at a 60-point pace and maybe be owed something through seven games, I think they probably would have actually been quite happy with that on the whole. We had in that first game of the year, the William Nylander missed tap in at the back door, the number of chances that John Tavares didn't convert on that Gavin has created for him. So the playmaking is there. It's obvious he's an upper echelon playmaker in terms of the vision and the feel on the puck and the hockey IQ and the anticipation from day one. Like you can see it already. Now it's just about the little details getting a little bit stronger. And when that comes, then I think he'll have an opportunity to kind of put the league on notice.
1: Yeah, there's an adjustment period, right? And he looks, in my mind anyway, way more comfortable in heading into game eight than he did in game one, just adjusting to the pace,
0: for sure,
1: adjusting to everything he needs to do. And when he gets the puck, he is an absolute magician. Now, he spent a lot of time on the third line. He'll be starting the game tonight on the third line. At least those were the lines at morning skate this morning. How long do you think that lasts here for McKenna on the third line?
0: Well, I think it's only a matter of time before we see him with Austin Matthews for an extended stretch at some point this year. Matthews' ability to be a play driver and to really hold possession and sort of win his share of shot totals, I think could really benefit Gavin. We saw when Gavin was with a different center in John Tavares on the second line that was a real struggle for that line with William Nylander. I'm not sure that threesome really fits. Gavin is going to be, I think, in the early years here, a bit of a net negative defensively and off the puck, and as a result is going to need to play with a certain type of centerman. I think that's part of the reason they've liked him with Sissons and with Nick Paul. It just gives him a little bit more of a security blanket than John Tavares and William Nylander provided him. But I think long term, it's going to be Gavin playing with Austin Matthews. You want his playmaking, playing with the sort of scoring of Austin Matthews, and Austin is a premier defensive center in the league as well, off the puck and his stick detail and winning back pucks. And I think there's a natural fit there. They clearly like the Kirill Marchenko Austin Matthews pairing. I know the goals for Marchenko haven't maybe gone in yet, or quite yet, relative to what the expectations are and should be for Kirill Marchenko, but they've been winning their minutes, and that line has by and large been a really strong line for the Leafs. So I think until that goes a different direction, you'll probably see Gavin on the third line. I think particularly on the road where you don't have the matchup benefit, it makes sense to have Gavin on a line like that in the early goings. The bigger question I have is, when are we going to see Gavin McKenna on PP1? I think he has shown in his brief time, wait in a couple of shifts with PP1, and obviously when Tavares was out, I think he looked like he was a huge positive and maybe even a sort of a driver from a playmaking standpoint on that power play unit. So I know it's hard to ask John Tavares, who's been a warrior for you, to potentially sort of vacate that power play. You're obviously not going to ask that of Austin Matthews or Kirill Marchenko or William Nylander, I wouldn't think. But they need to find a way, I think, to get Gavin onto the first power play.
1: Yeah, I think it's only a matter of time, given just how talented he is with and without the puck. And you got to think it's only a matter of time the next time the Maple Leafs are in overtime in a 3-on-3 situation,
0: yeah,
1: that
0: No
1: Perhaps
0: kidding.
1: McKenna sees the ice. I mean, have you been surprised that Gavin McKenna hasn't been on in overtime? Jim Hiller says there's a plan, and I totally respect that. But the next time we see the Maple Leafs in a 3-on-3 overtime situation, do you think 92 hits the ice for the Maple Leafs?
0: I think we will see him, and I think we should see him.
1: Mm-hmm.
0: I understand Hiller's reluctance with the off puck in the game on the line, and I think in particular the first time they ended up in overtime was the night he scored his first goal against the Nashville Predators, and he had a two-point night, and I think they didn't want to risk that night specifically blemishing what was a really positive night for him by sending him out there and him potentially getting scored against for the game-winning goal. The second overtime game was the one that surprised me, because I thought he

0: that setting because he's kind of made for it.
1: Yeah, he totally is. And when it does happen, because it's going to happen at some point, it might even happen tonight. Who would you want to see McKenna paired with another forward in a 3-on-3 situation? You mentioned all these very talented players that the Maple Leafs have, obviously. Would you want to see him with Matthews, Nylander, Marchenko, maybe his roommate, John Tavares? Who do you would you want to see Gavin McKenna play with in 3-on-3?
0: I think any of Matthews, Nylander, and Marchenko makes a lot of sense, probably a little less sense with John Tavares. John's feet, I think, at 3-on-3 are a bit of a challenge for him, whereas Marchenko and Nylander in particular are premier skaters. Matthews looks quicker this year than he has in recent years as well, so would like to see him with those three. Those three are also just really, really natural shooters. I know we haven't quite seen it from Marchenko yet, but it's there. So would love to see him with those three. The challenge with Marchenko is that there would obviously be no natural center on that pair. So that any kind of matchup like that would have to be on the fly, change over the boards. But certainly Nylander can take faceoffs and obviously Matthews can take faceoffs. So would be fascinated to see him with one of those two.
1: It'd be a lot of fun to see. And so obviously Gavin McKenna went number one overall, Ivar Stenberg just behind him. He scored his first NHL goal with the San Jose Sharks on Tuesday. A nice backdoor tap-in, really nice assist from Macklin Celebrini. It's now 4 points in 6 games for Stenberg. In your mind, how has he looked early on in his NHL career?
0: Stenberg's looked good. I've seen about half of his shifts, half of their games, and I've been impressed by Ivar. He's a player who was always going to be more ready for the off-puck side of the game than McKenna was. He's just a little stronger on his stick, a little thicker as a kid. Frankly, just a little more aware defensively, a little more detailed defensively, and then maybe doesn't have that pull-you-out-of-your-seat sort of playmaking game that Gavin possesses, but is also a high-end talent and playmaker who's going to be one of the upper echelon wingers in the league for the next 15 years. So, Big fan of Ivar. I thought those were clearly the two best players in last year's draft, and they're a part of a pretty interesting rookie class. This rookie class doesn't have a Connor Bedard or a Macklin Celebrini or even a Lane Hutson or a Matthew Schaefer, who kind of look early on in the season like the clear sort of runaway favorite to win the Calder Trophy. But between McKenna and Stenberg, between how James Haggins has looked in Boston, how Cole Hutson has looked with the Washington Capitals, Roman Kantsarov and Anton Frundell with the Chicago Blackhawks, a bit of a slower start for Kantsarov, who was the leading scorer in the KHL last year and is a top-end young player. But Kantsarov had a two-goal game the other night and is starting to get going. Frundell's been good for the Blackhawks. I think Michael Brandseg-Nygaard has been one of the Detroit Red Wings' better players. So there's a group of sort of 8 to 10 young players in the league this year who I think have a chance to kind of be in the mix for the Calder, and it should be an interesting race because I'm not sure we're going to see someone really, really separate from the pack.
1: With Scott Wheeler from The Athletic, one of the guys you mentioned there, Cole Hutson. Now he's off to a good start with the Capitals, 4 points, 7 games as defenseman. Of course, he won the Hudson Bowl last night, taking on Bro Lane with the Habs. What do you like so much about Cole Hudson's game?
0: Yeah, just a really, like his brother, a very exciting player. They're very different in terms of the way that they play off of the puck. On the puck, a lot of similarities. They both have that sort of shake and bake, beat you one-on-one quality, great edges, like to go downhill. I think Wayne's a little bit more cerebral. Cole's maybe a little bit more direct, and defensively very different players. Cole's a little bit more physical at this age than Lane was, although Lane's a competitor in his own right. But just a really interesting player. The big question with Hutson this year was he going to run PP1, or were they going to give that in Washington to Jacob Chychrun, who obviously had a breakout season a year ago? And they started with Chychrun on PP1, a lot like the Montreal Canadiens started with Mike Matheson on PP1 when Lane first arrived, but only a matter of time, obviously, a lot like with McKenna in Toronto, only a matter of time before that unit belongs for as long as he's a Washington Capital to Cole Hutson. And he's actually defended at a good level this year so far. He's playing, I think, 18 and a half minutes a night, which I believe is among the leaders amongst this rookie class, playing a regular shift at 5-on-5, has played to positive results. So Lane drew a lot of the attention, but Cole is a

0: legit, legit young prospect and one of the better young defensemen in the sport.
1: Good family ties there, that's for sure. So we've just spoken about players who are very early on here in their NHL careers. In closing here, Scott, I want to look ahead because Landon Dupont is very likely going to be that first overall pick in the 2027 NHL draft. You tweeted out a video of him putting on quite a show with the University of Michigan. Now, I was at last year's Memorial Cup final in Kelowna, watching in attendance there, and just watching Landon with the puck with the Everett Silvertips, just so much poise. Just he was controlling the play, even though Everett didn't win that night. He is so impressive to watch. How has he looked overall early on in his tenure with the University of Michigan?
0: Yeah, and playing through a high ankle sprain in that Memorial Cup, I would add too. So I mean Landon's a stud. I think he's looked like a stud early on. The Michigan Wolverines are one of the best teams in the country, and Landon is one of the best young players in the country already. Has looked very, very comfortable playing in their system. They play a pretty loose system that engages and wants their defensemen to really play up in the play and be involved in the play. So there's just been a lot to like, but he's also defended quite well. He's 5'11", but he's a really, really thick, stocky, strong kid. He boxes out well. He's a tremendous skater. Landon is the real deal. I think he's the clear number one prospect in the 2027 class. I have not seen a player who has sort of convinced me that there's a real challenger there. Big series this weekend. They're traveling to Denver to play the reigning national champions, probably the biggest early series of this college hockey season between Michigan and Denver. And I think we're quite likely going to see Landon be a big part of the World Junior team. And it's just there's going to be a lot of talk about Landon Dupont throughout this year. And obviously we'll see how the lottery balls fall, but there's a chance he ends up in a Canadian market as well. There's a chance he ends up at a Vancouver Canuck or a Calgary Flame, for example. So, should be a really compelling year for Dupont in this class.
1: And whatever organization he goes to, he will be an absolute game changer. Hey, Scott, thanks so much for taking the time this afternoon. Enjoy the week and good luck on your travels coming up here.
0: Yep. Cheers. Thanks.
1: There you go. Scott Wheeler, national NHL reporter for The Athletic. Gameplay continues next right here, TSN 1050.
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3: One westbound approaching Dixon, three right lanes blocked with a collision. Big delays on the approach, and we still have the problems eastbound. The express at Islington, collision with two left lanes, and that's causing some delays coming off of the 409. 427 North Express at Burnenthorpe, a crash there blocking the left lane. And this fire investigation continues. DVP northbound past Eastern, right lane blocked with the Eastern and Queen Street ramps closed. 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From the News Talk 1010 Traffic Center, I'm Dan Dealey.
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14: How much you want to make a bet I can throw a football over the mountains?
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1: Gameplay continues. Adam Scully here for Matthew Cosbo today and tomorrow. And who knows, when I'm back on the show tomorrow, will we be talking about an LA Dodgers team who extended and won game 4 over the Milwaukee Brewers? Or will we be writing and talking about the LA Dodgers season being over? Wow, the Brewers up 3-0 on the Dodgers in the NLCS. And it looks like no Skubal, no Yamamoto, both not available tonight for game 4. Not surprising, Owen, obviously, given that it's not game 7. But if they lose, they're donezo. And obviously, everyone in Toronto knows what Yamamoto did last year in the World Series, pitching on back-to-back days, by the way. But what do you think about the Dodgers here? When we're doing this show tomorrow, are we going to be talking about a Dodgers team that's extended or a Dodgers team that's done?
15: The news around Yamamoto is really interesting because it's not like he went 7 or 8 innings in game 2. He didn't even reach the third. I think he went 2 and 2/3 in that game against Milwaukee, obviously. But I find Blake Snell such an interesting character in all of this, because he was a guy that was really, really managed this season, only made 9 starts, only pitched 42 innings. And throughout this whole season, everyone's been saying, oh, you know what, the Dodgers are going to show up in the playoffs, they're going to take care of business, they're going to win again, there's going to be a lockout, teams are going to be fighting for a salary cap because of that. And so far, it hasn't played out that way. And I say Snell is interesting because last year, when the Dodgers, I hate talking about it every time, won that World Series against the Toronto Blue Jays, yep, Blake Snell made this comment in a post-game interview with Tyler Glasnow, who's obviously pitching tonight. If you can't beat him, join him. Blake Snell was a guy who pitched for the Tampa Bay Rays in that World Series against the Dodgers in 2020, that COVID World Series, played for the San Diego Padres, a division rival, a playoff rival against the LA Dodgers. And I find that narrative I find that comment so weak, because now that you've lost, you're almost irrelevant. Like, and it's the same thing with like Tyler Glasnow too. He was also a pitcher for one of those Tampa Bay Rays teams that were very good for a significant span of time. I go back to Kyle Tucker, guy who the Blue Jays were in for last offseason, who signed for this record contract. And now with the luxury tax, the Dodgers owe like $120 million a year to this guy. He's batting 8th. So many of these players who signed in LA to win a World Series, and some of them have already, But if you're not a real contributor, you're almost irrelevant in this grand scale of baseball. Now, some of these guys are certified. Like Max Muncy is a guy who's come up clutch for the Dodgers, postseason in, postseason out, who had a great season this year. We know the ball player that Shohei Ohtani is. He's clearly injured right now. But when you go to those guys who are kind of the whole thing around, I did nothing on the group project and still got an A. These guys did nothing, and they're going to fail out of the playoffs.
1: Yeah, and to continue on that lighthearted note, if you look at the post-game scrum, the video from Blake Snell last night, I don't know why he needs all of these, but there are like 30 bottles of cologne over his left shoulder. It's pretty much.
15: You know who also has 30 bottles of cologne?
1: Who's that?
15: Doogie. Josh.
1: Doogie, Shula. That's right. Doogie is Mr. Cologne himself. I haven't been in that studio in quite some time.
15: That's good for your health because he absolutely hotboxes this studio with the cologne every single time. Four spritzes on the neck, four or five on the wrist.
1: What?
15: Does a little halo around his head as well. It's outrageous.
1: What? He does a triple axel and sprays into it, right? Am I hearing that right?
15: It's outrageous. And he'll wait until he's inside the studio. He's even done it when I've been in the car with him. He sprayed it while all the doors are closed. And it's criminal, man. It's criminal.
1: We're out of time, but I have like 19 questions. Maybe we'll get to that at the start of the show tomorrow. LA Dodgers -156 to win tonight. They are 11-1 on FanDuel to win the World Series. Just saying, I know they have a big comeback, but 11-1 on FanDuel, the LA Dodgers to win the World Series, looking to keep their season and the series alive tonight against the Milwaukee Brewers. When we come back here on Gameplay, we turn our attention back to the Toronto Maple Leafs. Terry Koshan from the Toronto Sun joins me next.
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3: Hits keep on coming. 401 westbound approaching Dixon 3 right. Lanes blocked with a collision. Big delays on the approach. And we still have the problems eastbound. The express at Islington. Collision with two left lanes. And that's causing some delays coming off of the 409. 427 North Express at Bernathorpe. A crash there blocking the left lane. And this fire investigation continues. DVP northbound past Eastern. Right lane blocked with the Eastern and Queen Street ramps closed. 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

0: 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Adam Scully here, filling in for Matthew Cuss. 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Tonight, in about 3.5 hours' time, the Maple Leafs drop the puck with the Buffalo Sabres. You can watch that game on TSN4. And for much more on the Maple Leafs, now joining us, Terry Koshan, Leafs reporter for the Toronto Sun. Terry, good afternoon. How are you?
1: I'm good, Adam. And I got to tell you, I appreciate that Eagles of Death Metal lead-in. Very good.
0: Very strong. Ready to go out of the gate there. I absolutely love that. All right, let's get to the news of the day here for the Maple Leafs early on. Chris Tanev, week to week now with this injury. And you could call it good news, air quotes with that, because of the health issues and scare he had last year. It was just a really awkward-looking, innocent play, you could almost call it that, the way he was hunched over and going off the ice Saturday against Colorado. But would you call this really good news for the Maple Leafs that it's probably not longer term? Like, it's kind of weird, right?
1: Kind of, but no, I wouldn't, because it wasn't the initial thinking. It was more of a day-to-day thing. So
0: yeah.
1: And week-to-week is awfully innocuous, right? I mean, we could be talking about this a month from now.
0: Yeah.
1: Possibly. And he's still not back. So no. I get the point, but I mean, the Leafs are at their best when he's in the lineup, and week to week can mean a lot of things. It's fairly open-ended, to be quite honest. And, you know, day to day, at least you're saying, okay, well, once the IR stint is up, is he back? It's clearly not going to happen at this point. So it's not a good situation. There's no way to try to send any differently.
0: Yeah, let's hope that Chris Tanev can heal up and heal up fast. So, Terry, we're 7 games into this NHL regular season for the Maple Leafs so far. Just big picture, what have you thought of what you've seen from Toronto so far this season?
1: Well, you know, let's start with the positive. The way that Austin Matthews and William Nylander are playing, and it's really more about Matthews. Nylander's kind of picking up where he left off last year. Well, doing a little better pace-wise, but, you know, had he played in all 82 games last year, he was looking at 100 points. I think he had 79 and 65. So, he really picked up where he left off. But really, Austin Matthews, to me, has been a real story here, obviously. Zero, or even less than zero, indication that any holdover problems with the knee. After surgery, after Adam, and he's just been a force out there, and it's kind of what we had come to expect from him, you know, minus the past couple of years under Craig Berube. So I think it's interesting. You know, Matthews and Nylander are both a couple of minutes uptick in ice time overall. Again, it's small sample size, but, you know, if you want to get to where you want to get to, one of the things you have to do is ride your horses if they're capable. Are proving that they are. So that's a positive for sure. I like what Easton Cowan's been doing. Obviously, Gavin McKenna's looking more comfortable. And, you know, how silly was it that there were actual talk about him missing optional skates and the horror of it all and everything. It was all ridiculous. He was and will be fine. So I guess in a nutshell, what I'm saying is the offense has been fine. The defense hasn't been overall. And I understand it's a 5-man unit that they have to have connectivity in that. But this is nothing new for this team. And it's why, you know, when you have your best guy who can help lead you other things now on the sideline for an undetermined time, it's going to be an issue. And, you know, as of right now, there doesn't seem to be any reinforcements coming in. I don't know how they would help anyway. But, you know, put it this way, Adam, coming into the road trip, people are saying the Leafs are exciting to watch. Well, they are, but I don't think that's the term that, Jim Miller wants to be using, because it means that you might be losing one end while you're putting the puck in the other. So they're, I think, 3-3-1. That's what they've earned.
0: Yeah, they're a fan's dream in that they're entertaining, but maybe a coach's nightmare early on, given some defensive blunders, blown leads.
1: Yeah,
0: right?
1: Maybe not a nightmare, but maybe staring at the ceiling a bit, trying to fall asleep. That might be the stage killer's on right now.
0: Yeah, no. You mentioned Austin Matthews earlier on in your answer, and obviously last year for the Maple Leafs wasn't a great year for Matthews. He goes and wins gold for the U.S. at the Olympics, and obviously the injury occurred. But it just seems to me, Terry, that early on this season, there's that joy back in his face when he's out there playing around. There was that clip that went viral when he was waiting for Gavin McKenna to go out to be the first star Tuesday against Nashville, and you know, he was just saying how pumped he was for him. You wonder, do you think the McKenna influence on Matthews to bring that joy, to think, hey, I was 18 years old once too, putting up big numbers, having so much pressure on me. Do you think McKenna is helping Matthews become a better player here early on?
1: Well, I don't know if there's a direct result, but certainly I think a lot of the Leafs winning that lottery in May, and then, you know, obviously taking McKenna, not necessarily changed the tide in Austin Matthews, because I think he was going to be back anyway, but that it really didn't hurt at all, and would have helped a bit for sure. I mean, just, you know, how can you not get caught up in the excitement if you're in Leafs Nation and a big fan of the team? You know, you're understandably really thrilled about what Gavin McKenna can potentially do. Now, put yourself in the shoes of a teammate and the most prolific one. And whether they're playing on the same line or not, I believe they will be at some point. You know, it's still going to put a boost in Austin Matthews' step. And, you know, it certainly helped. He's coming off the knee surgery. We were getting, the early word was things are going well, and that's a rehabilitation. Sure enough, that proved to be true. Then the Leafs win the lottery, and you know, all indications during the summer was that Matthews really couldn't wait to get back, and had a few weeks of course with the kid in August and into September, and really got to know him. So yeah, I definitely think that there's a role there for sure. I don't think there's any doubt about it. It's the optimism that comes with being, with having that number one pick. Not only that, but just, you know, obviously this year, 2026, wasn't any other year. You had the potential to take a kid who can change your franchise for you. Denver can do the same in San Jose. We'll have to see. But, you know, I think there's no doubt that it's positively impacted what Austin Matthews is doing.
0: In conversation here with Terry Koshan from the Toronto Sun. And you mentioned McKenna there a couple times too. And I was hosting the 6 p.m. Sports Center last Tuesday leading into the Leafs taking on the Predators when Gavin McKenna had 0 points through three games. And we were having the conversation. Oh boy, it's early on. He's got so much pressure on him. Obviously he goes out, scores his first NHL goal that night, quite a shot, by the way, on UC Saros. Now he has 5 points in his last four games. It just seems to me, Terry, that he's just getting more and more comfortable with the pace, with the speed of the game, and he's just a magician with the puck, finding open players at the right time. What do you thought of McKenna specifically in the last four games?
1: Well, I agree completely with that exclamation, but also, you know, you know, hindsight now, even going back a couple of weeks, for any of us to expect that he's going to come in and make an impact right away in game one, especially with the shortened preseason where there's not a lot of time to get ready, the chances of that happening aren't very good. And, you know, it does take a while to use the pace. I think over a lot of the things you say are all through the skill, the vision, and even the shot, which we've now seen twice resulting in a goal, especially that first one. But, yeah, you know, how did you get around the size issue? And, you know, if you go back quite a few years, there were a few questions before Mitch Marner played his first game with the Leafs. You know, how not a big man coming in, not a big kid coming in, how will he handle it? I remember, you know, one of the things Mike Babcock said at the time was, basically, you ever watch Patrick Kane play, no one can hit him. And sure enough, that turned out to be the same with Marner. In fact, the hit that Jake McCabe laid on him during the strip was one of the few times you ever seen Marner get pasted over the years. So, point with all that is, McKenna's not a big man either to start at least. He will put weight on, but, you know, it's that ability, and it's going to be that continuing ability to not necessarily avoid being the body and that sort of thing, but just not putting yourself in positions where that's going to be a factor for you, because there isn't the upper body strength right now, which is fine. He's 18 years old. But I think we've already seen that he's able to, you know, work his way out of trouble and that sort of thing. And just the puck handling skills there, that's sublime, right? I mean, you know, here we are talking about an adjustment to the pace and everything, but when the puck's on a stick, he's doing some things a lot of 10-year veterans can't even think of doing. So positivity all the way through. And yeah, you're right. 9 days ago, we were going into the game with Nashville having conversations, but it seems a lot longer because of the things he's done in the past week and a bit.
2: And tonight, we think anyway, he'll be starting on a line with Sissons and Easton Cowan. At least that was the way it was in the skate this morning. Yeah. That's the third line for the Maple Leafs. And we've seen Jim Hiller. He's had the lines just in an absolute blender on and off. One guy on the first line, third line, et cetera. And obviously half the team was turned over from last year for the Maple Leafs. Do you like this coaching tactic from Hiller? Just trying to find a spark in game, from different guys on his team?
1: Oh, for sure. I mean, like I said earlier, when you're 3-3-1, that means that a lot of the things you're trying to do or are doing aren't working. So you have to try to figure this out and see what does come of it. I'll be awfully curious to see how this trio goes tonight for as long as it does. And, you know, there are other areas too. As much as we talked about, the good things that Nylander and Matthews are doing, clearly you'll want to see more of Kirill Marchenko with just the one goal. And I know he has a pile of assists, but he'd be the first to say he hasn't had the impact that he would hope to have had early on. And, you know, I don't buy the adjustment thing coming from a new team. We're 7 games in now. He's a veteran. There should be a greater grip on us. So maybe some of these changes tonight will help get him going in the right direction. But, that line was physically between the two kids awfully intriguing. And like I said earlier about Callan, he just brought a lot this year. You can really see the maturity in his game from 1 year to the next, and why not try to see what he can do with McKenna and Spitzman on the same line.
2: Yeah, Easton Cowan just looks like a totally different player from last year. That the off-season training really paying off, and just another year older. Another acquisition for the Maple Leafs in the off-season, Darren Radish. 3 assists in 7 games so far, tied for the team worst -5 plus-minus rating quarterback on PP1. Just what have you seen from Radish so far?
1: Well, yeah, again, you want to see more, right? And, you know, one of those shots from the point like went in off Nick Paul, I think. So there's a bit of an impact there. But you just want to see more of it. And listen, the one thing that I would temper that with Adam is, you know, when they signed Darren Radish, there wasn't the belief that, you know, he was going to come in and be a real defensive stalwart for them. That's not his game, but certainly on the offensive side, I think there's you want to see a little more out of him. And we'll see where it goes with him. Obviously, there's a lot of contract there and a lot for him to prove, I think, not just, you know, after what he did one season in Tampa. But some defensive things they got to clean up. You know, he and Riley aren't playing together again. I think they're tied for the team lead in most goals against at 5-on-5. Again, something to be desired there. But we'll see where it goes with him. Like a lot of these other guys, for as long as Panda was out, the guy's going to have to dig deeper and bring more than he has so far. But you can say that about all of them, not just Darren Radish.
2: Maple Leafs look to go above 500, taking on the Buffalo Sabres tonight. You can watch that on TSN. Terry, thanks so much for your time. Enjoy the game tonight, my friend.
1: Will do. Thanks for talking. Thanks for having me, Adam. Good to talk to you.
2: Absolutely. There it goes. Terry Koshan, Leafs reporter for the Toronto Sun. We'll wrap up gameplay on the other side with a little sound of the day.
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4: New problem. Gardner eastbound approaching Spadina. A crash blocking the center lane, and it is jammed up as you head downtown. 401 westbound approaching Dixon. Some improvement there. That collision just blocking one right lane instead of 3. 427, though, not improving. North Express near Burdenthorpe. This collision blocking the left lane, causing some big headaches for drivers. DVP northbound past Eastern. This fire investigation and cleanup still blocking the right lane. And the Eastern Avenue and Queen Street Ranch to the north DVP closed. 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
23: You broke his thumbs. 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
0: Wrapping up Gameplay here on TSN 1050, Adam Scully filling in for Matthew Cause. Now, the Philadelphia Flyers are struggling big time, and head coach Rick Tocchet, he had quite the assessment talking about his team.
25: You'll see the really good teams, like when you delay the fourth guy, he scooters, like, if you watch us last night, there's four instances where our D are too, I can't use the word, they're too, you know, have you heard the word? I can't say it. I can say it. They're too horny, right? They're just, they get up in the play and they just get, too, you know, so you have to just slow your skating down, right? The delay comes and then you scoot your skating so you time it right and then you get your shot. We were getting it too close.
0: Wow. Okay. The thing I love about that is Rick Tocchet saying, I can say that. No, I can't say that. I can say that. Owen, were you going through the same thing when he decided if we can air that here on national radio, that if you can say what Rick Tocchet just said there?
1: Yeah. That does happen almost every show. You kind of have this inner monologue while you're making a point. You're like, I don't know if I could say this word. And I'm sure both me and Cause have broken rules at some point on this show, but I feel bad for Philly, man. You have the Flyers without a win. Jalen Hurts not playing this weekend. Luckily, they have the 76ers, but things not too bright in Philly right now.
0: Yeah, who knows about Saquon Barkley too with the Eagles. Rick Tocchet giving us quite a soundbite for Sound of the Day. That does it for us here on Gameplay today. Coming up, Overdrive, Hayes, O-Dog, Jonas Siegel came up with quite the article about Austin Matthews. By the way, James Duthie will be by in about 35 minutes time to talk about his love for letting people into the VIP area in airports. As quite the convo last night. James was on first up this morning, which is pretty fun. Talking all about that. Darren Dreger in studio. Luke Wilson in studio. Can't wait to tune into that. Thanks everyone for joining today on Gameplay on TSN 1050. 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Enjoy the games tonight. I'll be back tomorrow, 2 p.m. Gameplay.
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2: New problem. Gardner eastbound approaching Spadina. A crash blocking the center lane. And it is jammed up as you head downtown. 401 westbound approaching Dixon. Some improvement there. That collision just blocking one right lane instead of three. 427, though, not improving. North Express near Burdenthorpe. This collision blocking the left lane, causing some big headaches for drivers. DVP northbound past Eastern. This fire investigation and cleanup still blocking the right lane. And the Eastern Avenue and Queen Street ranch to the north DVP closed. 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
10: 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Brian Hayes, the O-Dog, Jeff O'Neill, Jonas Siegel from The Athletic in here. How are we doing this afternoon?
29: So, I'm a curious person, right?
10: Ooh. Very curious.
29: I have a question.
10: Okay.
29: It's for Jeff.
10: Love it.
29: Are you speakerphone guy? Like, all the time?
12: Dude, this guy put me on to people that turn their speakers in public, and it's my biggest pet peeve now.
29: Okay, good.
10: Because he was doing it before the show.
29: Yeah,
10: but this
29: it
10: is
29: was
10: a
29: contextual.
10: Private setting.
29: It was contextual.
12: Oh, so you're accusing me of being...
29: I'm wondering, because I didn't think you were, but like I've been in stores and people are walking around like on speakerphone. I'm like, what are you doing?
12: There's ignorant. Nothing worse. In a quiet space, like doctor's office, airport, like waiting at the gate, I say to people all the time, nobody wants to hear your conversation.
10: Yeah. Yes. It's so ignorant. It, at the grocery store, the most infractions.
29: Yes.
10: People just walking around, talking to people.
29: Have you seen the people who FaceTime while they're walking down the street, too?
10: I'm not sure I've witnessed
29: this
10: that type of behavior.
29: This happens in Toronto all the time, and I don't get it. Like, who wants to look?
10: No kidding.
29: You know what I mean?
10: Yeah. No kidding. And, you know, I guess if you have headphones on and you're going to do that, then go for it.
12: No, I agree with him. People like the loud FaceTime, and it's just people do whatever. And if it's wrong with people nowadays, if you say, hey, you know, it's kind of ignorant to be doing that, they're like, are you threatening? Like, the people are nuts, man.
10: It's a weird society right now.
12: I got a bigger pet peeve, though, than that one.
10: Well, the reason you were doing the speakerphone, we called our friend Lawrence, and Lawrence was immediately on it. Right? Helping us.
12: Yeah, the CEO of
10: running Golf Canada. I mean, he's got higher priorities than to deal with us. But you did do the speakerphone, which you're claiming was ignorant at the time. But
12: the reason I did it, Jonas,
10: defensive.
12: Is because, well, I'm not even going to get into the ignorant claims that this person is making and the reason why we had to make that phone call. But, by the way, you said I was ignoring you. I was thinking about some of the conversations you guys were having. They were so stupid, and I'm so glad I didn't partake.
10: Yeah.
12: I was walking back to my cart one time, and you said, yeah, you know, in this weather, my back. And then Doyler was like, yeah, you know, I grabbed a snack the other day for my kid. I blew out my back. You ever have? And then you were like, yeah, that happened to me. And I was like, this is the biggest loser conversation. Why would I ever partake in that?
10: I wish we had tape of it because it was the most meaningless, stupid conversation ever.
12: And he was like, you didn't want to talk about anything. And that's what was going on. You ever like grab a snack for your kid and blow your back out? Yeah, I do that all the time. I hate a bad back.
10: It is. there were a lot of useless chats in there because, again, Jeff Doyle is a talker. Like, he can talk, and he's got a lot of funny things to say.
12: Yeah.
10: And I've known him for 30 years. I grew up playing with him.
12: You
10: I went to high school with him.
12: Guys just overdid it
10: yesterday. No, I love
12: like
10: it.
12: Like, every single putt, it was like, it well, thoroughly. If you hit that one too hard, it goes too far. And you're like, yeah, but if you don't hit it that far, it comes back. And then it was like, yeah.
10: It was too much. It was a little bit too much. But you could have been included a little bit. Like, you could have chimed in once in a while and been like, yeah, it's a good point. That is an uphill putt instead of a downhill putt.
12: No.
10: Nothing, Jonas.
12: Jonas, the crazy thing about it is we worked together and talked together for 2 hours about the Maple Leafs. It was the day after a Maple Leafs game. We did not say one word about the Maple Leafs.
10: Not one thing.
12: In a 3.5 hour round.
10: Not one thing happened. Anyway, we got another Leaf game tonight, right? It sounds like the lines might be changing up. I'm sure you're aware of that, Jonas. I don't know if the general public is, but it sounds as if Nylander may be staying with Matthews and Roslovic, and Marchenko is going to play with Tavares. So what I find interesting is it looks like Cowan and McKenna are going to be on the same line with Colton Sissons. So you have a third line with an 18-year-old and a 20-year-old. But they both played well. Cowan's been very consistent and very good. And if it's on the third line, I think they can chew up the opponent.
12: You kidding me? In a situation like that. They're good players.
10: Yeah, let them play.
12: Third line players. I like the changes.
10: Although, I don't think he's going to go 11-7 tonight either. I think that is one thing people are waiting for. Like, are you going to keep playing seven defensemen? Chris Tanev week to week, you know?
0: Can I stop you on that?
10: Yeah, go ahead.
0: What does week to week mean?
10: That means we have no idea when he's going to play again.
0: But that's just, anyway.
10: And we don't want to announce that he's not
12: going to play. All week to week means is we do not know the severity of this injury, but it's not good.
0: Or is it we just don't want to say?
10: Well, that's their general policy on everything.
0: It's not just them. Teams across the NHL do it.
10: Nobody talks about
0: it. I just don't know what it means.
10: Yeah.
0: And we accept it, and we're just like, week to week, okay, well, what does that mean?
12: I don't know. How much do you guys want to know, though? Because that's what the organization would be saying, and I kind of think that, too.
0: What do you mean?
12: The guy's hurt, he's not playing. How much more do you want to know?
0: Is it 2 weeks? Is it 4 weeks? Is it 6 weeks? Is it 8 weeks?
12: Let me ask you this. What the hell do you care? What does it matter to you?
10: Well, it's significant. I mean, the guy's a big part of the program here. Chris Tanev.
12: What is he going to write different if he's out for 2 weeks or 4 weeks?
0: If he's out for 10 weeks, that means for sure they have to go and trade for a defenseman. If he's out for two, maybe they can get by. It matters. Come on.
10: We had the example last year.
0: Yes.
10: They knew he wasn't playing. They knew it. They knew he was done. They knew it. And they kept saying...
0: That one's more complicated because he was trying to come back at the end from the groin thing.
10: I'm not convinced of that at all.
0: He was like...
10: I'm not convinced
0: of that. It's the other situation. Anyway.
10: My point is, you may have different information than I have. I'm fairly certain they knew he was not playing. So literally last year, it's like week to week, he might come back. And I think they probably knew it. So why not just say, he's not going to play. And if you just went through that dance because of the significance of the player, and Jonas is right, if he's back in 2 weeks and is going to play the remaining 65 games, okay, you move on with your life. If they are of the belief right now, he may not be available to them, A, for a long time, or possibly B, never again, then they have to do something. You can't have Blankenberg and Stetcher playing every single night. And Marshall Rafai, you can't do it.
12: How are they supposed to make a transaction with what
0: they have? That is a good question. I mean, they don't have nothing. Like, they have Colorado's first round pick. They have, prospects. Like, you could talk yourself into, for the right defenseman, trading Easton Cowan. Like, I don't think I would, based on where they're at.
12: I'm not trading Easton Cowan.
0: Okay, but
12: for the people out there that are like, you gotta move Cowan to get a defenseman. What are we doing that for? What are we ultimately doing that for?
0: That's a good question. I mean, to me, this goes back to the Nagy's Marchenko trade, where that was your one big chip, and they decided to trade it in and cash it in for Marchenko, which is fine. Like, you could understand their logic, but now it's if you're trying to get that high impact defenseman, you don't have that chip anymore. And so that's why I think that trade is interesting on so many different levels, because now it's you're right. What is your big shiny piece that Team X is we got to have that?
10: Mm-hmm.
0: Because teams you need a defenseman. Teams are cool. We need defensemen too. We're not just going to give you our defenseman.
10: Well, that's it. Exactly. And other teams are maybe willing to pay even more. Even if you have something you're willing to give up. Look at what just happened with Marchenko. The Leafs had it, so they paid the price.
0: Correct.
10: Montreal wanted him. They didn't feel they had the price, or they weren't willing to move off Slavkovsky to get him or whoever else it was. And that's it. You get in if they're legitimate, if Edmondson is available.
0: That's the one. Or
10: someone else is going to pay more, likely.
0: But if you had Nyes, maybe you'd be is that worth? I don't know if you're better. Maybe you're better with Marchenko. I don't know.
10: Well, I just
0: now
10: think they're,
0: I don't know what you do.
10: They're facing a reality that they are going to likely score a lot of goals, likely be thoroughly entertaining, but you can't reach an ultimate goal with a defense corps like the one they currently have. That is just clear cut. Doesn't mean they can't make the playoffs.
12: They can't. I was going to say, they're going to scrape to make the playoffs.
10: Yeah, I think they could.
0: But you would have said that if they had Tanev the whole year, we'd be like, yeah, I'm not sure that defense.
10: And even if they had Simon Edvinson, you'd still be like, all right, they're better defensively, but he's not Chris Pronger in his prime. He's a good young player with size that's a stay-at-home guy.
0: Who would want 10 million or whatever.
10: Yeah, exactly. Sure, yeah. So they're going to have to make this work. This is on Jim Hiller. Hiller's got to find a way to make it work, and it's very early in the season, and they're not alone. A lot of teams are giving up a lot. A lot of teams don't look. Montreal gave up, five last night. They're giving up a lot of goals, and a lot of people are pointing at Dobish, who has not been great, but it's a team stat, too. Goals against, team stat. You're giving up too much. And it's early. Until you're 20, 25 games into the season, teams are going to be working out kinks. And I think the Leafs are expected to do that too. But Tanev is just a huge part of the team. And if he's already banged up and for an extended period of time, it changes a lot in terms of what they're capable of doing.
0: The only thing is, it's like, even if he comes back in 2 weeks, are you going to be able to, like, I just don't think you're going to be able to count on him, like, physically with what he's been through. Like, it just feels like this is a tough situation for him.
12: After what happened in Colorado, the severity or lack of it of that injury putting him out, it makes you very scared.
0: And remember the two hits last year from Michkov and Mercer? It was like, those were kind of like nothing plays. And so, like, I don't know. It's a scary situation. See, to me, like, you talk about the lines. To me, what's more interesting is what they did up top. And even on that second line, if you look at some of like the underlying numbers, I know you guys love those now. The defensive stuff for like that second line is not good at all. And so now they put Paul with Tavares and Marchenko. And part two of that is like Nylander and Matthews just need to play together. They've just been too good together.
12: What have you made of Marchenko since he's been here? I got blasted yesterday saying Marchenko is 10 times better player than you were, O-Dog.
0: My point
12: was, he was good when he got here. He had the goal early, and I think he's been kind of fading in and out of games.
0: I talked to him in Utah, and he told me like it's been a lot, like the trade, like moving, like new teammates, new team. And one of the things he said to me that I thought was pretty interesting is, in Columbus he had the puck all the time, and here it's like it's a lot more give and go. He's playing with Matthews, playing with Nylander, he's playing with Tavares, and so I think he's like really adjusting to how different it is. And even on the power play, like on the power play, he said like he's used to playing the half wall. Here he's playing like in the bumper. He's playing with different guys he hasn't played with. So I think it makes some sense, but I'm with you. Like, and Hiller has shown it. Like, Hiller has broken that top line up basically every game except for the last game. He's telling you what he thinks by what he's doing. Mm-hmm. So
10: yeah, and listen,
0: I don't think that's unfair at all.
10: No, I think the road trip, he started blending in, but yeah. Also these are human beings, and I think that's an important thing to point out. Like,
12: that's also the book on him. That's what he is.
10: Yeah, right. And he's got to be consistent. Listen, when he is on it, he has proven, even through, it's only been 7 games, he has shown flashes of a skill set that very few players have, mm-hmm. in terms of size, speed, ability to break down a defense.
0: Which is why they made the trade.
10: Exactly. They want him opening up ice for Matthews or Tavares. And tonight it's going to be John Tavares. And I'm good with that. Like, Jim Hiller is going to, he gave them the first 4 games, that homestand. He didn't change anything. Now he's changing things. He's going to change things. And, you know, you got Buffalo tonight. They've lost the 2 divisional games they played so far in regulation at home. Yeah. To Montreal and Ottawa. You got to start beating your division, man. That's what is going to determine who makes it in
12: Massive
10: the Atlantic.
12: Factor.
10: What is your record against the Atlantic teams? It's probably going to, it's like the AL East every year. It's the same thing. You make the playoffs, you look at it, look at that. They were, they played 700 ball against the American League East. That's probably why you're in. This year you play 300 ball, you miss. Like, how do you do against your division? So tonight's a big one in Buffalo. They're kind of like the Leafs to start the year. They've been okay. Not great. Been okay. They've had a lot of turnover themselves, not to the same extent, but Buffalo's played well against the Leafs in the past. Not going to be an easy game coming back off a road trip. Not going to be an easy game tonight. Bob starting. Let's see what he's got.
12: Scares the hell out of me that I don't know what it is. It's been a lifelong thing in the NHL coming back from the West. Have you ever done a deep dive into that?
0: No, but why I can just tell you.
12: Why you suck that first home game?
0: Because you feel like crap. Like, I can tell you, I was on the trip. I got back last night. And today, like, I slept 2.5 hours later than I normally do. Like, I just feel funny. I didn't play 3 games on the road trip. I didn't practice. You know what I mean? Like,
12: so you noticed something coming back?
0: 100%. And physically, like, I can't imagine what they're feeling. So it makes sense. Like, you went through it. Your body just doesn't feel right.
12: It'll be a good stretch here for Gavin McKenna. I mean, even Easton Cowan, both young guys.
0: Yeah.
12: How you get a sense of just every game is the biggest game of your life.
0: Yeah.
12: And it doesn't matter if you just came from Utah or it's just like, it's just rolls over, man. And one game
0: over. It's like
12: over,
0: relentless.
12: It is. It's just never. I call it stress. I never called it the NHL. I just call it stress. And everybody thinks it's like, oh, they make so much money and everything. That is 6 months of stress because the game's over and you're just

0: game tonight. This is the first Andy O'Brien game tonight. You got to have the boys ready because they're not going to be feeling great. Body clock's all out of whack. Yeah, I guess because Frankie did say that. They do a test on when you get there and you go out for a skate and they test your, I don't know, your heart rates and stuff like that.
1: If anybody came up to me and said, I'm going to figure out if you're ready to rock tonight, I would say, you better get away from me. I'll sucker you.
0: I hear you, but the best guy on the team's doing it, Austin Matthews, and he's raving about it because he used an anecdote where he wasn't feeling great, and then the test said you weren't feeling great. So then they mapped out a plan on how you
2: get to a point
0: for puck drop.
2: I think you're great.
1: No, here's how you map out a plan when you don't have your best stuff, Ryan. You go to the game, and you gotta, slug it out, because it took me a long time to realize, and every young player will do it, and I'm sure every player, it's like those nights where you're like, I don't know if I have it tonight. If you just keep slugging it out, it might come with 10 minutes left in the third, it might come in the third, but you're gonna get your legs, and you just gotta play to that. And it might take a while, but they're gonna show up sooner or later. And the 10 minutes they do show up, you might make a difference in the game. So
2: does that mean, at a certain point in the game, I'm not going to try to make a play here, I'm going to put the puck deep kind of thing? I'm just going to try to, simplify it even more?
1: Simplify it until you get your legs and your confidence, because if you don't have it, if you try to make plays, then you get exposed.
2: Mm-hmm.
1: And you're going to cough it up, and you're going to make a stupid play.
0: Well, what if Andy O'Brien can get you to a point where you're ready?
1: What the hell's Andy O'Brien?
2: I think you guys
1: need
2: this
1: test. He's the trainer.
0: Yeah, but he's the game planner.
2: It would be like if you came in this morning and they had the little test.
1: You're being an idiot.
0: No, I'm not. I'm referencing a legitimate article.
1: You're telling me the guys are walking in the locker room saying, Andy, tell me if I'm ready.
0: I'm not suggesting to that extent, but guys are walking in and they're getting tested.
2: I'll print out the story so you can read it.
0: I'm a subscriber. He's not.
1: I'm not going to read it.
0: It automatically re-ups every year, and it drives me crazy. I will say that about any subscription, for that matter, because I always forget, and I would buy it anyway because I read it all the time, but I get that damn statement every August. I'm like,
2: rats.
0: Oh my God, I forgot about that. All right, let's do it again. We're rolling it over. I love it. But it's not used to get guys in trouble. It's not hey man, were you drinking last night? Did you have a cigarette on the way to the
2: game?
0: It's
2: just we are going to tweak what we do with you in terms of your off-ice program.
0: Exactly.
2: Based on how you come in that
0: we
2: day.
0: Think you need to be moving this morning. We think you need to get on the bike. We think, and then it courses out a plan. I think it's a great idea.
1: I think it's nonsense.
0: I fully support it.
1: I think it's nonsense.
0: And you know who really supports it? Austin Matthews, clearly. And he looks like it because he's playing great.
2: Yeah.
0: He's skating. He's moving, man. He's all over the ice. He looks energized. He's ready to go. Andy O'Brien. This is an Andy O'Brien game tonight. They get 2 points. You got to mention him in the post game. That was an Andy O'Brien performance.
1: I don't even know who Andy O'Brien is.
0: Yes, he's running the operation.
1: I get that, but I've never met him. I don't know what he does. Never mention him. He trained Sidney Crosby.
2: Yeah.
1: That's all I know.
0: That's right. And he worked in Pitt, right?
2: And Florida. Won a cup with Florida.
0: There you go.
1: So he is going to go to each guy. He would have done that this morning and said, maybe today that you need a morning skate. Maybe you need a weight.
2: I'm going to get to the bottom of this test and find out what's on the test. How does the test work? I don't actually.
0: We should do it one day to see how we are.
1: The next time the three of us are in studio at 3 o'clock, we'll get Doogie to do some kind of other
2: Doogie
1: test
2: O'Brien?
1: To see if we're ready.
0: Doogie O'Brien.
1: Doogie O'Brien will do a test to see if we're ready for the show or not and who needs to just get fired up or what.
0: I love that idea. Because we may have to run laps around the building to kind of warm up a little bit.
1: Yeah. Hazy, you got to do 30 crunches and 30 push-ups before the show.
0: And a shake or something like that. Because I'm sure there's
1: elliptical and a dart and get ready.
0: And a dart would be great. That would be hilarious. If he's like, you actually need to scale it back. You're a little bit too energized.
1: Yeah.
0: You need a cigarette.
2: I mean, you drink coffee right before the show.
0: I do. I drink way too much coffee. Although I don't know if there's an actual study on that. Because this is the problem with studies. They change all the time.
1: Yeah.
0: First time it's, drinking a lot of coffee is good for you. The next time they're like, actually, a new study says it's not. then what is it?
1: Dude, I saw a clip from a podcast. The guys were saying darts were good for you.
0: that's coming.
1: I'm not kidding. I'm dead serious.
0: 100%. That's coming. At some point, someone's going to have a study where they go, actually, it's not that bad.
1: Yeah. Darts will keep you alive another 10.
0: Yeah. I mean, yeah. It's just a matter of time, Jonas. You're laughing, but. There's a study out there for it.
2: I'm sure someone will say it. I'm not sure it's actually true.
0: Well, and that's another point to be made. You're reading it. Who conducted the study?
2: Correct.
1: Calling an Andy O'Brien game tonight, if they're flying tonight and they demolish Buffalo 5-1,
0: mm-hmm.
1: I'm going to say, man,

0: get me involved with that.
1: Okay. It's an Annie O'Brien night. That's what I'm basically telling you. It's going to be a great sports night tonight, too, man. We got Denver, Seattle tonight, Thursday night football.
2: And Dodgers, Brewers.
1: Well, they're done. Dodgers are done. You see that last night? Blake Snell getting rocked.
2: Yeah. Well, they can't score. Well, I looked it up.
1: They've also given up a lot of runs the last two games, Jonas.
2: True, but they're batting 188 in the playoffs.
1: It's tough for Shohei Ohtani.
0: Blue Jays, they can't hit right now.
1: Yeah, they have trouble. But first pitch of the game last night.
2: Yeah.
1: See you later.
2: Yeah.
1: I mean, they were chasing the game, you know, effectively all night. They had one mini rally in fifth inning or sixth inning, whatever it was last night. And then Snell, they sent him back out for the seventh, and he got hammered. And Roberts was too late to get him out, and the rest is history. Like, Brewers have just been better than them.
2: They've been the best team in the league all year.
1: All year
0: they've been better. That's what Max Muncy said after the game. He goes, look, man, I'm going to simplify this for you. They're playing great, and we're playing garbage.
1: Mm-hmm. Yeah, I don't see a 2004 ALCS here. I don't see a magical comeback by the
2: Dodgers. Don't you just say the Red Sox thing? You just got to get one.
1: Yeah,
2: and
1: that's what they're thinking. Obviously, you just got to get one. But I just think they've played so much baseball the last few years. And Ohtani is cooked still. Like, he's cooked. He's got nothing going right now.
0: They're all cooked. They all got nothing.
1: None of them. Freddie Freeman doesn't have going. Like, no
2: that's
1: one.
2: That's the sneaky thing about their team. Like, they're old. Like, Freeman's kind of past his prime. Betts is past his prime. Ohtani's injured.
1: So you think Muncy's they could be done? Could this be it for the Dodgers? Are you willing to go that far?
2: No, I mean, what's happening with their ownership? Like, are they going to have the same resources going forward? Like, I don't know.
1: Depends on the...
2: It's just like you look at their team, like their starting pitching obviously is still great, but I don't know.
1: Sounds a lot like the Florida Panthers.
2: Yeah,
1: sounds
2: the team a lot you're like out the, on.
1: Well,
2: I think you're right old. To raise some skepticism. It's
1: pretty bad. Old, pretty slow. No injuries popping up. What do you want out of me?
2: I don't get why they were so much the...
0: What do you want out of
2: why
0: me?
2: Why were
0: what
2: they the consensus pick? I don't totally understand that.
1: Well, that's...
2: Like, overwhelmingly.
1: Listen, on paper,
2: the only thing
1: on paper, they, you know, they're obviously a very good team. Like,
2: of
1: no
2: course.
1: One's disputing
0: because
1: that.
0: Because everybody thought the big bad Florida Panthers will be back, which they could be.
2: For
1: yeah,
2: sure.
1: Could be.
0: And then they got even nastier, and they got Brady Tkachuk on top of it, and they got Gudis, and they got Hathaway. And it's like, oh my God, they're just going to beat the crap out of everyone in the league. And that's what everybody thought when they saw the transactions.
2: Hmm. Just like there's a lot of other good teams.
1: Yes, there is. Carolina. I've always been a believer in them. Always. Carolina. All right. We've got Darren Dreger and James Duthie coming in.
0: The dream team.
1: Yeah. Duthie's going to probably want to address you in particular.
0: Dude,
1: me by
0: David
1: extension.
0: Sims.
1: David Sims from Tin Cup. That was one that he had to be just white knuckling down the 401 listening to that. James Duthie is David Sims.
0: Yeah.
1: So he will address that among other things. Luke will be in here for the Thursday nighter tonight. We'll get to best bets as well. Leaf Sabres tonight on TSN. 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
4: Gardner eastbound approaching Spadina. We have a collision block in the center lane, and it is solid before South Kingsway. Good news, at least on the 401 westbound approaching Dixon. That collision's gone, but prior to that, new problem. Westbound 401 Express near McCowan, stalled vehicle center lane. The crash on the 427 North Express at Burnthorpe is cleared. The next Lotto Max jackpot is $90 million plus 90 new prizes of $100,000 and Max Millions. 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

0: continues, powered by FanDuel, bringing you more ways to play your game your way. Darren Dreger's in here. He's on time. I got to think Duffy's slow playing this. He's not happy with us. I'm sure you know that, Dreger.
1: He's actually meeting with management. I passed him in the hall.
0: Yeah.
1: There was some debate as to whether or not he was coming in to do this.
0: Just okay.
1: Based on all of the wild allegations and accusations the last couple of days.
2: All right. Have you ever had an airport experience with him to confirm my assessment?
1: Yeah, I mean, I've been in lots of airports with James over the years, but I think it's an exaggeration on your part, to be fair.
0: It is.
1: Yeah.
0: I don't think your mic's working that well. What are we doing here, JP? You got to tell us, because if that mic's not working, we can't keep going. Greg's might have to possibly share with Jonas. Can you guys do a shared mic routine?
3: I don't know.
0: Yeah, we could do that.
3: Yeah, it works.
0: JP,
3: it
0: that's got to be better, because that mic.
3: Better?
0: Yeah, that mic's not working that well.
3: Okay. I'll lean in.
0: Yeah, that's perfect. Okay. I like that. Yeah, Duffy, I think, has means for possibly a retort at a minimum. And that's why he's slow playing us, because he's like, I'm not coming in here on time.
3: It's a bit rude, though, too, to be fair.
0: Is.
3: I mean, we're all under the umbrella of Bell Media here.
0: And that's right. All good employees.
3: He's kind of a big deal, or at least he presents that way.
0: That's right. That's right. Well, before JD rolls in here like David Sims in Big Time,
3: which I found amusing.
0: Yes, it was a good, perfect analogy. Chris Tanev, week to week.
4: What does that mean to you, Darren?
0: Yeah, what exactly does that mean?
4: Because I was asking Jonas earlier, like, do you really care? Is like if it's 2 weeks or 4 weeks? And he's like, yeah, I do.
3: As long as it doesn't turn into month to month. And maybe we're dealing a little bit here in semantics, because when you say week to week, really that's what you're talking about, is 2 to 4 weeks. At least that's historically the way it's been presented to me, and that's how we've looked at it. So as we talked about in our pregame show on Tuesday going into the Utah game, you know, I think the team and the camp around Chris Tanev were cautiously optimistic that this wasn't going to be a longer-term issue. They needed to get back to Toronto because he had had all the testing, allow the Maple Leafs medical people to boil that down, and then this is where they got to. And so I'm still told it's not as serious as it was last season, so I suppose that's the good news, but it's serious enough that they've got to push him to the sidelines for 2, 3, maybe 4 weeks.
0: Yeah.
3: But the expectation is, because automatically when I heard week to week, Jonas, I don't know about you, but when I heard it, I just went, uh-oh. You know, given his age, as you talked about, you know, the history of this player, and these aren't crushing body checks.
0: That's the bigger thing,
3: bumps,
0: Greg.
3: Right?
0: That's what concerns me, is he barely got hit, and he's out weeks.
3: Yeah.
0: That's what's concerning.
5: And Hayes, we talked about it last week. You would have to think, if this is like disc stuff, back stuff, someone's going to give him the talk.
0: Like, right.
5: If you keep going out there and bumping into people and coming off the ice, there's a chance the next one could be like you're putting yourself at risk.
0: Exactly. I would not be surprised at all. There he is.
5: There he is. David Sims walks in. So this is live television.
0: Live
5: this is
0: television.
5: What we're talking about here.
0: The big show. And James Duffy's in studio with us. Is his mic on?
3: That's a full 2 minutes.
0: That's already. Very, very
3: That's
0: late.
3: Not
0: Did
3: late.
0: You slow
3: That's
0: play that on purpose? Because he's been saying things about
6: No, because what I am is an unselfish teammate, and I, you know, didn't want Drake's segment to get completely discombobulated by all this ridiculous talk, so I thought I'd let him give some important news.
0: Which he did.
6: And benefit the listeners as well before
3: we had a mic issue,
6: whatever happened.
3: So that was the biggest part of the segment off the top.
0: Yeah, Jonas is included in this. The two of them are sharing a mic. Wait, gave you your own mic.
6: Thank you. I appreciate that.
0: Which I think is probably in your
5: Simsy
0: contract.
5: Simsy gets his own mic.
6: It's good to be on a show that I'm respected and loved as much as this
0: we
6: one.
0: We love you. We love you. Do you want to address anything? Because he has been... He's been saying things the last couple of days that I have pushed back on. I've been pushing back
6: actually,
0: on. In
6: you
0: your
6: know,
0: defense.
6: I was sitting outside. I made a little list.
0: Okay.
6: This is more of the last, like, year or so.
3: Oh.
6: He has suggested on the Overdrive program that I bought all my Twitter followers.
5: I don't remember that.
6: That in Minnesota, when we almost got in an accident, that I used producer Megan Redwood as a human shield to save myself.
5: You did do that.
6: He told a fairly accurate story that I'd shared with him about me snapping my driver in the club championships at King's Riding. Most of that was accurate, except he intentionally changed my flight from A flight to, like, D flight.
0: Yeah, that he did
5: There's
0: that.
5: No way you're in the A flight, bud. I'm sorry.
6: One of the ones that hurt the most is that I was with him when he got his first hole in one, me and him and Mike Zigomanis. Mm-hmm. And he posted his scorecard, as people do when they make a hole in one, but changed all my scores so that every hole was between an 11 and a 17.
0: That's so funny.
6: So all anybody's, like, I ended up with 156 on the day.
4: Hey, by the way, there is some guy that is snapshotting your scores on the app.
6: Yeah,
4: and
6: know.
4: He's like, man, look at Duffy today. He never made a par.
6: Well, that's... it's funny. I was just at the haircutter, and this is my life now. Like, every time the haircutter.
4: Well, what are you, 90 years old?
6: Rocco, the guy cuts my hair, my barber.
0: Got it.
6: And the guy, like, I'm getting the shampoo before the cut, and the guy next to me is getting the shampoo and goes, man, why, like, is that true? Like, why wouldn't you let people into the lounge? Yeah. It's like everywhere I go now, this is what I get.
0: Well, the lounge one, is there truth in that?
4: Yes. His best friend in this company is John Cameron.
1: That's true.
4: Right. And that poor guy in Minnesota was looking in the glass.
6: I'm pretty sure.
4: With his hands up like this.
6: Into the lounge in Minnesota.
4: No, our boss, Arden, who has some class, said,
6: you know why?
4: You guys are all welcome. And I even said to you, do you want to get Puff in here? And he's like, screw it. He doesn't like coming in here.
6: I went through security with Arden, and we together decided how we were going to get all our friends into the lounge.
0: Okay.
6: Because that, I'm going to call Puff.
0: Okay.
6: See if he's in the building.
0: Yeah. Make sure he knows we're on the air.
6: Yeah, because that could be.
0: Because I know the way he operates.
6: Yeah, that could be slicey.
0: Okay.
6: He probably won't answer, but his voicemail is pretty funny if he doesn't answer.
7: If you're looking for Sean.
6: Yeah, it's not going to go well.
7: Not gonna work.
6: Anyway, Puff, I'm pretty sure that day I asked Puff to come into the lounge, and he doesn't like lounges.
1: He doesn't like lounges.
6: He feels elitist.
0: I got to be honest. I think they're a little overrated.
6: You know,
0: overrated is different than
8: If you're looking to talk to Sean, you called the right place.
6: What is he, like 17?
0: What is that?
6: That's
1: gonna break into a rap song.
0: No kidding.
6: But, you know, my dad told me when I was young, he used to have a saying that hurt people.
0: You know? I like that.
6: And so I try to have empathy for O because I was trying to think of, you know, what has caused all this slander and libel that he gives to me on the program. And I think he's probably been hurt at some point, somewhere along the way.
4: Hurt people.
0: I like that.
4: That is the biggest loser saying, and I love your dad, you know that.
0: Yeah.
4: That's a loser saying.
1: It's time for another Daniel Dale segment, isn't it?
6: Dale on the program to try and verify the things today, but he was busy with some.
0: Things I find funny. The David Sims comparison, I will not stand for. Because that is suggesting when the cameras go off, you are a horrible person.
6: Yeah.
0: And that's a bridge too far.
6: Yeah.
0: Because it's not true.
6: Although I enjoyed that character.
0: Yeah, he was good.
4: Have you ever met the real life David Sims,
6: Jimmy?
4: Where
6: you really crossed the line with something about, like, David, you're talking about charities and, like, you know, I go, you know, I volunteer 3 times a week at the orphanage. And, you know, when the cameras are off, that I'm just like, get out of the way, kid.
4: That was the character. He's like, I love doing this charity. And the guy goes, okay, thanks. Hits over. And he's like, kid, get out of here. I'm not signing that autograph. Have you in your travels, all your celebrity encounters, have met somebody where you're like, that guy's not what I thought he was? Don't have to name names, but we like it.
6: Probably you when I first met you. No. People are good. I actually, you know what's funny is that I had a lounge story for you guys before all this lounge. I don't even know where this lounge stuff came from. You just made it up one day when you were bored. But I pulled something like a week ago. I wish Noodles was here because I was going to bring it up with him. But I think I invented something called reverse lounging.
0: Mm-hmm.
6: So I was doing an event in Ottawa a week ago Saturday called Fight for the Cure. They make like $1.7 million for cancer.
0: Paid.
6: That was really nice when the cameras were on. Okay. So what did you say?
0: Paid event.
7: Paid.
0: Paid appearance.
6: That is so cool.
4: 7 G's into the old checking account.
0: To the cash. Cash only.
6: You know, I'm...
0: Please continue.
1: Sorry.
0: No. That was him.
6: So, I take a 5:10 a.m. flight home because I have an 8:10 tea time. So, you arrive at 6:10, and I'm not going to go home and wake my family, but if you get to the course at like 6:45, it's too early.
0: Right.
6: So, I'm getting off the plane, and I'm like, I'm going to go to the lounge on the way out.
0: Oh, great call.
6: And I go into the lounge and have a French toast, one of those cheese-like egg bagels.
0: Yeah.
6: reverse lounging on the way.
0: That's
6: in.
0: A
6: Has
0: great
6: anyone
0: idea.
6: Ever tried this before in all your travels?
0: Never heard of that.
9: No, because I want to go home.
2: Yeah. Mm-hmm. Well, I know.
0: No, but
2: I would, but I had a reason not to get home.
5: How would it go over if you woke your wife up and said, "Meet me at the course with my sticks"? She'd be going nuts.
6: Yeah, she wouldn't like that.
0: That wouldn't go over.
3: I got scolded in the lounge 10 days ago. Yeah.
0: Disappointing.
3: I didn't realize that I was in the quiet zone of the lounge. And I had been called to do a morning radio segment. And
6: yeah.
3: I tried.
6: You have the broadcast voice, and we always amplify.
3: A little bit. I tried to sneak in the hallway so that I wasn't interfering. And all of a sudden, a woman comes around the corner, and she's like,
2: "Knock it
3: You're
2: out.
3: In the quiet area. Yeah. You're speaking too loudly."
6: You know what I just thought of? Hurt people hurt people. I was trying to think of when I hurt him, and then it just came to me. The Olympics last year. Unfortunately, he didn't get invited because the quality of his work wasn't strong enough.
3: Wow.
6: And I was sharing time with Kevin Bieksa.
0: That's right.
6: And there was some pictures got posted online of us frolicking and having dinners. And
0: that
6: I just
0: it?
6: Want to say this publicly that's to you. Perfect. That was just, it was an Italian fling. It's over, and you're my guy now, okay?
5: The reason I didn't go is because someone offered me $4,000 to go, and I said it wasn't worth my time.
6: $4,000.
0: CBC money.
5: Yeah.
0: Anyway, I'm glad we established all that. I don't know what we've established.
6: The months before the Olympics, I'm like, "Oh, do you want to go to the Olympics?" He's like, "No chance. I'm not going to the freaking Olympics." And then, like, the Olympics happens. Nobody ever asked me.
0: Yeah.
6: Like,
5: nobody did.
0: Would have been fun.
6: Asked you because you said there was no chance you were going.
0: Would have been fun. Was Puff over there?
3: Yes.
0: Puff was over
6: not
0: there.
6: At the Olympics.
3: I don't remember getting the same call from James.
5: Exactly.
0: Now we're
5: exactly.
0: in trouble. Now you've dug yourself a bigger hole.
6: The entire segment of tomorrow's opening show.
0: Well, good to see you both of you.
6: Yeah.
0: You guys have the Leafs Sabres tonight.
6: It's good to be on the program.
0: Yeah, it's great to have you guys. And, like, where do we stand with the Sabres, Dregs? Like, they had some turnover in the offseason as well.
3: Yeah.
0: Right? Bo Byram in particular. Seems like goaltending's always conversation. I heard Marty on the morning show today talking about who's playing with Tage Thompson.
3: Yeah.
0: You know, what do you see happening throughout the season as Kekalainen's got a full year for the first time as the GM of the Sabres?
3: Correct. I wouldn't say he's itching to add, right? But Jarmo was that type of general manager. You know, we saw that firsthand around the draft as, you know, he's working with Shevelyev to try and acquire Connor Hellebuck. And, you know, it feels at least for now that that file is kind of faded from a goaltending perspective. But when you look at the loss of Alex Tuck, you mentioned Bo Byram. Now they have a concern with Dahlin who's hurt and all of that. But I think bigger picture, Jarmo's going to try and more so put his stamp on the Buffalo Sabres. What does that look like? It's tough sledding out there.
0: Mm-hmm.
3: It really is. We keep talking about the Montreal Canadiens wanting to add this piece and that piece up front. It's 15 teams that are trying to get something done, right?
5: Greg, do you think with the way the contracts are set up, long-term deals, no movement clauses in place for a lot of the players, has taken the mover and shaker general manager almost out of the equation because you just can't do it? Like that aggressive guy that just wants to go, especially with the salary cap, all of it.
3: Maybe, but it doesn't impact Kelly McCrimmon and the Vegas Golden Knights.
5: You're right.
3: Bill Zito, the Florida Panthers, Julian Breezeball and the Tampa Bay Lightning, Jim Neal, the Dallas Stars. But again, what are we talking about here? We're talking about, you know, friendly destinations where players want to go. I think Buffalo is an attractive team to a lot of players. But if we think about Winnipeg isn't. I mean, I would take an educated guess that there wouldn't be another team that has more players with Winnipeg on a no-fly zone with that clause protected. It wouldn't be close to another team. There might be some other Canadian teams.
0: Yeah.
3: You know, so I think it depends, though, you know. How many players with trade protection want to go to Buffalo if that's what we're talking about? I don't know. But look
0: they can't be high on
3: how about list. Montreal? Montreal's a hell of a city to play hockey in, especially when you're winning. Dylan Larkin does not want to go to Montreal.
0: Right.
3: If he was willing, that deal would have been done.
0: He would
3: ages.
0: Be playing in Montreal tonight. Yeah. Is there anything to the idea that Hellebuck might be sniffing around coming back? Like, at what point does that become a possible reality?
3: Well, I think that there's some truth to that speculation.
0: Mm-hmm.
3: I know that Winnipeg is not interested in that. And why is Connor Hellebuck wanting to come back? Obviously.
0: But if he shows up and knocks on the door with his gear, what can they do?
3: That's
0: like
3: a good question.
0: He's employed by them.
3: Right. And that would be a conversation that would involve the National Hockey League head office and the Players Association. But I I've checked into this from a league perspective, and the league still very much sides with Winnipeg in the power of suspension. So what's Hellebuyck doing? Is he skating in Michigan? I don't know. I mean, we haven't seen any of that. He's certainly not going to be in elite-level form when he comes back. And I think that there's also some developing concern from clubs that have even kicked tires on Hellebuyck. You know, how long is it going to take this guy to get back up to form?
6: Boys on the morning show were tossing around this morning the idea, I guess somebody wrote about it, and maybe it was the Athletic, that, you know, the obvious thought would be, you know, as Winnipeg continues to play well, there's no pressure on them to do anything with Hellebuyck, but maybe it was the opposite case, that if you continue to play well and show you're a good team, then there is pressure to get something done to make yourself a better team.
0: Right.
6: I would think that that becomes maybe after another month or so, yeah. Right, Dregs, where if they show they're legit contenders, then yeah. Maybe let's do something and add to it.
3: Yeah, look, we have to be reminded by the number of games played. You know, you're 7-8 games into the regular season, so nobody's feeling the pressure. Yeah, they were looking, hoping for... not
4: 10 more games bring the pressure?
3: Oh, yeah. Or, to Jimmy's point, all of a sudden there is a team... Like, I look at Utah. We just did that game on Tuesday, and I happen to think that Vomelka is a good goaltender. Yeah. He's not Connor Hellebuyck, yeah. Right? So if all of a sudden Utah is in a better place, or at least as strong a place 20 games in, and they're like... We've got depth here. We've got a piece that we can move.
4: That's what I wish, Greg, that a team would just go Jimmy Rutherford and say, he's available. We need him. It makes us better. We're doing it right away.
3: Yeah.
4: You know, Jimmy would always get his business done early.
3: Early.
4: You would think that he's so good. Yeah. Some team would say, we got to get this guy. By the way, Duthie, if you had like a standoff with a contract here, the Duthie ticker would look somewhat similar. What do you think is going through the Hellebuyck's mind? Watching that ticker go by cent by cent.
6: Maybe that was the root of this, is that we have a kind of a Joe Buck Aikman thing going.
0: Oh, that's right.
6: I got more term.
0: And you re-upped, and Aikman right. Over here may
4: look
0: not.
4: Look at this.
3: Look at it.
4: That's the Jimmy ticker.
6: Except move the decimal point over about five.
4: No.
6: $6.43, $6.44. It shocked me when I first looked at this, how fast it moves.
4: Yes.
6: And I know these guys are so rich that it probably, even if he loses a million and a half, but that is, when it's just ticking like that, is redonkulous.
0: Yeah. Well, guys, you hear players somewhat anonymously, sometimes on the record, complain about getting fined by the league. Even if it's like $5,000, they're pissed. This guy's throwing away almost $700,000.
3: Yeah.
4: In a 7-game span.
0: Yeah, that quickly.
6: Don't they all, these guys are ludicrously rich, but a lot of them, like, live off their per diems, basically, right? Like, just put everything in the bank. I've heard stories where guys are only living off their per diems.
4: I was fortunate because, I mean, my dad took care of me, like, the way things were handled for me. And there's some guys, like Rod Brindamore used to get pissed at me because I would open his paycheck, without permission and look at how much money he made. And I would be like, holy crap, like you made 300 US every 2 weeks, dude? And he'd be like, why are you opening my paycheck? But I just had direct deposit. So I never saw any of, it was like I was just a young guy living, playing hockey. And it was better because you never saw it. Obviously, if you needed money, you asked for it and it was in your account, but if you got those paychecks delivered to your hands and you're a young dude and you're just going to a bank.
6: Wasn't it just a dangerous game? Just the story that his dad or his agent came to visit him like 6 months into the season and opened his drawer and all the checks were there in cash. He was just living off his per diem.
3: Yeah. Didn't realize that, you should actually cash
6: them once in a while.
0: Yeah, you might want
3: to. I remember traveling the Oilers in 97-98 quickly. Boyd Devereaux did not know how to write a check. He wanted to buy a stereo or something with his first NHL paycheck. And that was back in the day the Oilers traveled commercial. Doug Waite was, on the aisle. I'm pretty sure I was in the middle. And there's Devereaux. He had no clue. He wanted to buy a $800 stereo and couldn't write out the check.
0: Yeah.
3: Sounds like
0: Yeah.
4: Basically. Well, I'll never forget going to a department store, this older lady in North Carolina. Dillard's, it was called. And she had like big purple hair and she was older and she's like, I was buying a mattress. She's like, if you're going to buy this mattress, I need you to fill out these few items.
6: What happened to the other mattress?
4: You don't want to know.
3: Okay.
4: And she's like, what do you do for a living? And I was like, I'm a hockey player. She's like, how much do you make a year? And I go, $3.5 million. She was like, come on. He was like, no way. She was like, this is not where do you play hockey? I'm like, right here in the same city that we're in right now. And she could not, she couldn't figure it out. She couldn't, yeah.
0: Yeah. Why do you have to fill something out to buy a mattress?
4: That's what I said to her. I
0: That's go, another hey, thing. Just like, bring this through yeah, the card. Here's cash. Get the hell out of here. All right, boys. We'll catch you on a panel tonight. I like that, that everyone's come together here.
3: Yeah.
0: I think we hashed a lot out.
9: I think we're
3: wrong ending.
6: I enjoy this fictional sitcom that is Overdrive.
4: Jimmy, what is your take? Like, how does it go for, we were talking about Aikman and Buck. Like, how do you think that ends?
0: That one's
4: That's a
0: not
4: weird
0: good.
4: One, man.
6: It is very strange. I can't imagine, like, don't you think if something happened like that with two of us, you'd talk about it like the very first day and just whatever figure
4: But what
6: it
4: could
6: out.
4: They argue, be arguing about?
0: Well, like, I can tell you what the argument is.
6: She was obviously sore about the fact, or maybe it was one of those deals where maybe they talked about, hey, let's do this together.
4: Right.
6: Right, we're a team, so let's do these deals together. You know, we'll sign 10-year deals or whatever. You don't sign before I do, whatever. Then Buck signs, and it could, I'm just, this is terrible guessing right now because we have no idea, but that's the only thing that would explain something like that to me. Mm-hmm. Like, oh, if I heard, you know, we were going in this together and then you got the, you know, this kind of happened, you got the bigger deal.
3: Shouldn't it be Hayes, you know? I mean, it is Overdrive, and Brian actually
6: Well, I'm just
3: hosts.
6: Trying to, I'm well, trying, I'm trying,
0: don't worry about
6: I'm
0: me,
6: trying to
0: Grace.
6: Bond.
0: Yeah. I'm not hurt. I haven't been hurt in the past. Hurt people, hurt people.
6: Hurt people, hurt people.
3: That's a t-shirt.
6: It's a good lesson for everybody out
0: t-shirt.
6: There.
0: T-shirt. Get that up on a board on Instagram.
6: And it's okay, oh. It's okay. Okay.
4: Hurt people, hurt people I know is for losers so that got okay. cut from every hockey team they ever tried out for.
6: Well, I got mocked.
4: You're a prime example.
6: I was bullied because I had big ears. Like, these ears were basically the same size they are now when I was 4. My head was only this big.
3: But you had them pinned when you were 5.
6: Yeah, I was 6.
0: All right, boys.
6: Surgeries.
0: We're going to leave it at that. James Duffy, Darren Dreger. We'll catch you guys on the panel tonight. Good seeing you guys. Luke coming up in about 15. Overdrive continues up on TSN.
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11: New problem on the 401 West Collectors Pass, Kennedy Road. Collision with two left lanes blocked. It is solid on approach course 401. Solid everywhere like a rock. Gardner eastbound approaching Spadina. Collision there that's blocking the center lane. It is solid from South Kingsway. 427 northbound 409 stall right lane. Fire investigation DVP northbound past Eastern in the right lane, but the Eastern and Queen Street ramps to the north DVP still closed. 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
25: Everybody get your roll on. I know shorty and she doesn't want no so-so. Had a man.
0: All right, Luke Wilson already lurking in the background waiting for the game tonight. What a game. Denver-Seattle, two very good teams. Two desperate teams to an extent as well, right? Because both of them are chasing. Kansas City's undefeated. San Francisco undefeated.
5: Didn't you pick Denver to win the Super Bowl?
0: I did, and I don't love that pick right now through 5 weeks. Bo Nix has not played well. Like, not he. You can't win a Super Bowl playing at the level that Bo Nix is playing at
5: and
0: right now.
5: And he was probably a major factor in your decision-making.
0: I thought
5: he'd take... turning that corner, yes, and becoming like a Josh Allen. And being dialed.
0: Yeah, I wasn't thinking he'd get to Josh Allen, but I thought he could be a top 10 quarterback this year. And with the defense they have, the coaching, I thought, listen, they still can be a playoff team and be and get loud later in the season. But right now, they have not been great. So Luke coming up in the next hour. Leafs Sabres coming up tonight. A bunch of games in the NHL. We'll tee those up. And maybe the Dodgers getting swept this evening. Overdrive continues up on YouTube Live.
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26: Two crashes nowhere near one another, but we can tell you it's busy in both spots and everywhere on the 401 for that matter. West Collectors past Kennedy, this collision, three left lanes blocked and up. Collectors near Dixie, collision with the left lane blocked. Still a crash in the Gardner eastbound approaching Spadina center lane there, and a stalled vehicle stuck on the 427 northbound of the 409 right lane. Tomorrow at Shoppers Drug Mart, open your app, shop, scan, and get 20 times the points or 25 times the points with a PC financial card, conditions and app. From the News Talk 1010 Traffic Center, I'm Dan Dealey.
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0: Hour two, Overdrive, off and running. A little Milli Vanilli to
13: how do we
0: tone.
13: Get Milli Vanilli?
0: I don't know. I mean, we're tied, so I guess it's kind of a shot at me, too. Like, if you guys are pulling the Milli Vanilli as frauds picking losers, what does that mean for
13: we're
0: myself
13: tied.
0: And
13: yeah.
0: Al's
13: yeah.
0: brother, who is somewhere over the Atlantic Ocean right now?
5: I'll tell you what. We mock him, you need him, and you will crumble without him.
0: I'm worried about not having contact with Al's
5: because
0: brother.
5: You do drive the bus, but he gives you info that can kind of put you into a different frame
0: yeah.
5: of mind.
0: Yeah, you're right.
5: And you need it, and you like it.
0: I'm concerned because I think he's on like a 3-week vacation now, Al's brother. I'm pretty sure it's a very lengthy honeymoon.
5: Yeah.
0: So
5: before we get into the picks, the games, I want to show you guys something and get everybody to weigh in because it's something that bugs me. Joe from the Bridge, I want you to put the pick up. And I'm noticing it throughout the league. Do you guys know who these two people are in this picture? That is Sidney Crosby shaking Connor Bedard's hand after the game. And what do you notice about the pick?
0: I know what you're about to say.
13: That one guy's in a suit and one guy's not?
5: I can't understand it. Like, if it's a copycat league, like, does Bedard not shake his hand there and look at Sid the Kid, one of the greatest of all time, and say, this guy respects the NHL enough, he wears a suit every game, why wouldn't I?
14: You sound like Clint Eastwood. Like,
5: oh, come on.
0: Yeah, it is. It's an old man screaming at the clouds take. It's, you're not wrong because we're older than both of them, and I would look at that the same way. But like,
5: you
0: man,
5: think
0: that
5: it's
0: looks
5: cool?
0: Sharp.
5: Like, I just can't. I can never buy into the idea of a guy wearing a ball cap in jeans to an NHL. Don't you?
0: That's
5: look,
0: the NFL, though. The NFL guys are wearing wild stuff.
13: It's a combination. I struggled. Pete was pretty relaxed. With that, Matt Patricia was not as relaxed as you can imagine. I struggled.
5: Well, what would Matt Patricia say? You got to wear something nice.
13: Yeah, yeah, and most guys did. Like you didn't. The one thing about Matt Patricia, you really didn't want to cross Matt Patricia because he would ship you out of town,
0: right?
13: Like, and he did.
0: He would be
13: guys.
0: Spiteful if needed.
13: Yes, but like I did struggle. Even you know, Pete was very like, "Hey, wear something that you guys like are presentable." Like he was pretty loose with it, but it did get to the points where like, you know, I'd put an outfit on. Ish,
5: What kind of stuff would you put on to go to?
13: I was always different, man. Like, the odd time I'd have a suit, the odd time I'd look like Bedard there, I'll be honest with you. And I do, as I got older, I transitioned more to, like, sport coat, suit, nicer stuff. When I was younger, I was an idiot. But what got weird was, like, I was 28. I remember vividly being there. Like, and I'd get there a bit early. And then all of a sudden, it was like, dudes are walking in with a raggedy T-shirt and sweatpants.
5: That's what I'm seeing. And to, like, I get it. Guys want to wear cool stuff. I wear cool stuff, too. But when you go to an NHL hockey game with blue jeans, a grubby T-shirt on, and a ripped jean shirt over it, I'm like, that. I'm sorry. You not look at your coaches behind the bench and they got nice suits on, and you'd be like, how come they? Why are they wearing suits? It's the NHL.
13: I also think it like plays into, and I this is where I know it's an old man take, but I'm on O-Dog's side here. I think it plays into professionalism. Okay, and there's
5: but didn't
13: funny.
5: You get a sense when you wore a nice suit? And I know your style. You got rich guy stuff, and it's cool. And when you put that on, you say, I got a serious job here. Like, this is something serious that I'm going to right
13: now. Sets the tone.
5: When you put a grubby T-shirt on and a ball cap backwards, it's a joke.
13: I agree. I was guilty when I was younger. As I got older, I was better. But I agree. I got to become clean. I was guilty when I was younger. But I agree with you wholeheartedly, and I think it plays into the whole thing. And I'm going to bring this to a Nick Saban thing. Okay? He's got that documentary out right now, and there's a lot of things where it's like, hey, just the little things add up. There's one about running 10-yard sprints, having your hand on the line or behind the line. And it's like, hey, like, this is a professional atmosphere. Okay, you do things the same way, and you're professional. How you are about one thing is how you are about everything.
5: That's it.
13: So I agree with you. Yeah. I agree. If I was running the ship, I would have guys at least a jacket on. If you don't want to put the tie.
5: And I guarantee none of the other Pittsburgh Penguins, and there's some young guys, Kindle and whoever, they don't wear the outfit.
0: Well, and a lot of it is driven by who is setting the tone for the team.
13: Yes.
0: And I would think with Sid rocking a three-piece buttoned up walking around, you're probably thinking to yourself, I better start wearing suits.
5: I don't know who drove the whole movement of the wardrobe.
0: Probably the Leafs.
5: Of course it was.
0: Yeah. I mean, I think Matthews and Nylander, stylish guys. And
1: I don't know. You guys.
0: I don't have a problem.
1: Yeah.
0: I'm not, like, don't say me guys.
1: What's wrong with them expressing themselves, wearing what they want to wear? What if you're not comfortable in a suit?
0: Well, dude, who is comfortable in suits?
13: I am. Time out. This is a hot take. I am comfortable in suits. Okay.
0: You're comfortable.
5: I am very comfortable right now in a suit. I told you, I got this Peter Millard dress shirt. It's gorgeous.
0: That is gorgeous. It is a gorgeous dress shirt.
13: Listen, if you're in the NHL, okay, go to a custom suit guy. Nah. Get your suits made. I can sit in my suits all day.
0: Yeah, I hear you. And here's
5: look
0: the thing,
5: at this.
0: Jonas.
5: This stuff looks good. Like, I don't know about the but like, looks good, looks good.
13: Professional, ready to play ball.
5: Like, give me the grubby ball cap with a dirty pizza-stained T-shirt with jeans. I'm sorry. I'm not buying it. I'm not doing it.
1: Probably like a $10,000 T-shirt, too.
13: I'll tell you what
5: I don't care.
13: I also don't love basketball when it becomes like a fashion show.
5: I don't either.
1: Why?
13: And it's like, I'll tell you why, because for me, we need it, like,
1: you guys.
13: And I go to the NFL, so I never obviously played basketball, but
5: dude,
13: it's like
5: I
13: all
5: ran
13: focus
5: a team,
13: on the
5: Luke,
13: game.
5: Parts.
13: Yes.
5: Jonas, why don't you sit here?
1: Yeah, I want to get up.
5: And we're not on the same page. If I ran a team, I would tell the PR or whoever ran the website or the TikTok, stop taking pictures of the guys coming into the, it's not a fashion show.
13: Keep the main thing the main thing.
5: That's it! What a line! Yeah. Did you hear that? Okay. We got nerds in here saying, hurt people, keep the main thing, the main, that was Duffy. He was like, hurt people, that was his thing. We got a saying that just stole the whole thing of the show.
1: Looks like Ben Kendall.
5: Keep the main thing the main thing. Yes. What a great line.
13: I like that.
5: Oh, do I love
0: that.
5: Well,
0: like Sid is the epitome of professionalism.
5: Thank you.
0: And yeah.
13: Why wouldn't everyone want to emulate that?
1: Because can't you be professional in other ways? Like why is that professional?
0: Well, it looks professional, doesn't it?
1: Why?
0: Because it's a
1: suit.
0: That's
1: such a jaded way of
0: looking
1: at things.
0: But part of that is not, like, you're pleading ignorance, Jonas, but it's not landing. Like you know that,
1: I just don't agree.
0: No, but you can't suggest that wearing a suit is not classier than wearing jeans and a t-shirt.
5: Thank you very much. Like that's all I'm trying to say.
0: I understand that, but separate of this conversation, just in general, like if you went to a wedding and it was like, hey, jeans and t-shirts,
1: that's different.
0: You'd be like,
5: you ever meet,
0: weird.
5: Like, I know a lot of heavy hitters in life. I've never met a heavy hitter in any walk of life. Finance, athletes, own companies that walk in anywhere with a grubby t-shirt and a grubby hat. I don't.
13: Unless they are.
1: That's like CEOs in Silicon Valley every day.
13: Unless they are like
5: Dude, unless they're going to a dive bar.
13: $45 billion, and it's almost the opposite where they like want everyone to know, like, hey, I have so much wealth.
0: Right. But I don't care.
1: Don't you want people to be comfortable or you don't care?
5: Dude.
0: Do you think some of the stuff they're wearing is comfortable? Like,
1: for
0: to get back.
1: Them.
0: Dude,
1: not
0: you
1: for
0: see
1: me.
0: The stuff Russell Westbrook used to wear at times?
1: Yeah.
0: None of that
1: like,
0: was comfortable.
1: I don't know. What's wrong with that, though?
0: I'm not saying that, but the point is, like, that's who you're kind of referencing. Like, he would show up with, like, traffic cones.
1: I remember.
0: And it's like, what is this guy doing?
13: There's nothing. I don't necessarily think there's anything wrong with
5: it. And the traffic cone was his outfit.
0: Yes. Yeah, exactly. It's not wrong. It's not immoral. It's like, you're just, are you a professional or are you not?
13: For me, in, like, this gets a bit weird, but I go, like, Jay Onright show. Okay, imagine like I go to Jay Onright show tonight and show up in like a t-shirt.
5: Corduroy hat and a grubby t-shirt.
13: Yes. It's like, even for me doing the show, I would feel a different way where it's like, hey, we come in live after tonight's game. I'm buttoned up. We've got things rolling. Like, it's a professional atmosphere. You can be laid back. We have some fun, but like.
5: Yeah, it's a professional atmosphere.
13: Correct.
5: And if I was, this is just from an onlooker.
13: Yes.
5: If I was sitting outside of a coffee shop and I saw a sports team walk by and one team was all dialed in suits, I'd be like, those guys are all business. And if I saw the grubby stuff, I'd be like, how serious do those guys take it?
13: What about tracksuits? Team issue tracksuits on the plane.
5: I would take you can do that.
13: Yes, agreed.
5: And you know what? If you got a long road trip and the last game you want to wear the team tracksuits to the game,
13: yes.
5: I would take that over the grubby jeans.
13: Facts. I couldn't be more aligned with that.
1: I think you need to change your team name to Grumpy Old Men. That's it.
0: That's who it is.
1: That's your team name.
0: That's who it is.
1: Sorry.
0: Lemon and Matho. That's who these two
13: great
0: guys
13: tag
0: are.
13: Great tag parts. Speaking of which, you got to give this guy credit. He had to call a century.
0: Did he? Wow.
13: Saved our season.
0: Really? The Packers own the Bears every single
13: saved
0: year.
13: Saved our season.
0: Every single year.
13: In fact,
0: last year now.
13: Of the four of us, no one has.
5: I own you! Didn't Rodgers.
13: Of the four of us, no one has been better at picking this year than O-Dog.
0: Yeah,
13: you gotta give credit where credit's due.
0: Well, I mean, we got a great game tonight.
13: Yeah.
0: Great game. Probably a defensively sound game, I would think. Denver,
13: you would think
0: Seattle
13: so.
0: Tonight.
13: Yeah.
5: Hawks want a response too, no?
13: Yes.
0: But both teams chasing a division too. Like, these are big, like, someone's
13: massive
0: going home,
13: games.
0: What, 3-3 tonight?
13: Yes.
0: And thinking, man, we could be in one here.
13: And the tough part is that both divisions have an undefeated team.
0: Exactly.
13: So like, you start getting early in the year and you're kind of hoping that the other team's going to mess up more than like, if you want to win the division.
5: Speaking of that undefeated team, like, you like are the Niners for real, dude?
13: Yeah.
5: Yeah.
13: They're for real. Very for real. And I think that because of what's happened the last few years with their injuries, people have forgotten, like, oh man, the Niners are unbelievable. But the tough part for me is that, you know, we're finished five games.
1: Everybody's hurt.
13: They're already starting to get all hurt, and they're probably two or three injuries away from being like the same Niners the last year where it's like, hey, we're good, we're well coached, but we're down to our fourth and fifth guys at places. Like,
0: right.
1: Right, Mike Evans is getting hurt every game.
13: Every game.
1: Debo's hurt.
13: And
1: now,
13: like, if Mike Evans ain't playing against Seattle, they don't win.
0: Well, and those are older players.
13: Correct.
0: Right? And McCaffrey, you're always waiting. Like, you're just always going to wait for him. But Purdy's been great.
13: MVP right now.
0: He has to be. Like, full disclosure, he is your MVP as of today.
13: That'd be a wild story.
0: He's not going to win
13: a draft.
0: Though. He's not going to win the MVP.
13: Who's going to win it?
1: Josh Allen.
0: I think Allen can still get there in the end. 100%.
13: Bryce Young?
1: No.
0: He's been
13: lights
0: playing,
13: out.
0: Man. He's been playing ball. Like, he has been looking good.
5: Dude, what's up with that Cam Ward in Tennessee?
0: He stinks.
5: Dude,
0: he's
5: and he's
0: terrible.
5: Not getting into riffs with the media. And
13: it's bad.
0: Good question, what's the MVP, though. Look it up, Doogie, on FanDuel, the odds. Send the odds to me on FanDuel.
13: Tell you what's weird.
5: Remember when, what's his name, the quarterback you just mentioned for the Niners?
0: Purdy.
5: He kind of tailed a little bit right before he signed his contract.
13: Yes.
5: And I'm like, do they really want to dump out the money to this guy? And he turned it right back around.
0: Yes. He's been unreal. He's been great.
13: He's been great. And like, again, I you guys know I love Brock Purdy. I have this network and I've been singing his praises. Yeah. But I will also say, okay, that like, he's in an unbelievable situation. He has a legitimate, one of the best offensive minds in football. He's got a great tight end. He's got a great running back. Now he's got Mike Evans. And he's been great even when those guys are hurt, or Mike Evans obviously first year here. But it's like, that kind of goes to show you where if I'm a GM around the league, okay, putting guys in good situations is just as important sometimes as the ability to throw the ball 60 yards. You know, oh, this guy's got a stronger arm than Purdy. Well, why is Purdy better than him? He's mentally more clued in, and he's got a lot of support around him. That's where, like, I think the league is eventually going to trend to. Instead of trying to, like, metrics on how far and how fast guys can be, like, how well can these guys play football?
0: Yeah. Well, it's amazing that that gets lost.
13: Oh.
0: And the NFL was always, I think, more guilty of it than any other league, just being obsessed with the combine.
13: Yes.
0: And, oh, you can run a 4, you know, whatever it is, a 4:29.40. It's like the guy can't play. He can't read anything. He can't see anything. When the lights are bright, he can't catch anything. There's been countless examples of guys getting drafted where it just makes no sense other than their combine or their measurables. But we have the MVP odds here, courtesy of FanDuel. Josh Allen is still a favorite at plus 210. I think that's reasonable.
13: It's reasonable.
0: I do, because I think he's been very good, and he's a more public name.
13: For sure.
5: Yeah, it's like his name's Josh Allen. The other guy's name is Purdy.
0: It's always going to be a battle. If the tie's going to go likely to Josh Allen. Purdy is second at plus 290, so that is a pretty clear-cut two-pack.
13: And not that far behind.
0: No, right there. Then Mahomes, then Lamar, who, now that he's hurt, I think he's out of that.
13: Yeah, and even Mahomes right now, I mean, the best player on their team has been Kenneth Walker.
0: Right.
13: So, like, that's a bit tough.
0: You just know a running back's not going to win it.
13: Agreed, I mean, but it's like it's kind of takes away from his case, in my opinion.
0: You know what's fascinating to me is, because your boy Matt Stafford in the fourth quarter the other night was perfect.
13: Electric.
0: Like, literally perfect. And in overtime. He was slinging the ball. Like, it was outrageous. He is behind Dak Prescott, Drake May with his start, Joe Burrow, who I think has played himself out too. I know he throws the ball a ton, but I don't see it. Trevor Lawrence. Like, Stafford's not even in the top 8 or 9 in terms
13: QBR is not great. It's been pretty low.
0: He is more than capable.
7: But he's not winning back to back.
13: And here's the
0: If
13: you look at the Rams schedule, I don't know if Doogie can pull this up. The next 5 are
0: Yes, he can.
13: The Doogie next 5 for the Rams schedule are, I think at least 4 of them are not, I don't want to say layups. There's no layups in this league, but it's like pretty soft.
0: Yeah.
13: And you sit there and you go, okay, if Matthew ends up putting, you know, some big numbers, what do we got here?
7: Arizona, Vegas, Chargers, Washington, Arizona.
13: That's their next 5.
0: That should be 5-0.
13: They go 5-0, and now all of a sudden this team, instead of 2-3, is
0: 7-3. He's slinging it.
13: And that number's about to change very drastically.
0: Yeah. But I think Allen and Purdy deserve to be 1-2 right now. And I would lean Allen by the end of the season. But,

0: Big, you're out.
1: I mean, that's the world I grew up in.
0: Yeah, I know. But the NFL is a totally different beast.
2: You want to do
0: contractual stuff.
2: Monday, you want to do you're out? Like, who will we just gas from teams? And
0: I love that idea. I love that idea.
1: It's like, and this is a true story. I'll never forget this, but, and you get messages. I want to say it was like 2015-ish, somewhere in there. And it was actually before the year that Tom beat us in Super Bowl. And I want to say it was that. So 15 was a year he beat us, but the 14 season, Tom had maybe like a bad game or two. Okay. And I had read this article, like someone wrote, like, Tom Brady's past the hump. This guy needs to retire. And I remember thinking, like, if Tom Brady can have two bad weeks and they're talking about getting this guy out of here. Now he eventually
0: what about
1: went on
0: me?
1: To win four more Super Bowls. Exactly. Now, the NFL's too far one way, but, like, I do think there's an accountability level, and it's like, I'm sure Harrison Mevis will have another day in the NFL. Like, he'll make, you know.
0: Really?
1: I do. Like, look at the guy they replaced him with.
2: Why do you hate him so much? Because he's got, like, a little grubby look to him?
0: Yeah. Well, he can't kick, I mean, first and foremost.
1: Right now?
0: Yeah.
1: Like, so at some
0: got
1: point.
0: Got to get a new number, man. I said that to you. You cannot be number 92 and be a kicker.
1: Agreed.
0: In
1: but
0: the
1: it's
0: NFL.
1: Like.
0: You can't.
1: I wondered that with like goalies. If a goalie's just having a brutal month, like,
0: yeah,
1: hey, bud, get out.
0: Well, they'll waive them and send them down, but it's guaranteed contract, so you can't do it. Yeah. You can't.
2: There are ways to make people's life miserable, and you can make people go away. But it's not like it's not as cold as the NFL.
1: Are there ever guys like we call it on the street or in the minors, or like this guy could play right now and be better?
2: They'd be there, dude.
1: Really?
2: There's nobody sniffing around that used to pack groceries at Sobeys that can play in the NHL right now.
1: Yeah. Not even goalies. I knew skaters now.
0: I mean, there'd be guys playing in Europe and stuff. That happens sometimes, right? Goes over to Europe, then he's 25, 26, gets a crack at the NHL, comes back.
2: Although, dude, when I played in the NHL, I'd come back to King City and play in like a men's league game at Christmas time. You look at a guy and you're like, guy's a plumber or something, a regular, and you're like, that guy can play in the NHL, man. Everyone in Canada can play hockey.
0: Yeah, more
2: like, you go to a pickup game, you're like, that dude can play.
1: Yeah. That's what I always wondered.
0: Yeah, but not to the extent where, like, someone's going to sign them and then bring them in.
1: Yeah, again, it's not positional guys, but like kickers, it would not be uncommon to, like, okay, there's a Tuesday workout for kickers, and we'd have six guys in there. And it's like, how do you judge a kicker? Like a field goal guy, not a punter.
2: You don't think there's a 38-year-old guy that's playing senior hockey in Canada somewhere that can play in the NHL?
0: No, not 38. I think there might be a 24-year-old who played.
3: How old was Kurt Warner when he was packing groceries and then he came back? Was he in his 30s? Do you remember this?
1: Yeah, of course. I know. Sorry. I don't know
0: how
1: old
0: he
1: was.
0: He must have been in his 20s because he played for a while.
2: He was probably 27 or something.
1: Yeah, this was a bit situational. With the Super Bowl we lost, Chris Matthews, I think, had a $110 receiving. We got him out of Foot Locker in the middle of the year.
0: That's right.
1: Now, it was a little bit situational.
2: But how did you find him?
1: So it's like very strange. Like, there's no minor leagues for us. That's also part of the problem. But on Tuesdays, sometimes Mondays, depending on your team, it would be funny because you'd peek in, like, and we'd all do it. Like, who are they working out? And they just work out positions. So it might be like this Tuesday, they're bringing in seven tight ends. And they'd sit there, and like all the coaches would run in there, and it'd be a 20-minute workout. And generally speaking, we'd have our GA who could throw, be the guy throwing the football, and it'd be like, all right, we're going to run you guys on 10 routes. So it'd been to the point where it's like they have this massive list of guys that aren't on teams, and agents might call like, hey, fly him in, give him a workout, he's this. And
2: no, dude, but I just want to know how you found the guy from Foot Locker.
1: Because he had been like he ended up going to the CFL for a little bit. He had been like, he just wasn't like some random, I think.
0: He had been working out. They had
1: you would
0: a whole
1: assume. Like
2: he didn't, college Carol ball. Wasn't buying a pair of shoes and he's like,
1: no, no.
0: And Kurt Warner was like 23 years old.
3: He was that young?
0: So I think
3: that's not the same.
0: They may have.
3: What
0: like,
3: about Phil Rivers last year? Was it last year or the year before?
0: Oh, yeah. That when
3: he was like 3 years out of the league.
2: He was a grandpa.
0: Yeah. Yeah, he was literally a grandfather when the Colts brought him back.
1: Yeah.
0: That was after Danny Dimes went down. Was that last year?
2: Yes.
0: That felt like a long time ago. Right. It was last year.
1: It is. Like, the NFL is so nuts. Last one, I remember there was a guy wearing all Seahawk gear in a Joey's in Bellevue. And I was a bit of a veteran on the team, and I went up to him. We were in camp, and I'm like, hey, dude, like, I'm not even trying to be a hater, but, like, it's pretty taboo to be, like, head-to-toe Seahawks gear, you know, in public when you're on the team. He looked at me and said, Luke, I'm going to be selling used cars in a week, big dog.
0: This is
1: the last hurrah.
0: Good for him.
2: That's like Slapshot line. He's like, Chrysler plant, here I come, man.
1: That's dude. I was like,

0: That's fair, bud. Like,
1: live in the moment.
0: Yeah, have a good week.
1: Live in the moment. Well, there's still, like, every couple of weeks a report comes out that Tom Brady's going to return.
0: Yeah. Right?
1: That he's going to come out of the booth. Come and on. Still, I'm telling you, it's still out there. There's people like, I think he's going to do it before he's 50 or when he's 50, he's going to play.
0: I think he'll, if something went down, it would not surprise me.
2: He owns a team. How can he play?
0: How can he be a
3: box guy?
0: Yeah. Like, even
2: playing
0: from
2: is different.
0: This is a bit of a strange one, and it's completely, like, different worlds. But, like, I'm on these production calls with CFL.
3: Dude,
0: and, like,
3: let me just give you a tip right now. Never go on those calls.
0: It's I'll tell you.
1: Professional tip. Don't go on those.
3: Dude, you start... Yeah. Those calls, they're not for us.
0: Yeah.
3: They're for smarter people.
0: Yeah.
3: You even know what the hell people are talking about? Because that's why I stopped doing them. Well, I don't know what people are talking
0: about. I end up driving the bus down pretty heavy where I'm like, and I kind of ask for game plan. And a lot of the veteran guys will give it to me because they know I'm like going to run and like, not like anything that would even be used to their disadvantage, but they're like, this is what we're going to try and do this week. But what got weird, funny, is like I have tomorrow I'm calling Ottawa, Toronto in Ottawa. But I'm like, what do I ask these guys? And like,
1: why you stink?
3: Oh, I thought you were talking about like a production call with your bosses and stuff.
0: No. I'm like, we always do like coach, player. No.
1: Like, what is Ryan Dinwiddie saying?
0: We didn't have him on this week.
1: He can't.
0: What am I going to ask him?
1: I know.
3: What's he going to say?
0: Yeah. So like,
3: is he in trouble after 1 year?
0: I don't think so because we talked about this, but they benched their second guy, McLeod Bethel Thompson. They're playing Bryson Barnes this week. So I'm like, if he's already on to evaluation mode for next year, like generally speaking, if you're not going to be there next year, you don't evaluate for next year.
1: Right.
0: So
1: they paid him a lot. They're still paying their old coach too.
0: Yeah. I think he said,
1: do you think they might Willie Beeman, Chad Kelly? Do you think it could be Willie Beeman situation where he loves Chad Kelly? Dinwiddie loves Chad Kelly.
0: I think that there's a world where Chad ends in Ottawa next year. Yes.
1: Yeah. I wouldn't be shocked.
3: Why is he a free agent?
0: I think so.
1: Yeah, I believe so. And he's looking for big money, naturally. I mean,
0: yeah.
1: But I wouldn't be shocked if Dinwiddie, that was his plan.
0: Yeah.
1: Find a way to get him there.
0: That'd be a wild twist right there.
1: Yeah. But, yeah, I think they're going to go on. I think they're going to go winless.
0: I do, too.
1: Like, they get smoked every single week.
0: I mean, it's bad.
1: It's horrendous.
0: But I'll tell you what's kind of fun is, like, theoretically, if they lose the next two, they're the worst football team in the history of the world.
1: The history of the world.
0: Yeah.
1: Worse than the Lions and the Browns.
0: Agreed.
1: Yeah, you're the worst of all time.
0: Of all time.
1: 0-18. Do you know how hard that is?
0: Like, in that league, too, I would say it's harder to lose every game in the CFL than it is the NFL.
3: Sure it is.
1: Yeah.
0: You know?
3: How do you not bluff a win? Like, some other team just plays like...
1: They've
0: had close games. They've had a few. I'll tell you the tough one. This was like the heartbreaker a few weeks back. So I'm watching. I'm not calling this game. I was like, you got to be kidding me. I'm like, they're going to beat Calgary. Like, McLeod Bethel Thompson's in here. I think he threw for over 400. He's, you know, coming off the streets wherever he was living. He's an older guy. Just hum the ball. I'm watching. I'm like, they're going to do it. They're going to do it. And they get up. I believe they're up two. Calgary gets the ball back hardly any time. Defensively, it's an absolute joke in Ottawa. I've never seen like it from a schematic standpoint. They get cooked, and I'm like, oh, I still think they're going to do it. And Calgary's kicker walks up and nails a 62-yarder with no time left on the clock.
1: Sickening.
0: Yeah, that was tough for them.
1: Like, sickening stuff. Like, just find a win. Like, it's not going to be this week, I don't think.
0: Now, here's my thing, though. I think this week they might have a shot. Okay, we've never seen this Bryson Barnes guy, but I'm not sure.
3: You got to explain how they have a shot from I told you my boy Richard Lennox.
0: Yeah.
3: He loves when you get into the technical. Give us a breakdown of what they could do technically to get a dub.
1: They're getting pumped the last
0: nothing.
1: Few weeks.
0: Defensively, they have no hope. Offensively, this Barnes dude is supposed to be a runner. We haven't seen him, so I can't get too technical. But here's my but. Right now, all the media reports are saying that Toronto is starting their starters, and I do believe that their starters will be in. But it would not surprise me.
3: Or they're not in for long.
0: If they're, or at least the second half, like Toronto can't.
1: They're not playing for anything.
0: They can't get the one seed in their division. They're locked in.
3: Why the hell are they playing
0: their
3: starters?
0: I think because they got to clean some stuff up. And like also.
3: You're going to do that against the worst team in the league when everyone's
1: They don't want to be embarrassed either.
0: I'm with you. I also think that there's a world where they bench him next week. I don't know if you want to take two full weeks off of playing going into the playoffs.
1: No, you do not want to be the team that loses to Ottawa right now.
0: Correct. My guess would be we see the Toronto starters for a half to three quarters this week and probably one quarter of the following.
1: You guys want to guess what their point differential is right now.
0: Iconic. This will be
1: the Ottawa Red Blacks.
0: 16 games?
1: They have played 16 games. What do you think their point differential is? Obviously, it's a negative.
3: Obviously. I couldn't even guess.
0: I'm going to go 112.
1: 112.
0: On the dot?
1: No. I'm just locking you in. I'm locking you on 112. Jonas?
4: 136.
3: 90?
0: 10 points a game would be 160.
1: Minus 224.
4: Oh. Oh, wow.
1: They have a minus 224 point differential. Do you know how hard that is?
3: They need to send some scouts to the Foot Locker.
1: Dude, they need a Foot Locker stop.
0: The one that gets lost in it all is...
1: That is insane. 224 points in the hole.
0: I've had a call in like six of their games this year.
1: Oh, my God.
0: The weird one is that they fired their D coordinator, Will Fields, early. And Will Fields, in my opinion, is pretty good. I have always liked him as a DC in that league.
1: He's so happy he's not there right now.
0: Well, what's weird is that, like, generally when you fire a DC, you, like, think that things are going to get better. And you bump their special teams coach over, Jeff Reinbold. And it, like, there are points where I'll watch them. I'm like, these guys, it's not that they're... I mean, I don't think they're super talented, but they also don't know what they're doing.
1: Right.
0: Which at the professional level is really, really
1: pretty
0: tough.
1: Troubling. Yeah, they
0: that's
1: are.
0: That's like to minus, what'd you say,
1: minus 224. Dead last in points for 375.
0: Yeah.
1: Dead last in points against 599. So they're dead last in, obviously, if you're 0-16, you're on the verge
0: can't
1: of
0: run the ball.
1: Team of all
0: can't
1: time.
0: Protect the quarterback.
1: Yeah, they stink. They're terrible. All right, what's your pick tonight? Seattle minus 2.5 at
0: Hearts.
1: Denver.
0: You got to, from now on, if I make a pick, you got to put your stamp on it because no one's hotter than you, but I think we got to go with Seattle. They're minus 2.5, so we need a field goal. I know they're on the road. I know
3: they're
0: short
3: I don't
0: even
3: have to think about it. It's Hawks.
0: Okay.
3: It's
1: yeah.
3: Hawks.
0: He Locked says in. It wrong.
1: Okay. I'm hopeful this is the Bo Nix. This is going to come down to which quarterback plays better tonight.
0: Yeah.
1: Both defenses are going to be good. Short week, both well coached. I think it's a close game. Who's going to make a play in the fourth quarter tonight?
3: Just
1: Can
3: Seattle?
1: Bo Nix do it?
0: No, it's in Denver.
1: I'm getting plus points Denver at
0: you
1: home.
0: Are
1: which
0: two
1: has,
0: and a half.
1: You guys have bet against them multiple
0: I agree.
1: Times. Plus
0: I agree.
1: Points at home. You have stung yourself twice already this
3: year. We're going back to the well one more time.
0: I agree. Okay. And here's my thing. Mike McDonald or the gong show right now that is Davis Webb and Sean Payton. They don't even just call him plays up
1: well,
0: there.
1: And Webb's like, yeah, I wish I was still. And Payton's like, he'll be a head coach. So, no, he won't.
0: Yeah, you just jammed him.
1: You just completely jammed him up 4 weeks into his season. Done. All right, boys. Well, there you go. You guys are laying it down. I like it. Laying the points. Seattle on the road tonight. Jonas, how do you feel about that?
4: I'm worried about a short week, so I don't know.
1: So would I. Short week at home.
0: Denver gets us tonight?
1: With a staunch defense?
4: I don't know.
1: Yeah, Denver tonight.
0: Hey, hashtag
3: I want to thank the Twitter follower that said, you and Luke look classy, professionalism.
1: You know what? I never wear, like, light stuff on TV.
4: You look great.
1: Yeah. Thank you, Jonas.
3: Like, you should have mentioned that you and Luke, like, look like professionals and the other two guys don't.
1: Well,
3: like I can't believe you let that slide.
1: Yeah, this is for the record. This is a Peter Millar crew neck sweater, as nice as it gets.
3: It is,
1: but
3: we're talking suits for athletes.
1: Yeah,
3: going
1: for suits, you guys
3: stadiums.
1: Look good. Yeah, you look good for suits.
0: You said you don't wear light on TV.
1: I generally never do. Dark on dark is always the play.
3: Or yeah, dark suit.
1: Yeah,
0: I wore this real quick, man. I wore like a burgundy suit the other day, almost like a plum. And I was like, man, I really like this suit. I like it a lot. I was watching it. Later on a strange TV, and it looked black.
1: It doesn't pop.
0: And
1: well,
0: I'm
1: that's
0: like,
1: another thing. It doesn't.
0: What on earth? That's not even close to the suit I was wearing.
1: I know.
0: Now I saw it on my phone, and it looked normal colored.
3: Dude, you got to go with Keith Jones. You know who Keith Jones is?
0: No.
3: He's the president of the Philadelphia Flyers. He worked here for a long time.
0: Yeah.
3: He had a grubby cupboard down near the makeup room with one black jacket, and that's
0: that was
3: all he wore. Different tie every time.
0: Really?
3: It's an easy way to go.
1: It really is.
0: Yeah.
1: All right, buddy.
0: I'll take that up.
1: All right. Enjoy the game tonight.
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6: Things have escalated pretty quick on the 401, and quick is something you won't do on the 401. West Collectors Pass Kennedy collision still blocking three left lanes, and further westbound, Collectors at Dixie crash left lane blocked. Then eastbound near the 407 in Mississauga, crash is blocking the right lane. And then way down the road, East Express near Brimley stall right lane. That East Express Morningside stall right lane block. 427 North Express to Collector transfer Dundas collision right lane, and a stall stuck in the 409 eastbound near Kipling center lane blocked. 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From the News Talk 1010 Traffic Center, I'm Dan Dealey.
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30: Don't sweat the technique.
1: All right, best bets coming up later in the hour. Leafs Sabres tonight. Leafs favored on FanDuel. I think it's reasonable, Jonas.
0: Right? Home game?
1: Home game. Now coming off a trip.
0: Yeah, that's the only dicey thing.
1: But you got Bob playing tonight, who's been good. Very good lately. Was really good on that trip.
0: I have a question about that.
1: Yeah.
0: So I agree with you. He's also still giving up three in every game, and I think four in the first. How do you... I don't know.
1: Well, he's got a save percentage of 907 right now,
0: yeah,
1: which is well above league average.
2: I think tonight is a perfect night. He didn't play in Utah. It is for like a vintage Bob performance where it's like, you guys are a little tired. I got you tonight. What a perfect night for Bobrovsky to say, this one's on me. Obviously, you don't want to throw him under the bus, but
0: yeah, I don't think
2: it would be a perfect opportunity.
0: I don't think they would be happy with that because of how they played in Utah. And here's another question for you guys. When does it stop being early? Like 10 games? Like, do we say, because like a lot of their defensive stuff right now is not very good. And obviously they had a tough trip, tough opponents.
2: I don't think the defensive stuff, just to, before you
0: yeah, go
2: get
0: ahead.
2: To the full question, it's not going anywhere.
0: You think it's just like a season long?
2: They're not good enough defensively. It's not, we talked about this a couple of weeks ago. You're not going to get it. Like there's not a line at, there's not anything at the end of the tunnel.
1: Okay.
2: What am I supposed
1: to say? A light at the end of the tunnel?
2: Where these guys are drastically going to improve. And you're like, that's the finished product. I don't know if it's there. It's just, that's what that decor is. Do you not agree? Or?
1: Yeah, but what is the difference between team defense and a decor as well?
0: Well, that's a tricky thing. Like, part of what they did in the offseason is, like, we're going to get all these good defensive forwards, and that's going to help offset some of the issues that they had last year. They also signed Darren Radish, but you're probably right. Like, it probably just is going to, like, their defense is old. Like, we knew that coming into the year. Like, yeah. Where is the upside coming from?
2: I guess what I was looking to say, and I completely butchered it, I don't know if you can coach that up. Where it's like, do this and do that, X's and O's, and it's going to be like, wow, this decor is way better. I don't know if that's there.
0: The other thing is, like, in their top two lines, like, there's really only one really good defender. Like, obviously tonight, like, Paul's playing in the top six, but Matthews is really, like, their only elite defensive forward up top.
1: Yeah.
0: I don't know. That was the whole idea, is like they're going to be better defensively. They're going to have better goaltending. Their goaltending has not actually been better.
1: Now, they haven't been giving up the amount of shots they did last
0: year. No, time. But like the quality of chances is not great right now.
1: Yeah. Yeah.
0: I don't know, but my question. Like, when it's early. Like, they had a million new players.
1: Mm-hmm.
0: We figured it would be hard, but he might be right. Like, it just might be a season-long thing where they just don't have the talent.
1: Possibly.
0: But then if that's the case, like, are they making the playoffs? Like,
2: I don't know. And we said yesterday, they're not a Nikitian away from being
0: that's a
2: solid.
0: Great point. That's like, a really good
2: it's
0: point.
2: It's not like, oh, go get Nikitian. I think it's stupid if you give up Easton Cowan. It's to what? To partially repair the decor or add to it? It doesn't make sense.
0: Are they like a Werenski away from like being like a playoff team?
1: That would be a very significant piece.
2: Werenski on any team, it totally changes their. You're putting that guy
0: because
2: on the
0: I
2: ice
0: wonder when that situation
2: tonight.
0: Is just going to blow up again.
1: Well, I mean,
0: they're not playing well. The coach just called out the team, like. But I don't know.
1: But
0: they don't have the pieces now to make that
1: thing.
0: Trade.
1: Nyes was going to be involved in that trade. You would think if it was going to materialize,
0: right?
1: And that's no longer available.
0: Ironically, went to Columbus.
1: Yeah, went to Columbus. But I think Jim Hiller, he has to have a responsibility in making this at least a middle-of-the-pack defensive team. I don't think that's asking too much of a coach. You know, regardless, how many times do we – look at Rick Tocchet last year. That Philly team was not a playoff team on paper. Not even close. How many times has John Tortorella got teams where you looked at them and said, that's not a good team. Wow, they're really blocking shots and buying in and defending well, and they're better than the sum of the parts.
2: I think Mike
1: that's
2: Babcock
1: on Jim
2: in
1: Hiller.
2: Detroit the last couple of years got that team into the playoffs,
1: yeah.
2: And they didn't really have
1: exactly. So I think we're bypass, like Jim Hiller isn't looked upon that way because he's Jim Hiller and they didn't bring in. If Bruce Cassidy was here, you'd say, well, they better be a good defensive team.
0: They probably.
1: So why isn't it the same thing being applied to Jim Hiller? Why isn't it his responsibility to make sure they defend better?
0: We talked in the summer, and like the one thing you could point to into why were they hiring Jim Hiller? Like, besides he knew some of the players, was like, for this very brief window when he was coaching the Kings, they were very good defensively.
2: They played a 1-3-1.
0: Right. And so that was like, that was the context that probably had to be added. So are they going to do that here? Probably not. So
1: no, they're not playing a 1-3-1 with this team. But he still has a responsibility to coach up the team.
0: Of course, it's his job.
1: Yes, exactly.
2: 1-3-1 doesn't make sense.
1: Why?
2: Where's the one? Like one forechecks and three guys sit back?
1: Yeah, that's what they were effectively. They were putting three guys in the neutral zone and then a defenseman behind. Like they were playing like a neutral zone trap.
2: Oh, they didn't even forecheck.
1: They put one guy in, and I don't even know if he did forecheck. He may have stopped the hash marks. Mm-hmm. I'm not sure if he went all the way in. But, yeah, I think they've got a scenario here where you ask the question, when is it too early or when do you get to a point where you move past that? I don't think we've hit that point.
0: No,
1: I also don't think a bell rings where you say, okay, we know who you are. Like, look at Buffalo. This time last year, they were terrible. And they were terrible for another, like, 2 months.
0: Yeah, and then they went on a heater of heaters.
1: I know.
0: You can't count on that.
1: So, and I'm not counting on that. I'm not saying the Leafs are going to be the best team over a 50-game span. But I do think there are ebbs and flows to a season. There has been a lot of turnover. And I think what you said about the forwards contributing more, that can still be expected.
0: Yeah.
1: Right? Like we talked about yesterday.
0: Well, don't turn the puck over 50 times.
1: Exactly. You know, and like Morgan Riley, Ekman Larson, Jake McCabe, those guys are kind of what they're going to be. They're going to have some 10-game runs where they're better, 10 games where they're worse, but they're effectively, it's baked in who they are and what they're going to
0: be. But it's like if you're Hiller and you're trying to put together the pairs, it's like, what do I do? Like, how do I, you know what I mean? It's like, okay, well, I'll play Radish with McCabe, and then what do I do?
1: Yeah, that's the problem. Like, you have Troy Stetcher is going to play and
0: in
1: play
0: like
1: a fair amount of minutes.
0: Top four? Like,
1: yeah. If Tanev's out, that's...
0: Like, you can't. Yeah.
1: That's what's going to happen. That's why the injury to Tanev is so significant. Like, you can't replace it. Even if he wasn't playing the greatest, he was still a guy that you had belief could get to a point where he was reliable. And he could play 20 minutes.
0: Do you think they make a trade before December?
1: For what? Like, I could say
0: like
1: yes.
0: Just for someone who's maybe a little better than they have.
1: Possibly, sure. But that's
2: I would say 100%.
1: They're not getting a high-impact player.
2: I'm not confident that Tanev's coming back.
0: Right, and even if he comes back, like, do you remember what happened? Like, you remember what happened last year. He came back. I think he got hurt in his third game back. And the other time he got
1: never
0: back.
1: Never played again.
0: He got hurt in his first game back. Like, it's just, I don't know.
2: I'll tell you, I don't know if you're on board with it. Moving Easton Cowan does not make sense.
0: So he's in your untouchable bucket?
2: Well, it's just...
0: No, you're right.
2: When
0: like,
2: does
0: I
2: it
0: get
2: go
0: it.
2: Too far? Nobody knows what's going to happen to this organization in 2 years. You at least want to have Gavin McKenna and Easton Cowan around to build. And there should have been
0: players.
2: Fraser Minton here, too.
0: Yeah. Like, right, there's two young players on
2: this. Enough with tossing away these draft picks. Like, it's for what?
0: But then, like, you're fighting yourself, right? You're trying to be good enough to make the playoffs and maybe win and keep your captain. Or what?
2: Well, it goes back to the original point, Jonas, when we talked about the original interview process. And if Keith Pelley sat down and John Chyka walked in there and said, I can turn this into a Stanley Cup contender, I'd say, get the hell out of my office, because that's not true. You know what I mean?
0: Yeah, sure.
2: Not true.
1: I think
2: I could buy into the idea I could maybe get these guys back into the playoffs.
1: Mm-hmm. Yeah,
2: but if you're going to start selling the farm and first-round picks and Easton, it doesn't make sense to me. Isn't enough enough?
1: I would think any GM that interviews for a job says, I can win you a Stanley Cup.
2: I don't think so.
1: Yes, you have to say that. You have to.
2: Dude,
1: what owner's going to hire
2: any
1: a guy?
2: Brains and you know what you have.
1: I'm not saying right now, because anyone that gets the job thinks they're going to be the GM for the next 10 years. You can't go into any job interview and say, hey, give me 10 years. I'm not going to win anything in 10 years, but I'm the right guy for you. They all have to say it. Whoever takes over... Sean Horkov had to walk in Detroit and say, I'm telling you, I'm going to find a way to make this work. You have
0: do you think
1: to fake it to make it.
0: This year or
1: no,
0: in the next few years?
1: I doubt it. I would guess, obviously we don't know.
0: I would say it's more like second year, like maybe by
1: but
0: then.
1: I think you also got to remember that there's two people in the room. What was the messaging from Pelley and company? Because if it was,
0: right,
1: hey, you
0: got to
1: make the playoffs,
0: yeah.
1: then there's your bar set for how you're going to answer the interview. Right? You can't go in there and say, what are you, nuts? You're not making the playoffs. Then you're not getting the job.
0: Yeah.
1: Like, if the owner has determined you are here to help me get to the playoffs, you better tell him and explain to him and convince him you're the right guy, yes, to get them to the playoffs.
2: I could never do the job properly. If you've got, like, people always talk about you got to manage up and deal with the owner. If you got a dummy owner that doesn't know what he has and is not realistic, it's impossible to do the job properly.
1: They can make the playoffs this year.
0: Sure.
1: Like, let's not pretend like they're the worst team in the league.
2: They're not. They can totally make the playoffs.
1: Of course they can make the playoffs. So that's probably the objective. So John Chyka, if he meets it, he did a great job.
2: Well, that's what I'm trying to tell you. He probably went into the office and said, I can maybe get this team into the playoffs.
1: Sure.
2: But I don't think he went in there and said, let's fire off a cup in the next 2 years with Austin Matthews.
1: Probably couldn't have
2: been what he said.
1: Probably not. But at some point, if you're going to get the job, you have to convince ownership you're going to win a Stanley Cup. What's the point of hiring a guy? You can't get a guy to come in and say, dude, there's no chance. Like, you got to understand something, Keith Pelley. I'll be here for 20 years. I'm not winning a Stanley Cup. You can't say that. So you can take it in waves. And if he was smart, which I believe he is, I'm sure he said, listen, I think I can get this team back into the playoffs. This team has been vastly mismanaged, which it has, clearly. Like, he's taken over from a previous group that drove this team into the ground in a lot of ways and made a lot of mistakes. So it wasn't that easy, probably, for him to look better than the previous administration. But if beyond the next 2 years you don't have a plan for winning a Stanley Cup, what the hell are we talking about here? Like, the worst team in the league, Vancouver's got to have a plan to win a Stanley Cup. May not be in the next 2 or 3 years, but it can't be more than 5 or 6 years.
2: Yeah.
1: Can't live in a world where you say, hey, you got to give me a decade to maybe win a cup here.
2: The guy from the Houston Rockets did. He's like, I need 9 years here.
1: Right. After the Harden deal, he's like, what do you want out of me? You got to give me a decade. So I would guess Chyka went in there and said, I think I can build a competitive team, a winning team in the next 2 years. And then beyond that, I'm going to draft and develop and be shrewd. And I'm going to build a team that can win a Stanley Cup between years 3 and 5. Now, things may change. They're out of his control between now and then. Injuries, Matthews, you know, who knows?
0: Age of the team.
1: Yeah, but that's his responsibility. You give a GM 3 or 4 years, he's got to clean up the age of the team. It can't be 4 years from now, be like, wow, the team's old. What do you want out of me? Like, that's on John to change that. That's his job.
0: What do you think their Stanley Cup projection odds are today, right now, in the Athletic?
1: To win the Stanley Cup this year?
0: Correct.
1: 1%.
0: You said 8?
2: Yeah.
1: 1%, 2%.
0: 2%.
1: Yeah, 2%.
0: 8% is pretty good. I think the best team is...
1: Yeah, how much?
0: 13%. Guess who that team is?
1: Carolina?
0: No, they're number 2. Looks like Avalanche and Lightning.
1: Based on what?
0: At 13%.
1: I mean, good teams, but like Tampa hasn't won a playoff series in a long time. Good team, but good still. Team. Anyway. But there you go. Like, the best of the best, 10%, 12%,
0: but then isn't this just spinning your wheels? Or is it, like, what is the point?
1: Well, then the alternative is...
0: It's like, goes back to that whole summer conversation we had a million times. Should they rebuild? Should they retool?
1: But that's not happening. That ship has sailed.
0: Right.
1: They're not doing it. So now you can't just put your feet up and say we're going to hope. You got to keep plugging along. Like, they drafted a lot of players last year.
0: I think by next year they should be in a position where they're at least, like, in the outer conversation. And if they're not,
2: how's that going to happen next year?
0: I don't know. Well, I don't know. That's the job.
1: That's the job.
2: You don't say, oh, next year we'll be in the conversation, and I don't know how, and you're like, I don't know.
1: You're right, though. But for perspective, if Vegas was in this situation, they wouldn't just sit there. They'd be like, all right, give me 18 months. I'm going to change a lot of things.
0: Sure.
1: And John Chyka has done that.
0: Changed everything.
1: Almost everything except for what we're talking about right now. Riley's still here, Ekman, Larson, McCabe, they're relying on Tanev.
0: You know, that's like, if you look back now, it's like they probably needed to make one more move, and they tried. Like, they tried to trade for Werenski, and they couldn't.
1: Yeah, I think they're well aware of that. All right, Leafs Sabres tonight on TSN.
2: Eye of the Tiger tomorrow.
1: Bring your A game.
2: 13. You can have them.
1: I don't want them.
2: You're taking them.
1: Okay.
2: Screw it.
1: Okay, we'll see. All right, there's the O-Dog, Jeff O'Neill on the panel tonight. Jonas, you and I with our best bets coming up, teeing up the Thursday nighter. Maybe the Dodgers going home tonight, and Leafs Sabres as well. Overdrive continues up on TSN.
3: Time now for TSN 1050 Time Saver Traffic. Two big crashes on the 401 West Collectors past Kennedy, three left lanes, eastbound 401 past the 407, three right lanes, and everything in between still pretty slow on the 401. We have a collision as well on the 427 northbound express to Collector Transfer at Dundas, blocking the right lane, and a stalled vehicle just the left lane getting by on the 409 eastbound at Kipling. The fire investigation continues. DVP northbound past Eastern, the right lane is blocked. We're actually moving pretty well there. 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
0: I like it.
1: I guess go down with the ship, right? Like, that's what he did when you won two World Series. I think...
0: You think it's over?
1: I think Milwaukee wins tonight. That's my best bet. Milwaukee tonight. I'm leaning under in the Leaf game. Sleepier kind of game. And I guess I would lean Seattle. The injuries concern me a little bit in Denver. Their secondary in particular really banged up. That's my parlay tonight. But yeah, I got Dodgers going out tonight. They just, like you said, they can't hit.
0: Yeah.
1: They can't hit. And Milwaukee is clutch right now, and Milwaukee's feeling it.
0: Not going to be good for the owners in the lockout talk to have Milwaukee playing like Cleveland. Tampa.
1: Cleveland won this afternoon. They're up 2-1 in their series.
0: Yeah, that's good. Yeah. I'm glad for that.
1: We can't have these big markets doing everything. Cleveland, Milwaukee. Two teams in the Midwest. Like both cities under a million.
2: Yeah.
1: Best bets powered by FanDuel. Must be 19 plus, physically located in Ontario. All right, Jonas. Good seeing you.
0: Good seeing you. I think Marchenko.
1: You think he rolls tonight? Marchenko rolls tonight. That's my prediction. I love it. Thanks to everyone behind the scenes for helping out. We appreciate it. Everyone for tuning in today. 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Streaming soon up on Crave. We're out of here. Enjoy your evenings. Enjoy the games tonight. We're back tomorrow at 4 p.m. We'll chat then.
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10: The 401 eastbound pass, the 407 crash blocking three right lanes. Big delays right now on approach. And the other side westbound Collector's Pass Kennedy, that collision now just blocking the left lane, still causing some big delays in both directions on the 401. Expect plenty of slowdowns. Gardner, QBW, 404 DVP still busy. The DVP northbound pass to Eastern Fire Investigation still blocks the right lane with Eastern Avenue and Queen Street ramps to the north DVP closed. 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
1: 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Brian Hayes, the O-Dog, Jeff O'Neill, Jonas Siegel from The Athletic in here. How are we doing this afternoon?
0: So, I'm a curious person, right?
1: Ooh. Very curious.
0: I have a question.
1: Okay.
0: It's for Jeff.
1: Love it.
0: Are you speakerphone guy? Like all the time?
2: Dude, this guy put me on to people that turn their speakers in public. And it's my biggest pet peeve now.
0: Okay, good.
1: Because he was doing it before the show.
0: Yeah,
1: but this
0: it was
1: a private
0: contextual.
1: Setting.
0: It was contextual.
2: Oh, so you're accusing me of being...
0: I'm wondering. That's right. Because I didn't think you were, but like I've been in stores and people are walking around like on speakerphone. I'm like, what are you doing?
2: There's ignorant. Nothing worse. In a quiet space, like doctor's office, airport, like waiting at the gate. I say to people all the time, nobody wants to hear your conversation.
1: Yeah. Yes. It's so ignorant. At the grocery store... The most infractions.
0: Yes.
1: People just walking around, talking to people.
0: Have you seen the people who FaceTime while they're walking down the street, too?
1: I'm not sure I've witnessed
0: this
1: that type of
0: behavior.
1: This
0: happens in Toronto all the time, and I don't get it. Like, who wants to look?
1: No kidding.
0: You know what I mean?
1: Yeah. No kidding. And, you know, I guess if you have headphones on and you're going to do that, then go for it.
2: No, I agree with him. People like the loud FaceTime and... It's just people do whatever. And if the thing that's wrong with people nowadays, if you say, hey, you know, it's kind of ignorant to be doing that, they're like, are you threatening? Like, the people are nuts, man.
1: It's a weird society right now.
2: I got a bigger pet peeve, though, than that one.
1: Well, it's the reason you were doing the speakerphone, we called our friend Lawrence, and Lawrence was immediately on it, right? Helping us.
2: Yeah, the CEO of
1: Golf Canada. I mean, he's got higher priorities than to deal with us. But you did do the speakerphone, which you're claiming was ignorant at the time. But
2: the
1: I'm
2: reason
1: gonna say
2: I did it, Jonas,
1: defensive.
2: Is because, well, I'm not even going to get into the ignorant claims that this person is making and the reason why we had to make that phone call. But, by the way, you said I was ignoring you. I was thinking about some of the conversations you guys were having. They were so stupid, and I'm so glad I didn't partake.
1: Yeah.
2: I was walking back to my cart one time, and you said... Yeah, you know, in this weather, my back. And then Doyler was like, yeah, you know, I grabbed a snack the other day for my kid. I blew out my back. You ever have? And then you were like, yeah, that happened to me. And I was like, this is the biggest loser conversation. Why would I ever partake in that?
1: I wish we had tape of it because it was the most meaningless, stupid conversation
2: ever. And
1: he
2: was like, you didn't want to talk about anything. And that's what was going on. You ever like grab a snack for your kid and blow your back out? Yeah, I do that all the time. I hate a bad back.
1: It is, there were a lot of useless chats in there because again, Jeff Doyle is a talker. Like he can talk and he's got a lot of funny things to say.
2: Yeah.
1: And I've known him for 30 years. I grew up playing with him.
2: You
1: I went to high school with him.
2: Guys just overdid it yesterday.
1: No, I love
2: like
1: it.
2: Like every single putt,
1: I
2: it was like, well, if you hit that one too hard, it goes too far. And you're like, yeah, but if you don't hit it that far, it comes back. And then it was like, yeah.
1: It was too much. It was a little bit too much, but you could have been included a little bit. Like you could have chimed in once in a while and been like, Yeah, it's a good point. That is an uphill putt instead of a downhill putt.
2: No.
1: Nothing, Jonas.
2: Jonas, the crazy thing about it is we worked together and talked together for 2 hours about the Maple Leafs. It was the day after a Maple Leafs game. We did not say one word about the Maple
1: Leafs.
2: Not one
1: thing.
2: 3.5 hour round.
1: Not one thing happened. Anyway, we got another Leaf game tonight, right? It sounds like the lines might be changing up. I'm sure you're aware of that, Jonas. I don't know if the general public is, but it sounds as if Nylander may be staying with Matthews and Roslovic, and Marchenko is going to play with Tavares. So what I find interesting is it looks like Cowan and McKenna are going to be on the same line with Colton Sissons. So you have a third line with an 18-year-old and a 20-year-old, but they both played well. Cowan's been very consistent and very good. And if it's on the third line, I think they can chew up the opponent.
2: You kidding me? They're not even good players.
1: Let them play.
2: I like the good changes.
1: I don't think he's going to go 11-7 tonight either. I think that is one thing people are waiting for. Like, are you going to keep playing seven defensemen? Chris Tanev week to week, you know.
0: Can I stop you on that?
1: Yeah, go ahead.
0: What does week to week mean?
1: That means we have no idea when he's going to play again.
0: But that's just, anyway.
1: And we don't want to announce that he's
2: not week to week means is we do not know the severity of this injury, but it's not good.
0: Or is it we just don't want to say?
1: Well, that's their general policy on everything.
0: It's not just them. Teams across the NHL do it.
1: Nobody talks about
0: it. I just
1: anything.
0: Don't know what it means.
1: Yeah.
0: And like, we accept it, and we're just like, week to week, okay, well, what does that mean? Well,
2: I don't know. How much do you guys want to know, though? Because that's what the organization would be saying, and I kind of think that, too.
0: What do you mean?
2: The guy's hurt. He's not playing. How much more do you want to know?
0: Is it 2 weeks? Is it 4 weeks? Is it 6 weeks? Is it 8 weeks?
2: Let me ask you this. What the hell do you care? What does it matter to you?
1: Well, it's significant. I mean, the guy's a big part of the program. I get Chris Tanev.
2: What is he going to write different if he's out for 2 weeks?
0: Well, if he's out for 10 weeks, that means for sure they have to go and trade for a defenseman. If he's out for two, maybe they can get by. It matters. Come on.
1: We had the example last year.
0: Yes.
1: They knew he wasn't playing. They knew it. They knew he was done. They knew it. And they kept saying...
0: That one's more complicated because he was trying to come back at the end from the groin thing.
1: I'm not convinced of that at all.
0: He was like...
1: I'm not convinced
0: of that at all. It's the other situation. Anyway.
1: My point is, you may have different information than I have. I'm fairly certain he knew, they knew he was not playing. So literally last year, it's like week to week, he might come back. And I think they probably knew it. So why not just say, you know, he's not going to play. And if you just went through that dance because of the significance of the player, and Jonas is right, if he's back in 2 weeks and is going to play the remaining 65 games, okay, you move on with your life. If they are of the belief right now, he may not be available to them, A, for a long time, or possibly B, never again, then they have to do something. You can't have Blankenberg and Stetcher playing every single night. And Marshall Rafai, you can't do it.
2: How are they supposed to make a transaction with what?
0: That is a good question. I mean, they don't have nothing. Like, they have Colorado's first round pick. They have prospects. Like, you could talk yourself into, for the right defenseman, trading Easton Cowan. Like, I don't think I would, based on where they're at.
2: I'm not trading Easton Cowan.
0: Okay, but
2: for the people out there that are like, you got to move Cowan to get a defenseman. What are we doing that for? What are we ultimately doing that for?
0: That's a good question. I mean, to me, this goes back to the Nagy's Marchenko trade, where like that was like your one big chip, and they decided to trade it in and cash it in for Marchenko, which is fine. Like, you could understand their logic, but now it's like if you're trying to get that high impact defenseman, you don't have that chip anymore. And so that's why I think that trade is interesting on so many different levels, because now it's like, you're right. Like, what is your big shiny piece that Team X is like, we got to have that?
1: Mm-hmm.
0: Because teams like, you need a defenseman. Teams are like, cool, like, we need defensemen too. Like, we're not just going to give you our defenseman.
1: Well, that's it. Exactly. And other teams are maybe willing to pay even more. If you have something you're willing to give up, look at what just happened with Marchenko. The Leafs had it, so they paid the price.
0: Correct.
1: Montreal wanted him. They didn't feel they had the price, or they weren't willing to move off Slavkovsky to get him or whoever else it was. And that's it. Like, you get in if they're legitimate, if Edmondson is available.
0: That's the one. Or
1: someone else is going to pay more, likely.
0: But if you had Nyes, maybe you'd be like, is that worth? Like, I don't know if you're better. Like, maybe you're better with Marchenko. I don't know.
1: Well, I just think
0: they're, but now it's like, I don't know what you do.
1: They're facing a reality that they are going to likely score a lot of goals, likely be thoroughly entertaining, but you can't reach an ultimate goal with a defense corps like the one they currently have. Like, that is just clear cut. Doesn't mean they can't make the playoffs.
2: They can't. I was going to say, they're going to scrape to make the playoffs.
1: Yeah, I think they could.
0: But you would have said that if they had Tanev the whole year, we'd be like, yeah, I'm not sure that defense is
1: And even
0: enough.
1: If they had Simon Edvinson, you'd still be like, all right, they're a little, they're better defensively, but he's not Chris Pronger in his prime. Like, he's a good young player with size that's a stay-at-home guy.
0: Who would want 10 million or whatever.
1: Yeah, exactly. Sure, yeah. So they're going to have to make this work. This is on Jim Hiller. Like, Hiller's got to find a way to make it work, and it's very early in the season, and they're not alone. A lot of teams are giving up a lot. You know, a lot of teams don't look. Montreal gave up, what, five last night. You know, they're giving up a lot of goals, and a lot of people are pointing to Dobish, who has not been great, but it's a team stat, too. Goals against, team stat. You're giving up too much. You know, and it's early. Like, until you're 20, 25 games into the season, teams are going to be working out kinks. And I think the Leafs are expected to do that, too. But Tanev is just a huge part of the team. And if he's already banged up and for an extended period of time, it changes a lot in terms of what they're capable of doing.
0: The only thing is, it's like, even if he comes back in 2 weeks, are you going to be able to, like, I just don't think you're going to be able to count on him. Like, physically with what he's been through. Like, it just feels like this is a tough situation for him.
2: After what happened in Colorado, the severity or lack of it, of that injury putting him out, it makes you very scared.
0: And remember the two hits last year from Michkov and Mercer? It was like, those were kind of like nothing plays. And so, like, I don't know. It's a scary situation. See, to me, like, you talk about the lines. To me, what's more interesting is what they did up top. And even on that second line, if you look at some of, like, the underlying numbers, I know you guys love those now. The defensive stuff for, like, that second line is not good at all. And so now they put Paul with Tavares and Marchenko. And part two of that is, like, Nylander and Matthews just need to play together. They've just been too good together.
2: What have you made of Marchenko since he's been here? I got blasted yesterday saying, Marchenko is 10 times better player than you were, O-Dog.
0: That's
2: my point was, he was good when he got here. He had the goal early, and I think he's been kind of fading in and out of games.
0: I talked to him in Utah, and he told me, like, it's been a lot. Like, the trade, like, moving, like, new teammates, new team. And one of the things he said to me that I thought was pretty interesting is, in Columbus, he had the puck all the time. And here, it's like, it's a lot more give and go. He's playing with Matthews, playing with Nylander, he's playing with Tavares. And so I think he's, like, really adjusting to how different it is. And even on the power play, like, on the power play, he said, like, he's used to playing the half wall. Here he's playing, like, in the bumper. He's playing with different guys he hasn't played with. So I think it makes some sense, but I'm with you. Like, and Hiller has shown it. Like, Hiller has broken that top line up basically every game except for the last game. He's telling you what he thinks by what he's doing. Mm-hmm. So
1: yeah, and listen,
0: I don't think that's unfair at all.
1: No, I think the road trip, he started blending in, but also these are human beings, and I think that's an important thing to point out. Like,
2: that's also the book on him. That's what he is.
1: Yeah, right. And he's got to be consistent. Listen, when he is on it, he has proven, even through, it's only been 7 games, he has shown flashes of a skill set that very few players have, mm-hmm, in terms of size, speed, ability to break down a defense.
0: Which is why they made the trade.
1: Exactly. They want him opening up ice for Matthews or Tavares. And tonight it's going to be John Tavares. And I'm good with that. Like, Jim Hiller is going to, he gave them the first 4 games, that homestand. He didn't change anything. Now he's changing things. He's going to change things. And, you know, you got Buffalo tonight. They've lost the 2 divisional games they played so far in regulation at home. Yeah. To Montreal and Ottawa. You got to start beating your division, man. That's what is going to determine who makes it in
2: Massive
1: the Atlantic.
2: Factor.
1: What is your record against the Atlantic teams? It's probably going to, it's like the AL East every year. It's the same thing. You make the playoffs, you look at it, look at that. They were, you know, they played 700 ball against the American League East. That's probably where you're in. This year you play 300 ball, you miss. Like, how do you do against your division? So tonight's a big one in Buffalo. They're kind of like the Leafs to start the year. They've been okay, not great. Been okay. They've had a lot of turnover themselves, not to the same extent, but Buffalo's played well against the Leafs in the past. Not going to be an easy game coming back off a road trip. Not going to be an easy game tonight. Bob starting. Let's see what he's got.
2: Scares the hell out of me that I don't know what it is. It's been a lifelong thing in the NHL coming back from the West. Have you ever done a deep dive into that?
0: No, but I can just tell you.
2: Why you suck that first home game?
0: Because you feel like crap. Like, I can tell you, I was on the trip. I got back last night. And today, like, I slept 2.5 hours later than I normally do. Like, I just feel funny. I didn't play three games on the road trip. I didn't practice. You know what I mean? Like,
2: so you noticed something coming back?
0: 100%. And physically, like, I can't imagine what they're feeling. So it makes sense. Like, you went through it. Your body just doesn't feel right.
2: It'll be a good stretch here for Gavin McKenna. I mean, even Easton Cowan, both young guys.
0: Yeah.
2: How you get a sense of just every game is the biggest game of your life.
0: Yeah.
2: And it doesn't matter if you just came from Utah or you got to. It's just like, it's just rolls over, man. And one game's
0: over. It's like
2: over,
0: relentless.
2: It is. It's just never. I call it stress. I never called it the NHL. I just call it stress. And everybody thinks it's like, oh, they make so much money and everything. That is 6 months of stress because the game's over and you're just right. Your head goes into the next game. I got to be good. I got to score. I better be good. Like, I better be moving. Like, it's just.
0: And physically, like, you've got to be up to it every single night. Like, you could see, I thought in Utah, like, he looked tired. Like, and how could he, you know what I mean? Like, he's 164 pounds and, like, every night it's NHL size 220 pound defenseman, you know?
1: Yes, exactly. And there are, listen, anything you do in life, whatever job you have, there are days where you wake up and you're like, I'd rather not do that.
0: Sure.
1: Same thing in the National Hockey League.
2: I've never felt that doing this job.
1: Well, this one maybe is the rare exception. This one's a rare exception. But there are days where I'm sure they're walking in saying, I got nothing.
0: Yeah.
1: Like there, I think it was Chris Johnston. Did he write the, was it your article?
0: The Matthews?
1: Yeah, the Matthews
0: article.
1: Yeah,
0: that was it. Like he mentioned, like there are days, one day I came in, I felt like crap and like they have this test that they do and it said, yeah, you're ready. It's like a readiness
1: eye test versus it's the body test.
0: I think Frankie told us about this where they measure it.
2: Readiness test?
1: It's the Andy O'Brien. This

0: It might come in the third, but you're going to get your legs, and you just got to play to that. And it might take a while, but they're going to show up sooner or later. And the 10 minutes they do show up, you might make a difference in the game. So
1: does that mean, like, at a certain point in the game, I'm not going to try to make a play here, I'm going to put the puck deep kind of thing? Like, I'm just going to kind of try to, like, simplify it even more?
0: Simplify it until you get your legs and your confidence, because if you don't have it, if you try to make plays, then you get exposed.
1: Mm-hmm.
0: And you're going to cough it up, and you're going to make a stupid play.
2: Well, what if Andy O'Brien can get you to a point where you're ready?
0: What the hell's Andy O'Brien?
1: I think you guys need this test.
0: He's the trainer.
2: Yeah, but he's the game planner.
1: It would be like if you came in this morning and they had the
0: little
1: test.
0: You're being an idiot. Like,
2: no, I'm not. I'm referencing a legitimate article.
0: You're telling me the guys are walking in the locker room saying, "Andy, tell me if I'm ready."
2: I'm not suggesting to that extent, but guys are walking in and they're getting tested.
1: I'll print out the story so you can read it.
2: I'm a subscriber. He's not.
0: I'm not going to read it.
2: It automatically re-ups every year, and it drives me crazy. I will say that about any subscription, for that matter, because I always forget, and I would buy it anyway because I read it all the time. But I get that damn statement every August, and I'm like, oh my God, I forgot about that. All right, let's do it again. We're rolling it over. I love it. But it's not used to, like, get guys in trouble. It's not like, hey, man, were you drinking last night? Did you have a cigarette on the way to the game?
1: It's just like, we are going to tweak what we do with you in terms of, like, your off-ice program.
2: Exactly.
1: Based on how you come in that
2: day. We think you need to be moving this morning. We think you need to get on the bike. We think, and then it courses out a plan. I think it's a great idea.
0: I think it's nonsense.
2: I fully support it.
0: I think it's nonsense.
2: And you know who really supports it? Auston Matthews, clearly. And he looks like it because he's playing great.
1: Yeah.
2: He's skating. Like, he's moving, man. He's all over the ice. He looks energized. He's ready to go. Andy O'Brien. This is an Andy O'Brien game tonight. They get 2 points. You got to mention him on the post game. Say, that was an Andy O'Brien performance.
0: I don't even know who Andy O'Brien is.
1: Yes, he's running the operation.
0: I get that, but I've never met him. I don't know what he does.
1: You know
0: I would
1: him.
0: Never mention him. He trained Sidney Crosby.
1: Yeah.
0: That's all I know.
2: That's right. And he worked in Pitt, right?
1: Yeah, and Florida. Won a cup with Florida.
2: There you go.
0: So he is going to go to each guy. He would have done that when? This morning, and said, maybe today that you need a morning skate. Maybe you need a win.
1: I'm going to get to the bottom of this test and find out what's on the test. Like, how does the test work? I don't actually
2: know. We should do it one day to see how we are.
0: The next time the three of us are in studio at 3 o'clock, we'll get Doogie to do some kind of other test.
1: Doogie O'Brien?
0: To see if we're ready.
2: Doogie O'Brien.
0: Doogie O'Brien will do a test to see if we're ready for the show or not, and who needs to just get fired up or what.
2: I love that idea. Because we may have to run laps around the building to kind of warm up a little bit.
0: Yeah. Hazy, you got to do 30 crunches and 30 push-ups before the show.
2: And a shake or something like that. Because I'm sure there's like
0: elliptical and a dart, and get ready.
2: And a dart would be great. That would be hilarious if he's like, you actually need to scale it back. You're a little bit too energized.
0: Yeah.
2: You need a cigarette?
1: I mean, you drink coffee right before the show.
2: I do. I drink way too much coffee. Although I don't know if there's an actual, like, study on that. Because this is the problem with studies. They change all the time.
0: Yeah.
2: First time it's, drinking a lot of coffee is good for you. The next time they're like, actually, a new study says it's not. Like, then what is it?
0: Dude, I saw a clip from a podcast. The guys were saying darts were good for you.
2: that's coming.
0: I'm not kidding. I'm dead serious.
2: 100%. That's coming. At some point, someone's going to have a study where they go, actually, it's not that bad.
0: Yeah. Darts will keep you alive another 10.
2: Yeah. I mean, yeah. It's just a matter of time, Jonas. You're laughing, but there's a study out there for it.
1: I'm sure someone will say it. I'm not sure it's actually true.
2: Well, and that's another point to be made. You're reading it, like, who conducted the study.
1: Correct.
0: Calling an Andy O'Brien game tonight, if they're flying tonight and they demolish Buffalo 5-1,
2: mm-hmm.
0: I'm going to say, man. Get me involved with that.
2: Okay. It's an Andy O'Brien night. That's what I'm basically telling you. It's going to be a great sports night tonight, too, man. We got Denver, Seattle tonight, Thursday night football.
1: And Dodgers, Brewers.
2: Well, they're done. Dodgers are done. You see that last night? Blake Snell getting rocked.
1: Yeah. Well, they can't score.
2: Well,
1: I looked it up.
2: They've also given up a lot of runs the last two games, Jonas.
1: True, but they're batting 188 in the playoffs.
2: Tough for Shohei Ohtani.
0: Blue Jays, they can't hit right now.
2: Yeah, they have trouble. But first pitch of the game last night.
1: Yeah.
2: See you later.
1: Yeah.
2: I mean, they were chasing the game, you know, effectively all night. They had one mini rally in fifth inning or sixth inning, whatever it was last night. And then Snell, they sent him back out for the seventh, and he got hammered. And Roberts was too late to get him out, and the rest is history. Like, Brewers have just been better than them.
1: They've been the best team in the league all year.
2: All year they've been better.
0: That's what Max Muncy said after the game. He goes, look, man, I'm going to simplify this for you. They're playing great.

0: and we're playing garbage.
1: Mm-hmm. Yeah, I don't see a 2004 ALCS here. I don't see a magical comeback by the
2: Dodgers.
1: Don't
2: you just say the Red Sox thing? You just got to get one.
1: Yeah, and that's what they're thinking. Obviously, you just got to get one. But I just think they've played so much baseball the last few years, and Ohtani is cooked still. Like he's cooked. He's got nothing going right now.
0: They're all cooked. They all got nothing.
1: None of them. Freddie Freeman doesn't have going. Like no
2: that's
1: one.
2: That's the sneaky thing about their team. Like they're old. Like Freeman's kind of past his prime. Betts is past his prime. Ohtani's injured.
1: But do you think Muncy's they could past be done? Could this be it for the Dodgers? Are you willing to go that far?
2: No, I mean, what's happening with their ownership? Like, are they going to have the same resources going forward? Like, I don't know.
1: Depends on the...
2: It's just like you look at their team, like their starting pitching obviously is still great, but I don't know.
1: Sounds a lot like the Florida Panthers.
2: Yeah, sounds the team a lot you're like out the, on.
1: Well,
2: I think you're right old. To raise some skepticism.
1: It's pretty bad. Old, pretty slow. No injuries popping up. What do you want out of me?
2: I don't get why they were so much the...
0: What do you want out of
2: why
0: me?
2: Why were they the consensus pick? I don't totally understand that.
1: Well, that's...
2: Like, overwhelmingly.
1: Listen, on paper,
2: that's the only thing
1: on paper, they, you know, they're obviously a very good team. Like,
2: of
1: no
2: course.
1: One's disputing
0: because
1: that.
0: Because everybody thought the big bad Florida Panthers will be back, which they could be.
2: For
1: yeah,
2: sure.
1: Could be.
0: And then they got even nastier, and they got Brady Tkachuk on top of it, and they got Gudas, and they got Hathaway. And it's like, oh my God, they're just going to beat the crap out of everyone in the league. And that's what everybody thought when they saw the transactions.
2: Hmm. Just like there's a lot of other good teams.
1: Yes, there is. Carolina. Always been a believer in them. Always. Carolina. All right. We've got Darren Dreger and James Duffy coming in.
0: The dream team.
1: Yeah. Duffy's going to probably want to address you in particular.
0: Dude,
1: me by
0: David
1: extension.
0: Sims.
1: David Sims from Tin Cup. That was one that he had to be just white knuckling down the 401 listening to that. James Duffy is David Sims.
0: Yeah.
1: So he will address that among other things. Luke will be in here for the Thursday nighter tonight. We'll get to best bets as well. Leafs Sabres tonight on TSN. 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
3: 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Traffic.
4: Three-way lane still blocked for the crash cleanup on the 401 eastbound past the 407 and out of Milton. It is just bumper to bumper as we're looking at a problem now on the West 401 Express near White's Road. Stalled vehicle left lane. The 401 continues to be busy. Same with the Gardner in and out of the downtown core. Now the fire investigation continues DVP northbound past Eastern blocking the right lane, but it's Eastern Avenue and Queen Street. The ramps to the north DVP still closed. The best leftovers are ones that get eaten. 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
1: All right, Overdrive continues, powered by FanDuel, bringing you more ways to play your game your way. Darren Dreger's in here. He's on time. I got to think Duffy's slow playing this. He's not happy with us. I'm sure you know that, Dreg.
0: He's actually meeting with management. I passed him in the hall.
1: Yeah.
0: There was some debate as to whether or not he was coming in to do this. Just
1: okay.
0: Based on all of the wild allegations and accusations the last couple of days.
1: All right.
2: Have you ever had an airport experience with him to confirm my assessment?
0: Yeah, I mean, I've been in lots of airports with James over the years, but I think it's an exaggeration on your part, to be fair.
1: It is.
0: Yeah.
1: I don't think your mic's working that well. What are we doing here, JP? You got to tell us, because if that mic's not working, we can't keep going. Dregs might have to possibly share with Jonas. Can you guys do a shared mic routine?
2: I don't know.
1: Yeah, we could do that.
2: Yeah, it works.
1: JP,
2: it
1: that's got to be better, because that mic.
2: Better?
1: Yeah, that mic's not working that well.
2: Okay. I'll lean in.
1: Yeah, that's perfect. Okay. I like that. Yeah, Duffy, I think, has means for possibly a retort at a minimum. And that's why he's slow playing us, because he's like, I'm not coming in here on time.
2: It's a bit rude, though, too, to
1: yeah,
2: be fair.
1: Is.
2: I mean, we're all under the umbrella of Bell Media here.
1: And that's right. All good employees.
2: He's kind of a big deal, or at least he presents that way.
1: That's right. That's right. Well, before JD rolls in here like David Sims in Big Time,
2: which I found amusing.
1: Yes, it was a good, perfect analogy. Chris Tanev, week to week.
4: What does that mean to you, Darren?
1: Yeah, what exactly does that mean?
4: Because I was asking Jonas earlier, like, do you really care? Is like if it's 2 weeks or 4 weeks? And he's like, yeah, I do.
2: As long as it doesn't turn into month to month. And maybe we're dealing a little bit here in semantics, because when you say week to week, really that's what you're talking about, is 2 to 4 weeks. At least that's historically the way it's been presented to me, and that's how we've looked at it. So as we talked about in our pregame show on Tuesday going into the Utah game, you know, I think the team and the camp around Chris Tanev were cautiously optimistic that this wasn't going to be a longer-term issue. They needed to get back to Toronto because he had had all the testing, allow the Maple Leafs medical people to boil that down, and then this is where they got to. And so I'm still told it's not as serious as it was last season, so I suppose that's the good news, but it's serious enough that they've got to push him to the sidelines for 2, 3, maybe 4 weeks.
1: Yeah.
2: But the expectation is, because automatically when I heard week to week, Jonas, I don't know about you, but when I heard it, I just went, uh-oh. You know, given his age, as you talked about, you know, the history of this player, and these aren't crushing body checks.
1: That's the bigger thing,
2: bumps,
1: Greg.
2: Right?
1: That's what concerns me, is he barely got hit, and he's out weeks.
2: Yeah.
1: That's what's concerning.
4: And Hayes, we talked about it last week. You would have to think if this is like disc stuff, back stuff, someone's going to give him the talk.
1: Like, right.
4: If you keep going out there and bumping into people and coming off the ice, there's a chance the next one could be like you're putting yourself at risk.
1: Exactly. I would not be surprised at all. There he is.
4: There is David Sims walks in. this is live television.
1: Live
4: this is
1: television.
4: What we're talking about here.
1: The big show. And James Duffy in studio with us. Is his mic on?
2: That's a full 2 minutes.
1: That's very, very
2: That's
1: late. Did
2: late.
1: He slow play
2: That's...
1: that on purpose? Because he's been saying things about
5: No, him. Because well, I'm an unselfish teammate, and I, you know, didn't want Drake's segment to get completely discombobulated by all this ridiculous talk, so I thought I'd let him give some important news.
1: Which he did.
5: And benefit the listeners as well before
2: we had a mic issue,
5: whatever
2: so
5: happened.
2: That was the biggest part of the segment off the top.
1: Yeah, Jonas is, he's included in this. The two of them are sharing a mic. We gave you your own mic.
5: Thank you, I appreciate
1: right,
5: that.
1: Which I think is probably in your Simsy contract.
4: Simsy gets his own mic.
5: it's good to be on a show that I'm respected and loved as much as this
1: we
5: one.
1: We love you. We love you. Do you want to address anything? Because he has been, he's been saying things the last couple of days that I have pushed back on. I've been pushing back
5: actually,
1: on. In
5: you
1: your
5: know,
1: defense.
5: I was sitting outside. I made a little list.
1: Okay.
5: This is more the last, like, year or so.
2: Oh.
5: He has suggested on the Overdrive program that I bought all my Twitter followers.
4: I don't remember that.
5: That in Minnesota, when we almost got in an accident, that I used producer Megan Redwood as a human shield to save myself.
4: You did do that.
5: He told a fairly accurate story that I'd shared with him about me snapping my driver in the club championships at King's Riding. Most of that was accurate, except he intentionally changed my flight from A flight to, like, D flight.
1: Yeah, that he did
4: There's
1: that.
4: No way you're in the A flight, bud. I'm sorry.
5: One of the ones that hurt the most is that I was with him when he got his first hole in one, me and him and Mike Zigomanis. Mm-hmm. And he posted his scorecard, as people do when they make a hole in one, but changed all my scores so that every hole was between an 11 and a 17.
2: That's so funny.
5: So all anybody, like, I ended up with 156 or whatever on the day.
4: Hey, by the way, there is some guy that is snapshotting your scores on the app,
5: and
4: he's like, man, look at Duffy today. He never made a par.
5: Well, it's funny. I was just at the hair cutter, and this is my life now. Like, every time the hair cutter.
4: Well, so what are you, 90 years old?
5: Rocco, the guy who cuts my hair, my barber.
1: Got it.
5: And the guy, like, I'm getting the shampoo before the cut, and the guy next to me is getting the shampoo and goes, man, why, like, is that true? Like, why wouldn't you let people into the lounge? Yeah. It's like everywhere I go now, this is what I get.
1: Well, the lounge one, is there truth in that?
4: Yes. His best friend in this company is John Cameron.
2: That's true.
4: Right. And that poor guy in Minnesota was looking in the glass with his hands up like this.
5: Into the lounge in Minnesota.
4: No, our boss, Arden, who has some class, said, you guys are all welcome. And I even said to you, do you want to get Puff in here? And he's like, screw it, he doesn't like coming in here.
5: I went through security with Arden, and we together decided how we were going to get all our friends into the lounge.
1: Okay.
5: Because that, I'm going to call Puff.
1: Okay.
5: See if he's in the building.
1: Yeah. Make sure he knows we're on the air.
5: Yeah, because that could be.
1: Because I know the way he operates.
5: Yeah, that could be slicey.
1: Okay.
5: He probably won't answer, but his voicemail's pretty funny if he doesn't answer.
6: If you're looking for Sean.
5: Yeah, this is not going to go well. Anyway, Puff, I'm pretty sure that day I asked Puff to come into the lounge, and he doesn't like lounges.
2: He
5: feels elitist.
1: I got to be honest. I think they're a little overrated.
5: You know,
1: overrated is different than
2: it's a little.
1: Yeah.
7: If you're looking to talk to Sean, you've called the right place.
5: What is he, like 17?
1: What is that?
5: That's
8: going to break into a rap song.
1: No kidding.
5: But, you know, my dad told me when I was young, he used to have a saying that hurt people.
1: You know? I like that.
5: And so I try to have empathy for O because I was trying to think of, you know, what has caused all this slander and libel that he gives to me on the program. And I think he's probably been hurt at some point, somewhere along the way.
4: Hurt people.
1: I like that.
4: That is the biggest loser saying, and I love your dad, you know that.
1: Yeah.
4: That's a loser thing.
2: It's time for another Daniel Dale segment, isn't it?
5: Dale on the program to try and verify the things today, but he was busy with some.
1: Things I find funny. The David Sims comparison, I will not stand for. Because that is suggesting when the cameras go off, you are a horrible person.
5: Yeah.
1: And that's a bridge too far.
5: Yeah.
1: Because it's not true.
5: Although I enjoyed that character.
1: Yeah, he was good.
4: Have you ever met the real life David Sims,
5: where
4: Jimmy?
5: You really crossed the line with something about, like, David, you're talking about charities and, like, you know, I go, you know, I volunteer 3 times a week at the orphanage. And, well, you know, when the cameras are off, that I'm just like, get out of the way, kid.
4: That was the character. He's like, I love doing this charity. And the guy goes, okay, thanks. Hits over. And he's like, kid, get out of here. I'm not signing that autograph. Have you in your travels met all your celebrity encounters and met somebody where you're like, that guy's not what I thought he was? Don't have to name names, but we like it.
5: Probably you when I first met you. No. People are good. I actually, you know what's funny is that I had a lounge story for you guys before all this lounge. I don't even know where this lounge stuff came from. You just made it up one day when you were bored. But I pulled something like a week ago, which I wish Noodles was here because I was going to bring it up with him. But I think I invented something called reverse lounging.
1: Mm-hmm.
5: So I was doing an event in Ottawa a week ago Saturday called Fight for the Cure. They make like $1.7 million for cancer.
1: Paid.
5: That was really nice when the cameras were on. Okay. So what did you say?
1: Paid event.
2: Paid.
1: Paid appearance.
5: That is so cold.
4: 7 G's into the old checking account.
1: To the cash. Cash only.
5: You know,
1: please continue.
2: Sorry.
1: No. That was him.
5: So I take a 5:10 a.m. flight home because I have an 8:10 tea time. So you arrive at 6:10, and I'm not going to go home and wake my family. But if you get to the course at like 6:45, it's too early.
1: Right.
5: So I'm getting off the plane, and I'm like, I'm going to go to the lounge on the way out.
1: Oh, great call.
5: And I go into the lounge and have a
4: coffee,
5: French toast, one of those cheese-like egg bagels.
1: Yeah.
5: reverse lounging on the way.
1: That's
5: has
1: a great idea.
5: Ever tried this before in all your travels?
1: Never heard of that.
8: No, because I want to go home.
5: Yeah. Mm-hmm. Well, I know.
1: No, but
5: I would, but I had a reason not to get home.
4: How would it go over if you woke your wife up and said, "Meet me at the course with my sticks"? You go nuts.
5: Yeah, she wouldn't like that.
1: I wouldn't go over.
2: I got scolded in the lounge 10 days ago. Yeah.
1: Disappointing.
2: I didn't realize that I was in the quiet zone of the lounge, and I had been called to do a morning radio segment, and
5: yeah,
2: I tried
5: the broadcast voice, and we always amplify
2: a little bit. I tried to sneak in the hallway so that I wasn't interfering, and all of a sudden, a woman comes around the corner, and she's like,
5: "You're
2: in the quiet area. Yeah. You're speaking too loudly."
5: You know what I just thought of? Hurt people, hurt people. I was trying to think of when I hurt him, and then it just came to me: the Olympics last year. Unfortunately, he didn't get invited because the quality of his work wasn't strong enough.
2: Wow.
5: And I was sharing time with Kevin Bieksa.
1: That's right.
5: And there was some pictures got posted online of us frolicking and having dinners. And I just want to say this publicly to you. That was just, it was an Italian fling. It's over, and you're my guy now, okay?
4: The reason I didn't go is because someone offered me $4,000 to go, and I said it wasn't worth my time.
5: $4,000.
1: CBC money.
5: Yeah.
1: Anyway, I'm glad we established all that. I don't know what we've established.
5: The months before the Olympics, I'm like, "Oh, do you want to go to the Olympics?" He's like, "No chance. I'm not going to the freaking Olympics." And then, like, the Olympics happens. Nobody ever asked me.
2: Yeah.
5: Like,
4: nobody did.
1: Would have been fun.
5: Asked you because you said there was no chance you were going.
1: Would have been fun. Was Puff over there?
2: Yes.
1: Puff was over
5: not
1: there.
5: At the Olympics.
2: I don't remember getting the same call from James.
4: Exactly.
1: Now we're
4: exactly.
1: in trouble. Now you've dug yourself a bigger hole.
5: The entire segment of tomorrow's opening show.
1: Well, good to see you, both of you.
5: Yeah.
1: You guys have the Leafs Sabres tonight.
5: It's good to be on the program.
1: Yeah, it's great to have you guys. And, like, where do we stand with the Sabres, Dregs? Like, they had some turnover in the offseason as well.
2: Yeah.
1: Right? Bo Byram in particular. Seems like goaltending's always conversation. I heard Marty on the morning show today talking about who's playing with Tage Thompson.
2: Yeah.
1: You know, what do you see happening throughout the season as Kekalainen's got a full year for the first time as the GM of the Sabres?
2: Correct. I wouldn't say he's itching to add, right? But Jarmo was that type of general manager. You know, we saw that first round around the draft as, you know, he's working with Chevalier to try and acquire Connor Hellebuck. And, you know, it feels at least for now that file is kind of faded from a goaltending perspective. But when you look at the loss of Alex Tuck, you mentioned Bo Byram. Now they have a concern with Dahlin who's hurt and all of that. But I think bigger picture, Yarmo's going to try and more so put his stamp on the Buffalo Sabres. What does that look like? It's tough sledding out there.
1: Mm-hmm.
2: It really is. We keep talking about the Montreal Canadiens wanting to add this piece and that piece up front. 15 teams that are trying to get something done. Right.
4: Greg, do you think with the way the contracts are set up, long-term deals, no movement clauses in place for a lot of the players, has taken the mover and shaker general manager almost out of the equation because he just can't do it? Like that aggressive guy that just wants to go, especially with the salary cap, all of it.
2: Maybe, but it doesn't impact Kelly McCrimmon and the Vegas Golden Knights.
4: You're right.
2: Bill Zito, the Florida Panthers, Julian Breesbaugh and the Tampa Bay Lightning, Jim Neal, the Dallas Stars, but again, what are we talking about here? We're talking about, you know, friendly destinations where players want to go. I don't know. I think Buffalo is an attractive team to a lot of players. But if we think about Winnipeg isn't. I mean, I would take an educated guess that there wouldn't be another team that has more players with Winnipeg on a no-fly zone with that clause protected. It wouldn't be close to another team. There might be some other Canadian teams.
1: Yep.
2: You know, so I think it depends, though, you know, how many players with trade protection want to go to Buffalo, if that's what we're talking about. I don't know, but look
1: at it. Can't be high on
2: how about Montreal? Montreal's a hell of a city to play hockey in, especially when you're winning. Dylan Larkin does not want to go to Montreal.
1: Right.
2: If he was willing, that deal would have been done.
1: He would be playing in Montreal tonight. Yeah. Is there anything to the idea that Hellebuck might be sniffing around coming back? Like, at what point does that become a possible reality?
2: Well, I think that there's some truth to that speculation.
1: Mm-hmm.
2: I know that Winnipeg is not interested in that. And why is Connor Hellebuck wanting to come back? Obviously.
1: But if he shows up and knocks on the door with his gear, what can they do?
2: That's
1: like
2: a good
1: he's
2: question.
1: Employed by them.
2: Right. And that would be a conversation that would involve the National Hockey League head office and the Players Association. But I I've checked into this from a league perspective, and the league still very much sides with Winnipeg in the power of suspension. So what's Hellebuyck doing? Is he skating in Michigan? I don't know. I mean, we haven't seen any of that. He's certainly not going to be in elite-level form when he comes back. And I think that there's also some developing concern from clubs that have even kicked tires on Hellebuyck. You know, how long is it going to take this guy to get back up to form?
5: Boys on the morning show were tossing around this morning the idea, I guess somebody wrote about it, and maybe it was the Athletic, that, you know, the obvious thought would be, you know, as Winnipeg continues to play well, there's no pressure on them to do anything with Hellebuyck, but maybe it was the opposite case, that if you continue to play well and show you're a good team, then there is pressure to get something done to make yourself a better team.
1: Right.
5: I would think that that becomes maybe after another month or so, yeah. Right, Dregs, where if they show they're legit contenders, then
2: yeah.
5: Maybe let's do something and add to it.
2: Yeah, look, we have to be reminded by the number of games played. You know, you're 7-8 games into the regular season, so nobody's feeling the pressure. Yeah, they were looking, hoping for... not
4: 10 more games bring the pressure?
2: Oh, yeah. Oh, yeah. Or, to Jimmy's point, all of a sudden there is a team... Like, I look at Utah. We just did that game on Tuesday, and I happen to think that Vomelka is a good goaltender. Yeah. He's not Connor Hellebuyck, yeah. Right? So if all of a sudden Utah is in a better place, or at least as strong a place 20 games in, and they're like... We've got depth here. We've got a piece that we can move.
4: That's what I wish, Drake, that a team would just go Jimmy Rutherford and say, he's available, we need him, it makes us better, we're doing it right away.
2: Yeah.
4: You know, Jimmy would always get his business done early?
2: Early.
4: You would think that he's so good, some team would say, we got to get this guy. By the way, Duthie, if you had like a standoff with a contract here, the Duthie ticker would look somewhat similar. What do you think is going through the Hellebuyck's mind? Watching that ticker go by cent.
5: Maybe that was the root of this, is that we have a kind of a Joe Buck Aikman thing going.
1: Oh, that's right.
5: I got more term.
1: And you re-upped, and right. Aikman over here may
4: look
1: not.
4: Look at this.
2: Look at it.
4: That's the Jimmy ticker.
5: Except move the decimal point over about five.
4: No.
5: $6.43. $6.44. It shocked me when I first looked at this, how fast it moves.
4: Yes.
5: And I know these guys are so rich that it probably, even if he loses a million and a half, but that is, when it's just ticking like that, that is redonkulous.
1: Yeah. Well, guys, you hear players somewhat anonymously, sometimes on the record, complain about getting fined by the league. Even if it's like $5,000, they're pissed. This guy's throwing away almost $700,000.
2: Yeah.
4: In a 7-game span.
1: Yeah, that quickly.
5: Don't they all, these guys are ludicrously rich, but a lot of them, like, live off their per diems, basically, right? Like, they just put everything in the bank. I've heard stories where guys are only living off their per diems.
4: I was fortunate because, I mean, my dad took care of me, like, the way things were handled for me. And there's some guys, like Rod Brindamore used to get pissed at me because I would open his paycheck, like without permission, and look at how much money he made. And I would be like, holy crap, like you made 300 US every 2 weeks, dude? And he'd be like, why are you opening my paycheck? But I just had direct deposit. So I never saw any of, it was like I was just a young guy living, playing hockey. And it was better because you never saw it. Obviously, if you needed money, you asked for it and it was in your account, but having those, like if you got those paychecks delivered to your hands and you're a young dude and you're just going to a bank.
5: Wasn't it just
4: that's a dangerous
5: game? Just the story that his dad or his agent came to visit him like 6 months into the season and opened his drawer and all the checks
2: were there
5: in cash. He was just living off his per diem.
2: Yeah. Didn't realize that, you should actually cash
5: them once in a while.
1: Yeah, you might want
2: to. I remember traveling the Oilers in 97, 98 quickly. Boyd Devereaux did not know how to write a check. You know, he wanted to buy a stereo or something with his first NHL paycheck. And that was back in the day the Oilers traveled commercial. Doug Waite was, you know, on the aisle. I'm pretty sure I was in the middle. And there's Devereaux. He had no clue. He wanted to buy a $800 stereo and couldn't write out the check.
1: Yeah.
2: Sounds like oh.
1: Yeah.
4: Basically. Well, I'll never forget going to the department store, this older lady in North Carolina. Dillard's, it was called. And she had, like, big purple hair, and she was older, and she's like, I was buying a mattress. She's like, if you're going to buy this mattress, I need you to fill out these few items.
5: What happened to the other mattress?
4: You don't want to know.
2: Okay.
4: And she's like, what do you do for a living? And I was like, I'm a hockey player. She's like, how much do you make a year? And I go, $3.5 million. She was like, come on. He was like, no way. She did. She was like, this is not, where do you play hockey? I'm like, right here in the same city that we're in right now. And she could not, she couldn't figure it out. She couldn't figure it out.
2: Yeah.
1: Why do you have to fill something out to buy a mat?
4: That's what I said to her. I go, that's another thing. Like, bring this through the card.
1: Here's cash. Get the hell out of here. All right, boys. We'll catch you on a panel tonight. I like that, that everyone's come together here.
2: Yeah.
1: I think we hashed a lot out.
5: I think we're wrong end. I enjoy this fictional sitcom that is Overdrive.
4: Jimmy, what is your take? Like, how does it go for, we were talking about Aikman and Buck. Like, how do you think that ends?
1: That's
4: a weird one, man.
5: It is very strange. I can't imagine. Like, don't you think if something happened like that with two of us, you'd talk about it like the very first day and just whatever figure.
4: But what could they be arguing about?
1: Well, like, I can tell you what the argument is.
5: She was obviously sore about the fact, or maybe it was one of those deals where maybe they talked about, hey, let's do this together.
4: Right.
5: Right. We're a team, so let's do these deals together. You know, we'll sign 10-year deals or whatever. You don't sign before I do, whatever. Then Buck signs, and this is terrible guessing right now because we have no idea, but that's the only thing that would explain something like that to me. Mm-hmm. Like, oh, if I heard, you know, we were going in this together and then you got the, you know, this kind of happened, you got the bigger deal.
2: Shouldn't it be Hayes, you know? Yeah. I mean, it is Overdrive and Brian actually
5: I'm trying to bond.
1: Yeah. I'm not hurt. I haven't been hurt in the past. Hurt people, hurt people.
5: Hurt people, hurt people.
2: That's a t-shirt.
5: It's a good lesson for everybody out there.
1: T-shirt. Get that up on a board on Instagram.
5: And it's okay. It's okay.
4: Hurt people is for losers that got cut from every hockey team they ever tried out for.
5: Well, I got mocked. I think I was a prime example. Because I had big ears. Like, these ears were basically the same size they are now when I was 4. My head was only this big.
2: But you had them pinned when you were 5.
5: Yeah, I was 6.
1: All right, boys.
5: Surgeries.
1: We're going to leave it at that. James Duffy, Darren Dreger. We'll catch you guys on the panel tonight. Good seeing you guys. Luke coming up in about 15. Overdrive continues up on TSN.
8: 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Traffic.
11: 410 northbound near Courtney Park. Collision blocking the left lane. It's a bit busy from the 401 if you're heading in that direction. But the 401 is still busy in both directions. We've had numerous problems, unfortunately. And Gardner heading eastbound off the 427 southbound to the downtown core. Expect plenty of delays. 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
11: All right, Luke Wilson already lurking in the background, waiting for the game tonight. What a game. Denver-Seattle, two very good teams. Two desperate teams to an extent as well, right? Because both of them are chasing. Kansas City's undefeated. San Francisco undefeated.
12: Didn't you pick Denver to win the Super Bowl?
11: I did, and I don't love that pick right now through 5 weeks. Bo Nix has not played well. Like, not he. You can't win a Super Bowl playing at the level that Bo Nix is playing at
12: and
11: right now.
12: And he was probably a major factor in your decision-making.
11: I thought
12: he'd take... turning that corner, yes, and becoming like a Josh Allen. And being dialed.
11: Yeah, I wasn't thinking he'd get to Josh Allen, but I thought he could be a top 10 quarterback this year. And with the defense they have, the coaching, I thought, listen, they still can be a playoff team and be and get loud later in the season. But right now, they have not been great. So Luke coming up in the next hour. Leafs Sabres coming up tonight. A bunch of games in the NHL. We'll tee those up. And maybe the Dodgers getting swept this evening. Overdrive continues up on YouTube Live.
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13: Leafs Sabres tonight on TSN 4. One of your favorite spots on the schedule, Coco. Returning home from a West Coast trip for the Toronto Maple Leafs. Schedule loss, some may say. I don't really think 2026, you can look at that. I mean, maybe in 2002, when the travel, the accommodations, the sports science was a little bit different, but come on.
3: It's a quick turnaround, man. It's a, look, this game, I used to always describe them as quicksand type of games, because you feel like, at least for the early part of the game, you're skating around the ice in quicksand. So we'll see if that plays a role. Maybe Andy O'Brien and his sports science department can play a role in the, in maybe changing that today.
13: I'm sure that would be part of it, right? I mean, they hired this guy. I'm sure they paid him a boatload of cash to be their exclusive guy. And he was with Florida previously. And a situation like this is exactly where you're looking for an edge. And we've seen some weird stuff in sports. Again, I think back to the Rams approach in Australia. We'll fly in the day before. And they got demolished by San Fran in that game. And McVay took the heat on that one and said, yeah, that probably wasn't the best decision. Let's bring in TSN hockey analyst Mike Johnson to the conversation. He'll be on the call tonight alongside Gord Miller on TSN 4. Hello, Mike. How are you?
14: Good morning, fellas. All good. Feels like a little bit blustery, a little wintry right now. Carlo finally can't play any more golf, so he's got to be fully invested in the hockey season. It's good. It's a good day.
3: That sucks to be you, because I'm still going to play as much golf as I possibly can until he closes.
14: You better hit it well, though, if you're going to play when it's this cold, because any kind of ball that's a little thin gets right down the arms.
3: Oh, yeah. And I'm a horrible wind player, and yesterday was a little chilly and a little windy, but at least I was out and having some fun doing so.
14: That's good.
3: AK mentioned about the Leafs, or you know, the theory around teams coming back from a Western road trip and how they could, you know, react when they come back and be a little slow. Do you feel the same way? Do you think this is a quicksand type of game for the Leafs? I mean, how are you feeling as a person, not a player, even coming back from that?
14: I'm tired, for sure. Like, I flew home from Salt Lake yesterday the same way the Leafs did. It's a long flight, time changes, and all of that entails. But I actually looked at the numbers here, AK. And it's a couple of years ago now, but I know when I played, I felt like this was a tough game. I felt like my legs maybe were not at their best when you come out back after a long road trip. But the numbers in the previous 5 years bear out that the winning percentage for teams returning from a 3 or more game West Coast road trip to the East Coast, their winning percentage in their first game back is better than their normal season winning percentage.
3: Really?
14: I was stunned to read it as well, but somebody dug in the numbers for like a 5-year sample and it was proven to be factually not accurate. That doesn't mean it couldn't happen. That doesn't mean it didn't make me feel that way, but over the course of all the teams, over all the years, it actually isn't true. So I don't know if the players want to lean into that as an excuse, because apparently it's not actually true.
13: Okay. There you go. That theory has been debunked by Mike Johnson.
3: Do you actually have those numbers, or is this, that's what you were told?
14: No, I didn't do it myself. I read an article and someone had dug into them. It was like a couple of years ago, but I was still surprised. It might have been different in the last 2 years, but the fact that it isn't dramatically worse is a surprise to me, because it is a running narrative that every team sort of has and a lot of players think, but apparently not really true.
13: Well, Mike, you were on the road with the Leafs, so you've seen them up close and personal here. And they are 3-3-1. And there's, think of the question is, and Carlo and I were debating this earlier, are the Leafs a team that's very fun to watch and is a good team, or are they just very fun to watch? And it's a reasonable question. And again, there's a lot of games to be played, but through 7 games, what would your evaluation of this hockey club be?
14: Well, the one thing we agree on? They're very fun to watch, right?
13: Like, yes.
14: It is entirely different than last year. The way that they play, the way they attack, the speed in their game. Obviously, Austin Matthews being healthy and absolute horse out there is a big part of that. But the reality, if you want to think of where they're a good team or just sort of an okay team, is the other side of the puck. And last year, we know defensively, their numbers were atrocious, like near the bottom of the league and so many of the different categories that matter about whether you win or lose. And unfortunately, after 7 games, and it's just 7 games and 2 good games can flip the whole thing, the numbers look eerily similar. There have been a couple moments where it's been better, but there's been a whole bunch of moments where it's been lots of shots, lots of chances, lots of zone time against them, and an inability for their defensive group, not just defensemen, but defensive group of not playing in their own end. It's stopping other teams. And then if they don't get saves, Bob has been great a couple games in a row. Stolarz was not great against Utah. Then they won't do well. But it is a work in progress. I can't say that they're a good team yet. They've shown they can score again, which is awesome, but they still need to figure out how to defend as a group. And that involves the forwards as well. And that is not yet, that hasn't solved itself yet.
3: Johnny, I want to focus on Gavin McKenna here because it's been really impressive to see his rise over the last couple games, the confidence that he's playing with, and your ringside, you see it firsthand. And one thing that really caught my eye was 6-on-4 in the last game against Utah. They get into the zone and he's beaver tailing his stick on the ice because he wants the puck on the half.
14: With Willie in the slot with the puck on his stick.
3: Yes.
14: And he's like, no. The play is to me, not for you to shoot it on the net.
3: So are you seeing the same level of confidence firsthand?
14: Yes, for sure. I mean, you could see it. He was talking, was it Nashville, the day of the Nashville game when he scored that first goal, got his first assist, and that it was weighing on him. He's not used to not getting points. He's not used to not being productive. And as soon as he scored or even got that first assist, you could just sort of see the confidence immediately rush back to his game, and he's making plays. And some plays he makes are aggressive and maybe ill-advised, but you don't want to take that away from him. But yeah, he wants to make plays. He wants the puck on a stick. And Carlo, what I'm amazed at is that as I describe it, so he's a light player, physically light. Mm. And when he has the puck on his stick and a defenseman like you hits him, he gets bounced around, right? Like he gets knocked off the puck, which is normal because he weighs 160 pounds. Mm-hmm. What he is so good at and what is only going to get better is that he is able to understand that. And he makes so many plays the second he gets the puck. He doesn't let the defenseman or defenders hit him. Like he makes plays before they get to him, which as you know, in the offensive zone is like no time. Most guys have to sort of put their back out, protect it, find the play, make the play. That's what even Austin does and Willie does. But Gavin, when he gets the puck on his stick, he knows where he wants to go with it. And he makes so many plays before the first contact even occurs, which once he gets a bit stronger, can do both, will make him that much better. He knows where guys are. He is a tremendous passer. And the other thing, we'll do some stuff on it in tonight's game. I was legitimately wondering if he would have enough pace to play in the NHL because he is lighter, right? Because he doesn't have sort of the weight to his game. Would he be fast enough? And the numbers bear out, he's not just fast enough. He's very fast NHL, like just NHL wide, he's fast. Not just like passively fast, but fast. And I think that's the other thing I've noticed and been surprised about is like, okay, he's not just, I can stop and start because I'm 150 pounds. His actual top speed is really good. It's in like the 95th percentile of the league. So that's been the other really impressive thing is that he's much faster than I thought he would be in his rookie year.
13: TSN hockey analyst Mike Johnson with us. Leafs Sabres tonight on TSN 4. I mentioned off the top how on Wake Up Woodbridge yesterday, callers were calling in talking a lot about Morgan Riley. And it's trending in a certain direction, Mike. Yeah, we've all lived in the city for a long time. We remember Justin Hall and Jake Gardner. It's trending in that direction.
3: Hey, Justin Hall's got 2 goals on the year.
13: Yes, he does. Congratulations to Justin Hall. Do you think there is merit to this level of criticism for Morgan Riley so far?
14: I mean, probably not specifically to him based on this year alone, but the criticism he's taking, if there is not based on 7 games. It's based on last year and the year before and you know, the thought that they might trade him and they did not. I think if you take a step back, whatever Morgan Riley makes, like $7.5 million. In today's NHL, like that's not a lot of money. Like, he's not supposed to be a first pair defenseman anymore. At that salary, you're like a 4-5. And he is a 4-5. I think what we've known about Morgan Riley is that with the puck, attacking, joining the rush, passing, skating, he's a good NHL defender and has been better than good at times in that area. He's never really been a good defensive defenseman. And I think that much has been proven true. He's tried different partners over several years. he's not a great defensive defenseman. He's just not. And to expect him to be is probably the mistake of the evaluator more than it is the fault of Morgan Riley at this point, because he's shown himself that he is exactly what he is. So, you know, maybe temper the criticism, what you expect out of this guy. But you're right. These things in this city and different ones can have a sort of life of their own. I go all the way back to Larry Murphy, Hall of Famer, who was sort of, you know, that sort of reaction grew on him. And then he got traded to Detroit and won 2 cups. But, I think if you're going to be frustrated with the team's inability to defend Morgan Riley, because he's been here the longest and the fans are most familiar with him, and, you know, they don't want to jump on Tanev. McCabe has had a tough start to the season as well. Tanev is hurt, which is a whole nother conversation on a innocent looking bump. Yeah, they got some issues. And I guess maybe he is going to take the brunt of it because he's the most familiar name. But I don't think the Leafs came into this season thinking Morgan Riley is going to play 22 minutes of tough matchups and shut down defense and be really good at that, because that would not be a thing to expect from Morgan Riley.
3: No, that's what's hurt him in the past, right? You're expecting you have him here, you don't have any better options, so you're thrusting him into a number one, number two role, and it's overexposing him. But look, again, you're totally right with what you said about Morgan Riley, and I think guys like me and you and others that watch the Leafs from our perspective understand what it is or who is Morgan Riley when he plays. I mean, you can't expect him to be a defensive stalwart. But what's frustrating, Johnny, is a guy that's played 14 years in the NHL, Morgan Riley, like, there's already a lot of people that are criticizing your game with the way you play defensively. You can't be beat the way he was beat on that goal by a fourth liner, the way he was beat. I mean, there was no reason for him to be that aggressive at that position on the ice, just outside the blue line, when all you have to do is just allow him to come in, allow your forecheckers to come back up, and let a fourth liner try to make a play. Instead, he tries to be aggressive, and he doesn't get the puck or the man, and then the puck ends up in the back of the net. It's like, dude, you've played in the game for 14 years. You know that play can't work, especially against that guy.
14: Yeah,
3: that's the frustrating part about it.
14: Yeah. And Carlo, you were a defense, but you understand, like, playing defense when you're skating towards a guy, when you pivot and start going forward at a guy, that's what forwards want. Cause as soon as you pivot and start going forward at me, I go through you cause there's holes everywhere and you can't get back. Like, it was sort of fundamentally not the way you want to play a one-on-one anyways, let alone being over aggressive. The other part that we've seen with Morgan Riley is that I think, which is natural, as you get older, you said 14th year, he's not quite as quick as he once was. Mm-hmm. And he's not able to skate himself out of trouble. You know, maybe in years past, in years 7 and 8, he could be aggressive trying to defend because his feet were quick enough that even if he missed it, he would sort of make amends by catching up. And he doesn't do that as well anymore. He's just a little bit, he lost a half step, whatever it might be, over the last few years. So you have to be that much more precise because your skating can't get you out of jams that your reads might put you into. And that was a bad one. You're right. Like, that's Daniel Boot, who's got 2 goals in his career or whatever it is. And he made him look like Mario Lemieux dragged it through him. So that was not ideal. And it's tough. Carlo, you understand, like, as a defenseman, if you lose confidence or you're playing timid, all you're ever going to do is back up. And if over the course of game after game, all you do is back up, you'll never not be in your own end. So you're trying to find the balance of like, hey, wait, I gotta be a little aggressive. Like, I gotta get up and close gaps. I have to challenge someone before I just back into my hash marks all the time, because otherwise I'm just playing in my own end. But that was not the right way to do it. I get sort of the mentality to try to get up and close, but you get up, you pivot, and you skate as fast as that ill boot going the other way backwards is what you really want to do, as opposed to skate at him forwards. But, I mean, that's a tough read and a tough moment. Stolarz would have loved to save on that one too, but, that's a different conversation.
15: Yeah. I think this could get really bad for Morgan Riley, unfortunately for him. And
14: I don't want it to, though.
15: Nobody
14: does. Nobody
15: does
14: play well, but I'm not saying, like, listen, he's beyond criticism. Everyone is, you know, subject to criticism when warranted, but, you know, the way these things can have a life of their own and it becomes a thing as opposed to whether it's warranted or not. he's a good dude, which doesn't absolve him of everything, but it's like, if he deserves it, I guess, but like, you know, you don't want it to just turn toxic where he's living in this existence where it's just miserable every day to go to work. That would be, that'd be too bad.
16: You never want the booing on home ice to show up.
15: Well, no. And again, I don't think it's gone to that point where that would be deserved. That would be ridiculous if people were booing Morgan Rielly tonight. I mean, that would make no sense, but we know how this goes in Toronto. And if the Leafs are losing, they're giving up a bunch of goals and Morgan Rielly is the first guy that is shown after a goal picking the puck out of his own net. It's just how things go in Toronto. And I wonder, I mean, the offseason, he was willing to leave. They couldn't find a spot for him. And you wonder if maybe he saw the writing on the wall, like, ooh, this could get bad for me here in Toronto if I don't

0: And it's a bit busy from the 401 if you're heading in that direction. But the 401 is still busy in both directions. We've had numerous problems, unfortunately. And Gardner heading eastbound off the 427 southbound to the downtown core. Expect plenty of delays. 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

0: for First Stop Thursday morning here on First Stop. Aaron Corolnik, Carlo Colaiacovo. 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James Duthie will join us momentarily. I'll actually be in JD's hometown of Ottawa, Ontario tomorrow night. That's the talk of really the country. My first CFL sideline gig. And yesterday, nice. Coco, I was on a production call. Behind the scenes, I know. With the players, we talked to Mike Miller, the coach of the Argos, so it was
1: nice.
0: Me, and Marshall Ferguson, Luke Wilson, we were doing that. And then I decided to look at the forecast for Ottawa tomorrow night. 1 degree, pouring rain all night.
1: Oh, man.
0: So we could have one of those epic, like, where I'm just drenched talking to Coach Dinwiddie after they win.
1: Please, yeah, I
0: think
1: see
0: that's
1: that.
0: What it's going to be. I think that's what it's going to be.
1: Are you going to be holding an umbrella? Or are you going to be rain
0: honestly,
1: suit?
0: That's a great question. I have not thought of this. I don't know anything.
1: You
0: this
1: should bring your golf umbrella. Like that
0: golf umbrella.
1: Well, because that's the big umbrella, right? You can't just do a normal size umbrella.
0: No,
1: you
0: I want it to be
1: umbrella.
0: Pouring rain. Like that Goo Goo Dolls show where they do that song and it's just completely pouring on them. And it's soaking wet. That's
1: going to
0: be me.
1: I will laugh hysterically.
0: Yeah, I think so.
1: From my hotel room in Detroit. If I see a video of you that surfaces of doing an interview in the pouring rain.
0: That's gonna happen. All right,
1: so funny.
0: Let's go to the phone lines, catch up with our man James Duthie. JD, how fired up are you to see me in just drenched tomorrow night in your city of Ottawa?
2: Wow, I wasn't gonna watch the 0-27 Red Blacks, but
0: 16.
2: I might have to now.
0: 0-16.
2: Just for this reason. I just want to know, Carissa Thompson or one of the former sideline reporters who admitted she would make stuff up or something if she couldn't really talk to the coach. I want to see
1: I think that was
2: in your first game.
0: Yeah. First and last.
2: Those are, I will say, mostly I'm in studio or inside a rink somewhere. The bad weather sideline reporters, that's a tough gig. I can remember during the lockout, they played a charity game in, this is 04-05, they played a charity game in Hamilton. I don't know how they played the game because it absolutely poured the entire night. And I was, for that game, I was the guy like on the bench with the team and it was the most miserable night of my career. So AK,
0: nice.
2: I feel for you.
1: No, you've done Grey Cups in like freezing cold weather, JD.
0: Yeah.
1: How did you handle yourself there?
2: Oh no, cold is doable, right? You parkas, long johns, the whole bit, hot pockets. And hot pockets will be key for you, AK. Like, just stay like they are for me playing, Dragon's Fire in 2 degrees on November 20th. You gotta get the hot pockets. That's key number one. You do, as Carlos suggested, need the umbrella. But it's rain and cold together are not a good thing. Are all your sideline hits going to be updated odds on things? Or are you going to reporting?
0: No, come on. I'm an esteemed journalist for this for this broadcast. I'm filling it for Claire Hanna, who's recovering from a appendix procedure.
2: Yeah, so. Appendectomy. Yeah.
0: Yes.
2: We're wishing Claire the best.
1: Yes, yeah. For sure.
2: It's a huge blow to the program, but I'm glad.
0: Somebody asked me,
1: he could be the guy that gets the first win for the Red Blacks.
0: Well, that's right. Someone asked me, how many people do you think they asked before you? And I'm like, you know what? That's actually an interesting question. I don't know.
2: Carlo's onto something there, though. I'm from Ottawa. It's a superstitious city. If suddenly AK comes in and they win, that could become a thing, right? Where people are like, just begging for you. And Claire gets Wally.
1: He's not used to having that in his life.
0: Certainly not. Well, Ryan Dinwiddie and I have a long history together, right? I mean, the former Argos coach winning the Grey Cups in 22 and 24. I was on the sidelines for both of those. So
2: wait a second though. You have to be careful talking like that because, people might suggest that it's a Mike Vrabel, Diana, what's her name situation.
0: Yes, that's right. You outed me, James. Dinwiddie and I have had a long-standing relationship. Secret. We were pictured in Montana together.
2: I'm not suggesting it. I'm just saying people might suggest it.
1: So, James, before we move on to hockey, I want to elaborate on this a little more because I want to know what side of the fence you're on here. Arad suggested earlier in the week in a segment that Ottawa actually going winless is better for the CFL because they'll get the sports world attention having a winless team playing their season. How do you feel about that argument? Do you want the team to win? Is it better that they don't? I mean, it sucks when you watch teams lose every game of the season. This could be sports history. No team has ever had an 0-18 season. What side of the fence are you on with that conversation?
2: I don't think, like, it might get notoriety for a day or something like that, but I don't know that that's any sort of notoriety that helps your league. I'm not a believer in this all attention is good attention or whatever. You might get mentioned on ESPN or CNN or whatever, but does that make any extra fans down south go, I got to check out this league. They got an 0-18 team.
1: Yeah.
2: I don't think that really happens. I got the Ottawa blood in me. So I don't want to see that city. If you go through the history of football in the city, it's insane, right? Besides, I still can't believe the Red Blacks won that Grey Cup. I moved to Ottawa, I think the year that Tom Clements hit Tony Gabriel and they won the Grey Cup in 76. And then from then forward, the years that I went to games with my parents, there was like a 22-year period where I went as a little kid till I moved away from Ottawa. That's the one thing we did together. And in those 22 years, the Rough Riders / Renegades had 2 9-9 seasons. Those were the best 2 years they had, which we referred to as the dynasty period. And they sucked. Like, your Argos, AK, were good and went through, like, you know, the trends of being a good team for 3 years, a bad team for 3 years, like 6 different times, while the Rough Riders / Renegades were terrible. And, you know, they had 2 good years where Henry Burris gets them to a Grey Cup. I guess they went to 3 Grey Cups there in a span of 4 or 5 years. And then they've been awful again for, another 6, 7 now. It's incredible in an 8/9 team league that a team can be brutal for the biggest part of 50 years, a franchise. And so I'm hoping they win just because I don't want that to be another kind of black spot on Ottawa football.
0: Yeah. I could have the sideline interview with Dinwiddie, which would be an awkward one, right? So, Coach, you're 1-16. How do you feel?
1: Like, throwing a party. It's champagne.
0: Are they throwing a party?
1: Champagne balls are popping in the locker room.
2: Yeah,
1: you got to celebrate Dinwiddie's first win as a coach.
2: I think we've seen that in sport when some team goes through a super long losing streak. They're always a sell. It's kind of embarrassing in a way, but they celebrate because they don't want to be the who on that roster, coaching staff, anything wants to have that by your name, because it'll probably never happen again. When you're playing this many games in a season, I don't know what'll happen again. So I think they're kind of pretty desperate to get it done.
0: Yeah, for sure. By the way, the most embarrassing CFL stat is that the Hamilton Ticats have not won a Grey Cup since 1999.
1: In a 9-team league.
0: Like, jeez, that is tough, right?
1: They went to back-to-back.
0: Oh, they were there. Cups. Dane Evans and Jeremiah Masoli.
1: They could have won it at home. What is it? What did they do? Kick the Rouge? Remember they kicked the Rouge to give them the extra point?
0: Just a delight. I've always cheering against the Ticats. So let's move on to some hockey talk here, James. And I saw an article from Matt Larkin yesterday talking about Connor Hellebuck. And I thought it was an interesting take. And he was saying that the fact that the Jets are actually playing well might make it a better idea for them to trade him sooner as opposed to let him continue to linger in whatever limbo he's lingering in. If they were to move on from Hellebuck now and maybe kind of push their chips in and be like, all right, we're a team that actually can compete with or without Connor Hellebuck, is that a perspective maybe you could see Kevin Cheveldayoff employing?
2: I don't think that's the perspective now. I think now would be the more obvious take where you say, hey, we're doing fine without him. Let them sit for a while. And because, look, we're 6 games into a season. They've had a great start. I think they're 4-1-1. They look really good. I think it's one of the great stories so far in the league. And one of the more fascinating ones is how long can they, can they stay this way? But so I would say for the next month, at least, it doesn't help Hellebuck's cause that they're winning, because I think it just buys them time to be patient and to not do something, rash, the first decent offer they get to take it. I would say where that philosophy becomes correct is a little further into the season. So if we get to, you know, the end of November now, and the Jets are right up there with Utah or Colorado and still challenging for the division, then I think that probably becomes right. Because at that point you say, hey, we got a good team here. Let's make it better. And let's do something with this guy. So in the short term, I think no, but in a month, if they're still there, I think he's probably correct on that. And you make the decision to move on and build on what's a decent team.
0: I'm on Hellebuck.com right now. He's over 630 grand forfeited this year.
2: I'll tell you what, man.
1: With each day, he's losing more leverage in his situation.
2: Look, these guys are silly. These guys are silly rich. But I went to that website. I wonder if Connor's gone to it, because it is daunting watching like a dollar just disappear every second.
0: I know.
2: I was telling the boys the other night.
0: A second, yeah.
2: I took my wife to Italy, and there was a train strike. I was supposed to take a train to Lake Como, and there was a one day train strike, which is crap that happens in Europe all the time. And so I had to take a 2-hour cab ride from Milan to Lake Como, and I was watching the meter that entire 2 hours. It wasn't like there was no Ubers or there. It was like a metered cab ride. And that was what Connor Hellebuck's like watching this website, because it was going like, an Italian or a euro every second and a half. I was watching the thing go to like 380 euros, and it was the most painful 2 hours of my life. And so I'm guessing that's what it's like for Connor to watch Hellebucks.com.
1: Man, I don't know how this gets resolved, but you know, the fact that there's speculation that he's calling teammates to see if they would welcome him back, and you know, just so that he can be skating again, and I don't think anybody wants him back.
2: The Dylan Larkin situation is awkward enough, and he's right. At least he actually showed up and started playing. So this one, I gotta guess that a lot of those guys in that room don't want him back at this point. I mean, you want to win, and you want the hockey player back, and I know probably there's a lot of long-term friendships there, but I don't know, man. Hockey players are when you break the loyalty. I gotta think maybe there's a few of his good friends that would take him back. There's gotta be other guys in that room going, yeah. No, man, sorry, you quit on us. See you later.
1: It's true. James, what
2: did I do to Jeff O'Neill?
1: Yeah, like what sparked this whole hate on James Duffy? Like,
2: yeah,
1: I'd never thought you were that type of guy. We know you to be.
0: Well, you should explain what you're referencing.
2: Let me just say, first of all, I should have said this off the top. It's a joy to be on my favorite radio program on TSN Radio.
1: Thanks, buddy.
2: One that treats their colleagues with respect and kindness and friendship instead of slander and bullying.
1: You know, like, you just get unprovoked shots nonstop. Like,
2: you know,
1: why?
2: My dad was a smart guy, and I don't know if I was bullied as a child, but I remember him telling me, hurt people, hurt people. Ooh, hurt people, profound. Hurt people. And so I try to be empathetic to the fact that Jeff O'Neill has clearly been hurt sometime in his life and has to take that out on a friend and a colleague, the guy who helped him get his position at TSN with constant slander and bullying.
1: And a car deal.
2: And a car deal. Got him a car deal as well.
0: You should get McAlpine Ford to rescind that, James.
2: The most recent lounge story that if none of your listeners listen to the Overdrive program, and I don't mind you boycotting, he suggested that I kept one of my best friends, Puffy, out of an airport lounge in Minnesota, and Puffy had his face pressed against the glass and I wouldn't let him in. I'm pretty sure that I got O-Dog into that lounge. And Puffy, by the way, hates lounges and refused to go into the lounge despite my offers to have him come in. You know the lounges that, you know, you get when you have status on a flight or you're flying business or whatever,
1: and
2: you
1: come in, food and drinks.
2: You get a free food and a beer. Exactly. Anyway, I am compiling a list of falsehoods that have been told on that program over the last year, which I'll either read out or I'll have my litigators read out tonight when I appear on the Overdrive program.
0: You should get your guy Daniel Gill to call him out like he did on the Trade Center last year.
2: Yes, I 100% should do that.
0: Yes.
2: You know what? I should get him to call in live to the program tonight. That's what I should do. That is a joke. Anyway, what do you do? You know, I'm not trying to compare myself to these guys, but like, does Jim Nantz get treated like this by his colleagues at CBS or, you know?
0: I love Joe your response Bach on Twitter. This has become a fictional show.
2: It is. It's essentially, you know, it's more unrealistic than Game of Thrones, basically, with worse acting and less porn.
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4: 410 northbound near Courtney Park, collision blocking the left lane. It's a bit busy from the 401 if you're heading in that direction, but the 401 is still busy in both directions. We've had numerous problems, unfortunately, and Gardner heading eastbound off the 427 southbound to the downtown core. Expect plenty of delays. 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
0: Third hour continues Thursday morning. Big game tonight between Seattle and Denver. I guess when I think about these two teams playing, I think back to the Super Bowl. Was it 2013? When Seattle just destroyed Peyton Manning. Noodle arm Peyton Manning and the Denver Broncos. If I'm not mistaken, that was like, what, a 45 to nothing. Like,
1: yeah, didn't the game score. Start off with a safety?
0: It was just a crazy yeah. football
1: That was
0: game.
1: In our New boy, York.
0: Our boy Luke Wilson winning his first Super Bowl, our colleague there. So, yeah, we'll see what tonight entails. Huge game for both teams. They're both sitting at 3-2 with some question marks on both sides of the ball. So let's tee it up with our friend Edward, who joins us every Thursday morning. Hello, sir. How are you?
13: I'm doing well, and Carlo's right. Remember, it was amazing that Peyton Manning in a Super Bowl had the ball snapped over his head, resulting in a safety on the very first play. The most prepared man in the history of football in a Super Bowl game gets the ball snapped over his head, and the Seahawks score the first of 2 points. I think they did score like 48 in the game.
0: 43-8 was the final score.
13: 43-8. Okay, I got my eight in the wrong place.
0: Yeah, I mean, still better than the most recent Super Bowl, which was 12-0 at the end of the third quarter. And Carlo fell asleep, Ed. So I think we'll take 43-8. But as far as this matchup tonight, I mean, I think it's huge. And Darnold and Bo Nix, I don't think either guy has had maybe the season that a lot of people were expecting for those two. Darnold was incredible last year. Bo Nix, they add Jalen Waddle to the equation. He hasn't been at his best so far. How do you handicap this one?
13: Yeah, it's interesting because, and it really reflects just how much the NFL changes from year to year. But, you know, this game tonight, I mean, you got the Seahawks who are the defending Super Bowl champions and the Broncos who hosted the AFC Championship game last year. And whoever loses this game tonight will match their loss total from all of last season. Three. They each lost three games. Cool. Seattle didn't suffer its third loss last year until week 11. Denver didn't lose its third game until week 16. And so, yeah, you're right. This is a hugely important game for both teams. Unfortunately for Denver, you know, they don't have Patrick Surtain. They don't have Talanoa Hufanga, who's been a turnover machine. So they're out two huge members of their secondary, and, you know, Jackson Smith and Hujinga is like the best receiver in all of football. So a big challenge for the Denver defense tonight. And, they just have not played well offensively to the point that a month into the season, Sean Payton takes back play calling responsibilities last week from Davis Webb, and just not the response you would expect from Denver. 224 yards, 1 of 12 on third downs, 2 for 5 in the red zone. Bo Nix has just really not played that well, even though, you know, the Broncos bet on running it all back. They had the most returning veterans in the league, and they just have not played that well yet. Now they're up against arguably the best road team in all of football. The Seahawks are 16-3 on the road with a +3 turnover difference under Mike McDonald.
0: Wow. And speaking of the Seahawks, they suffer a tough loss on Sunday to the San Francisco 49ers, which has now led the 49ers to a 5-0 record to start this season, led by Brock Purdy. Where do you put him on the pedestal right now when it comes to the MVP talk? I know Josh Allen had a big game on Monday night, but Brock Purdy having the 49ers right now at 5-0 has been absolutely incredible.
13: Yeah, he really has been. And to me, the whole thing with the 49ers, and you know, they're once again, like last year, they're playing in the most competitive division, in the entire NFL. But Brock Purdy has been incredible. I mean, he's within a handful of passing attempts this week of becoming the highest rated, having the highest quarterback rating in the history of the league over the course of a career. And to me, really, the only thing with the question with the 49ers, or at least the biggest question with the 49ers, is they've got all these 30 and over players, you know, who are in key roles. I think they have six touchdowns scored by players who are 30 or over. And just, they've had an injury history as a franchise recently. You know, are they going to be able to sustain that as an older team with an older roster, in a very difficult division, or, you know, might they break down in the second half of the year? But Brock Purdy has played fantastic football, and what they did to the Seahawks last week with, you know, all the pressure they created on Sam Darnold, all the turnovers they forced. I think he was sacked 5 times, the most since in his 24 games with the Seahawks, had a number of turnovers that led to 21 points by the 49ers. So the 49ers so far have early established that they're the best team in the division, even though the other two teams in that division, the Rams and the Seahawks, one went to and won the Super Bowl, and the other one got to the NFC Championship game. So, yeah, Brock Purdy is really an underestimated player, and he is the perfect quarterback for Kyle Shanahan's system.
6: Yeah, and I mean, what San Fran and what Purdy's doing with, like, the receiver group that he's had. Mike Evans obviously has been great, but I mean, Kittle's been coming along with the Achilles, and Brandon Cooks has now reemerged again. Both Carlo and I were stunned he was still in the NFL. I feel like he's like 45 years old. He's been around for so long. No, I did not pick up Brandon Cooks, although I feel like he's going to have a big game somehow now that you said that. So maybe I will pick Brandon Cooks up, but I wanted to ask you about the Bills and Josh Allen, who Allen and Purdy are the MVP favorites at this point in time. And the Buffalo Bills, the same issues that have kind of plagued them over the years, plagued them once again on Monday against the Rams. Defensively, just not good enough. And Stafford and the Rams were just shredding them, especially in the second half there. What is your assessment of Buffalo so far for the season? Because they have a good record, but, I mean, it could be very different if a couple of bounces didn't go their way.
13: Yeah, they're really relying on just the, you know, greatness of their quarterback to overcome all of their flaws. They're 4-1 with a defense that's the third worst in the NFL in yards allowed and the fifth worst in points allowed. They don't have a receiver in the top 20 in the NFL, and their running back, James Cook, as excellent as he is, you know, has the most fumbles by far in the NFL since he came into the league. So Josh Allen is really the only reason that team is winning. The Bills with their new defensive coordinator playing the 3-4. Greg Rousseau's been really great in that scheme, but they've already won 3 games this year, allowing 30 points or more, which almost never happens. In fact, the Bills, while they're 3-0 allowing 30 points this year, the rest of the NFL in that same time allowing 30 points, 7-38 combined. And so this is not really the right recipe for long-term success, but Josh Allen is just that good. Like, he can make it work, at least temporarily.
0: So, speaking of the Bills, Joe Brady's getting a lot of praise for the job that he's done, you know, taking over this team, you know, through 5 weeks, but made some pretty controversial comments that went viral yesterday or the day before, talking about James Cook and how important he is to the team, and basically saying that if he doesn't stop turning the ball over, he's going to lose playing time. Do you like that he took that approach with him? Is there something more behind the scenes that we don't know? Kind of feels like it's unwarranted criticism for a team that's 4-1 right now.
13: Well, I mean, I think it's the right thing to do is to get your players' attention, right? And hold even the most valuable, most highly paid players on your roster publicly accountable. I'm sure he's wanted to do this for a long time. I'm sure. I mean, he almost lost him the game the other night.
0: Yeah.
13: So I think it's fair for a coach to point that out publicly, like, hey, you know, your playing time is tied to our ability to trust you in these big situations. And we know you're a great player. Look how much we're paying you. But, you know, you have to address this. You cannot put the ball on the ground and the game in jeopardy at the rate you're doing it. So I really don't have a problem with it. I know he backed off a little bit from it. So clearly it got James Cook's attention. I think it's probably served a purpose in that way. You don't want to make him a hesitant runner, but at the same time, you've got to correct the problem when it's a problem that is so, happens so frequently, you know, and can have disastrous results. So I think I applaud Joe Brady, who's a, you know, he's the youngest head coach in the NFL and he's doing the job for the first time. Good for him.
6: Edward is with us.
0: I love it. If Ed loves it, I love it.
6: Well, I mean, James Cook, there's been a lot of fumbles. Yeah. And I get it. He was the leading rusher in the NFL last year, led the NFL in rushing touchdowns the year before. But you cannot be putting the ball on the ground like that if you're James Cook, especially in that situation that he did on Monday night. I wanted to ask you about Marvin Harrison Jr., who'll be making his Houston Texans debut in London against Jacksonville. What do you think is reasonable to expect from Marvin Harrison, who was a top-five pick just a couple of years ago? Now he's entering a Houston offense. Do you like the move for the Texans, and what do you think Harrison's going to be able to do?
13: Yeah, I mean, there's been criticism of Nick Caserio, the general manager in Houston, who's on kind of shaky ground there, given that they have just not been able to win as expected, and they're off to this, you know, another horrible start, which has been a consistent problem for them since they hired D'Amico Ryans. I actually like the trade. I know it's risking what could potentially be a very high second round pick. But if you look at the potential impact he could have and you look at it, consider his history with CJ Stroud, the quarterback with the Texans, you know, they played together at Ohio State. He was hugely productive there. You know, when they've had Nico Collins this year, they've scored at least 26 points in all three games he's played. And only 17 points and 6 points in the two games he missed. So I think offensive production is something they really need. And as well as Stroud is playing right now, he deserves the opportunity to have, you know, more weapons in the past. They can't run the football. Their offensive line's been just horrendous. And they can't run the football. And I think the most remarkable thing I've seen statistically about C.J. Stroud and the seasons he's had is there have been 10 instances in the last 40 years where a quarterback's thrown for 1,200 yards and had no interceptions in the first five games of a season. And in those 10 instances, only twice has that quarterback had a losing record through five games. Stroud this season and Stroud in 2023 his rookie year. He's 3-7 in those two seasons as in the first five games. The rest of the quarterbacks who have had that stat, they're a combined 33-7. So.
6: Wow.
13: To me, it makes perfect sense to try to go get, add to the passing game. And Harrison, you know, has been totally unproductive for the Cardinals. But do you blame the Cardinals and, you know, not having a reliable, high-performing quarterback? Is it Jacoby Brissett and Tyler Murray and everybody else who's played quarterback down there and their inability to develop players in general? I mean, how many top five picks have the Cardinals drafted and then traded? Like, all of them.
3: 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Traffic.
4: 410 northbound near Courtney Park. Collision blocking the left lane. It's a bit busy from the 401 if you're heading in that direction. But the 401 is still busy in both directions. We've had numerous problems, unfortunately. And Gardner heading eastbound off the 427 southbound to the downtown core. Expect plenty of delays. 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

0: ready to start off this matchup between the 3-2 Seahawks and the 3-2 Broncos. Hopefully no questions for the paratroopers. They land smoothly. They seem to have done so, but plenty of questions, Ryan, specifically on the offensive side of the ball for both of these teams.
1: And both of these teams tonight want to establish the run early and often. So I think this is going to be a defensive game. Whichever defense can create some turnovers in that run game, punching the ball out, forcing the third and long, that's going to breed success for your team tonight.
0: For Seattle, the number one statistical defense in the National Football League, perhaps surprising, Denver has struggled a little bit defensively this year. Most folks came into the season expecting